0: I'm still trying to kind of process what we all watched last night, because I'm sitting there watching that game like everybody else. You know, you get into the early part of the fourth quarter, and it just did not look like there was any conceivable way the Knicks were going to be able to win that game based on the lack of rhythm of their offense to that point. So this thing flipped on its head in a very short period of time.
1: So what how are you processing it? Walk me through your processing of what did in fact happen for that 44-11 run, Tim.
0: I think the main thing is this. Like, we've given the Knicks a lot of credit for the kind of changing their offense, and it really started middle of the Atlanta series. They're down 2-1. They decide, Mike Brown decides, that they're going to have to figure out something to get their offense unlocked a little bit. They go to this Karl-Anthony Towns sort of as a hybrid playmaker, more at the elbows, top of the key, Brunson off ball a little bit more as an initial screener, creating problems for the defense. And their offense was historically efficient for a seven-game stretch. It was incredible what they were doing. Everybody on the roster was humming at the same time. You get into this game last night, Cavs prepared for that off-ball stuff. They weren't giving up a lot of the cuts that the Knicks were used to getting. They were taking it away. Cavs were on point with their communications, their switches. All that was good. Knicks were missing open threes, contributed to it. That's probably where the rust part came in. And you add that all up, Cavs in complete control. So what do the Knicks do? You know, 8-minute mark or so of the fourth quarter, that offense that we've been praising so much kind of went to the side. And you know what they went with? You know, let's go back to the early Brunson days as a Knick, where we just go high ball screen or ISO, let him get the matchup he wants, and let him go to work and see if we can at least get the start of a run, because the arena was pretty quiet. They were waiting for this run to come that never did. Brunson single-handedly created the energy in the building. Yep. He cut the deficit in half by himself in about a 3-minute period. And then the decisions became much more difficult for the Cavs of what they were going to do with him going forward. The double started coming. Some 3-point shooting kicked in for the Knicks out of that. And here you go. At exactly the same time that was happening, the Cavs completely tightened up offensively, and they definitely were starting to become too aware of what was happening to them. They stopped playing aggressive offensive basketball. They were waiting for the clock to run out. In sports, if you play not to lose, bad things always happen to you. But in this case, Rich, both of those things had to happen at the same time, and they did in a 7.5-minute period of time for the Knicks to tie it, and then, of course, they dominate them in overtime.
1: And it's amazing, Tim, because as you pointed out, the narrative, for the lack of a better phrase, for the Knicks' first two series wins and how that's potentially more sustainable for a long-term run is based on the point centering of Karl-Anthony Towns in the middle of their offense, and how that led to some historic victories in terms of blowouts and things of that nature. And they went back to hero ball when they needed it, and Jalen Brunson put the cape on and bailed everyone out, is one way to put it? Or is this what we're going to see? Is this series in a nutshell, Tim? What do you think?
0: No, Rich, I think that you're going to see more of the offense that they've been running here over the last few weeks. I think so. But then now they know they have this card in their pocket. They want to go there, particularly if the Cavs are going to allow him to pick who he wants to play against. And obviously, lots can be made of James Harden today. He was the guy on that island. I don't blame James Harden for what happened at all. He's a guard, in his upper 30s. He was never really known in this league as a committed defender. He can play defense in certain matchups. He's much better against bigger, stronger guys that try to bully him, because the guy's a brick wall. He can hold his ground. He can rake on you with his hands. But if you're asking him to play a guard that's shifty, that can change directions in the middle of the floor by himself, at no point in his career was that going to be a recipe for success, certainly not at this stage of his career. I'm not blaming Harden. I'm blaming the Cavs for allowing that to happen to the extent that it did, for Brunson to be able to get that many one-on-ones. Now, look, you have to give Brunson credit for this, too, because the number of different types of shots he made during that stretch, a runner going down the left side of the lane off the wrong foot, a bank shot going down the right side of the lane that hit the top white stripe on the backboard, a floater to his left, a pull-up jumper to his right, a step-back three, that all happened in a row. And now the Cavs go, okay, let's start to run sort of these half-hearted double teams at him, which was the wrong approach, because when you do a half-hearted double team, the other three guys don't know exactly if you're fully committed to the trap. That tells us, on the weak side, us three, the three of us,

0: our rotations. We know who has first pass when that double team is clear. They were sort of half-hearting it, a guy coming like toward him, and now the other three guys were confused, so they weren't catching up to the first pass. And now Bridges hit a big one, Shamet hit a big one, Ananobi got a couple of drives. So at no point did they come up with anything constructive to slow this roll down. And I don't think that that's what the Knicks go to at the start of game two, but they know they've got that now if they want to force the Cavs' hand to see what they're going to do differently, because clearly it has to be a lot different if Brunson goes into that mode again where he gets what he wants in the middle of the floor.
1: All right, so I'll just put a fine point on it if you don't mind me putting you in this position, Tim Legler. Did Mike Brown outcoach Kenny Atkinson last night? Did that happen?
0: Well, I definitely think Kenny Atkinson had a rough night from a coaching standpoint. There's no question about it. Here's what Mike Brown, look, and I love both of these guys. Respect the hell out of both of them.
1: Right.
0: Here's where Mike Brown, you know, had an advantage. He had a button, big red button, that he could push. It was an obvious button.
1: And it said number 11 on it? Button number 11? Is that what you're saying?
0: Basically, it was as if you had a control board in front of you with a bunch of buttons, but all of the other ones had tape over them. So there's one button left to push, and it's, hey, I have one of the best offensive players in the league. Let's see if we dip our toe in the water here or what this will look like for them defensively. And he dipped his toe in the water, and it wasn't like, you know, Eddie Murphy on SNL, too hot for the hot tub. Actually, the hot tub felt very nice. It was actually a perfect temperature for the hot tub. And so Jalen Brunson jumped into that hot tub, and he swam around, and he had a great time in that hot tub. And by the time they tried to turn up the heat or turn it down or shut the hot tub off, now it was a full-fledged pool party. Now we had a pool party going on all over the place. That's my analogy that I came up with for what we saw there for that 8 minutes.
1: Well done, Tim. Just to remind you, I asked you about Mike Brown, not James Brown. I still like the way that you went.
2: Good call.
0: Very good.
1: Tim Legler here on the Rich Eisen Show. And then I also mentioned at the beginning, Tim, you know, Knicks fans being excited, which is great. I'm one of them, okay? I just don't know if I'd be rushing out to 7th Avenue to start a We Want Wemby chant, which did in fact happen last night. What's your take from the Game 1 in the Western Conference Finals of what he did under the circumstances in which he did it on the road, having watched the trophy that he wanted being awarded to someone else, Tim?
0: The thing that stood out to me from the very beginning, after seeing initial tape on Victor Wembanyama, as we were starting to hear about his name and knowing he was coming to the league, and your first impressions on just how strange that looked to see a guy that big play the way he played, you know, you're kind of processing that. But then the thing that really cemented it for me, where this guy is headed, when he started to do interviews, and he was not in any way deflecting or shying away from the responsibility that he felt he had to live up to being what he wants to be, which is one of the greatest to ever do it, to lead teams to championships, to win MVPs, to carry teammates to the extent that he can. He brought all of it and wanted all of it and talked about it overtly. And most guys that young coming into the league don't do that.
1: Mm-hmm.
0: And he did. And I knew that meant he was a little bit different. And you saw it, the desire in his eyes in this game and the intensity with which he played and just how much his team, the confidence level is built around that, the way that he is so certain. Because one thing, like, he might have off shooting nights. Very rarely does he not affect the game defensively, but he's going to have off shooting nights. He is. I mean, it still can be guarded at times because he's so tall and thin and guys can get into him, and it can be hard some nights. But one thing that wasn't going to change was his approach and his intensity, his demeanor, and his aggressiveness to try to get it done. And role players and supporting cast can live with that, man. Just be the same guy. And some nights it's going to look great. Some nights you might have off nights, but it always looks the same in terms of your demeanor. Now guys can get on board with that, and the confidence level soars for this team. And on the nights he does it on both ends, it looks like that, which is the best player in the world. Now, it doesn't look like that every night offensively, which is why he didn't just win the MVP. They're coming for him sooner than later. But when it all adds up on the same night, Rich, it's a level of impact that no one else in this league has right now.
1: I'm with you, Tim. And I was talking at the top about how we heard as he's coming into the league about his ball handling and his three-point shooting for a man his size is uncanny, if not unprecedented. And his defensive play was something that everyone's wondering, can he win Defensive Player of the Year as a rookie? That was the conversation with him coming
0: right.
1: in, right?
0: Right.
1: And the thing we didn't discuss or didn't maybe know was what burns inside, what you just said. For him to sit there and have the takes the profession personally in a way, mm-hmm. like not like game 35 for him is as important as a game 5 in the playoffs. And the way that he plays and the way that he leads in that respect and the way that it burns him to watch SGA win it. And then he comes up with a 40-20 and cuts everyone's hearts out in Oklahoma City and shows it to him pumping. I said it reminds me of Jordan, Tim. And I'm, you know, I understand when I invoke that of a player that young, that that may be heresy, but you just said it. Like, you just described Jordan to me, Kobe. You just described Tiger Woods early in his, like, an uncanny burning desire for somebody that young. That's what it reminds me of. What do you think?
0: Incredibly rare because number one, you're that young. You're emotionally not mature enough to even be able to deal with the scrutiny that comes with being that hyped, selected with that pick. You're not emotionally mature enough to handle it. You're certainly not physically enough mature enough to handle it. To never at any point shy away or deflect or give you the answers of like, hey, you know, I hope so. I'm just going to do the best I can to be the best I can be, and I hope it works out. He didn't do any of that stuff. He basically said, it's my responsibility. I've been given this. It's my responsibility. And I love it. I cherish it. I revel in that. Mm-hmm. And it's almost unfair to think that the Spurs ended up with another one of these guys after the run they had with the Duncan Parker Ginobili, like that long ass run they had with those guys. And now they seem like they're on the cusp. And by the way, their first round pick this year also has that. Dylan Harper is going to be a superstar in this league. He is going to be a first team all NBA player sooner than later. He's going to be a guy, I think, that's an MVP consideration down the road. Now, I don't know what his career arc looks like. You never know with these guys. Does he change teams, you know, 5 years? I don't know where he's going to be, but I do know this. I haven't seen a guard, 19, that was a one-and-done guard, come into this league with this level of power ever. And his ability to play through contact with his shoulders, his forearms, the way he can just take you anywhere on the court that he wants – and clearly also another guy that loves the moment, loves the light. They got two of those guys. And they also have the rookie of the year in Stephon Castle, who's also built like that. It's incredible the good fortune that this organization has and what's about to hit this league for a long time to come. Now, does it happen this year? I don't know. Anybody thinks Oklahoma City can't still win this series? It's nuts. They're going to have a great response in game two. And by the way, they took double overtime to beat them in game one.
1: Right.
0: And their best two players shot 37% on 48 shot attempts. So Shea will be better. Jalen Williams will be better. Chet, to me, top of the list, has got to inject himself. You cannot just accept this. And I think you're going to see Chet Holmgren. I think the way he does it is by looking for his perimeter shot more. Three-point shot will be there for him as much as he wants. Maybe he has to take 10 of those. Maybe he hits 4 in the first half. Inject yourself into this. So there's a lot more for Oklahoma City to bring. I expect that. And I don't know how this series is going to go, who's going to win it. And I don't know if it happens this year for the Spurs, but it's coming. It's coming, obviously. Yeah. We've been put on notice. No. They got these picks right,
1: yep.
0: And all of these guys want it badly.
1: And I hear you about Chet Holmgren having to play better, and obviously he can, and the expectation is that he will, unless Victor Wembanyama makes it personal with him, which it appears he will, because he does. You know what I mean? Yeah. And that's, yeah. Again, I noticed that you didn't, you know, directly address my Jordan analogy, which is fine if you don't agree with it, but I mean, you've known, you're around the guy, you very much so. It's rare to see it, right? He takes it personally. And part of me just wonders if Popovich is the one stoking it too.
0: Shocked if that wasn't the case,
1: right?
0: I would be shocked if that wasn't the case. Look, he's also got. One of the really unique things about San Antonio as a small market team is, and we've talked about it on the air, and a lot of people may know this, some may not, a lot of their former stars stay in San Antonio.
1: Mm-hmm.
0: And it's unusual for a small market city for that to happen. These guys usually hit one of the two coasts, and that's where they go for their waning years, and they make a couple appearances a year at the arena. Take a look at these games, man. You see Duncan's there sitting next to David Robinson. I mean, these guys are like hashing it out. Sean Elliott's in the building every night because he works for an organization, but he'd stay there anyway. Ginobili's there all the time. So my point is, you don't think that those guys also have been like right. in the ear of Victor Wembanyama from the beginning? Like, when you feel like you've come into an organization that's going to protect you, it's a security blanket, the way they run things. And so you don't feel like you're ever overwhelmed. This isn't about you. That's what they do to protect you. Even though you act like you want it, you say you want it, and he clearly indicates that he does, there's also a built-in security blanket by having that level around you to tell you how to go about it, how to navigate it, and to challenge you in ways that maybe a lot of places you don't get challenged because those guys aren't around, and certainly if they are, didn't have that level of success. That matters to a guy like Victor Wembanyama, who soaks it all in. He's hearing it from everywhere, but it starts with what he's telling himself between the ears. This guy is wired in a way that leads to all-time greatness if he can stay healthy.
1: Yeah, I'm with you.
0: And he wants all of it.
1: I think he does. And you've seen his performances since Popovich met him coming off the plane after getting ejected from the game, right? I mean, like this moment here, I would love to have been a fly in the tarmac there, man. Just like, what was he saying to him? And then Wemby just has just crushed everybody since this moment.
0: And you know what I would guess, I'm maybe dead wrong, and I've known Pop a long time too. I love the guy, but it would almost feel like there would be a little, obviously a lot of this. You're too important to get caught up and be over-emotional and cost your team where you get ejected from a game. You're too important. You got to control yourself. And at the same time, give him a little bit of sprinkle of, same time, Victor, I didn't mind you clocking somebody with an elbow. Like, that's not the worst thing in the world to know that there's that component to you as well. So you probably got a little bit of both. Very paternal in his approach. In some ways, obviously, you know, scolding him a little bit and making him aware of the responsibility that you carry when you are that guy. That you need to be on the floor at the end of games to decide matters. And you can't, because of an emotional reaction, take yourself off the floor because your teammates are the guys you're most accountable to. That's kind of what I feel like that speech probably sounded like.
1: Yeah, and I appreciate that insight because I'm going to keep hunting and pecking for that answer until I get it or until the Spurs are eliminated, if at all. You know what I mean? Because it's just a fascinating storyline of these playoffs, including obviously Oklahoma City going for a back-to-back championship run, and then you've got a Knicks fan base that's saying we want Wemby after one game in the Eastern Conference Finals that looked like it wasn't going to go their way until a historic run. And then you got the Cavs. Harden's on that griddle today. Atkinson's on that griddle today. Donovan Mitchell's on that griddle. And now we've got game two with you and the crew at the mic. I can't wait for it, Tim. It's fun. It's fun stuff.
0: Appreciate it, Rich. Thanks for having me on, man. Yeah, I was blessed to be sitting in that spot last night. That's not even working, man. That's just enjoying the sport that I've made my life out of that I love more than anything other than my family. And being able to sit there next to Mike Breen and RJ and do that last night was special.
1: And did we pick up what we were talking about here before? Was that a half a bang? Was that a buh on the Sam Merrill 3 that went in and out? Was that a buh? You know, did we get a buh from Mike Breen?
0: I didn't pick up on the buh. I think Mike maybe was going to go there. And, look, you know, that's the, you know, obviously we all know that he calls Knicks games. He loves the Knicks. And he's about to give a big bang to a shot that's going to cost you a game. And right. That has to be something that could have been tough to get out. But, you know, he's the ultimate professional. He would have done it. And, by the way, that basketball was more than halfway in
1: really?
0: That,
2: yeah,
0: in that rim, man.
2: Down.
0: And it had a weird, you know what's weird? It had a slight, just for a pure shooter, it had the slightest sideways rotation. Just a little. That meant when it hit inside the rim, it spun and kicked out. If that's 100% pure coming off when the seams are rotating directly backwards to you as a shooter, that ball's going in. That's the difference between a win and a loss last night. And it's incredible that ball didn't go in, and obviously the Knicks took advantage.
1: Yeah. You mean it didn't hit the heel and bounce up, scrape Messier's jersey, and then come right back down through it? So, right. And seriously, the difference between the Game 1 Eastern Conference final starts for the Knicks last 2 years. Obviously, it's stark. And I can't wait to see the drama play out. Tim, look for more of my texts to join us after these games and certainly
0: anytime,
1: the finals
0: Rich,
1: as well.
0: You got it.
1: Really appreciate it. That's Tim Legler, everybody.
0: Take care.
1: From good people at ESPN and our friends in the family of Disney Networks.
2: He knows something about shooting threes, too. So
1: I know he does. That is for sure. And that was just an epic game one.
2: Yeah.
1: Wemby. I'm telling you, Wemby. He didn't agree with my Jordan thing. So I was fishing for it.
2: I think it's just because Jordan is on such a level that it's hard to get people.
1: But it's got echoes similar.
2: But, Rich, let me tell you something. Five seasons from now,
1: It could be five games.
2: It could be five games. But I'm saying, like, 5 years from now, I think that there's going to be a whole other story being written. And this guy's going to be the
1: most. Of course, this guy's going to come into Madison Square Garden and tell the Knicks fans, I heard what you said in game after game one. I heard it. You got Frederick Weiss. They've got me. Talk about the French pastry.
2: Frederick Weiss.
1: Yeah. 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Hour 3's got Shams Charania and O'Shea Jackson Jr. in person in it. 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

0: Rich Eisen Show. Our radio audience has returned. We're back one big happy streaming and listening family, everybody, right here on the Rich Eisen Show. Tim Legler. It was a good chat with him right there.
1: Legs. Didn't expect an Eddie Murphy Saturday Night.
0: No, I didn't expect
1: James Brown.
0: Not Mike Brown. He went James Brown.
1: Yeah.
0: The hot tub.
1: Too hot in the hot tub. Good God. I used to have the best Eddie Murphy VHS tape back in the day, and I played that thing to the tape pop.
0: My God, we're just going down memory lane here.
2: A VHS, that's a beta.
0: I don't know how old he is.
1: Yeah, everyone had a VHS in this room, Chris.
3: No, not true.
1: There's
3: 20 kids over here who have no idea what VHS is.
1: I'm counting the people on the camera right now. So don't act like you're so young that you don't remember a VCR.
0: They're off camera, but show of hands, anybody that currently has a VHS machine.
3: Yeah, they make retro ones.
0: A VHS machine with a tape.
3: Yeah.
0: Oh, my goodness gracious.
3: They have retro VHS.
0: I didn't expect that one.
1: That was an
0: O. Henry-like twist right there.
1: I was just on eBay the other day looking to buy one.
0: Okay, for what?
1: Just to have it.
0: For what?
3: Yeah, I have one, too.
1: I want to have
0: a ping pong table that you have not unboxed from winning it on The Price is Right 5 years ago.
1: Okay, but I can't play ping pong by myself. I could watch the best Eddie Murphy Raw on a VHS tape by myself.
3: I have a Blu-ray VHS recorder, so I can play. That's how I record.
0: You got a Blu-ray recorder?
3: Yes, to my VHS.
1: Mike, what were the big ones called?
3: The 3/4-inch one?
1: Or like Betamax?
3: No.
1: They looked like CDs. Now I remember.
3: Oh, Laserdisc.
0: Yes,
3: I still have those, too.
1: You had to be rich to have a Laserdisc.
0: House and watch Gremlins on Laserdisc, everybody.
1: Only the rich.
0: Not weird at all.
1: Only the rich kids in my city had Laserdisc.
0: Never give a Mogwai any water or light.
1: After midnight.
0: I learned that on my Laserdisc.
1: And let it all hang out.
0: All right. Thomas in San Diego, California.
1: Thomas.
0: San Diego.
1: Thomas. The Wells.
0: Be careful.
1: Oh, okay.
0: What's up, Thomas?
4: Hey, thank you for taking my call, Rich. Hey, I just want to say, if I may, I've been a big fan of yours for a long time, ever since you launched NFL Network. NFL Total Access was always on my TV, man. Big fan of your work. And what you do for the kids out there is a beautiful thing, man.
0: Thank you. I appreciate you saying that, Thomas. Are you driving around beautiful San Diego, California, wanting to play the win-loss game for the Chargers? Is that a true story?
4: Yes, sir. My San Diego Chargers of Los Angeles. Let's do it.
0: Okay.
1: San Diego Chargers.
0: Thomas, show us your lightning bolts.
3: React to me.
0: Our neighbors across the way here in El Segundo, California now will be starting the season at home against the Arizona Cardinals. What happens?
4: That's a win, my friend.
0: 1-0, Raiders at Chargers.
4: Another win.
0: Oh, my goodness. They start off with such easy games. It's like the Kansas City Chiefs. Only team. Uh-huh. Chargers at Bills. What happens next?
1: Make fun all you want, man.
0: Chargers at Bills.
4: I think it's tough to start 3-0. I'll give that one a loss.
0: 2-1 at the Seahawks.
4: Man, that's a tough defense. I'm going to have to go another loss.
0: All right. That's now 2-2 with the Broncos coming to their house.
4: At home for the Chargers?
0: Yes, sir.
4: That's a win.
0: 3-2 at the Chiefs.
4: At the Chiefs. I'll give that one to the Chiefs.
0: 3-3 coming home, taking on the Rams. Chargers and Rams in SoFi. This is a tough schedule, isn't it?
4: You know, I'm gonna give them the dub in the regular season, but I think we're gonna see them in the Super Bowl and win that game.
0: All right. Wow.
3: Okay.
0: Spoiler alert.
3: Okay.
0: The rest of the regular season to go here. 4-3, home for the Texans.
4: That's a win.
0: 5-3 at the Ravens on a Monday night.
4: It's going to be a tough game, but I think we have Jesse Minter's number, and we'll be able to exploit his defense. That's a win.
0: All right. Is it Jim going to avenge firing John? Is that what it's going to be right there? But he's taking on his former defensive coordinator on a Monday night right there. Jets at Chargers.
4: I know you're a Jets fan. My dad was a diehard Jets fan, rest in peace, but we're going to kill the Jets.
0: 7-3. Patriots at Chargers on NBC.
4: I hate the Patriots more than any team in the entire world, so I can never cheer for them to win, so that's a win.
0: Okay, 8-3 at the Bucks.
4: That's another win.
0: 9-3 at the Raiders.
1: The Raiders.
4: You know... Nah, we're sweeping the Raiders. That's a win.
0: 10-3, home for the Niners on Thursday Night Football.
4: Mm-hmm. I think that's a trap game. I'll give them a loss for that
0: 10
4: one.
0: 10-4 at the Dolphins.
4: Easy win.
0: Oh. 11-4 home for the Chiefs.
4: Now that's where we split. We'll take that one.
0: 12-4 at the Broncos. Big sign.
4: I hate to say it, but I expect a split with the Broncos too.
0: Big sign and L. Big sign and L for 12-5.
3: That wins the West.
0: Thank you, Thomas. I don't know about that, pal. Hello? Thomas in San Diego. Thanks for the call.
2: Wait, you don't think 12-5 wins the West?
3: I mean, the West.
2: There's no maybe. Yes or no?
0: I don't. I think 13 wins might win it.
3: 13.
0: That's how damn good this division is.
2: It well,
0: is.
2: If they're all going to be good, they're not all going to win 13 games.
0: I just think it's going to, I don't know. 12-5 might not win it. Certainly if the tie breaks don't go their way. I don't know. The Chiefs might win 13 with that easy schedule.
3: That's true.
2: Again. Just keep misconstruing my words. You sat right next to me on the set when I said they're going to have an easy first month of the season, and they do.
0: Yes, they do.
3: They do.
2: Mm-hmm. Thank you.
0: It's because why? Because Roger Goodell's a big Taylor Swift fan.
2: Well, like,
0: tell me more.
2: Mahomes coming back from injury, they need to ensure that they're good.
3: Yep.
2: And they've done that.
1: Kids take notes.
3: I don't think Mike North would appreciate that.
0: Al in Dallas. What's up, Al? You there, Al?
5: How are you? What I mean, the moment that we experienced last night was the sickest thing I've seen since Reggie Miller. I mean, there was no way they could have won that game.
0: Talking about the Knicks. Talking about the Knicks?
5: Yes.
0: Okay, your Knicks.
5: I'm not talking about the Mets. Talking about the Knicks, it's unbelievable that happened, and I didn't turn it off, Rich. I just sat there, and you know, I even telling some of the boys, like, with 8 minutes, you know, with a minute and a half to go, they're down by eight. I'm like, they're still gonna lose this game, and I'm shocked that last second hoop didn't go in. I mean, I've experienced more disappointment than you have, Richard, because you're a Yankee fan, and my whole sports life has been a lot of disappointments, but I cannot believe that they won that game. I can't.
0: Who is the athlete, New York athlete, that's given you most joy? Is it Eli Manning, Al? Is it? Who is it?
5: Eli Manning. Mark Messier.
0: Messier?
3: Oh, Messier.
0: Yeah. Messier only did it once. Eli did it twice.
5: Yeah, but that once was, I mean, I already had two in the bag when Eli won. You know what I'm saying? Like, I already experienced, you know, the Phil Simms and the Hofstetler. But,
0: right.
5: So Eli, you know, listen, I'm not downgrading. He's top five, but Messier, you know, I mean, Richard, you remember that 1994? I mean, it was and the Knicks. That was the greatest. Unbelievable summer. You know, mixing OJ, unfortunately. Right.
0: So it goes Messier, Eli, Howard Johnson, or is that where you put Backman, Wally Backman? Where do you put him, Al?
5: Oh boy, Richard, you're really fired.
3: Get out.
1: You put the whole 86 Mets in there, Al. They're just one player.
0: Just one player?
5: Yeah. Danny Heap, maybe.
0: Danny Heap has been called.
1: God. Tim Tuffle.
0: Look at him.
5: Richard, let me just throw one other thing out. You know, I've been calling to this show for a very, very long time.
0: 11 years?
2: Al.
5: Like, I've said it countless times. You know, you've been very, very gracious to me, and you were very gracious to my family when we come to events. And my son, Jack, is graduating high school today, Richard.
0: Hey!
5: You remember, I got great pictures of you with him at the Houston Super Bowl event when he was a young child, and it's just an unbelievable. And I know you're about to experience the same thing right now, but it's an unbelievable experience. So, you know, you guys have been, you know, you've been a part of me since I've been down here in Texas, and, you know, it's just one of those things where, but, I mean, not to say it would be remiss not to mention.
0: Al, congratulations. Enjoy that day. And send our best to the graduate. There goes Al in Dallas, everybody.
5: All right, Al.
0: All right. Let's take a break. Joe Burrow has spoken.
3: Joe Burrow.
0: Uh-oh. He's spoken for the first time, I think, since the season ended.
3: Mm-hmm.
0: Let's see. What does he think about the roster build in Cincinnati? That's next. 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
0: How happy is Joe Burrow being with us?
2: Mm-hmm.
0: Honestly. At some point, is he going to wake up one day, look in the mirror and go, I don't want to be here anymore. Pull something out of the Carson Palmer playbook.
18: I hate this team.
0: Well, that's the Jet fan.
3: Right, I mean, you might say that.
2: Yeah, I don't know. They're still paying him.
0: Joe Burrow. Kid from Athens, Ohio, who for some reason, I say this to him all the time, why do you like Ohio State most so much still? You had to go to LSU.
2: He really likes Ohio
0: State. And Ohio State fans are like, he's one of ours. I'm like, okay.
3: Yeah.
0: The coach he won it with sounds like the water boy.
3: I'm more a Dodger fan.
0: All right. At any rate, I don't mean to go down that road.
3: Well, you got a bunch of people here who hate Ohio State.
0: That's true. Yeah, we do have two dozen Michigan Wolverines.
3: My bad, Ohio State. No disrespect.
0: No, don't. I can't. Disrespect all you want. I don't care.
2: Disrespect away.
0: At any rate, Joe Burrow meeting with the media today.
2: Okay.
0: Asked about did he need a reset? Hit the reset button after last year's injury-marred disappointing campaign.
19: I'm not sure I would say I needed to reset. You know, I didn't play a ton of games. So, you know, when the season ended, I was still ready to go. So kind of jump right back into training, travel a little bit. But I was ready to go.
0: Mm-hmm.
2: Okay.
0: Okay. He's not going to give you anything, is he?
3: No.
0: What about the Bengals reset? What about them? What about what they've done? What about Sexy Dexy coming right there in the middle of that defensive line, even though Trey Hendrickson is now a Raven? A lot of these moves made for making sure Joe's 30 points a game stands up, or that he stands up upright.
19: I just think we know where we needed to be better, and we went out and aggressively made it happen. You know, we filled some holes that we had from years past. Got better at a lot of positions. Signed the best free agent safety. Got the best D tackle in the league, in my opinion. So we have everything we need in that locker room. We just got to go and make it happen.
20: Did you have a mandate to the front office about what you wanted to happen this offseason?
19: No, I would say, you know, we had a lot of communication during free agency. You know, we didn't have our postseason meeting like we typically have. So I would say, if anything, I was less involved this year than years past. You know, there's no secret that the last several years didn't go the way we wanted to, and there's a lot of blame to go around for that, myself included.
21: Do you think what you see right now from this organization and in that locker room is a Super Bowl roster?
19: I think this is the most talented roster that we've had since I've been here.
0: Okay.
2: That is
0: absolutely not him staring into the abyss and wondering about the future. And
2: yeah,
0: there was
2: a lot of that last year.
0: There was a lot of, for somebody who picks and chooses his words as carefully as he clearly does, he did leave some gray area. Hmm? You know? One might call it scarlet and gray area.
2: Look at you.
0: Right? And that right there like the moves that we made. We got the best in safety. We got the best in D tackle. We got the roster as talented as we've ever had. Okay, Zach Taylor, make it work.
2: Okay, Joe, stay healthy.
0: Well, I mean, it's just unfortunate.
2: Yeah, it is a bummer, but right. Then
0: no,
2: all of a sudden you get labeled, you know, kind of an injury guy, and suddenly this Hall of Fame, top five player in the league, it's not so much anymore.
0: Oh my God, are you going into the quarterback under pressure? Is that where we're going here?
2: No.
0: Because that guy doesn't look like he feels an ounce of pressure.
2: That guy's been to a Super Bowl.
1: Yeah.
0: That guy.
2: He was close to winning it.
0: That yep. guy, I think.
2: Unlike some other players in this league who get a little bit more pub than he does.
0: Let me ask you this question. Because this is like a theme. Like if this was a Sesame Street, it's brought to you by the number and the letter. Okay?
2: Nine.
0: No, I didn't actually mean to. Oh, for you to start naming numbers.
1: He wears
0: number. Oh, okay,
1: nine.
0: Got it.
1: Yeah,
0: got
1: yeah. QB nine. Okay.
0: A theme is the athlete that has that burning desire that is uncanny and is different than others. He's one of them in the NFL, wouldn't you say? He's one of them. He doesn't show it, except for whatever the heck was happening last year. And every information man and woman, they come on the show and they're like, he's just so frustrated about his health. And we're like,
2: I get
0: is that where the frustration lies?
2: Yeah, maybe. I get that, though.
0: Frustration's not lying from the coaching, not lying from the front office. That was the conversation. You know?
2: And it's three healthy, fully healthy seasons, right?
0: It's unbelievable.
2: They go to the Super Bowl, 4,600 yards, 34 touchdowns, 4,500 yards, 35 touchdowns, 4,900 yards, 43 touchdowns.
0: Man, I wish we had a Bengals win-loss phone call to just jump into right now, because I'm taking a look at the roster, right? Chase Brown is really friggin' good.
2: He is.
0: As you see the schedule, home for Tampa, at Houston, at Pittsburgh, home for Jacksonville, much tougher than Kansas City's first four. Joe Burrow at quarterback, Chase Brown at running back, Ja'Marr Chase and T. Higgins. I mean, come on now, right? Gesicki at tight end, the offensive line, let's protect.
1: That's a good schedule.
0: Let's protect. Boye Mafe, he's on this team with Dexter Lawrence, Jonathan Allen up front. Let's see if Ja'Marr Stewart's going to do anything. That back end, you're talking about the safeties, right? And then manning the corner. The irony, it's two Michigan men, Dax Hill and DJ Turner. Let's go. They're healthy. That's as good a roster as anybody in the AFC North, wouldn't you say?
2: I kind of like them to win the division.
0: Look at you now.
1: Ooh.
2: I think they're better than the Ravens.
1: I don't
0: sleep on them, pal.
2: Who is their number one receiver?
0: Flowers.
1: Who's been their number one receiver?
0: Oh, no, I'd say Flowers.
1: Like every year.
0: I get it. No, I know what you're saying.
2: They're not as good as Ja'Marr Chase and T. Higgins.
0: I don't think anybody is, with all due respect to CD and George Pickens. Is that what we're talking about?
1: Well, I mean,
0: is that in the neighborhood?
1: We're on a different
0: AJ level. Brown, if he stays in Philadelphia with Devontae Smith, right?
2: I mean, I know he's unstoppable, but another year older for Derrick Henry.
0: Okay. Don't forget the right.
2: Offensive
0: don't
2: line.
0: Don't forget the right guard.
2: Offensive line, not as good.
0: Don't forget about Venga Ioane, the only
2: the
0: guy
2: right counter
0: at the table for my guy from Penn State.
2: Wasser center. Very important.
0: That's true, too.
2: I think the Bengals should be favored here.
0: Okay, everybody. And Joe, right? He's not talking existential. He's talking
2: about... He wouldn't just say it either. If the roster wasn't as talented, I think he would delicately say as much.
0: Right, right. Because he can...
2: Right.
0: Right. That sounded like a guy who's ready to go.
2: Who's believing.
0: Yes.
2: Yeah. I like it.
0: How come, just going to put, you don't have to play the soundbite, just pop it up on the screen. How come the NFL players
2: don't grab the mic?
0: Correct.
1: Just pop
0: it up on the screen, just the Burrow. You just don't even have to hit play on
1: it.
0: He's sitting at the podium.
2: Very relaxed.
0: Yeah. They sit back and the microphone's on a stand.
1: Yeah.
0: The NBA players, they grab it.
1: Wembanyama
0: grabbed it. The microphone looked like a toothpick.
2: One of those mini.
1: Yeah,
0: yeah,
1: like
0: when you're being interviewed on for Instagram, those little mics, that's what Wembanyama holds it.
1: USB mics.
0: NFL never, players don't grab the mic. Why do NBA players grab the mic? Are there no mic stands in the NBA? Is that what it is?
3: They like
2: but that's
3: that.
2: Always been an NBA no, thing.
3: I like it. Maybe they're more, you know.
2: I like it.
3: Well, I like to hold the mic a little bit.
0: You prefer not to have it on a stand?
3: Yeah. Well, now that after I said it, I had to think about it.
0: How odd would it be if that's how I start my Shams interview in hour three? That's coming.
2: Why don't they hold? Why do they hold the mics?
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18: 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Grab your crew, throw on orange, and be part of a playoff run.
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0: 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O'Shea Jackson Jr. is going to be joining us in studio in just a matter of moments. No Contest Wrestling with T.J. Jefferson and O'Shea. And Booker T. is the guest coming up later on for your viewing and listening pleasure. Correct?
2: Five time.
0: Can WCW champion. Ladies and gentlemen. Booker T is going to be joining those two gents.
2: By Zoom. He won't be in studio.
0: Oh, very good. Yeah. Thank you for that information. 844-204-RICH is the number to dial here on the program. Joining us now to talk about everything going on in the NBA is a man whose reporting is so good, Amazon refuses to deliver anything to his house. Shyam Charania.
2: Could you imagine?
0: Are they boycotting you now, Shams? Is that what happening?
9: I don't know if that would be wise, but, you know, you never know.
0: Your rep-

0: this season. I mean, he's in rarefied air. He's in the same category as Michael Jordan, back-to-back MVPs, first guard since Steph Curry, first back-to-back MVP since Nikola Jokic. But just what he's done year after year since he's been in Oklahoma City, his rise, it's a massive story in and of itself. But I think the other dual component to it is the competitive motivation factor that it has undoubtedly for a guy like Victor Wembanyama. Anyone that knows Victor Wembanyama, he's as focused, as driven of a young star as we've seen come into the league. I think Cooper Flagg is very similar in that mold as far as just genuine focus on basketball, being great, and hating to lose, and trying to be great and amazing at all costs. And there's a few other players in the league we can go on. You know, Anthony Edwards, I think you can put right up there. You know, Luka Doncic is someone that's been a high-level competitor as well. But Victor Wembanyama is just a different type of specimen and force. And, you know, when I heard confirmed, you know, hard, old, that Shai Gilgeous-Alexander was MVP,
1: right.
0: It's a story, and it's an even bigger story going into this Western Conference Finals because, you know, on the other side, and it's been confirmed in the aftermath of Game 1, how to heart Wemby took not getting MVP and Shai winning it.
1: Yeah, you could see it, right? And he's not even voicing it. But to me, this is a fascinating part of the story, Shams, is this burning desire that this guy has. Just to repeat what I've been saying over the last 2 hours here, we knew coming in, hey, you've never seen anybody like him when he started, you know, when he came to America. And we, writ large, as Basketball America, were introduced to him. You've never seen anybody handle it like him at his size. You've never seen anybody shoot it like him at this size. Defensively, he's going to be potentially lights out. It's the burning stuff inside. Do you have any good story that you've heard about that could, you know, bring more to light about that part of Victor Wembanyama, Shams?
0: That's how everyone around him has known him. It's just how focused and how driven he is. I mean, but he's also, like, he's not interested necessarily in some of the lifestyle components that come with being in the NBA or making a ton of money or being famous, right? Like, his interest, Ramona Shelburne put up a great story today on ESPN, very well researched, well reported. I need to read the whole thing. I've seen different parts of it. But this is a dude that, like, is fascinated by, obviously, we know his lifestyle with the Monks last summer and training with Hakeem Olajuwon and spending time with Kevin Garnett and picking Kevin Garnett's mind. Like, he had weeks of just, like, self-growth last offseason. Like, there's no bones to pick with how he wanted to handle his summer. It's like, a few weeks I'm going to spend in Asia. 1 week I'm going to spend in L.A. with Kevin Garnett. Another 4 or 5 days I'm going to spend with Hakeem Olajuwon in Houston. Then I'm going to go back to San Antonio and do X, Y, Z. Like, he has everything so mapped out, and it's all very productive to the final task. But he's someone that will geek out, nerd out, enjoy, have fun with stuff like NASA and outer space. And legitimately, maybe he is researching aliens. He might be researching himself. I don't know. But he is... You know, he's as unique and as different, and you know, I have been around that orbit with him a little bit since. I mean, he was like 16, 17 years old in the back of a car of one of his agents driving him around in France, and I remember his agent at one point was like, "Hey, this kid Victor sitting in the back, he's going to be the best player in the world one day," and you know, at the time he was like 16 years old, you know, so. This is someone who people that have known him, have scouted him, have felt like he's going to be that next thing. The only thing a player of that size, that height, is just the health, right? And obviously it was unfortunate he had the blood clot last year, but he's been, for the most part, he missed a few weeks with a calf strain in December, but for the most part, he hit the 65-game quota, first unanimous Defensive Player of the Year award winner. And that organization in San Antonio, I don't know if there's a better organization for him to just pop into his, you know, as the number one overall pick. They're going to be as guarded and as sharp and as focused on his development and his health as any organization in the league.
1: Well, in that respect, before we move on, Shams Charani here on the Rich Eisen Show. Any insight on what the Pop Wembanyama summit on the tarmac after his ejection in the previous series was about? Do you have any insight, any reporting on what was said here at all?
0: Rich, that to me looks like a very classic

0: Pop Wemby moment. We have to remember, Greg Popovich is still very much a part of Spurs operations. He is the, like, when I broke last summer that he was no longer the head coach, it was like, yeah, he's no longer the head coach, but he's the president of basketball operations of this team. Like, he is the decision maker. Brian Wright, their general manager, he does everything on a day-to-day level. He's been the one making the draft picks. He's the one that's been making the trades and the acquisitions. But, you know, R.C. Buford, the CEO, Greg Popovich, as head coach for all those years. Now he's the president. Those guys are the hierarchy of this organization. Those guys are the godfathers of this organization. And honestly, the way I look at the Spurs right now is like, you have the Pop RC relationship to me with the Spurs. What the Spurs are trying to emulate now is the same thing with the next people up, and that's Brian Wright as general manager and Mitch Johnson as the head coach, where this is not just for a 2-3-4 year shelf life. Like, they want to have the same grandfathered dual partnership for years and years to come, and that obviously starts from Pop and then R.C. Buford and then trickles down.
1: Yeah, I'm not going to rest until I find out the exact conversation that they had. I'm so fascinated by it, man. If you don't mind me tasking you to do something.
0: You know what? Next time I'm on with you, Rich. I'm on that.
1: I'd love to know that. Because, again, the performances that Victor Wembanyama's had since that conversation have resulted in this exact conversation that you and I are having.
0: Well, I'll say him even, you know, having to elbow Naz Reid, I think a lot of it was like he really feels like, you know, and I think there's a gripe around the Spurs is like people really are physical with him, or increasingly physical with him, and, you know, him being able to, you know, on that play, he probably got fouled a couple times, and then he just obviously swung his elbow and then got ejected. And so, you know, a lot of, I think Mitch Johnson even said, like, standing up for himself.
1: Yeah, I mean, you could see him being fouled in that photograph we just showed, you know, as he's the one throwing the elbow. Shams Charania here on the Rich Eisen Show. So,
0: by the way, I'm writing it down right now.
1: Thank you.
0: Find out Wemby combo.
1: There you go. Shams Charania making notes from our conversation.
0: Yeah.
1: I greatly appreciate that. So, is it true Oklahoma City's trying to trade up? I mean, because I understand we're in the crucible of the playoffs right now, but draft's right around the corner. In the same way that you're saying the Spurs seem to be set forever with their command and control structure, you could say the same thing about Oklahoma City, which is another fascinating part about this series that's playing out right now. But what do you got on that front, Shams?
0: Yeah, I mean, the Thunder yearly have multiple first-round picks, multiple second-round picks in every draft. I mean, knowing how the Thunder have operated, talking to other teams about how they operate, they keep all options open. Something like trading up or trading, like, these things don't necessarily really happen until we're on draft night. You have to see who's available on the board. I mean, the Thunder have routinely, you know, every year, every couple years, they'll make a move where they move up because they like someone, you know, at you know, let's say, you know, they have the number 12th pick, I think, in this year's draft. Like, if they like someone at 10 or 9 or 8 and they can move up, like, they'll look at doing that. Or even 11, even moving up one spot. So I think the Thunder, Sam Presti, his front office, they've kept their optionality, you know, as we get closer to draft night.
1: Okay. And there's no question who's number one overall and that he wants to play for the Wizards. Any questions there, Shams, on that front?
0: I think there's a lot of questions about the top of this draft. And from Washington, Utah, Memphis, Chicago, I think there's a feel of who, you know, is generally in that mix. A.J. DeBonta, Darren Peterson, Caleb Wilson, Cam Boozer. But I think the order is still very much up in the air. I think that Washington at number one, knowing that front office, they're going to consider 3, 4, 5 players for that spot. I think Utah at number two is going to consider 4 or 5 people for that number two spot. So this is a draft where I think we could see, I don't know if surprise is the right word, but if Darren Peterson goes number one, like, is that going to surprise people?
1: I don't think so either. I don't think so either. And that would be obviously for a few weeks down the road. And then comes free agency. If you had a list, let's just say LeBron has a list of where he'd like to play next year, and Giannis has a list of where he'd like to play next year, and we put one on top of the other, would they overlap, do you think, completely? Shams, what do you think?
0: I don't necessarily think that the Giannis and LeBron situations are intertwined.
1: Okay.
0: You know, Giannis' situation has been playing out for now we're at 12 months by the time, you know, assuming he is traded. And right now, this is where everything is at. The Milwaukee Bucks are officially open for business. They are engaging with teams. They're talking to teams. They're getting teams' best offers between now and the NBA draft, and they will make a decision. The biggest point that you need to know in all this, Rich, is Giannis, for a period of months, has made it clear to the Bucks, to the parties that need to know, that he is ready. He believes the time has come for both sides to part ways, to move on from each other. And what I've learned since Jimmy Haslam came out and said, listen, it's going to be either he's going to commit to an extension in June or we're going to trade him in June, is that nothing has changed about his stance. And so that would lead you to believe that the Bucks will then obviously seriously consider these offers that they are officially open for business for. And, you know, you're going to see teams like Miami, Minnesota, Boston, the Lakers will be, you know, the Lakers expressed interest in Giannis at the deadline. Right now, what they'll be able to offer is 3 first-round picks in cap space and essentially absorb Giannis's contract. Now, if you're the Bucks, are you just going to trade Giannis to the Lakers for cap space for 3 first-round picks? My sense is they're going to get better in the marketplace than that. I think there's a bigger appetite than that. And so time will tell. We'll know in the next 6 weeks. But LeBron's future is a little bit different because LeBron is 41 years old, just finished his 23rd season. He's going to take the next few weeks to figure out exactly how he wants potentially his final year to play out. All the indications I've gotten over the course of the year is that he's going to play one more season. The where, the how much of it all, like that's all obviously going to be a factor. Is it going to be L.A.? That's got to be probably his preference if he wants to be home and as far as where his home base is now. And the Lakers have made it clear that they want him back. And so we'll see how that mutual potential interest culminates over the next month or so. But the one thing I do know is that multiple contenders are already kind of circling here. Like, if LeBron is really going to hit the open market and decide and have a true free agency, he's not going to have a shortage of teams that feel like, listen, we'll go get LeBron, we'll plug him in as our starting power forward or small forward, and, like, let's go try to win a ring.
1: And when you say the Lakers are interested in Giannis and have indicated their interest in Giannis prior, and it would require just draft choices in their mind and cap space, does that mean LeBron is on the team too? Because that would overlap. The Giannis and LeBron situations would overlap then. Maybe not the list of where you want to go, but...
0: Yeah,
1: right?
0: Theoretically. But again, I do think when you look at the best of the options that Milwaukee could get, I think there's other avenues potentially there. But certainly, I mean, in the world that he would end up there, yeah, their worlds would be intertwined in a way.
1: Okay. And last one for you. Why did Jason Kidd get fired or not renewed? Or mutual parting.
0: I saw the mutual part. Jason Kidd was let go as the head coach. He was fired as head coach. He's on the hook for 4 years, $45 million. The Mavs will pay him out on that.
1: Wow.
0: Unless he gets a coaching job somewhere else, and that there will be some kind of an offset. But this is Masai Ujiri, the new team president and alternate governor, coming in and implementing a totally fresh start. And all the residue of the Luka Doncic trade over the last 7 months, Nico Harrison fired. Anthony Davis traded for salaries and a few draft picks. Jason Kidd fired. And conversations that Masai Ujiri's had, ownership's had, the research and the information gathering that they've done in the lead up to this, it's unquestionably a part of it that Jason Kidd had a level of support for the Luka Doncic trade. But even beyond that, my understanding is you know, the environment, the culture that's been developed over the last year. So Masai Ujiri just wanted a clean slate from it, and that's what he did. That's what he started his implementation for. And everyone now knows there's a new sheriff in town. It's Masai Ujiri. And I think moving forward, you're going to see a comprehensive coaching search. And Masai Ujiri will find who he feels will be his best long-term coach and partner for him.
1: Shams, I really appreciate it, man. It's been too long. So just to recap, you have some homework for me, right? find out what Pop was saying to Victor Wembanyama on the tarmac.
2: Yep, yep, yep.
1: All right. And in response, if you do that, you come on here and you tell us what he said, you can have my Prime Video password. And you know,
3: fair trade.
1: You know, for what? For like a week? Something like that. You get whatever you want.
3: A couple of weeks, man.
1: You know, yeah, I'm there for you.
0: Sean, so write this down. I actually did go to brunch that day. That's you know, that's the crazy part. You know, it's like you can't break news and go to brunch. Like I'm a man of many talents. You know, I can go to brunch.
3: And they're dogging you for even going to brunch. Is fantastic. Yeah.
1: Brunch and breaking.
3: You're great. You can't break news on an empty stomach. Come on.
1: You're brunching and news breaking. Let's see Schefter try that.
0: Well, what people know about me is I love lunch. So, you know, by going to brunch, I kind of cheated on lunch.
1: Okay.
0: But, you know.
1: Okay, understood.
3: Yeah. Shams, are you writing this down, though? You remember?
1: No, he's got it. He's got it. It's okay.
3: Steel trap.
1: Very easy.
3: Up there.
1: Very easy.
3: Steel trap.
1: The man would can brunch and break. You think he can't listen and remember? Thanks, Shams. Appreciate it.
3: Shams.
1: We'll have you back on soon. Thank you,
3: Shams.
2: It's nice of an offer. I mean,
1: I'm there for him.
3: Nice. 1 week, though?
1: He's there for me.
3: Yeah. How are you going to give it up for a week?
1: Although, if he does get that information and he goes on another show to break it, then the Prime, then I'm like Amazon.
2: Yeah.
1: And then I got to turn my back.
3: Like, he's supposed to, he works for ESPN,
2: mm-hmm.
3: covering the NBA.
2: Yes.
3: He finds out this information. He's supposed to sit on it because Amazon is going to break it?
2: Yeah.
1: Yeah. Okay.
3: That's not how this works.
2: It's not how this
1: works. And I love the Amazon people.
3: Of course.
0: Am
1: I reading it right?
3: Exactly.
1: Ah, yeah. You know what I mean? And I get, you know, there are some times where I'll just throw caution to the wind and get it sooner to me for an extra dollar. You know?
2: Gotta have more in it. Gotta have it day early.
3: Hey, that's big baller style right there.
1: Yeah, I appreciate you noticing that.
3: I mean, you got your name on mugs.
1: Well, ladies and gentlemen, coming up next, O'Shea Jackson Jr.
3: Hey,
1: We actually got him out of his
3: house. He's over here.
4: He's here.
2: Oh, he's right there.
1: Ladies and gentlemen.
2: Here. When did that happen?
3: He walked over behind you.
1: Come on over, sit down while I tell you about Hyundai Palisade, the all-new Hyundai Palisade Hybrid. 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I'm not a liar. O.J. Jackson Jr. is literally sitting in the
3: seat. Hey.
1: Oh, he's put on his... That was very Caruso-like. You put on the classic.
3: Yeah.
1: Very CSI Miami. Right?
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1: Okay. 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

0: there for everyone
1: on the program, everybody.
0: Jackson Jr.
1: is here. No contest wrestling later on with a. With our friend O.J. Jackson Jr. and T.J. Jefferson. Booker T is the guest, correct?
0: Yep. Five times.
2: Six, which is weird. He took a championship.
1: So what's with the bing bong? What's happening?
0: Bing bong.
1: What, you sent that out on a voice text to the group last night after the Knicks completed their comeback victory.
0: Yes. I think two or three, it might have even been longer than that. But about 3 years ago, Knicks fans were screaming that. That's the noise that they hear when they take I'm from Los Angeles, so there's a train y'all take.
1: Oh, I see.
0: That'd be underground.
1: Oh, it's the doors of the doors
0: bing
1: closing
0: bong.
1: On.
0: Yeah.
1: I didn't understand.
3: Knicks fans used to yell that. That was their thing.
1: Really?
0: Yeah.
1: I keep up with all of the Knicks.
0: Bing bong.
2: Well, you've never been on the subway before?
3: There's a lot.
0: I've never been on a bus before, bro.
2: Oh, my goodness.
0: I am.
3: He grew up rich, TJ.
0: Yeah, right. I grew up rich, bro. Relax.
1: Yeah, that was a subway here in Los Angeles.
3: Take the bus.
0: Yeah, no, I would. I would. Is there a tour?
2: Rich, yeah, you missed it last week on the podcast. There was it 2 weeks ago.
1: Yes.
2: There was some problem with his flight.
0: Oh, yeah, they tried to kill me.
2: And he goes, they tried to kill me. I'm like, oh, what happened? Was there a problem with the plane or something? He goes, no. They put me back in 36F. And
0: in,
2: I was like,
0: Eco? Or was it?
1: Economy.
0: Yeah, ooh.
1: Put you in economy.
0: Because at 1 a.m, I get a text from Delta. Still on you about it. From Delta, that there was an update in the aircraft, and therefore my seat, where I was comfortable, had now been shifted to 32F.
1: Oh.
0: That's a long way.
1: I imagine the seat, the row number that you were in was something lower than a 5.
0: Bro, that was crazy, bro. They closed the curtain on me. I felt like it was bad, bro. And every hacking old man was back there.
1: Come on.
0: The vents don't work. Y'all are treating them people bad. They don't give you drinks. It's crazy back there, bro. People was gambling. Wow.
2: And then I had to let everybody know when they were coming for him that please, he did not speak for me. I didn't want any of the smoke.
0: Hold on, bro. The lady next to me after the flight told me, you did a good job. I know, you know, you were pretty crap back there. I said, I know, wasn't I? You saw that? Nice.
1: You're a star of the people.
0: Yeah. I was there.
1: You're a star.
0: I've been out there in the trenches, in the economy.
1: And what was this? What's going on back in here? Where's that from?
0: Oh, yeah, I'm walking in. I'm really getting on my New York vibes, bro.
1: That's your New York.
2: You've never been on a subway.
0: Bing bong. Yeah, bro. Bing bong.
1: And then I'm walking.
0: Yeah. I also see, bing bong.
1: Okay.
0: And, you know, and I'm starting to say water. You know, instead
3: water.
0: Of water.
3: No,
0: coffee. Water.
3: What is happening?
1: I don't know. My dog. Happening. No, let me help.
0: All this nonsense.
1: I'm walking here. You know what movie that's from? You don't know what movie that's
2: from.
1: Idea.
0: Older film.
1: It's an older film.
3: I've actually seen that.
0: Was it not Dustin Hoffman?
3: I've seen that movie. It was Dustin Hoffman.
1: It is Dustin Hoffman.
0: Slash the Tag.
2: He thought it was Greg Fokker's
1: Cowboy. Midnight Cowboy. Apparently, it was shot in New York, and it was a real moment where he's walking across the street. There was a real car that damn near really hit him.
0: Yeah.
1: And he ad-libbed hitting the. He says, I'm walking here.
0: Yeah, man.
1: Yeah. And that's your New York.
0: That, Ninja Turtles, pizza, and Timberlands. Yeah, baby. We here. Go, Knicks, go.
1: Go, Knicks. So you're a Knicks fan now, huh? We're on
0: the
1: same team.
0: They got two Lakers
1: on there. Why are you with me now? Like you're like the other Del Tufo goes from
0: the reverse.
1: To Dodgers.
0: Yeah.
1: You're going from Lakers to Knicks. Why are you a Knicks fan?
0: I'm a Knicks fan.
1: By the way, this is important because I'm now the arbiter of whether you're allowed to be one.
0: Okay, first of all.
1: First
0: of all, there's two Lakers that were like the Kobe kids on the team right now in Josh Hart and Jordan Clarkson. Okay. I love those boys to death.
1: Okay.
0: Mike Brown used to coach the Lakers as well.
1: Okay.
0: Not to mention they had Phil Jackson and Mark Jackson, so they should have O'Shea Jackson. And, like, I mean, who is the Knicks, bro? Who am I going to go for, the Spurs or the
1: Why
0: Thunder?
1: Not? The Spurs.
0: Or
2: they're in the West.
0: The Cavs?
2: He won't go for someone in the West.
0: Knicks,
1: Spurs and Thunder are out because they were standing in the Lakers' way.
0: I mean, gross.
1: In fact, one of them bounced the Lakers.
0: The Spurs, I actually respect. You know, Lakers
1: for them.
0: I mean, I am in their series, but once it gets to the big boy, like I want the Knicks to win the championship because not only is it something that I would like to see in my lifetime, guys, but like it would be incredible what those fans would do. They would be the most annoying thing I've ever seen in my life. I want to see it. I'm happy for them.
3: No, root for the meteor, man.
0: Oh, you know what? You know what? That is that Celtic propaganda, and I will not stand for it. I'm going for the Knicks. Sorry, Trae Young.
2: The thing is, a guy who's so about L.A. and the West Coast,
4: yeah, exactly.
2: I think that you would go for an East Coast, especially New York over L.A. That's wild.
0: It's not over L.A. L.A.'s not there. You wouldn't know because you didn't make the playoffs.
1: You should realize this man, the way that he talks, is a Boston fan.
0: Yeah, gross.
1: If the Knicks win it all...
4: I can't think of anything worse.
1: It might be
4: except that LA winning.
1: He might hold our Sam Adams lager.
0: Yeah, bro. He's all about clam chowder and tea and whatever nonsense Boston be talking about.
1: Dropkick Murphys playing 50 million times are out.
3: Shipping
1: and up. New York is in, and they're not playing Timberland, whatever the hell you're talking about.
2: Like, Rich, you never owned a pair of Timbs?
1: Bing bong.
0: Bing bong.
4: What do you think?
2: Rich, you've never worn Timbs before?
0: Yo, we gotta get you in some time.
2: Yeah, let's buy him a pair.
1: I don't even care to know.
0: Gotta get you some Timberland boots.
1: Bro. No, I've worn those boots.
2: No, you
0: come on, man.
2: Wow.
0: Oh, man. Chopped cheese and some Timbs on Rich.
2: Oh, come on, man.
0: That'd be crazy. Internet would go bananas.
2: Rich, you ever have a triple fat goose?
1: Of what?
0: That sounded intimate.
2: That's a jacket.
0: Okay.
1: No.
3: Yeah, I was like,
1: thanks for asking.
2: 47.
1: Appreciate it. Here's something interesting. Shohei Ohtani is starting tonight.
2: Ooh. Brockman loves that.
1: Are you aware that somebody in the studio thinks Shohei Ohtani should not be starting a baseball game, let alone pitching in a baseball game, ever again? Are you aware of that?
0: Is it Chris?
1: This was Overreaction Monday on a Tuesday, 8 days ago.
4: Enough with the pitching sideshow. Ohtani needs to go back to hitting only. Or the Dodgers, not going to make the NLCS.
1: So you think he's not hitting well because he's pitching?
4: 1,000%. I don't know how you could dispute that. Guy doesn't pitch for 2 years. We see 50-50 in the greatest offensive player we've ever seen. Now we're back to pitching? What is he hitting, 240?
1: It's just baseball, man. It happens. It just happens.
4: I don't know. I went to a couple games over the weekend. Didn't hit the broadside of a barn.
1: I hear you. I get it.
4: Something's off.
1: I know. You got Braves mania over there.
4: Enough with the pitching. No one cares.
1: We're there to see you hit.
4: We're not there to see you do something cool every fifth day. We're there to see you do something awesome every day. Let's hit. I don't know how you could dispute anything I said in that clip.
2: Except the next game he didn't.
1: Well, the next game he threw seven shutout innings.
2: Yeah, so.
4: Great. How do you do at the plate?
1: Oh, let's check it out. I think Smitch even created a graphic.
2: How do you do at the plate?
1: Well, okay.
2: Yeah.
1: Oh, he's hit 522.
4: Great. And he's pitched one game. This just proves my point. Oh, this is not the own on me that you think it is.
2: I think we all think that it is.
4: No. I said stop pitching so you can hit, okay? He's pitched one time, and in the other games when he hit, he's hitting. I am right. You guys are insane.
0: Chris, you're adding to the hostile work environment, and you're messing with my chakra. I don't appreciate it.
4: I don't know what any of that means.
0: Shohei Ohtani can do whatever he wants.
1: But he started hitting that night, and then he pitched the next day, and he threw shutout innings. And then since then, in between starts, he's
4: anyone hitting 522. Anyone could win the lottery.
1: It's him against the Padres.
4: Tonight is it. He's doing both, right?
1: I don't know if he's hitting.
4: He will not do both of them well if he's pitching and hitting tonight. Okay. That's my point.
1: So if he doesn't
4: pick one, okay, be a pitcher or be a batter.
0: Here we go.
1: By the way, to be fair, first of all, that's an overreaction Monday.
0: Right.
2: Sometimes it's overreaction, sometimes it's real.
1: Backing his play here because you have been saying this basically since he started doing both.
0: Yeah. Yeah.
1: And then his arm blows out and he's like, "See, I told you."
0: Yeah, when did
1: and
0: that
1: then he's hitting like crazy.
0: First of all,
1: but the Dodgers cannot afford to take somebody whose ERA is less than 1 out of their rotation.
4: They have 7 good starters.
2: And he might
4: let him pitch in the playoffs.
0: So I'm trying to make us use our stuff.
4: What does it care if he does this in May? Big deal.
1: Just wanted to bring that up.
4: You did. They won back. Thank you, Mike.
2: Yeah.
4: A great point by Mike. They have won back-to-back World Series with him not pitching.
5: I hate to say it. That's why I became a fan.
4: That's why he became a fan.
0: There you go. He became a fan because we're awesome.
1: Let's do this.
2: I'm just sorry that our guests here have to witness.
1: That's not true at all.
4: No, their guests are witnessing greatness.
0: Yeah. Hey, go blue. Yeah.
2: Anyone who says they're always right and never wrong, yes, I don't know.
4: I'm basically the Ohtani of this show.
1: Let's do this.
2: Anyone in this room believes that, but you.
1: We've got a win-loss game that I think will enjoy you sitting here, and it's being played by the People's Mailman from Texas. Has just called in. Let's put line
2: the
1: six.
2: People's Mailman?
1: The People's Mailman is what he told Adam on our call screener. Put me down as the People's Mailman. Are you there, People's Mailman?
5: Yeah, I'm here, Rich. Good to hear you back.
1: Right,
5: yeah.
1: Back at you. The People's Mailman, you would like to play the win-loss game for?
5: The Dallas Cowboys.
1: Here we go.
2: I don't know why we keep letting people pick the Cowboys.
1: Why?
2: Because I should be
1: picking. You won't do it?
2: Not now.
1: I'll do it.
2: I'll do it.
1: Give me the music,
2: when
1: sir.
2: I want to do it.
1: The People's Mailman from Texas. Are you in the middle of your mail route at present?
5: Almost done for the day.
2: Okay. Somebody's waiting on the check right now.
0: Yeah, I can be mailman.
1: Man. Like Shams can brunch and report.
2: Yeah.
1: And he can deliver and deliver and deliver.
0: Rain, sleet, or snow, baby.
1: All right, here we go. People's Mailman, while he's working, is playing the win-loss game. What happens on the opening Sunday night against the Giants?
5: Oh, that's a win.
1: All right, Washington Commanders at the Cowboys, week two.
5: Win.
1: Yep. 2-0, Ravens at the Cowboys, but it's in Brazil. It's in Rio.
2: The Encanta Brazil.
5: Win.
1: 3-0, Cowboys at Texans.
5: Oh, that's a definite win.
1: Oh, 4-0, Buccaneers at the Cowboys on a Thursday night. What's next? 4-0.
5: Win.
1: 5-0, People's Mailman, Cowboys at the Packers.
5: Win.
1: 6-0.
2: What are we doing?
1: Monday night at Philadelphia.
4: This is what you should be doing.
2: I should not be doing this.
1: Do it. Do it.
4: Do it. Yeah.
1: 7-0!
4: Come on. Yes. Come on.
1: Cardinals at the Cowboys.
4: Do it.
5: Oh, that's a win.
1: 8-0! At the Colts.
4: Oh. Yep.
5: Win.
1: Take that, Daniel Jones. 9-0!
2: Come on. This is going to come back.
1: Niners at the Cowboys.
2: Come on.
5: Lost.
1: Oh!
0: I needed you to beat them.
2: He gets it.
1: 9-1. Titans at the Cowboys.
5: Win.
1: We're back.
2: We're back.
1: 10-1. Thanksgiving. Eagles are in the house.
5: We're having eagle for Thanksgiving.
1: 11-1. Take that, turducken, and an eagle. That sounds disgusting.
2: I'll raise you, terrible.
1: Cowboys at the Seahawks on a Monday night.
5: Lost.
2: Oh.
1: 11-2.
2: Okay.
1: At the Rams.
2: Whose house?
4: We're Del Tufo.
0: Yeah, me and TJ will be there.
5: Oh.
1: Loss.
0: Oh, come on now. Loss. Come on now.
1: Jaguars at the Cowboys.
0: Oh, come on. You got
5: that. Win.
0: You got that.
1: Oh. Giants at the Cowboys.
5: Win.
1: That's a 14-3 People's Mailman. Ladies and gentlemen.
2: Washington.
0: I see it.
1: Thank you, sir. There goes the People's Mailman in Texas.
4: Hey.
2: See, what's going to happen is now Smith is going to put this on YouTube, right?
4: And
2: then all of these comments are going to be how delusional and stupid Cowboys fans are.
5: It's marvelous.
1: 14-3. Does that win the East?
2: That wins the Super Bowl.
4: Yeah, Darren in Atlanta, he was the first one we took the other day. He said 14-3 as well.
2: Yeah.
1: All right.
4: For the Cowboys.
0: It seems like they'll do very well if they play, if they don't play the really good teams.
1: good one.
2: That's perfect.
4: That's good.
1: We've got breaking news.
4: Ooh. Yeah, we do. Ooh.
1: Somebody has announced a retirement tour in the National Football League next season.
6: All right, I see.
1: That's next. This is the Rich Eisen Show. What a way to finish up.
4: Idiots.
1: Wednesday.
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0: That was a hell of a read, bro.
1: Thank you. Looking
0: oh,
1: great.
0: Yeah.
1: That's a round.
0: I'm the best.
1: Well done. That was pretty good. So,
0: Earlier
1: today, I did my power rankings of the NFL schedule.
0: Okay.
1: Games that are ranked the best, this, that, the other thing. Right there in the middle, I chose Ravens and Steelers, or Steelers at Ravens, week 18, rather than their other game. Let me get that right. Pittsburgh against Baltimore. There's a week 15 home date, and then there's at Baltimore to finish week 18. I said that that would be a big game for various reasons. Could be for the division, could be for something else, or it could be Aaron Rodgers' last game as a Steeler, or wind up being a winner go home game like this last Ravens Steelers one was, where both coaches got one left and another one was told to leave.
0: Yeah.
1: Could be Aaron Rodgers' last game as either a Steeler or maybe period. Wow. And he met with the media today and dropped this nugget about his upcoming season.
21: Aaron, do you believe this could be your last year? Do you even think of that right now?
22: Yes. This is it. Yeah.
1: That's it.
4: Wow. He gave a little grin. I don't know.
1: You know what that grin is?
4: What is
1: it? If I may be fluent in this and haven't proved
4: it. I just don't know if you can
1: know. No, it's just like the grin is like, I bet you didn't expect that.
4: Yep. Okay.
1: Didn't expect that.
4: Okay.
1: Didn't expect that answer.
4: That quick.
1: Didn't expect me to say, come up here and just flat out give you an answer to your direct question.
4: Yeah, he is one of the guys, though, if you ask him a direct question, he does often.
1: Like, you ask me, answer. Is this the end? It is the end. This is the end of my... Okay. My career. And, you didn't expect me to give you that one, did you? So, there it is.
4: Hey.
1: A farewell to the NFL season. And I don't believe he's going to be backtracking on that. I think that's it.
4: Hey, well, he also said,
1: I know everyone's like, how many percent? What if the Steelers, you're 8-2. You're really thinking like you're playing your head off. You're really, that's it? I don't think there's going to be any backtracking. And then you take a look at the schedule now, how it would be potentially different. Him against New England. There's one of them right there. Week 2, visit to New England. What else we're looking at here that might jump out at you? Where else? There's nothing really on his schedule. Last year would have been a farewell tour of the ages.
23: Like the
1: when it was the AFC East and the NFC North.
23: Yeah.
1: Yeah. I mean, there's just...
4: Something that I saw...
1: I'm taking a look at they're playing the NFC South. And the only game that's outside of the NFC South that's an NFC team, which is, you know, that... if you will, 17th game that used to be called on the schedule. It's the one at Philadelphia.
4: That's fun.
1: But there's really, I'm just looking at other games that might be something where, I remember when I was here, I remember when I was there, memory lane type stuff. There's nothing like that on the calendar for him, but going to Paris.
4: Oof. Pay Reed.
1: In his final season.
4: Seems like he was still on the fence about playing this year. One of the quotes I saw is he had a conversation with his wife and post-draft and decided to come back. So he was, you know, still thinking about it up until late April.
1: Right. Makes sense.
0: Wish I could have seen him against the Bears one more time.
1: No doubt. That was such a bummer. That was the one game he couldn't answer the bell. He hurt his hand, right, last year?
23: Yeah, wrist, yeah.
1: Yeah, I'm like looking at that schedule. There's nothing that really jumps out at it. But that, again, I didn't even know this would be, obviously, him coming out and saying this to reporters as well. You'd think, you know, he might have shown up on Pat's show and said something, but he's saying, like, he was asked a direct question. Yep. He goes, yep.
22: Yep.
1: That's it.
22: He didn't hesitate either.
1: You know, and so at the Ravens.
23: Yeah, he didn't hesitate. He just kind of said it.
1: What if that is that week 18 last game of the year where a winner moves on, the loser goes home. Mm. Could that be it? And then, obviously, there'd be potential playoff games for him. Because I do believe the Steelers have improved from last year's roster. I really think they have. You know, I liked their draft. I understand everybody's like pointing out that, oh, you didn't get Mekhi Lemon. I liked their draft. I like that kid Jeremy Bernard.
0: Mm-hmm. A lot of people do.
1: I think he's going to be really Jennings dunker. And I, don't you think he and Rodgers are going to get along like thick as thieves?
4: That's the guys. He's a Steeler.
0: Maybe. You know,
4: through and through. Dunker.
0: But I think Dunker, I don't know how he and Rodgers are going to get along, but the city of Pittsburgh is going to love the dude, man, for sure.
1: I kind of like it.
4: Steelers win total 7.5.
1: Why? Why would anybody think that?
0: They've never won less than 8 games.
4: I'm just telling you what the number is.
0: Yeah, everybody be
1: that.
0: I
1: don't understand. Oh, yeah. So Mike McCarthy comes in, brings a different offensive mindset to this team, and this is the first time that they're going to not have an above 500 record?
4: They have an old defense.
1: Okay. I got you.
4: Okay.
1: But how about that piece of news right there? Aaron Rodgers flat out saying this is going to be my last year. And, you know, good luck to everybody. I mean, what's he going to be like with truly no F's left to give?
0: Right. You go pick him in fantasy?
1: Good question. I don't know.
0: Situation.
1: I don't think so. Are you asking for you?
0: If I'm putting that situation,
1: Well, you'll take a flyer in a late round or something like that.
4: Yeah, for sure.
0: By the way, the last time the Steelers only won 7 games was 1998.
4: Wow.
0: Wow.
1: I know, right? But him in the division is going to be great. Man, I just wish he was playing a couple of teams from his history.
4: I'm just saying, though, if we think the Bengals are going to win more games, those wins have to come somewhere.
1: Maybe not against them. I don't know.
0: Guys, the Browns did it. Okay.
4: But Browns are better.
0: Okay.
1: But yeah, he'll be in Paris. He's going to be, let's see, the Steelers are on Thursday Night Football against Cleveland at Cleveland.
4: Are we going to do this weird thing where, like, teams give him gifts and stuff before games?
1: And what would they give him?
0: I mean, ew.
1: Like, here's a yurt for you? I don't know. I mean,
0: I doubt it. He ain't Kareem Abdul-Jabbar.
1: I mean, I don't recall. I mean, did people give Peyton Manning gifts? It really,
4: but he didn't really announce his retirement tour.
0: Not like that.
1: I don't know.
4: Saying this is like
0: send him some tough acting to an actor.
1: Boom, boom,
0: bing bong,
4: bing bong.
1: That'll wrap it up. O'Shea Jackson and T.J. Jefferson with Booker T on No Contest Wrestling. We're back to wrap it on Disney Plus in a sec.
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0: This is the Baseball Tonight podcast for Friday, May 15th, 2026, presented to you by La Quinta by Wyndham. Tonight, La Quinta, tomorrow you shine. I'm Buster Olney. Kenny Ligon is filling in for Taylor Schwenk again today. And on the show today, we'll be talking with Chris Getz, head of baseball operations for the Chicago White Sox, about his team's remarkable start, Munetaka Murakami, and about the pup. Got Sarah Langs' notes. But first, let's talk to Jorge Castillo of ESPN.com. Jorge Castillo covers baseball for ESPN, and he's part of the New York chapter of baseball writers. Jorge, how you doing?
1: I'm doing well, Buster. How are you?
0: Good. So the reason why I mentioned that is that when we get to award season, what happens in every chapter, as you well know, is that two writers are picked from the group to cast ballots. Now, you are relatively new to the New York chapter, so I suspect that you don't have a vote in the National League Cy Young Award this year. Is that correct?
1: I haven't been told anything, so I doubt it, yeah.
0: Okay. I think that what you need to do is light a candle every night and ask to be not get that vote. Does that one, Jorge, is going to be a tough one? With what we're seeing out of Paul Skeens, Shohei Ohtani, Jacob Mizorowski, wow. I'm just watching these guys pitch in the last week. You wonder by the time we get to the end of the year what these numbers are going to look like. What are you seeing in this trio?
1: It's the best trio in baseball. I mean, I was there on opening day at Citi Field when Paul Skeens survive the first inning. Was charged with 5 runs in that first inning because O'Neill Cruz misplayed 2 balls in center field. Since then, a 1.09 ERA in 8 starts. He's flirted with a no-hitter in the last 2 outings. Hasn't walked a batter going back to April 13th.
0: And Buster, a month without walking a hitter. I just want to reiterate that. Go ahead.
1: Yeah, and I this took a lot of courage, Buster. Please hold your applause. But I picked Paul Skeens to be my NL Cy Young Award winner.
0: And you were out on a limb.

0: he almost always does it. And this year, it's very obvious that he wants to win a Cy Young Award. 2 years ago, he wanted to go 50-50 because he wasn't pitching. He went 50-50. He has a .82 ERA. He's looked great. Now, it's a matter of, for me, when it comes to Cy Young, I'm really into, it's very important to me, how many innings are these guys going to throw? You know, I thought Zach Wheeler should have won that Cy Young Award over Corbin Burns in 21 just because he threw more and was super effective. Ohtani's at 44 innings so far. Skeens is at 50. Mazeroski at 51. And I just wonder with Ohtani's his workload. We've seen that become a story here, him trying to do the two-way thing and struggling at the plate. I wonder how the Dodgers will, you know, moving forward with Ohtani, how will they handle him as he tries to do something that we've never seen before, a two-way player winning the Cy Young Award.
1: Well, it's funny that you cast it that way. Like, you're like, how will the Dodgers handle him? I think you would agree with me. It's what Shohei Ohtani wants to do. If he says to the, and I'm just making this up, okay? There's no indication that he would do this. But if he went to them today and said, you know what? I'm just going to bag the DH thing for a while. I'm going to focus on pitching. Like, I want to go to every 5 days. The Dodgers would do it. If he said to them, I want to stay in the lineup most days, they would do that too. If he said to them, I don't want to pitch the day before I pitch, or I want to DH the day before I pitch, and then the day I pitch, then they would do that. Whatever Ohtani wants, he gets in his schedule, yes?
0: That has been the case. I wonder if this year it could change a little bit. I wonder if the Dodgers, you know, on paper, this lineup is supposed to be unbelievable. They have stars, future Hall of Famers up and down this lineup. It has not, the offense has been struggling now for the better part of 2-3 weeks. And Ohtani's just not been Ohtani at the plate. And then on the starting rotation side, Glasnow just goes on the injured list. Blake Snell just comes off the injured list. That group hasn't necessarily been what we expected either. Yamamoto has not been quite himself. Ohtani's actually been needed in that rotation, but he's also needed right now, unbelievably to me, in that lineup. So I'll be interested in seeing if the Dodgers do put up some resistance and say, hey, actually, you know what, Shohei? We're going to do this. And we know you want to do both. And we know you have your ambition and your goals. But for the Dodgers to win the World Series this year, this is the best course. It's going to be fascinating. It's a fascinating storyline this year.
1: I should mention Mason Miller also in the Cy Young Award conversation. You know, he's having arguably the best season ever for reliever. He's the backbone of the Padres' success. So he'll be in there. But I think for the sake of this conversation, we'll focus on the three starting pitchers. And what Ohtani's doing this year, to me, is amazing. To see him maintain the feel for six pitches while he's generally serving as an everyday DH, that's incredible to me, okay? But I would say this, when somebody gets a hit off Ohtani, I'm not surprised. Like, it's not, doesn't seem like that unusual. Guys will get good swings against him. They might actually score some runs against him. I've got to the point with the other two guys where when someone gets a hit off Skeens, off Mizorowski, like, I'm surprised. Like, Skeens' dominance in his last two starts was staggering. I can't remember, you know, Pedro Martinez might be the closest thing that I'm seeing to what we're seeing in Skeens right now with how he's good. And you mentioned Mizorowski. I tweeted out today that he's going Mach 3, right? 103, when no one else is doing that on a more consistent basis. I get the feeling because of the volume issue that those two guys might have an advantage by the end of the year. But here's Ohtani's, I think, advantage in this race is that he's more popular. And I don't think it's a huge factor, but I think that when the narratives, writers, I think we tend to look for narratives. And I do think if Ohtani's within 20 innings, if he's within 30 innings, those other guys, and his numbers are right there, because he's the greatest player we've ever seen, that's a little tiebreaker that he has in his column. Are you buying? You think I'm full of crap?
0: No, that's fair. The other thing that I would tie to this, I know we're talking about Cy Young, but MVP. How good of a hitter does Ohtani need to be, or how bad can he be, frankly, to still win an MVP? And maybe voters say, hey, if he's going to win the MVP, then I'll give Skeens or Mizorowski the Cy Young Award, right? You know, I think that's all sort of in play. I'm fascinated also by that MVP race. And, you know, does Ohtani need an 850 OPS and hit 25 home runs?

0: runs or 800 OPS. Like, what's the line there, the threshold, if he's going to be an elite pitcher to also win the MVP?
1: So along those lines, I kind of wonder if Mason Miller might have a better chance for MVP than Cy Young Award. Because especially in this year when we're seeing bullpen meltdowns all over the place, the advantage that the Padres have in the ninth inning is so extraordinary. I wonder, and given the, you know, the number of games that Mason Miller impact, I wonder if it'd be more appropriate for him to be an MVP candidate. Are you buying that?
0: Sure. But Buster, you have more of the history sort of sense of like how unusual. I mean, that's for me, that'd be super unusual, right? A closer winning MVP, especially with Shohei Ohtani in that lead. But the stuff that he's doing and the Padres, I know a lot of people have talked about this. I have no idea how they're this good. The numbers just don't add up. And like you said, they've Mason Miller and the fact that they're just winning these close games, that is a huge reason why they're this good. And Mason Miller is a huge reason why.
1: Yeah, and it's, you know, a comparable sort of a in a parallel universe. When you talk to Atlanta Braves players from the 90s, they will tell you that they believe that if Mariano Rivera wore their uniform and not pinstripes, they would be the team that would have won the championships, because he made that kind of difference over the course of a postseason, and maybe over the course of a regular season, Mason Miller will be that guy for the Padres. So anyway, I'm glad I don't have that vote. I would not want to be choosing between those two. Those guys would be hard.
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0: All right, let's dive in a little bit into the early trade conversations that, you know, starting to percolate a little bit. And a couple of observations that I certainly picked up. One, I don't know how many good players are going to be available. At the trade deadline last year, I had a GM say to me, man, there's just not that many good guys out there. Well, with the American League being the land of opportunity and all these teams that are in the mix, who's actually going to be a seller? Do we think that if the Red Sox, given the expectations coming into the year within five games, that suddenly Craig Bressel is going to wave the white flag? I'm not buying it. We might have to look to the worst National League teams to be sellers. The Rockies, certainly that player thing. Mickey Moniak is a guy who's going to get some attention at the deadline. That'll be interesting. And the Mets, they do have marketable guys when you're talking about Freddie Peralta, Clay Holmes. What do you see there?
1: The standings are just, I'm looking at the Houston Astros, right? A team that's been completely ravaged by injuries. Team that we all expected to at least compete for a playoff spot. And it's been a disaster. There's 10 games under 500, and there's 4.5 games out of a wild card spot. And it's May 14th, so maybe over the course of the next 2 months, this is a team that somehow gets back into it. Because the one name that I am fascinated by, if they are out of this, is Yordan Alvarez. Now, I would not trade him. You know, he's one of the best hitters in baseball. Obviously, he's under contract through the until the 2028 season. And to me, could you get a Juan Soto-esque haul for Yordan Alvarez, the way the Nationals did a few years ago? You know, getting James Wood and C.J. Abrams and Mackenzie Gore and a couple other prospects. I don't see that happening, but that's the name. If you said it, Buster, there might not be a ton of, you know, big names, you know, impact players available at the deadline. Alvarez would be the most impactful player since Soto at the deadline. I do think the Astros, you know, getting, you know, moving on from Paredes or Christian Walker is a possibility.
0: Yeah.
1: You mentioned the Mets. I was at the game Wednesday night, last night. Juan Soto hits off his foot, and I was like, okay, another bad break for the Mets. Hours after they placed Francisco Alvarez on the injured list with a torn meniscus. They, like you said, Freddie Peralta is an interesting piece. Clay Holmes, under the radar, has been one of the best starting pitchers in baseball this year. That experiment has gone well up in the Mets, converting him from a reliever. The Mets, the second most expensive roster in baseball, one of the most expensive rosters of all time. I asked David Stearns on Monday, I believe it was, or Tuesday, at what point do you have to pivot to the future? And he said, we are not close to that point yet. So they're going to ride this out. They're going to give this a go because they have World Series expectations. And, you know, Francisco Lindor is out, Jorge Polanco is out, Luis Robert is out. So they just need to tread water for now. And the Red Sox, I don't see the Red Sox competing for a World Series for, you know, the American League pennant this year. That division is loaded. And they're six games under. Maybe they sneak into a wild card spot, but I don't know. Maybe they move on for a couple of pieces, but I don't see that happening either. I think it's a tough spot for the Red Sox.
0: So some observations about some things you're talking about. One, so much of these decisions come down to not what the GM wants, it's what the owner wants to do. Scout the owners for a moment. Steve Cohen has demonstrated he's not the crazy Artie Moreno owner where it's Dan the Torpedo's full speed ahead. In 2023, Buck Showalter's last year, he waved the white flag in midseason and said, look, we're not good enough. The numbers are ugly. So that would seem to be in play. Jim Crane, the owner of the Houston Astros, has very strong feelings about how long, you know, long-term contracts. He does not give contracts out more than 6 years. Yordan Alvarez is going to get a contract of more than 6 years, becomes a free agent. Jim traded Kyle Tucker. Right, he traded Kyle Tucker a year before he became a free agent because he didn't want to pay him. So I wouldn't completely rule that out. I'm right there with you. And the Red Sox, the interesting thing about this team to me is it's a hard roster to turn over. When you really dig into it and you think about what they need, offense, what do you do? Well, Wilson Contreras has 2 years left. Trevor Story, the shortstop, has 2 years left. Where else are you making changes other than maybe third base? Caleb Durbin was Craig Breslow's big acquisition in the offseason. It'd be really hard for him to blow that up. And where are you going to get offensive help if you want to do something? So there, quick, before you go, We got a couple minutes left. I want to ask, talk to you about the Yankee situation. Anthony Volpe comes back. He's playing shortstop. Wasn't wild about his quote, I must say, when he was saying, you know, I've learned that things are out of my control and don't worry about it, which seems to infer that, you know, he didn't necessarily agree with the decision to leave in the minor leagues. And my response to Volpe, you know, would be like, dude, you can control this. Go play well. Go. You've had a get-out-of-jail-free card for 3 years, and right now, if I were representing Volpe, I'd say, go play other positions. Go play second base. Go play the outfield a little bit. Go down the minor. Ask the Yankees if you can do that, because that's what Caballero's done, and Caballero's put himself in this great position. Compete for that spot. And the other thought about the Yankees pre-trade deadline, I think the next 40 games is going to be really important for Jazz Chisholm because he's an impending free agent. If he doesn't start playing better, you know what? Maybe they flip him at the deadline to get somebody else to come in there and play second base. Give me your thoughts on those.
1: The one thing that really stood out to me was when the Yankees placed Jose Caballero on the injured list. Jose Caballero played so well that the Yankees finally moved off the idea of having Volpe be their starting shortstop after 3 years. Here in New York, the Yankees were hearing it from everywhere that Volpe, you know, hasn't been good enough. He regressed last year offensively and defensively playing through that shoulder injury, even though he said that that didn't really impact him. Going into this year, mid-April, Brian Cashman on the record told reporters in Tampa that Volpe was going to be the starting shortstop when he returned. And then Caballero, that series took off. And the one thing that stood out to me when the Yankees placed Caballero on the injured list with that broken finger and activated Anthony Volpe in Baltimore was Aaron Boone said, oh no, this is Jose Caballero's job when he comes back. And that stood out to me. You know, he could have just said, hey, we'll see how this goes, you know, over the next, you know, 10, 14 days and we'll reevaluate. You know, it's within his prerogative to do that. He did not do that. And I do think it's interesting that Volpe just has not shown yet that he's willing to play other positions.
0: Can only make it better.
1: Over the last decade, players for years across baseball have made a career out of just being able to play different positions. Chris Taylor, Kike Hernandez, Ben Zobrist,
0: Brendan Donovan.
1: Guys have made money. They've made careers by just saying, hey, I'll be a utility player. It takes some, you know, you got to swallow your pride a bit, but why not? The Yankees could use, maybe if Anthony Volpe says, hey, I'll play second base, maybe he's the solution at second base. With Jazz Chisholm about to be a free agent. And the fact of the matter is George Lombard is coming. And George Lombard is going to be the starting shortstop for this team eventually, in my opinion, unless something happens here. He's a great defender from all accounts. He's hitting the ball in the minors. He's going to be the starting shortstop of the future. It doesn't seem like Anthony Volpe is going to be that guy moving forward. So this is a super fascinating, all of this. You know, Jazz Chisholm struggling. He came in here with a goal of, into the season, saying his goal was 50-50, and he's been one of the worst hitters in baseball so far this year. And, it's an interesting dynamic for a team that is 10 games over 500, best starting rotation in baseball, even though Max Fried left the game the other day with an elbow injury. He said it's not too serious. Aaron Judge, Ben Rice, I think this is a class of the American League.
0: All right. Jorge, thanks for doing this.
1: Thank you, Buster.
0: Chris Getz is the vice president and general manager of the Chicago White Sox, and he joins us now. Chris, how you doing?
2: I'm doing great, Buster. How are you?
0: Yeah, you're doing great. You're at 500. You come back. We're all talking about whether or not when the season ends, the White Sox are going to be in the 16th playoff field. You are as of today, so off to a good start. What's this experience like so far?
2: Well, honestly, just not really used to it. It's been a while since, I've had this feeling, this level of consistency. And so it does feel good. And you know what? Like, you think about the fans, right? And we felt it a little bit last year in the second half. And, I mean, I'm not surprised because, you know, whether I played here in the office here, an opponent, I just knew this fan base. Once they can grab a hold of something that they feel like can be believed in, they'll be there. And they've shown up. They have. And so I feel good about certainly that. And then, you know, you look at Will and the consistency that he's brought to the table since we hired him, continued to add staff, support staff. And then, of course, the players, they're feeding off of each other. you know, they're playing well. I think, you know, for any young player that comes up to the big leagues, it's one of those, I think I can play here, and that eventually when they perform, they know that they can play here. And it's same thing. I think we can win. Now it's, I know we can win. And that competitiveness and that confidence showing up on a daily basis has happened more than it has in the past. We don't take anything for granted. We know that, you know, there's an ebb and flow to every season, but we feel like we're, you know, we go into every series with a chance to win that series, and that's really the mindset right now.
0: So one of the things that's pretty clear when you watch your guys play, kind of like with the Blue Jays during last October, is, first off, super fun team to watch, and the players really enjoy each other. And I can't remember which player it was, but he talked about how there's that feeling in the group that everyone's playing for each other. Tell me where you think that culture comes from, knowing the guys in your clubhouse.
2: Well, it's something that you, I think any general manager or anyone in baseball, you want to cultivate that. You want that. We know that that's important. You know, I can't say that, you know, there's one tangible thing that you point to. You know, there is this, you know, selfless leadership in a clubhouse, starts with Will. You know, and also, like myself, I think that, you know, how I carry myself, the support that I need to provide the staff and the players, and I think that begins to kind of bleed throughout the organization in a positive way.
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7: Hey, it's Evan Cohen. 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

0: I have a question about the number one pick overall in the draft coming up. But first, you and I talked early in the season about Murakami. I mean, you know his backstory. There was a lot of concern in the industry if he would hit velocity, if he would hit, because he had a lot of strikeouts, and the numbers that he hit, fastballs over 95 miles per hour, chased off a lot, scared away a lot of teams. And you mentioned to me, and you guys wind up signing him to a two-year contract. It looks like, you know, could be the best signing of the winter. You mentioned to me that there was that sense that that he was trying to prove something to somebody, right, when he joined you guys because of the work ethic. And I wanted to hear from you specific examples of him in the clubhouse, because there have been times where players have come from Japan because of the language barrier. And sometimes you feel like the player's isolated. Everything I'm reading about Murakami is that both ways, there seems to be a great effort to, you know, to all be together.
1: Yeah, well, you know, it starts with him, you know, not only the work ethic and all of that. I mean, he's really comfortable in his own skin. And, you know, he's got this confidence that you know, has been developed through what he's accomplished. And, you know, you put on top of he's still hungry, he's not satisfied with that work ethic, and, you know, everyone kind of recognizes that. But, you know, we kind of have, you know, every time we win, we do a player of the game, and not that that's unique to other clubs, but, you know, oftentimes he is one player of the game for us, and he's on the mic, and, you know, it's always deflecting credit. And but man, it is also hilarious. He's got a great.
0: And you've been in there. You've been in the room.
1: I have. It's like it's unavoidable. It's like you know when the guys are you know, celebrating a win or celebrating someone that has done something well. Yeah, I mean I love it, right? I mean I remember that as a player, and now in this position when you get a chance to put together a team. You know, and you see a team coming together. I mean, it's almost impossible to avoid when you can really sense that there's something special in a room, and I sense that developing. But you know, it goes back to Mune. He's fun-loving guy, and great sense of humor, confident in himself, and he thinks about the team. He's talking about the team all the time. So and I think he genuinely you know, feels that way and wants to give off that impression. So, we've tried to support him. You know, it's bringing in someone from Japan. It's not something that, you know, I've done personally or the organization has done in a while. So, you know, we were very upfront, you know, with him and his group that, you know, this isn't going to be perfect, but we want to make this as seamless as possible, and we'll just continue to have dialogue. We can help here, help there, you know, off the field, you know, food-wise, language-wise, you know, so he can just go out there and be himself and play baseball, and I think we've done a decent job at that.
0: What can you tell us about Colson Montgomery in terms of what he does and what he brings to the table on a daily basis?
1: You know, one thing that I think is... You know, I know when he was in the minor leagues and certainly got a lot of attention as a top prospect, where is he going to play? You know, can he play shortstop? You know, he's 6'4", and you know, you rarely see players that of that size at that position. He's played really well on the defensive side. He continues to get better. He's gotten better at the major leagues. You know, and what he brings to the table on a daily basis, you know, it's this calmness. And if you watch his throws to first base, it's always on target. And, you know, are there guys out there across the league that we've had before that, you know, perhaps are you know, you see more wild plays or, you know, the spinning and all these crazy, you know, athletic plays. Sure, but the consistency of that position, that sure-handedness that he provides, I think just brings overall calmness throughout the whole diamond and certainly the pitcher. So that's been something that's been greatly appreciated. You know, offensively, I know it's been, you know, talked about a lot his, you know, last season, starting in the minor leagues and getting off to a really rough start. And, you know, we took him out of the AAA kind of environment, went to Arizona, spent time with our head of hitting, Ryan Fuller, for 7 to 10 days, you know, physically getting some adjustments made, but also mentally just resetting and changing a mindset. He took it to we reinserted him to that AAA club. and found the right pocket to bring him up to the big leagues, and he did what he did for 2.5 months. That was really impressive, especially if you look at it, the entirety of the body of work last year. And, you know, in the beginning of the year, I mean, he was a little inconsistent, still kind of searching for the his swing, his at-bats. And then, you know, he just seemed to lock it in. I can't really pinpoint exactly what, you know, in terms of adjustments or anything like that, but he's had some big hits for us, some big home runs. And I think it's been helpful having a Murakami and a Vargas who's done this a little bit longer around him, where he can just get to work on a daily basis. But to get that from a premium position, left-handed, you know, with power, it's really impacted our team in a positive way.
0: Tell me what, because I certainly have heard stories of organizations through the years. You hear that they want to fix something in a prospect. He strikes out a lot. Tell me what sort of the message you guys have had for him along those lines, or do you just ignore it?
1: Well, you know, you do need to look at, just the entire package of the offensive ability. And, you know, I mean, we've got a handful of guys that do strike out. Now, if we're just going to attack the strikeout, you know, does that deter from some of the other skills
0: that makes him good,
1: right? So now, you know, he's still developing as a hitter, especially at the major league level. And, you know, we hope that the strikeouts, you know, we get less of them. Same with Murakami, but can't lose sight of the fact that, you know, he's hitting a lot, he's hitting for power, and, you know, he's you know, come up with some big at-bats for us. But, you know, when it comes to Colson, and similar to Murakami, the engine is so strong, it's so powerful, and sometimes if it's not controlled, it's like a race car that all of a sudden it just, you know, when it's, you know, a little bit off, that all of a sudden it's probably, you know, looks a little uglier than perhaps someone that's just in cruise control at a lesser speed. So, we're trying to weaponize the engine that they have and make them feel like, hey, if I can control this, I can do something perhaps that other players can't do. So it's kind of resetting the mind to think that way versus, oh, here we go again. And now that, you know, gosh. That,
0: be negative. That was,
1: yeah,
0: right?
1: I mean, no, an organization can be negative, and here, you know, and then just snowballs. So, so it's a matter of, you know, him having the right self talk, and but also, you know, giving the right cues from our hitting coaches or teammates or just the organization in general to keep him on track or keep others on track.
0: Yeah, there is always that fine line. I love what Craig Counsell did with the Cubs, Ballesteros. He's like, don't touch him. Leave him alone. Yeah. don't try to fix this. All right, you mentioned you have the first pick in the draft. Generally speaking, I mean, you're not going to tell me here in this forum who you're going to pick with the first pick, but generally speaking, do you lean toward the talent or maximizing the slot money that you guys have? Because that seems to be, you know, really a determining factor in a lot of these drafts these days.
1: Yeah, for us, you know, it's going to be the talent, the top talent, what we feel like the top talent is. And, you know, there's been drafts that we've had in the past, not necessarily applying to the first pick that, okay, we're going to try to maximize the pool here. And not that we won't try to do that. We still will. But we want to get the first pick right. I mean, it's a responsibility, obviously, to the organization and really baseball to identify someone that, you know, can handle being the number one pick, because that's associated to that player for the entirety of his career and his life. So, you know, it's a significant one. I know I don't want to put a burden on the guy because we want to have him go out there and play baseball, but we're going to identify and we're going to choose the player that we feel like is the most talented.
2: Kansas City, this is what playoff hockey is all about. The Kansas City Mavericks are headed to the Western Conference Finals after an undefeated 8-0 start to the Kelly Cup playoffs. And the atmosphere inside Cable Dahmer Arena has been electric. Round 3 starts at home this Friday at 7.05 p.m. and Saturday at 6.05 p.m. The Mavericks have the best record in the ECHL. The city is rallying behind them and seats are disappearing fast. Grab your crew, throw on orange, and be part of a playoff run.
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0: that Pope is a White Sox fan. Tell me about when you first heard that and how much you guys have leaned into that, and whether or not, you know, the off chance that maybe there's been some contact with you and the Pope.
1: Yeah, when it first came out and he was, you know, Pope Leo was named the Pope, I didn't really believe it. You know, it was one of those, you know, he's a White Sox fan. Because I don't know if you remember, the first kind of message put out there that he was a Cubs fan. And I think there was like this assumption that he was a Cubs fan. And you know, his brother didn't take to that very well and was very vocal about his White Sox fandom. And then, you know, come to find out, he attended, you know, some World Series games in 2005. And we've got video, we've got that photo. It's in our hallway. We had an event, you know, with the Archdiocese at the stadium last summer, which was, talk about a unique experience to attend to. And he was, you know, on the video board and offering a message to everyone in attendance. So, I've also told people, you know, and I have not talked to him, I have not met him, but there's a non-zero chance that I'll be able to meet the Pope at some point in my life now because of the association, you know, with the White Sox. So that's a very cool thing to say. And you know, since that was announced, there's been a lot of positive things happening with the White Sox. And I hope that he's tracking it. I think we've got some fan giveaways. We've probably already done it, and we'll continue to do that. So it's certainly been a welcomed addition.
0: Can you imagine if you guys make the World Series someday? I'm assuming that you'd be okay with him throwing out the first pitch.
1: I would be. Yeah, I definitely support that.
0: All right. You know, the journey of the White Sox is well known. 121 losses a couple of years ago, and then you're doing what you're doing this year in the playoff hunt. Give me a low moment that you've had and the coolest moment you've had during the course of this journey.
1: Gosh, yeah, I mean, it's tough to not say the low moment was breaking that record. I did, you know, when we were going through, you know, that very difficult 2024 season, and, you know, it came to the point where it became, okay, we're probably going to break this record where, okay, I've got to think into the future here, right? And, gosh, what a story this will be. And, you know, then you almost embrace it. You have to embrace it. And listen, going into 2024, and that remains here even in the 26th season, you know, we've committed to foundationally improving the Chicago White Sox organization. That applies to, you know, our amateur scouting process, our international process, the player development, research and development, the major league operation, everything that goes into it. Let's commit to that because we know that good things will come from that. Do we know, you know, specifically or precisely what that's going to bring to the table? It's never been about, you know, we're talking about championships and a World Series. It's about, you know, going about it the right way and committing to being the best that we can in all of those areas, knowing that good things will come. And, you know, I've had conversations with people when you're going through these struggles, and we've gone through struggles this year, and we'll go through more struggles. But early in the season when, you know, we played the Brewers and we get swept, and then, you know, we had a tough series in Miami, and I recall talking to, you know, one of the members of our front office. It's like, man, you know, I really feel like we've gone about this the right way, whether it be our hiring process, what we've you know, the resources that we put into this organization from a foundation standpoint, it's got to turn at some point. You know, we've got to be going through, we've got to start feeling this at the major league level. And thankfully, we've had some good runs here and, you know, gotten that, you know, level of gratification. But yeah, that 2024 season was difficult. It was. I don't want to, you know, it's not, you'd never say that just had to happen for us to have future success because, you know, we're associated to it with that. But, you know, what a story it can be, you know, if we go out there and we accomplish something special and we point back to, you know, this group, this team, you know, what we went through 2024 to look where we are now. It's just a great story for sports. You know, I grew up in Detroit, and, you know, I'm a Lions fan. I was a Lions fan. And, you know, to see, you know, they won a season without winning a game. and you know, and the success that they're now having, you know, at the top there. I mean, it's that's significant. I know what it does for a city, that story, and you know, we have that opportunity here with the White Sox, and you know, the fan base, it's alive. They're feeling this. So to be able to continue to bring some positives throughout this year and in the coming years, I think, you know, what an opportunity, and it could be really special. So I can't say that there's one moment that I would say just feels really good. Because, you know, Will and I talk all the time. It's not about, you know, we don't talk about our win-loss record. We don't. We talk about, you know, solving for that day. And, you know, with that mindset, we know good things are going to come along with just us being committed to this foundation. So, you know, it's, you know, you just got to fall in love with the process. And I don't think you actually will truly appreciate the process when it's all, you know, probably when it's all finished, when we're all done here. Then you point back, you're like, man, that was a lot of fun. But when you're in it, you know, it's solving for the day.
0: So I'm going to ignore the Lions part of it because I'm a huge Vikings fan. So I'm going to set that aside, okay? But I bet you the high point will be if you know, you guys have a big moment in September, whatever that is Murakami at the microphone after the game. That might be a high moment for you.
1: That would I would agree with that.
0: All right, Chris. Well, thanks for doing this. I really appreciate your time.
1: Yeah, thanks, Buster. Appreciate it.
0: Sarah Langs is a reporter and producer for MLB.com, and every week we play the numbers games with her. Let's go through her numbers for today. Number one, Shohei Ohtani has a 0.82 ERA. That's the second lowest by a Dodgers pitcher in his first seven starts of a season since ERA became official in the National League in 1912, behind only Fernando Valenzuela, 0.29 ERA in 1981, in a time known as Fernando Mania. Number two, Josh Bell had his first stolen base on Wednesday since September 27th, 2018. He went 978 games in between stolen bases, the longest streak by a batter in between two stolen bases since at least 1900. And I can tell you this, you know, in the last couple of years we've had players read some of Sarah's notes. Josh Bell has been all in on this. So it's cool to see a note about him among Sarah's numbers today. And number three, the shutout by the Orioles against the Yankees on Wednesday was the first that they've been involved in this season. It was their 44th game. The last Major League Baseball team to go this long without being part of a shutout on either side, the 2017 Washington Nationals, who pitched a shutout in game 48 that season. The only other time the O's and Browns went this long into a season without being involved in a shutout, 1996. They got shut out in game 67. I was covering the Orioles that year.
2: All right, Bleacher Tweets here to end the week on a Friday. First one coming from Dan from Bangkok. He says, hey guys, the Brewers have just started a stretch of the toughest schedule imaginable. 20 straight games versus first and second place teams. Yes, even the Twins are in second place. No one is more than three games out of first, and this includes 12 games versus teams that are in first or just out of first. How are they doing so far? Well, they're 5-1 as of Thursday. What say you about the Brewers, Buster?
0: It's just classic of Pat Murphy's teams where they don't seem daunted by anybody. Like they just seem like they can handle whatever's thrown at them. It's very matter of fact. And certainly their athleticism really seems to unnerve other teams. And so, you know, they do well, I think, against good teams because of that, because they just seem to throw people off. It's a little bit like the Rays. We've been talking about their offense being chaos. And it's interesting because the Brewers on one end of the spectrum and the Yankees so far have been at the other. The Yankees have struggled against teams with good record. And I was not aware that they had that kind of an extended stretch against good teams. So that'll be interesting to watch. And by the way, we're hoping that we're going to get Jacob Mizorowski on the podcast sometime here soon.
2: My next one comes from Charlie from Los Angeles. Kind of an interesting one here. He says, I saw Caleb Durbin hit a home run off a position player against the Orioles, and given the Red Sox offensive struggles so far, it felt like a dubious honor. I'm a huge Red Sox fan, too. With that, it occurred to me that a homer off a position player could be considered defensive indifference. Why? If you're not giving runners steals because the defensive team doesn't try to get them out, then why are you giving them home runs? thought it was just a fun topic to explore given baseball's occasionally stingy approach to stats.
0: Yeah, that's an interesting, it's an interesting question. And it was funny, just coincidentally, last week, you know, we had David Ross on our game broadcast, and Rossi's first major league home run, he was playing with the Dodgers, came against the Arizona Diamondbacks, and it was first baseman Mark Grace pitching for the Diamondbacks, you know, veteran player brought in to save an inning, and Rossi went deep, and Mark Grace cussed him all the way around the bases as he was circling, because he's like, really, dude? You come up and you take that kind of swing against me in these situations. I agree with your overall point, but here's the difficulty of that. And someone who did a bunch of official scoring when I was covering the minor leagues, how do you score it? Like, it's easy to do the stolen base, indifference thing because you just don't give credit to the hitter for that. But, you know, a guy hits a home run off a position player. What do you do that in your scorebook? How do you deal with that? Let's say he hits a grand slam. What do you, you know, who do you charge the runs to and all that? It's much more complicated, I think, than the stolen base thing.
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0: and Linnell Willingham.
1: With you for the next 4 hours on Westwood One Sports, that is the youngest in charge, Linnell Willingham. I'm merely Josh Graham. Right off the rip, let's react to the two biggest things happening in sports right now. The Thunder lead the Spurs in Game 2 of the Western Conference Finals with a minute left to go. OKC 118, San Antonio 113. We'll have plenty of time to get the full reaction once this game goes final. But what's been your biggest thought? What is your top takeaway right here up top, Linnell?
2: Two quick things. Just San Antonio's ability to withstand being without Dylan Harper and De'Aaron Fox here and to still be in this thing and have a chance to win down the stretch is huge. And then if they didn't turn the ball
1: ability?
2: Over.
1: I thought you said inability given the zone and how much you've been yelling over the last half hour about McLaughlin being on the
2: floor. That's tough, but the fact that they've put themselves in this spot, they're only down five with a minute left, and like to your point, like that's the thing, that I've been complaining about. I don't know why the hell they're playing this McLaughlin kid. He's the singular reason why they're going zone. If Stephon Castle is on the floor and SGA is on the floor, you don't need to blitz. You don't need to double team because Castle is an able enough defender to be able to stop him on his own. So those are my couple biggest takeaways. But I just like both. This is just good hoop. Anybody that is like a fan of basketball, like the way that these two teams defend, and I'm saying that, and both of them I think are shooting over 50%, but it's a bunch of tough shot making. They're on a string defensively, pick and roll defense, transition defense, on ball defense. There's just an effort level that they both play with that is very fun to watch, and I've enjoyed it, man.
1: OKC is actually a tick under 50%. San Antonio shooting right at 50%. But the thing that stands out, first you go to injuries, and we'll hopefully get more information on the guys who have gone down. You mentioned Dylan Harper, but let's not forget Jalen Williams, who missed a lot of time due to a hamstring. He re-aggravated a hamstring injury tonight, but they were able to withstand. The Spurs, just without De'Aaron Fox, without Dylan Harper, just can't take care of the basketball. You look at how many turnovers they've had in this game. 21 seems like a lot. 21 seems like a lot. And 25 points conceded off of those turnovers. As good as Steph Castle has been in this game, hitting outside shots, nearly ending Isaiah Hartenstein, and trying to do the same to SGA in the first half with dunks.

0: is the big thing here. He's the veteran that's been in this spot before.
1: When OKC San Antonio goes final, we will have a reaction to that momentarily. Let's get to the other big thing that everybody's talking about from the NFL today. Aaron Rodgers is about to go on a farewell tour. He has announced he will retire after this season, that this season will be his last. Here's the barely five-second exchange that stirred the sports world today.
2: Aaron, do you believe that this could be your last year? Do you even think of that right now?
3: Yes.
2: As in your last year?
3: This is it, yeah.
1: Stirred people up. And before, Linnell, believe it or not, that's the clip that most people have heard by now. But during Aaron's 15-minute or so availability, that was not the most fascinating quote. This is actually, I didn't know Aaron said this until you told me. Oh, did you hear what Rodgers had to say? And I had to go back just to make sure it was true. Here he was admitting that he made a coaching suggestion right after the season ended.
4: I mean, I had a conversation with Omar at the end of last year, and I encouraged him for an outside perspective to interview Mike. Not thinking that he even would, honestly, just because the way the league goes and the trend, you know, it's kind of like whoever worked with Sean, you know, Kyle or one of those guys, Matt now, you know, gets a, you know, a lot of looks, and multiple guys in those trees have. But then when it became more serious, I was thinking, wow, that'd be a really interesting thought to come back and play with Mike.
1: Was the Matt he's referring to Matt LaFleur? Because, really? Okay. So the Omar he's referring to is Omar Khan, the GM.
0: That was definitely a shot, by the way, Josh. Are you kidding me? That was 110% a shot at that Shanahan-McVay coaching tree. And it makes more sense why he's not in Minnesota. Maybe him and KOC aren't hitting it off or didn't hit it off. Because remember, that was supposed to be the initial destination last year. Pittsburgh kind of came out of nowhere.
1: Mm-hmm. And then you have, yeah, the LaFleur beef that goes back.
0: That's interesting. Wow.
1: Quite a bit. Play calling and an NFC championship game and all of that. Let me ask
0: spicy
1: you.
0: Spicy Aaron. I like spicy Aaron, Josh.
1: What? A couple of questions. A couple of questions I'll put your way. What comment was more surprising to you, that he would volunteer a retirement tour announcement in May, or the coaching tidbit that he offered there, maybe loosely suggesting that the Steelers might have considered Rodgers when making their head coaching hire?
0: I think both are shocking. But like I said a little bit earlier about the announcement of his retirement, like, it was a five-second response. Like, I don't think he was thinking too deeply about it. I don't think he really understood the gravity that that response would have and that we'd be leading our show with it here tonight. But, like, I think he was just kind of tongue-in-cheek with that. Him having influence potentially here on Mike McCarthy getting hired, I think is staggering. And it goes to the bigger picture point of why is Pittsburgh, like, almost conceding their, it's like conceding their franchise's power to Aaron Rodgers. Like, why are they so invested in Aaron Rodgers? The fact that you're bringing him back is, okay, it's one thing. But him having influence on who the head coach is, Josh, potentially, that is very interesting, my friend. And it makes me look at Pittsburgh sideways. And, you know, I'm a guy that kind of calls out Omar Khan every chance I get. This seems like a guy that doesn't know football. I know Aaron Rodgers knows football, so let me ask him. I would love to know how him and Andy Waddell get along.
1: Did you know that Mike McCarthy's from Pittsburgh? Don't know.
0: Really?
1: Don't know if you knew that. The other question,
0: yeah.
1: You know, let's actually try to spin this positive, because it feels a lot of the Aaron Rodgers commentary and reaction tends to veer negative. What if we're going to be charitable as possible, what does a successful farewell tour look like? Because to me, Linnell, the bare minimum is a winning season and making the playoffs, given Mike Tomlin never had a losing season and last year's team won the AFC North, won 10 games. You can't settle, really, for less than that. But this season can

0: probably be viewed as a success if you don't win the division, so to speak, if you have a double-digit win team that makes the playoffs, right?
1: I would agree with that. I think success for Pittsburgh, to me, is defined by getting further than what you got last year. And I would even take it a step further. Like, you don't bring Aaron Rodgers in if you – or bring Aaron Rodgers back, I would say, Josh, unless you believe you've got an opportunity to compete for a championship with him. Like, let's be honest. He's a 42, 43-year-old quarterback. You're not bringing him in to, you know, have a building block sort of year, which is why, to me, like, I don't look at them as a championship contender in the AFC. So it's fascinating. I think success, though, for them and for him, staying healthy, taking them to the playoffs, and winning a playoff game this time around. That, to me, feels like the best-case scenario for them. And I think it's achievable. Like, I don't think it's a pipe dream to see Pittsburgh maybe even winning the AFC North. It's one of the more wide-open divisions in the whole NFL. So it's interesting.
0: Yeah, it's a strange thing. And it might be because of spoiled Steeler fans that this happens. But the standard is so high in Pittsburgh, and the standard's so high for one of the greatest quarterbacks ever in Aaron Rodgers, that last year was somehow viewed as a failure, even though they won 10 games, won the division, Rodgers' stats were the best he had in 5 years. And it's strange because of how that season's viewed, how they're kind of being overlooked this season. Like, you mentioned the AFC North point. Like, given how wide open the AFC is, where the two favorites have rookie head coaches and Jesse Minter and Joe Brady with the Buffalo Bills, and New England's expected to take a step back, who won the conference last year, there isn't a team in the AFC that is super scary. So if you're looking at the best-case scenario, it would not shock me at all if this team won 11 or 12 games and won a couple playoff games if the matchups drew up better than having to face that pass rush that you did in Houston.
1: You think they can make it to the AFC? You legitimately
0: think they can get to the AFC championship game. That's the best case scenario. That's the best case was the question. I think that's not how success should be defined. Success should be defined as winning double-figure games, getting to the playoffs,
1: if it all goes
0: maybe
1: well,
0: winning a playoff game. But if
1: I feel like that's
0: the
1: best
0: case
1: scenario
0: for them. That is the ceiling.
1: Yeah.
0: The ceiling is the AFC championship game. And given how wide open the AFC is, I just don't see a team that is so strikingly better. The teams that look strikingly better come from the other conference, San Francisco, the Rams.
1: So of the teams that we look at as the contenders and the favorites in the AFC, Pittsburgh would, without a shadow of a doubt, have the worst quarterback play. And a lot of – this is a quarterback-driven league. And, like, when I'm stacking Rodgers up against Josh Allen, Lamar Jackson, Burrow.
0: Okay. Hold one sec. I just misheard you. You were talking about the division a short while ago. I thought you were saying by far the worst quarterback play in that division.
1: No.
0: Cleveland's still in that division.
1: Well, I'll tell you this. Wouldn't surprise me at all if Cleveland gets better quarterback play this year from their guys, whatever combination of dudes it is. Wouldn't surprise me if that room outplayed Pittsburgh's room.
0: That would surprise me just because you're going to get Broderick Jones back on the O-line. You drafted O-line in the first round. You brought in Rico Dowdle to go along with your stable of backs. You brought in Bernard and you bring in Pittman as well to go with Metcalf. This offense, and then Rodgers just going into year two in an offense he's familiar with, I just don't see any
1: familiar. But this is my thing. This is my thing, and I hit on this the other night. Familiarity, it doesn't always breed greatness. That's been Aaron's problem here, is wanting the familiarity too much. And as the NFL has continued to evolve, you got to be able to create chunk plays in this league. And when you're dead last in the National Football League in yards per attempt, it limits you as an offense. It does. You got to be able to create big plays. All the best teams in this league, all the best offenses in this league, create big plays. And I think Pittsburgh, with Rodgers at quarterback, they're limited in their ability to do that, man. And I like what they have. Like, their infrastructure in Pittsburgh and then the infrastructure in Cleveland, both tailor-made for quarterback success, I would say. I just think Aaron, at this point, physically, like, are we sure he's going to be able to hold up? Are we sure? Last year, in that Texans game, and the pressure's coming off the edge, it's coming from up the middle, he can't – he puts so much stress on your offensive line because of his inability to create. So, I don't know. It's going to be fascinating. It's all going to be on their offensive line. I think he's going to be a supporting piece to whatever they have going on.
0: 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That is Linnell Willingham. I'm Josh Graham. And it is a wrap in Game 2 of the Western Conference Finals. We get first dibs on reacting to it, and so do you at 310-840-4910. We'll tell you what happened and what you should think about it next on Westwood One Sports Night.
2: The Patriots want revenge. 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The Bills want retribution. It's all on the 2026 NFL schedule. And vengeance has never looked better. 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

0: and Linnell Willingham.
1: Linnell, it's the beauty of a show like this. We get first dibs to react to the biggest games in sports. We need to talk about it. The Western Conference Finals. Vegas 4, Colorado 2. A shocking, shocking result in the NHL. That's the Western Conference Finals we're supposed to be.
2: Yeah, sure, right?
1: Right.
2: That's, in Toronto.
1: It is. No, it's in Colorado. That's where it is. In
2: Denver. Oh, I'm saying the Toronto people. I know they're passionate about their hockey. That's all I'm saying.
1: They do love their hockey in Denver. That is low-key a shocking result. Go Carolina Hurricanes on Thursday night. Need them to handle their business. That's kind of nuts. They have a 12-day layoff. Were you familiar with that, by the way? The Canes have not played, Linnell, in 12 days. They swept their first two series. They've just been chilling. Could you imagine that in the NBA? 12 days.
2: It would kill you. You would come out and look like the New York Knicks in the way they did in game one.
1: That is the concern as they face the Montreal Canadiens. Now getting to the Western Conference Finals. Oklahoma City 122. San Antonio 113. Linnell, tonight's game for me was about survival for the Thunder. They could not afford to go down 0-2 in this series, not against a team that beat you already in the regular season, 3 out of 4 with 3 double-digit wins. Also, losing the first two on your home court requires you then to win 4 of the next 5 games, with 3 of the next 4 being in San Antonio. Oklahoma City, quite simply, responded better to adversity than San Antonio did. The Spurs lost Dylan Harper. OKC lost Jalen Williams, both to hamstring injuries, we think. OKC's answer was Jared McCain, who reminded everyone why he was considered a Rookie of the Year frontrunner before getting hurt last season for Philadelphia. He hit three threes off the bench, or that was a couple seasons ago. San Antonio, meanwhile, was without Harper, without De'Aaron Fox, and they decided, let's run zone on defense, and let's just continually turn the ball over. OKC responded better when they needed to. This game, they needed to simply survive, and they did.
2: Yeah, they did what they were supposed to do. When you're down your top three guards, or two of your top three guards, like that is a tall, tall ask for a team in the conference finals for the first time. I thought San Antonio responded as well as they could, as the best way that I would put it. OKC is the deeper team. Like, this is why being able to go 12 guys deep is important. San Antonio does not have the depth at the guard spot to be able to withstand no Dylan Harper, no De'Aaron Fox. If Dylan Harper would have finished this game, I do think San Antonio, and we'll never know, obviously, but I do think San Antonio would have won the basketball game. Stephon Castle is an interesting dude, man. I think they can't win without him. The turnovers are obviously a problem, but as I said in the open, like, that guy, that backcourt that they have, and I'm not trying to look ahead too much and concede and act as if this series is now over, because like I said, I expect it to go 7. Oh, but what you have gotten out of Dylan Harper and Stephon Castle in this series, in this postseason, is absolutely spectacular. And if you're San Antonio, like, you hope and pray that Harper is not out too long. You cannot win this series down Dylan Harper, down De'Aaron Fox. I want to talk about Mitch Johnson when we get a chance.
1: Well, hold one second.
2: Yeah.
1: Let me double-click on that for a second, though. If let's say we hope that both guys are healthy and able to play in Game 3. We hope everybody's healthy. That's what we want, basketball at its best. But if both J-Dub and Dylan Harper are out, you're saying that's a much bigger deal for San Antonio than it is?
2: 100%. 100%. 100%. I think OKC
1: because
2: is more equipped because of McCain, because of the ability to go 12 deep, dude. It's McCain. It's A.J. Mitchell. Like, it's Alex Caruso. Like, they have a mob off the bench. When I'm saying going 12 deep, that's not like a hyperbole. Like, they're legitimately going 11, 12 guys deep here in this postseason. So, I think, yes, OKC clearly much more equipped to be able to handle life without Jalen Williams. Here's my thing. It's the combination of Harper and Fox. When you have to play McLaughlin, you're screwed. Like, let's just call a spade a spade. When you have to get to him in your rotation, like, you're in a bad, bad spot, man. They had to go zone because who the hell do you hide him against? And you know, and I don't like the thought process behind it. OKC is arguably the best three-point shooting team in basketball. To just concede wide open looks to me, I don't get it.
1: That's the only issue I have with your immediate reaction, that the Spurs reacted as good as they could have. Not if you think that they should have been in a zone. Shout out to Bomani Jones, zone is for cowards. But then you also have the reaction where, I'm sorry, how many times were we sitting together watching this basketball game and you had the reaction, what's up with that turnover? What's up with that? I'm not willing to accept, even though Steph Castle has to handle the ball more, I'm not willing to accept having more turnovers than James Harden had at his worst in a playoff game.
2: You have to live with it. You have to live with it because of what he does and the gravity of what he brings to them offensively. There is nobody on the perimeter, including Shai Gilgeous-Alexander, for OKC that can stay in front of Steph Castle. He is getting downhill, getting to the cup at will in this series. The tough part is the turnovers, because in game one, the turnovers didn't kill you. I thought San Antonio was really good getting back in transition. They looked fatigued tonight. And we're going to talk about the rebounding down the stretch with Hartenstein really dominating things. Wemby had, 24 rebounds in game one? Only had 17 tonight. They needed him to have another one only, but the expectation and the bar is so high when it's your man getting the rebounds, dude. Like, it's hard. That's your dude. Box out. Like, they need you to do that. Like, you're the only big on the floor. Who else is going to rebound here?
1: I mean, when you average 11, maybe 12 rebounds a game, I'm not going to say grabbing 5 boards more than your average is only. I mean, what we saw on Monday is not, even for Victor standards, the norm. That's not what it is.
2: I'm not going to. Well, the reality that's where we differ a little bit.
1: No, it's just it can't be that. It can't be that every game. It just can't. Like, it just, basketball history tells us that that's not what it is. And this is a 7-game series. It's a 6, maybe a 7-game series. Through 2 games, now we have the sample of the games at OKC. San Antonio did its job. San Antonio needed 100%. To get one of the first two to get home court advantage back. The reality is, San Antonio, if you win your home games, then you're going to go to the NBA Finals. Does your view of who should win this series change after tonight?
2: We don't know yet, because we still don't know what's up with Dylan Harper, Jalen Williams, and what their availability is going to be. If they're going to have to be without, talking about San Antonio, if they're going to have to be without Harper and Fox for an extended period of time, they can't win this series. They can't. And even as great as Wemby is, OKC is simply too deep.
1: Even if Jalen Williams is out.
2: That's not a big deal for OKC. It's not. And it sucks. If they do, I'm going to be insufferable if somehow, some way, Foxy and Harper miss the rest of the series and Wemby wills this group to the damn finals. I'm going to be insufferable. I'm going to call him the greatest player of all time after this playoffs is over. Because that would be crazy. Against this team and how deep they are, I'm still impressed with, and you're going to say maybe I'm simping for San Antonio, their ability to be in this thing and have a shot, and they lost by a couple possessions. This thing was wire to wire down the stretch without Dylan Harper, without De'Aaron Fox. Like, that, this was a gutsy effort on the road going against a team that was clearly more desperate than you going into it. You know it. OKC had to have this game. So I think San Antonio deserves a ton of credit. And I'll live with Stephon Castle's turnovers. I will. I don't think that's why they lost.
1: Someone needs to hose you down a little bit here. Push back just a little.
2: Yeah.
1: Like, halfway through the fourth quarter, I wouldn't say it's wire to wire when it's a double digit game. Like, it was 109.
2: They got up 10. That's nothing.
1: 110, 13 with 6 to go. It's not like Monday night, which was truthfully down the stretch, wire to wire. San Antonio is doing everything in its power to get it within 6, and I think they got it to 5 at 118-113 with about a buck 25 to go, and then Oklahoma City closed it out. So we'll see. We have first dibs on reacting to this game. This is the big
2: story. So you're
1: saying
2: you're not impressed by what San Antonio did tonight?
1: Not really. No, not that much, because I have such a high standard for San Antonio, I expect them to be within 10 points, be within punching
2: without defensive. Two of their top three guards against OKC.
1: When OKC with if OKC had Jalen Williams,
2: come on,
1: we have a different view on Jalen Williams. I'm not gonna, to use your word, simp for a team that just lost by nine, that I think is going to win the finals, that I think is the best team in basketball, that I think is going to win this series. My opinion still hasn't changed on that. We do have two big stories. It's the Aaron Rodgers news that we're reacting to. We, in real time, get a chance to react to the Western Conference Finals, Oklahoma City 122, San Antonio 113 to knot up the series. Your thoughts are welcome. 310-840-4910. Did tonight change your view about the trajectory of this series? 310-840-4910. Mr. Positive is on the line and wants in. Mr. Positive, what was your takeaway?
3: Boom, shakalaka, everybody, go for your dreams. Before I get to Shea Butter, I want to talk about Rodgers and McCarthy. Here's the thing. I think it's two defining moments for the legacy of McCarthy and Rodgers. I think McCarthy understands the temperament of Rodgers' mindset. So I think it could be a good fit,
2: Pardon? Go ahead. I'm sorry.
3: I just feel that it could work because their legacies are both on the line. I just feel that they have to do something, especially McCarthy. Rodgers' legacy has been, I think it's been cemented. But now when it comes to Shea Butter, here's the thing.
2: I love that. You got
3: the two best MVP players, the face of basketball, these two of them, Shea Butter and Wemby. You know, and here's the thing. Shea Butter plays under the radar. It's
1: okay,
3: weird.
1: Okay, we get it. His name is Shea Butter. We know your nickname. How many times are we going to say it on one call, Mr. Positive?
2: Yeah, yeah. Like Molly Santana.
1: The first
2: Santana,
1: three times
2: getting
1: I was good. The fourth time I had to jump in. Did you have a point to make, or did you just want to see how many times you can say Shea Butter?
3: No, I just the point is that it's the face of basketball is being defined by these two. These are the two true MVPs going forward, and it's going to be a hell of a series. And you're right, six or seven. I'm going to give the edge to San Antonio, and basically that's it, you guys. Thanks for taking my call.
2: I cannot. And I love San Antonio as much as anybody. Since February, I've been talking about them winning the finals. They can't do it.
1: I had a 14-1 ticket to win for them to win the finals since January. So you and I both are relying on
2: them. They can't do it without Dylan Harper and De'Aaron Fox. Like, that's just my point. Like, I think that those two injuries are potentially crippling because – I don't know how many more – is it Jordan McLaughlin? I don't know how many more Jordan McLaughlin minutes I can stand.
1: Jordan McLaughlin.
2: Mitch Johnson.
1: Hey, shout out to the folks in L.A. We're on in L.A. now, and Jordan McLaughlin's a USC guy. And he's a member, Denton Day, producer of the show, of the Bald Man Club. So you and him. Bald is beautiful. Jordan McLaughlin's beautiful as well. So how's that going, too?
2: He's not good at basketball. That's the problem. He is a net negative for them. They have to play a totally different defense when he's on the floor. Thank God he was able to hit two threes, or else, like, what else is he out there for, man? Mitch Johnson, play Harrison Barnes. Can we get this out to the world? Play Harrison Barnes, Mitch Johnson.
1: Black Falcon.
2: What the hell
1: Black
2: are you doing,
1: Falcon.
2: Pal?
1: Black
2: you can't
1: Falcon.
2: Go. You in a series, especially against Oklahoma City, where everybody's 6'4 and up, like, you can't play Jordan McLaughlin. You just can't.
1: Harrison Barnes. Target.
2: Need it.
1: Reaction.
2: Play Lindy Waters.
1: 840-4910. Put Robert Horry out there. 310-840-4910. What's Bruce Bowen up to?
2: Mitch Johnson might as well hop out of his damn quarter zip and go play up to himself.
1: Put Avery Johnson out there. That's what they need.
2: Can we talk about Shea too, though, man? Like, for him to have the first half that he had.
1: Shea Butter.
2: Uh-huh. For him to have the first half that he had in game one, only scoring 4 points, came alive in the fourth quarter when they needed him. Tonight from the outset, aggressive, on the MVP timing that we know, getting downhill, knocking down jump shots. And look, the battle, my favorite matchup, I think, in this series is probably SGA versus Stephon Castle. The way that those two dudes are going at each other. And by the way, we talk about the injury situation with Harper and Fox. Castle may be under arrest for assault for what he did to Isaiah Hartenstein, dunking on him the way that he did. He may not be available for the next game. I was impressed, though, by Castle and SGA tonight.
1: DeJounte Murray, put him in. Marco Bellinelli, throw him out there. Figure it out. Just trying to think of other obscure.
2: Former Spurs.
1: Patty
2: yeah.
1: Mills.
2: Yeah,
1: Patty yeah. Mills. Get him
2: okay,
1: out there.
2: Go
1: you need
2: Patty
1: him.
2: Mills.
1: Figure it out. I got something in me, Coach. Let's do it. 310-840-4910. Continuing to get your reaction to OKC San Antonio. And while this series is just getting started, is it possible that the Eastern Conference Finals is, to quote the great Billy Packer, over? That's next on Westwood One Sports Night.
4: Aaron Rodgers says this season is his last.
5: Yes, this is it. Yeah.
4: Will Rodgers go out like John Elway and Peyton Manning did with a Lombardi trophy in his hands? Westwood One Sports.
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0: Linnell Willingham.
1: A couple of housekeeping notes, Linnell Willingham. We are getting your reaction to OKC knotting up the series with San Antonio, 310-840-4910. That is a call number, but that's also a text line as well. If you'd like to text us and engage with us and our community, go to Westwood One Sports Night on YouTube, because as Pine Needle spells out, this is such an incredibly fun chat room, especially after a few cocktails. Yep, that does check out. And shout out to Aaron, who pointed out that I don't know anything about moisturizer. So the chat gets a little loose from time to time, Linnell.
2: That was me no selling the chat, by the way. So the battle lines have been drawn, is what I would say. That's my last reference for the rest of the night. There will be no mistaking where I stand with the chat.
1: 49-10, okay. I didn't know there was a rivalry between
2: you can call it that. You have to be able to compete if there was a rivalry, Josh.
1: Wow. Hit on a nerve. Didn't mean to do so. Let's go to Bert, who's in Baltimore. 310-840-4910. Bert, did tonight change your view on the Western Conference Finals at all?
3: So, boys, no, it didn't. I can't believe De'Aaron Fox's injury wasn't more widely known, that it was as bad as it was. I don't think, Linnell, I heard you say you don't think, what's the dude who got hurt tonight?
2: Harper. If he was healthy and it was no Fox, I think they would have a shot.
3: I agree, but I don't think they can win the series unless Fox comes back. I haven't seen much information as to whether that's a certainty or not. I think if Fox doesn't come back, they can't win. If he does come back, they do win. A basketball team without a point guard is not, they're no different than playing with their second or third team quarterback right now. It's a next to impossible task. I sure would love to see him healthy. Linnell, I do have one question for you, and I'll take it off the air.
2: Uh-oh.
3: I don't like James Larden either.
2: Larden?
3: With that said, Harden made 35 baskets in the last series and had 31 turnovers. You know, you're always talking about more turnovers than baskets, and mm-hmm. that's a terrible ratio. But Steph Castle has made 15 baskets and has 20 turnovers himself. Why are you not up here, in his grill? Why are you willing to take what he gives you? Why aren't you giving him a hard time? I'll hang up and listen, guys. Thanks.
2: This is Steph Castle's first time in the conference finals, and he's giving you way more offense than James Harden is. Giving you way more off. I would definitely double check and fact check the turnover to basket made ratio that Birch just gave. But James Harden isn't impacting the game offensively the way that Stephon Castle is. He is getting downhill at will, going straight at Shai Gilgeous-Alexander. Yeah, he's turning the ball over at times. But outside of him, who else has the ability to really break the defense down and create shots for other people?
1: This is a good segue, too. Let's just hit on this before circling back to Rodgers and circling back to the Western Conference Finals. This Knicks-Cavs series is already over. This is a wrap. It's one game in, Josh, and so much can happen. Sure, short of devastating injuries knocking the Knicks down a few pegs, this is a wrap. We've known this was going to be a wrap for a while. Game one was Cleveland's best shot. New York was coming off more than a week of rest. We saw the rust and how slow it was to hit shots. The Cavaliers, again, we don't need to fully relitigate it. They built a 22-point fourth quarter lead. You're not going to come closer to winning at Madison Square Garden than you're going to come close as you did there. And the fact that they lost the game that way is going to cost them game two, too, because not all losses are made the same. Some linger, and that's one that's going to linger. And the longer this series goes, Linnell, the more Cleveland's legs get exposed. There are no travel days in this series. There aren't any, long layoffs in between. The Knicks, they, again, had the 9 days to rest, more than a week, the Cavaliers, they didn't just go 7 games in the last series. They went 7 games in the first series against the Raptors, too. So this is not going to go longer than 5. Cleveland's a flawed team. They're going to be a tired team, and they miss their shot in Game 5. So Cleveland, they might get one at home. They're not winning at MSG. So this is going to be either a 4 or a 5-game series as far as I see it. Do you agree that it's over and not going longer than 5?
2: Felt that way after that epic collapse last night, man. Like, that was brutal to watch. And you saw down the stretch the fatal flaws of Cleveland show up. Outside of Dean Wade, they don't have a legitimate perimeter defender that can stay in front of Jalen Brunson. I need to see more Dennis Schroeder from Kenny Atkinson coming up here in Game 2. You can't play James Harden 42 minutes. You just can't. He's not giving you enough on either end of the floor to warrant him playing that many minutes. But it's tough, man. Like, clearly going in, New York, the better team. They've looked like the best team in the Eastern Conference throughout the entirety of the playoffs. Cleveland doesn't have an answer for Jalen Brunson, is the simplest way I could put it. Like,
1: they did have an answer for the first 3 quarters and change, but then they just
2: You can't say they had an answer. The man finished with 38 points. Like,
1: yeah, but he had how many of those points were in the final 6 minutes in overtime? Like,
2: well, that was.
1: Look, half of them.
2: The ability to go at James Harden.
1: 18 of those points were in the final 6.5 minutes in overtime. Yeah, if you have Jalen Brunson at 18 or 19 points with 6.5 minutes, 7 minutes to go in the game, I'd say you've had an answer.
2: I thought at the beginning of this basketball game, you saw how many shots were airballed by the New York Knicks. They looked like a team that had been off for the last 9 days. They couldn't hit the wide side of a barn. I don't credit the Cleveland defense for him not, you know, going off in the first half, in the first 3.5 quarters. They were just missing shots. In the fourth quarter, though, they played Brunson ball. I hated it when they did it last year with Tom Thibodeau. I think it's so unimaginative and so uncreative, and with all the guys they have, you should be not so reliant upon him. But, like, when there's a mouse in the house, so to speak, when there is James Harden on the floor and you can hunt him out at will the way that they did, like, yeah, he's going to go off. You can only hold him down for so long.
1: A lot of stuff going on right now. You have, obviously, the NBA playoffs. Going to be locked in on that Thursday night. But on the second screen, see, since the series is over, Cavs-Knicks gets the second screen in the Graham Abode because the Carolina Hurricanes get the first screen trying to win the Stanley Cup. Still haven't lost a game, Linnell. 8-0 so far.
2: That is impressive. How will you celebrate?
1: Firing it up. No, if they win the Stanley Cup, dude, I have two teams, man. One of them I've completely written off. You're not going to be seeing me wear Orioles gear for a while. I think I'm done.
2: Thank God.
1: I think I'm done with them in May. Linnell, they got swept by the Rays today, and they'd already gotten swept in a 4-game series by the Yankees so far. Broke my heart today. They were up 3-1 in the 8th and just completely blew it. And I think I'm done. I think today is going to be the last day I talk about the Orioles for a long time. I don't know what would need to happen, Linnell, for me to bring up the Orioles again on this show.
2: That is A-okay with me, Josh. I promise you, I am just fine with that. Nothing.
1: You sure? I thought you're super baseball guy.
2: I think I'll be able to sleep just fine tonight. Honestly.
1: Yeah. See, I lean on you for the baseball analysis. Los Doyers.
2: I lean on you for the hockey analysis.
1: Nah, dude. Last week we were going back and forth. You had hot takes about the Sabres against the Canadiens. We'll see how Montreal does.
2: I was trying to get you to explain the line change and how important the line shifts they made down the stretch was how important it was to win in the game.
1: That's it. Like, there's... That's going to matter in Montreal, Carolina. You get ready. It's great analysis on your part.
2: Especially if the man in net is on his head for 4 out of the 7 games, man. I mean, it could be something.
1: That's it, man.
2: Dobesh, I thought it was, huh?
1: That's what scares me. Yeah, I'm sorry.
2: It's not Dobesh. Thank you.
1: You're all over.
2: Dobesh.
1: You're all over. Let's go to Josh, who's in Miami. He's all over game two.
2: Josh has got something for me tonight. I know Josh got something for me tonight. Josh, what's going on, bro?
1: Hold one sec. Before we let Josh go, what am I missing, Linnell? Catch me up.
2: Well, Josh was simping for Oscar Robertson last night.
1: Josh in Miami, turn down your radio.
2: You gotta turn your radio, Josh.
1: Yeah, dude.
0: Okay, can you hear me, guys?
2: Yeah, we got you.
1: All right.
0: No, y'all, somebody cut me off last night before I could finish what I was trying to explain. Is I go by my GOAT in 10-year decades.
2: Okay.
0: And that's what I was trying to make a point to. That's what I was trying to make a point to.
2: You were saying he was the GOAT of his decade, not
0: he was the GOAT of his decade.
1: Turn down your radio.
2: Josh Graham, you sound horrible coming out of Josh in Miami's radio.
1: There you go. Better.
0: All right, can y'all hear me? Are we good?
2: We can hear you. I'm sorry that you guys have to hear us, actually.
1: Go.
2: Now that I'm hearing how you guys hear us, I am sorry that you guys have to. This is hilarious.
0: All right, so what I'm trying to say is like, I can't sit there and listen to anybody defend Harden and put him in the top three for shooting guards. The guy has no defense, and when you don't play in the playoffs and you have no defense, I don't want to hear you in a conversation. Stephon Castle would be doing the same thing to Harden. He'd just be dropping past him and ducking on whoever's under there. That's all I got to say tonight. But I'm gonna hang up and listen. Go Nick.
1: Yeah. And now you could turn off. You could turn up your.
2: He just tried to compare James Harden to Steph. I'm telling you, by the end of this series, I
1: might have caused this by talking about the 9 turnovers, doing a James Harden impression.
2: They're not. It's not. Are you serious? You're gonna call it a James Harden impression?
1: If you have 9 turnovers in a playoff game, I think about James Harden.
2: He had 11 in game one. They wouldn't have won without him though. Like. What he's giving you on the offensive end outside of the turnovers, I would say. When you're playing at that speed and it's a track meet the way that it's been, you're going to turn the ball over. You're going
1: to
2: turn the ball over.
1: D-Day, is it right to say that, like, I give off the vibe to phone callers that of, like, a principal, like, getting people straight, turn down your radio and stop saying Shea Butter 4 times in 30 seconds. Getting people straight in line?
2: Some would call it a principle. Some would call it a dictatorship. Whatever floats your boat. I mean, it's more.
1: Well, one's a little more.
2: I got you. I'm just yanking your chain, pal. That's all. Let's have some fun tonight.
1: You get detention for that. Getting back to the Aaron Rodgers news.
2: Spank me, Josh.
1: Does he deserve to go out on his own terms? One of us doesn't think so. And that's next to Westwood One Sports Night.
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19: 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Femi Benfei alongside Will Hill here hanging out with you guys as we break down the NBA and Stanley Cup playoffs. And, Will, we have a really, really fun, entertaining series going on between the Cleveland Cavaliers and the New York Knicks. And usually I wouldn't say that after just one game, but the game that we saw Tuesday night, it warrants it. After you see a team have an epic collapse and an epic comeback, little column A, little column B, but that's how things tend to go in the world of sports, as the Knicks erase a 22-point deficit with 7.5 minutes to play in the fourth quarter. They force overtime. They end up winning. And not only did they win, they also covered, which is still remarkable 48 hours later. But now to spin it forward to Game 2 Thursday night, Knicks laying 6.5, total at 216. Do you see this as a, hey, the Knicks are going to kind of continue this momentum and maybe the Cavaliers turn one loss into two? Or is this a nice buy low spot on a Cleveland team that I don't think too many people, even Cavs fans, have positive feelings about right now?
11: I think the Knicks are going to win, and I think that there's a hangover, a carryover effect. That's my just natural brain as a sports fan as a bettor. But I have to admit, we're sitting here a week ago. The Cavs were on the flip side of this. The Pistons were up 9, under 3 minutes to go, and had the ball with 2:45 to go with the ball, 9-point lead. Blew that game, and you're thinking, all right, the Pistons are never going to get off the mat. They're never going to recover. They went into Cleveland Friday night, and they blew them away. So sometimes, you know, we convey our thoughts onto these athletes like, oh, man, I would be so bummed out. So they're going to be bummed out. These guys make millions of dollars. They've got very good lives. You know what? They roll out the balls and they play. So I think that stuff, and I've learned the hard way, I think that stuff can be a little bit overblown. I think if they lose in game two, which I do think they're going to lose, I don't know that it's going to be because of that. I would actually, if I had to take it or lay it, I would take the 6.5 just because we're all going to focus on the collapse, and rightfully so. That's all that matters. The Knicks won the game. There was a lot of good stuff in that game. The double big lineup for the Cavs. This was not just, you know, the win buffet for the Knicks at the rim like it was in the first series against the Hawks or against Embiid, who was a statue. There's some real resistance at the rim. Harden and Mitchell, they've got guys that can expose Brunson, you know, defensively. I think this is a Knicks win, but I think it's a close Knicks win here. So I'll take the Cavs plus the points. I don't think there's a lot that separates these teams. What's kind of your thought process here?
19: Yeah, you know, it's interesting here because, like, I think you bring up really good points about the double big lineup there, which is so funny that we say double big lineup. The NBA that we all grew up with, there was a center and a power forward. It was just called your starting lineup. But in today's small ball era, like, you know, you're not used to seeing two bigs on the court like you do with the Cleveland Cavaliers. But I think they do have definite advantages in this series. And to me, I'm going to kind of go with how I played game one. Like, game one, I bet the Cavaliers on the money line. I think that this is a Cavs money line bet or pass. I don't see Cleveland losing this close. I think if Cleveland is competitive in this game, I think Cleveland has a really good chance just to win this game. So when you factor in the price and you factor in what you saw through the first 3.5 quarters of this game,

0: wounds and comes back off the mat. I agree with you. Usually, when you think you get the Cavs pinned down, they do the opposite. So, like, this to me feels like we might be in for a longer series than I thought originally heading into this one. I think Cleveland wins Thursday night and evens up this thing at 1-1. And I think we're going to Northeast Ohio with people saying, whoa, are the Knicks in trouble? Do the Knicks need to win Game 3? Otherwise, this could get a little bit hairy. So I think sometimes in these playoffs, we get a little bit too caught up in one game, especially Game 1. That's the one game that everyone always overreacts because, like, you get, like, there's so much build up and you think about the series, you think about how is this matchup, how is this going to go, and then you see a result and you're like, well, I guess it just has to be that way. Not necessarily. So to me, I think Cleveland wins Game 2. I still believe New York will win the series, but the Knicks are going to get pushed. This is not just going to be we're coasting to the finals and we'll just be there as OKC and San Antonio beat their brains out and we'll get to face the winner. I think the Knicks will also get pushed in this series, but I think they'll come out victorious. I just like Cleveland in Game 2.
1: We overreact to Game 1 because it's 100% of the sample. That's all we have to go on. That's it. That's how the rest of the series is going to be. And I could think of so many series where Game 1 is completely detached from the rest of the series. I remember there was a Rockets-Spurs series. I think it was 2017 where the Rockets went into San Antonio with James Harden and buried them. And it was like, oh, man, the Spurs are old. They're done. This is over. And that was the famous one where I think that's where a lot of this Harden stuff started.
0: Yep.
1: If you remember, the Spurs won it in six. They won Game 6 in Houston with no Kawhi, and they drilled them with no Kawhi. And the Spurs ended up winning the series, like I said, in six games and winning four out of the next five. So sometimes Game 1 is not always reflective. How about this? Knicks in six plus 500. Cavs put up a fight. Cavs maybe win the two games in Cleveland. But ultimately, we go back to Cleveland. It's 3-2 Knicks. It was competitive. Cavs weren't embarrassed. These teams are close. But the Knicks win. It doesn't go the distance, but the Knicks win in six. Plus 500. Is that something you might be interested in?
0: Oh, I'm interested. I love that bet. Knicks in six, especially after a 1-0. That's why you're getting the plus 500, because everyone's like, oh, the Knicks are just going to win this in five. No, I love Knicks in six. Think about that. There are I think DraftKings will let you bet this as well. The order of operation is what they should call this one.
1: That's a fun one.
0: I think Cavs win Game 2. I like Knicks Game 3. I like Knicks Game 4. I like Cleveland Game 5, Knicks Game 6 to close it out.
1: So you got the road teams going 5-0.
0: I got the road teams. I'm a sicko with this because this Cleveland team, how many times when we think that they're going to do something, they do the opposite. And I think everyone going into this Game 2 Thursday night believes – oh, Cleveland's going to go into the tank. Just like I pronounced Detroit dead in the last series. We were doing the show last Wednesday, and I was talking about, like, oh, man, like, how does Detroit ever come back from this? And then Cleveland shows up and lays a clunker out there in Game 6 before, and then everyone going into Game 7. Well, how will Cleveland – and then Cleveland wins. Like, this Cavs team, when you think you got them pinned down, you don't. So, to me, I think we get the road teams having the success in this series, and ultimately – that is how this thing is going to play out. So, give me Knicks in six at plus 500. But if you can find the order of operation one as well, I think that's an interesting way to play it if you want an even bigger price than the 5-1.
1: If you're going to take all road teams for the next five games, I mean, that is, first off, that is sicko behavior. But that is that is going to be a very juicy payout because you're it's the kind of anti-correlation. It's one thing when home court holds up, but when you're going to just sell the home court, so to speak, man, you're going to get quite a bang for your buck. I'll have to look up what that price is.
0: Real quick there on the series, I do want to talk a little bit of hockey as well. The total games, over 5.5 is minus 125. Doesn't that just feel like a winner? Like, I understand that Cleveland has to play their part as well, but, like, I would be surprised if this ends in five with either, like, whether it's Knicks in five or Cavs in five. I would actually be a little bit surprised based off what we saw in the first 3.5 quarters.
1: I would agree. I would just be worried that home court means more than we're giving it credit for. And the Knicks do win Game 2. They get their split 3-4. Then you're sitting there in Game 5 where the Knicks are a 6 or 7 point favorite with a chance to close it out. Then all of a sudden, you don't like your over 5.5.
0: You're sweating. Yeah, you're sweating at that point. You're not liking where you're sitting there. But that's the NBA playoffs. We have the Eastern Conference Finals Game 2 coming up on Thursday night. We also have the Eastern Conference Final Game 1 on the ice in the Stanley Cup playoffs as the Montreal Canadiens taking on the Carolina Hurricanes. Carolina minus 275 on the series price, Montreal plus 225. How do you see game one playing out? I know these Carolina games have just been dead nut unders. They

0: just grind you down. Freddie Anderson, their goalie, has been phenomenal. I'm not so sure, though, if that's how this is going to play out there, where it's just like Carolina coasting and grinding teams into dust here. I think Montreal might be able to put up a good fight there, maybe as early as game one. I'm still going back and forth on how I want to play this one, but from a series price standpoint, I am hoping that Montreal can win game one where I can get a better price on Carolina, because I think Carolina is going to win this series. I'm just not sure what the order of operations is going to be, so I'm hoping for a better price than having to lay minus 275 pre-flop.
1: Montreal and 7 plus 800, is that something you might be interested in?
0: Ooh, I don't think it goes 7. I think Carolina's better. And I've been the person, I called them the NHL's version of the Baltimore Ravens. They look good on a sheet of paper, the analytics, the acronyms, they all love the Carolina Hurricanes.
1: Draft gets an A. Draft gets an A-plus every year.
0: Yep, A-plus draft. You know, the process was great. Look at how good this team is. I don't know what the net rating equivalent is in hockey on Money Puck and all their analytics websites, but they're the kings of that stuff. Usually they bow out this time. I think this year might be different. I think this is their year. I think they're going to the Stanley Cup Finals, so maybe Carolina in 6 would be something I would look to bet, because I think Montreal's a really tough team. They're really good on the road as well, but I'm hoping that Montreal can at least win game one so I can get Carolina at a much cheaper price.
1: All right, should be fun. We're getting to that point of the year where you could sense the summer. It's just like one NBA game a night, one NHL game a night.
0: Oh, yeah.
1: That fast and furious pace of the first round where you get 3-4 games a night in every sport, it seemed like, we're certainly past that.
0: Oh, yeah. I mean, this is what it is, man. Before you know it, we'll be counting down the days of NFL training camp. Not just yet, though. We're going to pump the brakes on that. We still got a lot of basketball and a lot of hockey to go, but I'm just saying it'll be here before you think. So those are our thoughts on the Eastern Conference Final in the hockey and the Eastern Conference Finals in the NBA. We'll be back with more VSiN Primetime, though, when we come back.
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14: 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Now, the question leading up to this year was, as it is every year with Derek Stevens, what's the guarantee? We heard Stormy ask it. We heard Tim Murray ask it. We heard Mitch Moss ask it. We saw Matt Humans ask. Great commercials, by the way. I thought Jeffrey Benson's acting is getting better every year with Mike Palm. Well, Derek went on with Follow the Money with Mitch and Paul and discussed the new guarantee, people. 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
23: 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Oh, now, there's the breaking news. 20 in regular Circus Survivor. You're going to put a guarantee in Grandissimo.
18: We are. Last year was tough. This is a tough one to figure out. We had a little discussion about that. Last year, we guaranteed $1.5 million and blew away all of our expectations with $6.9 million. But how do you come back with that? Like, we weren't really sure. Like, did people try it and say, it's too much and we're out? Or is it going to keep growing? So we didn't really know where to go. So we used that as like our fill-in number. We did $20 million for Circus Survivor, $6 million for Circa Millions. We'll get there one of these years. And then Circa Grandissimo, we filled it out to make it 30 because we thought that was a pretty good marketing number.
14: By the way, again, the acting is just better and better and better every year with those commercials. Absolutely love it. I love this contest. It's hard to get away from this contest. And when I started with the network back in 2021, I was kind of watching and just like, wow, this is fascinating. Then to be a part of it with you last year, not only was it fun for us personally to be in, but it was great content for our show. We'll do that again this year. And again, we got off to a terrible start last year. But Jensen, if you stayed with us, we gave you, what, 6 winning weeks in a row? Is that the official tally after that terrible start for us in Millions last year?
24: Yeah, we first of all, again, Circa Million back to a $6 million guarantee there as part of the 30. So right back to it. And many people believe, Dave, that is the professionally speaking, that is the hallowed ground right there. That tells you who is the elite, best of the best as far as football handicapping week in and week out. We really put ourselves behind the eight ball to start. We were 1-9. That includes an 0-5 in week 2 to start last year's contest. From week 3 all the way through week 8, we had winning number between 3-2 and 4-1. No 5-0 for us last year, but only one 0-5. So only one gutter ball that we had through week 18. So to me, when you look at where our momentum was, quarter 1, and that's also the great part. Remember that, people. When you're in Millions, not only is it the year-long prize, but it's the quarterly prizes, too, not only for the best record in that quarter, but also if you don't get, that's part of the strategy. And that's what we debated after the first 2 weeks, Dave. Do we go for the booby prize, which is the worst ATS mark there in a quarter, or do we kind of forge ahead and say, all right, you can't win it in the first 2 weeks, but you can certainly lose it. So a nice bounce back for us in quarter two. We were 15-10. Quarter three was our best, 12-6-2. And as we like to say here, we are there are no kings here in the United States, but we are the kings of the international series. A perfect 4-0 on those games that we selected. And actually, Dave, Thursday Night Football was very kind to us. We were 6-3 in those marks. Now, Sunday Night Football, when we're getting ready for shows on Monday, we were 2-4. Maybe already, kind of not thinking ahead. We were 4-5 on Monday Night Football. So I think we understand now where we might segue into year two together for our By the Books entry. We'll probably look a bit more at that international front, and we've got a lot of games to choose from. But Thursday Night Football, we've been really good. And for a lot of people who tail our Bet the Builds from football season now into golf season, we'll obviously have Bet the Build coming back for those showdown slates and also for the weekend main slate. I like where our process was. If you had to make one tweak already from now that we've had an off season to go through, what would be a tweak not only for us, but maybe something you'd offer people who are looking to jump in for the first time in any of these contests?
14: I mean, I have some things that I just don't like to break in my gambling tenets when it comes to the NFL. And I don't feel like we broke them very often. I actually like our process that we went through. I don't know that I want to tweak that. And for people that don't know our process, we do it right here on the show. And so it's almost like a blind taste test, if you will, that we're going to give Joe Frieza, our esteemed producer, our picks, ATS, our top 10 picks for the week separately. And then we reveal them on the program. And again, we got you to two winning quarters here for almost 2 months of wins that we didn't have a losing week. That's a pretty good process. So I don't know that I want to change that. Yes, maybe we have to look at Sunday Night Football, Monday Night Football a little bit differently. Those were our weak spots that we had, but we were very strong on Thursday night. And again, as you mentioned, no kings, hashtag. But, we were the kings of the international games. And not if, but when we win Circa Millions this year, I welcome the protest because I will put a crown on my head and I will put a crown on your head, Jensen, and we will be the kings of Circa Millions this year. And you can protest all you want in the streets, people, but we're going to be 6 million to the good this year. And they're going to say, do you believe your name is going to be up there on that plaque? Yes, sir. That's pretty confident considering the company you're in. Yes, sir. I like that in a pilot. Or a handicapper in this case. Jensen, we got to have the confidence to go out there and battle the big boys. And you're right. Millions does have that gravitas that comes with it. Not to say that Survivor is lucky, but you got to have some breaks along the way in Circus Survivor. There is no doubt about that. Imagine last night, let's just say the Knicks game, for instance. Put that in football parlance. And you've got a team that's – what would the equivalent of that be, Jensen? Would it be you're up 27-0 to start the fourth quarter and you give up four touchdowns and lose? I mean, you're going to have some heartbreaking losses. You go back to the Arizona game last year where somehow they figured out a way to lose at home and fumbling a ball out of the – I mean, you saw some of the most ridiculous things happen, and you do need to get a break or two along the way to win that $20 million guaranteed in Survivor.
24: That would be the equivalent, at least in week one, from where the spreads are. That would be like the L.A. Chargers going up by 24 and then having the Arizona Cardinals on the road in SoFi come back and not only, win it, but win it outright, covering all numbers there. So, it's going to be great. Dave, we always say this for people. Please, if you're in Survivor, do know your rules. The Circa Survivor contest is a certain rule, knowing you have Thanksgiving week, you have Christmas week, and again, the Thanksgiving week schedule is an absolute gauntlet because you have Thanksgiving Eve, Thanksgiving Day, and then Black Friday. Dave, that's 10 teams that you should at least try and map out having available, but also remember, you have teams like the Eagles that are going to appear not only in Thanksgiving week, but also in Christmas week. And so you're going to have to pick your poison about do I want him here? Do I want him there? And it's not like it's a foregone conclusion with the matchups that you at least right. as we sit here today, that is real tough. And then week one, right? Week one is always one of the scariest weeks because what you think you know, you don't know. And what looks to be a sure thing is never that. So I think that's going to be interesting as we move forward, not only week one, overreaction week in week two. But make sure you understand that mapping it out and whatever survivor pool you're in, whatever size, make sure you know your rules. If you have to start picking two teams, Dave, there are pools that do that in week 15. So map it out. It's a great exercise, and it also gives you an idea of some of those scheduling spots that you really prefer.
14: That you and I, we don't want to make a reverse guarantee with Derek, but we have guaranteed that when we win millions this year, that we will enter Grandissimo next year. That's the guarantee we give back to Derek, right?
24: I think we talk to the maestro tomorrow and see what kind of gentleman's deal we can make for sure.
14: Yeah, it's only $100,000, people, to enter Grandissimo. That's all it is. So, yeah, you got that type of cashish. What a contest. Again, it's the greatest legal sports book betting contest that you can have in the NFL. I don't think there's any match out there. It is second to none. It is By the Books on VSiN, the sports betting network.
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3: And Vegas Golden Knights going head-to-head tonight in Game 1 of the Western Conference Finals. The Stanley Cup playoffs roll on. Avs, minus 175 home favorites at Ball Arena tonight. Total sitting 6.5. If you do think the Golden Knights can get an upset win on the road to start this thing out, plus 145 the price. And obviously we saw that in the Western Conference on the NBA side of things with San Antonio getting it done as a dog in Game 1. But in addition to the game and all of the talk that has been surrounding this series, JVT, there's also been a lot going on off the ice. And no, I'm not just talking about injuries, but with Vegas in general and their former head coach in Bruce Cassidy. And obviously John Tortorella takes over the team with about, 8 games to go in the regular season. They've been awesome. They seem to have refound their confidence, winning games, make it all the way now to the Western Conference Final. And yet they have not given their former head coach, Bruce Cassidy, who they relieved of duties, any opportunity to interview with other teams to this point. After each series, General Manager Kelly McCrimmon gets on the podium and addresses the media for various things. We saw yesterday him address not only the commentary and the issues that there were about Vegas breaking some of the media policies with the NHL. Mm-hmm. He discussed that as well as, to an extent, as well as the latest on the Bruce Cassidy situation. But let's hear Kelly McCrimmon on the podium.
4: We missed a great opportunity that night to connect with our fans and share with them a victory, a playoff series. I've always felt in a playoff series, when you win a series, you galvanize the bond with your fan base. We missed that opportunity by not having John available to do postgame. That's on John for failing to do that. That's on me as a general manager of the hockey club. That's not at the feet of our comms people who made other arrangements with each of you to accommodate tight quarters in and around our dressing room postgame. We have no explanation other than to say we were wrong and to assure you that it will not happen again.
3: So,
5: and we'll take no further questions.
3: Yeah, we did cut out that part. I will take no further questions after that, which was, I think, good that they took ownership of it. If you missed it as well, the league did come out and say afterwards that the original assessment that they're going to have $100,000 fine to John Tortorella as well as the second-round pick will stand right now. Gary Bettman, who's the commissioner of the league, does have the opportunity. If he wants to change it down the line, he can. But as of now, that's where that sits.
5: You know, speaking of taking accountability, I feel like Kenny Atkinson probably should have taken some more accountability.
3: That is
5: last
3: a great
5: night.
3: Segue. And we are very fortunate to have Christian Winfield now, who is fresh off of Knicks practice, join us here on the Progressive Guest Line, New York Knicks beat reporter for the New York Daily News.
5: Chris, I'm going to break in. Chris, what is there to practice after yesterday? I mean, what is this Knicks team going to do?
6: You can start by practicing not being down 22 with just a handful of minutes left in the fourth quarter. Listen, the Knicks pulled off one of the massive comebacks that we've seen in NBA playoff history, but they also dug themselves a hole that they don't want to find themselves in moving forward. So, you know, they'll take the historic comeback. They'll take the 15 points in the fourth quarter from Jalen Brunson. They'll take the two huge threes from Mikal Bridges, a huge shot from Landry Shamet. But there's a lot to clean up so they can avoid this disaster moving forward.
5: Can we get into some of the details of that? Because, you know, I was telling Stormy here earlier in the show, like, one of the guys that's pretty really happy and wiping some sweat off his brow is Mike Brown. They had a weird defensive game plan last night, leaving a lot of these shooters wide open, which was part of the reason why they got into that hole. Did you talk to Mike Brown about that? What did you think of their game plan? And will we see that again from New York?
6: Well, we saw a few different things playing out on both ends of the floor. Number one, the Knicks had to adjust to the way
7: that the Cavs are going to defend them. The Cavs decided to leave Josh Hart wide open for most of the game, and also running the offense through Karl Anthony Towns wasn't as fruitful last night as it was against the Hawks and against the 76ers, right? So they had to kind of change offenses. We saw them change offenses once in the regular season, saw them change offenses again in the first round against the Hawks. We kind of saw them go back to, hey, get the ball to Jalen Brunson and get out of the way there in the fourth quarter last night. But, you know, I think a lot of this, the Knicks knew that this was kind of going to be a feeling out process. Obviously, Cleveland going to two different seven-game series and then, you know, coming through to try to steal game one. The Cavs thought that they were going to have that one in the bag, and they blew it, right? So the Knicks know they've got to figure some things out. But at the same time, you talk to a guy like Josh Hart, he's saying, yo, like, listen, they're probably going to go with the same game plan from game one again, the Cavs that he's talking about, because it was successful for them up until they blew it down the stretch. So the Knicks are going to have to just try to be better across the board in game two, because they feel like the Cavs are going to try to just do the same thing they did in game one.
3: Christian Winfield of the New York Daily News joining us here on the Progressive Guest Line. For this next one, I want to set it up by just saying, I know both things can be true, but I'm curious from your vantage point, seeing things unfold live, did it feel more like it was a Cavs collapse, or were the Knicks just really digging deep to be able to come back and figure things out methodically how they wanted to approach Cleveland? Like, how did you see it in the moment?
7: No, that was a textbook James Harden collapse choke job. I'm sorry, there's no other way to put it. We've seen it happen in the past with James Harden, and then we saw it again yesterday. Listen, there's no reason when you're up 22 to start playing defense on the offensive side of the ball. And then on top of that, Donovan Mitchell has 29 points entering the fourth quarter, ends the game with 29 points. So it's just a complete collapse by the Cavs stars who you put together to try to win you a title or at least get you past where you are right now. But at the same time, this is kind of what you expect almost because, listen, Donovan Mitchell hasn't been on this stage before. James Harden hasn't been on this stage since 2018. And the deeper he's gotten into the playoffs, we've seen him have collapse jobs in the past. When you think about how many threes the Rockets missed in a row when they blew that game in the playoffs several years ago. This was, you know, we've become accustomed to seeing the Knicks come back from down. Their resilience has kind of been one of the main storylines of their success this season, even last season. But I think also when you look at it from a Cavs standpoint, you're up 22 with just a handful of minutes left in the fourth quarter, and you can't generate any offense after you've been generating quality offense all game long. That's more on the Cavs just falling apart down the stretch. And you got to take your cap off to the Knicks for being able to completely come back. But they had a whole lot of help, I'll tell you that much.
5: Yeah, if you're cutting up the pie, how much are you giving to Kenny Atkinson after last night? And what did you make of his decision to leave Harden out there, allowing those switches and then sitting on the timeouts? How much are you putting this on Atkinson's shoulders?
7: A lot of it, just because, you know, in press row we're sitting there, like, he's really not going to call a timeout after all these buckets in a row. And, you know, I don't know if he was trying to Phil Jackson his way through it, let his guys just figure it out on the fly. That ain't work. That did not work for them yesterday, and he's got to reevaluate the strategy moving forward from that standpoint. That being said, what they did early on worked. The Cavs were able to build a 22-point lead, right? They were able to take the energy out of the building. The Garden sounded like a morgue for a long time, right, up until that fourth quarter. So I think the Cavs found some good things that they can do, but they got to find a way because really tough blow for them to have that lead and then watch it disappear in the moment's notice.
5: One of the big things storyline-wise going into the game last night was the Brunson stopper, Dean Wade. What did you make of how he matched up with Brunson in that game? And do you expect to see more of that matchup there for Cleveland as they try to find some way to stop Brunson?
7: I think they're going to try, but at the end of the day, you know, Mike Brown didn't make any secret of it. They're going to attack James Harden. They're probably going to try to attack Donovan Mitchell. And listen, we watched it happen with C.J. McCollum in the first round when the Hawks were just picking on Jalen Brunson. Well, this is what it looks like to give somebody a taste of their own medicine. Look, you can't hide your bad defenders at this level. They're going to find a way to isolate them, and we saw that yesterday.
3: I did want to follow up as far as injuries go. I guess Mike Brown is happy that it's only him, it seems like. Is the calf okay?
7: I'm sorry, can you say that again?
3: Mike Brown, didn't he say he suffered a calf injury at the end of the game?
7: Oh, yes. He did. He took a little fall at the end of the game. He's okay. He said if he wasn't wearing a specific set of like flip-flops or slippers that he had on, it might have been an Achilles. But he's all right. I asked him. He said he's good to go for game two.
5: All right, so I'll just ask you, spinning this forward to game two, which is, what are your expectations? Like, do you think a professional team like the Cavs can flush that and find some of these successes they had in game one and make this competitive, or do you think this is a backbreaker for them heading back to the Garden?
7: I'm not sure what version of the Cavaliers we're going to see after you consider just such an emotional loss that they had in game one. So I hope that they're able to come back and put on a stronger performance. But listen, we've seen this happen before where a team goes seven and in the first game they really try to steal home court advantage and then fail. And the Knicks have to feel like they got away with one, right? Like you were down 22 and found a way to come back. You got to feel like, all right, that was our wake-up call. Let's find a way to tidy it up. I think that was kind of the Cavs' big chance, and now they're going to get reminded just how good of a team the Knicks are in game two. So I think from the Cavs, we're looking forward to game three and see if they can protect home court.
3: Christian, thank you so much for joining us today. Appreciate it. I know it's a busy day.
7: Yes, thank you so much for having me. Anytime.
3: Christian Winfield doing great work over there with the New York Daily News. Make sure you check out all of the work there. And New York sitting 6.5-point favorites there in game two against the Cavs, total 215.5. We have to step aside here on Money Moves. But when we come back, I think I see him back there. See him roaming around. Mitch Moss in the flesh going to join us coming up in studio next ahead of Follow the Money. We will find out officially what the wager will be between he and JVT on this Cavs-Knicks series, as JVT says repeatedly, sticking to your guns.
5: Always. Why would I not?
3: Okay. All right. Not sticking to the James Harden Eastern Conference Final MVP, though, maybe?
5: Got like plenty of games, of course.
3: All right. Plenty of time left on that note. We will be right back here as we
5: wrap
3: up.
5: Not some coward like the rest of you folks that just change their opinion with the win.
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18: We continue VSiN by the Books. Dave Ross, Jensen Lewis, going to have Adam Burke and Wes Reynolds join us before this show is done. Of course, have our best bets as well, and what goes up must come down. We'll stock up, stock down. We'll play a little bit later on. I might have to rethink my choices after what I saw late last night, Jensen. But again, great conversation with JVT in the last segment. Wherever you get your podcast, please like and subscribe to the VSiN by the Books pod. You can listen to that on your time. And look, he's more optimistic, JVT is, than I am, Jensen. When I look at the totality of the series, the way it ended last night with Cleveland. Look, I was one of the few that did like Cleveland's chances after getting mollywopped in their four in Game 6 against Detroit. I played them in Game 7, and it was never a sweat. I don't know that I'm willing to go back to Cleveland now. As we talk about, you know, hedgeable spots, and I do have a 20-1 ticket here still in the Cavaliers, I'm kind of writing that off mentally because I needed Game 1 to be finished. And to close that out in any way, it didn't matter if it was by 22 or by 1. And when they don't, Jensen, I do rethink my position now on that, and I do not have the same feeling that I had after Detroit. And if Donovan Mitchell is not 100%, I don't know how this team gets off the deck. So I'm pleased to hear that from Jonathan as somebody holding that Cavalier ticket, but I am not as rosy or optimistic about it after the way things closed out last night.
5: The ultimate caveat is the health of Donovan Mitchell. That we need to know that before any potential wagers are made tomorrow and moving forward. Let me take you through it as an athlete who's been through those kind of cataclysmic results, both positively and negative. I've been there where we've made the ultimate comeback and won it in walk-off fashion, and there is some carryover to that. Here's what I would posture.
18: Okay.
5: For three quarters, and maybe for three and a half quarters, Dave, the better team with the Cavaliers, with a shooting night that was very subpar for what they have put together for most of the postseason. So if I'm playing the devil's advocate here, you can't throw away all the good that you did in the first three and a half quarters. The result does not, you know, indicate how good you were for most of it. Now, you got to be good for all four quarters. And unfortunately, for the last half and then the extra time, they were awful. So if I were to say that, okay, right now, if you make me blindly bet where we are with the Cavaliers and you can guarantee me that Donovan Mitchell is not seriously injured or is not jeopardized with his ability to contribute, then I would absolutely jump back on the 6.5 for the Cavaliers. But I need to know a couple certainties. Number one, I need to know that there is not a serious issue with Donovan Mitchell because that changes the whole complexion. You know, it's the old blood in the water theory, right? You can sense it.
18: Yeah.
5: You know, it's a wounded animal. You put it down. You do not allow it to get up off the deck.
18: Here's what I'd say. I'm literally in the third quarter of that game, and I'm watching, you know, doing Hack and Mitch, and I'm like, wow, this is really good coaching by Kenny Atkinson, and they're really – they're doing things the right way in building this lead, and there's just no stopping this team. And I am. At that moment, I had FOMO, and we had talked about it on the program where I was trying to get to, should I take a nibble at Cleveland at 20-1 to win the whole thing? Because I'm playing it out in my mind of, okay, can they defend Wemby? Well, they got two bigs down low. I like their supporting cast just as much as I like San Antonio's supporting cast. outside of the bigs, and nobody's got a Wemby. And then I'm going against OKC. Okay, nobody's got an SGA, but you're really kind of going up against a mini version of that in Brunson, and you really have stopped him for 3.5 quarters. And just I'm thinking, boy, should I buy in at 15-1, wherever the number might go after this game one win? And then with the collapse, I look and I go, my mentals have completely changed with the collapse, and now they've drifted to 30-1. Because for 3.5 quarters, I was buying in that this is an actual team that could compete, and we do forget that the Pacers went 7 last year with OKC, that I was putting it in that same context. It has completely changed on a dime for me and flipped because of the way that has closed out. So they have to buy, they have to get me to buy back in, Jensen, because 30-1 would appear to be a great number. But after what I just witnessed and what we all just witnessed down the stretch and the way they looked incompetent in the final 7 minutes of regulation and then really lost in overtime, it gives me no hope to say that this team can flush that one and turn the page Bob Seger-like and get back in the series. I hope I'm wrong on it. And I want to be reinvested in the Cavaliers' big picture, but right now it's a hold on a game two and see what happens tomorrow night. Again, Knicks 6.5-point favorites. We're going to have Wes Reynolds join the program a little bit later on to talk more about the CJ Cup here today with Byron Nelson that will get underway tomorrow. Scottie Scheffler, my goodness. I mean, he just mollywopped the field last year, Jensen, at this event. It's Texas. This is home for him and guys like Jordan Spieth. And now – plus $1.90. It's just ridiculous numbers that we have in Scottie Scheffler, the outright markets. The next betting choice is Siwoo Kim at 16-1. Jensen, this is Tiger Woods era stuff, where you see one guy at $1.90, and then the next choice is 16-1. How did you attack it here for Bet the Build? Because these are ridiculous prices.
0: Yeah, and actually, we're going to get a little Scottie Scheffler involved here in our FanDuel Bet the Build. We went right to the top and took the big dog at 15,600. Hard to get away from it, knowing that you don't have the resistance as far as the rest of the field. So that was an easy place to start. I did go with the narrative on Pearson Cootie, and for those that don't know, obviously a local there. And was it his grandfather that ended up winning at this event or had at least some success there, if I remember correctly? But that was an easy ad for me. And he'll be part of some placement wagers, maybe even an outright as well here with all that good mojo going for him. Jordan Smith, Max McGreevy, more of a – an opportunity to get some value selections there. Jordan Smith, 9,300. Max McGreevy, 8,700. Mark Hubbard as well, going to be a guy that we find in there. And I think he was second at Myrtle Beach, if I remember, at 17 under. He's a veteran. This is an easier course, and I think he's a stable ad for 8,200. And then our old friend Lanto Griffin, the experience pro. Yes, there's some variance there, but I thought the upside would play. I want to take you to my DraftKings lineup because I think you might actually like where I decided to go here. We pivot off of Scotty because it's so insanely expensive to try and build a lineup here with him. So we go with Siwoo Kim at 9,900. We go back to Pearson Cootie at 9,100. Then we get to a couple of guys in Eric Cole and Michael Brennan. And I know people are like, well, who the heck are these guys? Well, again, you've got Brennan, who is a nice young guy. Elite driving distance. There's some upside, and I think the course kind of fits for where he wants to be off the tee. Eric Cole, very reliable, very steady. He can score on these easier courses. And then we also added Jordan Smith and Max McGreevy because the prices were too easy to be able to fit in without, at least having one chance to go up top with the big boys. So I like the fit. Tell me where you are. Rather have Scotty in the FanDuel lineup a little bit top heavy, or a little more balance here with the DraftKings for our Bet the Build.
18: Again, this is why the way we do the show, Joe Friso, I'll send him stuff separately. You send him stuff separately so we don't know if we're going to align until we do the show because we want this to be as authentic as possible, people, when you listen. I'll just say later on in the program, my two to watch might involve one of your guys prominently that's not named Scottie Scheffler. So we'll leave it at that for now. But I really do. I like the second lineup. Look, Scotty at this place, it just feels like this is home for him. So I totally understand people, if you're going to bet your build and have Scotty Scheffler in it, I get that. And you want to spend the big money and the big dog, it does make a lot of sense. But I really do like some of the names that you have in the second line up here, and I'll get to some of the specifics of, say, a Michael Brennan, of a Pearson Cootie, another Texas guy, of an Eric Cole, that those guys – and Siwoo Kim is a ball striker, right? I mean, if you've been watching Siwoo Kim, the way he his putting can be a problem sometimes. But I'm going to look to ball strikers this week on much easier greens to putt. So you get me closer proximity like a Siwoo Kim, like a Pearson Cootie, like an Eric Cole, and those guys can go low. And make no mistake about it, this is going to be the antithesis of what we just saw at Aronimink. This is not going to be guys going, man, how do I read this two-footer? That is not going to be what we're going to see here at the Byron Nelson, right? So you get this thing on in 15 feet, and you feel like you got a real shot to make these putts. So I don't think it's going to be one of those things where I have to have the best putter in the field. Last week it did get down to who's going to make the most putts, and Aaron Rye on Sunday clearly made the most. This is going to be one of those proximity the hole type of events. That's why Scottie Scheffler thrives at a place like this, and why Scottie did not have his best putting day in days at Aronimink last week. So I really like some of the ball strikers you have here, Jensen. I think they'll be close enough that once they're inside 20 feet, you feel like it's green light going these greens and no real threats of three putting on the comebacks. Yeah, I like your lineups a lot here, and certainly I get into more specifics as the show goes. That's called a tease, kids. Just stick around for the two that I want to watch this week, certainly, at the Byron Nelson. And I do love, by the way, that the Texans, like Scottie and Jordan, they're still paying homage to the great Byron Nelson. That's why it's important for those guys to be there this week. Okay, we still have a lot more to get to. Of course, it is VSiN by the Books on VSiN, the Sports Betting Network.
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5: What's up, folks? Welcome in. It is another rousing edition of Pod to the Futures. Jonathan Von Tobel, Mitch Moss. Good hair day for the pod collectively. Mitch in the bowels of Circa, fresh off another edition of Follow the Money. And Mitch, we got a lot to get to here. Going to hit everything, including the National Hockey League, where the Western Conference Finals are set. We won't see those until Wednesday. We have the NBA Finals and the conferences set, respectively. One of them will get started tonight, so we're not going to talk about that because we're recording this on a Monday. And I got a lot of hockey thoughts lately. We've got to get to something outside of the hockey being played on the ice, which I think you will appreciate as well. How you doing?
0: Great, man. What a time of year. I love it.
5: Yes, it is.
0: And,
5: yes, it is indeed.
0: I know we're not going to talk about it, but because we're recording like right up until tip time, this is honestly like personally, the most anticipation I've had for an NBA series in a long time. I said today on the air, maybe since like Golden State Cleveland 2016, it's been a long time.
5: I would agree. Clev T.A., I believe, is a regular guest on Gil Alexander's show, and he had tweeted out something along the lines of, is this the most anticipated series since that one that you referenced? And my answer was, well, 2017-2018, Raptors and Magic was absolutely fantastic in the first round, and I think a lot of us were looking forward to that.
0: He tweeted
5: so outside of the obvious.
0: He actually tweeted that out, huh?
5: Yeah.
0: So we're all – okay.
5: Dude, it's hard not to.
0: I had no idea. Okay.
5: All right. Yeah. It's hard not to be excited. I mean, well, and that's one of the series I think we all remember as well. So I am very excited for it, too. We'll get to the Eastern Conference Finals a little bit as well. This should be up by the time we get around to it Tuesday. Not too much time on it. But I wanted to start with a little bit of a rant that has to tie into futures. By the way, we're also going to get to the National Football League. Schedules are out. Talk a little bit of win total. I did some market power ratings on the show today, so we can talk about the best and the worst rated teams and what that means as we have week one lines that are up. But over the weekend, we finally, mercifully, get the news that Shai Gilgeous-Alexander has been announced as most valuable player of the National Basketball Association, something we've been waiting for a very long time. Mitch, do you remember who was announced as Coach of the Year in the NBA?
0: Let me think here. Was it Mitch Johnson, as that series is now underway? Was it?
5: I don't know, because it hasn't been announced yet.
0: Oh, okay.
5: It is... It is May 18th. We have every award that has been announced, but for some reason, they won't tell us who has won Coach of the Year. This is insane to me that we can't get this. This is, and they usually announce the awards in, I would assume, some sort of order, which is why MVP is last, because I guess it's the most important. How the F do we not know who has won Coach of the Year right now?
0: Dude, you make it make sense. I have no idea what they're waiting for. The whole thing is screwed up, man. The whole thing with Shams breaking the news and then people on Amazon threw a hissy fit about it. Just like, I don't know. Just no sport gets it right, honestly.
5: You're right. I don't need, like, I think the NFL comes the closest with the awards.
0: They just
5: show.
0: Wait too long. We're betting the stuff in May and June and July. You're going to make us wait until the Thursday of Super Bowl week? That's outrageous.
5: Yep. I would agree. So maybe like right when the season ends or something. But at the very least, they collectively just they get a show together and they announce everything in one night. So
6: like you know when it's coming.
5: We don't have to wait for this trickle.
6: Yeah.
5: Yes. So we don't have to wait for this nonsense of, hey, I wonder if they're going to announce it this week or whatever it is. Baseball, don't get me started. You have to wait until like a month after the season, the postseason ends, to find out when some of these awards are going to be announced. So when your sport is the least thought of, which is like a month after the season's over, then you're like, here's all of the awards. Like, okay, cool. That comes along like a fart in the wind. It drives me nuts. So we'll see. For those who don't know, I think it's Crows, C-R-O-E-S. Max Crows puts together a sheet that is a Google Doc that you can look. Joe Mazzulla is dominating the announced ballots so far, but we still have not as many that are out there. I would expect that Mazzulla's going to...

0: is 5,200 to win.
1: Should be.
0: Okay.
1: Should be. I think he's going to win.
0: Cats, by the way, at DK, 12-1. I'm very intrigued with the way that he's playing.
1: Yep.
0: He might lead the series in rebounds. Well, he's a big favorite to lead in rebounds. I don't know, with this new play with point center, could he lead the series in assists as well? Meaning his scoring has been down a little bit as a result of the new offense, but if Cat leads in rebounds and maybe pushes for assists, I think 12-1 is a great number on him. What are we going to see from OG Anunoby? Like, he's saying all the right things. He's making it, like, trying to tell everybody, hey, it's clear, man. I'm okay. I'm not in bad shape. I'm going to be good to go. The way that OG Anunoby was playing before he got hurt, he's 35-1 at DK to win the MVP. Yeah. There's absolutely a path for him to take it down.
1: I would agree on that price, too. I mean, if we're talking about that, to win that thing, that is absolutely a tremendous price when you look at it here. For how important he was, how good, how well he was playing, I should say, if I speak proper English, how well he was playing heading into his injury. You had a lot of media members saying he was their most valuable player at that point. It always goes back to the same conversation we have. This is the perfect time for us to both rage out at Tim Bontemps. I'm never going to get over it. The Eastern Conference Finals, what, 3 or 4 years ago now, Miami Heat, Boston Celtics, Caleb Martin, the MVP, according to Reggie Miller, who then went and voted for Jimmy Butler. We had him at like 45-1. You lost by a single vote, him or Bontemps. Come on now. You always got to trust the voters or whether or not they're going to make the right choice. And I feel like the farthest any of these guys are going to go, or gals, is OG Anunoby at 22-1. Or it should be the price that you had. Excuse me. I'm sorry. I'm looking at the FanDuel price right now.
0: There's a huge difference out there, by the way, in FanDuel and DraftKings. Yep. So definitely shop around. Can I piggyback your rant with another rant? We live in the state of Nevada, which is supposed to be the sports betting capital of the world. I don't think there's one sports book that offers. Correct me if I'm wrong. Is there a single sports book where we can get down on Eastern or Western Conference Finals MVP?
1: You know what? That's a good point. I don't know. I was going to look at MGM.
0: MGM
1: Caesars have kind of a national offering, but you're right. And the thing that drives me nuts, too, is they won't offer if they do offer, like, the finals MVP, they won't offer adjusted. A lot of spots here in Nevada take it down after the series is over, and that's it. You live with it.
0: Yep. When I looked earlier today, it was not available at a single book, and they're becoming few and far between as we have to say goodbye to the Westgate sometime this summer, which is just devastating beyond belief, which we could rant about as well a little bit later on. I'm seeing finals MVP available at Caesars, and I don't know if you're seeing anything at BetMGM, but I did not earlier today when I was taking a peek.
1: No, I think you're right. Everything I'm looking at, they have series leaders, they have everything else, but they do not have what we're looking for here. Yeah, it is incredible. I mean, this is a whole other topic about what we're seeing in this, you know, in this state and what's offered and what's not. By the way, sneaky for the Western Conference Finals, as you're listening to this, it's already over for the first game. De'Aaron Fox is out today.
0: Yeah.
1: I don't know if you saw that, but that's
0: a
1: pretty big deal for the San Antonio Spurs. I will state the obvious case very quickly. James Harden to win Eastern Conference Finals MVP.
0: Oh, don't do it to yourself.
1: I am pro Cavalier.
0: Don't do it to yourself.
1: Why? He was good in the last game. He was good in Game 7.
0: He was the one player who was awful for the Cavaliers.
1: Incorrect. They were plus 32 when he was on the floor. He only turned the ball over once, and he was actually really good on defense.
0: It's just you got to – this thing with the Clippers and going back with him has got to stop. He's the reason.
1: What are you talking about? This is like –
0: James Harden is the biggest reason why they have no chance in this series against the Knicks.
1: That is a little hyperbolic.
0: the Knicks lay over this team. It's 1.5 is my best bet by a mile. Minus 1.5 games.
1: Wow, really?
0: No hesitation. Yeah.
1: Are you buying what Paul Bovey's selling with the, oh, you can't go out to New York and close out the series?
0: No, all along I've been saying that the Knicks absolutely do not want Detroit, and it would be a cupcake gimme series if they get the Cavaliers, and I'm firm on that.
1: Oh, man. Yeah, we're head-to-head on this.
0: Yeah.
1: I think the Cavs are going to win this series.
0: Oh, boy.
1: We
0: got to straight up that then for sure.
1: We'll have to do something, like a dinner or something, because I think a lot is being made, and obviously so, of this run for the Knicks and how good their offense has been. Congratulations on this point. Having said that, this is going to be like a mighty pressure release valve here for Cleveland. they have played two really solid defensive opponents, including the best defense in the Eastern Conference field, and they made it through.

0: there. They have yet to even shoot the ball consistently throughout this entire postseason. And the Knicks do have to play defense at some point there, Mitch. And Jalen Brunson with his big-ass head or Karl-Anthony Towns with his stiff hips are going to be targeted over and over again by both Harden and Mitchell. I think this is a much harder series than the collective are making it out.
1: Interesting. Yeah, we have to have a side bet on this for sure.
0: Yeah, we'll figure that out because I'm looking forward to it because I very much feel like I'm an island on this. I mean, the love for Cleveland, or excuse me, for New York is just, I can't find, outside of Zach Cohen and myself, I can't find a single person. Stormy today, I told her, I was like, yeah, you know, I'm sticking to my guns. I picked the Cavs to win the East. I'm going to pick them to win this series. And she was shocked.
1: The one concern I do have, honestly, about the Knicks is that they have to have a little bit of regression at some point. Like, they are playing
0: sure
1: otherworldly basketball right now, and I just don't think that can continue for the duration of. We kicked this around today with Nick Whalen, and he was like, you're right, and if they do, like, if they keep playing, they're going to win the whole thing. If there's no regression, the Knicks win the whole thing. So I don't know if they can sustain this level of play that they've been at now for, I don't know, what, six straight games, basically? That's honestly my my biggest concern.
0: We'll have to pick this up a little bit, but, yeah, we'll have a show bet. We'll figure that out. We'll establish that by the time we get together next week. But let's go, Cavs. Sorry, Paul Bovey. It's going to be all over, and Mitch will suffer as well. On the other side, National Hockey League.
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0: So do you want Western Conference Finals first, or do you want the off-ice futures betting topic first?
1: I want the off-ice.
0: The National Hockey League.
1: Yeah, give me the off-ice.
0: Okay. So I talked about this with Stormy today. A few weeks ago, a couple weeks ago, I know nothing about any of these prospects coming out in the NHL draft.
1: Okay.
0: And when I watched the draft lottery, I was told that this was the Gavin McKenna sweepstakes, that the winner of this draft lottery would go on to select McKenna out of Penn State with the first overall selection. I have since read a metric crap ton of draft analysis that has pushed back on the thought of Gavin McKenna being this far and away top-tier prospect that is locked in to be the first overall pick. Mock drafts, analysts, all sorts of things. I've poked holes in this draft. Now, maybe this is just the usual draft thing, because, again, I don't usually follow the NHL drafts. I don't know. But the reason why I bring this up is you can find McKenna as a minus 525 favorite to go first with the field coming back at, like, plus 350. I'll get the exact price for you. I brought this up to Stormy today. But I don't know how much you've watched about this or read about the NHL draft or whatever it is, but I just find it interesting that the market is really in on this McKenna kid, and the narrative was that it was McKenna. But the second that lottery ended, the analysis that I've read has really pushed back on the thought that he is far and away the selection with the number one pick.
1: Wow. And you get the entire field at plus 380.
0: Plus 350 is what I'm – unless you got something else, so I'm looking at minus 525, plus 350.
1: Yeah, they got a higher price on McKenna at DK.
0: Okay, cool.
1: Plus 380 on the take back with him. So if you're actually – again, you're right. I mean, is this typical, like, draft stuff? The only – like, this year in the NFL, it was foregone conclusion that it was going to be Mendoza, and that was it. Like, it was never going to be another player unless some team – it could have been a different team maybe had they offered the Raiders just made them an offer they could not refuse. But if people were writing that immediately afterwards, maybe they're onto something here.
0: Yeah, what I'm taking in is just he's good. Obviously, he's going to be one of the top picks in the draft, but his distance between him and some of these other selections might not be there. So again, that's pretty much the surface analysis. Like, that's all you're going to get from me. I could not tell you how he skates. I could not tell you about the way his one timer is the most effective in hockey or anything like that. These are all hockey terms that I know, and that's the limit of it. All I know is that everything I've read has pushed back on this notion, and I am just tempted to blindly take plus, you know, what did you say, 380 on the field here.
1: Again, for the second time at this podcast, now shop around. FanDuel has him at minus 620, the field at 4-1.
0: Wow.
1: On that. Yeah, and I cannot pretend to know anything about this draft at all. I like the NHL. Yeah. In fact, I got the game on right now, game 7 on in front of me. I love watching the playoffs.
0: Me too.
1: I've told myself over time, like, I need to get in the NHL starting in October, but it just, there's so much going on that I don't have the room in my brain at that time of the season, so it sucks.
0: Yep.
1: That's, you know, there's nothing I can do about it.
0: So we do have plenty of time to marinate on this and whip this out. This series is not going to start until Wednesday, but with that being said, I wanted to dovetail nicely into what we're going to see between the Avalanche and the Knights getting started in the Western Conference between these two. I asked this to Stormy. Do you know the answer? It's Stanley Cup Final. Is it Western Conference Final or Finals?
1: Well, that I don't know. But I do know for a fact that it's singular when it comes to the Cup. You're spot on
0: correct.
1: With that. It is not plural. It is not Stanley Cup Finals. That's incorrect.
0: Yeah.
1: It's Stanley Cup Final. I think I maybe said Finals a decade ago, and Canadians wanted to burn my house down. So I was like, hey, look, hey, I'm listening. I see the feedback. I'm not going to make that mistake again. It's also, little side note, Buchigross once said this on ESPN, and I've never forgotten it. Do you know that the second T in Toronto is actually not pronounced? It's Toronto.
0: Toronto?
1: Toronto. So I've never made the mistake to say Toronto ever again.
0: I feel like I've just by nature always said Toronto, but now that you're making me think about it,
1: I think
0: it doesn't really feel great.
1: I think I probably said Toronto because it's there. The T exists, and you see it when you're looking at the name. But when he said that, I'm like, okay, all right, I had no idea.
0: Well, Toronto is not participating in this series between the Avalanche and the Knights.
1: They are picking first in the draft, though.
0: They are. That is a very good point. By the way, I have a Austin Matthews MVP ticket, a Hart Trophy from the regular season. I don't think I got that one.
1: Sell that.
0: So for this series, I have come around to say that I've come around on Vegas to make this a pretty competitive series for the most part. I'll get this out of the way up front. I went over 5.5 games on this series at minus 160. So I thought that playing that over, there's a couple of reasons why. The first of which is I think Vegas is benefiting. We'll see what happens to Mark Stone. They're being, shockingly enough, super cagey about his health and whether or not he's going to be available. Really shocked by that. So we'll see if we get him out there. But Bill Carlson's been back. He's been skating really well. That second line, for those who haven't really seen it, with him and Marner and Howden, like, it's skated really well. Eichel's done a really good job. I think one of the things that I really like about Vegas, and I give Tortorella credit because for a while I was a vocal critic, especially early in that Mammoth series, Carter Hart had not played well, but he has seemingly evened out a bit here. And Vegas, unlike Colorado and the Lumberyard, as they are known, has some questions in net because, look, they went back and forth between them, and I give Wedgwood credit for coming into that closeout game and not allowing a goal. He also only faced 7 shots in the last 42 minutes, so I don't know if his issues are fixed. And they're a little beat up, Colorado. So I just think that the Knights are going to be more competent than I give them credit for. So I thought over 5.5 games at minus 160 was a fair ask for the Vegas Golden Knights in this series.
1: I think they would be alive completely if Stone was going to be playing the entire time, right? And so based on, I agree with everything that you just said. And, you know, Colorado, we must fully admit that they are a machine, right, when fully healthy.
0: Yeah.
1: The Makar thing might be gigantic. He's obviously elite. McKinnon, though, is just so difficult to stop. And I love how fast that guy can possibly skate in a game with other grown men trying to, like, hunt you down is just nuts to me. But if the Knights are alive, they have to, I believe, JBT, win games 2-1, 3-2, more realistically speaking. And that means that Carter Head is going to have to play out of his mind in this series, because I don't envision a scenario where the Golden Knights are going to win this in 6 or 7 games and the average score is like 6-5. I don't think they have the firepower to match with Colorado, and that's probably the bad way or the wrong way to approach the series. So if Carter Hart plays like a brick wall and they win the series, he's 75-1 to win the Conn Smythe. Like, isn't there an angle where I actually think that if you think the Golden Knights are alive here, I would actually rather bet Marner to win the Conn Smythe and back it up with a little bit on Carter Hart, because it's a much better price than the Golden Knights to win the cup.
0: Yeah, I agree with the point on Marner. He has been awesome. He's been fantastic. You look at him in terms of points and what he's done for this team right now. He has been absolutely fantastic. They're not getting to this point without the way that he has been playing so far in this postseason. So I think you're finding him in the range of 12-1 to win the Conn Smythe.
1: Yeah.
0: If you think Vegas is live, there's no way you're coming out of this series without a little piece on Marner at 12-1.
1: Totally.
0: Because to your point about Hart and playing well, that has to happen. Marner also has to play extremely well and it has to contribute, because they're not as deep from a skater standpoint that you're going to be able to find success without him being there. I think the thing that worries me about Hart is in the games they win, he might be a wall. In the games they lose, it might get ugly. I mean, we're seeing this. I mean, this game's underway right now, but look at what happened with Jakub Dobysz in this series.
1: I know.
0: The dude was great. And then all of a sudden, he's just, the last 3 games has completely fallen apart. And I think those really work against you as goalies. And I think, you know, I have just been made aware of this for the most part, because I don't really follow hockey. You follow it more than I do. But goaltenders tend to have hard times winning Conn Smythe trophies. And it's going to go to a skater more often than not. And I'd hang my hat on Marner for sure, if I'm somebody who thinks Vegas can win this year.
1: That's a good point by you, because, like, again, Hart has to be amazing, but will all 7 games be 2-1 or 3-2? That's unlikely. There's a good chance where if they win it in 7 games, they're probably going to lose a game 5-2 or whatever it is, and where he's going to allow a ton of goals. And just the fact that Marner is playing like this, leading the entire playoffs in points, and that goal the other night was exquisite. It's one of the best I've ever seen in my life. Right? That's a 10 out of 10 goal right there. And a highlight moment like that, probably it doesn't hurt. So it's going to be very, like, if they win the cup and he's leading everybody in points, how do you not give it to that guy?
0: Yep. Honorable mention is, of course, Jack Eichel, who I think is the second choice for the Vegas Golden Knights, because he's been playing pretty well, too, and that line's been effective. In his last few games, he's been great. But I think Marner, right now with his contributions, very much a leader in the clubhouse with where we're at right now. So we'll see if that holds up. But, yeah, I've been enthralled in – because full disclosure for audience, too, I've been helping cover the Knights a little bit more recently for local media, and I've been around it a little bit more. So I've been wildly impressed with what Marner's been able to do. On the other side, one more note about hockey. If this does not happen in the next round, it is an abject failure. We'll tell you what it is.

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6: Hi, I'm Steve Garvey, and I'm a prostate cancer survivor. But every year, 250,000 men are diagnosed with prostate cancer, and sadly, 35,000 or more die as it spreads to bones and vital organs. I'm saved because of early detection.
7: That's right, Steve. And besides being the number two cancer killer of men, prostate cancer strikes black men at double the rate of the overall male population. We cannot allow this to continue.
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10: So, I don't care at this point right now, because as we record this, this is Monday, May 18th at 4:55 p.m. So, we do not know, as we speak right now, Mitchell, who is going to move on to the Eastern Conference Finals, to take on the Carolina Hurricanes. Having said that, after watching this series in its entirety outside of this game that is transpiring in front of us right now, if the Carolina Hurricanes not only not win that series, but win it going away, it is an abject failure. Because I'm watching both of these teams. The Sabres' power play has been a little fixed over the last couple of games, but still was ass for a very long time. And they can't figure out if they want Ukko-Pekka Luukkonen or anybody else in this goal to in this net. They can't figure out what they want to do, and they've talked about, we're still going to use our guys no matter what. So they can't figure out the goaltending situation. On the other side, you have Montreal. Jakub Dobish has completely fallen apart. And by the way, I don't think he's getting many, fair shakes at it. There are times defensively when I watch Montreal, and it's like the one and only time I started in net in roller hockey when I was 22, and I got absolutely destroyed. And I gave up like 13 goals, and a bunch of breakaways were happening, and it wasn't really my fault. But that kid was 14, and he kept doing a lot of tricks, and his mom was cheering him for it in the stands, and it was an embarrassing moment, and I hated my life. It was terrible. I don't think either of these teams are very good watching them. So if Carolina, finally served up on a silver platter, is given the Eastern Conference, brother, you better get it done. Come on now. I want to play. I don't care who it is. I will be hyperbolic. Play him in a sweep. Play him in five. I think Carolina should destroy either one of these two teams.
2: Okay, but there's a massive layoff for the team. That could be one negative going against them. Number two, their path, Ottawa's good. But Philadelphia in the second round, come on. That was far too easy for Carolina.
10: Sure.
2: And as people called Philadelphia at the time, like the perfect second-round opponent for Carolina and probably any team in the entire league. And number three, as we've seen, like there's no such thing as momentum, right? That does not exist. We're seeing that in front of our faces in this Game 7 as we're recording this right now live. Game 5, right? Montreal, amazing. They're going to come out and set the world on fire and take care of them in Game 6. Nope. 3-1, 8-3 final. And now they get a quick 1-0 lead against Buffalo. How about momentum in the NBA playoffs? Detroit goes to Cleveland, pounds them in Game 6. It's over, right? Cleveland has no chance. Game 7, I turned it off in the second quarter. It was over with. Just like it completely flips. Now, I will say that Carolina, their experience and their leadership here, that should mean something against these teams that have never been this far before. That should factor in. That's got to be a betting thing. It just does, doesn't it? That's got to factor in a little bit here.
10: I would say so. I mean, we have points of evidence. I keep invoking the Oklahoma City Thunder as that point of evidence.
2: Mm-hmm.
10: When you talk about experience mattering, you remember it fondly. We brought it up on this pod before, the P.J. Washington-Ray Allen series.
2: Exactly.
10: Where OKC is kind of first foray out there in the best of seven, where they're like a team with some expectations. They had made the gradual progression. They were a play-in team. Then they're a team that actually gets up there in the seedings. Then they take on Dallas, and what happens? Well, they lose that series. And the next year, they go on to win the NBA Finals. So you see that slow and steady progression, which, by the way, makes what San Antonio is doing ever more impressive because they're already in the Western Conference Finals. So we'll see if they can do it. My thing, too, to rebut you really quickly would be that from what I understand, from what I've watched and from what I've heard, one of the biggest things for Carolina has been playing these big, bulky teams and getting worn down in this postseason, and which is why, as a somewhat finesse team, I like to make the joke, Mike Palm came in studio one day and called them soft Euros. Why these soft Euros can't really make the run is because they get worn down. Well, you haven't been worn down. You've had, you know what I mean? You've had 2 weeks in the spa. You've been getting ready. I think it, like you said, you get these inexperienced teams. If there was a year, this has to be it. This has to be it if you're the Carolina Hurricanes. And I think you're right about everything you said about Philadelphia and Ottawa and all that. It's, to me, it's not a measure of their opponents. It's the situation at hand for the Hurricanes. And I think that they're good, and I think that this is being served up to you, much like St. John the Baptist's head, on the silver platter. You've got to take it. Let's go.
2: I'm not going to disagree at all. No, well said.
10: Okay.
2: I like how strong you are on that.
10: Too. Well, yep. I'm a big hockey guy. I don't know if you know this. I am technically a credentialed media member for the NHL. Did you know this? I have an NHL media account and everything.
2: I noticed that you are acquiescing to Stormy's lead on the show. So hence you diving deeper into the hockey waters, so to speak.
10: Oh, yeah, dude. Big on a Corsi 4 percentage, huh?
2: It should be. That matters.
10: That's one of my big things.
2: It's big.
10: It does. Expected goals, all that kind of stuff. All right, so that's. I just want to put that out there. We'll see what happens. As you said, Montreal still in the first period up 1-0 as we record right now. So I'm sure the ensuing 9-7 final that will happen here today will be a lot of fun to recap as we're talking about it up 1-0. All right. Last couple of minutes as we spend some time on the Stanley Cup, and rightfully so, because this is going to be a ton of fun once we get to that Eastern Conference final. I do want to hit on some football. We can hit on that on the tail end. Major League Baseball, I just wanted to point out really quickly, a week after I proclaimed Diamond Strong Hands on Jose Soriano, my man got out there and got rocked by the Los Angeles Dodgers. I think we might be done here.
2: No, those tickets are absolutely – they're coasters. You can set them on fire. You can use them as kindling to get something. Yeah, they're absolutely cooked, unfortunately. And that should have been such an obvious bet, by the way, against the – it should have been earned runs over the entire day. Yep. We should have bombed that. And I thought about it when he was getting drilled. So I'm like, yeah, good timing, Mitch. Would it have be on your toes with that one. But, no, it was a fun ride for six starts, and now moving on, onward and upward, and finding somebody else, yes, maybe.
10: Yep. I mean, that's with the Cy Young, I think there hasn't really been something that has stuck out to me yet. We'll see. I know, I'll say this. I'll give you credit because you brought this up, and I brought it up to Adam, and he was a little bit cooler on it. But the name escapes. You know, pull it up right now. Your boy for the White Sox put together another pretty good performance, sub 2 ERA.
2: Davis Martin. Well, yeah, that's not,
10: yes,
2: me. Yes,
10: he's still 45-1.
2: Right. That was other people brought it up first. Jensen Lewis was talking about it, so that's definitely not my find. But I thought it was worth bringing up here anyway. There's something, by the way, that I want to just briefly talk about with the Cy Young Award and something to keep an eye on. You can't bet it right now. But, JVT, if you just spend 2 minutes looking at the National League Cy Young Board and compare it to the American League Cy Young Board and factor in Scooble's injury and Crochet's injury, and the National League has dominated the American League and interleague play so far, I cannot wait to bet the National. I've never said these words in my entire life. I cannot wait to bet the National League in the All-Star game this year.
10: Yep.
2: Just do humor me and spend 2 minutes sometime this week by looking at the pitchers that they're going to have going in the National League compared to the American League. It's maybe a difference unlike we've ever seen.
10: I don't know. I mean, I think Paul Skeens, Christopher Sanchez, Chris Sale, Shohei Ohtani, Jacob Mazurowski, Imanaga, Mason Miller in the bullpen, Yoshinobu Yamamoto, I think they would all quake in their boots against Cam Schlittler, Dylan Cease, Gavin Williams, Drew Rasmussen.
2: Kevin Gausman on the list. You have all of those. Zach Wheeler, yes, by the way, is going to be an all-star at this rate. So you can send all those pitchers out, yep, there for one inning and then bring the hammer of God in with Mason Miller to close it out. It's going to be incredible this year, the edge that they're going to have.
10: Is that an official nickname? That's a really good nickname.
2: That's my nickname for him.
10: That should be used.
2: Just because I use it for like tons of different guys, but you think specifically for Mason Miller,
10: the Hammer of God.
2: It's a really good nickname.
10: You imagine, like, hey, we got to close this thing out, bring in the Hammer of God. Yeah. Like, he's just not going to be touched.
2: Just like,
10: and I also think too, to this point, go ahead.
2: No, it's all you.
10: I was going to say, to the point you're bringing up, if you just look at the Cy Young the thing, it is also representative of just how the American League and the National League have looked to this point. These teams have looked absolutely incredible. And so I think one of the questions that I would have at this point, because the American League, I still kind of like – I find myself looking at the standings and looking at some of these futures and thinking, like, man, there's got to be something to do here. You know, for example, I know it's a large sample size sport, but, like, the market doesn't really want to budge on the Rays and the Yankees in this AL East dynamic. Yankees are still minus 205 to win the division despite their deficit that they're sitting in right now. Rays are plus 250. We've seen that we've brought up the White Sox. White Sox odds have moved in the Central at plus 650. And then even in the American League West, the Athletics are very barely hanging on by a thread at the top of that division. Mariners are plus 135, haven't budged. I'm still high on the Rangers. They're plus 170. I haven't really settled on what I want to do here, but I keep getting tempted by, look, I don't think this Rays team is going away anytime soon at all.
2: I'm in. By the way, I'm betting them on like a daily basis because I don't want to fight it.
10: Yeah.
2: And they're so good at home. Just accept it. And by the way, like, their power rating hasn't even adjusted. Again, this is like the game's going on as we speak. But McClanahan was $1.33 today against Rodgers.
10: Yep.
2: It's 8-2 as we speak race. I'm just like, as long as they're – until they turn into like a $2 or a $2.50 favorite, I'm betting them as many times as I possibly can. And yep. I don't know. Again, I'm not going to buy into the momentum. I'm just going to buy into they're good. And they got several good players on the team. And just because the entire narrative around Tampa entering the season was, oh, they're not going to be any good, people are wrong. You can don't be stubborn. Change your opinion.
10: And they have Kevin Cash, the best manager in baseball.

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11: All right, technical difficulties. Mitchell has decided to dip out for the last couple of minutes of the podcast. I'm going to blame him for everything that is transpiring at this point right now. And you know what? Rick, if he hops back in and he's got good connection, then he hops back in. Who knows what's going to happen here? But part of the week that was is we got announcements for the schedule in the National Football League, so we get to see when and where all of these teams are going to play. We knew the opponents. We just didn't really know the order, of course. So now with everything set, you get a lot of different things that come out. And for our audience, one of the things that I can nerd out a little bit here about is, of course, the week one lines that are up. And I do think that when you look at the week one lines, you get to do something fun that I like to do every single time, which is craft market power ratings from the week one lines. I'm going to take a stab here and try to welcome in Mitch Moss, who I believe is back with us in the bowels of Circa. Mitch, can you hear me?
9: I have you. Do you have me?
11: Oh, we do. We do. Ooh. Week one lines are up. The schedule is out.
9: Okay.
11: I was just waxing poetic because I like to do this every week in the NFL, and we did a way too early version today on the show on Money Moves, which was the market power ratings. And for the audience, it's actually a really simple exercise. Go look at the point spreads that are up. Factor in home field. I use 1.5 points. And you can find, while also juxtaposing it with the futures market, exactly where these teams are rated for the most part. It gives you a rough example of how the betting market power rates these teams. If I were to tell you, Mitch, that the Cardinals are the lowest power rated team in the National Football League, would that surprise you?
9: No, that's probably on point.
11: Right? The other thing that I think is interesting, and we're going to get to the futures aspect of this in a second, because the futures are just betting week one out in May, maybe, if you like some of the numbers. There's two things. The market power ratings brought out that the Ravens are arguably tied with the highest power rating in the NFL with a couple of teams in the National Football League. The other, and I think that this to me was the most surprising out of everything, when I put the ratings together, the Houston Texans checked in again as one of the better teams in the NFL, on par with the Chiefs, presumably with Patrick Mahomes, and the Eagles, just about 2 points behind the Buffalo Bills. Are we really doing this again?
9: Oh, man. Well, they're good. They're maybe really good.
11: The defense is good.
9: Yeah, that's exactly right. I mean, I guess, but the defense can only take them so far, right? Because they have one major problem on the team, and that is the quarterback can't play a lick. He's getting worse. So that's a huge issue, obviously. On par with Philadelphia, boy, that seems very aggressive to me. The Chiefs, I think we have to say, is a little bit of an unknown. I mean, I know how you said right there that it's the Chiefs with Mahomes. Boy, if Mahomes is good to go, the Texans are as good. I don't know about that either, man. That seems a touch high.
11: So, for anybody out there is like, that's not true. Okay, so this is how this works. Again, you have to move these in couplets. So, for example, where the Buffalo Bills rate, which from a futures perspective and everything else is one of the best teams in the NFL, the Texans have to follow them because the point spread is such. Now, the DraftKings did that stupid thing. I don't know if you saw the DraftKings line for this game where it's like Bills minus 1.5 on the road, but it's plus 1.5 minus 122 on the other side, and the money line's like essentially a pick. So it's essentially a pick on at Houston for Buffalo and Houston, which would mean that Buffalo's about 1.5 points better on a neutral. You know, you round up to 2 if you want, because I think that makes a little bit more sense that they'd be about 2 points different than the Texans. But still, like, think about that. That is a minuscule difference between those two. And here we are. Like, you've got to move the Texans with the Bills. So if you move the Texans down as part of this power rating, you got to move the Bills down too, and that doesn't really make that much sense. So the whole point here would be that this is just one example. I think we head into this season with the Texans maybe power rated a little too high, given some of the numbers and returns we have seen for Houston up to this point, especially tying in some of the power rating numbers. Did any of the week one lines stick out to you once we saw every single one of them?
9: Well, now let me say this, though. They might not be as good or deserve to be as highly power rated as the Buffalo Bills. However, this has been a bad matchup for the Bills. And I think maybe is that maybe the reason why the number might be a little bit lower than it would be? Because they lost last year 23-19, and the year before that, Josh Allen, I think, still to this day had the worst game of his career against that defense. Like, that's how good the defense can be. So maybe that's a little bit of a reason why. I would say, should Baltimore be that high, tied for the highest power rating in the league?
11: I don't think so. I mean,
9: no.
11: I think there's a lot of unknowns. I don't know if you just fix what was wrong with that defense immediately, even with some of the additions they made. I can understand your belief in the offense, but this is a new regime. This is like these are all completely different things that we're looking at here for Baltimore.
9: Yeah, you're spot on with that.
11: I'm going to go back, by the way. I want to find it because you're right. And remember, just for a further example here, that Thursday night game against Houston, I feel very certain that the Bills were 5.5 point favorites in that game on the road against Houston. I could be wrong.
9: Really?
11: I'm going to go back and look and see in the archive. I'm going to double check on this one, so don't quote me on that. But I remember having Houston in that game and feeling very comfortable with the result, and I think a good part of that was because of the way that game was being numbered. So we'll see. But did any of the week one lines stick out to you while I look at this?
9: Oh, I'm sorry. Yeah, you asked me that. Hello. Let me see here.
11: Buffalo was a 4.5-point favorite in that game on Thursday night.
9: Okay.
11: On the road.
9: 4.5. Okay. I think yep. Seattle's a little bit light against New England. And I'm not saying that just because of what we watched in the Super Bowl, but because the Patriots had a very nice path to get there last year, and they played the easiest schedule in mankind's, the history of mankind. So, and the Seahawks
11: they're going to have a new head coach, too.
9: Maybe.
11: That'll be part of it.
9: Unlikely, but you never know. And the Seahawks are just as, like, they, there's no way you could tell me the Ravens are on the same line as Seattle. They're not as good as the Seahawks, for example. But they're going to be one of the best teams in the league again this year for sure. So I thought that was a little bit light. What do we make of the Bears laying 2.5 at Carolina? Again, this will not be a travel issue because it's the first week of the season.
11: Yep.
9: So Carolina, are they on the same par as the Chicago? I actually think the Bears are going to regress this year, and that's a team I'm not going to want to bet anything positive about. I want to bet like unders and to miss the playoffs with them. Although, man, I love the head coach, and Caleb Williams really grew on me last year. I think there's a chance where Carolina's bad this year.
11: Yeah, Carolina I feel conflicted about because I think they're going to be better defensively, but, I mean, that's largely due to the addition of Phillips, and that defense should be just better because it wasn't very good. But, man, do I want more out of the quarterback position. Like, they're running. I think Canales has proven to be a really good coordinator and play caller, and the running scheme is fantastic. But, yeah, man, you have there's no dynamic play from quarterback. He is, Bryce Young, so far in his career, the definition of game manager so far. And I don't know if that's enough in these situations, man.
9: I'll throw a couple of other, I totally agree, a couple of other numbers. I know the Bengals took money. If today was September 3rd and not whatever it is, May 18th, I would absolutely be on the Buccaneers plus 3.5. Bengals have to do it first.
11: Really?
9: Oh, yeah, I would be. I think Tampa's
11: – Oh,
9: Tampa blew it last year. Blew that division.
11: I'm so hot and heavy for the Cincinnati Bengals this year.
9: Oh, God. The second time I got to tell you, don't do it. Don't fall for the trap.
11: I got to be right about one of these things.
9: It's going to be your Cleveland Cavaliers. And the other game is – oh, what do we know about the status of either quarterback on Monday Night Football?
11: Yes. So this is – okay. This is what the other thing I was going to bring up, if you hadn't popped back up, which is the market's belief in all of these injured quarterbacks being ready for week one. Because they think like all of these teams that are playing this week. So, like you said, Mahomes, Denver Broncos. Again, I derive these market power ratings from the week one line. This week one line is screaming to you that Patrick Mahomes is playing.
9: Yes.
11: That he's going to be out there. Or that both of them are out there. Like, that has to be, because it's only a 2.5-point spread. And it's not just them, by the way. To your point, the Colts are going to have Daniel Jones back? Really? Like, we're really sure that this is going to happen. And even if Daniel Jones comes back, he's going to be fully effective? They're only a 3.5-point dog at home against Baltimore. That's not Anthony Richardson. That's not Riley Leonard. You know? That's Daniel Jones
9: in for sure
11: relative effective form starting for the Colts. And I don't buy that that's the case either.
9: By the way, do you know, you probably do because you're a sick Colts fan, do you know when Daniel Jones got hurt?
11: It was the Steelers game. It was November, right?
9: It was December.
11: December, okay. I was going to say November. Okay, yeah, so December.
9: He's injured in December, and he's automatically going to be ready week one?
11: And we have less than a minute left, but just to say, not to take away from what Jason Tatum did, but you're not just jumping, like hitting spot of jumpers, you know?
9: Yeah.
11: And Tatum was great. I'm just saying, like, it's not one of those things where you can maybe wean your way in. No, like, you have to be under center. You've got play action. Part of your game as a quarterback is your athleticism. You've got to be able to run if you're Daniel Jones. I don't get it. It's incredible. But I would just say really quickly, out of all of these, if we're looking at some of these, I'm pro-fading the Colts. I think laying 3.5 with Baltimore, as much as I doubt their status as one of the top teams, I think the Colts are going to stink. And I think that there's a long shot play on them to have the worst record in the NFL, but that's another day. All right, Mitch, we're up against it. Appreciate our audience. It was a little bit of a helter-skelter episode. We'll get back to it next week. Like, rate, review, subscribe. We'll talk to you next week on Pod of the Futures.

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20: 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I am Matt Brown. That is Wes Reynolds. That is Kelly Bidlin. We are all here as we move off of a major and head into a tournament that will be quite the handicap. We'll just leave it at that. It will be quite the handicap, and we'll discuss that one, of course. But coming out of the PGA Championship, do want to give it enough time here for us to give our thoughts, do the different things, mea culpas, whatever it may be. with all of that, as of course we sit there and watch Aaron Rye go and get it done. Two gloves, iron covers, the whole nine yards. He gets it done. And by the way, if you make a joke on Twitter, you will get 9,000 links to an article as to why he has iron covers, by the way. It was a joke, people. I was making a joke. And, like, everyone sends me these articles as to why. I know the story. It's just it's funny because people make jokes about people with iron head covers. Anyway, good on Aaron Rye. With all of that, if you had Aaron Rye, good on you. Wes, never even in consideration for me. I went back and looked at the model. I would have never have gotten there with Aaron Rye. Like, the stuff that I had waited and the stuff that I thought was going to be important and all of that, I mean, it would have had to have been just a total gut play, which we do every now and then here on the pod. But, like, you know, I didn't have any gut plays last week. I kind of went with the numbers and stuff. And so I was never, ever, ever landing on Aaron Rye, which made it a pretty easy sweat for me on Sunday because I'm like, okay, he can go win. I don't care. I didn't even consider him. So those are like the best ones. It's like the ones where, I considered that guy. Why didn't I pull the trigger? Oh, man, he was the last one off my card. Those are the ones that sting. This one didn't sting at all.
11: No, it didn't, and ended up not being a very good PGA Championship for me, to be honest. Only had one guy really in the mix at the end, and that was Ludwig Aubert. Placement markets weren't that great. But I got to give credit to Aaron Rye, though. Like, Aaron Rye, he was kind of in that pack, right? It was a very large pack, not a lot of separation on the leaderboard. So, yeah, you had some guys that you didn't expect up there, like Matty Schmid, maybe like Alex Smalley, and, of course, Aaron Rye. But you had some big names up there. You had John Rahm. You had Rory. You had Xander Schauffele, a couple others. So credit to Aaron Rye, though, for going out and getting it. Like, I think he is a deserved winner, and he is a deserved champion. So I cast no aspersions on Aaron Rye, who is a very good player. And I think people that tune into the pod here know that this guy is at least a proven player. He's won on the PGA Tour. He's won on the DP World Tour. He's a fairway finder. He's always one of the best in good drives gained, fairways gained, driving accuracy, pretty good with his irons, can be a little up and down with his putter, but he was a lot more up on Sunday, especially when you make a 68-footer on 17 to basically put it away. So I thought Aaron Rye was a deserved winner here. And we can get into discussions about what we thought of Aronna Mink. Of course, that was a story throughout the week. I think all of us thought that it was going to play a little bit easier, and it turned out to very much not be an easy test for these guys.
20: Kelly, I said this to you before we got going here. Listen, I'm, you know, nothing but transparent or whatever. I lost every single bet that I made this past week. I lost nearly 6 units on one single tournament. It's the first Ofer tournament I have had in a very, very long time. I have not blanked on a tournament in a hot minute. So I'm sitting here definitely eating some humble pie here because that tournament kicked my ass for sure this past week. But, you know, in end of the day, I don't know if I'd have handicapped it much differently. I think it was weird. And, like, you know, I want to get your overarching thoughts, and then we can kind of get into the course and how everything played itself or whatever. But, a horrific one for me as I literally lost every single bet I made.
21: Yeah, it was not great on my end either. Smalley top 20, 4-1, that was nice. Ludwig top 10, 2-1 was nice. Those were literally the when it came to placements and outrights, it's the only things that I won. One or two matchups along the way, but it was nothing to write home about for sure. Wes, I think, brings up the most important thing. It to me, this tournament was getting frustrating watching it, I think, Friday into Saturday. And I really thought Rory's, like, comments early on were actually pretty spot on of just, like, just felt like a course that was not set up well for anybody to go low on repeatedly, and also nobody to go put up, like, doubles and, you know, triples and stuff like that out there too much, unless you were really all over the place. So I don't, like, so I was sitting there on Saturday, and I'm like, man, this is just a jammed leaderboard. It feels like someone's going to just kind of fall into a win here out of this pack. So, like Wes, you said it perfectly. I'm glad that Aaron Rye actually just went out there on the back nine on Sunday and won this thing. So.

0: man's Siwoo Kim and not playing nearly at the same level, or hadn't been, at to a Siwoo Kim for a very long time. So I'm with you. Those ones are easy to just kind of let go and say, all right, well, was off on that one, was off on this course a bit, and move on to the next one.
1: Yeah, I'm glad it played out on Sunday the way that it did, because we were heading down the road for maybe one of the worst majors I've ever watched in my life. Aronimink was horrific. Like, the first 2 days, it literally, you could do anything, and it did. There was no separation whatsoever.
0: Right.
1: There was no, whether you were accurate, whether you were inaccurate, whether you were long, whether you were short, where nothing separated the field whatsoever. Everybody had to play the course the exact same way. And with that, that just makes for a bad tournament. When there's no risk reward, when there's no super heavy penalties, when there's none of the things like that, it makes for a leaderboard like we saw, you know, heading into Sunday. And it's a fair criticism of a course. This is something I've come to understand the more now that I play a ton of golf, which is like what makes for a good hole and what makes for a good course and stuff. And like when everybody has to play the holes the exact same way, then it doesn't make for a good tournament or a good course or anything like that. And that's basically what we got out of Aronimink for the first 3.5 days, really, of this tournament, was hit it out there, hit it on the green, and try to two-putt. Because the pin placements were not anywhere. You couldn't get aggressive. So if guys can't get aggressive, they just hit it to the center and they two-putt for par. And you hit it to the center and you two-putt for par. And you hit it to the center and you two-putt for par. Repeat process over and over and over again. Maybe every now and then you make a bomb putt for a birdie, and maybe every now and then you put it a little bit closer and give yourself a real look at birdie. But the way that you end up with a leaderboard like that is everyone plays the course and the tournament exactly the same, and there's no separation whatsoever, because there's no reward for going at a pin, because you cannot hold the green where these pin locations were. So, and there was no risk reward for trying to bomb it or trying to be accurate or trying any of that, because it didn't separate the field there either. So, you know, I am glad Rye went and just got it on Sunday, because if not, this was about to be maybe the worst one I've ever watched.
0: And the other one, I'll add on there, Matt, like, you know, it's okay. We're betting and watching golf every single week. Like, that's fine. If this is a major and this is more to answer the crowd of people out there that yell about birdie fest and they don't want to see low scores, they want to see these guys grind it out. If you liked that, fine. But good for you. You got it in a major. I'm with you though. I think if you know golf, you didn't really like that experience or what you were getting from results out of those guys. I agree with you. It was not for me. Even if I didn't have a dollar on it, I don't think I would have enjoyed watching it. Just like on Saturday, there were times I was checking out because I said, you know what, this leaderboard is going to be like exactly the same tomorrow. We're just reshuffle some names. Yeah. I'll catch up with it on Sunday.
1: I mean, look no further, Wes, than Cam Smith being at the top of the leaderboard. That guy did not only did he not hit a fairway, he was spraying tee shots 40 yards off of where, and like was able to just recover and go make par. And like every single time, like if this was on any other course with the way that he drove the ball, he'd have missed a cut. I mean, like this, it was insane. And even on Sunday, he is spraying stuff to the left and right. He's over in rocks and all this, and he's over in like little beaten down grass, but that's it. You know, it's where the gallery's been walking. And so it's just not even that tough whenever you're missing the fairway by 25 yards to the left. And so, you know, just that to me was my biggest gripe with all of this, with the way that it was set up and stuff. So I don't know. It was not a great viewing experience, I guess, for me.
2: You kind of led me to where I was going, Matt, and I'm probably the least anti-Aronimink of the three of us in this conversation because, you know, I felt you did have a wide variety of players up there. You had bombers, you had fairway finders like Rye, you had guys that were good approach guys, so it did that with the little separation. But the point you made in terms of penalizing guys that are not accurate, which I think that they wanted to do, and I want to give credit. I think Andy Black laid this out really well on Twitter, who's also in the golf space that we're in. And, you know, if you missed it by 2 or 3 yards in the fairway, like you were in real trouble. But if you missed it by 30 yards like Cameron Smith did, like that's not how it should be. It should be like a U.S. Open, right, where it's like you got a first cut, you got an intermediate cut, and then you got the jungle, you know, the deep stuff. And Cam Smith would have been in the jungle on like every hole, so – you know, this is the first time Aronimink has been in the rotation in a long time, and it certainly has some growing pains if it's going to return. But

0: you know, I thought it was an okay course setup. I think that they maybe cut down a few too many trees.
1: Yeah.
0: And that's why you get guys that can beat 30 wide yard of the fairway that could still hit the green. So,
1: yeah, it was just, you know, for me, great story with Rye. I'm glad he got the win. I agree with everything that you guys have said. He went and he got it, how many times have we come on here, you know, in the last month and a half and been like, nobody went and won the tournament. Like the winner was almost kind of de facto because he just didn't go look. He went and won it. And, like, so really good on Aaron Rye from that aspect. And I think that that's a cool takeaway from the tournament just in general is that we did at least have someone go and seize the moment and go and get that thing, and I absolutely love that. Guys, when we come back, we're going to get into the tournament this week as we head over to the CJ Byron Nelson. We'll see what that course is all about, the stats that matter, what we threw into the model, and, of course, we'll get into some bets as well.
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1: Welcome back to Long Shots here on VSiN, the Sports Betting Network. Matt Brown, Wes Reynolds, Kelly Bidlin. We will put the PGA Championship in the rear view and head over to Texas for the CJ Byron Nelson. It is Scottie Scheffler and everybody else. It is an odds board in which Scottie Scheffler, as of this recording, about plus 175 is the kind of industry average out there for him to win this thing. Top five for Scottie Scheffler. You're going to have to lay over $2 for him to top five. this tournament. I mean, it's just absolutely wild. A lot of guys taking, you know, after the grind, the stretch of the two signature events and then the major, taking this week off. And so the next guy on the odds board coming in is either going to be Siwoo Kim or Jordan Spieth, depending on which book you're at out there. And so that's kind of where we stand in all of this. Since Kelly has up DraftKings on the screen, I'll look at FanDuel just as the couple of the big national books out there. It is Scotty, then Siwoo, then Jordan Spieth over there. You're getting about 15 on Siwoo, about 16 on Jordan Spieth, and then it jumps all the way to Brooks Koepka at like 25, and then we're out into the 30s because it's a whole bunch of kind of middling guys that are going to be teeing it up here this week. Certainly great players and guys that we have bet a ton before, but a big, big, big drop-off from Scottie Scheffler and even like a Siwoo Kim or Jordan Spieth or Brooks Koepka to that next tier of guys in all of this. And so, Kevin, we are heading over to Texas. We knew Scotty was going to play this, plays it every year, set the record last year with a 31-under, and they said, okay, that's too much. We got to figure out how to make Craig Ranch a little bit tougher. So as you started to dig in here, what can we expect, or at least what do we think we can expect from TPC Craig Ranch?
0: Yeah, TPC Craig Ranch, Tom Weisskopf design, also designed TPC Scottsdale, Waste Management Phoenix Open, so maybe that could be kind of a course correlation. You've still got it in a rolling valley, and you've got Rowlett Creek, which crisscrosses the course about 14 times, so there is the same water danger here, but what they did, and Lanny Watkins, by the way, the former CBS commentator, former winner of this tournament who lives in Dallas, he and his design team were in charge of kind of trying to make this course harder because they made it longer last year. And what happened? Scottie Scheffler lit it up and shot 31 under par. So they shortened it, par 71, 73, 85 on the official scorecard. And what they did a bunch of different renovations because this was one of the easier courses on tour last year. They changed the greens. Several of them are reshaped, repositioned, or rebuilt entirely. There's still 777 bent grass, so pretty smooth and true roll on these greens. What they wanted to do, they wanted to make them smaller as well because these are about 6,700 square feet on average, give it some change. They want to put a more premium on approach play, so a different pin positions, expanded the contours on the greens. All of the bunkers were essentially redesigned or even rebuilt, and what they did, they put more clusters around the greens because they want to make it more difficult, and we'll see how successful they're going to be. Like Lanny Watkins and I think a member of his team were saying, we want it to be around 12 to 15 under par. Well, that's a big plummet from 31 under last year, and Eric Van Rooyen, who was second, by the way, was 23 under, so if you get it in the high teens, I think you probably have to say it was a bit of a success. Just a lot of different changes here. The front nine is about close to 200 yards longer than the back because you have two par fives on the front and only one on the back. We'll see how this plays out because over the years at Craig Ranch, because this tournament, the Byron Nelson, of course, in Dallas after the namesake, has moved around a lot. It's been at Craig Ranch for the last several years, but some of the old data might be TPC Los Colinas or Cottonwood Valley or, you know, when they played that Lynxian setup several years ago. So keep that in mind when you're looking at the data here at the CJ Cup Byron Nelson. Trinity Forest was the course I was trying to think of.
1: Kelly, as you started to look into the course a little bit here, anything kind of jump off the page to you? How do you expect this is going to play, and how are you kind of going to navigate that as you started to put stuff together for your model?
4: Distance off the tee is going to help. This is going to be a birdie fest, 31 under par from Scottie Scheffler, and kind of just going through my normal notes. And then as Wes said, you're like, whoa, whoa, whoa, this is a lot of renovations. I'm very interested to see how much this affects things. I'm with you, Wes. I read a couple of those quotes myself, and I was like, wow, okay. I see.
0: That's ambitious, right?
4: Right, yeah. One, I see what you've done renovation-wise, but two, to get to that number, wow, okay. So hopefully I'm not missing anything here. I mean, I still think it's going to be off the tee. Distance is going to help. But fairly easy driving, big time approach, and then you got to have a hot putter this week. I still don't think these are going to be extremely tough around the green. complexes at all. I mean, this was the easiest course to gain around the green last year. So, hey, look, you'd have to really, really mess with that to make it too much tougher. Maybe they will. I guess we'll find out. But, yeah, easy scrambling in around the green rates here. Easy par fours to score on. Even easy putting, but I think that's where we're going to see the separation come is on the putting greens, and it's going to turn into a bit of a putting contest. So, yeah, I want distance. I want good long iron play. I want good approach play overall. As Wes said, I put a little bit more of an emphasis on that even this time around. Score on those few par fives that are out there because you have to score on those, but everywhere is scoreable. Whoever has a hot putter probably going to come out and win this week.
1: Yeah, it's interesting for me because I tried to be cautious in my approach to this because I honestly don't know how this course is going to play. Like, yeah. I'm guessing, but, like, I mean, look, $22 million worth of renovations. I understand where there's inflation going on or whatever, but that's a lot of renovations that they did here in this. Like, I'm being a little cautious because while I assume it's still going to play somewhat like it did in the last few years, I don't know, and like that's kind of a scary deal for me that if I go in kind of predisposed to a certain handicap and then I'm just completely wrong, and then I'm just going to be on like really terrible bets and all that. And so, for me, I definitely tapered back this week. I don't know if I'll even have any placement market like bets at all this week. I might just play some outrights and call it a day because I just don't know if I fully have a read on exactly how this is going to go. As far as stats go, it seems like approaches with the smaller greens is going to be a little bit more important than it has been in years past. Obviously, distance always is a benefit, so definitely did throw that in there as well. I don't know if accuracy is going to play or not, so I did a little of the, like, just total driving, kind of the mixture of the accuracy and length, just because, again, I assume it'll be better to be in the fairway, but who knows? Maybe it won't be here at this one. And then outside of that, just dudes that can score, because even if they make this harder, and now Scotty, the 3100 is a little misleading because, I mean, Scotty absolutely just nuked the course or whatever. Yeah, but I mean, if we look at like the average, let's just say it's like more like 20 under par. If they're going to try to get this to 15, well, that's, you still need dudes to go out and make birdies, right? You still need scorers. You still need guys who can go out and put it in the hole. So some scoring stats in there for me, but that's about it. Like I said, Wes, I don't know how you approached it from a modeling standpoint, but I was trying to do my best of not just go in thinking I know how this course is exactly going to play.
0: A little general for me is how I approach it. I did tee to green, which is about as general as you can get, and you kind of have to and play it a little bit more safe when modeling on a pretty much a new course, essentially. Approach, birdie or better, par five scoring, I think, with the, got to take advantage of these par fives. I did, and I know we've had debate on proximity, and I'm getting a little bit, not wanting to use it like you guys anymore, but I did 200-plus. Driving distance, because these fairways are still fairly wide, about 35 yards on average, so average driving distance. And I did a little bent grass putting, but very small into this, because a lot of these greens are pretty new. So these greens, these aren't going to be like the greens last week. These are going to be very, very smooth and kind of have a true role this week.
1: Yeah, it's interesting. I'm gonna try and see if there's anything maybe in tournament that I can figure out as far as how the course is playing. And maybe then that's like an addition, like, oh, okay, it's favoring this type of player more. And then, okay, this guy that I left off, maybe I can add him at a decent number or something like that. But it is certainly super, super interesting when it's all said and done. Guys, of course, we will come back and we'll get to our picks. Wes will kick things off here and then we'll get to Kelly and myself. But if you are not a VSiN Pro subscriber, you can go over and become a pro right now. It is $199 for 14 months, so usually $240 for 12. We're doing the $199 for 14. And, of course, you get all of our picks that we put in from a golf standpoint over there. But, honestly, you're getting the picks on a daily basis from everybody out there in the industry. We're handicapping not just the major sports, but you're getting horse racing, you're getting golf, you're getting tennis, you're getting hockey, you're getting all the stuff like that. So be sure and go in and take a part of all of that. And honestly, we're getting into college football season here pretty soon, NFL season here pretty soon, and those betting guides are also included in that. And so that's something you want to take advantage of as well. I mean, those things get you ready. You don't know where these guys play, all the transfer portal and all the stuff like that. You have no idea. So take advantage of that. When we come back, let's get the West in place.
17: 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I wasn't really learning. 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
1: Welcome back to Long Shots here on VSiN, the Sports Betting Network. Matt Brown, Wes Reynolds, Kelly Bidlin. give you our PGA Championship thoughts. We have now talked about what we think we are going to get over at TPC Craig Ranch and the stats that we threw into the model. And so let's get to what we actually picked. Wes, what did you end up on this week?
0: Yeah, and as always, placement markets and any matchups, that'll be up Wednesday at VSiN.com/picks. So these are outrights, and these are outrights that I don't usually do because I actually did go in the without Scottie Scheffler market this week, and I usually don't like to do that because you are getting a substantial discount. But this is kind of a tournament where if you're not playing the top guys, you're going to pepper the board a little bit and hope to get somebody at least in the mid-range or perhaps even down the board. So these numbers that I give out are going to be different than what you might see on your app or wherever you bet if you're just betting like the straight up outright, like to win. So these are without Scottie Scheffler numbers. Starting with a guy that has some history here, Pearson Cootie, who is at 27-1 at DraftKings. Cootie's grandfather, Charles Cootie, by the way, the 71 Masters champion, won this event 62 years ago. So Cootie is a native. He's from nearby Plano, Texas, in that big Dallas-Fort Worth Metroplex area. He's cooled a little bit from the start this year where he's runner-up at the Farmers Insurance and was top 10 the next week at the Waste Management in Phoenix. Only Scheffler is better in this field for birdie or better percentage than Pearson Cootie. So it's a guy that makes a lot of birdies, top 10 in driving distance, top 10 in the bent grass putting, par 5 scoring. So Pearson Cootie, even though I don't really like the number, I thought he profiled okay here. Michael Brennan was a 40-ish to 1 in the without Scotty market. Remember, he won last fall at the Bank of Utah Championship in his PGA Tour debut. Has made 9 of 11 cuts. Hasn't really challenged for a win so far in 2026, but he's number 2 in stroke teamed off the tee, number 3 in driving distance, one of the absolute young bombers out there. And these fairways are pretty gettable. So you still, even with all the renovations and the changes on the course, you still are going to take driver on a lot of these holes, and I think that poses very well for Michael Brennan. And then a guy that also has some Dallas roots, considering he lives here in Dallas, is a guy I hadn't bet in a while. And it's a name that we hadn't heard about because he didn't really have a very good season last year, and that's Tom Kim, who, you know, look, he was almost a top 10 player in the world at one point 3 years ago and was still kind of near the top 20 2 years ago. Had an awful year last year, but he started to show more consistency. He's made 9 of 10 cuts. Best finish was T6 at Myrtle Beach, second on approach in that field. And I also think he comes into a good frame of mind because now we're getting into the buildup of the U.S. Open, right? So you got some of these staggered final qualifying sites. Well, Tom Kim was in the Monday qualifying site there at the Dallas Athletic Club and finished second. And so he gets a spot into the U.S. Open. So, you know, that puts you in a pretty good frame of mind, I think, coming in here. So I'm going to bank on Tom Kim continuing his good play. Jordan Smith, around 50-1 in the without market, 2-time DP World Tour winner, made 8 of 12 cuts this year, top 10 in this field on approach, tee to green, excellent ball striker. He's trying to get in that U.S. Open as well. I think he's in a later qualifying spot. But if you get into the top 60 by June 9, because you might have seen on Twitter, it's like, well, Adam Scott's in the U.S. Open or Ricky Fowler's in the U.S. Open because they were in that top 60 world ranking. Smith, by the way, is 71st right now, so he needs a couple good tournaments, and that could get it done. Stefan Jaeger, who you might have saw on the PGA Championship last week, he's about 50-1. Shared the lead after the first round in the PGA Championship, ended up 18th. Fourth in the field for GIR, 9th for putting, 11th for ball striking. He's made the cut in all 4 appearances here. And then the last 3, Austin Eckroat, 62-1, runner-up here at the Byron Nelson in 2023. Good form coming in, 10th at the Valero, 6th in New Orleans, 19th at Myrtle Beach, 3rd in this field on approach. And then I went with another local guy who's based right here in Dallas. There's a lot of players, by the way, based in this Dallas-Fort Worth area, namely, of course, our favorite, Scottie Scheffler. Zhe-Cheng Do, otherwise known as Marty Do, who is based here in Dallas, 5th year in 2023. He was 54-hole leader, 4 times kind of in the top 20-ish range, top 5 in this field on approach. So he was a guy that I think he was as high in the market as like 88-1. He's probably 60-70 in the without Scheffler market. And then the last one I played, Johnny Vegas, 100-1 in the without market, 44th last week at the PGA. But talk about a story here. He was 2nd in tee to green. He was 2nd in greens in regulation. He was 4th in ball striking. So you can guess why he finished 44th in the field. He was dead last for strokes gained putting, 82nd out of the 82 players that made the cut. I think he's going to like these greens a little bit better because one of the things about Aronimink, the story was the greens, I think in a lot of ways, because they were tricky. They had a lot of contours. They were those Donald Ross greens, so you had to putt very defensive and couldn't be as aggressive. And Johnny Vegas just was not good with the putter. But there were a lot of elite guys not good with the putter last week. Scottie Scheffler, Cameron Young. You can go on and on. 9th and 13th and a couple appearances here at TPC Craig Grant. So he's a guy, even at 42 years of age, and still bombing off the tee and just hit some rocket shots with the driver. So Johnny Vegas will close out the card for me.
1: Kelly Bidlin, where did you end up this week?
4: I've bet on a whole two golfers. All of two golfers is what I've bet on. One in the outright market, one in placements. It's very exciting. Wes already stole one of the names. I really thought I found a diamond in the rough this week with Austin Eckroat, but Wes is all over it too, apparently. I don't know about you guys. I do want to start where we ended the last segment, Matt. I do think it's a good coming out of the PGA Championship. Like, I think if we learned any lessons from a betting standpoint last week, if there's any uncertainty this week, I'm very okay with not making some bets and letting this thing start. And if I need to get a feel for the course, so be it. I will jump in live. There are – Wes did rattle off a bunch of names that I had considered too. Brennan, I got close on. Tom Kim, bookmark. I bookmarked that one for sure, Wes. Not a bet for me this week, but the approach numbers, getting back to a pretty consistent level with him, the good finish at Myrtle, that definitely jumped out to me. So something I will be keeping an eye on, old Tom Kim, here down the stretch. All right, who I played? Eckroat. I played outright Eckroat at 100-1, and then I played him in winner without market as well and went top 10, top 20 on him as well. He hit on pretty much everything, Wes, but the approach numbers are great. He's gained on approach in 7 straight now. He's got the finish here that you like to see. The T2 a couple years ago, 14th and birdie or better in this field. Good in those longer proximity ranges like we were looking at, 10th and opportunities gained. So, yeah, I thought Eckroat bringing in a strong approach game. We've seen this guy win on tour before. He was someone that I wanted to jump on. So I really scattered some bets on Eckroat. And as you brought up, Matt, I don't think this will be not very heavy for me with placements. If I add anything else, it will probably be either outrights or the winner without market like Wes is talking about. I think you need to be very aware of Scottie Scheffler this week and probably very limited tournament matchups for me. So if I add any matchups, that will be tomorrow on VSiN.com. The only other golfer that I've bet so far, I bet Koepka, top 10 and top 20. He's a little off those guys like Spieth and Siwoo Kim. I was a little surprised he was as far back from those guys as he was. Brings in the great ball striking numbers. I just think in a field this week, him finishing like outside the top 20 with how he's playing pretty consistently right now, I don't know if I can really get there on that. He's 6th in the field off the tee, 2nd on approach, 8th birdie or better, 19th in distance. The putter hasn't been great. That's been well documented kind of every tournament that he's teed it up in. But these have been easy putting greens to attack. If he can get hot for a couple rounds, I think the rest of his game is just too strong. It lifts him above most of the people in this field. So
0: Brooks, his irons are so good right now.
4: Yeah, yeah.
0: Like, he's even really watching well last week where he kept missing all those, like, shortish putts. Mm-hmm. It's like, dude, he's hitting, like, some really good shots. Like, he was as close to the pin as almost anybody in those first couple rounds. So I wonder if he's kind of starting to maybe get close to the peak again.
4: Yeah, I don't know how quickly I really expected him to, you know, come back or if we were going to see a comeback at all from Brooks Koepka, but he's definitely on pace or ahead of schedule for what I kind of expected out of him. I thought he was going to have to get a lot of PGA kind of play under his feet here before he was feeling comfortable again. So, yeah, Brooks top 10, top 20, and then, yeah, only other guy I've been on so far, Austin Eckroat, outright winner without, top 10, top 20.
1: Yeah, it is super, super interesting, the card that I put together. We'll get to it here on the other side. I do share some thoughts here on Pearson Cootie, Wes. So I thought I was going to build my card a certain way. I ended up taking a pivot. I will say the first person I was going to put on the card was Pearson Cootie, a guy that we bet a lot at the beginning of the year.
4: Yep.
1: Like you said, really has gone on a pretty cold streak here. But
4: where are we at with the injury? I guess that's the question, right?
1: You know, there's that, and then there's, you know, and honestly, you know, getting into a field, yeah, Scotty's in it, but then, like, I think looking around and being like, well, if I can beat Scotty, or Scotty doesn't have, like, the greatest tournaments, like, I'm as live as anybody in this thing, might be a little bit better as well whenever you look around and see that it's not just this room full of killers. It's really, like, Scotty and everybody else. And so maybe he'd get back there. But I ended up going a different way with the card and just played a whole bunch of long shots because, honestly, deep down, I think Scotty wins this tournament. And he probably wins it by multiple strokes. And so I'm like, you know what? If Scotty happens to have an off day and decides to throw back a few brew pops over there in Dallas before this, then maybe I can hit a big ticket. We'll get to that when we come back.
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5: 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Kansas City, this is what playoff hockey is all about. The Kansas City Mavericks are headed to the Western Conference Finals after an undefeated 8-0 start to the Kelly Cup playoffs. And the atmosphere inside Cable Dahmer Arena has been electric. Round 3 starts at home this Friday at 7.05 p.m. and Saturday at 6.05 p.m. The Mavericks have the best record in the ECHL. The city is rallying behind them and seats are disappearing fast. Grab your crew, throw on orange, and be part of a playoff run.
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16: 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Here's Matt Brown, Wes Reynolds, and Kelly Bidlin.
1: back to Long Shots, Matt, Kelly, and Wes. We've got Wes's picks. We've got Kelly's picks. Of course, anything we add will be over at VSiN.com/picks. So be sure and become a VSiN Pro subscriber to get in on all of that. So, as I said before we went to break, I was going to start my card with Cootie. So I do like that a lot. I think the skill set is definitely there. I don't know. Maybe there was some fatigue involved in kind of the swoon there for him and all of that, but I do like him a ton. Instead, I decided to just put a card together of a bunch of bombs, and if Scotty happens to have an off week and one of these dudes can go and score, I basically sorted my model by I basically sorted the model by birdie or better percentage, birdie or better gained, opportunities gained, and went in and just look at guys from that standpoint. And if the model kind of liked them a little bit more with all the other categories that I put in there, then that's kind of where I went. This was not where I thought I would be starting the card, but if you go and you sort your model, guys, by birdie or better gained over the last 30 rounds, the top of it is going to be Blades Brown.
4: Yeah.
1: Is going to be the number one person in birdie or better gained over the last 30 rounds of everybody in this tournament, and that includes Scottie Scheffler, which is crazy. Scotty's second, of course, there in this deal. And so 80-1 on Blades Brown, and you kind of go in and you look, and, I mean, T16 on the Corn Ferry, at the Myrtle Beach T9, a two, an outright second, an outright third over on the Corn Ferry, an outright third at the Puerto Rico. Like, knocking on the door, do I think he can win this thing? Probably not, but at 80-1, with them being an elite birdie maker and a course that could still play as a birdie fest, again, we think it will be on the easier scoring side. I went ahead and went with Blades Brown.
0: Little background really quickly, yeah, on Blades Brown, if listeners have or viewers have not heard of him. U.S. Amateur champion at age 16. By the way, Blades Brown is only 18 years of age right now, and this guy is something special. Like, he broke Bobby Jones's record as the youngest medalist in stroke play in U.S. amateur history. So this is a guy that you've seen get some exemptions. I should say medalist, not the amateur winner. He was the lowest in stroke play, and then they get in a tournament play. But huge pedigree. Like, this guy has all the potential to be a really big star in this game.
1: And I think Rick is a little off on the age there. We'll have to send him a.
4: I saw that. Yeah, I caught that yesterday.
1: Kelly, if you want to scroll, if you want to scroll there for the people that are watching, not 126 years old.
4: No,
1: I can tell you, not 126 years old. About 100 years off there.
4: I don't even know if his family's been here for 126 years.
0: Yeah.
1: So, Blades Brown for me there. Wes, I share Jordan Smith with you. Jordan Smith,
4: man,
1: fourth overall in the model for me.
4: Yeah.
1: Literally only behind Scottie Scheffler, Brooks Koepka, and Keith Mitchell, probably three of the six kind of like pedigree guys in this field. And he's fourth behind, on the model behind them. You go in pretty much kind of green across the board for all the stuff that we put in, which I think is pretty interesting. And so that's a big 80-1 ticket on him as well. Now we get into the, okay, do I believe you can run hot type tickets? Now we're going to get out to 86-1. Guy that we bet maybe 3 years ago a ton, maybe 2 years ago a handful of times. I don't know if we've bet him at all last year or so, but I've got Eric Cole on the card.
4: I knew you were going to say it. I wanted to try to guess.
1: Like, just a, again, like, horrific off the tee.
4: Yeah.
1: Like, it is the grossest off-the-tee profile you'll ever see on a golfer, but, like, can have spike weeks everywhere else. And so, like, can he just tee it up with a putter and then just, like whatever. Look at this. Look at this off-the-tee profile.
4: It's incredible.
1: It is unbelievable. If he was not the worst player off the tee, like, look at these. These are T6s, T14s, like, he would be in the top five of, like, every tournament if he could just not spray the ball everywhere. But, you know, let's see if he can maybe run pure off the tee for one tournament, because everything else seems to be there. He's kind of figured the stuff out, but he just cannot do anything off the tee at all. But
4: yeah, got
1: really well
4: there,
1: everywhere
4: man.
1: Else, and elite birdie maker. So 86-1 on him. The next guy gets out to 135-1, and here's a vibe play. You don't get these vibe gut plays from me very often, but guys, You probably scrolled and never even saw. Tony Finau's playing this event, by the way. And he is 135-1. We were betting Tony Finau at 35-1 a couple of years ago. And here he is at 135-1. I understand he's been horrific. Is he just all of a sudden a bad golfer? Maybe so. Maybe he is just all of a sudden a bad golfer. But, man, if you're going to get on an easy course, that would be a great time to find it when you only have one guy to beat in Scottie Scheffler. So 135-1, nothing more than a vibe gut play here. So don't, like, this is not a numbers play as Kelly pulls up the horrific profile you see right there on
0: Tony Finau, by the way, has missed the last two majors. He was not in the PGA field last week, which is like, how do you not get into the PGA championship? Like, you know, you just got to be a guy on tour that at least posts some kind of results to get in, and he wasn't in. So that might be some motivation, too. There could be something to that where it's like, you know what? I'm Tony Finau. Like, I was a top 10 player in the world at one point. I got to get my head on straight and try to get into the U.S. Open here. So no time like this week.
4: Yeah, Matt, I looked at him real quick and then moved on after I pulled these up. But, yeah, it's three top 20 finishes for Tony Finau this season. I think I would have been surprised if you had just told me that.
1: Yeah, I mean, listen, maybe he's just a bad golfer now. And if he is, he is. But, like, this would be the time to get it right. Easy course with only one other premier golfer in the field. I mean, like, you know, I mean, this would be the time to get it right. Two more bombs, Carl Phillips and Trace Crow. These are guys that both are just elite birdie makers. And with that, like I said, I kind of went in and just compared the rest of the profile with these elite birdie makers. Could they run hot for 4 days and find Scottie Scheffler maybe just slightly off of his game or whatever it might be? This is 180 and 225-1. It is very, very, very unlikely for them to win this thing. I will remind you, as always, when you are putting tickets in on guys that are this long, always chop up your bet into four different bets, because if they can even sniff the top five heading into Sunday, you will be able to make money on a cash out, and then you can just let 75% of the money run or let 75% of the money ride. There's a reason they're 225 and 180 and 135 and 80 and 86 and all that. It's because they're not very likely to win. And so even if they're doing well heading into Sunday, they might fall apart. And so, like, make sure that you can cash in and make some money off of those guys. But Blaise Brown, Jordan Smith, Eric Cole, Tony Finau, Carl Phillips, and Trace Crow. Just a six-pack of bombs for me this week, Kelly Fidlin.
4: Yeah, they sure are. I think you guys have talked me over to betting Jordan Smith. He was kind of on my short list of who was just being left off. And if you guys are both on him, I think I'll join you. I think he'll
0: be really long off the tee, too, and is really good on approach. But like with everything, the putter kind of up and down. But he's been a proven player. Like, I bet him a lot on the DP World Tour over the years. And he was always kind of lurking there in that top five, top ten, if he didn't win. Like, it seemed like he was on the leaderboard, like, every single week when he played over there regularly.
4: We were betting him. We bet him for a couple tournaments when he first came over early in the season. I think, you know, speaking of that, the other names that were kind of just leave-offs for me, Eric Cole did check that box, Batman. I went down that rabbit hole, too, where I was like, holy, yeah, like, the putter seems to be back. Like, the good Eric Cole game seems to be back, but I just don't know what to do with this off-the-tee mess. And then, like, I think you guys both grabbed two of these guys. I think if you want to go bet on any of, like, the real, like, sharp young talents out there, whether that's a Blaise Brown or Michael Thorbjornsson or Michael Brennan this week or a Johnny Kiefer, like, that, I think that's fine. This is basically a Korn Ferry Tour event, right? Like, this is a spot where these guys could actually shine through. So, like, actually, Thorbjornsson was kind of the name that I had written down of maybe betting, but it was kind of along the same lines. And then the only other name, because I've sure bet him a lot, and I think you guys have a couple times, too. I was a little surprised I didn't get there on him this week, but he's lost, I think, approach now in a couple events in a row. Rio Isatsune. He's in this field, and he can get a pretty good, decent number on him, actually, compared to some of these other guys. He was one that I'm a little shocked that I didn't get there on, because we did like him a whole lot earlier in the season, but I think I'm going to leave him off.
1: Yeah, Wes, I think for me it just came down to, like, I can't bet everybody. So I already have six bets, and I'm just kind of, you know, I got six bets in. It is what it is. But yeah, I mean, he modeled fairly well for me. I you know, DFS play probably if you're out there.
0: Yeah, there were a couple mid range guys that I left off. Mac Meissner did pop a little bit for me.
4: Yeah.
0: Adrien Dumont Deschassart, the man from Belgium, who, by the way, qualified for the U.S. Open there in Dallas on Monday. So he was a guy that was kind of there for me, but there's a lot of guys you could just throw a blanket over. It's like, okay, yeah. Pick one and hope you Agreed. Get lucky with it.
1: Agreed. Guys, yeah. 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
19: 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The Wizards are number one right now. This team is clearly trying to make a splash this coming season. I think Boozer is the perfect fit next to Alex Saar as you're trying to build this thing out long term. I think that having a post option like Boozer next to him would be awesome. I have Boozer as the best player in this draft, and I'm not really ashamed to say that. This team wants to get out of the basement, and they want to start moving up in the standings. And I think that bringing in a player like Boozer, who has a big NBA body and a very advanced game, helps you do that, even if he's coming off the bench to start his career. But then long term, you have to be thinking about whether or not you view Anthony Davis as a part of this franchise. And I just don't know how you can confidently believe that he is going to be with this team for the next 5 years. And if he is, will he be playing at a high level? I mean, the amount of injuries that Davis has suffered is crazy. Get more betting insights for the NBA draft and daily breakdowns of the NBA playoffs on Hardwood Handicappers, wherever you get your podcasts and on the VSiN Watch app.
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3: Welcome back. This is VSiN Primetime. Femi Bebfe alongside Will Hill here hanging out with you guys as we break down the NBA and Stanley Cup playoffs. And, Will, we have a really, really fun, entertaining series going on between the Cleveland Cavaliers and the New York Knicks. And usually I wouldn't say that after just one game, but the game that we saw Tuesday night, it warrants it. After you see a team have an epic collapse and an epic comeback, little column A, little column B, but that's how things tend to go in the world of sports, as the Knicks erase a 22-point deficit with 7.5 minutes to play in the fourth quarter. They force overtime. They end up winning. And not only did they win, they also covered, which is still remarkable 48 hours later. But now to spin it forward to Game 2 Thursday night, Knicks laying 6.5, total at 216. Do you see this as a, hey, the Knicks are going to kind of continue this momentum and maybe the Cavaliers turn one loss into two, or is this a nice buy-low spot on a Cleveland team that I don't think too many people, even Cavs fans, have positive feelings about right now?
5: I think the Knicks are going to win, and I think that there's a hangover, a carryover effect. That's my just natural brain as a sports fan, as a bettor. But I have to admit, we're sitting here a week ago. The Cavs were on the flip side of this. The Pistons were up 9, under 3 minutes to go, and had the ball with 2:45 to go with the ball, 9-point lead. Blew that game, and you're thinking, all right, the Pistons are never going to get off the mat. They're never going to recover. They went into Cleveland Friday night, and they blew them away. So sometimes, you know, we convey our thoughts onto these athletes like, oh, man, I would be so bummed out. So they're going to be bummed out. These guys make millions of dollars. They've got very good lives. You know what? They roll out the balls and they play. So I think that stuff, and I've learned the hard way, I think that stuff can be a little bit overblown. I think if they lose in game two, which I do think they're going to lose, I don't know that it's going to be because of that. I would actually, if I had to take it or lay it, I would take the 6.5 just because – we're all going to focus on the collapse, and rightfully so. That's all that matters. The Knicks won the game. There was a lot of good stuff in that game. The double big lineup for the Cavs. This was not just, you know, the win buffet for the Knicks at the rim like it was in the first series against the Hawks or against Embiid, who was a statue. There's some real resistance at the rim. Harden and Mitchell, they've got guys that can expose Brunson, you know, defensively. I think this is a Knicks win, but I think it's a close Knicks win here. So I'll take the Cavs plus the points. I don't think there's a lot that separates these teams. What's kind of your thought process here?
3: Yeah, you know, it's interesting here because, like, I think you bring up really good points about the double big lineup there, which is so funny that we say double big lineup. The NBA that we all grew up with, there was a center and a power forward. It was just called your starting lineup. But in today's small ball era, like, you know, you're not used to seeing two bigs on the court like you do with the Cleveland Cavaliers. But I think they do have definite advantages in this series. And to me, I'm going to kind of go with how I played game one. Like, game one, I bet the Cavaliers on the money line. I think that this is a Cavs money line bet or pass. I don't see Cleveland losing this close. Like, I think if Cleveland is competitive in this game, I think Cleveland has a really good chance just to win this game. So when you factor in the price and you factor in what you saw through the first 3.5 quarters of this game, because it's easy to forget and just kind of think about what we saw in the back half of the fourth quarter and then in the overtime period. But if you remember what we saw in the first 3.5 quarters, that was a Cleveland team that gave New York a lot of trouble there. Sure. And I always feel, and I know the players and teams will always say, like, hey, like, yeah, we're going to make some adjustments even though we won or whatever. It's so much easier to learn from a loss than it is a win. And the Knicks kind of got out of their ski mask victory. I'm not so sure how much adjusting the Knicks are going to do. I do think Cleveland will adjust in terms of, all right, like, maybe let's not double Brunson as much, at least with Harden. Let's maybe play Max Strus a little bit more as opposed to Sam Merrill being out there on the court. So I think you're going to see a Cavaliers team that at least licks their wounds and comes back off the mat. I agree with you. Usually when you think you got the Cavs pinned down, they do the opposite. So, like, this to me feels like we might be in for a longer series than I thought originally heading into this one. I think Cleveland wins Thursday night and evens up this thing at 1-1. And I think we're going to Northeast Ohio with people saying, whoa, are the Knicks in trouble? Do the Knicks need to win game three? Otherwise, this could get a little bit hairy. So I think sometimes in these playoffs, we get a little bit too caught up in one game, especially game one. That's the one game that everyone always overreacts because, like, you get, like, there's so much build up, and you think about the series, you think about how is this matchup, how is this going to go, and then you see a result, and you're like, well, I guess it just has to be that way. Not necessarily. So to me, I think Cleveland wins game two. I still believe New York will win the series, but the Knicks are going to get pushed. This is not just going to be we're coasting to the finals and we'll just be there as OKC and San Antonio beat their brains out and we'll get to face the winner. I think the Knicks will also get pushed in this series, but I think they'll come out victorious. I just like Cleveland in game two.
5: We overreact to game one because it's 100% of the sample. That's all we have to go on. That's it. That's how
3: point.
5: The rest of the series is going to be. And I could think of so many series where game one is completely detached from the rest of the series. I remember there was a Rockets-Spurs series. I think it was 2017 where the Rockets went into San Antonio.

0: be interested.
1: Oh, I'm interested. I love that bet. Knicks in six, especially after a 106. That's why you're getting the plus 500, because everyone's like, oh, the Knicks are just going to win this in five. No, I love Knicks in six. Think about that. There are I think DraftKings will let you bet this as well. The order of operation is what they should call this one.
0: Yeah, that's a fun one.
1: I think Cavs win game two. I like Knicks game three. I like Knicks game four. I like Cleveland game five, Knicks game six to close it out.
0: Teams. You got the road teams going 5-0.
1: I got the road teams. I'm a sicko with this because this Cleveland team, how many times when we think that they're going to do something, they do the opposite. And I think everyone going into this game two Thursday night believes, oh, Cleveland's going to go into the tank. Just like I pronounced Detroit dead in the last series. We were doing the show last Wednesday, and I was talking about, like, oh, man, like, how does Detroit ever come back from this? And then Cleveland shows up and lays a clunker out there in game six before, and then everyone going into game seven. Well, how will Cleveland? And then, you know, and then Cleveland wins. Like, this Cavs team, when you think you got them pinned down, you don't. So, to me, I think we get the road teams having the success in this series, and ultimately – that is how this thing is going to play out. So, yeah, give me Knicks and six at plus 500. But if you can find the order of operation one as well, I think that's an interesting way to play it if you want an even bigger price than the 5-1.
0: If you're going to take all road teams for the next five games, I mean, that is, first off, that is sicko behavior. But that is that is going to be a very juicy payout because you're, it's the kind of anti-correlation. It's one thing when home court holds up, but when you're going to just – sell the home court, so to speak, man. You're going to get quite a bang for your buck. I'll have to look up what that price is.
1: Real quick there on the series, I do want to talk a little bit of hockey as well. The total games, over 5.5 is minus 125. Doesn't that just feel like a winner? Like, I understand that Cleveland has to play their part as well, but, like, I would be surprised if this ends in five with either, like, whether it's Knicks in five or Cavs in five. I would actually be a little bit surprised based off what we saw in the first 3.5 quarters.
0: I would agree. I would just be worried that home court means more than we're giving it credit for. And the Knicks do win game two. They get their split 3-4. Then you're sitting there in game five with the Knicks are a 6 or 7 point favorite with a chance to close it out. Then all of a sudden, you don't like your over 5.5.
1: You're sweating. Yeah, you're sweating at that point. You're not liking where you're sitting there. But that's the NBA playoffs. We have the Eastern Conference Finals game two coming up on Thursday night. We also have the Eastern Conference Final game one on the ice in the Stanley Cup playoffs as the Montreal Canadiens taking on the Carolina Hurricanes. Carolina minus 275 on the series price, Montreal plus 225. How do you see game one playing out? I know these Carolina games have just been dead nut unders. They just grind you down. Freddie Anderson, their goalie, has been phenomenal. I'm not so sure, though, if that's how this is going to play out there, where it's just like Carolina coasting and grinding teams into dust here. I think Montreal might be able to put up a good fight there, maybe as early as game one. I'm still going back and forth on how I want to play this one, but from a series price standpoint, I am hoping that Montreal can win game one to where I can get a better price on Carolina, because I think Carolina is going to win the series. I'm just not sure what the order of operations is going to be, so I'm hoping for a better price than having to lay minus 275 pre-flop.
0: Montreal in 7 plus 800, is that something you might be interested in?
1: Ooh, I don't think it goes 7. I think Carolina's better. And I've been the person, like, I called them the NHL's version of the Baltimore Ravens. They look good on a sheet of paper, the analytics, the acronyms, they all love the Carolina Hurricanes.
0: Draft gets an A. Draft gets an A-plus every year.
1: Yep, A-plus draft. You know, the process was great. Look at how good this team is. I don't know what the net rating equivalent is in hockey on Money Puck and all their analytics websites, but, like, they're the kings of that stuff. Usually they bow out this time. I think this year might be different. I think this is their year. I think they're going to the Stanley Cup Finals. So maybe Carolina in six would be something that I would look to bet, because I think Montreal's a really tough team. They're really good on the road as well. But I'm hoping that Montreal can at least win game one so I can get Carolina at a much cheaper price.
0: All right. Should be fun. We're getting to that point of the year where you could sense the summer. It's just like one NBA game a night, one NHL game a night.
1: Oh, yeah.
0: That fast and furious pace of the first round where you get three, four games a night in every sport, it seemed like. That's You know, we're certainly past that.
1: Oh, yeah. I mean, this is what it is, man. We're gonna, before you know it, we'll be counting down the days of NFL training camp. Not just yet, though. We're going to pump the brakes on that. We still got a lot of basketball and a lot of hockey to go, but I'm just saying it'll be here before you think. So those are our thoughts on

0: the Eastern Conference Final in the hockey and the Eastern Conference Finals in the NBA. We'll be back with more VSiN Primetime, though, when we come back.
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9: 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Now, the question leading up to this year was, as it is every year with Derek Stevens, what's the guarantee? We heard Stormy ask it. We heard Tim Murray ask it. We heard Mitch Moss ask it. We saw Matt Humans ask. Great commercials, by the way. I thought Jeffrey Benson's acting is getting better every year with Mike Palm. Well, Derek went on with Follow the Money with Mitch and Paul and discussed the new guarantee, people. So if you haven't heard, let's hear it straight from the horse's mouth.
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12: We are. Last year was tough. This was a tough one to figure out. We had a little discussion about that. Last year, we guaranteed $1.5 million. And blew away all of our expectations with $6.9 million. But how do you come back with that? Like, we weren't really sure. Like, did people try it and say, ah, it's too much and we're out? Or is it going to keep growing? So we didn't really know where to go. So we used that as, like, our fill-in number. We did $20 million for Circus Survivor, $6 million for Circa Millions. We'll get there one of these years. And then Circa Grandissimo, we filled it out to make it 30 because we thought that was a pretty good marketing number.
9: By the way, again, the acting is just better and better and better every year with those commercials. Absolutely love it. I love this contest. It's hard to get away from this contest. And when I started with the network back in 2021, you know, I was kind of watching and just like, wow, this is fascinating. Then to be a part of it with you last year. Not only was it fun for us personally to be in, but it was great content for our show. We'll do that again this year. And again, we got off to a terrible start last year. But, Jensen, if you stayed with us, we gave you, what, 6 winning weeks in a row? Is that the official tally after that terrible start for us in Millions last year?
18: Yeah, we first of all, again, Circa Million back to a $6 million guarantee there as part of the 30. So right back to – and many people believe, Dave – that is the professionally speaking, that is the hallowed ground right there. That tells
9: yes.
18: you who is the elite, best of the best, as far as football handicapping week in and week out. We really put ourselves behind the eight ball to start. We were 1-9. That includes an 0-5 in week 2 to start last year's contest. From week 3 all the way through week 8, we had
9: Let's
18: a
9: go.
18: Winning. Number between 3-2 and 4-1. No 5-0 for us last year, but only 1-0-5. So only one gutter ball that we had through week 18. So to me, when you look at where our momentum was, quarter one, and that's also the great part. Remember that, people, when you're in Millions, not only is it the year-long prize, but it's the quarterly prizes too, not only for the best record in that quarter, but also, if you don't get, that's part of the strategy. And that's what we debated after the first 2 weeks, Dave. Do we go for, the booby prize, which is the worst ATS mark there in a quarter, or do we kind of forge ahead and say, all right, you can't win it in the first 2 weeks, but you can certainly lose it. So a nice bounce back for us in quarter two. We were 15-10. Quarter three was our best, 12-6-2. And
9: Bam.
18: As we like to say here, we are – there are no kings here in the United States, but we are the kings of the international series. A perfect 4-0 on those games that we selected. And actually, Dave, Thursday Night Football was very kind to us. We were 6-3 in those marks. Now, Sunday Night Football, when we're getting ready for shows on Monday, we were 2-4.
9: Oh.
18: Maybe already, kind of not thinking ahead. We were 4-5 on Monday Night Football. So I think we understand now where we might segue into year two together for our by-the-books entry, we'll probably look a bit more at that international front, and we've got a lot of games to choose from. But Thursday Night Football, we've been really good. And for a lot of people who tail our Bet the Builds from football season now into golf season, we'll obviously have Bet the Build coming back for those showdown slates and also for the weekend main slate. I like where our process was. If you had to make one tweak already – from now that we've had an offseason to go through, what would be a tweak, not only for us, but maybe something you'd offer people who are looking to jump in for the first time in any of these contests?
9: I mean, I have some things that I just don't like to break in my gambling tenets when it comes to the NFL. And I don't feel like we broke them very often. I actually like our process that we went through. I don't know that I want to tweak that. And for people that don't know our process, We do it right here on the show. And so it's almost like a blind taste test, if you will, that we're going to give Joe Frieza, our esteemed producer, our picks, ATS, our top 10 picks for the week separately, and then we reveal them on the program. And again, we got you to two winning quarters here for almost 2 months of wins that we didn't have a losing week. That's a pretty good process. So I don't know that I want to change that. Yes, maybe we have to look at Sunday Night Football, Monday Night Football a little bit differently. Those were our weak spots that we had, but we were very strong on Thursday night. And again, as you mentioned, no Kings, hashtag. But, you know, we were the kings of the international games. And not if, but when we win Circa Millions this year, I welcome the protest. Because I will put a crown on my head, and I will put a crown on your head, Jensen, and we will be the kings of Circa Millions this year. And you can protest all you want in the streets, people, but we're going to be $6 million to the good this year. And they're going to say, you believe your name is going to be up there on that plaque? Yes, sir. That's pretty confident considering the company you're in. Yes, sir. I like that in a pilot or a handicapper in this case. Jensen, we got to have the confidence to go out there and battle the big boys. And you're right. Millions does have that gravitas that comes with it. Not to say that Survivor is lucky, but you got to have some breaks along the way in Circa Survivor. There is no doubt about that. Imagine last night, let's just say the Knicks game, for instance. Put that in football parlance. And you've got a team that's – what would the equivalent of that be, Jensen? Would it be you're up 27-0 to start the fourth quarter and you give up four touchdowns and lose? I mean, you're going to have some heartbreaking losses. You go back to the Arizona game last year where somehow they figured out a way to lose at home and fumbling a ball out of the – I mean, you saw some of the most ridiculous things happen, and you do need to get a break or two on the way to win that $20 million guaranteed in Survivor.
18: That would be the equivalent, at least in week one, from where the spreads are. That would be like the L.A. Chargers going up by 24 and then having the Arizona Cardinals on the road in SoFi come back and not only, you know, win it, but win it outright, covering all numbers there. So, yeah, it's going to be great. Dave, we always say this for people. Please, if you're in Survivor, do know your rules. The Circa Survivor contest is a certain rule, knowing you have Thanksgiving week, you have Christmas week, and again, the Thanksgiving week schedule is an absolute gauntlet because you have Thanksgiving Eve, Thanksgiving Day, and then Black Friday. Dave, that's 10 teams that you should at least try and map out having available, but also remember, you have teams like the Eagles that are going to appear not only in Thanksgiving week, but also in Christmas week. And so you're going to have to pick your poison about, do I want them here? Do I want them there? And it's not like it's a foregone conclusion with the matchups that you have. At least as we sit here today, that is real tough. And then week one, right? Week one is always one of the scariest weeks because what you think you know, you don't know. And what looks to be a sure thing is never that. So I think that's going to be interesting as we move forward, not only week one, overreaction week in week two, but make sure you understand that mapping it out and whatever survivor pool you're in, whatever size, make sure you know your rules. If you have to start picking two teams, Dave, there are pools that do that in week 15. So map it out. It's a great exercise, and it also gives you an idea of some of those scheduling spots that you really prefer.
9: That you and I, we don't want to make a reverse guarantee with Derek, but we have guaranteed that when we win millions this year, that we will enter Grandissimo next year. That's the guarantee we give back to Derek, right?
18: I think we talk to the maestro tomorrow and see what kind of gentleman's deal we can make for sure.
9: Yeah, it's only $100,000, people, to enter Grandissimo. That's all it is. So, yeah, you got that type of cashish. What a contest. Again, it's the greatest legal sports book betting contest that you can have in the NFL. I don't think there's any match out there. It is second to none. It is By the Books on VSiN, the sports betting network.
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1: And Vegas Golden Knights going head-to-head tonight in Game 1 of the Western Conference Finals. The Stanley Cup playoffs roll on. Avs, minus 175 home favorites at Ball Arena tonight. Total sitting 6.5. If you do think the Golden Knights can get an upset win on the road to start this thing out, plus 145 the price. And obviously we saw that in the Western Conference on the NBA side of things with San Antonio getting it done as a dog in Game 1. But in addition to the game and all of the talk that has been surrounding this series, JVT, there's also been a lot going on off the ice. And no, I'm not just talking about injuries, but with Vegas in general and their former head coach in Bruce Cassidy. And obviously John Tortorella takes over the team with about, 8 games to go in the regular season. They've been awesome. They seem to have refound their confidence, winning games, make it all the way now to the Western Conference Final. And yet they have not given their former head coach, Bruce Cassidy, who they relieved of duties, any opportunity to interview with other teams to this point. After each series, General Manager Kelly McCrimmon gets on the podium and addresses the media for various things. We saw yesterday him address not only the commentary and the issues that there were about Vegas breaking some of the media policies with the NHL. Mm-hmm. He discussed that as well as, to an extent, as well as the latest on the Bruce Cassidy situation. But let's hear Kelly McCrimmon on the podium.
2: We missed a great opportunity that night to connect with our fans and share with them a victory, a playoff series. I've always felt in a playoff series, when you win a series, you galvanize the bond with your fan base. We missed that opportunity by not having John available to do post-game. That's on John for failing to do that. That's on me as the general manager of the hockey club. That's not at the feet of our comms people who made other arrangements with each of you to accommodate tight quarters in and around our dressing room post-game. We have no explanation other than to say we were wrong and to assure you that it will not happen again.
1: So,
3: and we'll take no further questions.
1: Yeah, we did cut out that part. I will take no further questions after that, which was, I think, good that they took ownership of it. If you missed it as well, the league did come out and say afterwards that the original assessment that they're going to have, $100,000 fine to John Tortorella, as well as the second-round pick, will stand right now. Gary Bettman, who's the commissioner of the league, does have the opportunity. If he wants to change it down the line, he can. But as of now, that's where that's it.
3: You know, speaking of taking accountability, I feel like Kenny Atkinson probably should have taken some more accountability.
1: That is a great segue. And we are very fortunate to have Christian Winfield now, who is fresh off of Knicks practice. Join us here on the Progressive Guest Line, New York Knicks beat reporter for the New York Daily News.
3: Chris, I'm going to break in. Chris, what is there to practice after yesterday? I mean, what is this Knicks team going to do?
4: You can start by practicing not being down 22 with just a handful of minutes left in the fourth quarter. Listen, the Knicks pulled off one of the massive comebacks that we've seen in NBA playoff history, but they also dug themselves a hole that they don't want to find themselves in moving forward. So, you know, they'll take the historic comeback. They'll take the 15 points in the fourth quarter from Jalen Brunson. They'll take the two huge threes from Mikal Bridges, a huge shot from Landry Shamet. But there's a lot to clean up so they can avoid this disaster moving forward.
3: Can we get into some of the details of that? Because, you know, I was telling Stormy here earlier in the show, like, one of the guys that's pretty really happy and wiping some sweat off his brow is Mike Brown. They had a weird defensive game plan last night, leaving a lot of these shooters wide open, which was part of the reason why they got into that hole. Did you talk to Mike Brown about that? What did you think of their game plan? And will we see that again from New York?
4: Well, we saw a few different things playing out on both ends of the floor. Number one, the Knicks had to adjust to the way that the Cavs were going to defend them. The Cavs decided to leave Josh Hart wide open for most of the game, and also running the offense through Karl Anthony Towns wasn't as fruitful last night as it was against the Hawks and against the 76ers, right? So they had to kind of change offenses. We saw them change offenses once in the regular season, saw them change offenses again in the first round against the Hawks. We kind of saw them go back to, hey, get the ball to Jalen Brunson and get out of the way there in the fourth quarter last night. But, you know, I think a lot of this, the Knicks knew that this was kind of going to be a feeling out process. Obviously, Cleveland going to two different seven-game series and then, you know, coming through to try to steal game one. The Cavs thought that they were going to have that one in the bag, and they blew it, right? So the Knicks know they've got to figure some things out. But at the same time, you talk to a guy like Josh Hart, he's saying, yo, like, listen, they're probably going to go with the same game plan from game one again, the Cavs that he's talking about, because it was successful for them up until they blew it down the stretch. So the Knicks are going to have to just try to be better across the board in game two because they feel like the Cavs are going to try to just do the same thing they did in game one.
1: Christian Winfield of the New York Daily News joining us here on the Progressive Guest Line. For this next one, I want to set it up by just saying, I know both things can be true, but I'm curious from your vantage point, seeing things unfold live, did it feel more like it was a Cavs collapse, or were the Knicks just really digging deep to be able to come back and figure things out methodically, how they wanted to approach Cleveland? Like, how did you see it in the moment?
4: No, that was a textbook James Harden collapse choke job. I'm sorry, there's no other way to put it. We've seen it happen in the past with James Harden, and then we saw it again yesterday. Listen, there's no reason when you're up 22 to start playing defense on the offensive side of the ball. And then on top of that, Donovan Mitchell has 29 points entering the fourth quarter, ends the game with 29 points. So it's just a complete collapse by the Cavs stars who you put together to try to win you a title or at least get you past where you are right now. But at the same time, this is kind of what you expect almost because, listen, Donovan Mitchell hasn't been on this stage before. James Harden hasn't been on this stage since 2018. And the deeper he's gotten into the playoffs, we've seen him have collapse jobs in the past. You think about how many threes the Rockets missed in a row when they blew that game in the playoffs several years ago. This was, you know, we've become accustomed to seeing the Knicks come back from down. Their resilience has kind of been one of the main storylines of their success this season, even last season. But I think also when you look at it from a Cavs standpoint, you're up 22 with just a handful of minutes left in the fourth quarter, and you can't generate any offense after you've been generating quality offense all game long. That's more on the Cavs just falling apart down the stretch. Then. And you got to take your cap off to the Knicks for being able to completely come back. But they had a whole lot of help, I'll tell you that much.
3: Yeah, if you're cutting up the pie, how much are you giving to Kenny Atkinson after last night? And what'd you make of his decision to leave Harden out there, allowing those switches and then sitting on the timeouts? How much are you putting this on Atkinson's shoulders?
4: A lot of it, just because, you know, in press row we're sitting there, like, he's really not going to call a timeout after all these buckets in a row. And, you know, I don't know if he was trying to Phil Jackson his way through and let his guys just figure it out on the fly. That ain't work. That did not work for them yesterday, and he's got to reevaluate the strategy moving forward from that standpoint. That being said, what they did early on worked. The Cavs were able to build a 22-point lead, right? They were able to take the energy out of the building. The Garden sounded like a morgue for a long time, right, until that fourth quarter. So I think the Cavs found some good things that they can do, but they got to find a way because really tough blow for them to have that lead and then watch it disappear in the moment's notice.
3: One of the big things storyline-wise going into the game last night was the Brunson stopper, Dean Wade. What did you make of how he matched up with Brunson in that game, and do you expect to see more of that matchup there for Cleveland as they try to find some way to stop Brunson?
4: I think they're going to try, but at the end of the day, you know, Mike Brown didn't make any secret of it. They're going to attack James Harden. They're probably going to try to attack Donovan Mitchell. And listen, we watched it happen with C.J. McCollum in the first round when the Hawks were just picking on Jalen Brunson. Well, this is what it looks like to give somebody a taste of their own medicine. Look, you can't hide your bad defenders at this level. They're going to find a way to isolate them, and we saw that yesterday.
1: I did want to follow up as far as injuries go. I guess Mike Brown is happy that it's only him, it seems like. Is the calf okay?
4: I'm sorry, can you say that again?
1: Mike Brown, didn't he say he suffered a calf injury at the end of the game?
4: Oh, yes. He took a little fall at the end of the game. He's okay. He said if he wasn't wearing a specific set of like flip-flops or slippers that he had on, it might have been an Achilles. But he's all right. I asked him. He said he's good to go for game two.
3: All right, so I'll just ask, spinning this forward to game two, which is, what are your expectations? Like, do you think a professional team like the Cavs can flush that and find some of these successes they had in game one and make this competitive, or do you think this is a backbreaker for them heading back to the Garden?
4: I'm not sure what version of the Cavaliers we're going to see after you consider just such an emotional loss that they had in game one. So I hope that they're able to come back and put on a stronger performance. But listen, we've seen this happen before where a team goes seven and in the first game they really try to steal home court advantage and then fail. And the Knicks have to feel like they got away with one, right? Like you were down 22 and found a way to come back. You got to feel like, all right, that was our wake-up call. Let's find a way to tidy it up. I think that was kind of the Cavs' big chance, and now they're going to get reminded just how good of a team the Knicks are in game two. So I think from the Cavs, we're looking forward to game three and see if they can protect home court.
1: Christian, thank you so much for joining us today. Appreciate it. I know it's a busy day.
4: Yes, thank you so much for having me. Anytime.
1: Christian Winfield doing great work over there with the New York Daily News. Make sure you check out all of the work there. And New York sitting 6.5-point favorites there in Game 2 against the Cavs, total 215.5. We have to step aside here on Money Moves. But when we come back, I think I see him back there. See him roaming around. Mitch Moss in the flesh going to join us coming up in studio next ahead of Follow the Money. We will find out officially what the wager will be between he and JVT on this Cavs-Knicks series, as JVT says repeatedly, sticking to your guns.
3: Always. Why would I not?
1: Okay. All right. Not sticking to the James Harden Eastern Conference Final MVP, though, maybe?
3: Got like plenty of games, of course.
1: All right. Plenty of time left on that note. We will be right back here as we
3: wrap
1: up.
3: I'm not some coward like the rest of you folks that just change their opinion with the win.
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22: We continue VSiN by the Books. Dave Ross, Jensen Lewis, going to have Adam Burke and Wes Reynolds join us before this show is done. Of course, have our best bets as well, and what goes up must come down. We'll stock up, stock down. We'll play a little bit later on. I might have to rethink my choices after what I saw late last night, Jensen. But again, great conversation with JVT in the last segment. Wherever you get your podcast, please like and subscribe to the VSiN by the Books pod. You can listen to that on your time. And look, he's more optimistic, JVT is, than I am, Jensen. When I look at the totality of the series, the way it ended last night with Cleveland. Mm-hmm. Look, I was one of the few that did like Cleveland's chances after getting mollywopped in their four in Game 6 against Detroit. I played them in Game 7, and it was never a sweat. I don't know that I'm willing to go back to Cleveland now. As we talk about, you know, hedgeable spots, and I do have a 20-1 ticket here still in the Cavaliers, I'm kind of writing that off mentally because I needed Game 1 to be finished. And to close that out in any way, it didn't matter if it was by 22 or by 1. And when they don't, Jensen, I do rethink my position now on that, and I do not have the same feeling that I had after Detroit. And if Donovan Mitchell is not 100%, I don't know how this team gets off the deck. So I'm pleased to hear that from Jonathan as somebody holding that Cavalier ticket, but I am not as rosy or optimistic about it after the way things closed out last night.
3: The ultimate caveat is the health of Donovan Mitchell. That we need to know that before any potential wagers are made tomorrow and moving forward. Let me take you through it as an athlete who's been through those kind of cataclysmic results, both positively and negative. I've been there where we've made the ultimate comeback and won it in walk-off fashion, and there is some carryover to that. Here's what I would posture.
22: Okay.
3: For three quarters, and maybe for three and a half quarters, Dave, the better team with the Cavaliers. With a shooting night that was very subpar for what they have put together for most of the postseason. So if I'm playing the devil's advocate here, you can't throw away all the good that you did in the first three and a half quarters. The result does not, you know, indicate how good you were for most of it. Now, you got to be good for all four quarters. And unfortunately, for the last half and then the extra time, they were awful. So if I were to say that, okay, right now, if you make me blindly bet where we are with the Cavaliers and you can guarantee me that Donovan Mitchell is not seriously injured or is not jeopardized with his ability to contribute, then I would absolutely jump back on the 6.5 for the Cavaliers. But I need to know a couple certainties. Number one, I need to know that there is not a serious issue with Donovan Mitchell because that changes the whole complexion. You know, it's the old blood in the water theory, right? You can sense it.
22: Yeah.
3: You know, it's a wounded animal. You put it down. You do not allow it to get up off the deck.
22: Here's what I'd say. I'm literally in the third quarter of that game, and I'm watching, you know, doing Hack and Mitch, and I'm like, wow, this is really good coaching by Kenny Atkinson, and they're really – they're doing things the right way in building this lead, and there's just no stopping this team. And I am. At that moment, I had FOMO, and we had talked about it on the program where I was trying to get to, should I take a nibble at Cleveland at 20-1 to win the whole thing? Because I'm playing it out in my mind of, okay, can they defend Wemby? Well, they got two bigs down low. I like their supporting cast just as much as I like San Antonio's supporting cast outside of the bigs, and nobody's got a Wemby. And then I'm going against OKC. Okay, nobody's got an SGA, but you're really kind of going up against a mini version of that in Brunson, and you really have stopped him for 3.5 quarters. And just I'm thinking, boy, should I buy in at 15-1, wherever the number might go after this game one win? And then with the collapse, I look and I go, my mentals have completely changed with the collapse, and now they've drifted to 30-1. Because for 3.5 quarters, I was buying in that this is an actual team that could compete. And we do forget that the Pacers went 7 last year with OKC, that I was putting it in that same context. It has completely changed on a dime for me and flipped because of the way that has closed out. So they have to buy. They have to get me to buy back in, Jensen, because 30-1 would appear to be a great number. But after what I just witnessed and what we all just witnessed down the stretch and the way they looked incompetent in the final 7 minutes of regulation and then really lost in overtime, it gives me no hope to say that this team can flush that one and turn the page Bob Seger-like and get back in the series. I hope I'm wrong on it, and I want to be reinvested in the Cavaliers' big picture, but right now it's a hold on a game two and see what happens tomorrow night. Again, Knicks 6.5-point favorites. We're going to have Wes Reynolds join the program a little bit later on to talk more about the CJ Cup here today with Byron Nelson that will get underway tomorrow. Scottie Scheffler, my goodness. And he just mollywopped the field last year, Jensen, at this event. It's Texas. This is home for him and guys like Jordan Spieth. And now, plus $1.90. It's just ridiculous numbers that we have in Scottie Scheffler, the outright markets. The next betting choice is Siwoo Kim at 16-1. Jensen, this is Tiger Woods era stuff, where you see one guy at $1.90, and then the next choice is 16-1. How did you attack it here for Bet the Build? Because these are ridiculous prices.
1: Yeah, and actually, we're going to get a little Scottie Scheffler involved here in our FanDuel Bet the Build. We went right to the top and took the big dog at 15,600. Hard to get away from it, knowing that you don't have the resistance as far as the rest of the field. So that was an easy place to start. I did go with the narrative on Pearson Cootie, and for those that don't know, obviously a local there, and was it his grandfather that ended up winning at this event or had at least some success there, if I remember correctly? But that was an easy ad for me, and he'll be part of some placement wagers, maybe even an outright as well here with all that good mojo going for him. Jordan Smith, Max McGreevy, just again, more of a an opportunity to get, you know, some value selections there. Jordan Smith, 9,300. Max McGreevy, 8,700. Mark Hubbard as well, going to be a guy that we find in there. And I think he was second at Myrtle Beach, if I remember, at 17-under. He's a veteran. This is an easier course, and I think he's a stable ad for 8,200. And then our old friend Lanto Griffin, the experienced pro, yes, there's some variance there, but I thought the upside would play. I want to take you to my DraftKings lineup because I think you might actually like where I decided to go here. We pivot off of Scotty because it's so insanely expensive to try and build a lineup here with him. So we go with Siwoo Kim at 9,900. We go back to Pearson Cootie at 9,100. Then we get to a couple of guys in Eric Cole and Michael Brennan. And I know people are like, well, who the heck are these guys? Well, again, you've got Brennan, who is a nice young guy, elite driving distance. There's some upside, and I think the course kind of fits for where he wants to be off the tee. Eric Cole, very reliable, very steady. He can score on these easier courses. And then we also added Jordan Smith and Max McGreevy because the prices were too easy to be able to fit in without, you know, at least – having one chance to go up top with the big boys. So I like the fit. Tell me where you are. Rather have Scotty in the FanDuel lineup a little bit top heavy or a little more balance here with the DraftKings for our Bet the Build?
22: Again, this is why the way we do the show, Joe Friso, I'll send him stuff separately. You send him stuff separately so we don't know if we're going to align until we do the show because we want this to be as authentic as possible, people, when you listen. I'll just say later on in the program, my two to watch – might involve one of your guys prominently that's not named Scottie Scheffler. So we'll leave it at that for now. But I really do. I like the second lineup. Look, Scottie at this place, it just feels like this is home for him. So I totally understand people, if you're going to bet your build and have Scottie Scheffler in it, I get that. And you want to spend the big money and the big dog, it does make a lot of sense. But I really do like some of the names that you have in the second lineup here. And I'll get to some of the specifics of, say, a Michael Brennan, of a Pearson Cootie, another Texas guy, of an Eric Cole, that those guys, and Siwoo Kim is a ball striker, right? I mean, if you've been watching Siwoo Kim, the way he his putting can be a problem sometimes. But I'm going to look to ball strikers this week on much easier greens to putt. So you get me closer proximity like a Siwoo Kim, like a Pearson Cootie, like an Eric Cole, and those guys can go low. And make no mistake about it, this is going to be the antithesis of what we just saw at Aronimink. This is not going to be guys going, man, how do I read this two-footer? That is not going to be what we're going to see here at the Byron Nelson, right? So you get this thing on in 15 feet, and you feel like you got a real shot to make these putts. So I don't think it's going to be one of those things where I have to have the best putter in the field. Last week it did get down to who's going to make the most putts, and Aaron Rye on Sunday clearly made the most. This is going to be one of those proximity the hole type of events. That's why a Scottie Scheffler thrives at a place like this, and why Scottie did not have his best putting day in days at Aronimink last week. So I really like some of the ball strikers you have here, Jensen. I think they'll be close enough that once they're inside 20 feet, you feel like it's green light going these greens and no real threats of three-putting on the comebacks. Yeah, I like your lineups a lot here, and certainly I'll get into more specifics as the show goes. That's called a tease, kids. Just stick around for the two that I want to watch this week, certainly, at the Byron Nelson. And I do love, by the way, that the Texans, like Scottie and Jordan, they're still paying homage to the great Byron Nelson. That's why it's important for those guys to be there this week. Okay, we still have a lot more to get to. Of course, it is VSiN by the Books on VSiN, the Sports Betting Network.
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3: What's up, folks? Welcome in. It is another rousing edition of Pod to the Futures. Jonathan Von Tobel, Mitch Moss. Good hair day for the pod collectively. Mitch in the bowels of Circa, fresh off another edition of Follow the Money. And Mitch, we got a lot to get to here. Going to hit everything, including the National Hockey League, with Western Conference Finals are set. We won't see those until Wednesday. We have the NBA finals and the conferences set respectively. One of them will get started tonight, so we're not going to talk about that because we're recording this on a Monday. And I got a lot of hockey thoughts lately. We've got to get to something outside of the hockey being played on the ice, which I think you will appreciate as well. How you doing?
10: Great, man. What a time of year. I love it.
3: Yes, it is.
10: And,
3: yes, it is indeed.
10: I know we're not going to talk about it, but because we're recording like right up until tip time, this is honestly like personally, the most anticipation I've had for an NBA series in a long time. I said today on the air, maybe since like Golden State Cleveland 2016, it's been a long time.
3: I would agree. The Clev TA, I believe, is a regular guest on Gil Alexander's show, and he had tweeted out something along the lines of, is this the most anticipated series since that one that you referenced? And my answer was, well, 2017-2018, Raptors and Magic was absolutely fantastic in the first round,
10: sure.
3: And I think a lot of us were looking forward to that.
10: He tweeted
3: so outside of the obvious.
10: He actually tweeted that out, huh?
3: Yeah.
10: So we're all – okay.
3: Yeah, it's hard not to.
10: I had no idea. Okay. All right.
3: Yeah. It's hard not to be excited. I mean, well, and that's one of the series I think we all remember as well. So I am very excited for it, too. We'll get to the Eastern Conference Finals a little bit as well. This should be up by the time we get around to it Tuesday. Not too much time on it. But I wanted to start with a little bit of a rant that has to tie into futures. By the way, we're also going to get to the National Football League. Schedules are out. Talk a little bit of win total. I did some market power ratings on the show today, so we can talk about the best and the worst rated teams and what that means as we have week one lines that are up. But over the weekend, we finally, mercifully, get the news that Shai Gilgeous-Alexander has been announced as most valuable player of the National Basketball Association, something we've been waiting for a very long time. Mitch, do you remember who was announced as Coach of the Year in the NBA?
10: Let me think here. Was it Mitch Johnson as that series is now underway? Was it?
3: I don't know because it hasn't been announced yet.
10: Oh, okay.
3: It is. It is May 18th. We have every award that has been announced, but for some reason, they won't tell us who has won Coach of the Year. This is insane to me that we can't get this. This is, and they usually announce the awards in, I would assume, some sort of order, which is why MVP is last, because I guess it's the most important. How the F do we not know who has won Coach of the Year right now?
10: Dude, you make it make sense. I have no idea what they're waiting for. The whole thing is screwed up, man. The whole thing with Shams breaking the news and then people on Amazon threw a hissy fit about it. Just like, I don't know. Just no sport gets it right, honestly.
3: You're right. I don't need – like, I think the NFL comes the closest with the awards
10: show.
3: They just
10: wait too long. We're betting this stuff in May and June and July. You're going to make us wait until the Thursday of Super Bowl week? That's outrageous.
3: Yep. I would agree. So maybe like right when the season ends or something. But at the very least, they collectively just they get a show together and they announce everything in one night. So
10: like you know when it's coming.
3: We don't have to wait for this trickle.
10: Yeah.
3: Yes. So we don't have to wait for this nonsense of, hey, I wonder if they're going to announce it this week or whatever it is. Baseball, don't get me started. You have to wait until like a month after the season, the postseason ends, to find out when some of these awards are going to be announced. So when your sport is the least thought of, which is like a month after the season's over, then you're like, here's all of the awards. Like, okay, cool. That comes along like a fart in the wind. I just, it drives me nuts. So we'll see. For those who don't know, I think it's Crows, C-R-O-E-S. Max Crows puts together a sheet that is a Google Doc that you can look. Joe Mazzulla is dominating the announced ballots so far, but we still have not as many that are out there. I would expect that Mazzulla is going to win this. I don't remember if you have any skin in the game. I've got Mazzulla at 8-1. I would just like to know if he's going to win this thing. So it's a mini rant to start, but it does tie into where I wanted to open this thing up with, which is with the Eastern Conference Finals set to begin on Tuesday, did you have any thoughts on MVP outside of the obvious names for this thing? Because I thought the market pricing was fascinating. Jalen Brunson is minus 170, mm-hmm. ties almost hand-in-hand with the New York Knicks in terms of the series price. If the Knicks win the series, it's very, very, very likely that all those simulations, save for a few, have Jalen Brunson as the winner. Same thing with Donovan Mitchell and the Cleveland Cavaliers. Karl Anthony Towns is the third choice at plus 950, and then you get into 20-1 James Harden, which seems very, very tempting. What have you made of this in the way that this is priced here for the Eastern Conference Finals?
10: By the way, quickly, Mazzulla and Kalashi is minus 5,200 to win.
3: Should be.
10: Okay.
3: Should be. I think he's going to win.
10: Cats, by the way, at DK, 12-1. I'm very intrigued with the way that he's playing.
3: Yep.
10: He might lead the series in rebounds. Well, he's a big favorite to lead in rebounds. I don't know, with this new play with point center, could he lead the series in assists as well? Meaning his scoring has been down a little bit as a result of the new offense, but if Cat leads in rebounds and maybe pushes for assists, I think 12-1 is a great number on him. What are we going to see from OG Anunoby? Like, he's saying all the right things. He's making it, like, trying to tell everybody, hey, it's clear, man. I'm okay. I'm not in bad shape. I'm going to be good to go. The way that OG Anunoby was playing before he got hurt, he's 35-1 at DK to win the MVP. Yeah. There's absolutely a path for him to take it down.
3: I would agree on that price, too. I mean, if we're talking about that, to win that thing, that is absolutely a tremendous price when you look at it here for how important he was, how well he was playing, I should say, if I speak proper English, how well he was playing heading into his injury. You had a lot of media members saying he was their most valuable yeah. player at that point. It always goes back to the same conversation we have. This is the perfect time for us to both

0: price you had. Excuse me. I'm sorry. I'm looking at the FanDuel pricing right now.
1: There's a huge difference out there, by the way, in FanDuel and DraftKings. So definitely shop around. Can I piggyback your rant with another rant? We live in the state of Nevada, which is supposed to be the sports betting capital of the world. I don't think there's one sports book that offers. Correct me if I'm wrong. Is there a single sports book where we can get down on Eastern or Western Conference Finals MVP?
0: You know what? That's a good point. I don't know. I was going to look at MGM.
1: MGM and
0: Caesars have kind of a national offering, but you're right. And the thing that drives me nuts, too, is they won't offer if they do offer, like, the finals MVP, they won't offer adjusted. A lot of spots here in Nevada take it down after the series is over, and that's it. You live with it.
1: Yep. When I looked earlier today, it was not available at a single book, and they're becoming few and far between as we have to say goodbye to the Westgate sometime this summer, which is just devastating beyond belief, which we could rant about as well. A little bit later on, I'm seeing finals MVP available at Caesars, and I don't know if you're seeing anything at BetMGM, but I did not earlier today when I was taking a peek.
0: No, I think you're right. Everything I'm looking at, they have series leaders, they have everything else, but they do not have what we're looking for here. Yeah, it is incredible. I mean, this is a whole other topic about what we're seeing in this, in this state and what's offered and what's not. By the way, sneaky for the Western Conference Finals. As you're listening to this, it's already over for the first game. De'Aaron Fox is out today.
1: Yeah.
0: I don't know if you saw that, but that's
1: a
0: pretty big deal for the San Antonio Spurs. I will state the obvious case very quickly. James Harden to win Eastern Conference Finals MVP.
1: Oh, don't do it to
0: yourself. I am pro-Cavalier.
1: Don't do it to yourself.
0: Why? He was good in the last game. He was good in Game 7.
1: He was the one player who was awful for the Cavaliers.
0: Incorrect. They were plus 32 when he was on the floor. He only turned the ball over once, and he was actually really good on defense.
1: It's just you got this thing with the Clippers and going back with him has got to stop. James Harden is the biggest reason why they have no chance in this series against the Knicks.
0: That is a little hyperbolic.
1: The Knicks lay over this team. It's 1.5 is my best bet by a mile. Minus 1.5 games.
0: Wow, really?
1: No hesitation. Yeah.
0: Are you buying what Paul Bovey's selling with the, you can't go out to New York and close out the series?
1: No, all along I've been saying that the Knicks absolutely do not want Detroit, and it would be a cupcake gimme series if they get the Cavaliers, and I'm firm on that.
0: Oh, man. Yeah, we're head-to-head on this.
1: Yeah.
0: I think the Cavs are going to win this series.
1: Oh, boy. We got to straight up that then for sure.
0: We'll have to do something, like a dinner or something, because I think a lot is being made, and obviously so, of this run for the Knicks and how good their offense has been. Congratulations on this point. Having said that, this is going to be like a mighty pressure release valve here for Cleveland. They have played two really solid defensive opponents, including the best defense in the Eastern Conference field, and they made it through there. They have yet to even shoot the ball consistently throughout this entire postseason. And the Knicks do have to play defense at some point there, Mitch. And Jalen Brunson with his big-ass head or Karl Anthony Towns with his stiff hips are going to be targeted over and over again by both Harden and Mitchell. I think this is a much harder series than the collective are making it out.
1: Interesting. Yeah, we have to have a side bet on this for sure.
0: Yeah, we'll figure that out because I'm looking forward to it because I very much feel like I'm an island on this. I mean, the love for for New York is just – I can't find – outside of Zach Cohen and myself, I can't find a single person. Stormy today, I told her, I was like, I'm sticking my guns. I picked the Cavs to win the East. I'm going to pick them to win this series. And she was shocked.
1: The one concern I do have, honestly, about the Knicks is that they have to have a little bit of regression at some point. Like, they are playing
0: – sure.
1: Otherworldly basketball right now, and I just don't think that can continue for the duration of. We kicked this around today with Nick Whalen, and he was like, "You're right." And if they do, like if they keep playing, they're going to win the whole thing. If there's no regression, the Knicks win the whole thing. So I don't know if they can sustain this level of play that they've been at now for I don't know what 6 straight games. Basically, that's honestly my biggest concern.
0: We'll have to pick this up a little bit, but, yeah, we'll have a show bet. We'll figure that out. We'll establish that by the time we get together next week. But let's go, Cavs. Sorry, Paul Bovey. It's going to be all over, and Mitch will suffer as well. On the other side, National Hockey League.
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11: So do you want Western Conference Finals first, or do you want the off-ice futures betting topic first?
12: I want the off-ice.
11: The National Hockey League.
12: Yeah, give me the off-ice.
11: Okay. So I talked about this with Stormy today. A couple weeks ago, I know nothing about any of these prospects coming out in the NHL draft.
12: Okay.
11: And when I watched the draft lottery, I was told that this was the Gavin McKenna sweepstakes, that the winner of this draft lottery would go on to select McKenna out of Penn State with the first overall selection. I have since read a metric crap ton of draft analysis that has pushed back on the thought of Gavin McKenna being this far and away top-tier prospect that is locked in to be the first overall pick. Mock drafts, analysts, all sorts of things. I've poked holes in this draft. Now, maybe this is just the usual draft thing, because, again, I don't usually follow the NHL drafts. So I don't know. But the reason why I bring this up is you can find McKenna as a minus 525 favorite to go first with the field coming back at, like, plus 350. I'll get the exact price for you. I brought this up to Stormy today. But I don't know how much you've watched about this or read about the NHL draft or whatever it is, but I just find it interesting that the market is really in on this McKenna kid, and the narrative was that it was McKenna. But the second that lottery ended, the analysis that I've read has really pushed back on the thought that he is far and away the selection with the number one pick.
12: Wow. And you get the entire field at plus 380.
11: Plus 350 is what I – unless you got something else. So I'm looking at minus 525, plus 350.
12: Yeah, they got a higher price than McKenna at DK.
11: Okay, cool.
12: Plus 380 on the take back with him. So if you're actually – again, you're right. I mean, is this typical, like, draft stuff? The only – like, this year in the NFL, it was foregone conclusion that it was going to be Mendoza, and that was it. Like, it was never going to be another player. unless some team, it could have been a different team maybe, had they offered the Raiders just made them an offer they could not refuse. But if people were writing that immediately afterwards, maybe they're onto something here.
11: Yeah, the way that I can what I'm taking in is just he's good. Obviously, he's going to be one of the top picks in the draft, but his distance between him and some of these other selections might not be there. So again, that's pretty much the surface analysis. Like, that's all you're going to get from me. I could not tell you how he skates. I could not tell you about the way his one timer is the most effective in hockey or anything like that. These are all hockey terms that I know, and that's the limit of it. All I know is that everything I've read has pushed back on this notion, and I am just tempted to blindly take plus, you know, what did you say, 380 on the field here.
12: Again, for the second time of this podcast, now shop around. FanDuel has him at minus 620, the field at 4-1.
11: Wow.
12: On that. Yeah, and I cannot pretend to know anything about this draft at all. I like the NHL. Yeah. In fact, I got the game on right now, game 7 on in front of me. I love watching the playoffs.
11: Me too.
12: I've told myself over time, like, I need to get in the NHL starting in October, but it just, there's so much going on that I don't have the room in my brain at that time of the season, so it sucks.
11: Yep.
12: And that's, you know, there's nothing I can do about it.
11: So we do have plenty of time to marinate on this, and with this out, this series is not going to start until Wednesday. But with that being said, I wanted to dovetail nicely into what we're going to see between the Avalanche and the Knights getting started in the Western Conference between these two. I asked this to Stormy. Do you know the answer? It's Stanley Cup Final. Is it Western Conference Final or Finals?
12: Well, that I don't know. But I do know for a fact that it's singular when it comes to the Cup. You're spot on with that. It is not plural. It is not Stanley Cup Finals. That's incorrect.
11: Yeah.
12: It's Stanley Cup Final. I think I maybe said Finals a decade ago, and Canadians wanted to burn my house down. So I was like, hey, look, hey, I'm listening. I see the feedback. I'm not going to make that mistake again. It's also, little side note, Bucci Gross once said this on ESPN, and I've never forgotten it. Do you know that the second T in Toronto is actually not pronounced? It's Toronto.
11: Toronto?
12: Toronto. So I've never made the mistake to say Toronto ever again.
11: I feel like I've just by nature always said Toronto, but now that you're making me think about it,
12: I think
11: it doesn't really feel great.
12: I think I probably said Toronto because it's there. The T exists, and you see it when you're looking at the name. But when he said that, I'm like, okay, all right, I had no idea.
11: Well, Toronto is not participating in this series between the Avalanche and the Knights.
12: They are picking first in the draft, though.
11: They are. They are. That is a very good point. By the way, I have an Austin Matthews MVP ticket, a Hart trophy from the regular season. I don't think I got that one.
12: Sell that.
11: So for this series, I have come around to say that I've come around on Vegas to make this a pretty competitive series for the most part. I'll get this out of the way up front. I went over 5.5 games on this series at minus 160. So I thought that playing that over, there's a couple of reasons why. The first of which is I think Vegas is benefiting. We'll see what happens to Mark Stone. They're being, shockingly enough, super cagey about his health and whether or not he's going to be available. Really shocked by that. So we'll see if we get him out there. But Bill Carlson's been back. He's been skating really well. That second line, for those who haven't really seen it, with him and Marner and Howden, like, it's skated really well. Eichel's done a really good job. I think one of the things that I really like about Vegas, and I give Tortorella credit because for a while I was a vocal critic, especially early in that Mammoth series, Carter Hart had not played well, but he has seemingly evened out a bit here. And Vegas, unlike Colorado and the Lumberyard, as they are known, has some questions in net because, look, they went back and forth between them. And I give Wedgwood credit for coming into that closeout game and not allowing a goal. He also only faced 7 shots in the last 42 minutes, so I don't know if his issues are fixed. And they're a little beat up, Colorado. So I just think that the Knights are going to be more competent than I give them credit for. So I thought over 5.5 games at minus 160 was a fair ask for the Vegas Golden Knights in this series.
12: I think they would be live completely if Stone was going to be playing the entire time, right? And so based on – I agree with everything that you just said. And, you know, Colorado, we must fully admit that they are a machine, right, when fully healthy.
11: Yeah.
12: The Makar thing might be gigantic. He's obviously elite. McKinnon, though, is just so difficult to stop. And I love how fast that guy can possibly skate in a game with other grown men trying to, like, hunt you down is just nuts to me. But if the Knights are alive, they have to, I believe, JBT, win games 2-1, 3-2, more realistically speaking. And that means that Carter Head is going to have to play out of his mind in this series, because I don't envision a scenario where the Golden Knights are going to win this in 6 or 7 games and the average score is like 6-5. I don't think they have the firepower to match with Colorado, and that's probably the bad way or the wrong way to approach the series. So if Carter Hart plays like a brick wall and they win the series, he's 75-1 to win the Conn Smythe. Like, isn't there an angle where I actually think that if you think the Golden Knights are alive here, I would actually rather bet Marner to win the Conn Smythe and back it up with a little bit on Carter Hart, because it's a much better price than the Golden Knights to win the cup.
11: Yeah, I agree with the point on Marner. He has been awesome. He's been fantastic. You look at him in terms of points and what he's done for this team right now. He has been absolutely fantastic. They're not getting to this point without the way that he has been playing so far in this postseason. So I think you're finding him in the range of 12-1 to win the Conn Smythe.
12: Yeah.
11: If you think Vegas is live, there's no way you're coming out of this series without a little piece on Marner at 12-1.
12: Totally.
11: Because to your point about Hart and playing well, that has to happen. Marner also has to play extremely well and has to contribute, because they're not as deep from a skater standpoint that you're going to be able to find success without him being there. I think the thing that worries me about Hart is in the games they win, he might be a wall. In the games they lose, it might get ugly. I mean, we're seeing this. I mean, this game's underway right now, but look at what happened with Jakub Dobysh in this series.
12: I know.
11: The dude was great. And then all of a sudden, he's just, the last three games has completely fallen apart. And I think those really work against you as goalies. And I think, you know, I have just been made aware of this for the most part, because I don't really follow hockey. You follow more than I do. But goaltenders tend to have hard times winning Conn Smythe trophies. And it's going to go to a skater more often than not. And I'd hang my hat on Marner for sure, if I'm somebody who thinks Vegas can win this series.
12: That's a good point by you, because, like, again, Hart has to be amazing, but will all 7 games be 2-1 or 3-2? That's unlikely. There's a good chance where if they win it in 7 games, they're probably going to lose a game 5-2 or whatever it is, and where he's going to allow a ton of goals. And just the fact that Marner is playing like this, leading the entire playoffs in points, and that goal the other night was exquisite. It's one of the best I've ever seen in my life. Right? That's a 10 out of 10 goal right there. And a highlight moment like that, probably it doesn't hurt. So it's going to be very, like, if they win the cup and he's leading everybody in points, how do you not give it to that guy?
11: Yep. Honorable mention is, of course, Jack Eichel, who I think is the second choice for the Vegas Golden Knights, because he's been playing pretty well too, and that line's been effective in his last few games. He's been great. But I think Marner, right now with his contributions, very much a leader in the clubhouse with where we're at right now. So we'll see if that holds up. But, yeah, I've been enthralled in – because full disclosure for our audience, too, I've been helping cover the Knights a little bit more recently for local media, and I've been around it a little bit more. So I've been wildly impressed with what Marner's been able to do. On the other side, one more note about hockey. If this does not happen in the next round, it is an abject failure. I'll tell you what it is.

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2: 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Kansas City, this is what playoff hockey is all about. The Kansas City Mavericks are headed to the Western Conference Finals after an undefeated 8-0 start to the Kelly Cup playoffs. And the atmosphere inside Cable Dahmer Arena has been electric. Round 3 starts at home this Friday at 7:05 p.m. and Saturday at 6:05 p.m. The Mavericks have the best record in the ECHL. The city is rallying behind them and seats are disappearing fast. Grab your crew, throw on orange, and be part of a playoff run.
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10: So, I don't care at this point right now, because as we record this, this is Monday, May 18th at 4:55 p.m. So, we do not know, as we speak right now, Mitchell, who is going to move on to the Eastern Conference Finals, to take on the Carolina Hurricanes. Having said that, after watching this series in its entirety outside of this game that is transpiring in front of us right now, if the Carolina Hurricanes not only not win that series, but win it going away, it is an abject failure. Because I'm watching both of these teams. The Sabres power play has been a little fixed over the last couple of games, but still was ass for a very long time. And they can't figure out if they want Ukko-Pekka Luukkonen or anybody else in this goal to in this net. They can't figure out what they want to do, and they've talked about, yeah, we're still going to use our guys no matter what. So they can't figure out the goaltending situation. On the other side, you have Montreal. Jakub Dobish has completely fallen apart. And by the way, I don't think he's getting many, let's say, fair shakes at it. There are times defensively when I watch Montreal, and it's like the one and only time I started in net in roller hockey when I was 22, and I got absolutely destroyed. And I gave up like 13 goals, and a bunch of breakaways were happening, and it wasn't really my fault. But that kid was 14, and he kept doing a lot of tricks, and his mom was cheering him for it in the stands, and it was an embarrassing moment, and I hated my life. It was terrible. I don't think either of these teams are very good watching them. So if Carolina, finally served up on a silver platter, is given the Eastern Conference, brother, you better get it done. Come on now. I want to play. I don't care who it is. I will be hyperbolic. Play him in a sweep. Play him in five. I think Carolina should destroy either one of these two teams.
7: Okay, but there's a massive layoff for the team. That could be one negative going against them. Number two, their path, Ottawa's good, but Philadelphia in the second round, come on. That was far too easy for Carolina.
10: Sure.
7: And as people called Philadelphia at the time, like the perfect second round opponent for Carolina and probably any team in the entire league. And number three, as we've seen, like there's no such thing as momentum, right? That does not exist. We're seeing that in front of our faces in this Game 7 as we're recording this right now live. Game 5, right? Montreal, amazing. They're going to come out and set the world on fire and take care of them in Game 6. Nope. 3-1, 8-3 final. And now they get a quick 1-0 lead against Buffalo. How about momentum in the NBA playoffs? Detroit goes to Cleveland, pounds them in Game 6. It's over, right? Cleveland has no chance. Game 7? I turned it off in the second quarter. It was over with. Just like it completely flips. Now, I will say that Carolina, their experience and their leadership here, that should mean something against these teams that have never been this far before. That should factor in. Like that's got to be a betting thing. It just does, doesn't it? That's got to factor in a little bit here.
10: I would say so. I mean, we have points of evidence. I keep invoking the Oklahoma City Thunder as that point of evidence when you talk about experience mattering. You remember it fondly. We brought it up on this pod before, the P.J. Washington-Ray Allen series.
7: Exactly.
10: Where OKC is kind of first foray out there in the best of seven, where they're like a team with some expectations. They had made the gradual progression. They were a play-in team. Then they're a team that actually gets up there in the seedings. Then they take on Dallas, and what happens? Well, they lose that series. And the next year, they go on to win the NBA Finals. So you see that slow and steady progression, which, by the way, makes what San Antonio is doing ever more impressive because they're already in the Western Conference Finals. So we'll see if they can do it. My thing, too, to rebut you really quickly would be that from what I understand, from what I've watched and from what I've heard, one of the biggest things for Carolina has been playing these big, bulky teams and getting worn down in this postseason, and which is why, as a somewhat finesse team, I like to make the joke, Mike Palm came in studio one day and called them soft Euros. Why these soft Euros can't really make the run is because they get worn down. Well, you haven't been worn down. You've had, you know what I mean? You've had 2 weeks in the spa. You've been getting ready. I think it, like, and like you said, you get these inexperienced teams. If there was a year, this has to be it. This has to be it if you're the Carolina Hurricanes. And I think you're right about everything you said about Philadelphia and Ottawa and all that. It's, to me, it's not a measure of their opponents. It's the situation at hand for the Hurricanes. And I think that they're good, and I think that this is being served up to you, much like St. John the Baptist's head on the silver platter. You've got to take it. Let's go.
7: I'm not going to disagree at all. No, well said.
10: Okay.
7: I like how
10: good
7: strong you are on
10: that. Too. Well, yep. I'm a big hockey guy. I don't know if you know this. I am technically a credentialed media member for the NHL. Did you know this? I have an NHL media account and everything.
7: I noticed that you are acquiescing to Stormy's lead on the show. So hence you diving deeper into the hockey waters, so to speak.
10: Oh, yeah, dude. Big on a Corsi 4 percentage, huh?
7: It should be. That matters.
10: That's one of my big things.
7: It's big.
10: It does. Expected goals, all that kind of stuff. All right, so that's, I just want to put that out there. We'll see what happens. As you said, Montreal still in the first period up 1-0 as we record right now. So I'm sure the ensuing 9-7 final that will happen here today will be a lot of fun to recap as we're talking about it up 1-0. All right. Last couple of minutes as we spend some time on the Stanley Cup, and rightfully so, because this is going to be a ton of fun once we get to that Eastern Conference final. I do want to hit on some football. We can hit on that on the tail end. Major League Baseball, I just wanted to point out really quickly, a week after I proclaimed diamond strong hands on Jose Soriano. My man got out there and got rocked by the Los Angeles Dodgers. I think we might be done here.
7: No, those tickets are absolutely, they're coasters. You can set them on fire. You can use them as kindling to get something. Yeah, they're absolutely cooked, unfortunately. And that should have been such an obvious bet, by the way, against the Dodgers. It should have been earned runs over the entire day. Yep. We should have bombed that. And I thought about it when he was getting drilled. So I'm like, yeah, good timing, Mitch. Would it be on your toes with that one. But no, it was a fun ride for six starts, and now moving on, onward and upward, and finding somebody else, yes, maybe.
10: Yep. I mean, that's the with the Cy Young, I think there hasn't really been something that has stuck out to me yet. We'll see. I know, I'll say this. I'll give you credit because you brought this up, and I brought it up to Adam, and he was a little bit cooler on it, but the name escapes me. I'll pull it up right now. Your boy for the White Sox put together another pretty good performance, sub 2 ERA.
7: Davis Martin. Well, yeah, that's not me.
10: Yes,
7: that's
10: he's still 45-1.
7: Right. That was other people brought it up first. Jensen Lewis was talking about it, so that's definitely not my find. But I thought it was worth bringing up here anyway. There's something, by the way, that I want to just briefly talk about with the Cy Young Award and something to keep an eye on. You can't bet it right now. But, JBT, if you just spend 2 minutes looking at the National League Cy Young Board and compare it to the American League Cy Young Board and factor in Scooble's injury and Crochet's injury, and the National League has dominated the American League and interleague play so far, I cannot wait to bet the National. I've never said these words in my entire life. I cannot wait to bet the National League in the All-Star game this year.
10: Yep.
7: Just do humor me and spend 2 minutes sometime this week by looking at the pictures that they're going to have going in the National League compared to the American League. It's maybe a difference unlike we've ever seen.
10: I don't know. I mean, I think Paul Skeens, Christopher Sanchez, Chris Sale, Shohei Ohtani, Jacob Mizorowski, Imanaga, Mason Miller in the bullpen, Yoshinobu Yamamoto. I think they would all quake in their boots against Cam Schlittler, Dylan Cease, Gavin Williams, Drew Rasmussen.
7: Kevin Gausman on the list. You have all of those. Zach Wheeler, yes, by the way, is going to be an all-star at this rate. So you can send all those pitchers out there for one inning and then bring the hammer of God in with Mason Miller to close it out. It's going to be incredible this year, the edge that they're going to have.
10: Is that an official nickname? That's a really good nickname.
7: That's my nickname for him.
10: That should be used.
7: Just because I use it for like tons of different guys, but you think specifically for Mason Miller,
10: the Hammer of God?
7: It's a really good nickname. Imagine?
10: You imagine, like, hey, we got to close this thing out, bringing the Hammer of God. Yeah. Like, he's just not going to be touched.
7: Just like,
10: Think too. To this point, go ahead.
7: No, it's all you.
10: I was going to say, to the point you're bringing up, if you just look at the Cy Young the thing, it is also representative of just how the American League and the National League have looked to this point. These teams have looked absolutely incredible. And so I think one of the questions that I would have at this point, because the American League, I still kind of like, I find myself looking at the standings and looking at some of these futures and thinking like, man, there's got to be something to do here. You know, for example, I know it's a large sample size sport, but like the market doesn't really want to budge on the Rays and the Yankees in this AL East dynamic. Yankees are still minus 205 to win the division, despite their deficit that they're sitting in right now. Rays are plus 250. We've seen that. We brought up the White Sox. White Sox odds have moved in the Central at plus 650. And then even in the American League West, the Athletics are very barely hanging on by a thread at the top of that division. Mariners are plus 135, haven't budged. I'm still high on the Rangers. They're plus 170. I haven't really settled on what I want to do here, but I keep getting tempted by, look, I don't think this Rays team is going away anytime soon at all.
7: I'm in. By the way, I'm betting them on like a daily basis because I don't want to fight it.
10: Yeah.
7: And they're so good at home. Just accept it. And by the way, like their power rating hasn't even adjusted. Again, this is like the game's going on as we speak. But McClanahan was $1.33 today against Rodgers.
10: Yep.
7: It's 8-2 as we speak race. I'm just like, as long as they're – until they turn into like a $2 or a $2.50 favorite, I'm betting them as many times as I possibly can. And I don't know. I'm not going to buy into the momentum. I'm just going to buy into they're good. And they got several good players on the team. And just because the entire narrative around Tampa entering the season was, oh, they're not going to be any good. People are wrong. You can don't be stubborn. Change your opinion.
10: And they have Kevin Cash, the best manager in baseball.

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10: All right, technical difficulties. Mitchell has decided to dip out for the last couple of minutes of the podcast. I'm going to blame him for everything that is transpiring at this point right now. And you know what? Rick, if he hops back in and he's got good connection, then he hops back in. Who knows what's going to happen here? But part of the week that was is we got announcements for the schedule in the National Football League, so we get to see when and where all of these teams are going to play. We knew the opponents. We just didn't really know the order, of course. So now with everything set, you get a lot of different things that come out. And for our audience, one of the things that I can nerd out a little bit here about is, of course, the week one lines that are up. And I do think that when you look at the week one lines, you get to do something fun that I like to do every single time, which is craft market power ratings from the week one lines. I'm going to take a stab here and try to welcome in Mitch Moss, who I believe is back with us in the bowels of Circa. Mitch, can you hear me?
2: I have you. Do you have me?
10: Oh, we do. We do. Ooh. Week one lines are up. The schedule is out.
2: Okay.
10: I was just waxing poetic because I like to do this every week in the NFL, and we did a way too early version today on the show on Money Moves, which was the market power ratings. And for the audience, it's actually a really simple exercise. Go look at the point spreads that are up. Factor in home field. I use 1.5 points. And you can find, while also juxtaposing it with the futures market, exactly where these teams are rated for the most part. It gives you a rough example of how the betting market power rates these teams. If I were to tell you, Mitch, that the Cardinals are the lowest power rated team in the National Football League, would that surprise you?
2: No, that's probably on point.
10: Right? The other thing that I think is interesting, and we're going to get to the futures aspect of this in a second, because the futures are just betting week one out in May, maybe, if you like some of the numbers. There's two things. The market power ratings brought out that the Ravens are arguably tied with the highest power rating in the NFL with a couple of the teams in the National Football League. The other, and I think that this to me was the most surprising out of everything, when I put the ratings together, the Houston Texans checked in again as one of the better teams in the NFL, on par with the Chiefs, presumably with Patrick Mahomes, and the Eagles, just about 2 points behind the Buffalo Bills. Are we really doing this again?
2: Oh, man. Well, they're good. They're maybe really good.
10: The defense is good.
2: Yeah, that's exactly right. I mean, I guess, but the defense can only take them so far, right? Because they have one major problem on the team, and that is the quarterback can't play a lick. He's getting worse. So that's a huge issue, obviously. On par with Philadelphia, boy, that seems very aggressive to me. The Chiefs, I think we have to say, is a little bit of an unknown. I mean, I know how you said right there that it's the Chiefs with Mahomes. Boy, if Mahomes is good to go, the Texans are as good. I don't know about that either, man. That seems a touch high.
10: So, for anybody out there who's like, that's not true. Okay, so this is how this works. Again, you have to move these in couplets. So, for example, where the Buffalo Bills rate, which from a futures perspective and everything else is one of the best teams in the NFL, the Texans have to follow them because the point spread is such. Now, the DraftKings did that stupid thing. I don't know if you saw the DraftKings line for this game where it's like Bills minus 1.5 on the road, but it's plus 1.5 minus 122 on the other side, and the money line's like essentially a pick. So it's essentially a pick on at Houston for Buffalo and Houston, which would mean that Buffalo's about 1.5 points better on a neutral. You know, you round up to 2 if you want, because I think that makes a little bit more sense that they'd be about 2 points different than the Texans. But still, like, think about that. That's still – that is a minuscule difference between those two. And here we are. Like, you've got to move the Texans with the Bills. So if you move the Texans down as part of this power rating, you got to move the Bills down too, and that doesn't really make that much sense. So the whole point here would be that this is just one example. I think we head into this season with the Texans – maybe power rated a little too high, given some of the numbers and returns we have seen for Houston up to this point, especially tying in some of the power rating numbers. Did any of the week one lines stick out to you once we saw every single one of them?
2: Well, now let me say this, though. They might not be as good or deserve to be as highly power rated as the Buffalo Bills. However, this has been a bad matchup for the Bills. And I think maybe that's the reason why the number might be a little bit lower than it would be. Because they lost last year 23-19, and the year before that, Josh Allen, I think, still to this day had the worst game of his career against that defense. Like, that's how good the defense can be. So maybe that's a little bit of a reason why. I would say, should Baltimore be that high, tied for the highest power rating in the league?
10: I don't think so. I mean,
2: no.
10: I think there's a lot of unknowns. I don't know if you just fix what was wrong with that defense immediately, even with some of the additions they made. I can understand your belief in the offense, but this is a new regime. This is like, these are all completely different things that we're looking at here for Baltimore.
2: Yeah, you're spot on with that.
10: I'm going to go back, by the way. I want to find it because you're right. And remember, just for a further example here, that Thursday night game against Houston, I feel very certain that the Bills were 5.5 point favorites in that game on the road against Houston. I could be wrong.
2: Really?
10: I'm going to go back and look and see the archive. I'm going to double check on this one, so don't quote me on that. But I remember having Houston in that game and feeling very comfortable with the result, and I think a good part of that was because of the way that game was being numbered. So we'll see. But did any of the week one lines stick out to you while I look at this?
2: Oh, I'm sorry. Yeah, you asked me that. Hello. Let me see here.
10: Buffalo was a 4.5-point favorite in that game on Thursday night.
2: Okay.
10: On the road.
2: 4.5, okay. I think Seattle's a little bit light against New England. And I'm not saying that just because of what we watched in the Super Bowl, but because the Patriots had a very nice path to get there last year, and they played the easiest schedule in mankind's, you know, the history of mankind. So, and the Seahawks
10: they're gonna have a new head coach too.
2: Maybe.
10: That'll be part of it.
2: Unlikely, but you never know. And the Seahawks are just there's no way you could tell me the Ravens are on the same line as Seattle. They're not as good as the Seahawks, for example. But they're going to be one of the best teams in the league again this year for sure. So I thought that was a little bit light. What do we make of the Bears laying 2.5 at Carolina? Again, this will not be a travel issue because it's the first week of the season.
10: Yep.
2: So Carolina, are they on the same par as the Chicago? I actually think the Bears are going to regress this year, and that's a team I'm not going to want to bet anything positive about. I want to bet like unders and to miss the playoffs with them. Although, man, I love the head coach, and Caleb Williams really grew on me last year. I think there's a chance where Carolina's bad this year.
10: Yeah, Carolina I feel conflicted about because I think they're going to be better defensively, but, I mean, that's largely due to the addition of Phillips, and that defense should be just better because it wasn't very good. But, man, do I want more out of the quarterback position. Like, they're running. I think Canales has proven to be a really good coordinator and play caller, and the running scheme is fantastic. But, man, you have there's no dynamic play from quarterback. He is, Bryce Young, so far in his career, the definition of game manager so far. And I don't know if that's enough in these situations, man.
2: I'll throw a couple of other, I totally agree, a couple of other numbers. I know the Bengals took money. If today was September 3rd and not whatever it is, May 18th, I would absolutely be on the Buccaneers plus 3.5. Bengals have to do it first.
10: Really?
2: Oh, yeah, I would be. I think Tampa's Tampa blew it last year. Blew that division.
10: I'm so hot and heavy for the Cincinnati Bengals this year.
2: Oh, God. The second time I got to tell you, don't do it. Don't fall for the trap.
10: I got to be right about one of these things.
2: It's going to be your Cleveland Cavaliers. And the other game is, what do we know about the status of either quarterback on Monday Night Football?
10: Yes. So this is, okay. This is what the other thing I was going to bring up, if you hadn't shot pop back up, which is the market's belief in all of these injured quarterbacks being ready for week one. Because they think like all of these teams that are playing this week. So, like you said, Mahomes, Denver Broncos. Again, I derive these market power ratings from the week one line. This week one line is screaming to you that Patrick Mahomes is playing.
2: Yes.
10: That he's going to be out there. Or that both of them are out there. Like, that has to be, because it's only a 2.5-point spread. And it's not just them, by the way. To your point, the Colts are going to have Daniel Jones back? Really? Like, we're really sure that this is going to happen. And even if Daniel Jones comes back, he's going to be fully effective? They're only a 3.5-point dog at home against Baltimore. That's not Anthony Richardson. That's not Riley Leonard. You know? That's Daniel Jones
2: in
10: relative effective form starting for the Colts. And I don't buy that that's the case either.
2: By the way, do you know, you probably do because you're a sick Colts fan, do you know when Daniel Jones got hurt?
10: It was the Steelers game. It was November, right?
2: It was December.
10: December, okay. I was going to say November. Okay, yeah, so December.
2: He's injured in December, and he's automatically going to be ready week one?
10: And we have less than a minute left, but just to say, not to take away from what Jason Tatum did, but you're not just jumping, like hitting spot of jumpers, you know?
2: Yeah.
10: And Tatum was great. I'm just saying, like, it's not one of those things where you can maybe wean your way in. No, like, you have to be under center. You've got play action. Part of your game as a quarterback is your athleticism. You've got to be able to run if you're Daniel Jones. I don't get it. It's incredible. But I would just say really quickly, out of all of these, if we're looking at some of these, I'm pro-fading the Colts. I think laying 3.5 of Baltimore, as much as I doubt their status as one of the top teams, I think the Colts are going to stink. And I think that there's a long shot play on them to have the worst record in the NFL, but that's another day. All right, Mitch, we're up against it. Appreciate our audience. It was a little bit of a helter-skelter episode. We will get back to it next week. Like, rate, review, subscribe. We'll talk to you next week on Pod of the Futures.

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2: The team that impressed me the most was Oregon. The overall depth across the board, starting at quarterback. I mean, I'm not a big Raiola fan, but I don't mind Raiola as my backup quarterback. Wide receiver, getting Evan Stewart back, I think is an underrated topic that's not getting appropriately priced in some markets, to combine with DeCorian Moore. They got a great 1-2 punch at running back. Offensive line, again, could be a worry. Lose a lot of guys to the draft, and I thought they were a little overrated last year. 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If I had to make a championship bet right now, it'd probably be Oregon.
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10: 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I am Matt Brown. That is Wes Reynolds. That is Kelly Bidlin. We are all here as we move off of a major and head into a tournament that will be quite the handicap. We'll just leave it at that. It will be quite the handicap, and we'll discuss that one, of course. But coming out of the PGA Championship, do want to give it enough time here for us to give our thoughts, do the different things, mea culpas, whatever it may be. with all of that, as of course we sit there and watch Aaron Rye go and get it done. Two gloves, iron covers, the whole nine yards. He gets it done. And by the way, if you make a joke on Twitter, you will get 9,000 links to an article as to why he has iron covers, by the way. It was a joke, people. I was making a joke. And, like, everyone sends me these articles as to why. I know the story. It's just it's funny because people make jokes about people with iron head covers. Anyway, good on Aaron Rye. With all of that, if you had Aaron Rye, good on you. Wes, never even in consideration for me. I went back and looked at the model. I would have never have gotten there with Aaron Rye. Like, the stuff that I had waited and the stuff that I thought was going to be important and all of that, I mean, it would have had to have been just a total gut play, which we do every now and then here on the pod. But, like, you know, I didn't have any gut plays last week. I kind of went with the numbers and stuff. And so I was never, ever, ever landing on Aaron Rye, which made it a pretty easy sweat for me on Sunday because I'm like, okay, he can go in. I don't care. I didn't even consider him. So those are like the best ones. It's like the ones where, I considered that guy. Why didn't I pull the trigger? Oh, man, he was the last one off my card. Those are the ones that sting. This one didn't sting at all.
11: No, it didn't, and ended up not being a very good PGA Championship for me, to be honest. Only had one guy really in the mix at the end, and that was Ludwig Aubert. Placement markets weren't that great. But I got to give credit to Aaron Rye, though. Like, Aaron Rye, he was kind of in that pack, right? It was a very large pack, not a lot of separation on the leaderboard. So, yeah, you had some guys that you didn't expect up there, like Matty Schmid, maybe like Alex Smalley, and, of course, Aaron Rye. But you had some big names up there. You had John Rahm. You had Rory. You had Xander Schauffele, a couple others. So credit to Aaron Rye, though, for going out and getting it. Like, I think he is a deserved winner. And he is a deserved champion. So I cast no aspersions on Aaron Rye, who is a very good player. And I think people that tune into the pod here know that this guy is at least a proven player. He's won on the PGA Tour. He's won on the DP World Tour. He's a fairway finder. He's always one of the best in good drives gained, fairways gained, driving accuracy, pretty good with his irons. Can be a little up and down with his putter, but he was a lot more up on Sunday, especially when you make a 68-footer on 17 to basically put it away. So I thought Aaron Rye was a deserved winner here. And we can get into discussions about what we thought of Aronim Inc. Of course, that was a story throughout the week. I think all of us thought that it was going to play a little bit easier, and it turned out to very much not be an easy test for these guys.
10: Kelly, I said this to you before we got going here. Listen, I'm, you know, nothing but transparent or whatever. I lost every single bet that I made this past week. I lost nearly 6 units on one single tournament. It's the first Ofer tournament I have had in a very, very long time. I have not blanked on a tournament in a hot minute. So I'm sitting here definitely eating some humble pie here because that tournament kicked my ass for sure this past week. But, you know, in end of the day, I don't know if I'd have handicapped it much differently. I think it was weird. And, like, you know, I want to get your overarching thoughts, and then we can kind of get into the course and how everything played itself or whatever. But, a horrific one for me as I literally lost every single bet I made.
12: Yeah, it was not great on my end either. Smalley top 20, 4-1, that was nice. Ludwig top 10, 2-1 was nice. Those were literally both. When it came to placements, it outrights is the only things that I won. One or two matchups along the way, but it was nothing to write home about for sure. Wes, I think, brings up the most important thing. It to me, this tournament was getting frustrating watching it, I think, Friday into Saturday. And I really thought Rory's, like, comments early on were actually pretty spot on of just, like, I don't – just felt like a course that was not set up well for anybody to go low on repeatedly, and also nobody to go put up, like, doubles and, you know, triples and stuff like that out there too much unless you were really all over the place. So I don't, like – so I was sitting there on Saturday, and I'm like, man, this is just a jammed leaderboard. It feels like someone's going to just kind of fall into a win here out of this pack. So, like Wes, you said it perfectly. I'm glad that Aaron Rye actually just went out there on the back nine on Sunday and won this thing. So, like, there's none of that. Because I think I would have been much more uncomfortable with how this kind of played out if it felt like we got a cheap winner there. But, no, Rye went out and beat this course, beat the field, especially on that back nine, and won this tournament. So congratulations to him. It's just, and from a betting standpoint, Matt, he wasn't even on our radar. He's someone that's been mentioned on this podcast many times over the years. I mean, we were definitely betting him, you know, a year and a half, 2 years ago when he was in better form. But, you know, what, he's a Siwoo Kim, you know, kind of player profile, and he's a poor man's Siwoo Kim and not playing nearly at the same level or hadn't been at to a Siwoo Kim for a very long time. So I'm with you. Those ones are easy to just kind of let go and say, all right, well, was off on that one, was off on this course a bit, and move on to the next one.
10: Yeah, I'm glad it played out on Sunday the way that it did, because we were heading down the road for maybe one of the worst majors I've ever watched in my life. Aronimink was horrific. Like, the first 2 days, it literally, you could do anything, and it did. There was no separation whatsoever.
12: Right.
10: There was no, whether you were accurate, whether you were inaccurate, whether you were long, whether you were short, where nothing separated the field whatsoever. Everybody had to play the course the exact same way. And with that, that just makes for a bad tournament. When there's no risk reward, when there's no super heavy penalties, when there's none of the things like that, it makes for a leaderboard like we saw, you know, heading into Sunday. And it's a fair criticism of a course. This is something I've come to understand the more now that I play a ton of golf, which is like what makes for a good hole and what makes for a good course and stuff. And like when everybody has to play the holes the exact same way, then it doesn't make for a good tournament or a good course or anything.

0: scored for going at a pin because you cannot hold the green where these pin locations were. So, and there was no risk reward for trying to bomb it or trying to be accurate or trying any of that because it didn't separate the field there either. So, you know, I am glad Rye went and just got it on Sunday, because if not, this was about to be maybe the worst one I've ever watched.
1: And the other one, I'll add on there, Matt. Like, you know, it's okay. We're betting and watching golf every single week. Like, that's fine. If this is a major and this is more to answer the crowd of people out there that yell about birdie fest and they don't want to see low scores, they want to see these guys grind it out. If you liked that, fine. But good for you. You got it in a major. I'm with you though. I think if you know golf, you didn't really like that experience or what you were getting from results out of those guys. I agree with you. It was not for me. Even if I didn't have a dollar on it, I don't think I would have enjoyed watching it. Just like on Saturday, there were times I was checking out because I said, you know what, this leaderboard is going to be like exactly the same tomorrow. We're just reshuffle some names. Yeah. I'll catch up with it on Sunday.
0: I mean, look no further, Wes, than Cam Smith being at the top of the leaderboard. That guy did. Not only did he not hit a fairway, he didn't. He was spraying tee shots 40 yards off of where, and like was able to just recover and go make par. And like every single time, like if this was on any other course with the way that he drove the ball, he'd have missed the cut. I mean, like it was insane. And even on Sunday, he is spraying stuff to the left and right. He's over in rocks and all this, and He's over in like little beaten down grass, but that's it. You know, it's where the gallery's been walking, and so it's just not even that tough whenever you're missing the fairway by 25 yards to the left. And so, you know, just that to me was my biggest gripe with all of this, with the way that it was set up and stuff. So, I don't know. I it was not a great viewing experience, I guess, for me.
2: You kind of led me to where I was going, Matt, and I'm probably the least anti-Aronimink of the three of us in this conversation because, you know, I felt you did have a wide variety of players up there. You had bombers, you had fairway finders like Rye, you had guys that were good approach guys, so it did that with the little separation. But the point you made in terms of penalizing guys that are not accurate, which I think that they wanted to do, and I want to give credit. I think Andy Black laid this out really well on Twitter, who's also in the golf space that we're in. And, you know, if you missed it by 2 or 3 yards in the fairway, like you were in real trouble. But if you missed it by 30 yards like Cameron Smith did, like that's not how it should be. It should be like a U.S. Open, right, where it's like you got a first cut, you got an intermediate cut, and then you got the jungle, you know, the deep stuff. And Cam Smith would have been in the jungle on, like, every hole, so you know, this is the first time Aronimink has been in the rotation in a long time, and it certainly has some growing pains if it's going to return. But, you know, I thought it was an okay course setup. I think that they maybe cut down a few too many trees.
0: Yeah.
2: And that's why you get guys that can beat 30 wide yard of the fairway that could still hit the green. So,
0: yeah, it was just, you know, for me, great story with Rye. I'm glad he got the win. I agree with everything that you guys have said. He went and he got it, how many times have we come on here, you know, in the last month and a half and been like, nobody went and won the tournament. Like the winner was almost kind of de facto because he just didn't go look. He went and won it. And like, so really good on Aaron Rye from that aspect. And I think that that's a cool takeaway from the tournament just in general, is that we did at least have someone go and seize the moment and go and get that thing, and I absolutely love that. Guys, when we come back, we're going to get into the tournament this week as we head over to the CJ Byron Nelson. We'll see what that course is all about, the stats that matter, what we threw into the model, and, of course, we'll get into some bets as well.
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15: Long Shots here on VSiN, the Sports Betting Network. Matt Brown, Wes Reynolds, Kelly Bidlin. We will put the PGA Championship in the rear view and head over to Texas for the CJ Byron Nelson. It is Scottie Scheffler and everybody else. It is an odds board in which Scottie Scheffler, as of this recording, about plus 175 is the kind of industry average out there for him to win this thing. Top five for Scottie Scheffler. You're going to have to lay over $2 for him to top five this tournament. I mean, it's just absolutely wild. A lot of guys taking, you know, after the grind, the stretch of the two signature events and then the major, taking this week off. And so the next guy on the odds board coming in is either going to be Siwoo Kim or Jordan Spieth, depending on which book you're at out there. And so that's kind of where we stand in all of this. Since Kelly has up DraftKings on the screen, I'll look at FanDuel just as the couple of the big national books out there. It is Scotty, then Siwoo, then Jordan Spieth over there. You're getting about 15 on Siwoo, about 16 on Jordan Spieth, and then it jumps all the way to Brooks Koepka at like 25, and then we're out into the 30s because it's a whole bunch of kind of middling guys that are going to be teeing it up here this week. Certainly great players and guys that we have bet a ton before, but a big, big, big drop-off from Scottie Scheffler and even like a Siwoo Kim or Jordan Spieth or Brooks Koepka to that next tier of guys in all of this. And so, Kelly, we are heading over to Texas. We knew Scottie was going to play this, plays it every year, set the record last year with a 31-under, and they said, okay, that's too much. We got to figure out how to make Craig Ranch a little bit tougher. So as you started to dig in here, what can we expect, or at least what do we think we can expect from TPC Craig Ranch?
16: Yeah, TPC Craig Ranch, Tom Weisskopf also designed TPC Scottsdale, Waste Management Phoenix Open, so maybe that could be kind of a course correlation. You've still got it in a rolling valley, and you've got Rowlett Creek, which crisscrosses the course about 14 times, so there is the same water danger here, but what they did, and Lanny Watkins, by the way, the former CBS commentator, former winner of this tournament who lives in Dallas, he and his design team were in charge of kind of trying to make this course harder because they made it longer last year. And what happened? Scottie Scheffler lit it up and shot 31 under par. So they shortened it, par 71, 73, 85 on the official scorecard. And what they did a bunch of different renovations because this was one of the easier courses on tour last year. They changed the greens. Several of them are reshaped, repositioned, or rebuilt entirely. There's still 777 bent grass, so pretty smooth and true roll on these greens. What they wanted to do, they wanted to make them smaller as well because these are about 6,700 square feet on average, give it some change. They want to put a more premium on approach play, so different pin positions, expanded the contours on the greens. All of the bunkers were essentially redesigned or even rebuilt, and what they did, they put more clusters around the greens because they want to make it more difficult, and we'll see how successful they're going to be. Like Lanny Watkins and I think a member of his team were saying, we want it to be around 12 to 15 under par. Well, that's a big plummet from 31 under last year, and Eric Van Rooyen, who was second, by the way, was 23 under. So if you get it in the high teens, I think you probably have to say it was a bit of a success. Just a lot of different changes here. The front nine is about close to 200 yards longer than the back because you have two par fives on the front and only one on the back. We'll see how this plays out because over the years at Craig Ranch, because this tournament, the Byron Nelson, of course, in Dallas after the namesake, has moved around a lot. It's been at Craig Ranch for the last several years, but some of the old data might be TPC Los Colinas or Cottonwood Valley or, you know, when they played that Lynxian setup several years ago. So keep that in mind when you're looking at the data here at the CJ Cup Byron Nelson. Trinity Forest was the course I was trying to think of.
15: Kelly, as you started to look into the course a little bit here, anything kind of jump off the page to you? How do you expect this is going to play, and how are you kind of going to navigate that as you started to put stuff together for your model?
3: Distance off of tee is going to help. This is going to be a birdie fest, 31 under par from Scottie Scheffler, and kind of just going through my normal notes. And then as Wes said, you're like, whoa, this is a lot of renovations. I'm very interested to see how much this affects things. I'm with you, Wes. I read a couple of those quotes myself, and I was like, wow, okay. I see what you've done renovation-wise, but two, to get to that number, wow, okay. So hopefully I'm not missing anything here. I still think it's going to be off the tee. Distance is going to help. But fairly easy driving, big time approach, and then you got to have a hot putter this week. I still don't think these are going to be extremely tough around the green complexes at all. I mean, this was the easiest course to gain around the green last year, so you'd have to really, really mess with that to make it too much tougher. Maybe they will. I guess we'll find out. Easy scrambling in around the green rates here. Easy par fours to score on. Even easy putting, but I think that's where we're going to see the separation come is on the putting greens, and it's going to turn into a bit of a putting contest. So, yeah, I want distance. I want good long iron play. I want good approach play overall. As Wes said, I put a little bit more of an emphasis on that even this time around. Score on those few par fives that are out there because you have to score on those, but everywhere is scoreable. Whoever has a hot putter probably going to come out and win this week.
15: Yeah, it's interesting for me because I tried to be cautious in my approach to this because I honestly don't know how this course is going to play. I'm guessing, but, look, $22 million worth of renovations. I understand where there's inflation going on or whatever, but that's a lot of renovations here in this. I'm being a little cautious because while I assume it's still going to play somewhat like it did in the last few years, I don't know, that's kind of a scary deal for me that if I go in kind of predisposed to a certain handicap and then I'm just completely wrong, and then I'm just going to be on really terrible bets and all that. And so, for me, I definitely tapered back this week. I don't know if I'll even have any placement market bets at all this week. I might just play some outrights and call it a day because I just don't know if I fully have a read on exactly how this is going to go. As far as stats go, it seems like approaches with the smaller greens is going to be a little bit more important than it has been in years past. Obviously, distance always is a benefit, so definitely did throw that in there as well. I don't know if accuracy is going to play or not, so I did a little of the, like, just total driving, kind of the mixture of the accuracy and length, just because, again, I assume it'll be better to be in the fairway, but who knows? Maybe it won't be here at this one. And then outside of that, just dudes that can score, because I even if they make this harder, and now Scotty, the 3,100 is a little misleading because, I mean, Scotty absolutely just nuked the course or whatever. Yeah, but, I mean, if we look at, like, the average, let's just say it's like more like 20 under par, if they're going to try to get this to 15, well, that's, you still need dudes to go out and make birdies, right? You still need scorers. You still need guys that can go out and put it in the hole. So some scoring stats in there for me, but that's about it. Like I said, Wes, I don't know how you approached it from a modeling standpoint, but I was trying to do my best of not just go in thinking I know how this course is exactly going to play.
16: A little general for me is how I approach it. I did tee to green, which is about as general as you can get, and you kind of have to and play it a little bit more safe when modeling on a pretty much a new course, essentially. Approach, birdie or better, par five scoring, I think, with the, you know, got to take advantage of these par fives. I did, and I know we've had the debate on proximity, and I'm getting a little bit, you know, not wanting to use it like you guys anymore, but I did 200-plus. Driving distance, because these fairways are still fairly wide, about 35 yards on average, so average driving distance. And I did a little bent grass putting, but very small into this, because a lot of these greens are pretty new. So these greens, these aren't going to be like the greens last week. These are going to be very, very smooth and kind of have a true role this week.
15: Yeah, it's interesting. I'm gonna try and see if there's – if there's anything maybe in tournament that I can figure out as far as how the course is playing, and maybe then that's like an addition, like, oh, okay, it's favoring this type of player more, and then, okay, this guy that I left off, maybe I can add him at a decent number or something like that. But it is certainly super, super interesting when it's all said and done. Guys, of course, we will come back and we'll get to our picks. Wes will kick things off here, and then we'll get to Kelly and myself. But if you are not a VSiN Pro subscriber, you can go over and become a pro right now. It is $199 for 14 months, so usually $240 for 12. We're doing the $199 for 14. And, of course, you get all of our picks that we put in from a golf standpoint over there. But, honestly, you're getting the picks from on a daily basis from everybody out there in the industry. We're handicapping not just the major sports, but you're getting horse racing, you're getting golf, you're getting tennis, you're getting hockey, you're getting all the stuff like that. So be sure and go in and take a part of all of that. And honestly, we're getting into college football season here pretty soon, NFL season here pretty soon, and those betting guides are also included in that. And so that's something you want to take advantage of as well. I mean, those things get you ready. You don't know where these guys play, all the transfer portal and all the stuff like that. You have no idea. So take advantage of that. When we come back, let's get to Weston's place.
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15: Welcome back to Long Shots here on VSiN, the sports betting network. Matt Brown, Wes Reynolds, Kelly Bidlin. Give you our PGA Championship thoughts. We have now talked about what we think we are going to get over at TPC Craig Ranch and the stats that we threw into the model. And so let's get to what we actually picked. Wes, what did you end up on this week?
16: Yeah, and as always, placement markets and any matchups, that'll be up Wednesday at VSiN.com/picks. So these are outrights, and these are outrights that I don't usually do because I actually did go in the without Scottie Scheffler market this week, and I usually don't like to do that because you are getting a substantial discount. But this is kind of a tournament where if you're not playing the top guys, you're going to pepper the board a little bit and hope to get somebody at least in the mid-range or perhaps even down the board. So these numbers that I give out are going to be different than what you might see on your app or wherever you bet if you're just betting like the straight-up outright, like to win. So these are without Scottie Scheffler numbers. Starting with a guy that has some history here, Pearson Coody, who is at 27-1 at DraftKings. Coody's grandfather, Charles Coody, by the way, the 71 Masters champion, won this event 62 years ago. So Coody is a native. He's from nearby Plano, Texas, in that big Dallas-Fort Worth Metroplex area. He's cooled a little bit from the start this year where he's runner-up at the Farmers Insurance and was top 10 the next week at the Waste Management in Phoenix. Only Scheffler is better in this field for birdie or better percentage than Pearson Coody. So it's a guy that makes a lot of birdies, top 10 in driving distance, top 10 in the bent grass putting, par 5 scoring. So Pearson Coody, even though I don't really like the number, I thought he profiled okay here. Michael Brennan was a 40-ish to 1 in the without Scotty market. Remember, he won last fall at the Bank of Utah Championship in his PGA Tour debut. He's made 9 of 11 cuts, hasn't really challenged for a win so far in 2026, but he's number 2 in stroke teamed off the tee, number 3 in driving distance, one of the absolute young bombers out there, and these fairways are pretty gettable. So you still, even with all the renovations and the changes on the course, you still are going to take driver on a lot of these holes, and I think that poses very well for Michael Brennan. And then a guy that also has some Dallas roots, considering he lives here in Dallas, is a guy I hadn't bet in a while. And it's a name that we hadn't heard about because he didn't really have a very good season last year, and that's Tom Kim, who, you know, look, he was almost a top 10 player in the world at one point 3 years ago and was still kind of near the top 20 2 years ago, had an awful year last year, but he started to show more consistency. He's made 9 of 10 cuts, best finish was T6 at Myrtle Beach, second on approach in that field. And I also think he comes into a good frame of mind because now we're getting into the buildup of the U.S. Open, right? So you got some of these staggered final qualifying sites. Well, Tom Kim was in the Monday qualifying site there at the Dallas Athletic Club and finished second. And so he gets a spot into the U.S. Open. So, you know, that puts you in a pretty good frame of mind, I think, coming in here. So I'm going to bank on Tom Kim continuing his good play. Jordan Smith, around 50-1 in the without market, two-time DP World Tour winner, made 8 of 12 cuts this year, top 10 in this field on approach, tee to green, excellent ball striker. He's trying to get in that U.S. Open as well. I think he's in a later qualifying spot, but if you get into the top 60 by June 9, because you might have seen on Twitter, it's like, well, Adam Scott's in the U.S. Open or Ricky Fowler's in the U.S. Open because they were in that top 60 world ranking. Smith, by the way, is 71st right now, so he needs a couple good tournaments, and that could get it done. Stefan Jaeger, who you might have saw on the PGA Championship last week, he's about 50-1, shared the lead after the first round in the PGA Championship, ended up 18th, fourth in the field for GIR, 9th for putting, 11th for ball striking. He's made the cut in all four appearances here. And then the last three, Austin Eckroat, 62-1, runner-up here at the Byron Nelson in 2023. Good form coming in, 10th at the Bolero, 6th in New Orleans, 19th at Myrtle Beach, 3rd in this field on approach. And then I went with another local guy who's based right here in Dallas. There's a lot of players, by the way, based in this Dallas-Fort Worth area, namely, of course, our favorite, Scotty Scheffler. Zhe-Cheng Do, otherwise known as Marty Do, who is based here in Dallas, fifth year in 2023. He was 54-hole leader, four times kind of in the top 20-ish range, top five in this field on approach. So he was a guy that I think he was as high in the market as like 88-1. He's probably 60-70 in the without Scheffler market. And then the last one I played, Johnny Vegas, 100-1 in the without market, 44th last week at the PGA. But talk about a story here. He was second in tee to green. He was second in greens in regulation. He was fourth in ball striking, so you can guess why he finished 44th in the field. He was dead last for strokes gained putting, 82nd out of the 82 players that made the cut. I think he's going to like these greens a little bit better because one of the things about Aronimink, the story was the greens, I think in a lot of ways, because they were tricky. They had a lot of contours. They were those Donald Ross greens, so you had to putt very defensive and couldn't be as aggressive. And Johnny Vegas just was not good with the putter. But there were a lot of elite guys not good with the putter last week. Scotty Scheffler, Cameron Young. You can go on and on. 9th and 13th and a couple appearances here at TPC Craig Grant. So he's a guy, even at 42 years of age, and still bombing off the tee and just hit some rocket shots with the driver. So Johnny Vegas will close out the card for me.
15: Kelly Bidlin, where did you end up this week?
3: I've bet on a whole two golfers. All of two golfers is what I've bet on. One in the outright market, one in placements. It's very exciting. Wes already stole one of the names. I really thought I found a diamond in the rough this week with Austin Eckroat, but Wes is all over it too, apparently. I don't know about you guys. I do want to start where we ended last segment, Matt. I do think it's a good coming out of the PGA Championship. Like, I think if we learned any lessons from a betting standpoint last week, if there's any uncertainty this week, I'm very okay with not making some bets and letting this thing start. And if I need to get a feel for the course, so be it. I will jump in live. There are – Wes did rattle off a bunch of names that I had considered too. Brennan, I got close on. Tom Kim, bookmark. I bookmarked that one for sure, Wes. Not a bet for me this week, but the approach numbers, getting back to a pretty consistent level with him, the good finish at Myrtle, that definitely jumped out to me. So something I will be keeping an eye on, old Tom Kim, here down the stretch. All right, who I played? Eckroat. I played outright Eckroat at 100-1, and then I played him in winner without market as well and went top 10, top 20 on him as well. I hit on pretty much everything, Wes, but the approach numbers are great. He's gained on approach in seven straight now. He's got the finish here that you like to see. The T2 a couple years ago, 14th and birdie or better in this field. Good in those longer proximity ranges like we were looking at, 10th and opportunities gained. So, yeah, I thought Ekroth bringing in a strong approach game. We've seen this guy win on tour before. He was someone that I wanted to jump on. So I really scattered some bets on Ekroth. And as you brought up, Matt, I don't think this will be not very heavy for me with placements. If I add anything else, it will probably be either outrights or the winner without market, like Wes is talking about. I think you need to be very aware of Scottie Scheffler this week, and probably very limited tournament matchups for me. So if I add any matchups, that will be tomorrow on VSiN.com. The only other golfer that I bet so far, I bet Koepka, top 10 and top 20. He's a little off those guys, just like Spieth and Siwoo Kim. I was a little surprised he was as far back from those guys as he was. Brings in the great ball striking numbers. I just think in a field this week, him finishing like outside the top 20 with how he's playing pretty consistently right now, I don't know if I can really get there on that. He's sixth in the field off the tee, second on approach, eighth birdie or better, 19th in distance. The putter hasn't been great. That's been well documented kind of every tournament that he's teed it up in. But these have been easy putting greens to attack. If he can get hot for a couple rounds, I think the rest of his game is just too strong. It lifts him above most of the people in this field. So
16: Brooks, his irons are so good right now.
3: Yeah, yeah.
16: Like, even watching last week where he kept missing all those, like, shortish putts, mm-hmm. It's like, dude, he's hitting, like, some really good shots. Like, he was as close to the pin as almost anybody. In those first couple rounds. So you got to wonder if he's kind of starting to maybe get close to the peak again.
3: Yeah, I don't know how quickly I really expected him to, you know, come back, or if we were going to see a comeback at all from Brooks Koepka, but he's definitely on pace or ahead of schedule for what I kind of expected out of him. I thought he was going to have to get a lot of PGA kind of play under his feet here before he was feeling comfortable again. So, yeah, Brooks top 10, top 20, and then, yeah, only other guy I've been on so far, Austin Ekroth. Outright winner without top 10, top 20.
15: Yeah, it is super, super interesting, the card that I put together. We'll get to it here on the other side. I do share some thoughts here on Pearson Cootie, Wes. So I thought I was going to build my card a certain way. I ended up taking a pivot. I will say the first person I was going to put on the card was Pearson Cootie, a guy that we bet a lot at the beginning of the year.
3: Yep.
15: Like you said, really has gone on a pretty cold streak here. But
3: where are we at with the injury? I guess that's the question, right?
15: You know, there's that, and then there's, you know, and honestly, you know, getting into a field, yeah, Scotty's in it. But then, like, I think looking around and being like, well, if I can beat Scotty, or Scotty doesn't have, like, the greatest tournaments, like, I'm as live as anybody in this thing, might be a little bit better as well whenever you look around and see that it's not just this room full of killers. It's really like Scotty and everybody else. And so maybe he'd get back there. But I ended up going a different way with the card and just played a whole bunch of long shots because, honestly, deep down, I think Scotty wins this tournament. And he probably wins it by multiple strokes. And so I'm like, you know what? If Scotty happens to have an off day and decides to throw back a few brew pops over there in Dallas before this, and maybe I can hit a big ticket. We'll get to that when we come back.
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15: Welcome back to Long Shots, Matt, Kelly, and Wes. We've got Wes's picks. We've got Kelly's picks. Of course, anything we add will be over at VSiN.com/picks. So be sure and become a VSiN Pro subscriber to get in on all of that. So, as I said before we went to break, I was going to start my card with Cootie, so I do like that a lot. I think the skill set is definitely there. I don't know, maybe there was some fatigue involved in kind of the swoon there for him and all of that, but I do like him a ton. Instead, I decided to just put a card together of a bunch of bombs, and if Scotty happens to have an off week and one of these dudes can go and score, I basically sorted my model by I basically sorted the model by birdie or better percentage, birdie or better gained, opportunities gained, and went in and just looked at guys from that standpoint. And if the model kind of liked them a little bit more with all the other categories that I put in there, then that's kind of where I went. This was not where I thought I would be starting the card, but if you go and you sort your model, guys, by birdie or better gained over the last 30 rounds, the top of it is going to be Blades Brown. Yeah. Is going to be the number one person in birdie or better gained over the last 30 rounds of everybody in this tournament, and that includes Scottie Scheffler, which is crazy. Scottie's second, of course, there in this deal. And so 80-1 on Blades Brown, and you kind of go in and you look, and, I mean, T16 on the Corn Ferry, at the Myrtle Beach T9, an outright second, an outright third over on the Corn Ferry, an outright third at the Puerto Rico. Like, knocking on the door, do I think he can win this thing? Probably not, but at 80-1 with them being an elite birdie maker and a course that could still play as a birdie fest, again, we think it will be on the easier scoring side. I went ahead and went with Blades Brown.
16: Little background really quickly on Blades Brown, if our listeners have or viewers have not heard of him. U.S. Amateur champion at age 16. By the way, Blades Brown is only 18 years of age right now, and this guy is something special. Like, he broke Bobby Jones's record as the youngest medalist at stroke play in U.S. Amateur history. So this is a guy that you've seen get some exemptions. I should say medalist, not the amateur winner. He was the lowest in stroke play, and then they get in the tournament play. But huge pedigree. Like, this guy has all the potential to be a really big star in this game.
15: And I think Rick is a little off on the age there. We'll have to send him a.
3: I saw that. Yeah, I caught that yesterday.
15: Kelly, if you want to scroll, if you want to scroll there for the people that are watching, not 126 years old.
3: No,
15: I can't tell you, not 126 years old. About 100 years off there.
3: I don't even know if his family's been here for 126 years.
16: Yeah.
15: So, Blades Brown for me there. Wes, I share Jordan Smith with you. Jordan Smith,
3: man,
15: actually. Fourth overall in the model for me.
3: Yeah.
15: Literally only behind Scotty Scheffler, Brooks Koepka, and Keith Mitchell, probably three of the six kind of like pedigree guys in this field. And he's fourth behind, on the model behind them. You go in pretty much kind of green across the board for all the stuff that we put in, which I think is pretty interesting. And so that's a big 80-1 ticket on him as well. Now we get into the, okay, do I believe you can run hot type tickets? Now we're going to get out to 86-1. Guy that we bet maybe 3 years ago a ton, maybe 2 years ago a handful of times. I don't know if we've bet him at all last year or so, but I've got Eric Cole on the card.
3: I knew you were going to say it. I wanted to try to guess.
15: Like, just a, again, like, horrific off the tee.
3: Yeah.
15: Like, it is the most, or it is incredible. The grossest off the tee profile you'll ever see on a golfer, but like can have spike weeks everywhere else. And so like, can he just tee it up with a putter and then just like whatever. Look at this off the tee profile.
3: It's incredible.
15: It is unbelievable. If he was not the worst player off the tee, like, look at these. These are T6s, T14s, like, he would be in the top five of, like, every tournament if he could just not spray the ball everywhere. But, you know, let's see if he can maybe run pure off the tee for one tournament, because everything else seems to be there. He's kind of figured the stuff out, but he just cannot do anything off the tee at all. But
3: yeah,
15: really well
3: there,
15: everywhere
3: man.
15: Else, and elite birdie maker, so 86-1 on him. The next guy gets out to 135-1, and here's a vibe play. You don't get these vibe gut plays from me very often, but, guys, you probably scrolled and never even saw. Tony Finau's playing this event, by the way, and he is 135-1. We were betting Tony Finau at 35-1 a couple of years ago, and here he is at 135-1. I understand he's been horrific. Is he just all of a sudden a bad golfer? Maybe so. Maybe he is just all of a sudden a bad golfer. But, man, if you're going to get on an easy course, that would be a great time to find it when you only have one guy to beat in Scotty Scheffler. So 135-1, nothing more than a vibe gut play here. So don't, like, this is not a numbers play as Kelly pulls up the horrific profile you see right there on
16: Tony Finau, by the way, has missed the last two majors. He was not in the PGA field last week, which is like, how do you not get into the PGA championship? Like, you know, you just got to be a guy on tour that at least posts some kind of results to get in, and he wasn't in. So that might be some motivation, too. There could be something to that where it's like, you know what? I'm Tony Finau. Like, I was a top 10 player in the world at one point. I got to get my head on straight and try to get into the U.S. Open here. So no time like this week.
3: Yeah, Matt, I looked at him real quick and then moved on after I pulled these up. But yeah, it's a, three top 20 finishes for Tony Finau this season. I think I would have been surprised if you had just told me that.
15: Yeah, I mean, listen, maybe he's just a bad golfer now, and if he is, he is. Mm-hmm. But, like, this would be the time to get it right. Easy course with only one other premier golfer in the field. I mean, like, you know, I mean, that's this would be the time to get it right. Two more bombs. Carl Phillips and Trace Crowe. These are guys that both are just elite birdie makers. And with that, like I said, I kind of went in and just compared the rest of the profile with these elite birdie makers. Could they run hot doing, you know, could they run hot for 4 days and find Scottie Scheffler maybe just slightly off of his game or whatever it might be? This is 180 and 225 to one. It is very, very, very unlikely for them to win this thing. I will remind you, as always, when you are putting tickets in on guys that are this long, always chop up your bet into four different bets, because if they can even sniff the top five heading into Sunday, you will be able to make money on a cash out, and then you can just let 75% of the money run or let 75% of the money ride. There's a reason they're 225 and 180 and 135 and 80 and 86 and all that. It's because they're not very likely to win. And so even if they're doing well heading into Sunday, they might fall apart. And so, like, make sure that you can cash in and make some money off of those guys. But Blaise Brown, Jordan Smith, Eric Cole, Tony Finau, Carl Phillips, and Trace Crowe. Just a six-pack of bombs for me this week, Kelly Vidlin.
3: Yeah, they sure are. I think you guys have talked me over to betting Jordan Smith. He was kind of on my short list of who was just being left off. And if you guys are both on him, I think I'll join you. I think he'll be.
16: It's a really long off the tee, too, and is really good on approach. But like with everything, the putter kind of up and down. But he's been a proven player. Like, I bet him a lot on the DP World Tour over the years. And he was always kind of lurking there in that top five, top ten, if he didn't win. Like, it seemed like he was on the leaderboard, like, every single week when he played over there regularly.
3: We were betting him. We bet him for a couple tournaments when he first came over early in the season. I think, you know, speaking of that, the other names that were kind of just leave-offs for me, Eric Cole did check that box, Batman. I went down that rabbit hole, too, where I was like, holy, yeah, like, the putter seems to be back. Like, the good Eric Cole game seems to be back, but I just don't know what to do with this off-the-tee mess. And then, like, I think you guys both grabbed two of these guys. I think if you want to go bet on any of, like, the real, like, sharp young talents out there, whether that's a Blaise Brown or Michael Thorbjornsson or a Michael Brennan this week or a Johnny Kiefer, like, that, I think that's fine. This is basically a Korn Ferry Tour event, right? Like, this is a spot where these guys could actually shine through. So, like, actually, Thorbjornsson was kind of the name that I had written down of maybe betting, but it was kind of along the same lines. And then the only other name, because I've sure bet him a lot, and I think you guys have a couple times, too. I was a little surprised I didn't get there on him this week, but he's lost, I think, approach now in a couple events in a row. Rio Hisatsune, he's in this field, and you can get a pretty good, decent number on him, actually, compared to some of these other guys. He was one that I'm a little shocked that I didn't get there on, because we did like him a whole lot earlier in the season, but I think I'm going to leave him off.
15: Yeah, Wes, I think for me it just came down to, like, I can't bet everybody. So I already had six bets, and I'm just kind of, you know, I got six bets in. It is what it is. But yeah, I mean, he modeled fairly well for me. I you know, DFS play probably if you're out there.
16: Yeah, there were a couple mid range guys that I left off. Mac Meissner did pop a little bit for me.
3: Yeah.
16: Adrien Dumont-Deschassart, the man from Belgium, who by the way qualified for the U.S. Open there in Dallas on Monday. So he was a guy that was kind of there for me, but there's a lot of guys you could just throw a blanket over. It's like, okay, pick one and hope you get lucky with it.
15: Agreed. Guys, if you are not already subscribed to the YouTube page, head on over there. If you are getting this in the audio form and not on VSiN, go ahead, hit that subscribe button. Do appreciate all of the support from each of you out there. And good luck on all of your Byron Nelson picks.
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9: 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And then you want Mendoza's odds to drift out. 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
4: 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Femi Bebfe alongside Will Hill here hanging out with you guys as we break down the NBA and Stanley Cup playoffs. And, Will, we have a really, really fun, entertaining series going on between the Cleveland Cavaliers and the New York Knicks. And usually I wouldn't say that after just one game, but the game that we saw Tuesday night, it warrants it. After you see a team have an epic collapse and an epic comeback, little column A, little column B, but that's how things tend to go in the world of sports, as the Knicks erase a 22-point deficit with 7.5 minutes to play in the fourth quarter. They force overtime. They end up winning. And not only did they win, they also covered, which is still remarkable, 48 hours later. But now to spin it forward to Game 2 Thursday night, Knicks laying 6.5, total at 216. Do you see this as a, hey, the Knicks are going to kind of continue this momentum and maybe the Cavaliers turn one loss into two, or is this a nice buy-low spot on a Cleveland team that I don't think too many people, even Cavs fans, have positive feelings about right now?
30: I think the Knicks are going to win, and I think that there's a hangover, a carryover effect. That's my just natural brain as a sports fan, as a bettor. But I have to admit, we're sitting here a week ago, The Cavs were on the flip side of this. The Pistons were up 9, under 3 minutes to go, and had the ball with 2:45 to go with the ball, 9-point lead. Blew that game, and you're thinking, all right, the Pistons are never going to get off the mat. They're never going to recover. They went into Cleveland Friday night, and they blew them away. So sometimes, you know, we convey our thoughts onto these athletes like, oh, man, I would be so bummed out. So they're going to be bummed out. These guys make millions of dollars. They've got very good lives. You know what? They roll out the balls and they play. So I think that stuff, and I've learned the hard way, I think that stuff can be a little bit overblown. I think if they lose in game two, which I do think they're going to lose, I don't know that it's going to be because of that. I would actually, if I had to take it or lay it, I would take the 6.5 just because we're all going to focus on the collapse, and rightfully so. That's all that matters. The Knicks won the game. There was a lot of good stuff in that game. The double big lineup for the Cavs. This was not just, you know, the win buffet for the Knicks at the rim like it was in the first series against the Hawks or against Embiid, who was a statue. There is some real resistance at the rim. Harden and Mitchell, they've got guys that can expose Brunson, you know, defensively. I think this is a Knicks win, but I think it's a close Knicks win here. So I'll take the Cavs plus the points. I don't think there's a lot that separates these teams. What's kind of your thought process here?
0: Yeah, you know, it's interesting here because, like, I think you bring up really good points about the double big lineup there, which is so funny that we say double big lineup. The NBA that we all grew up with, there was a center and a power forward. It was just called your starting lineup. But in today's small ball era, like, you know, you're not used to seeing two bigs on the court like you do with the Cleveland Cavaliers. But I think they do have definite advantages in this series. And to me, I'm going to kind of go with how I played game one. Like, game one, I bet the Cavaliers on the money line. I think that this is a Cavs money line bet or pass. I don't see Cleveland losing this close. Like, I think if Cleveland is competitive in this game, I think Cleveland has a really good chance just to win this game. So when you factor in the price and you factor in what you saw through the first 3.5 quarters of this game, because it's easy to forget and just kind of think about what we saw in the back half of the fourth quarter and then in the overtime period. But if you remember what we saw in the first 3.5 quarters, that was a Cleveland team that gave New York a lot of trouble there. Sure. And I always feel, and I know the players and teams will always say, like, hey, like, yeah, we're going to make some adjustments even though we won or whatever. It's so much easier to learn from a loss than it is a win. And the Knicks kind of got out of their ski mask victory. I'm not so sure how much adjusting the Knicks are going to do. I do think Cleveland will adjust in terms of, all right, like, maybe let's not double Brunson as much, at least with Harden. Let's maybe play Max Strus a little bit more as opposed to Sam Merrill being out there on the court. So I think you're going to see a Cavaliers team that at least licks their wounds and comes back off the mat. I agree with you. Usually, when you think you got the Cavs pinned down, they do the opposite. So, like, this to me feels like we might be in for a longer series than I thought originally heading into this one. I think Cleveland wins Thursday night and evens up this thing at 1-1. And I think we're going to Northeast Ohio with people saying, whoa, are the Knicks in trouble? Do the Knicks need to win game three? Otherwise, this could get a little bit hairy. So I think sometimes in these playoffs, we get a little bit too caught up in one game, especially game one. That's the one game that everyone always overreacts because, like, you get, like, there's so much build up and you think about the series, you think about how is this matchup, how is this going to go, and then you see a result and you're like, well, I guess it just has to be that way. Not necessarily. So to me, I think Cleveland wins game two. I still believe New York will win the series, but the Knicks are going to get pushed. This is not just going to be we're coasting to the finals and we'll just be there as OKC and San Antonio beat their brains out and we'll get to face the winner. I think the Knicks will also get pushed in this series, but I think they'll come out victorious. I just like Cleveland in game two.
30: We overreact to game one because it's 100% of the sample. That's all we have to go on. That's it. That's how
0: point.
30: The rest of the series is going to be. And I could think of so many series where game one is completely detached from the rest of the series. I remember there was a Rockets-Spurs series. I think it was 2017 where the Rockets went into San Antonio with James Harden and buried them. And it was like, oh, man, the Spurs are old. They're done. This is over. And that was the famous one where I think that's where a lot of this Harden stuff started.
0: Yep.
30: If you remember, the Spurs won it in six. They won game six in Houston with no Kawhi, and they drilled them with no Kawhi. And the Spurs ended up winning the series, like I said, in six games and winning four out of the next five. So sometimes game one is not always reflective. How about this? Knicks in six plus 500. Cavs put up a fight. Cavs maybe win the two games in Cleveland. But ultimately, we go back to Cleveland. It's 3-2 Knicks. It was competitive. Cavs weren't embarrassed. These teams are close. But the Knicks win. It doesn't go the distance, but the Knicks win in six, plus 500. Is that something you might be interested in?
0: Oh, I'm interested. I love that bet. Knicks in six, especially after a 106. That's why you're getting the plus 500, because everyone's like, oh, the Knicks are just going to win this in five. No, I love Knicks in six. Think about that. There are I think DraftKings will let you bet this as well. The order of operation is what they should call this one.
30: That's a fun one.
0: I think Cavs win game two. I like Knicks game three. I like Knicks game four. I like Cleveland game five, Knicks game six to close it out.
30: So you got the road teams going 5-0.
0: I got the road teams. I'm a sicko with this because this Cleveland team. How many times when we think that they're going to do something, they do the opposite? And I think everyone going into this game two Thursday night believes, oh, Cleveland's going to go into the tank. Just like I pronounced Detroit dead in the last series. We were doing the show last Wednesday, and I was talking about, like, oh, man, like, how does Detroit ever come back from this? And then Cleveland shows up and lays a clunker out there in game six before, and then everyone going into game seven. Well, how will Cleveland, and then, you know, and then Cleveland wins. Like, this Cavs team, when you think you got them pinned down, you don't. So, to me, I think we get the road teams having the success in this series, and ultimately,

0: bucks. I'll still look up what that price is.
1: Real quick there on the series, I do want to talk a little bit of hockey as well. The total games, over 5.5 is minus 125. Doesn't that just feel like a winner? Like, I understand that Cleveland has to play their part as well, but, like, I would be surprised if this ends in five with either, like, whether it's Knicks in five or Cavs in five. I would actually be a little bit surprised based off what we saw in the first 3.5 quarters.
0: I would agree. I would just be worried that home court means more than we're giving it credit for. The Knicks do win game two. They get their split 3 and 4. Then you're sitting there in game five where the Knicks are a 6 or 7 point favorite with a chance to close it out. Then all of a sudden you don't like your over 5.5.
1: You're sweating. Yeah, you're sweating at that point. You're not liking where you're sitting there. But that's the NBA playoffs. We have the Eastern Conference Finals, Game 2, coming up on Thursday night. We also have the Eastern Conference Final, Game 1, on the ice in the Stanley Cup playoffs as the Montreal Canadiens taking on the Carolina Hurricanes. Carolina minus 275 on the series price, Montreal plus 225. How do you see Game 1 playing out? I know these Carolina games have just been dead nut unders. They just grind you down. Freddie Anderson, their goalie, has been phenomenal. I'm not so sure, though, if that's how this is going to play out there, where it's just like Carolina coasting and grinding teams into dust here. I think Montreal might be able to put up a good fight there, maybe as early as Game 1. I'm still going back and forth on how I want to play this one, but from a series price standpoint, I am hoping that Montreal can win Game 1 where I can get a better price on Carolina, because I think Carolina is going to win the series. I'm just not sure what the order of operations is going to be, so I'm hoping for a better price than having to lay minus 275 pre-flop.
0: Montreal in 7 plus 800, is that something you might be interested in?
1: Ooh, I don't think it goes 7. I think Carolina's better. And I've been the person, I called them the NHL's version of the Baltimore Ravens. They look good on a sheet of paper, the analytics, the acronyms, they all love the Carolina Hurricanes.
0: Draft gets an A. Draft gets an A-plus every year.
1: Yep, A-plus draft. You know, the process was great. Look at how good this team is. I don't know what the net rating equivalent is in hockey on Money Puck and all their analytics websites, but, they're the kings of that stuff. Usually they bow out this time. I think this year might be different. I think this is their year. I think they're going to the Stanley Cup final. So maybe Carolina in 6 would be something I would look to bet, because I think Montreal is a really tough team. They're really good on the road as well. But I'm hoping that Montreal can at least win Game 1 so I can get Carolina at a much cheaper price.
0: All right. Should be fun. We're getting to that point of the year where you could sense the summer. It's just like one NBA game a night, one NHL game a night.
1: Oh, yeah.
0: That fast and furious pace of the first round, where you get 3-4 games a night in every sport, it seemed like we're certainly past that.
1: Oh yeah, I mean, this is what it is, man. Before you know it, we'll be counting down the days of NFL training camp. Not just yet, though. We're gonna pump the brakes on that. We still got a lot of basketball and a lot of hockey to go, but I'm just saying, it'll be here before you think. So those are our thoughts on the Eastern Conference Final in the hockey and the Eastern Conference Finals in the NBA. We'll be back with more VSiN Primetime, though, when we come back.
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8: Will Dobb deliver a K? Yes, he will. 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
10: 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Our guy Tom did a great job last year for us, so we're really excited about this. Now, the question leading up to this year was, as it is every year with Derek Stevens, what's the guarantee? We heard Stormy ask it. We heard Tim Murray ask it. We heard Mitch Moss ask it. We saw Matt Humans ask. Great commercials, by the way. I thought Jeffrey Benson's acting is getting better every year with Mike Palm. Well, Derek went on with Follow the Money with Mitch and Paul and discussed the new guarantee, people. So if you haven't heard, let's hear it straight from the horse's mouth.
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18: 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You're going to put a guarantee in Grandissimo.
14: We are. Last year was tough. This is a tough one to figure out. We had a little discussion about that. Last year, we guaranteed $1.5 million and blew away all of our expectations with $6.9 million. But how do you come back with that? Like, we weren't really sure. Like, did people try it and say, it's too much and we're out? Or is it going to keep growing? So we didn't really know where to go. So we used that as like our fill-in number. We did $20 million for Circus Survivor, $6 million for Circa Millions. We'll get there one of these years. And then Circa Grandissimo, we filled it out to make it 30 because we thought that was a pretty good marketing number.
10: By the way, again, the acting is just better and better and better every year with those commercials. Absolutely love it. I love this contest. It's hard to get away from this contest. And when I started with the network back in 2021, I was kind of watching and just like, wow, this is fascinating. Then to be a part of it with you last year, not only was it fun for us personally to be in, but it was great content for our show. We'll do that again this year. And again, we got off to a terrible start last year. But Jensen, if you stayed with us. We gave you, what, six winning weeks in a row? Is that the official tally after that terrible start for us in millions last year?
13: Yeah, we first of all, again, circa million back to a $6 million guarantee there as part of the 30. So right back to it. And many people believe, Dave, that is the professionally speaking, that is the hallowed ground right there. That tells
10: yes.
13: you who is the elite, best of the best, as far as football handicapping week in and week out. We really put ourselves behind the eight ball to start. We were 1-9. That includes an 0-5 in week two to start last year's contest. From week three all the way through week eight, we had
10: Let's
13: a
10: go.
13: Winning number between 3-2 and 4-1. No 5-0 for us last year, but only one 0-5. So only one gutter ball that we had through week 18. So to me, when you look at where our momentum was, quarter one, and that's also the great part. Remember that, people. When you're in millions, not only mm-hmm. is it the year-long prize, but it's the quarterly prizes, too. Not only for the best record in that quarter, but also if you don't get, that's part of the strategy. And that's what we debated after the first 2 weeks, Dave. Do we go for the booby prize, which is the worst Mm-mm. ATS mark there in a quarter, or do we kind of forge ahead and say, all right, you can't win it in the first 2 weeks, but you can certainly lose it. So a nice bounce back for us in quarter two. We were 15-10. Quarter three was our best, 12-6-2. And as we like to say here, there are no kings here in the United States, but we are the kings of the international series. A perfect 4-0 on those games that we selected. And actually, they've – Thursday Night Football was very kind to us. We were 6-3
10: yeah.
13: in those marks. Now, Sunday Night Football, when we're getting ready for shows on Monday, we were 2-4.
10: Oh.
13: Maybe already, kind of not thinking ahead. We were 4-5 on Monday Night Football. So I think we understand now where we might segue into year two together for our by-the-books entry. We'll probably look a bit more at that international front, and we've got a lot of games to choose mm-hmm. from. But Thursday Night Football, we've been really good. And for a lot of people who tail our Bet the Builds from football season now into golf season, we'll obviously have Bet the Build coming back for those showdown slates and also for the weekend main slate. I like where our process was. If you had to make one tweak already from now that we've had an offseason to go through, what would be a tweak not only for us, but maybe something you'd offer people who are looking to jump in for the first time in any of these contests?
10: I mean, I have some things that I just don't like to break in my gambling tenets when it comes to the NFL. And I don't feel like we broke them very often. I actually like our process that we went through. I don't know that I want to tweak that. And for people that don't know our process, we do it right here on the show. And so it's almost like a blind taste test, if you will, that we're going to give Joe Frieza, our esteemed producer, our picks, ATS, our top 10 picks for the week separately. And then we reveal them on the program. And, again, we got you to two winning quarters here for almost 2 months of wins that we didn't have a losing week. That's a pretty good process. So I don't know that I want to change that. Yes, maybe we have to look at Sunday Night Football, Monday Night Football a little bit differently. Those were our weak spots that we had, but we were very strong on Thursday night. And, again, as you mentioned, no kings, hashtag. But, you know, we were the kings of the international games. And not if, but when we win circa millions this year, I welcome the protest because I will put a crown on my head and I will put a crown on your head, Jensen, and we will be the kings of circa millions this year. And you can protest all you want in the streets, people, but we're going to be 6 million to the good this year. And they're going to say, you believe your name is going to be up there on that plaque? Yes, sir. That's pretty confident considering the company you're in. Yes, sir. I like that in a pilot. Or a handicapper in this case. Jensen, we got to have the confidence to go out there and battle the big boys. And you're right. Millions does have that gravitas that comes with it. Not to say that Survivor is lucky, but you got to have some breaks along the way in Circa Survivor. There is no doubt about that. Imagine last night, let's just say the Knicks game, for instance. Put that in football parlance. And you've got a team that's – what would the equivalent of that be, Jensen? Would it be you're up 27-0 to start the fourth quarter and you give up four touchdowns and lose? I mean, you're going to have some heartbreaking losses. You go back to the Arizona game last year where somehow they figured out a way to lose at home and fumbling a ball out of the – I mean, you saw some of the most ridiculous things happen, and you do need to get a break or two along the way to win that $20 million guaranteed in Survivor.
13: That would be the equivalent, at least in week one, from where the spreads are. That would be like the L.A. Chargers going up by 24 and then having the Arizona Cardinals on the road in SoFi come back and not only, you know, win it, but win it outright, covering all numbers there. So, yeah, it's going to be great. Dave, we always say this for people. Please, if you're in Survivor, do know your rules. The Circa Survivor contest is a certain rule, knowing you have Thanksgiving week, you have Christmas week, and again, the Thanksgiving week schedule is an absolute gauntlet because you have Thanksgiving Eve, Thanksgiving Day, and then Black Friday. Dave, that's 10 teams that you should at least try and map out having available, but also remember, you have teams like the Eagles that are going to appear not only in Thanksgiving week, but also in Christmas week. And so you're going to have to pick your poison about, do I want them here? Do I want them there? And it's not like it's a foregone conclusion with the matchups that you at least as we sit here today, that is real tough. And then week one, right? Week one is always one of the scariest weeks because what you think you know, you don't know. And what looks to be a sure thing is never that. So I think that's going to be interesting as we move forward, not only week one, overreaction week in week two, but make sure you understand that mapping it out and whatever survivor pool you're in, whatever size, make sure you know your rules. If you have to start picking two teams, Dave, there are pools that do that in week 15. So map it out. It's a great exercise, and it also gives you an idea of some of those scheduling spots that you really prefer.
10: That you and I, we don't want to make a reverse guarantee with Derek, but we have guaranteed that when we win millions this year, that we will enter Grandissimo next year. That's the guarantee we give back to Derek, right?
13: I think we talk to the maestro tomorrow and see what kind of gentleman's deal we can make for sure.
10: Yeah, it's only $100,000, people, to enter Grandissimo. That's all it is. So, yeah, you got that type of cashish. What a contest. Again, it's the greatest legal sports book betting contest that you can have in the NFL. I don't think there's any match out there. It is second to none. It is By the Books on VSiN, the sports betting network.
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29: And Vegas Golden Knights going head-to-head tonight in Game 1 of the Western Conference Finals. The Stanley Cup playoffs roll on. Avs -175 home favorites at Ball Arena tonight. Total sitting 6.5. If you do think the Golden Knights can get an upset win on the road to start this thing out, +145 the price. And obviously we saw that in the Western Conference on the NBA side of things with San Antonio getting it done as a dog in Game 1. But in addition to the game and all of the talk that has been surrounding this series, JVT, there's also been a lot going on off the ice. And no, I'm not just talking about injuries, but with Vegas in general and their former head coach in Bruce Cassidy. And obviously John Tortorella takes over the team with about, 8 games to go in the regular season. They've been awesome. They seem to have refound their confidence, winning games, make it all the way now to the Western Conference Final. And yet they have not given their former head coach, Bruce Cassidy, who they relieved of duties, any opportunity to interview with other teams to this point. After each series, General Manager Kelly McCrimmon gets on the podium and addresses the media for various things. We saw yesterday him address not only the commentary and the issues that there were about Vegas breaking some of the media policies with the NHL. Mm-hmm. He discussed that as well as, to an extent, as well as the latest on the Bruce Cassidy situation. But let's hear Kelly McCrimmon on the podium.
30: We missed a great opportunity that night to connect with our fans and share with them a victory, a playoff series. I've always felt in a playoff series, when you win a series, you galvanize the bond with your fan base. We missed that opportunity by not having John available to do post-game. That's on John for failing to do that. That's on me as the general manager of the hockey club. That's not at the feet of our comms people, who made other arrangements with each of you to accommodate tight quarters in and around our dressing room post-game. We have no explanation other than to say we were wrong and to assure you that it will not happen again.
29: So.
0: And we'll take no further questions.
29: Yeah, we did cut out that part. I will take no further questions after that, which was, I think, good that they took ownership of it. If you missed it as well, the league did come out and say afterwards that the original assessment that they're going to have $100,000 fine to John Tortorella as well as the second round pick will stand right now. Gary Bettman, who's the commissioner of the league, does have the opportunity. If he wants to change it down the line, he can. But as of now, that's where that sits.
0: You know who, speaking of taking accountability, I feel like Kenny Atkinson probably should have taken some more accountability
29: last night.
0: That is
29: a great segue. And we are very fortunate to have Christian Winfield now, who is fresh off of Knicks practice. Join us here on the Progressive Guest Line, New York Knicks beat reporter for the New York Daily News.
0: Chris, I'm going to break in. Chris, what is there to practice after yesterday? I mean, what is this Knicks team going to do?
2: You can start by practicing not being down 22 with just a handful of minutes left in the fourth quarter. Listen, the Knicks pulled off one of a massive comebacks that we've seen in NBA playoff history, but they also dug themselves a hole that they don't want to find themselves in moving forward. So, you know, they'll take the historic comeback. They'll take the 15 points in the fourth quarter from Jalen Brunson. They'll take the two huge threes from Mikal Bridges, a huge shot from Landry Shamet. But there's a lot to clean up so they can avoid this disaster moving forward.
0: Can we get into some of the details of that? Because, you know, I was telling Stormy here earlier in the show, like, one of the guys that's pretty really happy and wiping some sweat off his brow is Mike Brown. They had a weird defensive game plan last night, leaving a lot of these shooters wide open, which is part of the reason why they got into that hole. Did you talk to Mike Brown about that? What did you think of their game plan? And will we see that again from New York?
2: Well, we saw a few different things playing out on both ends of the floor. Number one, the Knicks had to adjust to the way that the Cavs were going to defend them. The Cavs decided to leave Josh Hart wide open for most of the game, and also running the offense through Karl Anthony Towns wasn't as fruitful last night as it was against the Hawks and against the 76ers, right? So they had to kind of change offenses. We saw them change offenses once in the regular season, so them change offenses again in the first round against the Hawks. We kind of saw them go back to, hey, get the ball to Jalen Brunson and get out of the way there in the fourth quarter last night. But, you know, I think a lot of this, the Knicks knew that this was kind of going to be a feeling out process. Obviously, Cleveland going to two different seven-game series and then, you know, coming through to try to steal game one. The Cavs thought that they were going to have that one in the bag, and they blew it, right? So the Knicks know they've got to figure some things out. But at the same time, you talk to a guy like Josh Hart, he's saying, yo, like, listen, they're probably going to go with the same game plan from game one again, the Cavs that he's talking about, because it was successful for them up until they blew it down the stretch. So the Knicks are going to have to just try to be better across the board in game two because they feel like the Cavs are going to try to just do the same thing they did in game one.
29: Christian Winfield of the New York Daily News joining us here on the Progressive Guest Line. For this next one, I want to set it up by just saying, I know both things can be true, but I'm curious from your vantage point, seeing things unfold live, did it feel more like it was a Cavs collapse, or were the Knicks just really digging deep to be able to come back and figure things out methodically how they wanted to approach Cleveland? Like, how did you see it in the moment?
2: No, that was a textbook James Harden collapse choke job. I'm sorry, there's no other way to put it. We've seen it happen in the past with James Harden, and then we saw it again yesterday. Listen, there's no reason when you're up 22 to start playing defense on the offensive side of the ball. And then on top of that, Donovan Mitchell has 29 points entering the fourth quarter, ends the game with 29 points. So it's just a complete collapse by the Cavs stars who you put together to try to win you a title or at least get you past where you are right now. But at the same time, this is kind of what you expect almost because, listen, Donovan Mitchell hasn't been on this stage before. James Harden hasn't been on this stage since 2018. And the deeper he's gotten into the playoffs, we've seen him have collapse jobs in the past. When you think about how many threes the Rockets missed in a row when they blew that game in the playoffs several years ago. This was, you know, we've become accustomed to seeing the Knicks come back from down. The resilience has kind of been one of the main storylines of their success this season, even last season. But I think also when you look at it from a Cavs standpoint, you're up 22 with just a handful of minutes left in the fourth quarter. You can't generate any offense after you've been generating quality offense all game long. That's more on the Cavs just falling apart down the stretch. And you got to take your cap off to the Knicks for being able to complete the comeback. But they had a whole lot of help, I'll tell you that much.
0: Yeah, if you're cutting up the pie, how much are you giving to Kenny Atkinson after last night? And what did you make of his decision to leave Harden out there, allowing those switches and then sitting on the timeouts? How much are you putting this on Atkinson's shoulders?
2: A lot of it, just because, you know, in press row we're sitting there, like he's really not going to call a timeout after all these buckets in a row. And, you know, I don't know if he was trying to Phil Jackson his way through and let his guys just figure it out on the fly. That ain't work. That did not work for them yesterday, and he's got to reevaluate the strategy moving forward from that standpoint. That being said, what they did early on worked. The Cavs were able to build a 22-point lead, right? They were able to take the energy out of the building. The Garden sounded like a morgue for a long time, right, up until that fourth quarter. So I think the Cavs found some good things that they can do, but they got to find a way because really tough blow for them to have that lead and then watch it disappear in the moment's notice.
0: One of the big things storyline-wise going into the game last night was the Brunson stopper, Dean Wade. What did you make of how he matched up with Brunson in that game? And do you expect to see more of that matchup there for Cleveland as they try to find some way to stop Brunson?
2: I think they're going to try, but at the end of the day, you know, Mike Brown didn't make any secret of it. They're going to attack James Harden. They're probably going to try to attack Donovan Mitchell. And listen, we watched it happen with C.J. McCollum in the first round when the Hawks were just picking on Jalen Brunson. Well, this is what it looks like to give somebody a taste of their own medicine. Look, you can't hide your bad defenders at this level. They're going to find a way to isolate them, and we saw that yesterday.
29: I did want to follow up as far as injuries go. I guess Mike Brown is happy that it's only him, it seems like. Is the calf okay?
2: I'm sorry, can you say that again?
29: Mike Brown, didn't he say he suffered a calf injury at the end of the game?
2: Oh, yes. He took a little fall at the end of the game. He's okay. He said if he wasn't wearing a specific set of like flip-flops or slippers that he had on, it might have been an Achilles. But he's all right. I asked him. He said he's good to go for game two.
0: All right, so I'll just ask, spinning this forward to game two, which is, what are your expectations? Like, do you think a professional team like the Cavs can flush that and find some of these successes they had in game one and make this competitive, or do you think this is a backbreaker for them heading back to the Garden?
2: I'm not sure what version of the Cavaliers we're going to see after you consider just such an emotional loss that they had in game one. So I hope that they're able to come back and put on a stronger performance. But listen, we've seen this happen before where a team goes seven and in the first game they really try to steal home court advantage and then fail. And the Knicks have to feel like they got away with one, right? Like you were down 22 and found a way to come back. You got to feel like, all right, that was our wake-up call. Let's find a way to tidy it up. I think that was kind of the Cavs' big chance, and now they're going to get reminded just how good of a team the Knicks are in game two. So I think from the Cavs, we're looking forward to game three and see if they can protect home court.
29: Christian, thank you so much for joining us today. Appreciate it. I know it's a busy day.
2: Yes, thank you so much for having me. Anytime.
29: Christian Winfield doing great work over there with the New York Daily News. Make sure you check out all of the work there. And New York sitting 6.5-point favorites there in game two against the Cavs, total 215.5. We have to subside here on Money Moves. But when we come back, I think I see him back there. See him roaming around. Mitch Moss in the flesh going to join us coming up in studio next ahead of Follow the Money. We will find out officially what the wager will be between he and JVT on this Cavs-Knicks series, as JVT says repeatedly, sticking to your guns.
0: Always. Why would I not?
29: Okay. All right. Not sticking to the James Harden Eastern Conference Final MVP, though, maybe?
0: Got plenty of games, of course.
29: All right. Plenty of time left on that note. We will be right back here as we
0: wrap
29: up.
0: Not some coward like the rest of you folks that just change their opinion with the win.
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10: We continue VSiN by the books. Dave Ross, Jensen Lewis, going to have Adam Burke and Wes Reynolds join us before this show is done. Of course, have our best bets as well, and what goes up must come down. We'll stock up, stock down. We'll play a little bit later on. I might have to rethink my choices after what I saw late last night, Jensen. But again, great conversation with JVT in the last segment. Wherever you get your podcast, please like and subscribe to the VSiN by the Books pod. You can listen to that on your time. And look, he's more optimistic, JVT is, than I am, Jensen. When I look at the totality of the series, the way it ended last night with Cleveland. Mm-hmm. Look, I was one of the few that did like Cleveland's chances after getting mollywopped in their four in Game 6 against Detroit. I played them in Game 7, and it was never a sweat. I don't know that I'm willing to go back to Cleveland now. As we talk about, you know, hedgeable spots, and I do have a 20-1 ticket here still in the Cavaliers, I'm kind of writing that off mentally because I needed Game 1 to be finished and to close that out in any way. It didn't matter if it was by 22 or by 1. And when they don't, Jensen, I do rethink my position now on that, and I do not have the same feeling that I had after Detroit. And if Donovan Mitchell is not 100%, I don't know how this team gets off the deck. So I'm pleased to hear that from Jonathan as somebody holding that Cavalier ticket, but I am not as rosy or optimistic about it after the way things closed out last night.
13: The ultimate caveat is the health of Donovan Mitchell. That we need to know that before any potential wagers are made tomorrow and moving forward. Let me take you through it as an athlete who's been through those kind of cataclysmic results, both positively and negative. I've been there where we've made the ultimate comeback and won it in walk-off fashion, and there is some carryover to that. Here's what I would posture.
10: Okay.
13: For three quarters, and maybe for three and a half quarters, Dave, the better team with the Cavaliers, with a shooting night that was very subpar, very subpar for what they have put together for most of the postseason. So if I'm playing the devil's advocate here, you can't throw away all the good that you did in the first 3.5 quarters. The result does not, you know, indicate how good you were for most of it. Now, you got to be good for all 4 quarters. And unfortunately, for the last half and then the extra time, they were awful. So if I were to say that, okay, right now, if you make me blindly bet where we are with the Cavaliers and you can guarantee me that Donovan Mitchell is not seriously injured or is not jeopardized with his ability to contribute, then I would absolutely jump back on the 6.5 for the Cavaliers. But I need to know a couple certainties. Number one, I need to know that there is not a serious issue with Donovan Mitchell, because that changes the whole complexion. You know, it's the old blood in the water theory, right? You can sense it.
10: Yeah.
13: You know, it's a wounded animal. You put it down. You do not allow it to get up off the deck.
10: Here's what I'd say. I'm literally in the third quarter of that game, and I'm watching, you know, doing Hack and Mitch, and I'm like, wow, this is really good coaching by Kenny Atkinson, and they're doing things the right way in building this lead, and there's just no stopping this team. And I am. At that moment, I had FOMO, and we had talked about it on the program where I was trying to get to, should I take a nibble at Cleveland at 20-1 to win the whole thing? Because I'm playing it out in my mind of, okay, can they defend Wemby? Well, they got two bigs down low. I like their supporting cast just as much as I like San Antonio's supporting cast outside of the bigs, and nobody's got a Wemby. And then I'm going against OKC. Okay, nobody's got an SGA, but you're really kind of going up against a mini version of that in Brunson, and you really have stopped him for 3.5 quarters. And just I'm thinking, boy, should I buy in at 15-1, wherever the number might go after this game one win? And then with the collapse, I look and I go, my mentals have completely changed with the collapse, and now they've drifted to 30-1. Because for 3.5 quarters, I was buying in that this is an actual team that could compete, and we do forget that the Pacers went 7 last year with OKC, that I was putting it in that same context. It has completely changed on a dime for me and flipped because of the way that is closed out. So they have to get me to buy back in, Jensen, because 30-1 would appear to be a great number. But after what I just witnessed and what we all just witnessed down the stretch and the way they looked incompetent in the final 7 minutes of regulation and then really lost in overtime, it gives me no hope to say that this team can flush that one and turn the page Bob Seger-like and get back in the series. I hope I'm wrong on it, and I want to be reinvested in the Cavaliers' big picture, but right now it's a hold on a game 2 and see what happens tomorrow night. Again, Knicks 6.5-point favorites. We're going to have Wes Reynolds join the program a little bit later on to talk more about the CJ Cup here today with Byron Nelson that will get underway tomorrow. Scottie Scheffler, my goodness. And he just mollywopped the field last year, Jensen, at this event. It's Texas. This is home for him and guys like Jordan Spieth. And now, plus $1.90. It's just ridiculous numbers that we have in Scottie Scheffler, the outright markets. The next betting choice is Siwoo Kim at 16-1. Jensen, this is Tiger Woods era stuff, where you see one guy at $1.90, and then the next choice is 16-1. How did you attack it here for Bet the Build? Because these are ridiculous prices.
13: Yeah, and actually, we're going to get a little Scottie Scheffler involved here in our FanDuel Bet the Build. We went right to the top and took the big dog at 15,600. Hard to get away from it, knowing that you don't have the resistance as far as the rest of the field. So that was an easy place to start. I did go with the narrative on Pearson Cootie. And for those that don't know, obviously a local there. And was it his grandfather that ended up winning at this event or had at least some success there, if I remember correctly? But that was an easy ad for me. And he'll be part of some placement wagers, maybe even an outright as well here with all that good mojo going for him. Jordan Smith, Max McGreevy, more of an opportunity to get, you know, some value selections there. Jordan Smith, 9,300. Max McGreevy, 8,700. Mark Hubbard as well, going to be a guy that we find in there. And I think he was second at Myrtle Beach, if I remember at 17 under. He's a veteran. This is an easier course, and I think he's a stable ad for 8,200. And then our old friend Lanto Griffin, the experienced pro. Yes, there's some variance there, but I thought the upside would play. I want to take you to my DraftKings lineup because I think you might actually like where I decided to go here. We pivot off of Scotty because it's so insanely expensive to try and build a lineup here with him. So we go with Siwoo Kim at 9,900. We go back to Pearson Cootie at 9,100. Then we get to a couple of guys in Eric Cole and Michael Brennan. And I know people are like, well, who the heck are these guys? Well, again, you've got Brennan, who is a nice young guy, elite driving distance. There's some upside, and I think the course kind of fits for where he wants to be off the tee. Eric Cole, very reliable, very steady. He can score on these easier courses. And then we also added Jordan Smith and Max McGreevy because the prices were too easy to be able to fit in without, you know, at least having one chance to go up top with the big boys. So I like the fit. Tell me where you are. Rather have Scotty in the FanDuel lineup a little bit top heavy or a little more balance here with the DraftKings for our Bet the Build?
10: Again, this is why the way we do the show, Joe Friso, I'll send him stuff separately. You send him stuff separately so we don't know if we're going to align until we do the show because we want this to be as authentic as possible, people, when you listen. I'll just say later on in the program, my two to watch might involve one of your guys prominently that's not named Scotty Scheffler. So we'll leave it at that for now. But I really do. I like the second lineup. Look, Scotty at this place, it just feels like this is home for him. So I totally understand people, if you're going to bet your build and have Scotty Scheffler in it, I get that. And you want to spend the big money and the big dog, it does make a lot of sense. But I really do like some of the names that you have in the second lineup here. And I'll get to some of the specifics of, say, a Michael Brennan, of a Pearson Cootie, another Texas guy, of an Eric Cole, that those guys, and Siwoo Kim is a ball striker, right? I mean, if you've been watching Siwoo Kim, the way he his putting can be a problem sometimes. But I'm going to look to ball strikers this week on much easier greens to putt. So you get me closer proximity like a Siwoo Kim, like a Pearson Cootie, like an Eric Cole, and those guys can go low. And make no mistake about it, this is going to be the antithesis of what we just saw at Aronimink. This is not going to be guys going, man, how do I read this two-footer? That is not going to be what we're going to see here at the Byron Nelson, right? So you get this thing on in 15 feet, and you feel like you got a real shot to make these putts. So I don't think it's going to be one of those things where I have to have the best putter in the field. Last week it did get down to who's going to make the most putts, and Aaron Rye on Sunday clearly made the most. This is going to be one of those proximity the whole type of events. That's why a Scotty Scheffler thrives at a place like this and why Scotty did not have his best putting day in days at Aronimink last week. So I really like some of the ball strikers you have here, Jensen. I think they'll be close enough that once they're inside 20 feet, you feel like it's green light going these greens and no real threats of three putting on the comebacks. Yeah, I like your lineups a lot here, and certainly I get into more specifics as the show goes. That's called a tease, kids. Just stick around for the two that I want to watch this week, certainly, at the Byron Nelson. And I do love, by the way, that the Texans, like Scotty and Jordan, they're still paying homage to the great Byron Nelson. That's why it's important for those guys to be there this week. Okay, we still have a lot more to get to. Of course, it is VSiN by the Books on VSiN, the Sports Betting Network.
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22: The Western Conference Finals are even at a game apiece. 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
27: Obviously, this team is as good as anybody. It turned you over, so when you're down some of your primary creators and initiators, it causes a little bit of an extra strain, whether that's who to play, what to run, et cetera, et cetera.
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0: of the NBA playoffs, presented by Gusto, the Oklahoma City Thunder, San Antonio Spurs. Game number two goes to OKC, 122-113. SGA leads the way with 30 points, 9 assists. Alex Caruso, yet again, awesome off the bench. Steph Castle led the scoring for San Antonio, 25 points, but turned the ball over 9 times. He got 20 turnovers in the first two games. Why is he handling the ball so much as a 6'6 combo guard that's really not a true point guard? Well, because De'Aaron Fox didn't play yet again because of an ankle injury, and Dylan Harper left the game in the third quarter with a right hamstring injury. He's not the only person to leave the game last night. Jalen Williams, the wing from the Thunder, left the game yet again with a hamstring injury. Remember, he missed a bunch of games early on in the playoffs, so tons of injuries all over the place, but Oklahoma City is tied the series up at one game apiece. How did they do this last night? What was different, guys, last night for you versus game number one against San Antonio and Wemby?
1: They had a better plan in terms of keeping Wemby out of the paint, limiting his production, right? Isaiah Hartenstein playing 27 minutes, that was absolutely huge in terms of him frustrating Wemby, flustering Wemby. In game one, Wemby had 26 points in the paint. In game two, Wemby only had 10 points in the paint. That is Isaiah Hartenstein doing his thing, whether he's pushing him, pulling him, grabbing him, locking up with him. It didn't matter. Whatever got the job done. And then on top of that, I thought Hartenstein was great on the glass. He was awesome. 13 total rebounds. He had 8 offensive rebounds last night. That was huge in terms of second chance points for OKC. That was great for them. Oklahoma City was able to get a lot more opportunities. They were able to extend possessions. I thought that mattered. And then the bench for OKC stepped up in a major way. In game one, they only had one guy scoring in double figures in the bench. Last night, they had 4. And those guys making big shots when they really needed them. I thought what blew the game open in the fourth quarter, what gave the Oklahoma City Thunder the decided advantage, was the back-to-back threes midway through the quarter, Cason Wallace nailing the wide-open three, and then Jared McCain coming off of a screen, banking a three. I don't know if he called bank. He was going back on defense, smiling. Doesn't matter. It went in. I thought that six-point swing was huge in terms of allowing OKC to continue to control the complexion of the game. So I would say that the bench and the contribution of Isaiah Hartenstein was the biggest difference for the Thunder from game one to game two.
2: Yeah, I'm going to echo that sentiment when it comes to the bench. You know, when we talk about Oklahoma City and their calling cards, we talk about the poise, the intelligence, but it's the depth. The depth for OKC is what has carried them through these past two seasons.
0: Guys, hold on. Wendy's here. I'm going to go open the door for him.
2: Wendy's here.
1: Hey, there we go.
2: Please let me stop talking. Wendy's here. Come on in.
1: Here we go.
3: Keep talking.
2: Okay, well, we're talking about the depth in the bench for Oklahoma City. They had a 57-25 advantage when it comes to bench points. 11 of the team's 14 steals for OKC. They converted 21 turnovers into 27 points.
1: Yeah.
2: And that really was the difference in that game as far as I'm concerned. This is amazing.
1: This is
2: great. Hi, Wendy.
4: I'm just outside
1: enjoying
4: my morning.
1: There we go.
0: We'll enjoy it more when
2: enjoy
0: you're
2: enjoy it and here with us.
0: Yeah.
5: I was talking about real estate.
0: Are you a
2: anything
0: real estate guy?
5: No.
2: Oh. Any specific real estate, Wendy, that you were discussing?
5: New York.
2: Oh, okay. How expensive it is?
0: Well, you know, people probably don't know. Can I say that you used to live here for a minute or two?
5: Yeah.
0: Right? It was very expensive, and it still is very expensive.
2: It's ridiculous.
5: I'm very junior to him.
0: All right, switch seats with me.
5: I mean,
0: this is
5: live on air. We're
2: playing musical chairs.
0: Yeah, who cares?
5: Yeah, I want you to be seated below me.
2: I want that too, Wendy.
1: We all want that, Wendy.
2: Wendy, how's your chair? Comfortable? Are we feeling okay? Is it comfortable? We want to make sure you have a great experience. Good.
5: Yeah.
0: Oh, this is great.
5: Can I have an omelet?
0: I will seriously go get you an omelet if you want. You talking is better than anybody else on the NBA, so we'll ask you the same question. What was different last night?
5: Well, the big thing that they put Isaiah Hartenstein on to Victor. And, you know, I don't like talking about the refs. It's very, very fatiguing to me to talk about the refs involving Oklahoma City. It was almost like a rite of passage. Everybody who passed through Oklahoma City this year, like, would complain about the officiating, and then they would sign the wall. It was like an experience for the whole league. But the officials let Hartenstein play rough with Wembanyama. And frankly, that's playoff basketball. It's not controversial, okay? But them letting him do that was helpful. I mean, watch the highlights back today, it was a wrestling match down there. Mm-hmm. It was a wrestling match. I mean, and it's not just when Wembanyama has the ball. every time, like, there would be a player like driving to the basket or whatever, Wembanyama would like hold, grab. Like, I'm not even saying it was illegal. I'm just saying the referees let them play physical with him, and that is how they have to play. And so I actually felt that their wings, you know, they used like Caruso and Jalen Williams and Lou Dort in game one. Even though Wembanyama had a crazy stat line at the end, I thought he did an okay job. But their big adjustments to go back to traditional big on big. And Holmgren was on him some too. But that made all the difference in the world. And, you know, Victor's stats look pretty good. He had 21-17. But the big difference, he had 10 baskets in the paint in game one. 10. He had 3 last night. And so just those little margins make a huge difference. And so this is an unfair thing to say, but for the Spurs to win this series, especially if their guards are hurt now, because the injuries last night, really big going forward, Wembanyama might have to deliver these 30-20-ish games to get through this series. It's unfair, but... That may be what we're headed for.
1: Wendy, is it fair to assume that the Dylan Harper injury is going to loom larger moving forward than what we saw with J-Dub? Because, I mean, the Oklahoma City Thunder have had extended periods of time without Jalen Williams this season. The San Antonio Spurs haven't had to deal with that with Dylan Harper. So I'm just asking, when it comes to which one of last night's injuries will be more impactful in terms of what we get from this series, is it fair to look at it and say Dylan Harper is the one that's the big one?
5: Yes, but I'm afraid, again, I hate to be talking about this, the MRI machine may be really big today because... Mm-hmm. I mean, I don't know for sure. Just let me be clear. I am not reporting that they're getting MRIs. I've just been around for a minute or two.
2: Right.
5: When you have a soft tissue injury, you go to an MRI to see how bad it is. And probably Jalen Williams is going to be in an MRI today. And he's had 3 hamstring injuries this year, and that might be the 4th. It may not be. I hope it's not. Probably Dylan Harper is going to an MRI today, and they're going to look at it and see what we're dealing with here. And if it's not a good result, it's series changing. And I don't even know, but I was concerned about A.J. Mitchell at the very end of the game.
1: Oh, yeah.
5: Holding his quad. It happened. Most people who are listening were not awake, because you would not be awake watching this and then be awake right now. But right at the end of the game, A.J. Mitchell, who is the replacement for Jalen Williams, the reason the Thunder

0: He's got 20 turnovers in the two games. Okay, so he's probably not ready at this point in his career to be a every possession point guard, period. You put him against the Thunder, who are ball-hawking monsters. Like, you can't go a foot on the court without them trying to slap at you, and it's just a recipe for turnover central. So the Spurs gave up 27 points off turnovers last night. And I'm not even saying, like, sometimes you watch a game, like whenever, like, frankly, James Harden recently, and you're just like, there's a couple of turnovers, you're like, what are you doing? It's not even the Castle is, like, being terrible. It's just that it's like a sophomore going up against a senior. Like, you need to be an expert ball handler to handle the Thunder, and he's not. And so what comes out of those MRIs today, I am sorry to say, those possible MRIs.
1: Yes.
0: Is unfortunately going to be very, very important for the series.
1: Well, Wendy, you mentioned James Harden and the turnovers. It's confounding that there's a player that is this talented and this up and down in the postseason. What would you do if you're Cleveland? What would you do with James Harden?
0: Well, the Cavs are quadrupling down. Like, I don't know if you heard what Kenny Atkinson said yesterday, but basically he was like, James did a good job. Our support defense, our second layer of defense, who, you know, Jalen Brunson kept going around Harden. And I will say this, Brunson was awesome. You know, two things can be true. Brunson can be awesome,
1: yeah,
0: and the Cavs defensively can be problematic. But there were many possessions where Brunson just toasted Harden. Mm. And what Kenny Atkinson said yesterday is, number one, the Knicks made shots that they don't normally make. That wasn't his exact quote, but I'm summarizing it because he was talking about shot quality metrics, which I won't bore you with. He was basically saying, we have better numbers than you guys have in the media, and our analytics say that these stats were, they shouldn't have made all these
2: shots.
0: That's
2: the inner Daryl Morey that he's channeling?
0: Yes, and I mean, like, the Cavs are not the only ones who feel that way, but basically what he was saying is, don't believe your lying eyes. Harden actually did fine. And I agree in the vacuum that the Cavs' support defense, secondary defense, could have been better, but Harden has had just so many high turnover games this year. He had six more in game one, and he was, you know, they can't go on letting him guard Brunson one-on-one. So, but Kenny was very, very supportive of James yesterday, and I get it, because he's a star player, mm-hmm. and you need star performances out of him, and it was only game one.
2: Can I ask you this, Wendy? Is Kenny Atkinson coaching for his job in this series?
3: Can we answer that coming up?
0: Sure.
3: You have more time?
0: Yeah.
3: Yeah, because you're... Yeah, let's do that coming up.
2: Okay, cool.
3: Yeah. That's a good
0: I'm
3: one.
0: I'm going to go have a mimosa, and I'll be back.
3: All right.
0: I'm just kidding.
1: Wendy, if you want to go to brunch, we're down anytime.
3: We brunch well. Which, by the way, the most recent episode the other day, four voices, not three.
0: That's true. Unexpected fourth voice.
3: We will tell you who that fourth voice was and get the answer to the Kenny Atkinson question coming up. A reminder with PayPal, CC and I last night, we shared a cab or Uber, whatever it was last night.
2: An Uber?
3: I understand, but
2: it's not a cab.
3: Right,
2: the cab is yellow.
3: Uber is actually a brand that didn't pay for promotion.
2: We were in a luxury SUV.
3: I know.
2: It wasn't a cab.
1: Luxury?
3: Yeah. He ordered it. Anyway, so I said, well, I'm not going to like not pay you for this. So PayPal, Venmo, amazing. Right in the mix. 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
2: When else can you say, I'm going to have a BLT, but pancakes for the table? It's only acceptable at brunch. I'm not going to dinner and saying, I'll take the chicken parm with pancakes for the table. Also, it's acceptable to be like, I'll have a mimosa and a coffee and maybe an iced tea. Your beverage options are so superior at brunch.
3: Like, whoa. 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
4: I don't even like orange juice that much.
3: You don't like oranges?
4: Not that much. I wouldn't throw it against the wall, but I was just making a joke.
2: Well, what's your brunch order?
3: Yeah, good question.
4: Here's the thing. I really like a lunch more than a brunch.
3: I really agree.
4: You know, I just think that it's hard to get a well-cooked egg. I want a fluffy egg.
2: Oh.
4: You know, I don't, so many places,
2: like a Bourdain
4: egg?
2: They overcook
4: the egg.
2: It's because you need to do that figure eight. You need to whip it in a certain way.
4: I have no idea what you're talking about, but yeah.
3: Yeah, what are you talking about? Figure eight?
2: Anthony Bourdain made amazing eggs with chopped up bacon, chives, cheese, but when you whip it, you kind of move it in a figure eight with a fork, and it cooks it in a certain way. It distributes it evenly. It's fluffier.
4: Okay, I'll come
5: I have a recommendation
2: you,
5: for you
2: I'm
5: in the area. I'll give it to you once.
4: Okay, good. Okay, I want a fluffy egg.
3: I got you. All right.
2: I'll send you a recipe.
3: Wendy loves fluffy eggs.
5: Trust the 300-pounders when it comes to food.
4: Well, I'm in that boat.
2: And trust me. When it comes, do I know food or do I know food?
5: You do.
3: We are all super fans of the Hoop Collective Podcast. We love it. It's normally three voices. It's normally Brian Windhorst, Tim McMahon, and Tim Bontemps. There was a fourth voice most recently. You put your son on. Explain.
4: Well, the producer put my son on. But, yeah, I mean, you know, I'm at the age where I have my little lectures and sayings or whatever. And, you know, one of the things about sports in general, but particularly the NBA, is it's like, and when I make occasional speeches, like this is one of my big things, is that there's always time. There's always time in sports. You know, this is what you say to your 8-year-old or your, I assume, 15-year-old or 25-year-old, when he strikes out in the first inning or, you know, loses a game, you say, well, there's always time. Mm-hmm. Obviously, at some point, there isn't time, but there's always time. That's why people say to me when NBA games are over in the first quarter or the second quarter after game one or, you know, with 10 minutes to go in the game, or if you're down by 22 with 7 minutes left, like the other night, like, yeah, this one's over. And I go, oh, there's always time. So my son has heard me say this many times over the years, and I was at the Knicks game the other night, and he sent me a video after the Knicks got to overtime. My wife sent him. He's 8. And he's like, hey, I guess you were right. They were down by 20, and they were down in the overtime. I guess you're always right. You're right. There's always time. And I was right. But, yes, I mean, that is the big thing about the NBA. It's what I would say about these series right now. Like, whether you're the – this is what I would say about the Cavs. You know, people are like, you know, this series is over. Like, that was your chance to even get it to 5. Maybe, but there's always time. Mm-hmm. The NBA, basketball in general, is a very restorative, forgiving sport. The NBA season is extraordinarily long. An NBA game is 48 minutes. It's the longest basketball game in the world. An NBA playoff series, the 15-day window that – what happens in game one in the first half is totally forgotten by the second half of mm-hmm. game four, game seven. It's all – there's time. There's time to restore and rehabilitate. And so my son heard it, and, you know, who knows what else he's going to mock me. I think he was mildly condescending the way he was saying.
3: He said actions over words to you, I heard also.
4: Yeah, that's one of my other things.
5: Yeah. So, Wendy, there's always time. How much time Kenny Atkinson got? Is he coaching for his job in this series?
4: I don't think so. Here's why. When I was with the Cavs before the game the other night, they were in such a remarkably great place mentally, their players, coaches, and executives, because they're owned by Dan Gilbert, who is from Detroit, lifelong Detroit resident, preferred to own the Pistons, but the Pistons weren't for sale when he bought the Cavs. I think at one point in his life wanted to buy the Lions, but the Lions have never been for sale in his billionaire lifetime. And the Cavs were very close to losing to the Pistons in a very important playoff series. And instead, the Cavs beat the Pistons. Mm-hmm. And Dan Gilbert came in. And Dan Gilbert, you know, 4 or 5 years ago had a stroke, so he's in a wheelchair. He came into the Cavs locker room in Detroit the other night and said, this is the second greatest moment for me as an owner, the other one being the championship. So that was almost like winning 2 playoff series or 3. Mm. And so I actually think that the Cavs – now, I want to say Gilbert was sitting first row the other night and probably, I don't know, but probably was wondering why Kenny Atkinson wasn't calling timeout. So.
5: Oh, he said as much on Twitter.
1: Yeah, he did.
3: Wait, so are you saying if hypothetically the first round was a win against Orlando and not Detroit, you'd feel like Kenny Atkinson would be more on the hot seat?
4: I'm just telling you that there was an incredible level of achievement felt by the Cavs organization. And I actually felt like, in all honesty, of course, it's easy for me to say this now, but after I made my 90-minute loop of the pregame, I hadn't seen the Cavs in the whole postseason, and this is where I do my work. I do my work before the game when I see everybody. After making that loop, I said, I think the Cavs have a great chance to win tonight because they were mentally in a terrific place because the victory over the Pistons really validated their season. Mm-hmm. And I'm not saying that they are going to give up now and, you know, head to Cancun, but I think I think they were playing pressure-free. The way the game ended up playing out obviously was very upsetting, and that will be something that could potentially be a black cloud over them the rest of this series. But organizationally, I think that they are in a good place. I don't think the pressure exists. In fact, I still think they're playing with not that much pressure. Of the four teams left, I think the Cavs are the fourth team.
5: Wow.
4: You know, I don't think anybody looks at them and, I mean, they probably think that they can win the whole thing. But of the four teams left, they are, you'd rank them, however you'd rank them, you'd put Cleveland fourth. I think they understand that. They're going to make their best of it. But I don't think they're facing, like, do or die, is what I'm saying.
1: Are the Knicks number one on the pressure rankings?
4: The Knicks, I think the Knicks and Cavs were the two most pressurized teams. I think the Cavs hadn't gotten to the conference finals. No one had ever had as much playoff success as Donovan Mitchell in the history of the game. And never gotten to the conference finals. Mm-hmm. And I realize getting to the conference finals isn't on anybody's, like, bucket list. It's go to the finals, win the finals. But
1: can't get there unless you go to the conference finals.
4: James Dolan came out and said, I expect to get to the finals.
1: Yes.
4: They reached the conference finals last year, and the coach got fired.
1: Right.
4: So I think on the pressure rankings, it was Cavs. It was Knicks-Cavs, but I think the Knicks is a little higher. And the Knicks are strongly favored in this one. So I still think the pressure is more on the Knicks than the Cavs.
3: Wendy, before we let you go here, he'll be on SportsCenter, of course, NBA Countdown, NBA Today, everything with Brian Windhorst, who's just so kind with his time. Are we done with coaching firings now that Jason Kidd has been fired?
4: Probably. But I would never say never because there's always time. in all honesty, there have been fewer coach firings than I thought there were going to be. In the wake of, you know, what ends up happening in the NBA, as soon as the trade deadline ends, we start having conversations in the league, who's getting fired, what GMs are getting fired, what coaches are getting fired. And there were conversations people thought maybe 10 coaches would get let go. Or there'd be openings. Like, people weren't sure about Steve Kerr whether he'd come back. Obviously, he wasn't going to be fired, but people thought that could have been an opening. There have been other jobs that have not turned over that we thought, we as a collective in the league thought might. So probably, but there are still a couple of other situations that, you know, people keep an eye on.
3: Is there anything else that we haven't asked you about that we should have asked you about in terms of what's on your mind in terms of the NBA right now?
4: I don't know. Last night, watching that game, the level of intensity that was being played by the Thunder to try to deal with Victor Wembanyama at both ends of the court, they were so mindful and intent on dealing with him. It's really amazing to watch. And unfortunately, I almost think that Victor may need to be Superman, especially if Harper is hurt. That game in game one was that we're talking about as a top five conference finals performance ever. He may need one or two more of those if his guards are hurt. And watching Oklahoma City, this is what I would say to Knicks fans out there. You should try to do everything you can to get through this series as fast as possible, and then do not make plans for June, because the team that comes out of that series is going to be mentally, emotionally, and physically exhausted. Watching what these two teams are doing, particularly the Thunder and what they're having to deal with Victor, I'm not sure I've ever seen it. And I do not know what kind of condition that they're going to be in at the end of this, even if they win.
3: Brian Windhorst. Phenomenal as always. You'll see him on Get Up at 8 a.m. Eastern. 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
1: 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If you missed any of the last half hour with Brian Windhorst, go back on our podcast, wherever podcasts are found, including ESPN. Look at the smile on Michelle Smallman's face. She could. Would you? I think you would pay to just hear Wendy's storytelling. Like, he said he does speeches. I feel like you were ready to buy a ticket to wherever his next big speech was.
2: No, or is. Even better. We've got to get Wendy to brunch. Imagine unsportsmanlike brunch with Wendy.
1: He said he doesn't like brunch.
2: And he said he likes lunch more than brunch, which means that he can enjoy his lunch items at brunch. We'll get a mimosa, story time. Sounds great.
3: Why not just go to lunch?
1: Yeah, I agree.
3: I mean, he said I like mimosa. Lunch. Yep, he was joking. He said, I'm joking, and I don't like orange juice.
2: No, he said he wouldn't throw it against the wall, but that...
3: Why not just go to lunch? He already said, I like lunch.
2: Lunch? Yeah, I'll go to any meal with Wendy. Breakfast. I just feel like off-campus story time, we're all relaxed. Sounds great.
4: Also,
1: yes or no?
4: Why are we rewarding lazy people? That's what brunch is. It's for lazy people. Oh, what? I'm going to sleep in. Get your behind up, go get breakfast if you want breakfast. Or, like, later on, go get lunch. Like, this is what it is.
1: What a take. I love this. All brunches are lazy.
4: Brunch is for lazy people. I didn't get up early enough for breakfast.
2: No.
1: But why are you staring me down, Kenzie?
2: That's not the case.
1: I agree, though. Why are you staring me down?
2: So, I get up early on a... Well, I sleep in till like, 7, 7.30. That's sleep in for us.
5: No doubt.
1: This is when you're on the show or off the show.
5: Wow.
3: Oh, you're so up now.
2: You got some crumbs from your cupcake that you eat all over your face. You might want to clean up a little bit after you have debris everywhere from your cupcake. I get up and I go work out. Then I come back, shower, get ready, then go to brunch. So I did get my behind up and go to the gym, and I'm eating afterwards. Mm. I don't know how that makes me lazy. Sounds like a very good use of my time.
3: Brunch is just unnecessary. Nobody needs brunch.
2: Everyone needs brunch.
3: No, it's just eat breakfast or lunch. Stop trying to do both.
1: I tend to agree. Now, Smalls has a good counter, though, Nuno, I will say.
2: Thank you.
1: Because, well, hold on. So, conceptually, I think Nuno's point is, you're so, in his mind, you're lazy because you're waking up late that you're combining meals. And in theory, the brunch person is waking up at 10 a.m. Now, Smalls is saying, no, I'm actually up at 7, workout, meetings, calls,
2: laundry,
1: work,
2: perhaps
1: laundry, whatever, and then I'm. It's a good counter, I will say. Conceptually, I do agree with Nuno, though. It's like just do breakfast, lunch, and dinner, and get up early and go.
4: And listen, and if you want to have a drink at 10:30, you probably have other issues.
6: Because you want champagne and a mimosa, you have issues?
2: Because I want a celebratory Saturday with my friends. That's a problem.
4: Yeah, 10:30 in the morning.
3: It's doing too much.
2: No, it's not, because then you get the party started during the day, which means you're in bed earlier, which means
1: day
2: you
1: party,
2: don't
1: yeah.
2: waste your Sunday either.
3: That just means you're old.
2: Old?
3: Yeah, if you want to be in bed early on Saturday, like it's too much for you, it's like the party's over. You don't need to be drinking at 10 if you want to be going
2: you know
3: to
2: what?
3: Sleep early.
2: This tells me that these guys don't go out.
1: That told you that? Not 3 years of working with them?
2: If you don't understand the virtues of brunch...
5: Brunch is amazing.
2: If you don't understand stacking your Saturday with a brunch so that you don't ruin your Sunday, that's telling me that you guys aren't going out enough.
5: You know the best part about brunch? It gives you an opportunity, an excuse to socialize, to hang out. Sometimes party, depends on whether or not you're having a boozy brunch with the DJ.
2: Oh.
5: And then guess what?
2: What?
5: You can be in the house before the streetlights cut on.
2: This is what I'm saying.
5: It's the best part about brunch.
2: This is what I'm saying.
5: You can go kick it during daylight hours and be home and get your rest.
3: It's a boomer take. I want to be out before, or I want to be in before the streetlights are on.
5: It's definitely not a boomer take.
3: It's a boomer take.
5: No, it's not. That's how I lived in the NFL offseason.
2: That's right.
5: What are you talking about?
2: By the way,
5: brunch was the best. You go work out at the facility and then go brunch it up on Friday and Saturday.
3: Yeah, you never went out at night.
5: I'm not saying I went out both.
3: Okay, yeah, I bet.
5: Pat, here's the great thing about it. I went out both day and night.
3: Yeah, exactly.
1: What?
5: But guess what? But guess what? The brunch crowd was completely different than the nighttime crowd.
3: I bet it was.
5: So I got maximum coverage, my friend. It was great. It was awesome. But I don't understand why you guys are poo-pooing brunch. Brunch is amazing. You have so many different food options.
2: That's right.
5: You have all of the breakfast foods.
2: Correct.
5: But then it's not faux pas to order something off of the lunch or dinner menu. It's amazing.
2: You share pancakes for the table?
5: Yeah, chicken and waffles. Come on now.
2: Please.
5: Who's against that?
2: Nobody.
1: I just realized how different your life is, Cece, because I was thinking about this. As you guys are walking through this, I feel like Smalls, our lives are like pretty similar, maybe a 1% difference year by year, right? Like in terms of like when we were younger versus now.
2: What?
1: What do you mean?
5: She's like, don't let me in with you.
3: No, Michelle, listen to me.
5: That was funny.
1: No. I don't think any time in your life you were like insanely wild, these crazy things. Maybe you had moments, but not 24/7 like someone. No, I'm wrong.
5: Do you not remember how she told you she celebrated her 21st birthday?
2: Evan.
5: You don't listen to us.
1: That's the show. One thing I do is listen.
5: No, you don't. You don't listen to us. You might listen to Nuno, Cam, and Pat. You don't listen to us.
2: Let me break it down for you, okay?
1: Oh, boy. I was going to set up something.
2: I went to the University of Illinois, Big Ten school. When I was in school, it was the number one party school in America, and I was in a sorority. We had some late nights.
3: Okay.
2: And some good times.
1: So you were a wild child. I stand corrected.
2: I wouldn't say wild, but I would say we went out. There's
1: what,
2: a few.
1: What I was going to mention was the fact that last night, and we'll get into this as the show progresses, Sports Business Journal Awards, we were presenters, right? Cece and I take the car home because I was staying here at a Marriott right by where he lives. We get out of the car. There's a car that pulls up in front of us. I'm like, oh, who's right in front of us? Cece's wife gets out of the car. Why? Because she was at a work dinner. I mean, they talk about a power couple, these two. She's at a work thing. He's at a work thing.
5: She ran up on me, too. I didn't know who it was.
1: You didn't know? I thought that was a setup.
2: She did?
5: She grabbed my butt. She's like, hey, baby. And I was like, wait, what?
1: You know?
2: I thought.
5: Who's this? She's like, you had the right reaction.
2: It was a test and you passed.
1: You know, that explains something.
2: Good night for you.
1: That makes me feel so much better. Because I heard, because we got out of different sides of the car, and I heard you say, Evan's here too. Almost like, why would it matter that I'm there? But it matters because she probably wouldn't be grabbing the butt in front of me. She thought you were alone. Exactly. Now it makes sense. I'm like, why is he doing the set? What did I do wrong? Well, I literally had such a complex in my head walking back to the Marriott. Because I'm like, what did I do? Why did he need to give her the heads up? Who cares if I was there? But if it was a butt grab.
5: That's why I gave you the heads up.
1: That makes a lot of sense now. Boy, I tell you, I feel so
5: my
1: much
5: wife
1: better
5: is taking
1: right
5: liberties.
1: Now. I feel so much better. I can't even begin
2: As
1: to
2: is
1: tell
2: it right.
1: Wow.
5: How do you say that you and Smalls have the same life?
2: We have never had the same life.
5: She vacations on a mountaintop
1: with
5: only star quarterbacks and A-list celebrities.
1: No, I don't mean she and I have the same life. I meant she has a similar-ish life as progress to her own life. You don't. The nights you had in the NFL versus the nights you have now?
5: A lot different.
1: That's what I'm saying. Yeah. I wasn't saying Michelle and I have similar lives, not in any way, shape, or form.
2: Yeah. I've never had CC-type nights, probably. I would imagine if you have NFL money and access and power.
5: But that's only because you didn't know me then.
2: Yeah, we would have.
5: You would have been my wing woman.
2: You know
5: like,
2: it.
5: Like no other.
2: I'm really good
5: Throwing
2: at it.
5: Throwing alley-oops like Alex Caruso.
2: I love your dress. Have you been my friend, Chris?
5: Yes.
1: Are you good at that?
2: Hold on.
1: Is that a skill? Are you a good wing woman?
2: You have no idea.
1: I don't.
2: I am very good at it because I'll talk to anyone.
1: Rob is not as bad.
2: Rob can confirm.
1: Really?
2: Rob can confirm.
1: Why do you think we hang out? That's it, Rob? Our social meeting? Who's better?
2: Can I tell?
7: Yeah.
1: Oh.
2: On Friday, some of us from work went out to watch Cavs Pistons.
1: Okay.
2: And there was a very cute girl at the bar.
1: Right.
2: Rob went up and talked to her and was like, hey, she's from St. Louis. I was like, move aside.
1: Oh, my God.
2: And let's just say the number was secure. Plans have been made. Thanks to me.
7: And then, you know, there's an interesting dynamic going on. Because last night, then, I'm also seeing CeCe, and we'll get into how great the Sports Business Journal Awards was for us. Every 2 seconds, he's pulling Rob over. It's like, what's going on? I'm like, what could be going on? Rob's doing all social video. That's not what
5: he's doing. He's doing social, all right.
7: CeCe's like, give me an update. It's like getting the updates from Christine Lacy at 30 minutes.
5: I have to live vicariously through Rob Lorenzo.
2: I gotta help our guy out. Help him out.
6: Exactly. I hope none of these girls are listening.
7: Why? They're getting shout-outs on national TV and radio.
2: She didn't reveal her name, but just trust me. And what did she say in the text afterwards, Rob? I love Michelle.
5: Best point guards in the game right now. Kate Cunningham, Jalen Brunson.
7: Michelle Smallman.
5: Shea Gilgeous-Alexander and Michelle Smallman.
2: Trust me, I will get the job done. Because I will talk to the girls and make them, they're like, oh, well, he's got to be great because I love her. Like, I'm not gonna vouch for someone once they connect with me. They think it's a safe space. So don't screw it up, Rob, because I really did like her. She was very sweet.
7: Which one is this? The one from last
5: year? No.
2: Don't blow up a spot. This is why he's a bad wingman.
5: You're asking too many questions.
7: All right, how about this? I'll finish with this. Not about Rob. Vegas East. Pat specifically, because Pat has talked, not outing anything, Pat has specifically talked about his hope to meet a proper significant other at some point, right? Pat, is that fair? What I just said?
3: Yes.
7: Why not go out with Smalls if basically she's Magic Johnson out there, Showtime Lakers?
3: Waiting for the invite.
2: Pat, did I not take you to a fun party?
3: Yeah, you did. Not a lob to be found.
2: Well.
7: Wow, Pat.
2: Pat, you were with your sister.
3: Well, okay, what do you want me to do about that?
2: I'm just saying I didn't think that was, you know, the appropriate space to lob, but don't you worry. Hey, Pat, guess where a lot of girls are? Brunch.
5: Great point. Way to bring
2: you
5: want to
2: meet girls? Why don't you change your stance on brunch?
5: That's a great point.
7: You know, Pat's a brunch guy. Just heard. Pat now a brunch guy.
5: Breaking news.
7: Pat Costello.
5: A brunch guy.
2: You're going to find him a brunch. Or Pilates.
7: Pilates seems harder than brunch, I gotta be honest. 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

0: I'm over it. With Pat the producer.
1: There's an epidemic going on. People wearing jeans at the gym.
2: Oh, really?
1: Are you going to go about your day? Corned beef and cabbage. Disgusting. I don't know why people eat this. Does anyone still go to tanning salons and use tanning beds? Like, Ev, I know you're a big spray tan guy.
2: I'm not afraid to admit that I've gotten spray tans in the past. I got one before the Super Bowl. You guys ripped me.
1: Yeah, you were orange.
2: How dare you? It was a beautiful golden brown.
3: I'm over it. I'm sick and tired and over it.
1: Get a life.
4: Yes, each and every day at this time, our producer, Pat Costello, gives us items in and around sports entertainment, his life that he is over, presented by Progressive Insurance, is unsportsmanlike. Pat.
1: You okay, Candy?
5: Yeah, we're just telling some stories, man.
2: Reminiscing.
5: Okay. Stories. Nothing that can be brought on the airwaves.
1: Oh, okay.
5: Yeah. This is a PG show.
1: In that case, I would like to talk about ESPN Cleveland.
2: Oh
5: boy.
1: Why are we keeping stats on OTAs again? What are we doing?
4: Or a QB tracker?
1: They're keeping a QB tracker.
4: Well, you just confirmed why.
1: They're OTA sessions. 11 on 11, 7 on 7. We're doing, like, completions, TDs, and interceptions. Come on, man. We can't actually take this as serious stats. What are we doing here? Come on, I'm blaming Aaron Goldhammer. I don't know who's actually responsible, but it feels like this is a Goldhammer.
5: Well, we've been on the air for an hour and 50 minutes, and we've talked about Cleveland sports for 40 minutes.
4: And, by the way, Todd Monken destroyed his quarterbacks for throwing interceptions in OTAs against air. So keeping the stats probably made some sense.
1: Yeah, but you don't need the stats.
4: Well, the problem, and I agree with what you're saying, when you're putting up that graphic and it's not sponsored, I agree with you, Pat. Terrible job by them.
1: Well, what are the stats proving?
4: What Todd Monken said? They're throwing interceptions against air.
1: Yeah, but it's stats for practice.
5: No, it's
1: we're talking about
5: air,
1: practice.
5: No pass, bro.
4: Okay, whatever. You know what I mean.
6: No, bad day for Dylan Gabriel, can't you? 1 of 4, one pick.
1: Yeah, like,
4: why is he not on the field?
5: I mean, it's pretty hard to throw an interception against air.
4: I mean,
5: no defense. You still throw a pick.
4: Shouldn't Dylan Gabriel lefty with Stefanski be on the Falcons? Just get him on the Falcons. He's gonna get caught. He's gonna sign with the Falcons. Let's just fast forward. Just get him there. Like, why are you giving reps? It's gonna be Watson or it's going to be Shador. You don't need to give reps to everybody else. I'm sorry.
5: Somebody got to run this Cal team.
4: Mm-hmm. Anyway, next one.
1: So I went to the PGA Championship this past Sunday, which was pretty awesome. We've talked about it a little bit, but there was one takeaway that I had that really bothered me. People should not be allowed to smoke cigars at these things. I don't mind people smoking cigars on the golf course if you're playing with your buddies or whatever, but like when there's a group of 100 people waiting to cross a fairway and you're blowing cigar smoke into my face, we have a problem. Like, this was so annoying to me. There were so many people smoking cigars. Not a cigarette to be found, not a vape, nothing. Just cigars. That was, like, the most prominent thing. We had to move from downwind at one point because somebody was smoking a cigar near us. It was ridiculous.
4: Are you saying there should be more cigarettes?
5: No, he said there should not be smoking cigars.
2: Yeah, there's cigars.
1: People, you shouldn't be allowed to smoke anything. That's my point. At a PGA tournament?
4: Even know. Can you do that? Can you outlaw someone smoking a cigar when it's obviously clearly
5: it's
4: legal?
5: It's a private course. Why can't they?
4: Yeah, I know. I'm asking. I'm
5: sure they can make whatever rules they want to make.
2: Right.
1: They outlaw it at like sporting events. You don't see people smoking cigars in baseball stadiums.
5: Yeah,
1: nobody's
5: ripping darts at an NFL stadium. It's just not happening. But here's the thing, Pat. I'm usually pro cigar on a golf course. But you're right. When there's a large gathering, you should be mindful of those around you. And nobody wants your secondhand cigar smoke.
2: No, yuck.
5: So I'm with you on that one. That is a miss by Aronimink. They should outlaw it. As a matter of fact, it should just be outlawed. No smoking at all PGA events.
2: Agreed.
5: Period.
1: It was gross.
2: Respect the patrons.
5: I'm with you, Pat.
4: Do
5: I actually agree with
4: cigars
5: you.
4: Cigars at these events, Pat?
1: I don't think so. But you know what? I didn't really look.
4: That would be the reason
1: impressed
4: that they would if they all of a sudden had this big cigar brand that's like, hey, as part of our sponsorship, we need to have the opportunity to sell it. They're just not going to outlaw it. I mean, that's, you know, it's going to be about the bottom line. I think in general, you guys are right. But if somebody's paying to get in there,
5: but it's a family friendly environment,
4: 100%.
5: Which means kiddos are around, and nobody
4: should they not
5: wants
4: sell alcohol then.
5: Well, the kids can't get contact from the alcohol.
2: Yeah.
4: Okay. No, I'm just.
2: There's not secondhand alcohol.
5: There's not secondhand alcohol, right?
6: I wasn't saying that. Do sell cigars at the actual tournament.
2: They Dad had a beer. I'm just saying.
5: Yeah, right.
6: There's your answer.
4: Yeah. Well, then now you got your answer, Pat.
1: Gross.
6: They're making money off of your secondhand smoke.
4: Next one, Pat.
1: If you have stickers on your bumper, I just know you're a bad driver. It drives me crazy every time I see someone with a bumper sticker. I'm like, this is not going to be fun being behind this person. I've never been behind a person with a bumper sticker that's been a good driver. It's zero for a million. It's ridiculous. Mm. Stop putting bumper stickers on your car, by the way. You look ridiculous.
4: So you think bumper stickers is a tell?
1: Absolutely, it's
4: that's
1: a tell.
4: Interesting. And you think someone gets it because they're a bad driver, or they become a bad driver because they're a bumper sticker person?
1: I think you're a bad driver and you don't respect your car, and then you put a bumper sticker on it.
4: Hmm.
2: Yeah, in your mind, you're like, this is already going to get banged up, so why not throw a sticker on it?
1: Well,
2: is
1: if you just think a bumper sticker looks cool on your car, then you have no taste.
4: What about back window stickers?
1: No. You're pushing it. Cars.
4: I don't think I've ever put a bumper sticker on, but I had the University of Wisconsin, like, in the back of my back window thing.
2: Right, in college. Not as an adult.
4: No, not as an... I don't know. I don't think so. You know, I never put a sticker on my car. DC?
5: I hate a car sticker.
2: Me too.
5: I hate it.
1: It looks horrible.
5: I despise it. If you want a decal, pay for it to put it on your license plate. Don't put it on a bumper sticker and don't put it in the window.
4: There was a kid, though, in my high school had an awesome Jumpman logo in the back window of his car. That was really a Jumpman logo sticker. And he later got arrested for murder, but let's just focus on the
5: whoa!
4: Right. No, we're going to focus on the important stuff, which is the Jumpman logo that he had on his car.
5: That took a dark turn.
2: That's a turn.
6: Was he a good driver, though?
4: I think he was. Yeah, I think he was.
6: Okay, great.
4: Yeah.
6: So that wasn't a crime.
4: Yeah.
6: His driving.
4: Right. Next one time.
1: So I met a guy at my sister's wedding named Brian, whose husband's name is also Brian, but he made me realize that Michelle's a slacker.
2: What?
1: You're a slacker. Because Brian, the first Brian, not the second Brian, has run a marathon in every continent.
2: Jeez. Shout out to Brian.
1: Every single continent. You're a slacker, Smalls.
5: He ain't run no marathon in Antarctica.
1: Yes, he did.
5: What?
1: Every continent.
5: Hold on. There's a marathon in Antarctica?
1: Yeah, there is. And he ran it.
5: What?
1: Shout out to the Brian.
4: Smoking a cigar the whole time, too. It was amazing.
5: There's a marathon. That is fascinating. A marathon in Antarctica. Who are you racing? The penguins?
4: Have you ever done a triathlon?
2: No, you
4: got to
2: run a marathon. You're running before the ice melts.
5: Right? I'm just like, man, we got that much global warming now?
2: Yeah.
5: You got 26 miles where you can run in Antarctica?
2: I have no interest in that. One and done for me. Yuck.
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23: And the Thunder bounce back. The Western Conference Finals are even at a game apiece. Oklahoma City beat San Antonio 122-113.
24: I just thought the overall flow tonight, rhythm, was really good. Put everybody in advantages. We had our foot on the gas. It was a real positive game in that respect.
25: Basketball doesn't get better than this. 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
4: 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Highlights of the 122-113 Oklahoma City victory over San Antonio heard last night here on ESPN Radio and all the NBA playoffs presented by Gusto. We got home right in time for the game last night, and yep. We had, let's take a minute or two if we can, to shout out the great people at the Sports Business Journal and everything that they did last night for us. They had this huge award ceremony that was awesome with all kinds of big time people in sports and in and around sports and business and media, etc. They reached out, shout out to Andrew Bard, who was the public relations master, and reached out to us because he's a fan of the show, and he said, would you three like to present? We're like, sure. And so we presented the first two awards of the night, and it was an amazing ceremony, beautiful setup, and somehow CC won an award that he wasn't nominated for. Which was amazing.
5: That was amazing.
4: Vegas East is unaware of this. We have not even told them this.
5: I'm mad I didn't get to take the award home, though.
4: Yeah.
5: That would have been the best part.
4: So, behind the scenes a little bit, nobody knows this but the three of us. We're getting ready to go on stage, and they're like, just as an FYI, the first winner, unfortunately, couldn't be here. And we're like, well, what are we supposed to do? And CC accept on their behalf. So CC somehow worked for F1 last night and accepted he won an award at the Sports Business Journal, one that he presented and that he wasn't nominated for.
5: But here,
2: here's
5: the part of the story that you're missing.
4: Okay.
5: When we're going over the script that we're going to have to read on that night, we're picking which parts we're all going to read, right? They have presenter one, presenter two, presenter three. I chose presenter three because it had the fewest lines.
4: Or so you thought.
5: So I thought. I ended up having to talk the most because I had to read the remarks from the group that wasn't able to be there to accept the award.
4: That's right. So he had the acceptance speech.
5: And I was the Ron Burgundy of presenters at last night's SBJ Awards.
4: And then he had to congratulate himself because he then had to get back in character of speaker three. So it was I was speaker one, like, hey, welcome, we're on Sportsmanlike, Evan, Michelle, and Chris, so on and so forth. Small's like, all right, well, here's the award. We got to set
2: here
4: up
2: the nominees.
4: And then CC has to do
5: the winner is,
4: and then be the winner, and then go back to being himself and say, great job.
5: And say, wow, that was amazing.
2: What an activation.
4: To himself.
0: Did you hold up the trophy?
5: No, the trophy
4: was enormous.
5: The trophy was gorgeous.
2: Gorgeous.
5: It also looks like it would have been an awesome vase for some flowers.
4: He did try to take it first.
5: I did accept the award. Exactly.
4: But it was an amazing, it was just an awesome night. There were so many big time people there. And there was a lot of stairs.
2: I was worried about falling.
4: Stairs like ice.
5: Yeah, as we're going down the stairs, the last thing I said to Smalls is don't trip.
2: I know.
5: Don't trip.
2: Yeah. We made it in one piece.
5: Yeah.
4: Owners of sports teams, executives with different networks.
2: Big Poppy.
4: Big Poppy was there. And shout out to all the unsportsmanlike fans. It was the coolest
2: thing.
4: That
2: was so awesome.
4: We had so many people, men and women from all over the country, coming up to us and say, I wake up with you guys every day. That was awesome, that part of it. Sports Business Journal. We knew going in, hey, this is a big-time event. I didn't know it was as big-time as it was. It was unbelievable. Abe and his team at the Sports Business Journal did an amazing job.
2: I will also say we had a prompter, and it was the clear prompter that you see at presidential debates, big-time speeches, things like that. That's the first time I've ever done that. I know you probably have done that
5: before.
2: Did
5: it last week.
2: Yeah, at your hosting duties. But that makes you feel so powerful because you're looking around the room as you're reading, and they can't really tell that you're not actually looking at them. You're looking through the glass. That was a very smart invention.
5: So I got one beef with the SPJ Awards. This is a beef with all galas that use the presidential prompter. I'm tired of the discrimination against tall guys.
4: Oh, okay.
5: Because the angle on the presidential prompter, which is to either side of the podium, is as such where I still can't read it because it's for normal height individuals.
2: So it's low.
5: Yeah. I can't actually read out of the presidential prompter, so I have to use the floor prompter as a 6'8 man. So it looks really weird because I'm trying to look to the left and to the right and engage the crowd while I'm still, you know, going through the lines.
2: Right.
5: And then I have to take a pregnant pause to look back at the floor prompter, and it makes it feel like I'm still hooked on phonics and I can't read. And that's an issue for me. I'm tired of these galas, these award ceremonies, having these presidential prompters that aren't designed for people of all shapes and sizes.
4: Pat, have you had the same kind of issue?
0: I did. Whenever I have to talk on these prompters, man, it's just too much for me.
4: One other thing.
5: I'm just saying, if you invite a 6'8 man to speak and you've got lines for him, you might want to make sure that he can read off of the presidential prompter. That's all I'm saying.
4: That's 6'8
5: man. It's not too much to ask.
4: Also broke something in the cocktail hour.
5: Yeah, it wasn't my finest. It wasn't my finest either. I broke the rope at the red carpet.
2: Oh, yes.
4: He did. And it was so bad, he had to turn to me for help.
5: I big time Wick Grusbick, the former owner of the Boston Celtics. He gave me the black man head nod, and I didn't even go over and holler at him. It was a bad night for your boy. I was the Ron Burgundy of sports award presenters. I didn't cover myself in glory. For our show, being able to present multiple awards, I was the one that was unsportsmanlike.
0: How come
5: Evan is the un? I was the un last night.
2: Wow.
0: Every time you have to announce something, it goes wrong.
2: Maybe
0: there's a common factor here.
2: As we were reading the script, it was a rough script. There was one word that was off, and CeCe said that because he was speaker three. He's like, the guy from the draft, the ops are back.
5: The ops messed me up. So, Pat, you'll love this. They said, wow, as the remarks about the award winner. They said, wow, that was a very cool and rememberable activation.
0: Did Nuno write the script?
5: Rememberable is not a thing. It's just not. I was like, who's trying to set me up? Now, I did not mess that up. I messed up plenty when it comes to the lines. I did not mess up that line.
0: No. He's apoplectic.
5: But who would put rememberable in the script?
4: It was remarkable. I mean, just
5: Some would say rememberable.
4: Yeah, I mean, think about it. You had Wick Grusbeck. You said John Henry of the Boston Red Sox. Our great, amazing people that we work with, Jimmy Pitaro, Dave Roberts there, and Nolan Murphy. That you had so many people that are big time people that were there last night that I was just. It was awesome. Will we get asked back?
2: Asked back?
4: Yeah, we get asked back.
1: I guess.
5: What did you just say?
4: Will we get asked back?
5: Spending too much time hanging out with Ron Lorenzo.
4: Oh, my God. How about the Thunder, who had a great win last night?
5: Bring that thing back.
4: Okay.
2: All the way back.
5: Cue the juvenile.
2: Taking over for the 99 and the 2000.
4: Shay, you looked good. Won't you tell us how good you looked after that game last night, Shay Gilgeous-Alexander?
2: Yeah.
3: Tonight we just had no chance but to play to our strengths, or else just to give ourselves the best shot to win tonight. Just like naturally speaking, waking up this morning, we were probably more desperate than they were. Like just naturally, because we had to get this game, or else we'd go on the road down 0-2. So yeah, some of it was that, but nonetheless, you still have to go out there and do the job, and I think the guys did that.
4: He did the job. 30 points, 9 assists last night. The other guys, so to speak, right? The bench players, Alice Caruso with 17, Cason Wallace with 12, Jared McCain selling high with 12, 6 rebounds, 3 assists off the bench. He was excellent. And they got the physicality. Isaiah Hartenstein was the one that actually guarded Wemby. Remember in the first game he didn't spend a ton of time on Wemby, and this game was completely different. He was the primary defender, IH was, for 47 plays. Okay? In the first game, against Wemby, primary defender, 3 plays. They-

0: 52-38. Last night it was 46-42. If the Thunder can keep it within a 5-point margin in terms of the paint scoring, then that is advantage OKC. And more times than not, they're going to win that game. And so for Isaiah Hartenstein to do what he did last night, being able to push Wemby, pull him, grab him, lock up with him, whatever it took to fluster him, to get him off his spot, to keep him from being camped out in the paint, I thought that was huge. And then in addition to that, I thought Ihart's energy on the glass, particularly the offensive rebounding, was critical in terms of being able to extend possessions for OKC and give them chances at second chance points. And if you keep getting extra shots on extra possessions, eventually some of those shots are going to go in. And I thought that was a huge difference in terms of what you got offensively from OKC's bench. The bench scoring for OKC in this game was a huge story. Smalls, you gave the numbers earlier today. What was the numbers with the bench scoring?
1: 57-25 advantage, OKC, when it comes to the bench production. They had 11 of the team's 14 steals and converted 21 turnovers into 27 points. That was their bench last night.
0: That was huge. I mean, listen, for game one, you only had one guy off the bench for OKC scoring the double figures. Last night, you had four. So we've been praising Oklahoma City because of their depth and their ability to be able to come at you in waves. And you felt that for the first time in this series last night, particularly in the second half.
2: What about the injuries now? Because that's going to be the biggest story moving forward, right? So Jalen Williams of the Thunder, hamstring yet again. We assume he'll get checked out now over the next 24 to 48 hours. He's had multiple hamstring injuries. Unfortunately, sadly, they are used to playing without him this postseason because of those injuries. But De'Aaron Fox doesn't play yesterday yet again for game two. High ankle sprain. Brian Windhorst joined us in 7 a.m. Eastern hour. Go back and listen to that. Said it is not a sure thing that he plays in game three. And Dylan Harper, star rookie guard for the Spurs, hurt a hamstring in the third quarter. And all of this leads to more minutes than normal for Steph Castle playing point guard, which leads to 9 turnovers last night, 20 for the first two games. Smalls, how concerned are you if you're San Antonio about these injuries?
1: I'm incredibly concerned. With Oklahoma City, obviously, it's concerning as well. But their depth, as we just discussed, has been what's carried them a lot. And they have been used to being out without J-Dub. If I'm the Spurs, that's concerning for several reasons, but it's going to put a lot more on Wemby. And yes, we know that he's capable of doing extraordinary things, but how long can he continue to have that output, especially when we see what the Thunder did to him last night with the physicality?
0: I thought it was interesting what Wendy said about OKC and their intensity on Wemby last night.
1: Mm-hmm.
0: He said that the effort was incredible in terms of what it took as a group to hold Wemby in check. And holding Wemby in check was 21-17-6 for the 7'5" Frenchman. That's holding him in check.
1: Yeah.
0: But what Wendy also said when he was on our show in the 7 o'clock hour, and he didn't say this on air, but he said it off air, he did not think that that effort was sustainable. I am fascinated to watch whether or not OKC can continue to put forth the kind of energy and play with the kind of force on the defensive end that it's going to take to be able to contain Wemby the rest of the way in this series. Because now we're talking about it being a best of five. And we've got, what, 3 games to go in San Antonio. So that, like, I think that's really, really interesting to see what ends up happening there. But then the other thing that we have to keep in mind, we have to think about, is the ball handling for San Antonio. Like, Steph Castle is turning the ball over at an alarming rate. But guess what? When you're in a position like you're in last night, when you only have one guy that can create for himself and for others, all of a sudden now going up against that defense, it's going to lend itself to making a lot of mistakes. And so whether it's De'Aaron Fox or Dylan Harper, one of them need to get their asses back. Because the Oklahoma City Thunder are historically good at being able to generate takeaways and turn those into points on the other end. There are very few teams in the history of the NBA playoffs that are as good as Oklahoma City is at that over the last 2 years.
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1: 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And Mike T joins us now. Mike, is it odd that Todd Monken and Myles Garrett have still never met?
2: Yeah, I think a little bit. We're in late May. He's your best player. Yeah, I think that's a little weird. I think that'll get rectified here before training camp. But, yeah, in the business of making sure that our best players are well thought of, well taken care of, and we have meaningful relationship, yes, that is definitely weird.
3: Mr. T, how would you handle the quarterback room in Cleveland right now?
2: You know, I would probably put Shedeur Sanders first and draw a line. I think of all the quarterbacks that could have a meaningful chance, Chris, to play in the foreseeable future, I really would want to know what we would have in Shedeur. I just think Deshaun Watson, who's, you know, tore an Achilles tendon twice in the last couple of years based on my experience with that injury, I think is beyond improbable that he'll be anywhere close to what he was back when he was with the Texans over, now we're going back, you know, four seasons. So, Shedeur has prototypical size. There was enough things to see on tape that you'd want to learn more about what he has.
4: So then, Mike T, why are they giving Deshaun Watson a shot at this? Is it strictly because of the contract?
2: Yeah, Michelle, that's a great question. Going into his last year of his deal, I just don't know. And again, we're talking about going against a massive amount of data and odds when you've tore your Achilles twice. You haven't played meaningful football in a couple of years. That's not to say it couldn't happen, but I'd rather go with a young ascending player than a player with Deshaun Watson's, you know, recent history.
1: We're talking with Mike Tannenbaum, ESPN NFL Front Office Insider, former general manager, of course, of the Jets and the Dolphins. Do you believe this actually will be Aaron Rodgers' last year?
2: I do. You know, you just hope that this year goes well. You hope he could protect himself. Again, I've been around a lot of aging quarterbacks in my career, going back to Vinny Testaverde, Brett Favre, worked with Dan Marino in Miami. And those great quarterbacks have been always talked about, it's not their arm, it's their legs and their feet and their quickness that goes. And, you know, for Aaron Rodgers, who's never been an overly big guy, his foot quickness is so critical. And if I'm a Steeler fan, that's what I want to make sure that we see. You know, can he get out of harm's way? Can he buy time in the pocket for a second and third read? That, to me, is going to be the big question going into this year.
3: Mr. T, how would you define what success looks like for the Pittsburgh Steelers and what will be the first and final year with Aaron Rodgers and Mike McCarthy there?
2: You know, Chris, I think it's two things, to be candid. I think it's A, you know, can we get to 10, 11 wins, compete meaningfully for the division, win a playoff game? But I also think, hey, Will Howard, Drew Aller, like, what do we have here? You know, it's been widely reported how good next year's quarterback draft class is. And if the four of us were running the Steelers, we need to know not about just winning today, but how do we compete against Lamar Jackson? How do we compete against Joe Burrow? Like, those are things that are really going to be important from a Steelers standpoint long term.
4: Mike, let's stay in that division. Joe Burrow spoke with reporters yesterday and said that this Bengals group is the most talented team that he's ever been a part of. So you hear that from Joe Burrow. What do you think the expectations are for the Bengals?
2: They should win the division or compete for it and try to win a home playoff game. I think Dexter Lawrence is a great player, a difference maker. Obviously, he didn't have his best year last year, but give them credit. You know, they threw a lot of resources both in the draft, in free agency, in their front seven, most notably Dexter Lawrence. So I think that's what Joe Burrow was alluding to.
1: We're talking with Mike Tannenbaum, ESPN NFL Front Office Insider here on Unsportsmanlike, presented by Progressive Insurance. Mike, how would you handle Rashee Rice if you were the Kansas City Chiefs?
2: Boy. You want to know why GMs put on weight and lose hair? I mean, my gosh. Here's a player that has all the ability in the world. You know, they stood by him in thick and thin. And, look, he had a bump in the road. It's not the end of the world. But, you know, coming off of, you know, a reported knee scope, you want him to have the best rehab possible so he's ready to go for, you know, September. You just got to hang in there, try to educate him on trying to make good decisions. You know, what he just did isn't the end of the world by any stretch. But, you know, Rashee, we want to put you in the best position to be successful. You know, 30 days in jail doesn't help you and certainly doesn't help us.
3: Mr. T, I want to go back to the AFC North because I don't want to leave any team out. How concerned would you be if the Baltimore Ravens started week one and Lamar Jackson did not have a contract extension?
2: Yeah, that's a little bit more complicated, Chris, because, again, you know, he represents himself, and there it's just been, you know, challenging. I've dealt with players over the years that don't have agents. That's a tricky dynamic. You know, there's a meaningful role that agents play in negotiations, and, Chris, you know this certainly, that, you know, you just don't want to hear all the negative stuff that happens invariably in the course of a negotiation. So I think creating a sense of urgency, understanding strategic planning, those are things like, you want Lamar focused on, you know, as you mentioned, getting ready for week one. So, look, by all indications, he'll be there. It's certainly not ideal if he doesn't have an extension, but it's not the end of the world.
1: Mike Tannenbaum, ESPN NFL front office insider. Always a pleasure talking with Mike T. Thank you, Mike.
2: All right, thanks, guys. Appreciate it.
1: Mike Tannenbaum, always great with us and fascinating stuff in and around the league right now with Rodgers, of course, and as well as all the stuff in Cleveland with the Myles Garrett and how they're handling the quarterback
3: situation. The AFC North is setting up to be a fascinating division this year.
1: You said
4: juicy storyline.
1: You said the other day, this actually may have been off the air, so I'll bring it on the air. You said the other day that you thought the NFC East could be the leader in the clubhouse for most interesting division this year in the NFL. Is the AFC North now catching up for you?
3: Yeah, I'm just sitting there looking at the division. Last year, you're talking about three coaches being removed in that division, and Zach Taylor coming into this year is in the final year of his contract, and his team has missed the playoffs three straight years, so not great for him. I'm wondering if we live in a world where in 2027, none of the week one starting quarterbacks are with those teams.
4: Hmm.
3: Joe Burrow has a very tradable contract after this year. Not saying that Cincinnati would want to trade him, but if he wanted out.
1: Yeah.
4: If he's saying this is my most talented team and they don't make the playoffs,
3: exactly.
4: Four
3: it's
4: years
3: a
4: in a row.
3: Very tradable deal. Lamar Jackson, the Ravens said it was our priority to get him under contract this offseason. The owner came out and said that. Hasn't happened. Cleveland Browns, you already know what that is.
1: Yep.
3: And the Pittsburgh Steelers, Rodgers just said it's going to be his final year.
1: Yep.
3: So, like, all of the week one starters in 2026, none of them might be there week one in 2027.
1: And three of them are pacing towards Hall of Fame. So think about that as well. Last night, we had an amazing night at the Sports Business Journal Awards. And where was that? The Marriott Marquis in New York City. Where did I stay last night when CeCe and I came back? At a Marriott. It was an all Marriott night last night, and it was an awesome night. Going to the Marriott Hotel, the check-in was so easy. I couldn't believe how easy the check-in is. 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Yep, actually, we can give you an upgrade. Oh, okay. So I got a nice higher floor up there, and it was beautiful. Easy in and out for me one night. It was game day for me, right? Because of Sports Business Journal Awards, game day travel brings the excitement, the journey, the routine, the crew. 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
1: But this one is headed to the books. Hats off, Sierra. Game one, Vegas 4, Colorado 2. The Knights use a 3-0 lead on their path to victory. Coughlin, Dorothea, Howden, and Nick Dowd to make it a 4-2 final. The Knights take a 1-0 series lead in the Western Conference Final.
2: 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Along with Michelle Smallman, Chris Canty, I am Evan Cohen. And joining us now in studio, Kevin Weeks, ESPN NHL analyst. We got to start outside of the NHL. Kevin was part of one of the most random great green rooms of all time the other day. It was the two of us. Michelle was there. Yep. Dan Housen, the WWE superstar. Mm-hmm. Brian Windhorst, Peter Schrager, Jason McCourty. Fascinating thing. But Kevin and I were the only two to hear something that both of us sat there and said, what? So Dan Housen was telling a story. Yeah. And he's like, well, you know, at my other job.
3: We're like, pardon?
2: This guy,
3: what do you mean?
2: He literally, this Smalls is giving the look. He started talking. This is the biggest WWE superstar around. He's like, yeah, this all developed at my other job. And both of us looked at each other like, we thought the WWE paid well enough.
3: Yeah, exactly. You're moonlighting? Like, what are you doing?
2: He said, I'm a nursing assistant.
4: and what?
2: No, Kevin and I misheard one part of this. Yes. Not currently, but he was telling a story.
4: Oh, okay.
2: Like, this guy has this, like Kevin Weeks saying, yeah, when I played 12 years as a goalie in the NHL, I also was an insurance agent. Right? You heard it the same way I heard it.
3: I heard it that way. I heard it that way. I was floored when he said it. I'm like, is this guy for real? Like, what's he saying?
4: Seriously.
3: Like, WWE, we grew up watching wrestling. We grew up watching WWF. We grew up with it. And now we're like, are there tough times? It doesn't seem like there's tough times. It was kind of crazy. It was crazy. It bored me too, though.
2: Yeah. Wow. Yeah. My other job. Yeah. Dan, maybe I shouldn't have. I'm sure people can find. He worked in the hospitals. He had a real job. Mm-hmm. When he was on the indie circuit, when he was trying to make it.
3: Yes.
2: Like,
3: on the come up.
2: Yeah, on the come up.
4: You got to supplement your income somehow.
2: Yeah, it was unbelievable.
3: The more you can do. The more you can do. That's right.
2: All right.
3: Keep it flowing. Keep it flowing.
2: Vegas up 1-0 with a 4-2 win at Colorado last night. Best interim coach bump around. John Tortorella, unbelievable. Uh-huh. What did you see from Vegas last night that impressed you when Colorado basically never loses this postseason?
3: Well, first of all, I played for Torts, so I know the way Torts coaches, and he wants his team to always be aggressive. But he also had a game plan intact, and I've done about 6 of their playoff games so far for ESPN. So seeing them up close, quoting John Tortorella now, he said, we want to bring the game in the mud. We want to bring them into the mud with us. Because he knows Colorado's more dynamic. They're faster. They got the tempo, and they're a little bit more offensive. So for Vegas, what'd that mean? That meant playing through the middle of the ice, defending well. Elite goaltending from Carter Hart, who had 36 saves, and they blocked 23 shots. So they could not have executed the game plan better than they did yesterday. They did that to a T, and that was a huge win for them in game one.
5: I mean, can they survive if you don't get more production, more points from Nathan MacKinnon?
3: Nope. They can't.
5: Okay. Right.
3: They can't.
5: Okay.
3: As deep as they are, they can't. No, you're exactly right. Plus, no Cale Makar either.
4: Huge.
3: The great Cale Makar, one of the best defensemen, not only of this generation, and North Trophy winner, defenseman of the year, but one of the best defensemen to this point in his career of all time. That's how nice he is on the blue line. So he's out with injury. That had a big impact on them, generating offense yesterday, too.
4: So what do they do? Because obviously Cale Makar, as they talked about post-game, there's a huge trickle-down effect to not having him there. Mm-hmm. He's not going to be there as he's dealing with that injury, or potentially multiple injuries. Mm-hmm. So what does Colorado do to overcome that?
3: Don't chase the game. They got to score first, maybe score second, and start playing to their speed. But Colorado's going to have to make an adjustment here because Vegas is forcing them to play different. We were saying this in the ESPN studio yesterday alongside the great Mark Messier, PK Subban, Levy, and I. We were saying Colorado likes to play that off-the-rush game, that attack game. So a football term, CC, they love to pass the ball. They love throwing the ball. But they got to kind of slow it down and get more to the run game, basically. They got to go to cycle game in hockey terms. And if Colorado does that, they have the personnel to do it, but are they willing to do it? That's the thing. That's what I'm curious to see in game two.
2: We're talking with ESPN NHL analyst Kevin Weeks here on Unsportsmanlike, presented by Progressive Insurance. Let's go to the other series.
3: Mm-hmm.
2: 11 days off for Rod Brind'Amour, our guy. We had him on last week. Go back to the podcast and listen. And the Hurricanes. 11 days off is utterly insane for you guys when they take the ice tonight. What kind of impact is that?
3: They're going to be juiced up. in terms of energy. They're going to be fresh. Any little knickknacks, you know how it is in the playoffs. Everybody's playing with something. You're managing something. But you get that 11-day window to recover, to regenerate, to feel good. And you're kind of foaming at the mouth a little bit, like a Rottweiler. You know what I mean? You know what I mean? When you have that steak and then the dogs, that's how they're going to be.
2: Yeah. Kevin brings his own sound effects. I like that.
3: Bring them in a little bit. So I'm expecting them to come out with jump, and they're rested, and they play that pace that makes you uncomfortable. You know, some teams, they just press you.
5: Yeah.
3: And Carolina's one of those teams that presses you in all three zones. So I'm sure they're going to come out in front of their home fans, the Caniacs down there in Raleigh. They're going to be ready to roll. So, but I have to say this disclaimer, my man Rod Brindamore that you talked about, I played with him down there in Carolina, one of the best coaches in the business. And I also played with Montreal's coach, Marty St. Louis, Hall of Famer. Both of them are doing a great job. This will be a high-tempo series, the way both those teams play, so I'm looking forward to it.
5: Kevin, I'm curious, how much does the Canada Cup drought hang over Montreal coming into the conference final?
3: Oh, okay, so the last time they won was 93. We're going to date ourselves. That was my draft year, 93. So that's the last time Canada was able to win against the Kings, Gretzky's Kings, 93. Yeah. And that year, Montreal won 10 of 16 games in overtime. 10 overtime games.
5: That's crazy.
3: Of the 16 wins that it takes to win it. So it's been a long drought. But Montreal, what I love about Montreal is how they drafted and developed their players. So they've drafted at every position, goalie, defense, forward, and they have those players in their lineup, in addition to some other players. So they've done a good job of that. I got to give them credit.
4: We talked about the rest for Carolina. What about Montreal, though, coming off that very exciting Game 7 win versus Buffalo? What about the momentum that they have heading into this one?
3: Huge. Huge for Montreal. They're going to be playing on their toes. What I like about what Marty's done with their group, as I was just telling you guys, they've drafted and developed a lot of these players. Lane Hudson, already a superstar defenseman. Nick Suzuki at 100 points as their captain. Goal Caulfield, as I call him. Goal Caulfield, played at Wisconsin. Scored 50 this year. You go around the horn. What Marty's done is he's allowed them to develop their habits as pros, to develop a kind of a two-way game, not just offense, but he hasn't stifled their offense. Sometimes you get these coaches, you get young, talented players. No, man, play safe. No, just do that. No. And all of a sudden you're like, I thought I was a player. And now you want me to play a simple game. You're kind of handcuffing me in my style and my skills. So Marty's done a good job of not doing that.
2: 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Got the Stanley Cup playoffs tonight, 8 p.m. Eastern time. Canadiens and Hurricanes, Eastern Conference Final Game 1. Knights are up 1-0 over the Avalanche last night. General question for you as somebody who played 12 years in the NHL. How hard is playing goalie?
3: Oh, my God. I talked to my parents last night. They're up in Toronto. I talked to them on the drive from Bristol back to the crib in Jersey for 2 hours last night. And my mom's like, aren't you happy that you're not playing anymore for your body, to keep your body so you can feel good and blah, blah, blah, blah, blah. I'm like, yeah, Mom, you're right. That's true. And you don't really realize it when you're playing. You know this. Mm-hmm. You're just playing. You're doing what you do.
5: You don't want to let your guys down.
3: You don't want to let your guys down. You know your family's watching. You're taking care of your family. You're doing all. You're living your childhood dream, all of that. To be a goalie in the league, I look back now and I watch guys playing, and I'm like, man, I knew I wanted to do that since I was 6. I did it for a long time. That was crazy. It's so demanding on your body. It's so demanding on your psyche and your energy and the responsibility of it. Every position within sports, whether you're tackle, guard, linebacker, pitcher, whatever, but quarterback, goalie, pitcher, kind of similar.
2: That's the big three, the most important position.
3: Everything hangs on you, man. Everything hangs. And you need your teammates up in front of you. You need them. But everything comes down to you. There's no gray area. You're either hero or goat. That's
5: okay.
3: It.
5: Okay. So with
3: hero,
5: that,
3: you're the goat.
5: So with that being said, because in baseball they say momentum is the next day's starting pitcher. When it comes to the Final Four, who's the netminder that tilts the scales for their team more than any others left in the playoff field?
3: Right now, Carter Hart in Vegas has been dirty. He's been unreal. 36 saves last night in Colorado again against the best team in the league. He made about 6 glove saves that were nasty. Dobish in Montreal, Game 7, 37 saves up in Buffalo, too, to break their hearts as a kind of a young goalie. I would say Freddie Anderson. Freddie Anderson, the Great Dane from Denmark in Carolina. He's been perfect so far. They haven't lost a game in the playoffs. They're 8-0. He's 8-0. So those are the three. Wedgwood's played well in Colorado, too, but those three for me on any given night.
5: I'm asking you to pick one, though. You can't get three.
3: Right now, I'm going to give you this. Right now, I'm going to give you Carter Hart because he hasn't lost an OT so far in the playoffs.
5: Okay.
3: For Vegas. Has not lost an OT so far this playoff run, which is money.
2: Kevin Weeks is awesome as an ESPN NHL analyst. We got to let him go. He works at a bank as well. He has another job. Like that. So he's got to open the bank at 9 a.m. Eastern
3: for
2: time.
3: You.
5: For you.
2: For
5: Steve Friedman. 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
1: We are Unsportsmanlike here on ESPN Radio. 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The bank is actually not opening at 9 a.m. Eastern, so Kevin Weeks is just going to hang, ESPN NHL analyst. They're going to open it at 9:30, right?
2: Give me one second.
1: Okay, no, he's got to go. He's got to go. Well done.
3: Nuno should be worried about
2: that. That's yours.
3: Nuno should be worried about that.
4: So, Kevin, you'll appreciate this.
2: Yeah.
4: You know superstitions.
2: I do.
4: And in all sports. Hockey has a lot of superstitions, too. Routine, things before the game, way you tape your stick.
2: Yeah.
4: So, Nuno, our producer, is a huge Knicks fan.
2: Okay. Oh, no. Did I mess up the juju?
4: So we had Brunson on the set, and he was thinking that it was going to be bad vibes.
2: Yeah.
4: The Knicks mount that incredible comeback.
2: Yes, they take game one. That's right.
4: So now Brunson has to be back on the set, but the dollar, I think, was underneath it.
2: Oh.
4: Nuno, what are we doing here with the dollar?
1: Kevin won't be able to hear it, but I'll convey
4: it. Yeah, convey it. Nuno, what do you need with the money here? Did Kevin touch the money?
5: Put it back. I'll send the money through PayPal.
1: he said we got to put it back. Yes.
4: Yep.
1: So PayPal is a great partner of ours. He's going to send you money through PayPal.
4: All right. There it is.
1: All NFL schedule releases coverage of it brought to you by PayPal, the official peer-to-peer payment sponsor of the NFL. We're going to get to football in a second. You know, let's just do story time with Kevin Weeks.
2: Please.
4: Yeah.
1: Let's do a couple of stories. The injury that you saw someone play through in the NHL when you were a player, and you're just like, this guy is certifiably insane. I can't believe he's playing through this. Do you have any memories, I'm sure you do, of guys playing through crazy injuries that you would love to share? Anything that...
2: I played with a player who had a grade 3 MCL sprain, ACL tear, meniscus tear, needed reconstructive knee surgery through all of his cruciates, and played in the playoffs. I can't say that player because he didn't even say it. It never even came out in the media. That was crazy. That was one. You'd know this too. I saw a guy with a punctured lung, broken ribs, playing. I saw other guys with shoulders. You know, guys, shoulders pop out all the time,
1: yeah.
2: And then the trainers popping the back in.
4: Mm-hmm.
2: Two guys that I remember with broken ankles, which is impossible to get your foot in a skate.
4: Yeah, I was going to say, how do you even do that?
2: And played. Those are some of them.
1: That's amazing.
2: Yeah. I hate to use this reference because obviously we're all on the road, and whether you're riding a bike or you're driving. But those hits are almost like car crash sometimes, just with the force.
4: Yeah.
3: There's no question about it. But in the NHL, it's that much more force because you're moving that much faster than it is on a football field.
2: Yeah.
3: You're on skates.
2: You're flying on skates, man. Guys are flying.
3: And the humans are the same size. They're just on skates. Moving even faster.
2: Yes.
3: I do want to ask you about the culture around hockey relative to other sports, especially when it comes to the postseason.
2: Because
3: we always talk about it. There's nothing like the Stanley Cup playoffs across all the four major sports that we follow in this country. And I'm curious because injuries are looming large in the Western Conference Finals, the series between the Oklahoma City Thunder and the San Antonio Spurs.
2: Mm-hmm.
3: And in the NHL, there seems to be this culture of not wanting to let your guys down and doing whatever it takes, whether you're hurt or even if you're injured, like you said, punctured lungs, cracked ribs, broken ankles, to play. What is it like in an NHL locker room when it comes to the pressure around playing with injuries this time of year?
2: We learn it as kids. It starts as kids. I remember tournaments, man, growing up in Toronto, it's the biggest minor hockey, youth hockey scene in the world, and biggest league, most games, most teams, most players that make the league, ultimately make the NHL. It started as kids. You know if you're jacked up, you got an injury, but, hey, you're playing Friday night, Chesswood Arena, like Texas, Friday Night Lights, high school football kind of thing. You know the scouts are going to be there. You know your parents, your siblings, or your cousins, or whoever's going to be there. And all during the day, you know at school you're jacked up, but you can't really say that you're jacked up because if you say that, then your parents might be like, maybe not. So you, as kids, peewee, that's kind of the culture. And it started that way, that you are going to play through any and everything, or you're going to do everything you can to play through any and everything, regardless of what you had. It's that intense, man.
3: Wow.
2: And in the dressing room, too, same thing for women's hockey, too. Like, your teammates will be looking at you. You good?
4: Well, we were just talking
3: you're
4: about
3: good. Right? That you good you, means your ass better be
1: you
3: out
1: better
3: there.
1: Be out there.
3: That you good
1: better be out there.
3: So Wimby looking at De'Aaron Fox. You
4: good?
1: You good?
3: You good?
1: You good? Okay.
4: Well, we were just talking about it during the break when I covered the Blues and they won the Stanley Cup in 2018-19. They played the Boston Bruins in the Stanley Cup final, and Zdeno Chara had his jaw wired shut and played. He's a monster. But if he has his jaw wired shut, how are you going to say, I'm not going to go?
2: That's it.
4: How can you look at him as your teammate in the dressing room and be like, I'm a little banged up. He's mumbling to you like, better go. My jaw is wired shut. I can't eat.
2: Eating through a straw.
4: And I'm out there.
2: Eating through a straw. And I'm out there. The garden went wild, too.
4: Oh,
2: I don't know if you remember, but in the warm-up in Boston, and then right when the anthems hit, and then when the fans saw him out there, they went bonkers. Because they know the Boston blue collar, the Bruins fans, Beast fans are like, oh, did he's playing today? So, yeah, that goes a long way.
4: I also think the way that hockey categorizes injuries leads you to believe that guys are more apt to go. Like, you could have a cracked rib, punctured lung, and it's an upper body injury.
2: For sure.
4: You could have a broken ankle, and it's a lower body injury. The way it's generalized like that, it tells you the mentality of hockey players, like, this is going to be fine. I'm going to give it a go.
2: Oh, for sure. I got one.
4: Yeah, go ahead.
2: Go ahead. I'm playing in Carolina for Carolina Hurricanes, and this is 0-2. Excuse me, this is 03. So I'm a starting goalie that year, play a lot of games. I ended up playing 66 games that regular season. Six shutouts, had a good individual year. Our team didn't have a really good year, and that's the most important thing. But probably at game 48, I tear my thumb, the ligaments of my thumb on my blocker hand, right, my stick hand. So now this is game 48-ish. Now remember, you hold the stick like this, the goalie stick. You hold it like this, kind of like a trigger. You're holding it, and your thumb helps to stabilize it in your blocker glove, not your catch hand. So now, this is that game. They wanted me to have surgery. I didn't want to have surgery because I'm the guy. I'm the number one. I want to keep playing. So our then GM Jimmy Rutherford is like, hey man, we have the best hand surgeon in all of Carolina. Forget North. All the Carolinas, North and South. We have the best hand surgeon. I'm like, well. Is he going to be there at the end of the year? Because I want to make it to the end of the season. Plus, truth be told, I have bonuses. I was hitting these bonuses. I was hitting these bonuses. Five-game segments. They just kept compounding, right? So I'm like, I'm good. So what they were doing, they would shoot me up for games. Mm-hmm. But then, so they give me the long, whatever, the Toradol, the long one. I get it before warm-up, and I get out there, I'm good. But for practice, I wasn't getting shot up. So imagine all the shots that I have to see. 400 or 500 shots in practice. So they're trying to wait me out. So I went to game 82, which was the last game of the season. And I had a bonus for this. And this was the last bonus that I could have hit. I needed to play 20 minutes, one period.
3: Mm-hmm.
2: I didn't start. They waited until 13:32 remaining in the third. And then if we went to OT, it's only 5 minutes. So I ended up playing like 18:32.
4: No. Yep.
2: So
4: you were a minute and a half away from the 20?
2: A minute and a half away.
1: We have less than 30 seconds. I don't want to get too personal, but I can probably find it. How much was the bonus? Do you remember?
2: That one was over. That was over 100. They were cumulative.
1: Oh my God, Kevin! You know what? Nuno's going to give you the money. Nuno's going to PayPal you the money since he was
2: there.
1: Thank you, Nuno. Appreciate you. Kevin Weeks, you were awesome.
2: Thanks for having me.
1: ESPN NHL analyst. Great stories from him. And watch them all throughout the ESPN NHL coverage here on ESPN and all throughout ESPN. 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
15: This is the biggest choke job in NBA history. Straight up. Biggest single game choke job in NBA history. We can go through some of the more famous ones. Reggie Milligan, 8 points, 9 seconds. Like, that was a barrage that happened at the blink of an eye, right? The Pacers last year, Halliburton, miracle shot, blink of an eye. This was a slow burn of watching somebody get tortured to hell and nobody doing anything about it. Kenny Atkinson not calling a timeout as James Harden is being left on an island against Jalen Brunson for 9 straight plays. 9 straight plays in which Jalen Brunson scored on 8 of them. In the year 2026 of our Lord, there is no way for an NBA team to allow somebody to run the same play 9 times. Screen switch.
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1: What's that? Like a puppet thing?
21: No, that's a marionette. A Martinet is like a strict leader.
1: All right, word of the day.
21: It is our word of the day.
1: Martinet.
21: You've never heard that, though, for real?
1: I thought that was the person that does, like...
21: That's a marionette.
1: I would have guessed that. Anyway. Also, CeCe's telling me, get back here. Nuno's really mad at you. Is Rob asked me for Advil, Tylenol, whatever, and I had to take my headset off.
22: That headache
1: and
22: then
1: I'm getting told based that on Nuno's
22: the tone
1: mad
22: I,
1: at
22: based
1: me.
22: On the tone I got from Nuno, that headache from Rob Lorenzo will have to wait to the next break.
21: Yep.
5: He's apoplectic.
22: Yeah, what did I do? Nuno was apoplectic.
5: There was none of that, Ev. Don't allow him to, like...
1: He said it! He's not going to lie to me.
21: You want to know why? You want to know why? Game two.
22: Game two? That's what it is. Who knows on edge? That's what it is.
21: The energy is building for our guys.
5: We have less than a minute to, like, we have less than a minute before the segment started. Kevin needs to go downstairs for get up.
1: Kevin was awesome.
5: He was great. And
1: Kevin didn't leave.
22: In the 7 o'clock hour, we had a half hour of Wendy. In the 8 o'clock hour, we had a half hour of Kevin. I mean, that's as good as it gets,
0: y'all.
22: That's
0: a recipe for a good show. That's a recipe for
22: We got NBA postseason. We got Stanley Cup playoffs. That's as good as it gets.
0: We got a lot of good stuff happening.
22: Yes.
0: Including Michelle's Madness. It is time for Michelle's Madness here on Sports and Like, alongside our resident Super Bowl champion, Chris Canty, the Ocho, Evan Cohen. I am Michelle Smallman, Vegas East is here, and Rob Lorenzo, too. And based on Game 1 of the Eastern Conference Finals, where we saw the Knicks have an incredible comeback, or was it a collapse by the Cavs? That has inspired our bracket today. It's the biggest collapses in all of sports. So let's kick things off. Our first team, the number one overall seed, you could probably guess it, the 2016 Falcons. Versus the New England Patriots, of course, 28-3. They lost to the Patriots in Super Bowl 51. They were up 28-3 with 2 minutes left in the third quarter. I don't know how. There's a lot of good ones on here, but that is an all-timer. They're going against the 8th seed. This is recent. We saw it last year. The Blue Jays in the World Series versus the Dodgers. They led Game 7 4-2 in the 8th inning and 4-3 in the 9th inning. They end up losing 5-4 in the 11th inning. Collapse by Toronto. Ev, where are you going?
1: I mean, come on. 28-3, not even close.
0: Close.
1: And you know what? One of my favorite things about 28-3 is Coach Belichick still ran the ball down 28-3. It's like, you know, what did Brian say? There's always time. Windhorst said that to us?
22: Yeah.
1: Belichick's like, we're not changing everything. Like, we still have time. He still ran the ball at 28-3. It was amazing. 28-3, for sure.
22: I mean, I have to say 28-3, but the Dodgers last year had a $400 million payroll. They spent $400 million in cash on their roster. They were coming off of the chip, and the Blue Jays felt a lot like the little engine that could, mm-hmm. even though they have changed and operated like a big market team in recent years. Like, that was a David versus Goliath matchup, and David almost pulled it off.
0: They had him on the ropes.
22: They had him. They had him, and they let him off the hook. So, yeah, I mean, it's 2016 Falcons, but I actually have a beef with the committee for putting the 2025 Blue Jays in this slot, because I think if they were seated differently, they would have a chance to advance.
0: Okay, interesting, because the committee had some beef that they were even included on this list.
1: Yeah. Wow. I agree with that.
0: Okay, next one. So the Falcons advance. Let's head to the 4 seed, the 2011 Texas Rangers, who fell to my St. Louis Cardinals. They were up 3-2 in that World Series. They had the Cardinals down to their final strike, not once, but twice in Game 6 of the World Series. It was the hometown hero, David Freese, that has a game-tying triple in the 9th. And then a walk-off in the 11th to win it, send it to Game 7. They ultimately lose that World Series. Versus the 5 seed, Greg Norman. 6-shot lead on the final day of the 1996 Masters. He shot a 78 in the final round, 4 bogeys and 5 double bogeys. CC.
22: Oh, I'm going Greg Norman on that one. That was an epic collapse. Greg Norman, the Shark, giving it up like that. Yeah, Greg Norman over 96 Masters, Greg Norman over the 2014 Texas Rangers.
1: Not even close. Totally agree. Greg Norman.
0: Wow. Down to the final strike twice.
1: I know, but you know what? Probably
0: to win the World Series.
1: It's not fair, but because the Rangers like ultimately bounce back now years and years and years. Yeah, years later. But in my head, it's like, all right, well, they as an organization,
0: they exercise that demon.
1: Yeah. There's nothing for that with Greg Norman, you know? So that's why I would go there.
0: Okay, let's move to the other side of the bracket with Greg Norman advancing. The number 2 seed, the 0-4 New York Yankees. Up 3-0 in the ALCS, they lost to the Boston Red Sox on a David Ortiz walk-off homer in Game 4 in the 12th, a David Ortiz walk-off single in Game 5 in the 14th, and they lost 4-2 at home in Game 6. 10-3 at home in Game 7. So the 0-4 Yankees versus the 2018 Rockets. They were up 3-2 in the Western Conference Finals on the defending champion Warriors. They end up losing that series. The Warriors go on to win the NBA Finals. Evan, who advances?
1: Dave Roberts Steele. I mean, it's definitely the Yankees. One of the great collapses in the history of sports. The Rockets, per Daryl Morey, CT has pointed out, actually won that series. Even though they lost more games and the other team won more games, in this case the Warriors, Daryl Morey has presented cases that his teams won when they lost.
2: I'm pretty good at the winning thing.
1: I don't think so. Definitively Yankees, Dave Robert Steele. Like, when I say Dave Robert Steele, you know what I'm talking about with the Boston Red Sox. Yes, he is the manager of the L.A. Dodgers, but he was a player and one of the most famous stolen bases in the history of the sport.
22: Cosign.
0: Okay. As a Yankee fan, are you mad I included it?
1: No, he's thrilled that he's reliving 04 as a Yankees fan. Well, I mean, you know the answer to that question.
0: Sorry. Okay, next one. When we say 28-3, when you say Dave Robert Steele, there's certain things in sports that we say that it evokes what happened. 3-1 NBA Finals. You think about LeBron and you think about the Warriors. The 2016 Warriors have the 3 seed in our bracket for the biggest collapses in sports history. They were up 3-1 in the NBA Finals. They had that record-breaking 73-9 regular season. LeBron James scores 41 points in Game 5 and 6 to lead the Cavs to a victory. They end up winning in Game 7. Obviously, that chase down block by LeBron. He fulfills the promise. Unbelievable. Versus the 6th seed, the 1992 Oilers. They were up 35-3 at halftime of the AFC wild card game versus the Bills. The Oilers end up tying the game at 38. They send it into overtime, but they lose 41-38. Eventually. So where are we going, CC? Is it the Warriors with the 3 seed or the Oilers with the 6 seed?
22: I'm going with the Warriors, even though the Bills-Oilers game is very prominent in my mind. I got to go with the Warriors just because of history, because of the gravity of it. LeBron James leaving the Miami Heat to go back to the Cavs, which was, it was an all-time team, that trio that he put together with him, D-Wade and Bosh, leaving that to come to Cleveland again after the way things ended and fulfill the promise and deliver the first championship in that city in, what, a half century? Yeah, I would say the 2016 Warriors collapse.
1: Totally agree. Totally agree. And it was so impactful relative to what CC mentioned about LeBron winning the title, but also the Warriors going out there and getting Kevin Durant in the next 2 years. Like, it was just such an unbelievably impactful thing. Totally agree with CC.
0: Let's move on to round two. We have the number one seed, Atlanta Falcons, 28-3, versus the 5 seed and Greg Norman. Again, 6-shot lead on the final day of the Masters in 96, and he loses it. CC, who advances, the Falcons or Greg Norman?
22: Falcons.
0: Evan.
1: No doubt, Atlanta Falcons, biggest collapse in the Michelle's Madness collapse bracket. Got to go with the Atlanta Falcons.
0: Okay, well, who will face the Falcons? Is it the number 2 seed, the 04 Yankees, or is it the 3 seed, the 2016 Warriors? Evan, we'll stick with you.
1: I'm going to go with the 04 Yankees because I know what I just said about the importance of the Warriors. I also

0: of Yankees baseball, and they would not get back to the World Series. What was it, until 2009?
1: Mm-hmm.
0: So, yeah, I'm going to go New York Yankees.
1: But does it matter at all that the Red Sox went on to sweep the Cardinals in the World Series, Tony La Russa saying that's the most talented team he was ever a part of? That the Red Sox felt like a team of destiny. Does that change it at all?
2: No, because the Red Sox were Danhausen before Danhausen. They were cursed.
1: Right, that's what I'm saying. It feels like a team of destiny thing. So, like,
2: But they were in theory, yes.
1: Can you really battle destiny?
2: But hold on, Smalls. Playing the results, yes. In the moment, like, there's no way the Red Sox are going to come back from this. Give me any other team.
0: It's kind of like Cavs, Knicks being down 22 in the fourth quarter of game one.
2: There's
0: no chance that was going to happen. So, yeah, I'm going to go. I'm going to go Yankees.
1: All right, well, that leads us to our championship round. As we get ready to crown the biggest collapse in sports for Michelle's Madness this week, will the title go to the 2016 Atlanta Falcons, again up 28-3 to the Patriots with 2 minutes left in the third quarter, or is it the 2004 Yankees who were up 3-0 in the ALCS versus the Boston Red Sox? Your team and the Patriots who end up winning versus your team and the Yankees, CC, who ended up losing. So, Canty, we'll start with you.
0: It's got to be the Falcons. It's got to be the Falcons in this one, and it's because Falcons have never won a Super Bowl.
1: Mm.
0: And they had an MVP quarterback. Is that the only MVP they've had, the Falcons?
2: League MVP?
0: Matt Ryan?
2: Yeah, to my knowledge,
0: yes. Matt Ryan. So, like, you had an MVP quarterback there first in the history of that franchise, and you had an opportunity to win a Super Bowl. You were 20 minutes away. You had a 28-3 lead, and you lost. Falcons.
2: I'm actually going to go with the Yankees.
1: Oh,
2: I'm going to tell you why. This is specific to biggest collapses in sports. I can look at the collapse of the Atlanta Falcons in comparison to the people or teams they've been matched up against and say bigger collapse. Okay, but when it's up against the Yankees, Red Sox one, I have to put this in perspective. I look back at 28-3 and say it's the greatest comeback ever. I look at the Yankees and say it's the greatest collapse ever.
1: Interesting.
0: Losing it to a division rival.
2: Four times in a row. This was one game.
1: Exactly. Yeah.
2: The Yankees, remember that 19-8 game I think it was a Saturday afternoon. They got pummeled the Red Sox, 19-8. They then lost the next four games in a row. So to me, that's more of the collapse. If you go and watch that Patriots-Falcons Super Bowl back, there's not like one specific thing where you're like, oh, the Falcons totally blew it in this moment. There was a series of things, sure, but that's why I think it's just more of the comeback than the collapse.
1: We think more it's an indicator of the Patriots' greatness during that
0: time.
1: I
0: don't think about a comeback. I think about a collapse. The Patriots the Patriots made plays, but the Falcons collapsed. Your head coach always talks about, before we can win the game, we got to avoid losing the game.
2: Yep.
1: Right.
0: The Falcons lost that game.
2: So we're split.
1: Vegas East, you will determine our winner. Who's it going to be?
3: And the 0-4 Yankees finally get their just due and win a title. It's the 0-4 Yankees.
1: The 0-4 Yankees.
3: As much as it pains me. Yes.
0: Okay.
1: Tony Clark, our biggest collapse
3: Tony
1: in sports.
3: Clark, a ground rule double. If it stays in, they take the lead in extra innings.
4: They ruined the summer of 0-4.
0: Can I point out one beef, though? Like, if we're bringing up the Red Sox and it comes to collapses, how are we not going to go with the 86 World Series?
4: That's what I thought should have been there.
0: You're up 5-3 in the 10th inning, and the Bill Buckner play happens with Mookie Wilson. How do we not bring up the Red Sox collapse?
2: And by the way,
0: in Game 6, how do we not bring that up?
2: To that point, CeCe, as a Mets fan, listen, did they go on a rally? Yes. But Mookie didn't have some big-time hit that went between Buckner's leg. Now, Kevin Mitchell did a couple of things there. Gary Carter, they got on base.
0: Well, you talk about the multiple games thing. Like, that was Game 6. The Mets had to go on and win
2: that.
0: Game 7, too.
2: And yeah. I believe Straw had a big home run in Game 7.
0: Yeah, so, I mean, you're up 5-3. You're one out away from winning the World Series.
2: That's right.
0: The Red Sox hadn't won since 1918. You were one out away. How's that not on the list?
2: 0-4 is different if the Red Sox win in 8-6.
0: That's
2: it doesn't
0: what
2: mean
0: I'm
2: the
0: saying.
2: Result's different, but the feeling around
0: how
2: it is
0: How is
2: different.
0: That not on the list?
2: Yeah, bad job, Smalls.
1: It was in discussion with the committee. It was in discussion.
2: All right, Michelle's
0: the committee.
2: Madness.
0: Well
2: done.
0: What are you doing?
2: Well done, Michelle's Madness. Biggest collapses in sports history. Congratulations, Cleveland Cavaliers. You sparked in Michelle's Madness. We're on Sports Mike, presented by Progressive Insurance.
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6: It was a showstopper from Shohei Ohtani. 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
2: When I look at this Pittsburgh Steelers roster, it's a good team, but I don't expect that they're going to contend for a championship. So, if you're not playing championship football, which is the standard in Pittsburgh, then Aaron Rodgers and Mike McCarthy have to be the two individuals that prepare the organization for the future.
3: 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Oklahoma City, San Antonio last night. You heard it on ESPN Radio. OKC ties a series at one apiece. We'll keep you updated on injuries. Jalen Williams, Dylan Harper, De'Aaron Fox. And the Vegas Golden Knights, you saw it on ESPN, beat Colorado 4-2. They lead the Western Conference Finals 1-0. You heard there, Aaron Rodgers, Pittsburgh Steelers. News yesterday, you know he's in camp. You know he signed. But now you know it's the end. Here's Rodgers yesterday, basically announcing he will retire after this season.
4: Yeah, I love Mike T. I mean, I really appreciate the opportunity to come in last year and love my experience with him. And, you know, I thought when he said he was stepping away, that was an emotional moment just because we all love him so much and care about him. And, you know, I thought that that was probably it for me in Pittsburgh. But when the decision was made to hire Mike, I started opening my mind back up to coming back.
5: Two more. Aaron, do you believe this could be your last year? Do you even think of that right now?
4: Yes. This is it, yeah.
3: I say, like, seemingly it seems like he's going to, this will be it, because he did allude to on Pat McAfee's show, Noon Eastern on ESPN a year ago, that this past season was going to be his last year. And then obviously things changed. Mike McCarthy, his guy from Green Bay, which is interesting to say, considering I think all people believe he got Mike McCarthy fired, but yeah, he doesn't make up. So Rodgers is back, and Rodgers is saying this is it. How did you react to that yesterday, CC?
2: I suspected as much, right? If Aaron Rodgers were to play in 2026, he was going to play for the Pittsburgh Steelers. It was a one-team market, and this would probably be it. What I found interesting is that Rodgers is the one that petitioned General Manager Omar Khan to consider Mike McCarthy as a candidate for the Steelers' job opening after Mike Tomlin decided that he was going to step down. And so Aaron Rodgers giving Mike McCarthy the nod, is it because Aaron Rodgers, in his swan song, wants to have this feel-good story around the repair of a relationship that was fractured when they left a storied franchise in the Green Bay Packers? Mm-hmm. Or is this Aaron Rodgers being altruistic and trying to do right by the Pittsburgh Steelers, knowing that Mike McCarthy is great with working with young quarterbacks? I don't know which one it is, but to me, Rodgers making that announcement should bring into focus what the priority for Pittsburgh is, which is finding stability at the quarterback position in one of the young guys that are on the roster, whether it be Will Howard or Drew Aller.
6: Yeah, I thought that was interesting, too, how he shared that he had asked the Steelers, asked Omar Khan to interview Mike. He said from an outside perspective, Mike being Mike McCarthy, because he said that the league trend is kind of whoever works with McVay or Kyle Shanahan or Matt LaFleur, those are the people that get the jobs, but that he had gone to Omar Khan and the Steelers and said, you could consider Mike McCarthy, and that when those conversations became more serious, it really opened his mind to come back because he thought it would be a full circle moment. And I, Evan, you've brought this up, and I do think it's interesting that that is more for the Packers and more for the Packers part of his legacy than it is for the present with the Pittsburgh Steelers. But I do appreciate that Aaron Rodgers definitively has said right now this is the end, that there's not going to be this guessing game all throughout the summer, this guessing game throughout the season. We're not going to have to wait around next offseason to wonder if he's going to come back or if he's considering it all, that he is saying this is it for me. And I think both things can simultaneously be true, that he can put the Pittsburgh Steelers in a better position to win games. I don't know if that's advantageous for them if they want to get their quarterback of the future in a quarterback-rich draft, but he can at least stabilize that position to some degree while they also try to develop the guys that they have in that that quarterback room and Drew Aller and Will Howard.
2: But I will push back, though. Is it really stability knowing that the guy that's taking the majority of the snaps is not going to be there the following year? That's not stability.
6: No. If they're trying to win games, not if they're trying to find the quarterback of the future.
2: Okay, well, good. How do you win games? All right, great. Do you think that the Pittsburgh Steelers are going to win a championship?
6: I don't.
2: I
6: do not.
2: I love the improvements that they made on the roster, trading for Michael Pittman from Indy. I thought that was a fantastic move, pairing in with DK Metcalf. I like it. Going out in free agency, addressing the running back room, too. I drafting Max Iannaccior from Arizona State, I thought that was a great move. I like what the Pittsburgh Steelers have done this offseason. I even love the Mike McCarthy hire. I like that they went outside of the box, away from the norms that they typically have. But I don't look at Aaron Rodgers as a quarterback that is capable of taking this team to the championship rounds. This ain't 2015 Peyton Manning. I don't view Aaron Rodgers as that type of quarterback. I don't view this Pittsburgh Steelers roster like the Denver Broncos from a decade ago. They're just not that. Mm-hmm. So to me, the bar for success for the Pittsburgh Steelers, I don't know how much it's weighted in the wins and losses as much as it's weighted in figuring out what's next at the quarterback position.
3: You know, as you were talking just a minute or two ago, CC, and you were saying, you know, Rodgers suggested Mike McCarthy. They hire Mike McCarthy. I'm not doing this for a jar, but there's a song that's one of the greatest songs ever made, My Way by Frank Sinatra, that literally came to my mind as you were saying this. The lyrics of the song, "And now the end is near, and so I face the final curtain. My friend, I'll say it clear. I'll state my case, of which I'm certain. I've lived a life that's full. I've traveled each and every highway, and more, I did it my way." What your take presented to me in my head was this was Rodgers saying, how do I get out my way? Not on someone else's terms, with my guy that I won the most with. How do I end this? I'm not going to get the tour. I'm going to do it my way.
2: Evan Cohen, that's why you're the best in the business, because you just walked me into what I really want to say about Aaron Rodgers.
6: Oh, let's hear it.
2: You just walked me right into it.
3: Okay.
2: He wants to do it his way. He's got 4 MVPs on his resume. There's only one quarterback that has more, Peyton Manning. You know what else Peyton Manning has more of? Super Bowl appearances. Been to 3, 1-2. Other contemporaries of Aaron Rodgers during the last 2 decades of the National Football League, Tom Brady. What, been to 10 Super Bowls, 1-7? Eli Manning, been to 2 Super Bowls, 1-2? Ben Roethlisberger, been to 2 Super Bowls, 1-2? Nobody can explain to me, with all the greatness that we've seen from Aaron Rodgers and the functional franchises that he's played for, Green Bay Packers, Pittsburgh Steelers, nobody can explain to me why the quote-unquote greatest thrower of the football has only been to the big game once. Nobody can explain that to me except what you just did.
3: Frank Sinatra.
2: Describing it my way. Whether it's Frank Sinatra or Usher, the results are the same for the team. If it's all about you, it's going to be hard to have success at the highest level. It's going to be hard to consistently put your team in the big game to try to win titles. That is the best explanation of why an all-time great talent has only been to 1 Super Bowl, despite playing the majority of his career with the picture of stability when it comes to franchises in our league.
6: And why would the Pittsburgh Steelers want to let him do it his way? That's the bigger question for me.
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1: The Knicks come storming back in the largest playoff comeback win since 1970.
2: You open the floor up a little bit, just takes the right guys shooting the basketball and crowd that we have. Anything can happen. Anything can happen.
1: Shot clock at two. Bridges sees it, puts up a three right side, and it hits it.
2: Anything can happen.
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3: 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Our next guest is on the call, NBA on ESPN Radio, one of the great play-by-play announcers in the world, Dave Pasch. He'll be on the call with Doris Burke and Vanessa Richardson on the sidelines for the Eastern Conference Finals, game number two tonight at Madison Square Garden. Dave, thank you for joining us. When did you realize game one was an all-timer?
4: First of all, it's good to talk to you guys. I feel like I've watched you more in the last three or four days. I live on the West Coast, so I'm not always up early, but I don't sleep great on the road, so I've been watching you guys. Your interview with Wendy today was great. He's awesome, and you guys are terrific as well.
3: Thank you, Dave.
4: I mean, it happened so fast. So really didn't hit until it was over how special it was, because just kept thinking, all right, this is a run. They cut it to five in a four-minute span. Cleveland's going to make a play here or there and stretch it back out to eight or nine. That's kind of what I was thinking. And obviously it didn't happen. I think obviously when we got to overtime, you knew it was a big game. But until after, and they won by 11, just the swing to go from down 22 to winning by 11, Doris and I were looking at each other after, like, what just happened? What did we witness? It was incredible. One of the best games I've been a part of, I have to say.
5: Dave, one of the all-time coaching guys in this postseason was Kenny Atkinson, and not taking a timeout while the Knicks are going on that 18-1 run in the middle of the fourth quarter. I'm curious, from your perspective, how do you think coaching in game two, in game one for Kenny Atkinson, is going to influence the coaching in game two that we expect from Kenny Atkinson?
4: Well, I'll be really curious, CC, if we see more of Dean Wade and Max Strus on Brunson in the fourth quarter. That was the biggest surprise, along with not using the timeouts, knowing that he would lose those timeouts at the three-minute mark. The first one he used, I think they got it down to five, and that's when he finally used it, you know, with 3.5 minutes left or whatever. But I would imagine there will be some changes. I do think the secondary defense was not very good. And the other thing that gets lost in this is just how great Brunson was in those moments. There were some times where Harden's defense wasn't terrible, and Brunson just made ridiculous shots. But clearly, they were hunting Harden for good reason. He's the worst defender of the five guys on the floor. But I would imagine we'll see, because Strus is got toughness, a little bit of a nasty streak, and Wade obviously has had success against Brunson. I got to think we're going to see more of that, because if we don't, and it's just them working, you know, off a screen to get Harden matched up on Brunson every time down the floor, I don't know why we wouldn't see the same result as we saw in game one.
6: Dave, we've talked a lot about Kenny Atkinson and adjustments he needs to make heading into game two. We haven't talked as much about Mike Brown and the smart tactical decisions that he made that allowed the Knicks to get the victory. What have you seen from him? How would you characterize what Mike Brown has done with this New York Knicks team in his first season?
4: Well, I remember talking to Mike early in the year when we had a Knicks game, and he was saying it was taking some time for the guys to learn the offense, and Karl Anthony Towns in particular, because his role was changing more than any other player in the new system. And clearly, the first two rounds, you could see the offense clicking. But you also knew at some point there was going to be a half or a game where the offense would struggle. And we saw that. The first half, the Knicks couldn't make a three. In the third quarter, it looked like they were headed for 85 points. So I think the fact that they've been able to figure out his offense and how they each guy fits. The fact that Towns didn't have a free throw attempt and they still won the game, that they were able to overcome the poor shooting, they're really dynamic offensively, and Brunson obviously is the key there. But those Bridges, threes, Shamet, they've got some good role players. And I think he's done a really good job of figuring out who fits, where they fit, when they fit, his rotations. You know, I think you could look at, you know, I thought it was interesting that we saw Keon Ellis for Cleveland in the first half, and then we didn't see him on Brunson. You know, why not take a shot there? No, I haven't heard many people bring that up. It felt like everything that Mike Brown, with all the buttons he pushed, worked in game one.
3: We're talking with Dave Pasch, the voice of NBA on ESPN Radio, of course. He'll have the Knicks and the Cavs, along with Doris Burke and Vanessa Richardson tonight. Dave, finish this sentence for me. Positive, positive result is what I'm looking for here. Because of game one, tonight sets up to be a huge night for...
4: Well, I mean, I could just give you the cliche answer and say the Cavs, if they get, you know, smoked tonight, you know, what does that mean?
3: Specifically in terms of player, I guess.
4: Interesting.
3: Yeah.
4: For player, you're saying for player only? I mean, I think Donovan Mitchell. Mitchell does have a history of wearing down. Clearly, he wasn't right and at the end of the game. I think in order for Cleveland to win, it's got to be a 30-point type of game, and it can't just be through three quarters. It's got to be the whole game. Because Cleveland has had bad games in this postseason, and they bounced back. They did it against Toronto. They did it against Detroit. After losing game six at home, who saw a game seven blowout on the road coming? So I don't think the Cavs, I know the Cavs are not dead yet, and they've proven that. But Donovan Mitchell's the key there. Look, James Harden has to play better, but I think we have to temper our expectations. He looks 36 years old. He's not the James Harden of 5 years ago, but he can still be more effective than he's been in terms of protecting the ball and being more efficient offensively. I think the double bigs, you know what you're going to get there from Allen and Mobley. I still think Mitchell is the key. If he has a huge night, they can win game two.
5: Okay, Dave, so I got to put your feet to the fire because we know we have the cliche in the postseason that a playoff series doesn't start until the road team wins. The Knicks held serve in game one, but it feels a lot like the Cavs gave up the ghost. They let one get away. So coming into game two at the Garden tonight, who's under the most pressure to come out of there with a win?
4: I think it's the Cavaliers. You go down 2-0. You know, maybe they get one in Cleveland. Maybe they win both in Cleveland. But I just have a hard time if they get down 2-0 and history says you're not going to win the series. Now they did get down 2-0 in a previous series and won it, so they can do it. These series are long, and the Cavaliers again have proven that if they have a bad game in the series, they can still win the series. But I think the pressure is on them. Look, the Knicks have been rolling, and they had a bad three and a half quarters, and they still won the game. If they lose the game and it's 1-1, they still can go to Cleveland, and they got down 2-1 to Atlanta and won three in a row. So I think the pressure is all on Cleveland tonight.
6: Dave, when we first started this conversation, you said it was one of the most remarkable games that you've ever been a part of. So I want to go there for a second because you've covered a lot of amazing games. We felt that energy watching this through the television screen. It was absolutely electric. What was it like from an energy standpoint in the Garden as the Knicks mounted that comeback and ultimately won that game?
4: Yeah, it was funny because we noticed a number of people leaving when the lead went to 22, and the Garden was so quiet for so long. And having done a number of games there over the years, it's as good of an atmosphere as there is in the league. I know people talk about some of the smaller market arenas like Oklahoma City, like San Antonio. Both are great. Portland, we did a game in the Blazers-Spurs series on TV that was great. A couple games in OKC, a couple games in San Antonio, all great. But when the Garden is rocking, it's probably the loudest and best arena in the NBA, and it was electric the other night, as good as I've seen it. I used to do Big East tournament games. During the great Kemba Walker run, I remember doing games in the afternoon where the place is packed and rocking, and it still wasn't as loud as it was the other night. It was sensational. You know, Knicks fans are, they've been through a lot for the last, 53 years. And they, after the first two rounds and the way they were able to coast through the conference semis against Philly, they were waiting to just unload all of this angst. And they couldn't for three quarters. And I think they were just in shock because they assumed, oh, Cleveland, no rest. The Knicks have been off for 9 days. The Knicks are going to smoke them. And we're all for it because they were fired up. Like when they were showing OG Anunoby on the Jumbotron warming up, the place erupts. It's like a standing ovation. Game hadn't even started yet. And then it starts and they're down and they stay down and they get down bigger. And then all of a sudden Brunson takes over and no one is seated. Everyone's jumping up and down. You can barely hear. I could barely hear Doris. It was awesome. Hopefully it'll be like that tonight.
3: 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We'll have the game tonight on ESPN Radio, along with Doris Burke, Vanessa Richardson, as well. NBA on ESPN Radio, presented by Gusto. Dave, thank you so much for the time. We appreciate it, and thank you for the kind words early. We do appreciate that as well.
4: Of course. Good talking to you guys.
3: Dave Pasch does a tremendous job play-by-play, and obviously the Garden playoffs, 22-point comeback. Unbelievable what we saw in Game 1. And hopefully there's as much drama tonight in Game 2 for us to talk about tomorrow here on ESPN Radio and on Sportsmanlike. And right now, Michelle Smallman will talk about RK.
6: That's right. 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
3: All right, my best bet is brought to you by PayPal, the official peer-to-peer payment sponsor of the NFL. There's only one place to go tonight. We're going with Game 2 of the Eastern Conference Finals. Cavs under a lot of pressure, even though they're on the road in Madison Square Garden after how they blew Game 1. But I am going with bobblehead Brunson and the New York Knicks. The Knicks are 6.5-point favorites. I think the Knicks win big tonight. So I am going with the New York Knicks. We're going to lay the 6.5. Nuno will love this pick. It's $100 to make 87. That is the play of the day. Go, New York! Go, New York! Go!
4: He survived a terrible, terrible moment in our history.
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5: That was terrible.
6: Not a great look.
7: I can't see him, but per sources here on Unsportsmanlike, presented by Progressive Insurance, Vegas East is where Nuno and Pat and Cam and Jovante, our producers, are, a.k.a. Bristol. Per sources, Nuno had a big sigh.
8: Big exhale back here.
7: Big exhale when you had the best.
8: He's nervous. He's nervous about game two.
3: Why is he nervous?
9: Why the sigh?
10: Because everyone is on the Knicks. I was looking up, get up, like, literally everyone on the show. Like,
8: you can't be an underdog, he's upset.
10: Pick the Knicks. Like, I know the Knicks are good, but I don't want everyone else to be like, yeah, the Knicks are good. Like, leave them alone.
3: No. The expectation is that the Knicks are going to be in the NBA Finals. They are 3 wins away from making that happen, and they got another opportunity tonight on their home court. Everybody picked the Knicks coming into this series. And the Knicks were down 22 in the fourth quarter and found a way to win that game. Why, like, at this point, you shouldn't even be worried about bad juju.
9: That's right.
3: You shouldn't be.
10: Without sin, should cast the first stone.
3: Game one was worst-case scenario in the middle of that fourth quarter. And then Brunson happens.
7: All right, some unsportsmanlike moments. So today happens to be Josh Allen's 30th birthday, Buffalo Bills. So happy birthday to Josh Allen.
9: Happy birthday
7: to Randy Scott, our teammate, SportsCenter, ESPN, ESPN Radio.
9: Happy birthday, Randy.
7: And happy birthday to Anita, our wonderful hair and makeup artist. And Anita, happy birthday to her.
9: Big time happy birthday.
11: And Mr. T.
7: But not in my tenement. The real Mr. T is what you're saying. That Mr. T. All right, so speaking of Josh Allen. So, former Pro Bowl center for the Buffalo Bills and Bills radio analyst Eric Wood was a great player out of Louisville and now does a podcast, et cetera, et cetera. Well, he had Josh Allen on, and this one is specifically for CeCe because I'm fascinated to hear his reaction on this as to the pet peeves in the brand new marriage and fatherhood for Josh Allen with Haley Steinfeld, his wife.
12: Mm-hmm.
7: Eric Wood asked about pet peeves both ways here. Take a listen.
12: What's something that you do that's a pet peeve towards Haley?
13: Oh, that she doesn't like?
12: Yes.
13: Anytime she tries to, like, if I got something in my beard or my mustache and she goes to reach for it, I always, like, bark and snap. It's something my dad did. You know, we'd be little kids, you know, touching the whiskers on his face and he'd, like, you know. So every time I do that, it gets her every single time, and that's... I can't not do it. It's like, it's there for the taking, and I have to take it. So that's one thing.
12: What's something that she does that's a pet peeve of yours?
13: Absolutely nothing, Eric.
12: Yep, it's well done. Well done. Well done.
7: All right. Couple of things here. All right, first answer.
3: That is a seasoned vet as a married man.
9: But can I be honest with you? I believe him. You see the way his face lit up? He was like, absolutely nothing.
3: Smile. That is a seasoned vet right there.
9: I've seen the way he talks about her, and I believe him.
3: Yeah. Even if there is a pet peeve that you have about what she does, you never put that out there for public consumption. Never.
7: What about the beard? You have something in your beard, because you have a beard.
3: Yes.
7: And if your wife goes and, like, tries to pick it out for you, doing you a solid, does that bother you? Like, can you be the...
3: Ev, we got out of an Uber together last night, and my wife grabbed my ass.
7: That's not your beard, though.
3: It's my wife. Like, I'm sorry. I like my wife touching me. So
9: that's probably
3: that
9: a good thing.
3: Is that wrong to say?
9: Yeah, that's a great thing.
7: You know, I didn't think about it that way. Is he complaining about Haley Steinfeld touching him?
9: No,
7: in any
9: he's
7: way,
9: saying that
7: form?
9: He grew up. His dad did it as a joke, and it's something that he now does to her. But it gets her every time, and she's probably like, "Stop growling at me." But
10: every
9: I think
10: woman
9: in a
10: wants me.
9: Way.
7: Next one. Kudos to Nuno. He found this. talking about a lot of injuries, San Antonio and Oklahoma City. There is an injury with the Knicks and the Cavs to talk about, but it's not OG. Here's Mike Brown, head coach of the Knicks, who somehow is injured.
0: It's all right. I'm good to go.
5: Brian? Mike, is it too simple to say just start the game?
0: I would have blown my Achilles out if I didn't have on my PF flyers.
7: All right, so he got hurt. He has a calf injury. The head coach of the Knicks. Bad sign, or he played through it?
9: Gamer?
7: No,
6: man, soft tissue injuries. They can be dicey this time of year.
7: Uh-oh. Rick Brunson, where are you at? Nuno, are you worried?
10: No, because Mike's a gamer. He'll be on the side.
7: Oh, now he loves Mike Brown. He tried to fire Mike Brown two times during the regular season.
10: I got all the faith in the world.
11: Now we had to cut him off. That was ridiculous.
7: Oh, my God. We're on to Friday. 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
23: And the Thunder bounce back. The Western Conference Finals are even at a game apiece. Oklahoma City beat San Antonio 122-113.
24: I just thought the overall flow tonight, rhythm, was really good. Put everybody advantages. We had our foot on the gas. It was a real positive game in that respect.
25: Basketball doesn't get better than this. You know, these two great teams right here, and there's been a fist fight back and forth all the way down the stretch. So can't expect anything else for the rest of the series. We just got to keep punching.

0: One game apiece out in the Western Conference. We've got a great game two coming up tonight in the East. It's ESPN Radio and the ESPN app, SiriusXM at Channel 80. I'm Gabe Neitzel, along with Andre Snelling. Am I supposed to call you doctor? Because I don't know if I ever have when we've worked together, Dre. Like, I don't know if that's something I've done. Am I supposed to be calling you Dr. Andre Snelling? That's what it says on TV. Like, I want to be official, man.
1: I mean, officially, I am Dr. Andre Snelling. I think no one ever calls me that here unless they want to do the Dr. Dre thing. But, you know, before I came here, or if I go on a college campus or to a neuroscience conference, there I get to be Dr. Snelling.
0: All right. Well, you know what? I'm going to call you Dr. Snellings just to see how it feels, just to try to, you know, take it for a little test ride, see what happens today here on ESPN Radio. ESPN Radio, as always, presented by Progressive Insurance. It's also picture day for you, pal.
1: It is.
0: Like, you know, getting that beautiful face captured there on campus. Like, I'm a little jealous.
1: I'm trying not to break the camera, but you see, I had to get the haircut, had to get the shave. My wife was like, you absolutely cannot go get a headshot looking like a wolf. So, we're going to see how this comes out.
0: Fantastic. 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
0: 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We're not going to forget about Dre today here on ESPN Radio. We're also not going to forget about Game 2 of the Western Conference Finals. SGA goes off 30 points, helping the Thunder top the Spurs 122-113 last night. Thunder built that 11-point lead. And look, even in the third quarter, Spurs able to come back. They tied it on a Wemby 3. But as good as this game potentially was, and as good as SGA was last night, Dre, I also feel like one of the biggest stories coming out of this game are the injuries. Not even just to both sides right now, where some top guards are in question on whether or not they're going to be able to finish this best of seven.
1: Yeah, so here's the thing. Here's what I felt like I learned last night. We saw the Thunder, as you would expect. They have the heart of a champion. They came back. They gave their best shot. They played at about the highest level I feel like that they can play. And I think if not for the injuries, they still would have lost. Because, as you were pointing out, the Spurs lost Dylan Harper, who was starting at point guard for them, because their actual starting point guard, All-Star De'Aaron Fox, was already out with injury. And then the Thunder lost J-Dub again, Jalen Williams, their other all-star on the wing. The difference is the Thunder have 1,000 excellent wings. Like, you know, even without J-Dub, they just keep bringing them in, you know, just one after another. And their bench last night was really kind of the difference in the game. Like, their bench wings came in and played. You know, Caruso was balling again. McCain came in, he was balling. You know, they just have a lot of really good wings. The Spurs don't have another starting caliber point guard with Dylan Harper out. And they're running a lot of point through Stephon Castle, who's an excellent dynamic wing. He can give you a triple-double because, he's got good court vision. But he doesn't have the handle to be a point guard, which is why through two games he has 20 turnovers. And that's a problem for the Spurs. And even with that, they're still right there to win this series.
0: Well, and that's the thing to me. The thing that has stood out to me the most on the Spurs side of things through the first two games is the sheer number of turnovers.
1: Yeah.
0: You know, and they were able to get away with it in game one. Wemby put together the generational performance. They're still able to win in double overtime. Thrilling game. But you're thinking, okay, you got to fix this turnover problem. And they didn't. Mm-hmm. And, I mean, Dre, you know this. Like, the NBA, more so than ever, in 2026, it's a possession game. It's a numbers game. It's how many shots are you getting versus your opponent? Because, again, you look at the raw numbers last night. Oh, San Antonio shot 49%, 40% from three, 88% from the free throw line. All better percentages than what the Thunder had, but the Thunder took 10 more shots. Mm-hmm. And that ends up, you know, catching up to you over the course of a game, and it's going to catch up to you over the course of a 7-game series. And if you're not going to have, you know, Dylan Harper available to you, if you're not going to have, I mean, who knows about De'Aaron Fox? It's a high ankle sprain. right? Like, nobody knows when that, you know, he could potentially even come back in this series. You've got to come up with some sort of answer, because not only is it affecting your guard play, and you mentioned Castle with his 9 turnovers, I feel like it's almost limiting what Wemby can do, because he needs those point guards, he needs those wings to be able to get him the ball for him to be as efficient as he can be. So even though he had a pretty good game last night, 21 points, 17 rebounds, he only took 16 shots.
1: Yeah.
0: And if the Thunder are holding Wemby to 16 shots in every game, the Thunder are winning the series.
1: Yeah, so the Thunder's defense, a good chunk of how they are the defending champions and why they had the best record in the NBA this season is because they have that slew of guys, I always pointed out, between like 6'4 and 6'8 that can like defend like demons, and all of them can hit big shots. And pretty much every game against any opponent, they'll have an avalanche where they get 4 or 5 turnovers back-to-back, and it's a 14-2 run, and you look up and the Thunder are up by double digits, and then that's it. The other team never is able to recover from that. Well, the Spurs, part of the reason that they went 4-1 against the Thunder in the regular season is that they might be the only team in the NBA that typically can match the Thunder on the wings. They've got a bunch of 6'4 to 6'8 dudes that can do everything too. The problem is two of those 6'4 to 6'8 dudes are star level point guards, and they're both out. And that makes them susceptible to those Thunder avalanches. And that's what was happening last night. But the thing I thought was interesting was the Thunder kept avalanching like that, and then the Spurs would come right back. You know, like the Thunder couldn't run away even after Harper came out. Because when Harper came out, the Spurs were only down by 4. Mm-hmm. And if you look for the game, Harper was actually +6. Wemby was +1 yesterday, even though they lost by, you know, around 10 points. But, like, the every time the Thunder would run out, the Spurs were able to come back. And I think that speaks very well to what the Spurs can do. But they do need to have at least one of those point guards, I feel like, to be able to comfortably feel like they could win this series.
0: Yeah, that's what it comes down to me, is who's saying, we talk about this all the time, Dre, in March. Excuse me, Dr. Snellings, we always talk about this in March. when we're doing, you know, when we're talking about the NCAA tournament, guard play. Mm-hmm. Of course, that's going to carry over to the next level in the NBA, right? You need to have, unless you've got LeBron James and Dwayne Wade, and then, okay, Mario Chalmers could be your point guard. Cool.
1: Yeah.
0: Like, you got those other two guys who can kind of, you know, handle those ball-handling duties because they're that good. I just don't – Wemby's not at a point where, you know, where Giannis is a point forward at times, you know, in his career for the Bucks. That's the only other big guy I can think of that's had those types of responsibilities. Wemby's not at the point in his career where I think he can handle that, where they're just going to go, hey, Wemby, we're just going to give you the ball and go do whatever you're going to do with it. I just don't think he's at that point. So they need that guard play, because – I just don't know how they survive. 21 more turnovers last night. You can't win high-level NBA games in the Western Conference Finals with 21 turnovers.
1: Yeah.
0: 23 in game one?
1: Yeah.
0: Like that's the number you should have total in the entire series, and they've done it in 2 games.
1: Yeah, and so many of them have come from Stephon Castle. In the first game, and this is a true story, I was on the air and we were talking about, you know, the game one classic that had just happened, and in the commercial break I was looking at the box scores and I was like, oh snap, Castle had a triple double. I didn't even realize it because it was 24, 11, and 11, and then I realized that the 11 was turnovers, and I was like, oh, not exactly. what I had in mind.
0: You want.
1: Yeah. But I mean, yeah, the Spurs, that if their point guards continue to be injured, a name you should watch is Jordan McLaughlin. He's kind of their, I guess, technically 4th string point guard, because I guess Castle would be the 3rd string point guard. But McLaughlin came in, he played 7 minutes yesterday. He knocked down a couple of threes. I think, you know, he might have had an assist and a turnover. But if they are to go back to San Antonio and neither Fox nor Harper are able to play, I think we'll see more of McLaughlin, because they'll need somebody that can stabilize. Because you mentioned with Wemby, he can handle the rock, and he can create his own shot. The problem

0: ball is just bouncing. And, you know, Lou Dort, Cason Wallace, Shai Gilgeous-Alexander, Alex Caruso, somebody is going to take the rock if he's the one that tries to create the offense for the team.
1: Well, and on the other side of the things for OKC, so SGA said after game one he had to be better. Mm-hmm. He was clearly better last night. You know, 9 assists to go along with the 30 points that he had. And, oh, by the way, just 1 turnover.
0: Yeah.
1: So he's limiting that. And as far as the injuries go, I don't want to say that missing Jalen Williams isn't a big deal because the dude is really good.
0: Yeah.
1: Right? But he only played 33 games this year. So you mentioned the depth that the Thunder have. Oh, by the way, they also kind of got used to playing without him because of the hamstring and the other injuries he dealt with this year. Clearly, they would want him, mm-hmm. and he makes them a better team.
0: Yeah.
1: But they're a little bit more prepared, and they're a little bit more capable of dealing with an injury if it is indeed a hamstring injury that's going to keep him out a little bit longer the way we saw coming into this series.
0: Yeah, absolutely. Like, Dub is an excellent player, and you're right, he does make the Thunder better. And I guess the word what they have is redundancy, right? Like,
1: yeah.
0: they've got so much talent, perimeter talent on the wing, that even if Dub isn't able to play, they're still able to put out players that can contribute at a high to extra high level at doing some of the things that he does. And that's kind of the difference between the injuries, is that the Spurs, maybe because they have multiple injuries, and they're all to that same position. And, you know, point guard is a position that's a little more specialized than the wing position these days. And so it's kind of like, you know, it's not quite the same, but it's like if your quarterback is injured versus a wide receiver or, you know, a running back. Like, your team needs all of these positions playing at a high level. But you've got to have your floor general, especially against a defense like the Thunder.
1: This is why he's Dr. Snellings. Comes up with great words like redundancy, right? Like, this is why he's Dr. Snellings. You can always join the show, 888-SAY-ESPN, 888-729-3776. Let's hear from SGA, who was talking about doing special things on the floor after their Game 2 win.
2: This late in the season is nothing special that you can do. Like, every team has their identity, and when they impose their identity more than the other team does, they usually win, no matter what level or what stakes are in the game. And tonight we just did a better job of that than we did in the first game, and that's probably why we came out on top. Now, the circumstances change and force you to focus on your identity more, and I think tonight we just had no chance but to play to our strengths, or else, like, just to give ourselves the best shot to win tonight. And that's something like you go back and forth with in the playoffs. Like, just like naturally speaking, waking up this morning, we were probably more desperate than they were. Like, just naturally, because we had to get this game or else we'd go on the road down 0-2. So, yeah, some of it was that. Nonetheless, you still have to go out there and do the job, and I think the guys did that.
1: And I think part of his point there is part of what we were talking about. Part of the identity for OKC, and we talked about it last year, especially during the finals, I feel, when that one went game, you know, to 7 games with the Indiana Pacers, is the depth of this team.
0: Yeah.
1: Like, that's a part of the identity of this team, and that's why they can survive a big injury to Jalen Williams, where other teams cannot, and quite possibly the Spurs cannot. They're probably hopeful that they're getting one of their point guards at some point in the series.
0: Absolutely.
1: And again, we'll have to wait and see if any more news, if Shams breaks any more news coming up later today.
0: Yeah. I see where SGA was going with that, but I don't think I agree with him when he says you can't have great performances this time of the season. It's just about execution. I don't buy that, because in the first 2 games of the conference finals, the first one in the West, the first one in the East, we saw historic-type performances, right? Like, what Wimby did in game one, that was not normal. That was not execution. He exploded. He balled out and carried the team over. He channeled Steph Curry. He channeled Steph Curry and Bill Russell on, like, back-to-back plays. You know what I'm saying? Like, he was doing things that aren't normal things. In that Knicks-Cavs game, like, Jalen Brunson, halfway through the fourth quarter, he checked into another level, to the point where by the time he hit that three that caused the timeout, as soon as he took it, everybody knew he was making that three because he was in the middle of doing something special. So with what SGA is saying, yes, the team did execute better yesterday. Yes, they did play better yesterday. And yes, they got the win. As I've already said, I don't know if they get the win without those injuries, because I think that those played a big part down the stretch and why the way

0: things went like they went. But I do think that SGA, he played well yesterday. I think that for the Thunder to win this series, he's going to have at least some moments where he taps into that sublime that we saw out of Wimby in Game 1 or Brunson in Game 1 out East.
1: 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Coming up next, we'll continue to break down the conference finals in both the East and the West. We're going to do that right after I tell you about Marriott. 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

0: Western Conference Finals are even at a game apiece. Oklahoma City beat San Antonio.
1: Obviously, this team is as good as anybody. It turns you over, so when you're down some of your primary creators and initiators, it causes a little bit of an extra strain, whether that's who to play, what to play, what to run, et cetera, et cetera.
2: One person can't make up for what Fox or Nodale brings for us, so, I mean, just trying to do it as a team.
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4: And that's how it sounded a lot like last night right here on ESPN Radio, your home for the NBA playoffs. ESPN Radio, ESPN App, Sirius XM, Channel 8, I'm Gabe Knives, along with Dr. Andre Snelling. So we continue to break down the Western Conference Finals, now even at one game apiece, as we welcome in Gary Washburn, the Boston Globe national NBA reporter. And Gary, we certainly appreciate the time. As we heard there with some of the audio, Thunder bouncing back, 122-113 with a win, evening the Western Conference at a game apiece. What stood out most to you about Oklahoma City and their response to dropping game one?
5: I just thought SGA appeared a lot more comfortable. Oklahoma City made some adjustments in terms of dealing with Wimby. Obviously, they're a little bit more physical with him, so he didn't have that impact where he, in game one, he had the 40-20 game. I just thought they played like they were more comfortable. They played like, okay, they got hit in the mouth in game one, tasted their own blood, and decided to come back like the championship team does and kind of restore some order. Obviously, it's going to be a long series. San Antonio has a home court advantage. But I do think Oklahoma City played more like themselves, even though they were missing for most of the game, Jalen Williams.
4: And I think one of the biggest things coming out of last night, Gary, are the injuries. Jalen Williams leaving early as he continues to deal with a left hamstring issue. Rookie Dylan Harper had a right leg injury. De'Aaron Fox is already out for the Spurs. How much are these injuries going to factor into the final five games of this series?
5: I think it's big time because with De'Aaron Fox, if you look, I think Stephen Castle has 20 turnovers in the first two games. He can't be your primary ball handler. They've got to get Fox back, I think, if they're going to win this series. Now, I don't know how serious the high ankle sprain is. Obviously, that's a pretty extensive injury. We've known from our NFL experience, that's a 4 to 6 week injury in NFL circles. So I don't know how long Fox is going to be out, if it's a day-to-day thing. But I think they need to get him back to kind of put their offense in order. It's a lot of Wimby and a lot of Castle, and that worked in game one. But I think throughout this series, for them to win three of the next five, they're going to need De'Aaron Fox. And it's, you know, uncertain about Dylan Harper. He's been one of the best players on the floor in the series. And if he's out for a few games, and then on the flip side of Oklahoma City with Jalen Williams, I mean, this could be a war of attrition. And then, you know, whoever wins is going to be limping into the finals to probably face a very motivated and healthy Knicks team.
4: And well, again, we're going back and forth in the series. You mentioned now with getting, even though they lost last night, they still have home court advantage because of that game one win for the Spurs. So heading into game three, who's got the momentum here now in the West?
5: I think it's the Thunder because of the adjustments they made in game two. But obviously, it goes back to San Antonio. It's going to be a full house at the Frost Bank Center. It's going to be a lot going on down there. But I think the Thunder, having that championship medal, having won on the road before, and during their playoff run, has taken the momentum back. The Spurs are going to have to make adjustments, especially if they don't have Fox. And then Stephon Castle has got to be better with the ball. They've got to make a little tweaks. I mean, they made their runs, but every time they seem to make a run at the Thunder had a 5-6-0 run and put them away. So I think the Thunder has the momentum, but the Spurs can easily take it back.
4: Talking with Gary Washburn, Boston Globe national NBA writer, and now we shift over to the East, game two tonight. The Knicks had the huge comeback in game one, 22-point deficit they erase, 44-11 run to win ultimately in overtime. How much does that give the Knicks? Because, yes, you dug yourself that hole, but you showed that you had the mental toughness to dig out and have an unbelievable fourth quarter.
5: Yeah, I think that gives the momentum to the Knicks, because if you're the Cavs, you can't lose that game. You just cannot lose that game. I mean, it was 22 points, but not even with, you know, late third quarter. The Knicks covered that distance and caught them in about a quarter, you know, with 7 minutes. I mean, that's just unacceptable. So I want to see, I'm interested to see what the Cavs do, what their outlook is. Do they say, okay, let's continue what we did in the first three quarters. Let's try to sneak one and make a series, just a series, or are they going to go down 0-2 and then try to get it back at home? I think this is a critical game to test the gill of the Cavaliers. I mean, the Knicks are going to play better because I just don't think they can play any worse than the first three quarters. But if you're the Cavs, do you make adjustments in how they're guarding Brunson? Does Donovan Mitchell step up? What about James Harden? Like, there's a lot of questions. This is what the Cavs wanted. They wanted Harden. They wanted to put this team together to make a finals run, obviously without LeBron. Obviously, he hasn't been there in 10 years. So they have to – this is what they've been waiting for. Let's see how the Cavs step up.
4: Well, one of those adjustments I would think is you mentioned how they defended Jalen Brunson, and Brunson finishing with 38 points in game one. They were hunting the switch in that fourth quarter comeback, getting him isolated on James Harden. Kenny Atkinson, the coach for the Cavs, kind of doubled down on it, said, well, they made more shots. You know, we were forcing difficult shots. They probably made more than they were supposed to. What can they do to try to protect James Harden and make sure that he's not hunted the way he was in the fourth quarter?
5: They got to double to get the ball to Brunson's hands. Anybody who's seen Brunson, I've seen him four times a year and in the playoffs, the shots he hit were not tough shots. I mean, he makes tough shots, a tough shot maker. Like, that's what he does. I mean, that's his living. That's, you know, that's exactly what's on his resume. I make tough shots. So those floaters off the glass that look really hard, that's what he does. That's easy work for him. So you give him easy work. You give him a one-on-one matchup where he can get into the paint and use his craftiness to get those shots off, they're going to go in. So they've got to do something to stop him. I mean, whether it's have him shoot more threes. He wasn't great in from the three, except when it counted, when he hit that long three, I think, to bring it to tie the game. So if you're the Knicks, you got to have someone else beat you. You can't let the guy who beats everybody beat you. 38 points, that's too much. If it's Josh Hart, even if it's Cat. Cat looked a little uncomfortable. Ananobi, you've got to put the ball in someone's hands, else's hands. You cannot let Brunson just go to work surgically on your defense and on a poor defenseless James Harden and just get bucket after bucket. That can't happen again.
4: Yeah, I guess we'll have to wait and see if there is a solution for the Cavs against the Knicks tonight, 7 p.m. Eastern time on ESPN and right here on ESPN Radio. Gary, we certainly appreciate the time. Hope you enjoy the rest of the postseason.
5: Thanks a lot. Appreciate it.
4: Gary Washburn, Boston Globe, national NBA writer, joining us here on ESPN Radio and the ESPN app. I'm Gabe Nigel. You can always join the show at 888-SAY-ESPN, 888-729-3776. Tremaine in Arkansas has been patiently waiting. He wants to talk about the Western Conference Finals. Tremaine, what's going on, man?
6: Hey, what's going on, guys? I got to talk about the elephant in the room, man. I keep hearing everybody say, you know, SGA had a better game. No, he didn't. Hartenstein was holding Wimby the whole time, so he had to worry about his shot getting contested. The guy's falling on the ground. Barnes, offensive foul wiped away. The San Antonio three, the two challenges they had to waste, man. It was ridiculous, man. It was ridiculous, man. That was the most unethical win I've ever seen in the history of the NBA, bro. We gotta talk about that part.
4: Oh, man, unethical wins in the NBA. That's
7: history of the NBA.
4: Like, I'm thinking of, like, the Suns, like, when Amari got ejected, right? Like, if we want to talk about unethical wins, like, we got to go back. Like, last night doesn't even register for unethical wins in the history of the NBA last night for me. And, look, I understand what he's saying, what Tremaine's saying there. But, look, SGA had a much better game than he did in game one. Right, 12 to 24. One turnover versus four, nine assists, 30 points, and a win in 13 less minutes because they played double overtime. Like, yeah, probably just frustrated with the whistle. That's the way the NBA goes, though. I feel somebody's always going to be frustrated with the whistle every now and then. The NBA playoffs are right here on ESPN Radio. Catch postseason action on the ESPN Radio and the ESPN app. It's presented by Gusto. Don't miss Eastern Conference Finals Game 2 tonight right here on ESPN Radio.
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7: All right, first up, Browns coach Todd Monken said Shedeur Sanders has had major progress, praising his growth in reading defenses, getting the ball out faster, and understanding concepts. He also talked about his other quarterbacks. So take a listen. Here's Todd Monken.
10: Deshaun's athleticism shows up. Obviously, he's had that, but he's had his injuries that have set him back. So, but that's been, I wouldn't say a surprise, but it's exciting to see. It's a weapon for him. It's one of his superpowers, is athleticism. And I think Shadur's come miles in terms of his progressions, getting the ball out, his understanding of concepts. I think he's really, really come a long way.
7: Gabe, how do you see this quarterback battle playing out in Cleveland?
4: I mean, it's not really a quarterback battle, is it? They're paying one of these guys a boatload of guaranteed money, and they keep restructuring the contract to keep him around longer. Like, Deshaun, if they're willing to have Deshaun Watson in their OTAs and camps, which obviously they are, like, Deshaun Watson's going to be the starter. But I can't imagine how good Shedeur would have to be in order to unseat Deshaun Watson, just purely based on the amount of money that they're giving Deshaun Watson. It's very obvious that ownership still is not giving up on being right in making this outlandish deal. They want to try to get something back from Deshaun Watson, and you don't do that by having him sit on the bench, even if he's not going to continue. I mean, he's not going to be the guy that he was in 2020 in Houston. He's not going to be. That guy doesn't exist in there anymore for all the different injuries that he's had. But they're still going to be remaining hopeful that he somehow steps up and becomes that guy.
7: All right, LSU has this is one of my favorite stories. LSU has brought back Ed Orgeron in a support role, announcing that the 2019 National Championship coach will join Lane Kiffin's staff as a special assistant focusing on recruiting and defense. Orgeron had Kiffin and Kiffin had long coaching history together, and the move gives LSU a familiar veteran voice as it reshapes the program. Speaking of veteran voices, Andre Snellings is back from his head shot.
4: Ooh, Dr. Andre Snellings. He's
7: and
4: back.
7: Now he has a suit coat.
4: Oh, now
7: added.
4: He's got a suit coat on, too?
7: Listen,
4: oh.
7: So, Dre, you have a great voice. You know who else has a good voice?
11: Ed Orgeron.
7: What do you think about this, Dre? What are your thoughts on him coming back to LSU?
11: I think it's a great thing. It's a feel-good story, right? Like, the last time they were in glory, he was there. He's worked with the current coach before. And let's face it, there hasn't been the best press about how the current coach came to be the current coach. So, you know, bring in old Ed and let him take some of the feel-good air and bring it into the room.
4: I have hated how this whole thing at LSU has played out. I have hated then you have Lane Kiffin doing the interview with Variety, and it seems like everything has been a misstep trying to get their guy. How can you not love this part?
11: Exactly.
4: Like, again, they're not going to be asking him to do much. I'm sure he'll do some public appearances because the dude is beloved, right? Like, this is a perfect hire for LSU. It's the first time in a long time I feel like I can say LSU did something good, and this hire is going to be a good thing. Not just, again, I think he can help out. He can be helpful with the team. Again, he's a national championship winning coach, but it's also a good PR move for LSU, something we haven't seen in a while from them.
7: All right, doing a little quick hitters here. Staying in college football, Big Ten Commissioner Tony Petitti is actively pushing for a 24-team college football playoff model and has made clear he opposes expanding from 12 to 16 teams, arguing that 16 does not work economically and that the Big Ten's plan B is 12 teams, not 16. He has floated a 24-team structure that would heavily favor the Power Four conferences and limit automatic bids for Group of Five champions, underscoring his preference for a much larger playoff format if the current 12-team setup ever changes. Gabe, thoughts on 24 teams as a possibility?
4: I'm all the way out on 24 teams. Keep it at 12. Let's just continue to make sure this thing works at 12 before we go to 16 and 24. Look, I know. The NFL's going to 18 games. The college football playoff's going to grow from 12. If the NCAA tournament can go from 68 to what are we at 76 now, as they announced a couple of weeks ago, I understand we're only going to continue to grow this thing because that means more money. I think it's funny that he says going to 16 doesn't work economically. Sure. Yeah, because four more games, that doesn't work, but 12 somehow does economically, I'm going to put in air quotes. I would prefer to stay it at 12, but Dre, I guess maybe I just need to give up that this thing's going to go to 16 and it's going to go to 24, and I'm just going to have to deal with it.
11: Yeah, it's Thanos. It's inevitable. How I feel about it, you know, I would prefer that things stay a little. I think 12 is plenty, especially because it's not like college football has a history of 12 that they're tired of and they feel like there's a push for more. They just got to 12, right? Like before that, it was four, and so I don't need for it to get to 24. But it's a money thing. Bigger is better. Eventually, if it's not this year, eventually it's going to get to 24. Eventually, it might get to 64. You might get a replica of what used to be March Madness in college basketball and college football.
7: All right, this last one is for Dre. Joe Burrow told reporters that the 2026 Bengals roster is the most talented group he has played with since entering the NFL, a statement that includes the squad that reached the Super Bowl in his early years with the team. He praised the team's offseason moves, especially the depth of talent at wide receiver, and he says he feels Cincinnati is now in a strong position to build on past success heading into next season. Dre, are you bullish, just like Burrow is, on your Bengals?
11: Okay, so as an analyst, I am bullish on them because I think they've made a lot of the right moves. That team that went to the Super Bowl, the unsung players on that team, defensive tackle DJ Reader, free safety Jesse Bates, they lost those players, and that's when the defense went downhill. Even though they still had Hendrickson and his ability to get sacks, their overall defense wasn't as good. So their move to bring in Dexter Lawrence this offseason was huge. They brought in help at safety. They spent their draft picks on the defense. If the defense is solid and Burrow was healthy, then yes, I think they can get back. As a fan of the Bengals, my only answer is who day.
4: He's very calmly dropping that. I'm at a I'll believe it when I see it with the Cincinnati Bengals, because I feel like this is the conversation around the Bengals every year. And then they get off to a slow start, and then they try to rally, and then Joe Burrow gets hurt, but then they still rally again. It's played out the same way each of the last how many ever years. So I guess I will believe it when I see it when it comes to the Cincinnati Bengals, because like you said, one of those caveats is if Joe Burrow can stay healthy, and that's been a coin toss the last handful of years.
11: Yeah. Yeah, his health is the thing. The other thing, this is the first offseason in like 3 years that the Bengals haven't had a holdout. So maybe we get some positive vibes.
4: Ooh, okay, there you go. No holdouts this year in Cincinnati. All right, step in the right direction for the Cincinnati Bengals. Enter to win regular season home game tickets for your favorite NFL team when you pay your friends back or pool funds with PayPal, official peer-to-peer payment sponsor of the NFL. 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See our website for details, including how to enter by mail. Coming up next, we stick in that AFC North. Steelers quarterback Aaron Rodgers says this is going to be his final season. Do we actually believe that? It's next, ESPN Radio.
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13: 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The Pacers do it! Reggie Henson at the buzzer! Reggie Miller at the buzzer! I don't believe it!
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0: Rodgers says he is done after this year. After deciding to return for a 22nd season, the second with the Steelers.
1: There it is.
2: Okay.
1: And I don't believe he's going to be backtracking on that. I think that's it.
3: I believe his mission is to get Will Howard and or Drew Aller ready to take the torch from him.
4: I think you're going to get whatever Aaron Rodgers has left. And if you're a Pittsburgh Steelers fan, let's hope it's good enough to get him in the postseason and see if they can make another run.
5: That's what the Steelers were able to do last year. Can they recapture the magic one more time with Aaron Rodgers? And apparently, this is going to be the last ride for the future Hall of Famer. Along with Dr. Andre Spellix, I'm Gabe Knight, so it's ESPN Radio, ESPN App, SiriusXM, Channel 80, ESPN Radio, presented by Progressive Insurance. One-year contract worth up to $25 million, Dre, for Rodgers. Base salary is just north of $13 million. I don't know if this would have been a marriage once again, or if Rodgers, if he wanted to play this year, would have had to go elsewhere. If not for Mike McCarthy, his former coach in Green Bay, being the guy that was hired this offseason after Mike Tomlin left the job. So it's really interesting to me that Aaron Rodgers is indeed back, and he's rekindling his relationship with a coach that it wasn't very good at the end in Green Bay in 2018.
6: Yeah, and I guess from what I've been hearing and reading, they say that Rodgers kind of campaigned for McCarthy to be the new coach in Pittsburgh. So maybe he's trying to mend bridges. Maybe he wants to end on a positive note. I'm not sure. But Aaron Rodgers last year was saying it was probably his last year, right? And then now clearly it's not. He's going to be back this year. But this year he seems like he's more definitive. He had some bass in his voice. He said it with his chest.
5: Well, let's go ahead and hear from the quarterback of the Pittsburgh Steelers when asked if this was going to be his last season.
7: Aaron, do you believe this could be your last year? Do you even think of that right now?
8: Yes.
7: As in your last
8: year. This is it. Yeah.
5: I mean, there again, the reporter didn't even get the question out,
6: yeah.
5: And it was yes. And then someone asked the fellow, this is your last, yeah, this is going to be my last season. So that's what he said. And so again, now he knows this is going to be his last season, but he also talked about, because OTAs are going on right now in Pittsburgh, that's why we're hearing from Rodgers, why he signed the contract that he did when he did. Here's him talking about taking his time, deciding to come back for a final year.
9: I wasn't under contract, so I could take as much time as I wanted to. But I mean, I was honest with Mike and Omar and Mr. Rooney from the start, where I was at and what I was thinking. And after I, you know, saw the moves and felt like my body was in a good place to make a decision, I felt like it was the right decision to come back.
5: And honestly, the other thing that's surprising to me here, Dre, is that he decided to come back before OTAs, and now he is actually there.
6: Yeah.
5: Because this is something that Aaron has avoided, going back to his time in Green Bay. Yeah, he was around a little bit with the Jets, but these offseason workouts haven't necessarily been Rodgers' thing. So obviously, he is, to me, pouring everything into his final season, and it's part of the reason why I believe that this, yes, indeed, this is it for Aaron Rodgers.
6: Yeah, I mean, everything at this moment would suggest that this is it. You alluded to how definitive and how quick he was to answer that question, because he hit him with the one syllable, just yes. You know, yeah. Like there was no couching it, so And when you look at the circumstances, he pointed out that he looked at the moves this offseason. I think he liked them trading for Michael Pittman Jr., you know, in addition to McCarthy coming in. I was going to say Mina Kimes. Jeopardy winner Mina Kimes said a few days ago that the offense that the Steelers are putting together, both personnel-wise and strategy-wise, is optimized for who Aaron Rodgers is right now. Not optimized for who he was when he was last time with McCarthy in Green Bay, but who he is right now. So it feels like everyone is kind of mounting up for one last ride with this group, with Rodgers, and then we'll see what they have in their young players. I think it's interesting, though, they have four quarterbacks right now, right? Like, Mason Rudolph is the only backup with any real NFL experience, so you feel like they have to keep him. But in the last two drafts, they've, you know, brought in Will Howard and now Drew Aller. So are they going to run with four quarterbacks on the roster? I'm curious to see how this plays out.
5: I mean, I guess my guess is he would be the odd man out. And then if Rodgers gets hurt, you roll, because Drew Aller was a third round pick.
6: He was.
5: I don't think teams are in the habit, unless they really made a mistake, of kicking third round picks to the curb before they even get to their first NFL season. And I don't think you're going to be able to stash a third round pick on a practice squad in a quarterback needy league. And especially as teams are learning with 17, 18 games on the horizon, it's hard for a quarterback to stay healthy for that many games in a row. So you want to have as many quarterbacks as you can on the roster, but it's how many do you carry? How many can you stash away on the practice squad? And part of the, again, the interesting thing here for me is how much magic does Aaron Rodgers have left in watching the fourth quarter of their final game last year, them winning the AFC North. It was vintage Aaron Rodgers. Like, you saw some old-time throws from Rodgers. Like, oh, yeah, it's still in there. And then he really couldn't be protected against a ferocious pass rush, and it fell flat against the Texans the first round of the playoffs. But I thought that was, okay, he had that one last quarter. That's, yeah, you lost the playoff game, but you had the moment leading your team to a victory to win, get in the playoffs, and do all those things. I wonder, even with Mike McCarthy there, and McCarthy knowing better than just about anyone how to cater an offense to Aaron Rodgers, whether it's the old Aaron Rodgers or the current Aaron Rodgers, I just don't know how much he's got left in the tank there based on what we saw a year ago.
6: Yeah, I mean, obviously, we talk about how I'm a Bengals fan, so I pay attention to the AFC North. Last year, I was on the air and privately very nervous about what Aaron Rodgers would bring to a Steelers team that really had been lacking high-level quarterback play for a long time, but was kind of good at everything else. And then last season, they were not so good on defense, which had been their bread and butter. This season, again, I'm not expecting MVP-level Aaron Rodgers, but he can still sling it, and he's got some better weapons now. So I'm a little nervous about the Steelers, and I guess we'll have to see how it plays out.
5: Aaron Rodgers will play one final season with Pittsburgh with the 14th-ranked easiest schedule in the NFL this year. Can he lead the team return to a Super Bowl for the first time since 2010? ESPN Radio Schedule Breakdown brought to you by PayPal, the official peer-to-peer payment sponsor of the NFL. We've got Game 2. Two out east tonight. What adjustments can the Cavs make? It's next on ESPN Radio.
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19: Middle of the lane, floater, of course! Brunson again! 36 for Brunson, destroying James Harden.
20: Jalen Brunson came up with a performance for the ages that will be talked about in New York for some time to come.
21: You can make a legitimate argument that Jalen Brunson should be arrested for the assault that he put on James Harden. It was really, really bad.
22: The way he performed on defense last night, I thought it was an embarrassment to the game of basketball.
5: Lot to add to that conversation. Game 2 of the Eastern Conference Finals tonight right here on ESPN Radio. Cavs-Knicks. It's ESPN Radio, ESPN App, SiriusXM Channel 80. I'm Gabe Neitzel, along with our guy, Dr. Andre Snellings. And we found out something about our guy. Because not only is he Dr. Snellings, he's Coach Snellings. He's coached, and honestly, so I knew a part of this story. I knew he was the coach of his son's esports team at Hull High School. What I didn't know, Dre, is the success that you're having as a coach of this esports team.
6: Yeah, so, you know, I could take some credit because I'm the coach. My job was just to keep the lights on. My players are ridiculous. And so the Hall High School Super Smash Bros. Team, I've been the coach 2 years, and there's a fall season and a spring season. We've won the state state of Connecticut in the fall each of these 2 seasons, and then we've made the Final Four all 4 seasons. And so this year we are now in nationals. It's the Esports Cup, and so it started off with 64 teams, and we are currently in the Sweet 16, and our next scheduled game is against a school out of Georgia, and we will see how we go.
5: First of all, congratulations. Didn't realize two-time state champion, going to the final four every year. Now in the national, like, national. So how does it, so you win this, you move on. How quickly do these games have to be played? Because, again, what's unique about esports, it's not like everybody has to get together. Mm-hmm. The games are, you know, they happen when they happen. It's just like when you're playing a video game with your buddy who lives across the country, you log on and you go and play.
6: Yeah, so the difference between playing online and in person, it's better in person because there's no delay at all. Like, mm-hmm. the kids are making moves so quickly that the little piece of a second delay, yeah, lag can cause some moves to work online that wouldn't work in person or vice versa. But right now, they're playing basically every other day. So it was Monday, Wednesday, Friday this week. It would have been Monday next week, but that's Labor Day. So it'll be Wednesday and Friday the following week. And then I think the championship is maybe June 5th, if we make it that far. And even though that won't be in person, I believe it will be streamed nationally. So, you know, we're hoping for the best. And we've got a whole backstory, because, and I won't get too into it on here, but we won in the fall, and our best player didn't play in the spring. And another school came up with these two guys that are undefeated in the entire region of New England, except for us. We beat them once. And so we're both in nationals right now. If we both keep winning, we would get another crack at them in the semifinals. So we're hoping we get to take a crack at them with our best player on the team.
5: All right. Can't wait to hear more updates about that. Rooting for you. And again, if there's streaming information, you make it all the way to that championship game, you got to get that out there so people can see for the Hall High School esports team in nationals right now. So cool. By the way, you can enter to win regular season home tickets. 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
0: The Knicks come storming back in the largest playoff comeback win since 1970.
1: You open the floor up a little bit, just takes the right guys to shoot the basketball, and the crowd that we have, anything can happen. Anything can happen. You don't want to give up ever.
5: So I'm glad we're doing the show today, Ray, because I think you can help, because I feel confused heading into Game 2 tonight in the Eastern Conference Finals. Because on one hand, the Knicks dig themselves a heck of a hole. An unbelievable hole, down 93-71 with 7 minutes and 40 seconds left in the fourth quarter. Then they close out on a 44-11 run that closed out the rest of regulation and then into overtime as well. And, yes, the Knicks had the momentum. Yes, the Knicks did. But at the same time, the Cavs outplayed them thoroughly for basically 3.5 quarters. Mm-hmm. Can the Cavs find a way to recapture that? Or is it just as simple as, man, you gave up 44 points in a half a quarter in overtime. This series is now over because you're not going to have answers to what they were doing to be able to go on a run like that.
6: So my short answer is yes, the Cavs can come back, but I feel like I've got to give you some caveats and some background information. First of all, you know I pick these series with ESPN's NBA team, and it's written up on NBA.com. So it's official. I picked the Cavs to win this series in 6 games before the series started. So it's in my interest for me to say that I think the Cavs can come back because, you know, I already put myself out there. But when I picked them, I fully expected them to lose game 1 because the team that wins a game 7 and then comes back less than 48 hours to play a rested team in game 1 almost always loses in like NBA history. So I was expecting them to lose game 1. Now, I didn't expect them to lose like that.
5: Hard to expect that, if we're being honest, Dre.
6: Yeah.
5: Hard to expect something like that.
6: Yeah, one of the all-time kind of collapses in NBA history or sports history. I was not expecting that, and that could change things if it's a loss that they can't recover from. If mentally, the fact that they feel like, kind of like the Knicks last year, when they gave up that 14-point lead against the Pacers in game 1, and then we're never able to recover and the Pacers advanced. If that happens, then, hey, you know, that's it for the Cavs. But we saw in the last round that the Cavs won game 5 against the Pistons, and everybody said, well, they got to win game 6 or it's over, and they got blitzed in game six. And there was a thought, okay, well, there's no way they can recover. And then they came back and they blew the Pistons out in game seven. So if they've got that type of recovery ability, I still think they have a good chance in this series.
5: Well, again, they've gone through those ups and downs throughout the course of this postseason. Kenny Atkinson, their head coach, said, hey, that's just a part of the playoffs.
3: It's you live between misery and awesomeness, you know, in the playoffs. And this is, of course, misery, but this is probably the fourth miserable game, four or five miserable games we've had in the playoffs. So it's like, okay, come on, get back on the horse. We go back at it again tomorrow.
5: And, I mean, first and foremost, and if you happen to be watching on the ESPN app, you are currently seeing some of the highlights that Jalen Brunson had against James Harden. If they start hunting that switch once again, Dre, like the Cavs just have to have a better answer. If they don't, then the series certainly is over. Now, Kenny Atkinson's a good coach. I'm sure they'll come up with something, but they just, and again, I think it was Harry Douglas who said it in the audio we heard earlier about how embarrassing it was for James Harden defensively against Jalen. They have to have a better answer defensively. They have to come up with something better to slow down Jalen, especially if they start hunting switches.
6: Yeah, they have to be better. So, a couple things. In that clip you played, Kenny Atkinson is like the most laid back coach
5: I've ever heard. He is, yeah.
6: And so that can be a good thing because maybe it keeps the team from getting too low when they have these bad situations. But live action, I was watching the game like, dude, do something, right?
5: Call
6: like,
5: a timeout.
6: I mean, call timeout. Like, there were some bad, borderline bad calls, and they would show Kenny Atkinson, and he would just be, like, smiling on the sideline. I'm like, that smile's not enough. Throw a chair. Do something, you know, like, get some energy. Call timeout. Take James Harden. Do something, you know. But another element, like I said, I expected the Cavs to lose that game because of the fatigue factor after a game seven. And I really think in that fourth quarter, that's where the fatigue showed up. And Harden, as much as he's not a great defender, he's not normally that bad, right? Like, he was getting torched. And Jalen Brunson is not a ultra athletic. Like, Harden is actually able to defend bigger wings, and he would normally be a reasonable cover for Brunson because Brunson likes to physically use his body to get angles, and Harden is strong. So I would think that if there was an element of fatigue in that, that Harden should do a little better on defense. And similarly, we saw with Mitchell, he didn't really score or take a shot down that last 7 minutes plus into overtime. So I think there was a lot of fatigue there. So that might help. And then if not, then yeah, Kenny Atkinson's got to make some adjustments.
5: I know they typically say in the NBA, this is an old George Carl saying that the series doesn't start till a road team wins in the series, but it kind of feels like the Cavs got to come back and get tonight.
6: Yeah.
5: Because then the momentum just starts rolling downhill for the Knicks, and I just cannot imagine. I'm having a hard time imagining what happens if the Knicks win this series. Not from I can't believe the Knicks are in the NBA Finals. No, I just don't know how New York would still be standing. given the reaction, Dre, that they had when they just got to the Eastern Conference Finals last year as a fan base, like getting back to the NBA Finals would be such a huge, you know, again, for the fan base, just such a release of euphoria, I can't imagine. But it feels like the Cavs have to find a way to recapture the way they played in the first three quarters. Like, that's what they have to do tonight. Yes, you're going back home, and yes, you can win those two games at home and then shorten the series. Now, someone just talking about a best of three, and you got to find a way to steal one at MSG. But it feels like they have to step up and find

0: two games of the series. One of them was a Knicks blowout, but the other one, Philly was pretty competitive for most of the game, and then the Knicks won it at the end. And so they went back to Philly up 2-0. But then all it takes then is New York to steal a win on the road. And they did that. And it just kept snowballing till that game four that finished off the sweep was just a blowout. And the Cavs have to avoid that. Now, what I will say, the same way that they came back after that game six letdown against the Pistons and won game seven, they also lost the first two games against the Pistons. And there was a lot of talk about how, okay, this is over. The Pistons are just going to run away with this. And then they got back to Cleveland and won two and forced it into an extended series. So I'm not going to go as far as saying it's a must-win for them, but I do agree with your point that it's a sure would be nice win for them, because if they don't do it, then their back is against the wall.
1: Yeah, because it just feels like, okay, you lost that game, and that's devastating, but you proved to yourself that you bounce back and win game two.
0: Yeah.
1: Right? Like, oh, hey, that was tough, but we're tougher, we can bounce back, and then you just keep digging yourself a pretty big hole. Well, there's at least one person who does not think that the Cavs are going to dig themselves out of this one game hole. That's Mad Dog, Chris Russo, who was on First Take yesterday.
2: Kenny, in this situation, had 7 minutes and 45 seconds to do something. Change the flow of the game.
3: Yes.
2: Timeout, set a play. Backdoor layup. Get an open jump shot. Double team Brunson to get the ball out of his hands.
3: The bleeding.
2: Put Struce in there to guard him. Struce has got a little competitiveness. He's got some size. Yeah. And I'll tell you right now, I don't care. This series was a tough series to get into anyway, because the Knicks are not going to lose. For a while there, if you wanted to see some juice, you thought you had it. Cleveland is finished in this series. They're not beating Knicks five times, okay? They were not going to beat them four times. Now they're not going to beat them five times. If this series ever got back to New York for a game six, I would be absolutely shocked. Teams do not recover on this level of sports. Go to baseball, I'll give you a million examples. You don't recover from these kind of losses in sports, and they will not recover.
1: Yeah, and that's why I think it's important for them to go out and figure it out tonight the way that they did in those first three quarters in game one.
0: Yeah, I agree. I think that who they were in those first three quarters is who they actually are. I do think that fatigue, when I used to run track, we called it the monkey jumps on your back down the stretch. I think the monkey jumped on their back in the fourth quarter and made them play both differently and not nearly as well. But I do think it's always interesting when guys like Mad Dog, or us on the air, the prognosticators, are like, well, I know exactly how this is going to go. If we come back next week and we're in the game six, I would love to have another clip of Mad Dog saying, well, it turns out I was wrong. I don't think we're going to get that.
1: Can always join the show, 888-SAY-ESPN, 888-729-3776. Let's get out to Dylan in South Dakota. 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
4: La-di-da-di-da. It's the one and only D-R-E. Dr. Dre and Gabe, my brothers. You guys, Cleveland Cavaliers, this is home of the most playoff fraudulent backcourt ever assembled. And with Coach Kenny, he's taking those timeouts to playoff heaven. He's calling Harden a good defender at this age, as he's being punted by 5'9 Brunson, like an old man, bearded fish getting shot in a barrel. Zero adjustments. And honest question, what's more true of Harden? He doesn't care in these moments, or he's shook and scared in playoff winning time? I still haven't figured that out, his track record. More painful, though, Donovan Spider Mitchell, not demanding the ball in the fourth quarter, three touches. It reminded me of KD deferring to Westbrook back in the day in the playoffs. And then Donovan, don't give lip service about afterwards that the press are saying, oh, I should have went and got the ball, what I could have done. He's the king of masterclass words after limited action during the actual game. And he's kind of injured, hobbling back down the hallway, maybe, or maybe you're looking for excuses. Real quick, last night, credit Caruso, iHeart, Killer D, 13-21, protect Castle. Bubs, I got your shot clock. You know where you can put that shot clock, Bubs? In Castle's hands.
1: Oh!
4: They're going to win the next two games. You guys have a great day. Fraudulent Cavs.
1: Going South Dakota, joining the conversation, 888-SAY-ESPN. It's a great shot clock by Bubba. I love that.
0: Yeah,
1: that's fantastic.
0: Dylan's a legend. He, but I remember Well, I'm old enough to remember last week when I was on the show and Dylan came on and said the fraudulent Cavs backcourt wasn't going to beat the Pistons. So just like I was saying with Mad Dog, you're kind of telling the same story. So we'll see when Dylan calls in next time.
1: Sometimes, Dre, you just got to put up your hand, right?
0: Yeah.
1: Hand up. That's on me. You just got to say,

0: My bad. You know, sometimes you got to do that from time to time. 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I'm Gabe Neitzel, along with Andre Snellings. Coming up next, who had the best and worst off seasons in the AFC? Bill Barnwell. We'll ask him when he joins us next after I tell you about PayPal. 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

0: NFL. Some teams this week, some teams next week, going through OTAs, mandatory mini camps. Before you know it, we're going to be halfway through June, and teams are going to be counting down until training camp opens up in July. It's ESPN Radio, ESPN App, Sirius XM, Channel 80, along with Dr. Andre Snelling. I'm Gabe Neitzel, and help us break down what's happened so far in this offseason, specifically in the AFC. We welcome in ESPN senior NFL writer Bill Barnwell, who's got a great piece right now at ESPN.com, where he goes through every single AFC team, breaking down their best and worst moves. Bill, thank you so much for the time. We appreciate you jumping on. Overall, which AFC team do you think had the strongest offseason?
1: Ooh, that starts with a very tough question. Strongest offseason. I like what the Chargers did. I will say it wasn't like they added a ton of big names necessarily, but I like the logic in what they did. They want to have an actual run game around Justin Herbert. They go out and get Mike McDonald, who is a, the former Dolphins coach, is a very good run game designer, as their OC. And then you bring in pieces who are going to help. Alec Ingold at fullback. They add blocking tight ends. They add another running back to the mix in Keaton Mitchell. Charlie Kohler, the blocking tight end, excuse me. So you're adding these pieces that aren't necessarily superstar guys, but they can really tell themselves a story now of, hey, we can be a versatile team. And we can run the football and take some pressure off of Justin Herbert in doing so.
2: Okay, Bill, opposite side of the coin. What team's moves left you scratching your head?
1: Ooh. Scratching my head. every team made moves that, like, you know, here and there made sense. I look at maybe a team like Indianapolis. And I could say, well, I like some of their moves, but the Daniel Jones situation just seems so odd to me. You know, a guy who they could have kept for $38 million and waited to see if there was any market for him. Instead, they guarantee him $50 million in year one of a two-year contract coming off of the Achilles. A guy where we saw with the Giants. I mean, he can get hot for a stretch, but it has to be basically perfect around him or he's not going to live up to expectations. So I just didn't like the negotiation there. I felt like there weren't going to be a lot of teams in the market from at 38. Didn't really understand why they had to get to 50 to get that contract done.
0: Bill Barnwell, ESPN senior NFL writer and host of the Bill Barnwell Show podcast, joining us here on ESPN Radio and the ESPN app. One of the most recent moves made this offseason, Steelers bringing back over the weekend Aaron Rodgers, participating in OTAs now this week in Pittsburgh. And yes, I think that is the collective reaction of a lot of people around the country, Bill. But you called their quarterback handling in your piece one of the worst aspects of the Steelers in the offseason. So walk us through why you're skeptical about the approach that they have with Rodgers and the other young quarterbacks that they have on the roster.
1: Yep, so they have a couple young pieces. They draft Drew Aller in the third round. I'm really skeptical when you have a guy with elite arm strength, a very good arm strength, you know, prototypical size, strength, look. When that guy falls to the third round, it usually means he can't play. You know, those guys, if they're good, they're going in round one. They're not falling. If you draft a Russell Wilson in round three, it's okay. He's too small. And, you know, you find a guy like Tony Romo where he went to a small school. Okay, like, those guys fall because they don't have those profiles. But if Drew Aller was really up to the standard of an NFL prospect, he would have been a first-round pick. There were teams desperate for quarterbacks in this class who were not taking Drew Aller. Will Howard, we haven't seen yet, sixth-round pick. Obviously great in college, but didn't play a single snap last year because of injury in the preseason, let alone the regular season. And then they spent the entire offseason waiting for Aaron Rodgers to figure things out. And Aaron Rodgers was the guy from 6 or 7 years ago. That'd be okay. That guy was an MVP. He has not been an above-average or even average quarterback going back to that last MVP season. So we're now 4 years removed from his last good season, let alone a great season. And he's now in his 40s. It's not like he's going to get better. And so I just didn't understand why they weren't more aggressive going for the Kyler Murrays of the world, the Kirk Cousins of the world. Not that those guys would have been superstars, but maybe would have had more upside, would have cost less, and they would have been able to get that done early in the offseason instead of sort of just being on hold, held hostage by Aaron Rodgers.
2: All right, Bill, quick confession. When I asked about the head scratchers, I was so afraid you were going to say my Bengals. Because you, in the articles, you were a little bit hard on them for the Dexter Lawrence trade. But Joe Burrow says it's the most talented team he's ever played with, including the team that went to the Super Bowl. So what do you think is their ceiling? And overall, what did you think of their offseason?
1: I thought it was okay. You could see the logic in what they did, right? Like, they needed to have a major upgrade on defense. They were the worst tackling team in football last year. They made some logical moves, swapping out Geno Stone for Brian Cook. Okay, you're getting one of the worst tacklers in football out, one of the best tacklers in football in. That's going to keep the big plays down, which were a problem for them on defense last year. Boye Mafe is not Trey Hendrickson, but he's a good, solid two-way defensive end, can, you know, hold up against the run. Bengals were terrible against the run last year. And Lawrence is a really good player. He's been less than his usual self with that elbow injury. And, you know, he had the elbow injury in 24, came back in 25, and wasn't really any better in 25. He really struggled last year. So I'm just concerned there's not that superstar player the Bengals just paid for. And then you're spending so much on the offensive side of the ball between Burrow, Higgins, Chase. Nothing wrong with those contracts. But the way you make that work is by finding guys on defense elsewhere on the roster, you're paying less than the market to because they're on rookie contracts. So when you trade a top 10 pick away, which only two other teams have done for a veteran player in the last 25 years, I mean, he just has to be a superstar to make this work. And, you know, I watch the Giants every week. I grew up as a Giants fan. That run defense was bad last year, even with him on it. So I just don't know that he can sort of single-handedly propel them forward. So I like what they did. I just don't know if they're necessarily this is a championship caliber team, even though Joe Burrow might disagree with me.
0: Bill, we'll get you out of here on this one because, again, every offseason we see the big moves, the big money given away, trades, all those sorts of things. But is there an under-the-radar move that you really liked for a team in the AFC? Because I feel that just about every year as well, there's somebody who's kind of flying under the radar that ends up playing a huge role in whatever the story of the 2026 NFL season is going to be.
1: Yeah, that's a good question. I would look at maybe the Chiefs, where we know, of course, we're expecting them to be better this year, sort of waiting to see what happens with Mahomes. But they had to rebuild their defense. They moved on from Trent McDuffie, Jalen Watson. I really like the Kadir Kohu signing. This is a guy who was really impressive as an undrafted rookie in Miami, you know, almost a Pro Bowl caliber player, had a rough second year with Vic Fangio, got right the third year, and then missed all of last year with the torn ACL. But, you know, that's a team where they're really good at developing cornerbacks. They're really good at sort of buying low on corners and getting more out of them than they did elsewhere. And there's going to be a lot of opportunity to play there. I know they drafted Mansoor Delane, but they need multiple starters at cornerback. So Kohu could be a guy where it didn't cost that much. I think he cost basically the minimum. But, you know, he could be a starter on a playoff team for a team that desperately needs young talent on defense to come through this year.
0: Bill, we certainly appreciate the time. I encourage everyone to go read your piece over at ESPN.com right now. 2026 NFL offseason, AFC teams' best and worst deals picks. Bill, appreciate the time, man.
1: Thanks so much, guys.
2: Thanks, Bill.
0: Bill Barnwell, ESPN senior NFL writer. Of course, also check out the podcast, Bill Barnwell Show podcast, wherever you get your podcasts. And, yeah, it's just a very interesting offseason for the AFC, very interesting offseason, I think, for your Bengals. Cannot wait for that to get rolling. We'll be keeping our eye in the AFC this year. What to watch for, brought to you by PayPal, the official peer-to-peer payment sponsor of the NFL. While we do have great series going on right now, at least what I'm hoping is going to be a great series in the East, I think we're off to a great one in the West. Have some questions about some injuries. Hopefully we get more information on that today. The offseason's rolling for a lot of these teams. A lot of questions need to be answered, and now a position needs to be filled because, well, Jason Kidd is no longer the head coach of the Dallas Mavericks. And it doesn't seem that long ago, because I guess it wasn't, Dre. I'm Gabe Knights along with Andre Snellings here on ESPN Radio. It wasn't that long ago the Mavs were making a surprising run to the NBA Finals, and you're taking a look. Oh, man, this could be a good, young, fun team. Looks like they figured things out between Kyrie and Luka, and now here we are. Luka's no longer there. The guy who traded Luka's no longer there, and now the head coach who was a part of that trade as well, Jason Kidd, out in Dallas.
2: Yeah, I mean, it feels like kind of the second half of the Luka trade, right? Like, you went from basically the Dallas wants to clean house. They were like, well, with Luka gone, everything was horrible. Then we got the number one overall pick, and now it's the Cooper Flagg era. So let's start the Cooper Flagg era off on a new note. We brought in Masai Ujiri, who brought a championship to the Raptors to put the team together, and let's let him pick his guy to be the coach that's going to lead us with Cooper Flagg into this next era.
0: So Ujiri is now the president of basketball operations. He's had that role for just a little bit over a year at this point. And here's what he had to say, talking about the decision to fire Jason Kidd.
3: For me, it was really thinking about the future of this team, the structure, maybe taking a lot of information, you know, like of some of the things that I think were beneficial to build a team. And, you know, being transparent with everybody, I think a new slate was a good way to look at this, because I feel sometimes in this organization we needed kind of clarity in where we're going rather than sometimes lots of things in the mix. We need to really work on in one direction and how we build this team and how we create winning, and that's kind of how I looked at it, just going forward and building winning.
0: So, he further went to talk about, because I think it's fair, because Jason Kidd was a big part of the decision-making process in trading Luka Doncic. The jury was also asked, did that trade play into the decision to ultimately let go of Jason Kidd?
3: I'm in no position to criticize or blame or even, you know, like really investigate, you know, like some of the things that that happened then. I've said it very, and I've made it very clear, it's something that we have to find healing and move from, and that's my job. You know, like, I have to be that transition from where we are as an organization, as fans, as media, as anything you want. We have to figure out a way, you know, like, to slowly move on from this, and I have to hold myself accountable for doing this. And so, no, it did not play any part, you know, like, in how I thought about this and making this decision.
0: I guess I have a hard time believing him in that response, because in the response, Trey, talking about, you know, he by the way, again, he was not a part of the Mavericks organization, came in after Luka was traded. But he also, it's very obvious that over the year that he's now been there in Dallas, he's talking about the organizations, they have to have this ability to heal. Like, they're still feeling the aftermath of that. And I think it's fair to say, well, in order to heal completely, they just kind of have to move on from everybody and everything that had to do with the Luka trade. So he talks about healing and saying, that didn't really factor in. But I don't know how it doesn't, especially if that is part of your rationale of trying to get this organization back to where you believe it needs to be.
2: Yeah, I mean, in the first clip that we played, Masai Ujiri mentioned basically, I would like to clean house and have a fresh slate. And so I think that's the real answer to your point. I think that maybe as the new decision maker, it probably would not be good PR to throw the last decision maker completely under the bus. And, you know, my kids like to watch Disney movies. There's a movie where they say, we don't talk about Bruno. I think he probably doesn't talk about Luka Doncic or anything directly when it comes to his decision-making process. But all that's about the Mavericks, and that's all well and good. But I have to make this about me for a minute, because anytime I come on and talk about Masai Ujiri, I still want my championship ring. I wrote articles, dang it. I wrote articles on ESPN.com after the Raptors could never get past the Cavs. And, I mean, I used numbers, analytics. I was like, you know what? Kyle Lowry on the analytics is the biggest impact player on that team. So what they should do is trade leading scorer DeMar DeRozan to the Spurs for Kawhi Leonard. and that'll get them back in the championship. That article ran twice. It ran twice before they made the trade. I know somebody in the organization had to see it. And it worked, dang it. But come on, Masai, you know what I'm saying? One ring, it don't even have to be a real ring. Give me a replica. Just something to make me feel like, you know, I'm appreciated.
0: You were on the right track. You helped out. You just kind of planted the seed of an idea that ultimately led to a championship and an unbelievable run in Toronto. I think he's talking about fresh start for this organization. That's the best thing. Mm-hmm. I'm really curious, what's the market going to be like, do you think, for Jason Kidd? Because I have, over the years, changed my opinion on Jason. Mm-hmm. I am in Milwaukee. I'm a big Bucks fan. And I was skeptical when, at that time, new Bucks ownership went out and went, hey, we want to bring in Jason Kidd. And the way they handled it was really messy. They had basically hired Jason Kidd before they had officially fired the old guy. And he had to make appearances across the city of Milwaukee with a big summer festival that's going on. It was like really awkward. It was a really awkward summer when Jason Kidd came in. But I looked at him as a joke, as the guy who, when he was with the Nets, hey, run into me because I'm out of timeouts and I'm holding the soda. I'll spill it on the floor and that'll get us a free timeout, right?
2: Like, right.
0: Okay, what are we doing here? But he had a huge impact, I think, on Giannis. Mm-hmm. And I think he helped develop Giannis and give him a little bit more of that point guard mentality. He wasn't quite ready to get the Bucks to the next level, but I think he continued to grow and mature as a head coach in Dallas, and he obviously had the success. We started this talking about Kidd going to the NBA Finals as a coach a couple of years ago. Do you think, A, he has interest in finding a fourth job, and B, our team's going to be interested in bringing in Jason Kidd?
2: Yeah, so a few things in there that are interesting. You pointing out his impact on Giannis and helping him to kind of become more of a point guard, I think that's what he tried to do with Cooper Flagg this year, right? Like, when the season started, they were running Cooper Flagg out there as the starting point guard, and at various points through the year, they kind of ran that back. And I wonder if that kind of backfired a little bit, because Cooper Flagg was supposed to be the clear rookie of the year, right?
0: Yeah.
2: And he ended up in a battle with Con Knipple, and there were times when Knipple became the favorite. And so part of my takeaway was that Cooper Flagg can be the best rookie in this class and one of the best players in the NBA, but not as a point guard. And maybe the fact that Jason Kidd was trying to push him in that direction, I wonder if that kind of played a part in why he's no longer the coach there. But to your point and the question that you asked, I do think that he would be interested in continuing to coach. I don't know the man, but he's a relatively young man, a relatively mm-hmm. young coach. So I would think his career is kind of just starting in the coaching industry. And we've seen, especially kind of in this recent generation, that a lot of the former player coaches are able to have relationships with their current players that are difficult to replicate for people that were never players. And so Kidd has that going for him. He has been through three stops and you know, maybe a fourth. He's learned a bit each way, and he's had some success. He's made it, you know, as far as the finals. So I think that there will be a market for him. I would think he would be interested, whether it'll be this season or whether he steps away for a minute, maybe, you know, joins us on this side of the camera for a little while before going back. That I don't know, but I do think eventually he'll coach again.
0: 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Marriott Bonvoy, where game day checks in. Bubba's ready, so are we. 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
1: Who you got? ESPN Radio presented by Progressive Insurance along with Dr. Andre Snellings. I'm Gabe Neitzel hanging out with you today. And now we get to hang out and answer some questions from our guy Bubba. What do we got today?
5: Yeah, it's been a while since we've had a Gabe Andre Who Ya G, but we're going to start with 42 years ago last week. Prince released When Doves Cry as a single from his Purple Rain album. Who you got for your favorite Prince song?
6: Without a doubt, When the Doves Cry. Like, it's not even close for me. Like, I remember that beat. I don't know if I can do it here, but the... Like, we used to do that in elementary school on the table. So When the Doves Cry has been a big part of my life.
1: I'll probably just go with Purple Rain, because I also feel like that one gets covered by so many people. And, like, the cover, whenever they do it, it's just a great interpretation of one of the more iconic. And I also think of him playing the guitar riff, like, just the silhouette of him as the rain's falling when he played the Super Bowl halftime show. I think that was in Miami.
6: He made
1: like
6: it Purple Rain.
1: Yeah, exactly. It was just an all-time iconic moment. So that's what I always think of when I think of Prince.
5: 40 years ago last week, Bobby Ewing was revealed to be alive. Spoiler alert, everyone. He was revealed to be alive and showering with his ex-wife's in his ex-wife's bathroom in the season finale of Dallas. Who you got as the most surprising moment you watched on TV? We'll start with you, Gabe.
1: Ooh, geez. The most surprising moments on TV. You know, I will say, I don't know if this is the most surprising, but it's the first one that came up, because I really do like the show Mad Men. And if you watch, again, I guess spoiler here, the entire, like, Mad Men premiere, the first episode, the pilot, he's working in New York, he's got this girlfriend, and at the very end of the episode, he, like, goes to his actual home, and you find out, oh, no, this is a dude with wife and kids who's, like, leading a double life, essentially, the one in New York and the one in the suburbs. So that was a twist I did not see coming when I first watched Mad Men.
6: So I'll give a moment that what came to mind for me. It wasn't as shocking for me because I read the books, but we were just talking about Game of Thrones.
1: Sure.
6: And I don't even think we have to spoiler alert things that are 20 and 40 years old at this point, but I'll just say Red Wedding. And if anyone saw Game of Thrones, they know exactly what the Red Wedding is, and they know exactly how shocked they were when it happened.
7: I was going to say the exact same moment.
6: Yeah.
7: And I can't remember, because I think I had read the books, but I think I maybe read the books after, like, the show came out. I was like, oh, I need to read these.
6: Yeah.
7: So I think at that point in time, I didn't know what was about to happen, and I was completely shocked. If you go on YouTube and just search Red Wedding Reaction, there's multiple, like, thousands of videos of people reacting to that.
5: All right, we started both hours with songs from this fella. Today would have been Christopher Wallace's birthday. Many know him as the Notorious B.I.G. He would have been, guess, how old today? How old do you think Biggie would have been?
6: I think he would have been 51.
5: Gabe?
1: I'll say 55.
5: Devin?
7: 50. Price is Right.
5: He would have been 54 today.
6: Okay.
1: Went over.
6: He was 24 when he died, right? And I was in college, so I was trying to add to my age. So
5: 54 today. Do you think he would still be rapping today if he were alive? Who you got? We'll start with you, Andre.
6: I think he would still be rapping like Jay-Z still raps. You know, I don't think he would still be dropping CDs and projects on the regular, but he would still be in the game. He was acclaimed as the best or one of the best at the time, and by now he would just have OG legend status. So, you know, he might drop a verse every so often, or he probably would have his own artist he put out. But he would definitely still be in the industry.
1: Collaborate with someone. Yeah, he's not putting out his own album on a regular basis. Maybe every once in a while going out on a tour. I think he would still be very, very relevant in the game. I would agree with that.
5: Yesterday was National Streaming Day. What's your favorite show to watch right now? Who you got, Gabe?
1: Ooh, favorite show to watch right now? So there's a new one out on Apple TV. I think it's called Widow's Bay. I love, if you ever watch The Americans, Matthew Reese is the actor's name. I really like him. He's like the lead actor in it. My wife enjoys watching it. It's kind of a horror. There's a little comedy. Stephen Root is in it. If you're familiar with Stephen Root, he's been in just about everything. If you Google his name, you'll certainly recognize his face. So that's a really good show that I'm enjoying right now.
6: Yeah, that's a hard one. So me and my wife just like binge watch, and so whatever is out at the moment, you know, will be my favorite. We just finished Alex Cross, and we enjoyed that one. So I'll say that one because that's a name that I can think of. But yeah, these days, whatever is the new good thing, we're probably going to binge it in a night. So we better not start the night before a work night.
7: Listen, Andre took The Red Wedding from me, and Gabe took Widow's Bay as well. I love that show. That show is great. Like, Hiro Murai, I think, is like the showrunner from that, and you know, it's just an incredible show so far.
1: Yeah, original concept. Yeah, it's really good. I would recommend it. But the problem is, for people like you, Dre, mm-hmm. Apple TV, they do the weekly release.
6: Yeah.
1: So you can't just sit there.
6: Yeah,
1: you can't sit there and binge. You got to wait every single week for the new episode to come out. He's Dr. Andre Snellix. I'm Gabe Neitzel. The Rich Eisen Show coming up next here on ESPN Radio and on the ESPN app.
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21: Okay, here we go. Here we go. Injuries, attrition, things we don't like in sports may decide the NBA championship. Aaron Rodgers, final year, interesting numbers and data and studies and polls on Austin Reeves. Welcome in. It is Thursday. We are live, and it is The Herd. Wherever you may be, however you may be listening, watching, whatever platform, thanks for making us part of your day. Well, the Spurs' Dylan Harper got hurt. De'Aaron Fox is hurt. He'll probably come back. The Dylan Harper injury may decide the finals. Here are my three big takeaways after watching last night. Two are not good for Oklahoma City. Number one, J-Dub, Jalen Williams, got hurt again. He's their number two scorer. And it's a hammy again. So the number two scorer for Oklahoma City will not be 100% the rest of the series. And A.J. Mitchell, young player, got hurt late. Quad strain. Is he coming back? So, now, Oklahoma City is mostly built, deepest team in the league, to overcome injuries more than any other team. But they're going to become now very SGA reliant. A.J. Mitchell has been a great spark plug. J-Dub gives you 20 with his eyes closed. And, you know, last night, SGA delivered. But and Oklahoma City's built for it, but against the Spurs defense, it is less than ideal. That's bad. Second big issue for Oklahoma City. The only way to stop, to this point, Wemby, is to grab him, push him, pull him, hang on him, hack a shack. Hack a shack didn't work, by the way, long term. And those foul calls, they'll double on the road. You're going to get some calls at home. Last night, when Hartenstein had three fouls in the first half, might as well have called eight. You're not getting those calls on the road. And also, Adam Silver is not going to allow, nor should he, the face of the league or the emerging face of the league, Wemby, to be pulled, dragged, pushed. They're not going to allow that. It's crappy television. It's bad sports. And remember, this series just set an NBA record in Game 1 ratings. You're not going to let, by the way, a 7'4" guy, and we're all concerned about his health long-term anyway, you're not going to let people hang on him. No commissioner is going to do that.
0: So for Oklahoma City, you got two injuries. Now you're SGA reliant and the Wemby issue. So now San Antonio, they may have fewer problems, but it could be a series killer. Is Stephon Castle's a great player? He is a lot of things. He's a bully defensively. He's 18 points. He's competitive. But what he isn't is a point guard. He doesn't have a tight enough handle. He's very loose. And when it comes to point guards and quarterbacks, it's all in the details. You know, and he just is not a point guard. He's a great two or a three, wherever you want to label him. I love him. We all love him. He's an ascending star. He's not a point guard. In Oklahoma City, and their trapping defense and depth is a huge problem. Now, De'Aaron Fox is going to come back and play, I would guess, next game. But if Dylan Harper is out, an emerging star, best rookie guard since Magic, they're in big trouble. They are in big trouble. So, I mean, last night, Oklahoma City essentially won on points via turnovers. They had 27. That was the game. The game was on the turnovers. So if they don't get at least De'Aaron Fox back, they're in trouble. Because right now, we have to be totally honest about this, and nobody wants to hear this, in OKC, San Antonio's been the better team. Better field goal percentage, better three-point percentage, they have the best player in the series, points in the paint. Oklahoma City is looking up. I mean, they had to go to Hack-a-Shack last night, which, in the moment, can work. You know how it works. That you're not going to get those calls on the road. Go look at the history of the Utah Jazz with Jerry Sloan when they played really physical basketball. They go on the road. They never had a great road record despite the fact they were getting to the finals. They should have had a better road record. They were unbeatable at home because at home they got calls. On the road they didn't get as many calls. And so, like Hartenstein last night, you could have had seven fouls. And they're going to call every one of those. Hack-a-Shack always worked way better when Shaq was on the road. So I think San Antonio's better, shooting better, points in the paint. They have the best player. But Dylan Harper not being available, and De'Aaron Fox not at 100%, and the way OKC is constructed is a problem for the Spurs. So I think Oklahoma City has more issues, but the one issue San Antonio has with Dylan Harper out, that could unravel the whole series. Second year in a row, by the way. Some of these injuries are non-contact. Second year in a row, NBA stars. This is what LeBron has talked about. I mean, quads, ACLs, hammies, non-contact injuries for at least half of them. This game is so fast now. This is when Adam Silver suggested 10-minute quarters, not 12, to shrink the game. Everybody went, whoa. I don't know. Maybe it's not a bad idea. So here's SGA after evening the series last night.
20: There's nothing special that you can do. Like, every team has their identity, and when they impose their identity more than the other team does, they usually win. We were probably more desperate than they were. Like, just naturally, because we had to get this game, or else we'd go on the road down 0-2. So, yeah, some of it was that, but nonetheless, you still have to go out there and do the job.
0: All right, so Aaron Rodgers yesterday went out about halfway through our show and said, hey, this is going to be the last season. And so I always felt when Aaron was in his prime, because he was such a pretty player. I mean, I always thought Elway was better than Marino, but Marino was prettier. The aesthetic, the way he let go of the ball, his release. I mean, Marino was just like magical to watch. Same with Aaron Rodgers. And I don't think Favre's the comp. I always thought Aaron's comp was Dan Marino. You want more titles, you want more trophies, right? But Marino didn't get any. Aaron got one. But, God, they're beautiful throwers of the football. I mean, Aaron, like, throws with his feet not on the ground. It's like a magician. It's wild. But I always thought he was a little overvalued in his prime, where people were saying he's better than Brady. And I'm like, Brady's stacking trophies. What are we doing here? This is not baseball where we care about your stats. It's football. Show me your Lombardis. But now I think Aaron's actually massively undervalued. So I want to remind everybody, especially the media that keeps telling me he's washed. He did win the AFC North last year over a stacked roster in Baltimore in Lamar Jackson and Joe Burrow, who played a handful of games, but he did win the North. By the way, at 41, he almost threw as many touchdown passes as Bo Nix, Josh Allen, and Sam Darnold,
21: with an awful receiving core. In fact, Aaron was the only quarterback in the league with this stat line. At least 65% completion percentage, at least 24 touchdowns, and 7 or fewer interceptions. He was the only guy in the league. Bad receiving core, broken offensive culture, hit-and-miss offensive line, and an average running back room. In fact, PFF last year went and rated all wide receivers and tight ends in the league, right? Top 50. Steelers had nobody. Arizona had two. Okay, so you're talking about a broken offensive culture for years, a bad receiving room. I mean, I like Freiermuth, but, you know, whatever. Look, they didn't have very good weapons. Offensive line until last year, Aaron gets some credit for this, was sort of disjointed. And so and he carried him to 10 wins. And by the way, he had to win games against the Lions and the Ravens to get into the playoffs, and he was excellent against both, considering what he was working with. Against Detroit, he had 270 yards, no turnovers. Against the Ravens, he had 290 yards and no turnovers. He had to win those games. Those were good teams. There was a lot of pressure. He had a one-man receiving core, and he won both games and played well. So, and I people will say this, and this always happens. If the ending to the movie is bad, everybody says the movie is bad. Right? You could have had a good movie with a bad ending. People say, well, did you see him against the Texans in the playoffs? Folks, Patrick Mahomes played the Texans. His passer rating that day, 19. Sam Darnold was engulfed, played his worst game against the Texans. Go look at Josh Allen against the Texans. The LA Rams had the number one offense in the league. They were a hot knife through butter against the Seahawks multiple times, and the Seahawks had a good defense. But when the Rams, McVay and Stafford and Puka Nacua and Devontae Adams and all the fellas played the Texans, they couldn't move the ball. They couldn't pick up first downs. The Texans had the best defense in the NFL in at least half a decade. It's Legion of Boom good. So this idea, I always thought Aaron, and I was always like, Aaron's good. I think he's better than Favre. Stop with the Brady. I'm not even putting him in the Manning and Joe Montana space. Give me a break. He's great, but stop. Now it's ridiculous. Even people I respect in the media are like, he's not very good. He won the division. It was a good division. Lions-Ravens W's. Look at his stat line. Terrible receiving core. Broken offensive culture. RG, I was like, guys, come on. He inherited a mess, a dysfunctional offensive culture. He's going to be good this year. They got Michael Pittman. He's going to be good. They're going to be good. They're going to vie for the division. First 7 weeks, totally. He could go 6-1, 7-0. I have become the life preserver of sanity with Aaron Rodgers. Here's RG3 yesterday.
3: I think Aaron Rodgers is one of the all-time greats. But I also think that him coming back to the Pittsburgh Steelers makes them legit AFC North title contenders and legit Super Bowl contenders as well. He's got DK Metcalf. They bring in Michael Pittman Jr. from the Colts. They draft Jeremy Bernard from Alabama. And now he's got 6'4", 6'4", 6'1" wide receivers out there that he's

0: J-Mac. So what a bummer. The Dylan Harper injury is such a bummer. Last year it was Halliburton and Tatum. Now it's J-Dub, it's Harper, it's De'Aaron Fox,
1: yeah.
0: It's A.J. Mitchell. I mean, you know, it's interesting. The sport where you get tackled, football, the rosters tend to be healthier. I mean, go look at the Seahawks roster at the end of the year. Everybody's healthy. They played the Patriots. Almost everybody's healthy. The NBA playoffs now, Spurs are all banged up. OKC's all banged up. I mean, they talk about the pace of the game is so fast now. And players, when you start having non-contact injuries, you do have to consider the Adam Silver suggestion of 12-minute quarters becoming 10-minute quarters. It's not going to affect anything. Oh, what about the record books? Wemby's going to rewrite them all anyway. Who cares?
1: Yeah.
0: Right? Like, get over the record books. This is not baseball. It's not Mickey Mantle. We don't care about that stuff.
2: I mean, there is a world where they just bake in some extra days off during these Western. I mean, this is the most hyped playoff series the league has had in, I don't know, a decade. And now you instantly have like three of the top, I don't know, eight guys in the series injured. It's just devastating, Colin. I'm really ticked off. Hopefully my Knicks stay healthy tonight. Need the Knicks big time.
0: Yeah, it'll be interesting to watch emotionally where Cleveland's at. I mean, the advantage Cleveland has, because they had the game won and gagged, they're not a young team. I mean, Donovan Mitchell's been around a long time. James Harden's been around a long time. Evan Mobley's pretty young. But if you look at their backcourt, and those are the guys that are going to have the ball and control the tempo, these are not guys that literally can't handle an ugly loss. I said this when the Knicks came back to win. Chuck Daly, rest in peace, lost big leads. Phil Jackson, Steve Kerr, Red Holtzman, you know, you can go back to the Knicks. Great teams lose leads, especially, Jason, in this three-ball era.
1: Yeah.
0: Where, I mean, Golden State, you know, would come back from 14 down to win. People occasionally beat Golden State when they were, yeah. You know, the Warriors were up 14. So I don't think it's the 70s or 80s. If you lost an 18-point lead, it was devastating. I think you just lose leads now. So, I mean, there was never in my lifetime in the NBA, you'll see stuff now where it's like a 30-8 run. Like, that's not that abnormal. In the NBA, there was a run, I forget, it was during the regular season. I swear to God, it was like 28-0.
2: Yeah. But, Colin, this was the biggest blown lead, I believe, in the last 13 years of the NBA plus. So, as a result, I like the way you're attacking this. How does Cleveland bounce back? I bet the Knicks first half. I think the Knicks, who ended this game hot as hell, they made six of their last nine threes. They got in that zone, that rhythm. They were like, okay, this is what works. This is what doesn't. Quick hook on Josh Hart, who's a non-shooter. And I think the Knicks run out. I don't know if they'll run away and hide, but I think they come out smoking hot in the first half.
0: Yeah. Yeah, the staff found this. Yeah, this was it. Remember when the Raptors went on a 31-0 run against the Magic in March, and Orlando's got talent.
2: Yeah.
0: So, I mean, it's so, you know, everybody's saying, oh, the Cavs, you got veteran guys with the ball in their hands. You've got a good staff. You know, you got guys with some mileage on there. This is the new NBA. You lose leads quickly. Now, a 22-point lead with nine to go. But again, the Knicks were a great fourth-quarter team. You were on the road. Brunson's an elite scorer. It's not the first time he's been hot. He's one of the best fourth-quarter players in the last decade in the league. The Knicks do that to people. Knicks did that to a lot of teams over the last couple of years. Not all online friendships are genuine. Scammers can use social media to learn about their victims and then create friendships under false pretenses. 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
11: 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Great race, none of the bull. So the Athletic, and I think this is the second year they've done this. I could be wrong. And it's a lot. There's a lot of tiers. It's kind of confusing to me. They should simplify it. But they come out with five tiers, and they've introduced the first four. And they have sub-tiers. So, like, you have, like, tier two, and then, you know, tier 2A, tier 2B, tier 2C. It's a lot. They got to clean it up a little bit. But it's interesting. In Tier 2, they haven't introduced Tier 1 yet, when that'll be the top players in the league, like a Luka or a Jokic. Tier 2A is like Steph Curry, Jalen Brunson. Tier 2B is Jaylen Brown, LeBron James, Tyrese Maxey. So I've said this, salary caps, not baseball, but salary caps make everybody's salary count. If you pay your third best player what a number two player should make, it limits how much help you can add to the roster. I've always said, Austin Reeves, a good player. On a championship team, he's either your third or fourth best player. That is seen as hate. Well, the tiers came out. He is a tier three player, and he's not 3A. He's deep into 3B, almost 3C. And you say, that's outrageous. Well, not really. It says, this is how it describes a tier three player that he's in. Star consideration, but ideally third best player of a big three. Oh, you mean exactly what I have said for 2 years. To the word. If you ask him to be a second best player, he will be compromised. You will be compromised. So he is a 3B tier player. Not a tier one, sub-tiers. Not a tier two, not a tier 3A and 3B, and that's a good player. Just to give you an example, if you just move up one sub-tier, it's Stephon Castle and Bam Adebayo. Bam Adebayo, pound for pound, is the best defensive big, not named Wemby, in the league, and he scored 83 points in the game. That's just one notch ahead of Austin, and Stephon Castle's going toe-to-toe with the MVP. Okay, Austin got hunted the last 2 years in the playoffs. So that's what I've said. It's amazing if you, maybe it's because local media tends to be favorable to local teams. So I come out like, you know, the big bad wolf here. I'm banging on players. I liked Austin Reeves a lot. But I've always said with Austin, you can't pay him like a two, because that means you can't have a very good four. Right? And that's the key to his contract. He's eligible to make 240. You pay him to me, you pay him in the 200s. Watch out. I mean, LeBron James said this on a podcast a couple of days ago. The Lakers need more good players to beat Oklahoma City. They're not being out-hustled or outworked. J.J. Redick needs more good athletes. How do you get them? People outside of Luka not taking maxes. Here's LeBron.
12: I have the passion and the admiration to host the Larry O'Brien Trophy up every single year, but I also have a realization of, you know, what particular team I have been a part of in that particular year. And, you know, understanding this year, you know, we fought and we played to the maximum ability of our team. We were not outworked. We were not, you know, out, you know, they didn't out physical us. They didn't outsmart us. I feel like we were just out talent, you know, by OKC.
11: Yeah, they were out-talented. And LeBron's absolutely right. And so that's the thing. I like I've always said with Baker Mayfield and Sam Darnold, and you know I love Darnold. I don't love Darnold at $55 million. I like him at $45 million. At $35 million, Sam Darnold is one of the best values in the National Football League. At 45, he's a good quarterback. At 55, then you're going to have you can't have a number one receiver, and you can't stack your defense. Right? Can you keep JSN? With Sam Darnold's contract now, you can pay JSN early. If Sam's making 55, you can't even pay him late. And that's the difference with Baker. It's the same thing. I like Austin Reeves. But if LeBron's not taking a veteran minimum and Luka's getting the max and deserves it, well, then that Austin contract, the Rams right now, you know who they're paying? And they're favored to win the Super Bowl. They're paying Matt Stafford. They're paying Trent McDuffie. And they're paying Devontae Adams. Right? And by the way, McDuffie is here for the long term, Stafford for 3 years. I love Devontae Adams. They may move off him in a year. I mean, they're trying to draft receivers because, you know, that's salary cap. So again, if Austin signed for $185, love him. He's my number three, works his butt off, good guy, good player. But the Athletics polling, which is inexact, I think they have Cooper Flagg lower than they should. I think they have Jaylen Brown lower than they should. You know, that's my opinion. It's not perfect. I don't know what Jaylen Brown has to do. He was in the MVP conversation. I don't know what he has to do. I mean, I think Jaylen Brown's great. So, J-Mac for the news.
13: No.
14: Turn on the news.
1: This is the Herd Line.
15: Hopefully
1: news.
15: We revisit that later. I mean, Jaylen Brown and Chet Holmgren in the same group. Like,
11: I know. But I've said this for years. In the NBA, you're trying to find the next Jaylen Brown. Hard worker, plays every night, both ends of the floor.
15: Yep.
11: And if he has to be a solo artist, he'll be in the MVP conversation. The whole damn draft, you're trying to find Jaylen Brown.
15: Yeah. All right, let's start with the NBA and the end of game one. Jalen Brunson with the amazing comeback at the expense of James Harden frequently, Colin. Unbelievable stat. The Knicks got Harden switched on to Brunson 9 times, 9 isolations in the fourth quarter. They scored 1.9 points per action. Basically, any time they got Harden switched on to Brunson, it was a bucket. I mean, just unbelievable stuff. Yet afterward, Kenny Atkinson, who's a good coach, he had this to say about James Harden, who got cooked all night.
16: One thing about James, I'll just defend him. He's a good isolation defender. Always has been. He's super smart. I said it last night. He's got great hands. I was kind of a little more upset with our backline defense. At this level, it's team defense. Are we helping them, sending them the right direction? Have the help there. So, sure, we can. I know everybody's putting it on James, but I'd say it's a lot of it's on the team.
11: Yeah.
15: I mean, you win as a team, you lose as a team. Right? That credo. But the reality is, they were attacking Harden. They were hunting him every single possession.
11: Of course.
15: And he could not stop Jalen Brunson. Listen, now, who's tired?
11: This has happened for his entire career, but the proposition was different when he was giving you 32 points and 11 assists. So he's an older player. I mean, Harden is still a tremendously gifted player. He really is. He can get a shot. That lean back, he gets a shot. He and Luke is, you know, they just get good shots without screens. Like, it's remarkable in this league how few players can just get their own shot and a good one anytime they want. Harden's one of them. And there may be 12 in the league. Like, there are teams that don't have a guy that can do that, right? Like LeBron's always going to get a good shot. KD may be the best ever at it, but it's James Harden gets good looks consistently, and that cannot be minimized even at his age.
15: He had a bad game 7 against Detroit, and then he wasn't great in game 1. I wonder if he's running out of gas. Colin, they got a 7-game first round series against Toronto.
11: Good point.
15: 7 games against Detroit.
11: Good point. Who literally fell apart? That's a great point.
15: Yeah.
11: Is, by the way, Cleveland came in. The Knicks came in rusty, but with full energy. The Cavs came in tired, but in sync.
15: In sync, yeah.
11: And what happened? The first 3 quarters, Cleveland looked like the better team and ran out of gas.
15: Yeah.
11: But the Knicks sustained their energy even though they were out of sync and pulled away late.
15: It's weird. People bag on Harden. I don't know where you are on his all-time.
11: He's a Hall of Famer.
15: He's a Hall of Famer. But, like, if you put Carmelo Anthony next to James Harden, I don't think it's very difficult. I'm just curious where
11: Harden,
15: you are on
11: Harden's. Well, I think Harden would be viewed as better. That's just.
15: I mean, Harden made other people better. He's a great passer. Led the league in assists. I mean, scoring machine. He just doesn't play defense, which is kind of a big deal. All right, let's move on to the Dallas Cowboys. And Mr. George Pickens, we love George Pickens here on the show. He's set to earn $27 million on the franchise
11: tag. That's a lot of money. Everybody complains about franchise tag. Players don't like it. $27 million in Texas, no state tax. You know what your check is every 2 weeks?
13: That's a lot of money.
15: That's a good amount of cheddar, but, I mean, when you look at the other wide receiver contracts, Pickens is like, hey, I'm in that class.
11: Time out. Part of being a great player is maturity. I'm sorry, JSN got paid early because he's better than him, and he is very mature, always should. Part of being paid in any profession, are you emotionally, not just physically, are you emotionally dependable? Larry Fitzgerald, yes. Like Puka Nacua, they have issues now. Right? I mean, Rasheed Rice, super talented.
15: Have you seen the Rasheed Rice?
11: It's terrible. Like, so the idea that this is sometimes the media like glosses over this. Part of getting paid in any profession, can you handle the money? Can you handle the fame? Can you handle the criticism? It's emotional intelligence. George is. He struggles with that. He's a very moody player.
15: And can you handle losing? Remember in Pittsburgh when the season was basically over, he just, like, stopped running routes. Anyways, Jerry Jones had an interesting quote. We got him for no reason than because there was a long-term question. Through this year, he'll answer all those questions. So basically Jerry's telling you, we got him one more year. He's going to deliver for us. Maybe we make the playoffs. After that, I'm not talking about it. Right? And that's probably the smart move by Jerry Jones.
11: Yeah.
15: Final story, Colin. Let's go to Joe Burrow and the Cincinnati. Can't call them Bungles anymore because they're maybe Super Bowl bound. Joe Burrow very excited about the prospects of the new look Bengals. They've got, I think, 7 new defensive starters. People are excited. And Joe, listen to this.
14: Number one thing is you have to win. And you know, we're going to go win a lot of games this year and play great and win a Super Bowl and you know, everything that comes with that comes with that. I think this is the most talented roster that we've had since I've been here.
15: I much prefer the where will Joe Burrow get traded to discussion, which is fun, but you know he got lucky. The schedule is unbelievably easy.
11: Yeah,
15: well, the division has
11: relative to NFL schedule. It's not easy, but it's. I think it's reasonable to say, listen, they have to go to Texas and then Pittsburgh in weeks 2-3. Those are very losable games. And then they get the Jags.
15: Pittsburgh is losable?
11: Yes. At Pittsburgh, absolutely.
15: And maybe Steelers are favored by 1 or 2.
11: Well, I said losable.
15: Okay, fair.
11: So at Houston, at Pittsburgh, Jags. Those are 3. It's not that easy.
15: Now do the quarterback game. Who do you got, Joe Burrow or Baker Mayfield?
11: Burrow.
15: Well, Joe Burrow or C.J. Stroud?
11: Quarterback winning is not a quarterback stat. Do they have the O-line? Do they have the pass rush? Last year, Joe Burrow had to win every game by track meet.
15: Mm-hmm.
11: And, like, Sam Darnold was excellent, but Sam could have an off game and they could win. Sam could throw 4 picks and they're driving for a win. Like Joe Burrow, I don't think do I think the schedule middle end is favorable? Yeah, but at the end of the season, they have to face Baltimore at Indy. You look at Carolina and you say it's Carolina. Again, gave the Rams fits last year.
15: Carolina's interesting because their win total was like 6.5, and you're like, wait, they just went to the playoffs. And, you know, they haven't made a decision on Bryce Young long term. I see Carolina, Indy, and Cleveland in December, and I'm Joe Burrow. I'm like, those teams could be tanking for a quarterback, Colin. The Browns?
11: Now, that's an interesting point. When you're facing bad teams or perceived bad teams and you're getting into week 13, you're not tanking. You're resting starters because everybody in the NFL by week 8 is hurt.
15: Yeah.
11: So it's in the NFL, you just like, hey, I'm not going to play our number 2 tight end. We're not going to be able to do certain things in the red zone. You keep certain personnel out. So it limits what you can do. Now, you don't really want to punish players, but you know, Cincinnati doesn't need the quarterback, so they're playing Burrow regardless late if he's healthy. And I do think, you know, this happens. We saw it in the NBA. If you have a great quarterback class, We had that with the Herbert class, right?
15: We'll know by December how good this class is, right?
11: We may know before that. Yeah. No, you're right.
15: I mean, I'm not buying the Julian Sayin hype. I can't believe it's crazy. But there's a lot of guys. And if you are the Indianapolis Colts who don't have your first-round pick, everybody, it's like, oh, my gosh, that schedule. I'm just telling you, this is a two-team division, Bengals and Ravens. Agreed or no?
11: No. I think the Steelers have a chance to win it. I really
15: do. Feels like another jet ski bet, big guy.
11: Jay Mack with the news.
1: Well, that's the news.
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1: The Herd Line News.
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15: The greatest spectacle in racing is coming. 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Don't miss the pageantry and tradition of the biggest race in motorsports. Coverage of the Indy 500 begins at 10 a.m. Eastern with the green flag at 12:30 Sunday on Fox.
11: Yeah, I mean, one of the things I try to do is not have confirmation bias or not have recency bias. I said this on a couple days ago when Wemby, I'm watching him in game one. I'm talking to Ryan Russillo about this yesterday. I don't want to have, like, recency bias, but I'm watching him take over that game in Oklahoma City, and I'm thinking to myself, man, he's the face of the league. I don't think I'm overreacting to that. Like, I really don't. I mean, last night, basically, Oklahoma City showed you the only way we can stop him is hang on him. And that's not going to last long term. You're not going to get those calls in the road. So, and Aaron Rodgers, I don't always agree with everything he says, but I thought he basically did the Steelers a solid yesterday. This is a guy that's always been kind of ambiguous. And he just said, total transparency, this is going to be it. I'm out. And I think that now it's up to the Steelers to find the next act. But there's no, you know, with LeBron, is he leaving? Is he going? Is he? Aaron's like, yeah, it's going to be over. And I respect that. And it's interesting about Aaron. Tom Brady was 100% football. Aaron's about 75 to 80% football and 20% independent contractor. He will speak out. He will challenge you. Some passive aggressive stuff. Aaron, I wouldn't say was always team first. But now, in fairness to Aaron, Tom Brady was in New England, but it wore him out. And what did Tom Brady do? Leave the best football coach ever to go to Tampa, where he eventually moved Bruce Arians upstairs. So everybody wants an opinion. Everybody wants a voice. I mean, that's why social media has exploded. People that haven't had voices want strong ones. Everybody wants an opinion. And so Aaron was just willing, and Manning or maybe Tom Brady were not, or Joe Montana wasn't. Aaron in his prime was willing to give you that strong opinion, sometimes publicly, which didn't always do him big favors. So he's authentic. He's principled. You know, I said this morning about one of the things in society that's really sad is I don't have to agree with you to respect you. Like, I can respect the hell out of you and disagree with you all the time. That's done in America. If you don't agree with every policy and every position, well, I mean, you're a fraud. I can't vote for you. I don't agree with my wife, my kids on everything. I don't agree with anybody on anything. Certainly not a boss. So Aaron's whole thing is, listen, I'm just going to, in my prime, when I don't agree with you, make it public. And a lot of times, you just fall on the sword. I mean, Brady was one of those, I'm going to fall on the sword. I would prefer that for my quarterback. I think quarterbacks, what's the old term in Vegas with that William H. Macy movie, The Cooler, when somebody, he was a guy with bad luck. When anybody got hot in Vegas, the casino would put William H. Macy next to the casino. He was called The Cooler. Bad luck. You know, you would like your quarterbacks, because they matter more, to just fall on the sword, be a team guy. You know, Brady used to do a Monday radio show in Boston. He didn't need the money. He was creating the week's narrative. If they played poorly, he'd explain it. If they played great, he would bring the, you know, bring the Kool-Aid down. Brady was setting the table. Big Ben did this. Monday, local radio. Here's the storyline for the week, fellas. Let's not get too low or too high. Aaron's just going to tell you what he thinks. And sometimes it was to his undoing. But Mike McCarthy said, you know what? I like having him.
0: He still throws it. He can throw it with anybody. But that's you know, he made sure we all saw that in first practice Monday. And to have Aaron Rodgers here, that's done it at the highest level for quite some time, for two decades, to have those little things, and he's always done an excellent job of helping not only younger quarterbacks but younger players, you know, in the locker room. So he's a tremendous resource, and I would recommend that all of our players spend as much time with him as possible.
11: I was looking at the stats this morning, all-time rank, 6 in wins, 1st in passer rating, 1st in TD to interception ratio, 4-time MVP winner, first ballot Hall of Famer. The question is, I think every quarterback has a comparison. Like, I think Brady's comp is Montana. Not the greatest athletes, but almost mechanical, detail-oriented. Elway falls into the Josh Allen, like, super athlete, can do anything, is going to make some mistakes, unbelievable ceiling. I always said Aaron Rodgers is Marino, little smaller version of Marino, with a trophy. And that's a pretty good class, because Marino's probably aesthetically the prettiest thrower of the football I've ever seen. I would say Aaron's second. I mean, Aaron throws the ball, feet not on the ground. You know, it's very, very unique style. So, yeah, I mean, he's going to be it's interesting. I always think it's interesting when it never does matter how your career ends. I mean, Michael Jordan played for the Wizards. Nobody cares. Joe Namath ended up in another uniform. So did Akeem, Patrick Ewing. It doesn't really matter. I mean, Kevin Durant, we're going to think of Oklahoma City and Golden State. We're not going to talk about Brooklyn. We're not. So the Jets and the Steelers don't mean anything. Aaron's first ballot. I would put him ahead of Favre. We did a list on the show at the end of last year. I'm like kind of spitballing it. I think he's somewhere in that 7, 8, 9 space. I would put him ahead of Favre. Because I thought Favre was kind of reckless. I don't think Aaron was ever reckless. Aaron had a better passer rating, touchdown, intercept. Aaron just didn't make as many mistakes as Favre. Favre may have been, you know, a little bigger arm, believe it or not, but I always thought Aaron was a little slicker, a little better in crisis. But I think Marino's his historical comp. Here's Aaron on why he decided to come back and how Mike Tomlin's departure affected his decision.
0: Yeah, I love Mike T. I mean, I really appreciate the opportunity to come in last year and love my experience with him. And, you know, I thought when he said he was stepping away, that was an emotional moment just because we all love him so much and care about him. And, you know, I thought that that was probably it for me in Pittsburgh. But when the decision was made to hire Mike, I started opening my mind back up to coming back.
2: Could you last year, do you even think of that right now?
0: Yes. This is it, yeah.
11: You know, the other thing is, sometimes you have these historic outliers, like Tiger Woods. Like, take Tiger away from golf. Phil Mickelson, not only great, add like 25% major wins. Like, you have to consider sometimes. I mean, the Utah Jazz for like 15 years were unbelievable. Well, there's a guy called Michael Jordan, right? So, you know, Hakeem Olajuwon was great. The minute Jordan left, they won titles. Like, and so it's funny. Take Brady out. Take Brady out. I mean, is Aaron the best old quarterback ever? I mean, he's going to be 43 years old at some point. I mean, look at last year, won 10 games with a bad receiving corps and a good division. Like, you know, again, if you take Brady out, who just is a historic outlier, it's like if you take Jack Nicholson out, who was good in the 70s, 80s, 90s, 2000, you know, you take Meryl Streep out, like, it's almost unfair. There are these, you know, Steven Spielberg, Scorsese, there are these people that just reach heights and they keep doing it over and over. They do it in old age. You start taking Tom Brady out and you look at Aaron's numbers, you know, he's top five. I mean, best passer rating, four MVPs, got a Super Bowl. Like, the numbers are really, really impressive. You know, you just don't, you know, standing next to Brady, it'd be like being a model standing next to a supermodel. It's like, yeah, I'm the best-looking person in every other room. So it's just Aaron's numbers are fantastic across the board. He's sixth most quarterback wins of all time. That's a lot of wins. But, you know, the Jet seasons predictably didn't work. Didn't work for Sam Darnold either. I think it's worked for one quarterback ever, Joe Namath. That was about it. Jim Jackson joining us, Fox Sports analyst. Man, the NBA Western Conference Finals. 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
8: You want to talk about a game within a game? Knicks down 22. They force overtime. They go on a 44-11 run to close things out. You start to look at this, and I always look sometimes at the loss. Is it more than just a loss? 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The Cavaliers didn't call any timeouts during that run of, you know, about 25 points. And I kept thinking, just momentum-wise, just break up something instead of watching your team play. And I think Kenny Atkinson fell asleep at the wheel where you go, we're playing great. We're kind of playing great. We're sort of playing great. Wait, we're not playing great. Oh, no, it's too late. And then J.
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32: NBA playoffs. The Thunder with an 11-0 run in the fourth quarter beat the Spurs 122-113 to even the Western Conference Finals at a game apiece. Shai Gilgeous-Alexander led OKC with 30 points.
33: Waking up this morning, we were probably more desperate than they were. Like just naturally, because we had to get this game or else we'd go on the road down 0-2.
32: Thunder guard Jalen Williams left in the first half with a hamstring injury. Spurs lost Dylan Harper in the third quarter with a leg injury. Stanley Cup playoffs. Golden Knights with a 2-goal third period hold off the Avs 4-2 to steal game one of the Western Conference Final in Denver. Steelers quarterback Aaron Rodgers told reporters Wednesday that this season will be his last in baseball. Shohei Ohtani pitched 5 scoreless, then helped himself with a leadoff home run. Dodgers shut out the Padres 4-0 to win the series in San Diego. That's sports. I'm Ron DeMoss.
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34: Play that back. Wait a minute. LeBron James taking veteran minimum, quote, not in the cards at all. Not in the cards. Will not take a player minimum. Well, sorry, guys, but you need about 3 assets on that Laker team to protect Luka going forward.
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34: Okay, here we go. Here we go, hour 2. It's Thursday. Great to be in. Just the pits when you're watching NBA basketball, conference finals, and it probably gets determined by who's healthier. Good to have you in. So, I thought this was interesting. If you go look, one of the reasons I'm a fan of Fernando Mendoza and the Raiders is, I think the Raiders are the rare bad organization for a decade that finally got their coach and their GM right simultaneously, got both right, and I actually think they had a great draft and great offseason. So I don't think they feel like Baker Mayfield going to Cleveland, where I like their coach and quarterback, but I didn't like the opening roster. You don't, where you get into trouble with rookie quarterbacks taken high is when you view them as saviors. Kyler Murray to Arizona, save us. Zach Wilson, Jets. Sam Darnold, Jets. I would say Caleb Williams' first year in Chicago. Joe Burrow, first couple years in Cincinnati. You're starting immediately with a bad O-line. So you rush them into starting duty. They are not supported. They may not, in many instances, Caleb Williams, have the right coaching staff. Those guys fail. I've said this. It's very rare. Usually teams that have been in last place for years feel desperate. If you look at the Raiders, sharp GM, offensive coach, they have a legit left tackle, second best edge rusher in football, a potential star at tight end running back. They went and got the best free agent center, pretty important to the quarterback, Tyler Linderbaum. So now they have an elite left tackle and a center. They upgraded on defense, upgraded at wide receiver, and they have a better veteran quarterback in Kirk Cousins to help. So I'm like, guys, this is not Arizona with Kyler Murray here. Like, they've got the center, the left tackle, the weapons, the edge rusher. They've upgraded at wide receiver and linebacker. I don't know. Clint Kubiak was talking about Mendoza yesterday.
2: Anything that you put in front of him, he's going to attack it, you know. So anything that's new, he spends extra time on it. You can tell he fixes things from one day to the next. Very coachable, as advertised. You know, he is not disappointed. He's working his tail off. It's very important to him. Asks a lot of great questions. When he gets on the field, he's no BS. He's all ball.
34: Yeah, I this is, you know, usually bad teams, you're like, well, they got no players. It's like, no, I kind of think it's – like when Justin Herbert got to the Chargers, they had a great OC and they had some good players. They didn't have the head coach right. So you're like, okay, they're almost there, but they had some elements and Justin was excellent. I mean, if Kubiak is as good as I think, GM, left tackle, coach, elite defensive edge, Pro Bowl center, star tight end, capable backs. By the way, I thought one of the steals in the draft was the Raiders' fourth round, Mike Washington, running back, Arkansas. That's as good a steal, and he may be the best player from the fourth round. So, Genty and Washington. It's my take. Jim Jackson, he's an analyst for the Clippers, also Fox Sports and FS1. He's been doing playoff basketball for years. He's joining us now live. So, I said last night, you remember Hackershack. And I remember I was covering that Portland series, and I mean, it was ugly. I'm at the Staples, and they needed security around Mike Dunleavy. It was ugly.
9: Yeah.
34: But the truth is about Hackershack, it worked to a smaller degree because Shaq was a bad free throw shooter. Wemby's not necessarily a bad free throw shooter. So what Hartenstein did last night, I think for a game, you tolerate it. You're not going to get those calls on the road in San Antonio. Mm-hmm. Yeah. Secondly, I don't think Adam Silver is going to let you, for a 7'4" athlete that's been dinged up, is not going to let you push, pull, and drag him. So I'm watching Hartenstein last night, and I'm like, this may win you the game tonight. I'm not sure that's a remedy for San Antonio. How did you view it, having played in the NBA for 14 years?
9: Well, first of all, it's good to be back on with you, Colin. Hope all is well. Hope those cigars are treating you well, too.
34: They are.
9: Okay, that's my man. Finally stepped up your game. I love you. It took you some years, but you stepped it up. I love it. Bravo to you. But the game, you've been around this before, especially when you're dealing with series, whether that's hockey, baseball, or basketball. You got to win the small battles. It's in particular when you lose at home the first game when you're the favorite team. So being able to be more physical with Wemby at home, you got to take that. Now, keep in mind, you know, Mark Dagnall and the Oklahoma City Thunder understand that the same kind of calls they got away with at home against OKC, they're probably not going to get away with in San Antonio. Okay, they understand that. But you got to win these small battles. What I thought Hartenstein did a great job of was not only being physical with Wemby, but he attacked him on angles on the offensive glass by moving Wemby around a lot, by getting Shea off the ball, forcing Wemby to have to shade towards the side of the court that SGA was on. That allowed Hartenstein to really impact the offensive rebounding game, which gave OKC a lot more possession. So will they be as physical in the next game? No. Now, we'll tell at the very beginning of the game, Colin, because the officials are going to set the tone with that about how you're going to be able to guard Wemby, what the physicality is off the ball also. Keep your eye on that. Off the ball contact. A lot of officials understand that going to the basket, you can test. Okay, we can make those calls. But where they're really kind of laser pointing their sights and their emphasis is kind of off the ball. So keep our eye on that. Early in the game, off the ball fouls, but also, too, how you can guard Wemby, especially when he's attacking the basket for the offensive rebound or when he's in transition.
34: You know, Adam Silver suggested about 6 months ago, he goes, listen, because of stadium deals, maybe we can't shrink the schedule. But what if we took 12-minute quarters to 10? And it sounded kind of kooky. But I have last 2 years, Halliburton, Tatum, Dylan Harper, mm-hmm. J-Dub. These are quads, ACLs, hammies. A lot of them, Jim, they're non-contact injuries.
9: Yeah,
34: LeBron talked about it. Yeah, LeBron talked about it earlier this year. He's like, the game is so fast that we're these are soft tissue injuries. They're non-contact. Mm-hmm. This is the second year in a row in the playoffs. It's going to be basically whoever's healthy wins. That's not what sports is about. I do think watching last night, remember the Oklahoma City game this year with the Lakers? Austin Reeves, Luka, boom, done. You're like, what in the world? I wonder, as a former player, do you look at these injuries and think, maybe the 10-minute quarters, it's not going to change basketball that much, is not a terrible idea.
9: Well, it's not, but to me, the game itself, listen, back in the 50s, 60s, 70s, the game was up and down, okay? They had a fast, tempo game. People think that this is new, but what the difference is, it was more straight line, okay? Back then, they were scoring 115, 120 points in the 60s, 70s, okay? But it was more straight line. The movements, the quick twitch muscle, side to side, the agility part, that's what's impacting players today. Okay, that's why you got a lot of these soft tissue, non-contact injuries. Now, a lot has to do with individual workouts during the summer, how much stress they're putting on their bodies. Yes, we played ball back in the day, but it was more so one choreographed games. It wasn't individual workouts as much. You did work on your game, don't get me wrong, but the amount of pressure that these young men and women are placing on their bodies from a young age, now when you start to build upon these games, when you start to play 60, 70, 80 games, now your body reacts in a different way. I don't know if reducing it to by 8 minutes a game is going to counteract the activities in which these young men and women interact with in the summertime and how they train their bodies and how the game is being played. And also, too, think about it from a records perspective. Now it puts a lot of those records that are already in place kind of at jeopardy because now you're trying to compare these young men and women, if they take it to 12, from 12 to 10, the records now in the NBA begin to be skewed because the number of minutes are different. The game is played a little bit differently. So I don't want to see it. I want to see some data on being able to pull back some of the training aspects to help these young men so we do have our very best players playing basketball at the right time, which is now.
34: So I said it about the Knicks all year. I'm like, they're good, but I'm not even sure they're very good. And then Mike Brown smartly
9: said, why not? Well, why not?
34: Well, my take
9: was
34: always
9: very good.
34: Because your two best players were defensive liabilities, and then you go into these series. Okay. Now, the Eastern Conference is a mess. I mean, Atlanta's not a good team. So, but I thought your two best players, one of them has to defend. Steph wasn't a great defender. Klay Thompson was, right? Like if you go back to Magic, wasn't a great defender. Well, he had Michael Cooper and they had Kareem guarding, right? Like, so you have to have somebody. If you have a star like a Luka or a Steph, that's not a great. James Harden, by the way, is he could always use, you know, Donovan Mitchell and Harden. Neither one's a great defender. I think they have a ceiling.
9: Right.
34: So I said Cat, Jalen Brunson. But what the real problem was to me, as well as that, was the team was too Brunson ball-centric. So Mike Brown's like, we're going to have him play more off-ball. Cat is now going to be point center, a little Jokic. And I got to tell you, I watch them now and I'm like, oh, it's a different offense. I feel like it's a – I mean, we saw an 8-seed Miami a couple years ago get to the finals. Like, teams get hot. But I honestly, when I watch the Knicks now, offensively, there are times they look unstoppable. What could they, if they got past, could they match up to these two teams, do you think?
9: I do. Let me go back to the part about the defensive liabilities. You think about this because of Jalen Brunson and Cat. But what you have anchoring that, just like you said about those other teams, Colin, you have Mikal Bridges, Josh Hart, you have Mitchell inside. So you do have a base around those two. If they get beat, you do have some help. So you do have support from the defensive end. And I think that's why they've been much better late in the season.

0: to adjust offensively to what the defense is doing. So now they're placing Cleveland, Atlanta, these teams in a different situation that they haven't seen, which is Cat in the middle of the court, high elbow, initiating some offense. Now they have to go against a different game, defensive game plan that they studied. Now you're playing Jalen Brunson off the ball. When he gets it on that second side, now he's able to go before the defense shift. That's just intelligent basketball to me. Now, will Cleveland make the adjustment to that, get up into Cat a little bit more, force him to be uncomfortable and not make those plays? Of course they will. But at the end of the day, this is the beauty about a seven-game series, Colin, is the game within the game. Each game has its own makeup. Each game is totally different. What we saw game one, game two, for whatever, with Cleveland, it may be different in game two, okay? How they attack, but how New York will respond to that. But at the end of the day, number 11, you've got to get the ball in his hands, okay? Whether that's off the ball, somebody else brings it up, he makes so many things happen. I know sometimes it might be ball-centric, but at the end of the day, for a coach, I want my best player with the ball in his hands so he can make decisions. That's called trust.
1: So you do NBA and college basketball, so I want to ask you about the draft. So it's a very, very good draft.
0: Yeah.
1: I remember earlier in the year, back in November, somebody told me, watch Darren Peterson. And Kansas was on, like somebody texted me, he's on tonight, watch him. I did, and I text that person, I feel like I'm watching 18-year-old Kobe Bryant. I'm like, that kid's crazy. And then, you know, you hear the hammy stuff, he missed a lot of games. And then I watched A.J. DeMonta, who I don't think has quite the refined offensive game yet, but he's amazing. Cam Boozer, Caleb Wilson, A-Cup, there's a lot of good players. If you were a GM, and you do a lot of college basketball, Who would you pick number one and why?
0: Well, A.J. DeMonta has probably the highest ceiling out of that group. Darren Peterson is probably the more defined player along with Cam Boozer as far as how they play NBA ready. I had Darren Peterson against Baylor. I mean, the difference with him and other college players, how he got to his spots was incredible. Now, he was limited a lot by the cramps and sometimes being taken out of the game. So we didn't get the full breadth of how good this young man can be. Plus, he's from Ohio, you know, so, you know what I'm saying? God, I got to give him some love there. But the highest motor, Caleb Wilson, is kind of like a KG type, relentless, has a chip on his shoulder. You compare A-Cup, I had him during the tournament, to a Dame Lillard. His control of the game, the ability to get to his spots, to set up his teammates, and for a high-usage player, highly intelligent because he didn't turn the ball over. So this draft in itself, Colin, is like, okay, what are our needs? And what happens is a trickle-down effect. That first pick is going to dictate and make that second pick on where everybody lies. Because I call games for the Clippers. We were able, through the Indiana.
1: Just lost his audio, Jim Jackson. So he does call games for the Clippers. I've not heard that. Acuff, his comp is Dame Lillard, which is little small, not going to defend, but is a bucket. Is he there? Can you hear? Okay, now Jim is back. So with what you said, let me center in on one player.
0: Okay.
1: So I had a scout in the Eastern Conference say, I like Cam Boozer. I'm not sure he's ever an all-star. I'm hearing people this week say, oh, I take him number one. Give me your – Carlos Boozer wasn't the most athletic guy either, but he's a solid veteran. Break down Cam Boozer for me. What is he going to look like as a pro?
0: Okay, let me posture this by saying this. Five of our top maybe 10 players are non-athletic players. Jokic, Sengun, Jalen Brunson, Luka Doncic, SGA. You can even throw Jason Tatum because he's not overly athletic, okay? But what do they have? They have skill set. They know how to play. They facilitate. They rebound. They shoot. Cam Boozer fits that category, okay? Derek Queen down in New Orleans is not the most athletic player, but he's going to be a dominant force in his league. You know why? Because they know how to play the game. So much we're getting caught into he's not as athletic. But what about the IQ, the ability to dissect the game, big shot moments? He doesn't run from it, okay? So will he be a cat?

0: I don't know. But I tell you one thing, he will be a solid NBA player that could make an all-star game, depending on the team that he goes to and how he's surrounded. But the ability to play the game, to me, and I just broke down those five players that I gave you that are non-athletic players, and they all had a similar conversation about, well, Jalen Brunson, what can he play? He went in the second round, Colin. He can't defend at the point guard. He's too slow. Can he get by people? Okay, well, where's those scouts at right now? Okay, Sengun. Well, he's a little overweight, chubby. He doesn't get off the ground. Jokic. Look where they're at, because it's in here. And now you surround them with the right chemistry, the right players, and all of that flourishes. So to me, I love Cam Boozer for how he plays the game. And that's what you want with a young player, the maturity, the intellect, but the ability in the heat of the moment. And I saw a lot of his games and had their game as well. When it counted, he was right there. He was there, not afraid of the moment.
1: Yeah. As we watch Wemby, I said nothing really compares to him. I do think if you go back to the – go take Lou Alcindor, last 2 years at UCLA, first 3 years in Milwaukee when he ran the floor. I've seen video of it. I don't remember it. I've seen video when he played with Oscar.
0: Right.
1: And I'm like, Wemby, you know, he can't shoot threes like Wemby, but nobody did. I'm like, that's the only player I've ever seen that I thought – there was about a six-year period with Lou Alcindor and Kareem that it was like, I can't believe he runs the floor like that. There's old video at UCLA. I'm like, that is crazy.
0: When he was running? When high school, Lou Alcindor.
1: Did you?
0: Who to me, by the way, collectively is the greatest basketball player to ever, collectively, high school, college, pro. If you put all of his accolades together, what he was able to accomplish throughout his career. Okay, just pure basketball. Nothing really stacks up to that. Now, let me throw a name, and I said this from the very beginning. Ralph Sampson.
1: Yep.
0: Ralph Sampson at Virginia, three-time National College Player of the Year, at 7'4", the agility, the ability to jump hook, the sky hook. He had a nice little jump shot. He impacted defense at the rim. Now, this is Ralph Sampson Wemby 5.0. Okay, that's because his ability to stretch the court, to put it on the deck, to attack off the dribble. The comparisons to me with Ralph, because of body size, the ability to block shots, the ability to run the floor, to make plays off the dribble, okay, are eerily similar, okay? But what Wemby brings to the table, because he was once a guard, is his ability at 7'6", 7'7", or whatever he may be, Colin, to go off two dribbles and pull up. To, in transition, that first OKC game, near the logo, to catch and shoot. That's the evolution of where the game is at. And you see a Ralph Sampson-type player and what Wemby is able to do and how he's able to impact the game. And think about this, Colin. He's just now learning how really to play. His body, he gets bumped. He's off balance at times. His body has not caught up with his skill set yet. Give him 2 to 3 years. I'm not saying he has to put on weight. He's going to physically mature, okay? And now you're not going to be able to bump him as much.
1: Yeah.
0: Move him off his spots. Get up underneath him. A lot like when Dirk got in the league. I remember guarding Dirk when I was in Sacramento. This is 2002. I could get up into Dirk and move him off his spot. 2 to 3 years later, that wasn't happening. It just wasn't happening, you know? And that's what I see with Wemby, his evolution. But once again, with the Spurs, look how he's surrounded. Yeah. Look who's around him. That allows him the freedom to do what he needs to do, the space in which he needs to work, and the ability to create, because he's still not a high-volume shooter. He's so unselfish with the ball. So we're just seeing a microcosm about how great and impactful this young man is ultimately going to be.
1: Jim Jackson. Maybe I'll have a David off tonight in the backyard.
0: Hey, listen. They have a Dominican one right now. I'm a big Cuban guy. But this, and I love Davidoff. But this one here, Colin, Trust me when I tell you. They went Nicaraguan a few years ago. They tapped into the Dominican market. It is tasty.
1: Jim Jackson. Great seeing you as always, buddy. You did great.
0: Always,
1: work.
0: Brother.
1: All right.
0: All right,
1: college,
0: you too, man. Joyce, how's Chicago treating you, man?
1: Oh, I love it. I love Chicago.
0: Even in the winter? Are you crazy?
1: I like it in the winter.
0: Yeah, exactly.
1: I love it in the summer, fall. I like it in the winter.
0: So you like 3 months, 4 months. Okay, there we go. All right, man. Talk to you, brother.
1: You bet.
0: All right.
1: He does a lot of college basketball. You know, it's always funny whenever Ralph Sampson, Jason, when Ralph Sampson's name comes up. So you're too young.
2: Well, he was at UVA, and I was growing up in Virginia, but yeah.
1: He was. I can remember games with Dick Enberg, Billy Packer, and Al McGuire. Ralph Sampson for 3 years was the face of college basketball in Virginia. And I, one time, when I worked at the other place, I was in line for lunch. And all of a sudden, I'm just talking, and this young lady in front of me, I talked to everybody, she mentions Ralph Sampson's her dad. That poor girl, I spent 10 minutes telling her Ralph Sampson stories. Then I'm thinking, oh, it's her dad. She probably knows. that was when the ACC, the Big East, if you didn't see Ralph Sampson play, it was like the Wemby discussions.
2: But by the way, when Wemby hits the ground, do you not like just kind of sort of send up a quick prayer? Because he started doing this thing with the wrist.
1: Oh, yeah.
2: And I'm like, oh my gosh, his wrist is broken. It's over.
1: Oh yeah.
2: He violently falls to the ground. He's like a little young baby who's just learning to walk and just keeps falling down, a baby giraffe maybe. And I just get worried for Wemby, and I remember Ralph Sampson being a toothpick, yeah.
1: I remember saying this a couple years ago on the air about Anthony Davis. Like, he was playing too much outside. He would slash to the rim, be a cutter. I'm like, Anthony, stay within 10 feet of the basket. Stop all the cutting. You're ending up on the floor constantly. Yeah. Anthony Davis had about a two-year stretch where he didn't get hurt because he reestablished himself 12 feet in. I don't want Anthony Davis cutting through the lane. Like, sometimes with Wemby, I'm like, bro, just go park it. Low.
2: Yeah. Well, Patrick Ewing, Olajuwon, Shaq, David Robinson, these guys were always healthy because all they did was sit in the post. They're not doing all these glamorous moves trying to take you off the dribble. Wemby's trying to take guys off the bounce from the three-point line, Colin. It's like he forgets how big and long he is. It's just awkward sometimes.
1: Almost 30 years ago, scientist Gary Kehoe drank a cup of tea with a strange mushroom floating in it. 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
1: 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We can't wait to watch that documentary. Now, with the World Cup, we have a team that has all sorts of skill, and we're not playing well. So the World Cup is fascinating. We got We have drama. You know, you with the World Cup, it's every 4 years. So you're trying to, you want to be healthy and you want to kind of be clicking. You want your young players to kind of be coming into their own. Your old players are healthy. We don't have a lot of old players, and our young guys are not clicking. So the World Cup is going to be, and it's on our soil, it's going to be absolutely fascinating. And it's just the opposite. I mean, our World Cup team, the United States men's national team, is the opposite of every other team. We actually do have multiple scores, great skill, and we're not very good in goal. Now, we never like our coach, especially if we lose. We always want to fire him. We always blame the coach for everything. But we generally come in unified to the World Cup. I always feel like, hey, we don't have, you know, we may not have the Netherlands or France or, you know, the talent, but we come in unified. Now we have talent. Maybe that's just what happens with ego. Now we have the talent, and I'm not 21 days into the World Cup, 3 weeks out, and I'm not sure our chemistry's good. They like the coach. We're not good in goal. It's just the opposite of all our issues. I mean, maybe that's just the reality of, you know, a big budget movie. We've got global players now. We've all got a little more entitlement, but I don't know. I've never gone into a World Cup. I always kind of knew, here's our ceiling. Can we get out of the group stage? I mean, could we be one of the 8 most talented teams? I don't think that's crazy anymore. I don't know if we're getting out of the group stage. I have no idea. Chemistry feels weird. J-Mac with the news.
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2: All right, speaking of chemistry, let's go to Aaron Rodgers and Mike McCarthy. And I know people are kind of worn out on Rodgers, but this is an interesting one, okay? McCarthy seems very excited that he's having a full circle moment with Aaron Rodgers. Now, we have some great backstory on this, but first, let's just hear a little quote about the McCarthy-Rodgers reunion.
23: I've encouraged him for an outside perspective to interview Mike. Not thinking that he even would, honestly. Just because the way the league goes and the trend, you know, it's kind of like whoever worked with John, you know, Kyle or one of those guys, Matt now, you know, gets a, you know, a lot of looks, and multiple guys in those trees have. But then when it became more serious, I was thinking, wow, that'd be a really interesting thought to come back and play with Mike.
1: Yeah, it did not end on good terms.
2: Okay. I'm glad you said that. So a friend of the show, Tyler Dunn, who comes on regularly, he's the one who wrote the article about the breakup. Colin, I was just reading it during the commercial break. It was nasty.
1: Oh, yeah.
2: I mean, some of the stuff in there, Rodgers and McCarthy wouldn't get along. McCarthy would send in a play on the headset. Rodgers would just look at his teammates and go, no. And then McCarthy was so sick of him, according to this article by Tyler Dunn, he would just check out of the team building and go get massages. And a lot of it dates back to the draft. You know, Rodgers felt very slighted. The OC of the Niners, who had the number one pick, was McCarthy.
1: Right.
2: They ended up taking Alex Smith. Rodgers held that against him.
1: Well, and Aaron's history, and even Aaron, he may not admit this, he's been a little bit of a grudge holder.
2: You think?
1: Yeah, Aaron's not been, hey, let's wash our hands of it. Aaron's been, he can be a little petty, a little bit of a grudge holder, so... I mean, again, this is camp. Everybody's in good mood. But I said this. This idea that everything was good, I had it sourced with two people in that huddle. You know, like it wasn't always great. It was pretty ugly that final year.
2: Yeah. Now, to be fair, there is a world where this is kumbaya early. We've talked about the schedule.
1: Yeah.
2: Maybe they get going early. They're 6-2. Everything's great. Colin, I just care about what happens when the adversity hits. Coming out of the bye, Bengals, that's a tough game. There'll be dogs. Eagles, back-to-back, that's rough. Broncos, you love. Texans, Jags, Ravens, that is a gauntlet of five straight. You think it falls apart?
1: Well, I think Pittsburgh, I don't think Pittsburgh's as good as Philadelphia or Denver or Houston and Baltimore's roster. So, you know, it's like LeBron said, you know, about losing to OKC. We didn't get out-hustled. We didn't get out-smarted. We got out-played because they have more talent.
2: Mm-hmm.
1: I think Pittsburgh's roster is solid. I thought Aaron did a good job to kind of galvanize the offensive line last year, but I don't think it's a – I don't think they have a great GM currently. I don't think it's a great roster. I mean, their leading receiver last year, I think, was a running back.
2: Yep.
1: I mean, so they were dumping the ball off to a running back because Aaron didn't trust his protection. you know, they didn't have a number two receiver. So, you know, one of the reasons I defended Aaron, it's a broken culture. He kind of fixed it. And they don't have enough. When DK Metcalf got suspended for two games, who do you throw to? I mean, tight ends.
2: Tight ends, yeah.
1: And Washington got banged up late. And it's like, it's just, there's not a lot to work with here. So I don't think their roster is that great.
2: Agreed. All right, let's move to the NBA, Colin. It was the dunk heard round the world last night. My man, Stephon Castle. Take a look at this, Colin. Unbelievable thunder. I mean, that is just violence. I've watched this probably 73 times since it happened. In the moment, I'm like, that might be the greatest dunk I've ever seen in the playoffs. Some people mentioned the Scottie Pippen over Patrick Ewing. You remember that one in Chicago. This was on the road, so the crowd didn't go crazy. I mean, Colin, that is unbelievable. I need your thoughts on this because you haven't spoken on it yet.
1: Yeah, it's always, the great dunks are usually like this. You get a running start. Almost all great dunks. I think the best in-game dunker I've ever seen is Vince Carter.
2: Yeah.
1: I think Michael Jordan, Dr. J are the next tier. Some of Dr. J's dunks look like slam dunk contest dunks in games. So there's Vince Carter, MJ. There was a guy named David Thompson.
2: Yes.
1: Yeah, David Thompson. David Thompson played in the ABA, I think, for Denver. There's some video on him. Clyde Drexler, by the way, in college and pros. Was Dominique Wilkins, obviously, is a legend. I remember where I was. I worked at the NBC affiliate in Vegas, and we used to have a news sports feed that came every night. And I got a piece of video of some guy at the University of Georgia. I didn't know his name. And I couldn't, because back then we didn't have the internet and computers. I'm like, who is this? It was Dominique Wilkins. So,
2: hey, let me ask you about Castle, because he's catching a lot of heat today. 9 turnovers. He has 20 turnovers in 2 games.
1: Well, he's not a point.
2: He's not a point guard. He's 21 years old. Their point guard, De'Aaron Fox, is out. And then Harper gets hurt last night. He's out. And, oh, by the way, Steph, can you go guard the 2-time MVP? We need you to lock him up.
1: Yeah.
2: Like, are we really going to bury Castle for this? Now, he is making, I think his assists are, he has 18 assists, or 19 assists and 20 turnovers.
1: Well, yeah, we're not, everybody, I mean, let's be honest. He's being asked to do something.
2: Yeah.
1: Which he's good enough to do at high school, AAU, and college. When you get to the NBA, and you're not only in the NBA, you're facing Oklahoma City. So he's good enough to be point against 90% of the league.
2: Yeah.
1: But to ask him in a road game against a desperate Oklahoma City team to play point for the best trapping defensive team in the league, he's good enough to play point most of the time. That environment, he's not a point guard. And, you know, you're seeing the numbers. He's still wildly productive. But that's a huge ask.
2: Yeah.
1: You know, it's, again, rookie quarterbacks can be fine. You didn't want him playing Ray Lewis in the Ravens in Baltimore on a Sunday night. Like, that's not where a rookie quarterback, they're going to be completely overwhelmed. You need, like, Brady's 18 years of playing. So it's just too big of an ask for him to play a position he doesn't against that defense. Yeah.
2: By the way, he led them in points last night. My favorite was, Magic Johnson filled in at center for Kareem Abdul-Jabbar as a rookie. Do you remember that?
1: Yes, I watched the game.
2: Steph Castle's not Magic Johnson. Sure, I'll accept that. Like, what are we doing? People are crazy right now.
1: Yeah, and also, that
2: Magic's an all-time great. What are we doing?
1: It threw the Sixers. You didn't know what to do. When Magic played center, it was like, what is going on?
2: Yeah.
1: All you asked Stephon Castle, he has the ball in his hands. Now you're saying, we want it in your hands all the time. It's just, I mean, listen, the downside to youth, you get all this great energy, but we see all your flaws live and on TV, and Oklahoma City's defense is built to create flaws. It's going to heighten all your flaws. You could be a slightly flawed player, and you play OKC desperate last night, and it makes your flaws look like huge liabilities. You wouldn't have seen 9 turnovers against 90% of the teams in the league.
2: Final story, Collins. Kyrie Irving. Now, I've been mentioning the Detroit Pistons as a potential landing spot for Kyrie Irving. There are reports emerging that multiple contenders are monitoring Kyrie. Now, he is 34 years old. He's coming off an ACL. These are not great things.
1: Yeah, I wouldn't.
2: It seems like the Mavs are going to move on. You know, Masai Ujiri, the new president, is doing a full reset. Anthony Davis very likely to be shipped out of town. I'm just curious. Kyrie Irving, any? Do you think he's appealing? Because remember, Luka got Kyrie, and they went to the finals. Now, this was 2024.
1: Well, this, okay, let me ask you. Does he become like an older LeBron or an older Carmelo Anthony? Like, Carmelo, hey, we need you off the bench. Or does he become like, is Kyrie a third option? I'm not building my franchise around him. I can't trust him as a two. Is Kyrie into that stage as an old star where it's like, yo, bro, we just need you to play 22 minutes and be magical in these 22 minutes. But I'm not building my offense around you. And the question becomes for LeBron James, are you willing to be a three?
2: And now, one of the spiciest teams, Colin, that emerged is Anthony Edwards, Minnesota Timberwolves. There's a report that Ant is lobbying, can we get Kyrie in here? The idea being, I need another offensive creator. I'm doing everything. Mike Conley's old. The idea of Ant and Kyrie together is pretty nasty.
1: Yeah, but Minnesota demands that you play defense.
2: That's the thing. Finch, I don't think he's going to put up with that. But riddle me this. Would you move off Rudy Gobert to bring in Kyrie Irving? I mean, you still got Naz Reid. You got Jaden McDaniels. I know you want to move Randall. I think that would be a good trade. I don't know if the Mavs want to do that, but you get rim protection. Oh, wait, they've got that in Gafford and Lively. So a lot of moving parts here. I think Kyrie will be on another team for sure. This fall.
1: Yeah. J-Mac with the news.
22: Well, that's the news.
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22: The Herd Lie News.
1: In Chicago, it's the Herd. 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
1: So I don't agree with a lot of the personnel decisions in this, but the Athletic had they rated players, and they haven't released Tier 1 yet, but they have five tiers and then sub-tiers. I have strong disagreements on all of them. Well, on a lot of them. I Jaylen Brown as not a Tier 1 player. Is Cooper Flagg a Tier 3 player? I mean, they've got, but I thought it was interesting, just for a thinking exercise. Like, they have Austin Reaves in Tier 3, but not the top tier in Tier 3, 3B. I think that's kind of reasonable. But, I mean, they have him in the same tier group as OG Anunoby. And I think if you asked every NBA GM who you would take, I think a 30 out of 30 would go with OG just because he's such a big, strong 3-and-D guy. I mean, everybody I've ever talked to that is a scout or an NBA person, they all love OG. Austin Reaves, a very good player. And Jaren Jackson, that's a pretty strong player. So anyway, be that as it may, but what tier 3B players are viewed as they should be the third best player on your team. And my take on Austin is he deserves to get paid. But there is a big gap from $240 million and $180 million because you can move a $180 contract much easier than a $240 million. And Austin, back-to-back years, has been banged up in the playoffs, little exposed defensively, athletically, but deserves his money, fun to watch, good player, tough as nails. But Rachel Nichols says, regardless of the contract, the Lakers love him. He's got good vibes around the league.
8: The kind of player he is, the offensive spark that he is, I think the Lakers are going to be forced to pay him more than they would ideally want to, because he is such an important cog of their team, because Luka, that is his guy, and they cannot take away someone who is going to make Luka more comfortable on the court. So they're going to have to pay him what he wants to be paid, in my opinion, because there are plenty of other teams that would make an offer on him.
1: Yeah, I said this earlier. I think he fits the Chicago Bulls really well. With the Lakers, if LeBron's not taking a league minimum and you're playing a max for Luka, and it's a team that's in desperate need of like two OG Anunobis. I mean, they just don't have twitchy, switchable wing defenders, nor do they have a rim defender. I mean, the Lakers need three players who are very good defensive players to compete with OKC and San Antonio. So, and I think Austin, LeBron, and Luka, there's some duplication there. I said yesterday, it's like having breakfast. You have 12 eggs, no toast, no bacon, no sausage, no coffee, no butter, but you got all sorts of eggs. Like, at some point, there's a lot of duplication here. Kid's going to get paid. Kid deserves to get paid. But it's just, it's interesting. And I don't agree with a lot of the cheering. There's a lot of players I like more than where they end up. But, you know, we'll see. Matt Hasselbeck stops by final hour. A lot of stuff going on. Beautiful day in Chicago. Maybe sunbathe later today. Take the shirt off. Walk around the park later today. 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
12: You want to talk about a game within a game. 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
26: Wemby having this, if you have any doubt on the best player in the game, doubts, they're gone now with this game that I had, whether it's making the defensive plays underneath, making the threes, dunks, like he looks absolutely unstoppable. And it's happened so fast. Skynet's become self-aware so incredibly fast, but that logo 3 is what it changes everything. It's okay, it's one thing to see him do this, and you see, you know, we're dumping the ball down to him, and this was Wemby just does stuff like this. Like, I think that was the moment where you said, oh, we have just seen the new great big superstar in the game of basketball, where we had LeBron, now we have Wemby, which is something different than anything we've ever seen.
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24: NBA playoffs. The Thunder with an 11-0 run in the fourth quarter beat the Spurs 122-113 to even the Western Conference Finals at a game apiece. Shai Gilgeous-Alexander led OKC with 30 points.
25: Waking up this morning, we were probably more desperate than they were. Like just naturally, because we had to get this game or else we'd go on the road down 0-2.
24: Thunder guard Jalen Williams left in the first half with a hamstring injury. Spurs lost Dylan Harper in the third quarter with a leg injury. Stanley Cup playoffs. Golden Knights with a 2-goal third period hold off the Avs 4-2 to steal game one of the Western Conference Final in Denver. Steelers quarterback Aaron Rodgers told reporters Wednesday that this season will be his last in baseball. Shohei Ohtani pitched 5 scoreless, then helped himself with a leadoff home run. Dodgers shut out the Padres 4-0 to win the series in San Diego. That's sports. I'm Ronta Moss.
13: Previously on The Herd.
27: Play that back. Wait a minute. LeBron James taking veteran minimum, quote, not in the cards at all. Not in the cards. Will not take a player minimum. Well, sorry, guys, but you need about 3 assets on that Laker team to protect Luka going forward.
13: A new day in The Herd starts now.
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13: The Herd with Colin Cowherd starts now.
27: Okay, here we go. Hour 3. Matt Hasselbeck will be around. Well, you watched it, I watched it. Game 1 got huge ratings. Oklahoma City Thunder, at home, playing with a lot of pride, evened up the series against the Spurs, 1 game apiece, head to San Antonio. After watching the game, I have 3 big takeaways, and 2 are not good for OKC. Number 1, J-Dub, Jalen Williams, got hurt again. He's their number 2 scorer, and it's a hammy again. So the number 2 scorer for Oklahoma City will not be 100% the rest of the series. And A.J. Mitchell, young player, got hurt late. Quad strain. Is he coming back? So, now, Oklahoma City is mostly built, deepest team in the league, to overcome injuries more than any other team. But they're going to become now very SGA reliant. A.J. Mitchell has been a great spark plug. J-Dub gives you 20 with his eyes closed. And, you know, last night, SGA delivered. But and Oklahoma City's built for it. But against the Spurs defense, it is less than ideal. That's bad. Second big issue for Oklahoma City. The only way to stop, to this point, Wemby, is to grab him, push him, pull him, hang on him, hack a Shaq. Hack a Shaq didn't work, by the way, long term. And those foul calls, they'll double on the road. You're going to get some calls at home. Last night, when Hartenstein had 3 fouls in the first half, might as well have called 8. You're not getting those calls on the road.
1: And also, Adam Silver is not going to allow, nor should he, the face of the league or the emerging face of the league, Wemby, to be pulled, dragged, pushed. They're not going to allow that. It's crappy television. It's bad sports. And remember, this series just set an NBA record in game one ratings. You're not going to let, by the way, a 7'4" guy, and we're all concerned about his health long term anyway, you're not going to let people hang on him. No commissioner's going to do that. So for Oklahoma City, you got two injuries. Now you're SGA reliant and the Wemby issue. So now San Antonio, they may have fewer problems, but it could be a series killer. Is Stephon Castle's a great player? He is a lot of things. He's a bully defensively. He's 18 points. He's competitive. But what he isn't is a point guard. He doesn't have a tight enough handle. He's very loose. And when it comes to point guards and quarterbacks, it's all in the details. You know, and he just is not a point guard. He's a great two or a three, whatever you want to label him. I love him. We all love him. He's an ascending star. He's not a point guard. In Oklahoma City, and their trapping defense and depth is a huge problem. Now, De'Aaron Fox is going to come back and play, I would guess, next game. But if Dylan Harper is out, an emerging star, best rookie guard since Magic, they're in big trouble. They are in big trouble. So, I mean, last night, Oklahoma City essentially won on points via turnovers. They had 27. That was the game. The game was on the turnovers. So if they don't get at least De'Aaron Fox back, they're in trouble. Because right now, we have to be totally honest about this, and nobody wants to hear this, in OKC, San Antonio's been the better team. Better field goal percentage, better three-point percentage, they have the best player in the series, points in the paint. Oklahoma City is looking up. I mean, they had to go to Hack-a-Shack last night, which, in the moment, can work. You know how it works. That you're not going to get those calls on the road. Go look at the history of the Utah Jazz with Jerry Sloan when they played really physical basketball. They go on the road. They never had a great road record despite the fact they were getting into the finals. They should have had a better road record. They were unbeatable at home because at home they got calls. On the road they didn't get as many calls. And so, like Hartenstein last night, you could have had 7 fouls. And they're going to call every one of those. Hack-a-Shack always worked way better when Shaq was on the road. So I think San Antonio's better, shooting better. Points in the paint, they have the best player, but Dylan Harper not being available and De'Aaron Fox not at 100%, and the way OKC is constructed is a problem for the Spurs. So I think Oklahoma City has more issues, but the one issue San Antonio has with Dylan Harper out, that could unravel the whole series. Second year in a row, by the way, some of these injuries are non-contact. Second year in a row, NBA stars. This is what LeBron has talked about. I mean, quads, ACLs, hammies, non-contact injuries for at least half of them. This game is so fast now. This is when Adam Silver suggested 10-minute quarters, not 12, to shrink the game. Everybody went, whoa. I don't know. Maybe it's not a bad idea. So here's SGA after evening the series last night.
25: There's nothing special that you can do. Like, every team has their identity, and when they impose their identity more than the other team does, they usually win. We were probably more desperate than they were, like just naturally, because we had to get this game or else we'd go on the road down 0-2. So, some of it was that, but nonetheless, you still have to go out there and do the job.
1: All right, so Aaron Rodgers yesterday went out about halfway through our show and said, hey, this can be the last season. And so I always felt when Aaron was in his prime, because he was such a pretty player. I mean, I always thought Elway was better than Marino, but Marino was prettier. The aesthetic, the way he let go of the ball, his release. I mean, Marino was just like magical to watch. Same with Aaron Rodgers. And I don't think Favre's the comp. I always thought Aaron's comp was Dan Marino. You want more titles. You want more trophies, right? But Marino didn't get any. Aaron got one. But, God, they're beautiful throwers of the football. I mean, Aaron, like, throws with his feet not on the ground. It's like a magician. It's wild. But I always thought he was a little overvalued in his prime, where people were saying he's better than Brady. And I'm like, Brady's stacking trophies. What are we doing here? This is not baseball where we care about your stats. It's football. Show me your Lombardis. But now I think Aaron's actually massively undervalued. So I want to remind everybody, especially the media that keeps telling me he's washed. He did win the AFC North last year over a stacked roster in Baltimore and Lamar Jackson and Joe Burrow, who played a handful of games, but he did win the North. By the way, at 41, he almost threw as many

0: touchdown passes as Bo Nix, Josh Allen, and Sam Darnold with an awful receiving core. In fact, Aaron was the only quarterback in the league with this stat line. At least 65% completion percentage, at least 24 touchdowns, and 7 or fewer interceptions. He was the only guy in the league. Bad receiving core, broken offensive culture, hit-and-miss offensive line, and an average running back room. In fact, PFF last year went and rated all wide receivers and tight ends in the league, right? Top 50. Steelers had nobody. Arizona had 2. Okay, so you're talking about a broken offensive culture for years, a bad receiving room. I mean, I like Freiermuth, but, you know, whatever. Look, they didn't have very good weapons. Offensive line until last year, Aaron gets some credit for this, was sort of disjointed. And so he carried him to 10 wins. And by the way, he had to win games against the Lions and the Ravens to get into the playoffs, and he was excellent against both, considering what he was working with. Against Detroit, he had 270 yards, no turnovers. Against the Ravens, he had 290 yards and no turnovers. He had to win those games. Those were good teams. There was a lot of pressure. He had a one-man receiving core, and he won both games and played well. So, and people will say this, and this always happens. If the ending to the movie is bad, everybody says the movie is bad. Right? You could have had a good movie with a bad ending. People say, well, did you see him against the Texans in the playoffs? Folks, Patrick Mahomes played the Texans. His passer rating that day, 19. Sam Darnold was engulfed, played his worst game against the Texans. Go look at Josh Allen against the Texans. The LA Rams had the number one offense in the league. They were a hot knife through butter against the Seahawks multiple times, and the Seahawks had a good defense. But when the Rams, McVay and Stafford and Puka Nacua and Devontae Adams and all the fellas played the Texans, they couldn't move the ball. They couldn't pick up first downs. The Texans had the best defense in the NFL in at least half a decade. It's Legion of Boom good. So this idea, I always thought Aaron, and I was always like, Aaron's good. I think he's better than Favre. Stop with the Brady. I'm not even putting him in the Manning and Joe Montana space. Give me a break. He's great, but stop. Now it's ridiculous. Even people I respect in the media are like, he's not very good. He won the division. It was a good division. Lions-Ravens W's. Look at his stat line. Terrible receiving core. Broken offensive culture. RG, I was like, guys, come on. He inherited a mess, a dysfunctional offensive culture. He's going to be good this year. They got Michael Pittman. He's going to be good. They're going to be good. They're going to vie for the division. First 7 weeks, totally, he could go 6-1, 7-0. I have become the life preserver of sanity with Aaron Rodgers. Here's RG3 yesterday.
1: I think Aaron Rodgers is one of the all-time greats. But I also think that him coming back to the Pittsburgh Steelers makes them legit AFC North title contenders and legit Super Bowl contenders as well. He's got DK Metcalf. They bring in Michael Pittman Jr. from the Colts. They draft Jeremy Bernard from Alabama. And now he's got 6'4", 6'4", 6'1" wide receivers out there that he's used to throwing the ball to. And he wouldn't come back and partner with the guy that he won a Super Bowl with in Mike McCarthy in Green Bay if he didn't feel like they could win it all.
0: You know, see, J-Mac, I am celebrating. The next year, I'm going to celebrate. Well, it'll be about 9 months. I'm going to celebrate one of the top 10 quarterbacks. Our life is better when we have good quarterbacks. That 1 o'clock window by Thanksgiving, you turn it on the red zone, and it's just bad quarterback play. So we got about 15 quarterbacks in this league that are fun to watch, can make plays. Aaron's one of them, wherever you put him at 41, 42 years old. So I'm going to celebrate him.
2: Interesting. So just so I heard correctly, you think he'll be a top 15 quarterback in the league this season?
0: Yeah.
2: Interesting. Some of the advanced stats had him in like the 24 to 28 range last year, right? Success rate, EPA, all that stuff.
0: You know, 10 wins. 65%.
2: Earlier you said wins is not a quarterback stat.
0: Well, when you inherit a dysfunctional, tone-deaf offense with a defense that was bottom 7 in the league, and you win 10 games in a tough division, I'm going to say the quarterback had a lot of influence.
2: So should we make this interesting? You want to do a steak dinner in L.A., Chicago?
0: Dude, I own 4 steakhouses based on beating you in bet.
2: I think you only have 2.
0: I should open up a chain. Jesus.
2: I'll say no playoffs for Pittsburgh. You.

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0: 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LeBron James taking veteran minimum, quote, not in the cards at all. So I'm watching the Harden meltdown debacle, and you know what I was thinking of watching this? J.J. 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Never in the world's best shape, defensive liabilities. 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
5: Well, welcome back. The starting to see camps open up. I think it was Aaron and the Steelers were one of eight camps that opened. I did appreciate Aaron, who can be a little ambiguity in his game, you know, off season especially, came out and basically said, "Hey, this is it." So he kind of, no agenda, here's the plan, one more season. Now the responsibility is on the Steelers. So I appreciated that. You know, we got LeBron in L.A., everybody's guessing, organization's guessing, and Aaron's like, "Yep, this is it." And didn't bring it up. Somebody asked him, and he said, "Yep, this is it," which I kind of appreciated because it's a tone setter for the organization. With that, Matt Hasselbeck, 18 years in the NFL, joins us now live, hour number three on a Thursday. Yeah, when did you know? I mean, Aaron's obviously still good. When a pro athlete who's good but not what he once was, right? You can tell. You guys know. You work out. Recovery's slower. Off seasons are harder. Where do you think ultimately pro athletes decide to retire? Is it in the rehab? Is it in the season? Is it after a big hit? Where do you guys decide to retire?
6: I think it's either, for a quarterback, it's either in an, during an injury. You know, he had the broken wrist. I think he might have even had, a surgical situation there possibly. I forget. But either way, life's not fun when you're dealing with broken bones and injuries. Or it's mental. Like you're sitting in the run game installation meeting literally at 40-something years old, and you're like, really? I'm doing this all day, every day? Like, evens are to the right, odds are to the left? Like, what new are we talking about here? We're going away from the safety that's down. Like, this is just boring. I'm ready to do other things with my life. I think for a quarterback, it's those things. It's not that you don't believe in your arm or you don't feel like you could still find a way to win. Maybe for other positions like receiver, you feel like you're not fast enough anymore or stuff like that. But for quarterbacks, I think that's why it's so hard for certain guys to walk away. You saw Favre, you see Tom Brady. I think Aaron Rodgers is going to struggle with it at some point as well, even though he said this is his last year.
5: I defended Aaron earlier. I said everybody wants a voice in life. But Brady kind of fell on the sword in New England. He just like, you know, whatever. And then he went to Tampa, and it should be noted he may have fallen on the sword in New England, but he bailed on him because he was tired of it. He went to Tampa and moved Arians upstairs, which I didn't blame because I thought he was right. But the point is, Aaron, meanwhile, if he felt something, he said something. He was mostly team guy, but a little bit of an independent contractor. But I kind of feel like at least he's authentic. Like you could argue that, you know, Brady's 100% football. Aaron was 85%. 15% independent contractor, but Aaron would tell you how he feels, and that's just his personality. Were you ever bothered by the fact that sometimes he was a little passive aggressive, or sometimes he didn't kind of fall on the team's sword, which the quarterback's supposed to always do, that sometimes he was public with stuff? Or do you look at that and go, hey, you get in trouble when you do that stuff, you get ripped for it, so I appreciate it?
6: Well, I think everyone's got their own leadership style. His leadership style certainly has been to send a message to coaches, to the front office, to his teammates, you know, when he's talking to media. That's been a thing that he's done. I don't think that needs to be how he does it anymore, though. I think he's just got so much juice, so much synergy with his new coaching staff, respect for the organization. From everything that I hear, his teammates absolutely love him. They get together in downtime and free time, and they talk football and other things. So I don't think he's going to feel the need to do it on a radio show or something like that. I think he's the kind of guy that'll just be like, he's got an issue, it's going to be him and Mike hashing it out. Hey, Mike, remember 10 years ago when we had this exact same thing come up, you know, and this was my idea then, I didn't feel listened to. Hey, what do you think about now? And I think Mike McCarthy in the same way, I think they've got a relationship where there's such a respect there. I mean, when people were trying to put Mike McCarthy and Aaron Rodgers against each other for years in Green Bay, I got to tell you, as someone who's close to Mike McCarthy, never one time did I ever hear him ever even give an inkling of a negativity about Aaron Rodgers. Like, that's unique with coaches. Coaches love to complain about their starting quarterback in some way. Mike McCarthy never did that. So I just think the mutual respect, the history, I do think the leadership style will look different this year for Aaron Rodgers.
5: Yeah, you look at his numbers. I was always a Rodgers guy over a Favre guy. I think there are four or five guys, you know, Mahomes, Peyton, Elway, Brady, Montana, that are above him. You could put him at six. I'll put these on the screen here.
6: Well, I'll tell you where he's number one. Like, he doesn't turn the ball over. Like, that's the thing that I think, you know, he throws the ball away and doesn't turn it over. You know, that's the thing that I think is his superpower, one of his superpowers. One of his superpowers is what he does at the line of scrimmage, you know, with his cadence and getting us into the right play or out of the wrong play. He's unbelievable at that. He needs to lean into that more. And then one of his other superpowers, something that Mike McCarthy, you know, around a campfire and in too many beers for both of us, will say, this guy is as good as there ever was in the NFL at not throwing interceptions. And that's a superpower. It really is. And Mike McCarthy, who's coached Joe Montana and Brett Favre and a lot of great quarterbacks, for him to sit there and have the admiration for how Aaron does that. He's aggressive as all get out with the ball and yet doesn't turn the ball over a career. It's 22 years now. That's remarkable. And that's, you know, what every head coach will say. Hey, if we just don't turn the ball over and we get turnovers, we win more games. And that's always the formula. So to me, I think that's something that if you want to study or put him on a list, that's where you should start.
5: You know, I said, I started saying this years ago, is that quarterbacking in Green Bay is a totally unique NFL experience. You have no owner. That's something. It's the smallest market, the smallest media. And so unlike Matt Stafford can literally put glasses on and disappear in Los Angeles. But there are places, Buffalo's another one, but they have a hockey team, right? Green Bay, you are there's no owner. The most important position, you can't go to the grocery store. And I always
6: there's 100,000 owners, so that's why you're going to run into the owner at the grocery store. You know?
5: But there's, I used to call it the Green Bay quarterback syndrome, is that you become, I mean, literally, it's the Beatles if they wanted to go back in Liverpool in their prime. Like, it just, you can't hide. And I do think sometimes it can make you, it separates you from people, and you kind of get, it's a little exhausting. I remember years ago, Damon Stoudemire from Portland played for the Blazers. He said, I really loved playing in Toronto. He goes, they had a baseball team. You know, they had an NBA team. It's an international city. I could hide. He goes, I can't hide in Portland. I'm an NBA player. And I do think being a Packer quarterback, everybody thinks it's great. You were there. If you're the superstar of the league, isn't it kind of difficult?
6: Yeah, certainly. And I saw Brett Favre deal with that. And everyone, you know, when I first got to Green Bay, they would talk about how it's a small market team. Well, our first game that year was in Tokyo against the Kansas City Chiefs. And, you know, I don't know, I probably saw 300 cheeseheads in Tokyo. So I think it's an international team. It's a team that has a fan base that is everywhere, even though they happen to play in a small city in Green Bay. I think the thing that I saw with Aaron Rodgers, and this happens sometimes when you're in an organization for a long period of time and people rise up the ranks there and kind of puff out their chest like, oh, I'm the reason and we're the reason that we have won Lombardi's here and da-da-da-da. A guy like Aaron Rodgers is like, hold on here. I was the reason, or I was the bigger part of the reason why we were winning Lombardi's here. Not this new coach or new staff person or ex, you know, person upstairs. It's a very red tape organization because there is no owner. I remember being there for a special kickoff for like the centennial type season for the Packers. They wouldn't let Desmond Howard work out in the weight room on the treadmill because it was against team policy. You know, there's some things that are just super annoying. He was an MVP of the Super Bowl. There's been three in Green Bay at that point. Like, so like, what are we doing? And I think those are some things that can kind of frustrate you if you're someone like Aaron Rodgers that's just obsessed with getting back and hoisting another Lombardi. You got people in the building that like, maybe, you man, you're annoying to me. You don't see it the way I see it. I don't want to be near you. And I think that's some of the rub. It's not so much head coach quarterback. It's like, it's a great organization. Don't get me wrong. It's awesome. But because there is no owner, there are some challenges that feels like you're working through a governmental organization instead of being like, hey, Jerry Jones, can we get this done, please? Thank you.
5: What exact years were you in Green Bay? What years were those?
6: I was there 98, 99, 2000. So head coaches were Mike Holmgren and then Ray Rhodes and then Mike Sherman. Quarterback coaches were Andy Reid, Mike McCarthy, and then Tom Rossley, Darrell Bevell.
5: So you had some turnover in 3 years.
6: Sure did. And, you know, I think part of the exciting thing for us is they were coming off of two consecutive Super Bowls and everything was on the up and up. Like Mike Holmgren, Ron Wolf, it was just like this match made in heaven. And then Ron Wolf retired. Mike Holmgren left to go to Seattle. Andy Reid left to go to Green Bay. There was a lot of like, you know, the people that had hoisted that Lombardi were all out of the building pretty quickly. And so, you know, I saw it with Brett Favre and he, you know, resurfaced with Mike McCarthy when he came back, and then Aaron Rodgers obviously took over, and then Ted Thompson was there, and then Ted Thompson left. It's a lot of there's been a lot of turnover, even though there's been some consistency. I do think that there's some turnover there, and the people that have kind of been through it through thick and thin, you know, I think that can happen in an organization, especially when you're the guy pulling the trigger, you know, winning all the MVPs that Aaron Rodgers has won.
5: Yeah. Before we let you go, Justin Herbert not at OTAs, Lamar Jackson didn't show up, Aaron famously went to Egypt after a couple days. Are OTAs overrated for veteran quarterbacks?
6: No, not really, but they're not all the same. Like there's a phase one, a phase two, a phase three. I think phase three is the most important part. So like this week, I believe, would be phase three for the Baltimore Ravens. I would love to see Lamar there. Not because he needs it, but he's got two young wide receivers that were drafted this year. He's got a young left guard that's there. Like, it would be such a benefit to the team. Obviously, a new head coach. So, again, it's not for you necessarily. Like, Brett Favre wouldn't come to some of the stuff in the offseason. I benefited as the quarterback that got to run with the ones. But I think the team would have benefited had Brett been there instead of me.
5: Fair enough. Good seeing you, my man.
6: Have a great weekend, Colin.
5: Thanks. J-Mac, it's your turn with the news.
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8: All right, we got Game 2 Eastern Conference Finals tonight at the Garden. Knicks currently 5.5-point favorites. You know, I'm on the Knicks first half -3. I'm just curious, you think the Cavs can bounce back from that loss? That was a devastating loss, up 22 with about 7.5 minutes left, and to just choke that away. Donovan Mitchell, by the way, did not score in the final 7 minutes. He ran out of gas. I don't know, Colin. I can't make a case with the Cavs here.
5: Cleveland didn't just play 7 games with Detroit. Detroit plays defense. Detroit beats you up. Detroit leans on you. So now the teams are equally rested, but I was surprised how much energy Cleveland played with in Game 1. The Knicks were predictably out of sync. They just offensively, they just couldn't get it right, and that's totally predictable. I thought the Cavs' first 3 quarters were great, and then they just hit a wall. But they didn't just go 7 games. Detroit's super. In the Eastern Conference, Detroit's the most physical team. Now, in the West, I would say Oklahoma City is. But in the East, I thought Cleveland just ran out of gas.
8: Yeah, I mean, you could argue Cleveland played a better game against the Knicks than any showings from the Sixers. I mean, that series felt largely just a domination by the Knicks. Here we go. It's last 7 minutes and 45 seconds of fourth quarter and overtime. Brunson had 17 points. The entire Cavs team had 11. I mean, Brunson just was unstoppable. And I know, who is it, Becky Hammond, the one who said, you can't go to the finals, you can't win anything with a small guard. Yeah, tell that to Jalen Brunson, who continues to defy all the skeptics who don't think he's a big-time player. I'm just telling you, this guy's so clutch. Remember when we V.J. Edgecombe was supposed to slow him down. Remember that?
5: Yeah.
8: Brunson, what a player. All right, let's stick in the NBA. They announced the all-rookie teams, Colin. No major surprises here. Cooper Flagg, obviously, on the first team with Con Knipple. Edgecombe, Dylan Harper, and Cedric Cowherd, who was great for the Memphis Grizzlies. Ace Bailey making the second team. It's funny, for most of the season, Con Knipple, it was like, oh my, what a steal in the draft. I can't believe people didn't take him earlier. Con Knipple in the play-in was awful, okay? And now we have Dylan Harper of the Spurs. Oh, that's why they took him second overall, because here we are deep in the playoffs. Remember, 82-game regular season. Now Dylan Harper's on what, playoff game number close to like 15, 20? He's in like game 97. He played like 30 at Rutgers last year. And he continues to be awesome. Feels like a pretty strong rookie class, no?
5: Yeah. I mean, that is Ace Bailey's good, too. I don't know, man. That is about as good a first team, all-rookie team as we've had in a long time. Dylan Harper could be all-NBA next year. Cooper Flagg could be all-NBA next year. Two of the starting five. And the other guys are really good.
8: Yeah, it's a loaded class.
5: That's a loaded class.
8: Yeah, and this year's coming group, oh boy, lock in.
5: Ace Bailey didn't want to play in Utah, so that's the interesting one.
8: Well, there's still some chatter he could get moved to Washington if the Jazz move up from 2-1 instead of Walker Kessler. Ace Bailey, I know you wanted Washington. Washington scattered him heavily. You can go to Washington. Give us the number one pick. We'll see what happens. Final story, Colin, is to the NFL. The Cleveland Browns, the mistake by the lake. It's a fun quarterback competition, do you want to call it that, or controversy? It's Shedeur Sanders versus Deshaun Watson. And Todd Monken, remember, he was supposed to talk to Deion Sanders at some point. Anyway, here's Todd Monken talking about the battle between the two quarterbacks.
9: Deshaun's athleticism shows up. Obviously, he's had that, but he's had his injuries that have set him back. So, but that's been, I wouldn't say a surprise, but it's exciting to see. It's a weapon for him. It's one of his superpowers, his athleticism. And I think Shedeur's come miles in terms of his progressions, getting the ball out, his understanding of concepts. I think he's really, really come a long way.
5: Yeah, the Shedeur thing is, I think, you know, and I think Deion Sanders can rub people the wrong way, and I think a lot of his stuff is, you know, it's superficial, whatever. I don't think he's a great coach. I think he's kind of interesting, whatever. But I'll say this. I think Shedeur was underdrafted. I'll say it now. I say it again. Maybe he's not a first-round pick. I thought he was late first, early second. But first of all, when you tell me he's not athletic, I watched when he played. He escapes the pocket better than a third of the league. When you tell me he doesn't have a big arm, it's good enough. He throws a very nice deep ball. When you tell me he's kind of wild, I think he throws accurately, moving left, right. Now, he doesn't have great physical traits. He's not super big, super strong, super arm, super mobile. He's B-ish at almost everything.
8: Right.
5: But this, you know, I mean, he's not. He doesn't have a arm, a physicality, a athletic ability, a size. He doesn't. Okay, that's fine. But you can, not every quarterback. I mean, where was Matt Ryan's A? Where was Kirk Cousins' A? Those guys, Dak Prescott. Dak's not a great athlete. Dak doesn't have a great arm. Dak isn't huge. Dak's won a hell of a lot of games being B-plus at everything. Now, Dak and Kirk Cousins are also A-plus pre-snap. And is Shedeur going to put in the time to be great pre-snap? I mean, that's a lot of years and a lot of time. But I don't see, you know, everybody's kind of like, oh, he's not good. This is not a Super Bowl team. Play him every week and just see what he is. If he's not a franchise guy, he's so famous, maybe he's not a great backup like a Tim Tebow thing or a Cam Newton thing. You want him as a starter or not in the building. Johnny Manziel, same thing. I always felt Tebow, either he starts or make him a tight end. I don't want him backup quarterback.
8: Well, what's tough about this, Colin, is there's some chatter that the Browns are trying to drive up the value of Watson so you could trade him, just like they did last year with Joe Flacco. But I want to ask you this about Shador. So last season, Jackson Dart kind of opened some eyes with the Giants. Remember, his coach got fired. Who do you think had a better year, Jackson Dart or Shador Sanders? Who is more impressive?
5: Well, Jackson Dart looks like a franchise quarterback. Shador, I'm undecided.
8: Okay, so that's one. Tyler Shuck in New Orleans really surprised some people.
5: Okay, so
8: me.
5: These are good questions. So Jackson Dart has A mobility. He's like Bo Nix. He is really gets out of the pocket. So it looks like Jackson Dart may not have A size, but Jackson Dart's mobility to this point, you got to put that in the A category. Right, he's very good. Okay. Shuck at New Orleans has A size.
8: Yes.
5: He is a whore. He's a big dude. So they have A trait. They don't have a bunch of them. I always said with Kyler Murray, he is A mobility, A elusive. Okay, so you all I ever say, you got to give me one wow trait. Look, you guys, how big is Tyler Shuck? Is he 6'5"?
8: I think he's 6'5" or 6'6".
5: Okay, he is a big pro athlete.
8: He's a big guy.
5: That's an A trait.
8: Cam Ward has the arm.
5: Cam Ward, he's an electric mover. That's an A trait. I don't need, now, you get to these guys like Herbert's got A trait size, A trait nice. Arm, B plus, A minus mobility. Those are where Josh Allen's got like four A's. So Shuck is 6'5". That is big, but that's Peyton Manning.
8: Yeah, I'm trying to think of a quarterback who doesn't have an A trait who still qualifies as a superstar. It's tough to find one.
5: People forget Tom Brady, drafted by Major League Baseball, a big 6'5", and Tom had, in my opinion, the best cold weather accuracy and arm I'd ever seen. Tom Brady worked on that torque. Brady's arm was always way undervalued because he didn't show off. Outside of the Randy Moss years, they didn't throw deep.
8: So
5: I mean, think about that. Tom really was 12 yards and underneath most of his career. And then he gets Randy Moss and they break all the records. So Tom had a big arm. He just never had to use it.
8: So I'm not going to mention Brock Purdy, but Jalen Hurts, what's his superpower? What's his age?
5: Well, I always thought it was, first of all, he can squat 600 pounds. So pound for pound could be the strongest player in the league. He had A-plus strength.
8: And as a dual-threat quarterback, that matters.
5: Yeah, tush-push.
8: Trevor Lawrence has a size. What, Jared Goff, what's his? Just size?
5: You know, I've told you this before. Durability, never gets hurt, and I think he's got a whip. Mm-hmm. I think Jared throws... I mean, I think he's 6'5".
8: Yeah.
5: Never gets hurt, and has a really good arm.
8: So Shador, a lot of these traits, you can't, I don't know that you can develop them. All of a sudden, he can't become like a 500-yard rushing
5: quarterback. No, that's what I'm saying. It's like Brock Purdy. Brock Purdy's superpower is...
8: processing.
5: Yeah, and that's good. That counts. But, you know, that's why I say Shador would have to become an elite processor because he's not going to develop a huge arm, huge size. So you compensate. Brock Purdy's a great example. How do you compensate? Drew Brees, you are unbelievable pre-snap. You are orchestrate. So if Shador's willing to put the time in and Brees didn't get there overnight, Brock played so much in college, by the end of year one, everybody was like, no, this guy's, I mean, he started all through high school, all through college. So Brock Purdy had a lot of starts. Shador has to be so good at the offensive line, and this is where Dak has developed. Dak is great pre-snap. Dak is tough. Dak really gets the game. He's seen everything. So, and it takes an absolute commitment. You don't have to be great pre-snap if you're Big Ben, Cam, or Josh Allen in your prime. If you're good, if you're okay, you can still get to Super Bowls. Jay Mack with the news.
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5: I'm going to spend about 3 minutes on something today, and that's about all it's worth. Pablo Torre is a smart guy. I think he went to Harvard. And he just won a Pulitzer Prize for journalism. So much respect to him. I think he's a very, very talented guy. I don't know him personally, but I think he's super talented. He's been doing a story on the L.A. Clippers and some shenanigans there. Certainly worthwhile. Earlier this week, Pablo devoted a full episode, his latest investigative work, on the O's phenomenon, debunking O's Perlman's tricks. Is he a fraud? No, he's a magician. A mentalist is a magician without the props. Both get invited to birthday parties. We've gone from investigative journalism to debunking the Easter Bunny. Breaking news, David Blaine didn't really float. Pablo, take a deep breath. I love you, man. Magic isn't some peer-reviewed medical journal. It's not an SAT where we review your work. You're watching clips right now. NFL teams, NFL players, coaches invite O's the mentalist to lighten the mood from the grind physically and mentally and emotionally of camp. He's wildly entertaining. And we all know he's not a mind reader. Except Joe Rogan. He's still on the fence. My point is, there's a reason he is invited, like magicians, to these organizations. It's entertainment. Like, is Pablo's next venture proving that Penn and Teller really didn't saw a woman in half? Reportedly, there's a couple whistleblower reindeers going to out Santa that he didn't deliver all the presents in one night down several chimneys. Yes, there I was earlier in my career sawing J-Mac in half. Also, George Lucas on the hot seat. Pablo's breaking a story. There's no such thing as the Force. It is not with you or against you. It doesn't exist. I like Pablo. He's super smart. I couldn't get into Harvard. I can barely get into Whole Foods. But the point being is, when you win a Pulitzer, there is a certain standard you have to live by. This ain't it. He's a mentalist. David Blaine, Blocks of Ice. You've all seen the David Blaine stuff with Harrison Ford in his kitchen. Harrison Ford's like, get out of my house. He wasn't terrified. It was just fun. Mentalists are fun. Magicians are fun. Like when Bill Burr goes on stage, be funny. I don't care how you get to funny, just get to it. And he does. And O's and magicians, I don't know where the rabbit came from. But I'm like three cocktails deep. That's what I paid for. That's 3 minutes. That's all I'm giving this. That's all it deserves. And I just don't think this deserves scrutiny from a Pulitzer Prize winning, much respect here, great reporter and podcaster. I saved it to the end of the show. I wasn't going to give it too much breathing room. This is all out of love and respect. It's not out of criticism. So, I want to investigate the angry magician who's jealous that he's not as successful. Maybe you can make more lettuce appear. More good gigs appear. I mean, that this is all about an angry magicians are up in arms.
8: Wow. Hey, listen, I did not have on my bingo card 3 minutes on magician slash mentalist. Is this a feud? Like a real thing that's happening right now?
5: Yes.
8: I was unaware.
5: And I went down a rabbit hole last night and was ashamed of myself.
8: You should be.
5: And I do this in a lighthearted fashion, and I could not be happier, and nobody's more deserving than Pablo for a Pulitzer.
8: He's so, by the way, I'm out on magic, okay? I don't know if you noticed, but we were at a birthday party over the weekend. There was a magician there. He was wearing a tuxedo. Did you see him? My wife sees him and is like, let's get away from this guy instantly. I want no part of these fake mentalist magician types.
5: I
8: got a card up my sleeve.
5: I went to Vegas. Fox had a thing where they had all the Fox people there before a big – it was like a Fox party.
8: Yeah.
5: And we had a guy in Vegas just like O's. It was great. His name was – was it Shim Shi in Vegas? I'm telling you right now, if you go to Vegas, book him.
8: It really?
5: Oh, my God. It was – I mean, Aaron Andrews, Jay Glazer, Bradshaw. We were in – it's entertaining. He was wildly entertaining. Now, listen, I understand I'm going to have to get blowback from ventriloquists, mentalists, and magicians for the next year. I know it's coming.
8: Yeah.
5: I mean, I'm going to be walking by, and some guy in the train station is going to yell at me through a sock puppet. My life will never be the same. I'm done today. I may be done forever. Hi, it's The Herd. 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
9: 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Part of the reason Cleveland blew that 22-point fourth-quarter lead and lost the opener, the struggles of James Harden defensively and handling the ball. 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
24: If you're the Cavs, do you make adjustments in how they're guarding Brunson? Does Donovan Mitchell step up? What about James Harden? Like, there's a lot of questions. This is what the Cavs wanted. They wanted Harden. They wanted to put this team together to make a finals run. This is what they've been waiting for. Let's see how the Cavs step up.
9: Gary Washburn on ESPN Radio. LeBron James, in an episode of his podcast Mind the Game, said he's still just taking his time regarding his future, understands he's a free agent and can control his destiny, maybe staying with the Lakers or going somewhere else. NHL's East Final opens up tonight, Canadiens at the Hurricanes. NFL Lions signed linebacker Jack Campbell to a four-year extension in 2025. He emerged as Detroit's most consistent defender.
25: Hey, it's your resident Super Bowl champ, Chris Kennedy. Coming up Friday, the Thunder were extremely physical against Wimby in Game 2. 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
27: Eazy-E, Eric in New York, E. Dizzle. I got a pretty good idea that you're going to say that it was a Knicks comeback more than a Cavs collapse, brother E. What you got?
28: Hey, how you doing, man? How
27: great.
28: Are you guys, brother?
27: Absolutely.
28: Okay. HD, what's up, HD?
29: What's up, E. Dizzle?
28: Everything's good, so I'm sorry we prevented you from having a James Harden bid or a Allen Fro or a Mitchell, jersey, but we know you there. Let me tell you, man, I was really like, what the hell is going on? Excuse the language, but we pulled it off. So I would say this, Coach Brown, you were more smarter, okay, than Atkins, because you put in Shamit, whether it's a Nick comeback or Cavs collapse, yeah, hell yeah. Peace out.
26: This is Freddie and Harry.

0: Plus, Freddie and Harry on ESPN Radio, the ESPN app, ESPN Plus, and SiriusXM Channel 80. Good to have you aboard alongside David Dennis Jr. I'm Jonathan Zaslow, in for the guys. I always like to let everybody know at top here, David, that that I'm not Freddie Coleman. You know, our voices are very similar.
1: Very similar.
0: I don't know. We kind of look alike, but our voices are very similar. So I like letting everybody know right off the top that no, this is not Freddie today. It's me, and of course, it's you. How you doing today, pal? We got a lot of NBA to get to.
1: I'm glad you let me know because I thought I was doing the show with Freddie this entire time.
0: I don't want
1: time.
0: Confusion, David.
1: Yeah, I thought I was doing the show with Freddie. Like Shannon didn't mention it. We had a pre-meeting. I thought I was talking to Freddie the entire time
0: right.
1: that we were having the call. And as you says, my guy, it's okay. We'll make it work. We'll figure it out. I'm not here
0: right.
1: either, but we'll make it work.
0: It's because during the pre-production meeting, and this is on me, during the pre-production meeting, I didn't let you know at the start, hey, it's me. It's Zaslow.
1: Yeah,
0: all right.
1: Zaz. You just started talking,
0: yeah.
1: had your takes. Thought it was Freddie talking. Thought it was Freddie talking the whole time.
0: Tricked you. So, if you would have asked me, tonight we got Game 2, New York, Cleveland. I don't know if you're aware, a couple nights ago. What a scene at Madison Square Garden. But if you would have asked me a few days ago, hey, Zaslow, what have you thought of the NBA playoffs so far? I would tell you, I think they've been kind of stinky. I don't think they've been very good. And now we're a few days in to the conference finals, and my goodness, we've had three conference finals games, two in the West, one in the East, and this has been good stuff. I am very, very pleased now that we got some kind of drama here now on what feels like a nightly basis with the NBA.
1: And this is where tonight is, I think, where the drama ends. But that's neither here nor there. Like, the drama, I don't think the Knicks and Cavs gave us some Game 1 drama. That was really cute. Knicks came back. I think they're going to stomp a mud hole in the Cavs. But I am happy, at the very least, that it looks like we're going long with OKC and San Antonio.
0: So we will get to plenty of Game 2 tonight, Knicks and Cavs. But that brings us to the main thing.
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6: The main thing with Freddie and Harry.
0: Yes, the main thing today, David Dennis Jr., the Thunder. They even up the best of seven series last night at a game apiece. The defending champs. They get one last night on the home court behind Shai Gilgeous-Alexander's 30 points, 9 assists. He was 12 of 24, leading the way. Do you believe, it's obviously easy to say the Thunder had to win last night because you don't want to go down 0-2. You don't want to go down 0-2 and then go into San Antonio. But to me, I don't feel like home court's a thing in this series. I expect OKC to play great every game no matter where they are. I expect San Antonio to play great every game no matter where they are.
1: I disagree a little bit on the fact of I think home court is going to matter some. I don't think it's going to be a deciding factor. Like OKC is not going to suddenly stink in Game 3, and San Antonio, as we've seen, are not going to stink when they go to OKC. I think the difference is how these games are going to be reffed. That is going to be a difference. Like I don't think that Hardenstein is going to be able to go out there and play Royal Rumble, SummerSlam, with Wimby in San Antonio. I don't think they're going to get away with those fouls in San Antonio the way they did with OKC. So I think that is where it's going to be a big difference. But I don't think, like you said, by virtue of them going to San Antonio, they're just going to not know how to win basketball games anymore.
0: Yeah, for those pro wrestling fans out there, like David Dennis Jr., like myself, last night, it was like tribal combat, all right?
1: Yes.
0: That's what Isaiah Hartenstein was allowed to do. That's the way that he was allowed to behave last night with the San Antonio Spurs. So it hasn't been a thing yet, really, in these conference finals. The officiating's been lousy. But now last night, whoa. I can't believe what they're allowing the Thunder, specifically the Thunder, to get away with. And I'll tell you, David, I'm a kid who grew up in the 90s with the Heat and the Knicks. I'm based here in South Florida, so that was my childhood. And those were battles in the postseason every year and what they were allowed to do. And last night, I turned to my 14-year-old son, and he's way into this series. And I said, this series is a war. This is what every game is going to be like. I love it. And I subscribe to the theory of in the postseason, especially with the big men, hey, you got six fouls. Go out there and use them, all right? You got to be physical. The other guy's big man, if he's a deciding factor like it is for San Antonio, go out there, make him feel you. Use your fouls. But there's a difference between that and what Hartenstein, I believe, was allowed to get away with last night. And it's another contributing factor, David, to how this Thunder team, they have become a very, very tough watch between Shai Gilgeous-Alexander and the flopping and the flailing and the falling down on every shot. And what Lu Dort does, what Chet Holmgren does, and what Isaiah Hartenstein does, this is a very, very unlikable team right now.
1: Well, this is where we are, is that we are in the Oklahoma City Thunder villain era. They're now officially the villains of the NBA. And I've been pushing back on everybody's hate of OKC for so long, namely because they're so good. SGA is an incredible clutch player. He gets to his spot, makes incredible shots. Their defense is suffocating. They're still a good brand. I believe that they are still such a good brand of basketball. However, the way they played in Game 2, like you say, you got six fouls, use them. Hartenstein used them. He used them in the first quarter. The problem was the referees didn't call it, and I think that's where it gets frustrating. When you're with OKC, you can play a physical level of basketball, and San Antonio is meeting that level of physicality. The problem is OKC is not getting called for the blatant fouls they're doing. Caruso is allowed to hang off of Wemby. Isaiah is allowed to hold. Like when you have montages from the TV TV feed,
0: yeah,
1: showing us the fouls after they're happening, and the refs are right there. There's no excuse for that. There is a way to have physicality where it's not blatantly fouling and pulling some guy's hair in the game. Like that's something that needs to be called at some point in these games. And I think what we're looking at is an OKC team. When you combine all of those calls and those fouls to the fact that Wembanyama is so likable that we want to see him continue, that he is the ultimate good guy right now, the Oklahoma City Thunder are the biggest villains in the league right now.
0: Shai Gilgeous-Alexander, again, the leading man for Oklahoma City last night with 30 points and 9 assists. San Antonio, Oklahoma City, knotted up at a game apiece now, but was last night's effort good enough for the Thunder? Here's Shai Gilgeous-Alexander.
3: Honestly speaking, I think we just did a better job of attacking them. In the first game, I still feel like we got like really good looks. They just didn't go down. But we just got a little bit more comfortable with their type of defense. Obviously, it's very unique, different from literally every other defense in the league, so it takes some getting used to. But we're still going to have to keep getting better throughout this series if we want a chance to win the series. Really good team, really good defensive team, really good. They check all the boxes, so we're going to have to continue to get better. Tonight wasn't good enough to win the series, and we know that. So we'll take the W, but we got to keep getting better.
0: Wembanyama, he had 21 points, 17 rebounds, 6 assists, 4 blocks. He was 8 of 16 from the floor. But the main difference you could probably say from Game 1 to Game 2 was the way the Thunder used Isaiah Hartenstein. Played a lot more this game than he did in Game 1. He was essentially the final defender on Wembanyama for just 3 plays in Game 1. That was not the case here. It feels like the Thunder, their formula they're going to use, because if you could even say they limited Wembanyama last night to the 21 points,
1: yeah,
0: they clearly believe they have to be very physical with him moving forward.
1: They do. And they're going to try to do all of that. My question is, what happens when you're in San Antonio and Hartenstein has 3 fouls in the first quarter? Like, what do you have? They were already approaching foul trouble a couple times where him and Chet were on the bench together. Like, what are you going to do when you have 2 guys, 3 guys who are trying to guard Wemby, and they're all in foul trouble? Because one thing that we know about Wembanyama and that Spurs coaching staff is you don't figure them out. There has not been a situation where Wemby struggles in one game and it comes back in the second game and has the same struggles. That's just not how he rolls, because he figures people out. So you cannot believe that what they did in Game 2 is going to carry over again. Because part of what happened in Game 2 was they were just tired. These guys were gassed after Game 1.
0: I had a David, I had a fun experience last night watching the game because I'm watching the whole game with my younger son, but then my wife came in the room for a little bit, and she sits down. And you're sitting down on the couch in the Zaslow Mansion family room, and you're going to enjoy a little basketball with us? This is a treat for everybody involved. And so she's asking us questions, you know, and she's like, oh, that's the guy, right? She's pointing at Wembanyama, right? And how tall – I mean, it's literally like showing her an alien. She doesn't know anything about him, you know. Right. How tall is he? He's 7'5". He's listed at 7'5". He might be bigger. He might be growing. I don't know. And she's like, what makes him so good? He does everything. We've never seen a guy like this. He shoots. He dribbles. He rebounds, all right? And then it wasn't even Wembanyama who had the huge play. The dunk from Stephen Castle – it was one of those in on the couch. Me and my son both, we had to hold each other back.
1: Yeah.
0: We leaned back. We were holding each other back because we were both going to run onto the court, apparently, off of the Stephen. You know what I'm talking about, right?
1: Yeah, yeah. With the players, we're like, what are you holding each other back for? What are you doing? But this is a natural reaction.
0: Why are they holding each other back? Because if you don't, they're going to run on the floor. All right? Everybody knows that Reggie Miller and Jamal Crawford.

0: David, when you have 21 points and 17 rebounds and the other team feels like they limited you, you know, that wasn't a huge game from Wembanyama. But, hey, this series now, you got a ton of juice. I feel like it's one of those where every night you got the attention of everybody. I know there were big-time numbers for these first couple games between these two teams, and it feels, David, it feels like the kind of NBA that people like me, we miss, where we love when you could feel the teams hate each other.
1: Yeah, I haven't really felt this way about two teams since it was Steph and LeBron.
0: Yeah.
1: Right? And that, to me, was the definitive rivalry of the 21st century of all sports that we've seen. And now we have the future of that, because Victor Wembanyama wants to rip Chet Holmgren's head off at all times. And now you're adding in those fouls. Now you're adding in the way that they're playing him and trying to tick him off. And those guards. Stephon Castle dunked on Hardenstein, but he almost dunked on SGA, and he wanted every piece of that. He wanted to dunk on this dude. These teams despise each other. And after this, like what we're seeing right now is the most peaceful version of these two teams, because somebody's going to win this series, somebody's going to feel like they should have won, and next year, this is going to be even more of a bloodbath than we're seeing now.
0: Well, you're saying what we're seeing, the most peaceful version of these two teams. I'm watching this series so far, and it's jumping off the screen to me how the Thunder, you know, as the defending champs, the Spurs are trying to take it from them. The Spurs are trying to take what the Thunder already have. And the Thunder, already just two games in, and we were really able to say this after game one because the dirty plays, you know, Holmgren stepping on Wembanyama's foot on the free throw line, that was in game number one, okay?
1: Yeah.
0: We already started to see the very questionable plays in game one from Oklahoma City, so you saw it right away. A team that feels there is someone trying to take what they have, and they don't want to allow them.
1: Right, and add in what we saw in the regular season. Like, you got to remember the things that happened in the regular season that led up to this point. The Spurs beating OKC in the midseason tournament, treating it like a playoff game. The Spurs beating OKC in San Antonio, and as soon as they beat OKC, Victor Wembanyama's like, yeah, I'm going to bring out this big-ass drum, and we're going to beat this drum and have this celebration after the game. We're going to just coincidentally start it after we beat OKC. Then Victor Wembanyama says, I should be MVP because we kicked the crap out of the OKC Thunder. These teams have been not silent. They're not shy at all about how they want to take each other out. And they also know that this is going to be years and years of this. And my main concern is that I do not want health to be the bigger factor here. Like, that's my concern. I do not want this to be about health.
0: He's David Dennis Jr. I'm Jonathan Zaslow, in for Freddie and Harry here on ESPN Radio. So a story that we have to keep an eye on moving forward now. You already had De'Aaron Fox out for San Antonio.
1: Yeah.
0: What's his status for Game 3 tomorrow night? I mean, look, he went through shoot-around in Game 1, and then eventually he was listed out. He didn't play yesterday. Is it possible they held him out yesterday? Because, hey, we already got game number one. At worst, we stole the home court advantage by splitting the first two games. Maybe they wanted to be extra cautious, and he'll be available tomorrow. But now you got more injuries as Dylan Harper, he winds up leaving yesterday. And you got a situation at the point guard spot for San Antonio where Stephen Castle is the primary ball handler, not his go-to. He has 20 turnovers.
1: Yeah.
0: 20 turnovers, including 9 last night in the first two games of this series. Let's hear from the Spurs guard, Stephen Castle. He knows that this cannot continue like this.
2: I think it's more personal on my end, just really speeding myself up, you know, not allowing our screeners to get hits. So it's like it's putting me in a position where, you know, I have to play fast, or, you know, my screener might get an offensive foul. So, you know, I put us at a disadvantage to start the game with those. But, I mean, some of it comes with fatigue. But, I mean, at this point of the season, it's really no excuse. So I think it started probably with probably a lot with my turnovers, honestly. Them being able to get out in transition and, you know, get a rhythm that early. I think I don't know how many points they had in transition in the first half, probably like 15, 16. So, and it was like a 8-point game. So, just trying to take care of the ball, you know, the offensive end, and force them to play against our half court.

0: defense. I feel like for the most part we've been pretty solid in our half-court defense, so just not allowing our offense to hurt our defense.
1: 25 points for Stephen Castle last night. He had the huge dunk where I told you my son and I, we had to hold each other back.
2: Yeah.
1: We were about to run on the floor, even though we're here in South Florida. But he did have the 9 turnovers last night. He has 20 turnovers in the first two games. And it leads me back to De'Aaron Fox here, David. I understand he's dealing with an ankle injury here. He's got to get out there and play for game three. Unless he can't walk, which, by the way, every time I look to the Spurs bench, he's standing the entire game. He's standing the entire game. You got to get out there for game three because even if there is this risk of further injury, if you're ever going to risk further injury, mm-hmm. wouldn't this be the spot you do it in when you're on the precipice of winning a championship? Like, that is where you would risk further injury, right?
3: Yeah, I do think so. I'm with you. I think you're right on the fact that they won game one. Let's try to get them as healthy as possible in game three. And I think Dylan Harper going out made it more urgent. It's a high ankle sprain, though. Those are tricky to come back from. De'Aaron Fox is all about speed, all about that, running around the court. And I think that makes it even more precarious. And so I do worry about him coming back and not looking himself. But if Harper's not out there and you're able to move at all, you got to be able to put 10 minutes on the court or something.
1: So much better when the teams don't like each other, right?
3: Yeah.
1: Oh, we're hugging and kissing all throughout the game. Get out of here with the hugging and kissing. Come on now. This is the playoffs, and these teams, they don't like each other. I love it. 888-SAY-ESPN, 888-729-3776. Did the Oklahoma City Thunder find the formula to defending Victor Wembanyama? Let's go out to Massachusetts. Let's hear from Andre. Andre, you're on Freddie and Harry on ESPN Radio. Go ahead, Andre.
4: How you doing? Thanks for taking the call. Listen, to me, no, they have not unlocked the code for the San Antonio Spurs. Yes, they were physical with Wemby. I Hart was digging back into his Tom Thibodeau roots. But that game was still close down the stretch. We're talking about a 1-2 possession game into the third and fourth quarter. And the San Antonio Spurs are not healthy. And Dylan Harper had to go out at times. So I look at these two teams. If you put De'Aaron Fox on the court and Harper and their first four, I just think it's better than Oklahoma City. So I think that's going to be the litmus test. If San Antonio can get back healthy, I have them winning this series. If they're going to be hampered and limping, then the Oklahoma City Thunder can edge them out. Thanks for taking the call.
1: Man, can you imagine what today would have been like, David, if San Antonio, and I mean, the Thunder had a healthy enough lead for most of the fourth quarter, you know, but can you imagine if San Antonio went up 2-0, what we'd be talking about today? That'd have been something.
3: Oh, man, it would have been Wemby has snatched this away from SGA.
1: Yep.
3: It would have been panic in OKC, and it would have been let's get ready for San Antonio, New York.
1: Good. Put the champs to the test here. I mean, come on. Why is it got to be easy? They were 8-0. All right, now you got something serious every single night. We want to continue hearing from you. Has Oklahoma City become a villain? You got all the dirty, let's call it questionable fouls. You got the style of play by Shai Gilgeous-Alexander. Are the Thunder the villain? Do the Spurs need an MVP-caliber performance from Victor Wembanyama to take down Oklahoma City? We'll hear from you next, and that's after David has this word from RK.
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1: I'm Christine Lisi. The NBA's Eastern Conference Finals resume with Game 2 tonight, with the Knicks up 1-0, hosting the Cavaliers. 7:30 Eastern ESPN Radio, 8 Eastern ESPN. There has been a lot of talk from the Cavs after their epic collapse on Tuesday. For the team to bounce back and tie the series, Donovan Mitchell needs to play a major role, says ESPN NBA analyst Danny Green.
2: Don's got to be a facilitator, like how he came out that aggressive in that Game 7. If he's in the paint attacking like he was, then he'll open up the floor for everybody. Jared Allen, Evan Mobley, everybody will eat, and himself, he'll score as well. But then you'll see Sam Merrill, Max Strus, like they'll get open looks. But it starts with Don and him being aggressive and attacking the paint. If he does that, they can turn the series around.
1: In Game 1, Mitchell had just 3 total points from about 8:19 of the final quarter and overtime. LeBron James, in an episode of his Mind the Game podcast, said he is still in the moment of taking his time to contemplate his future, thinks at some point as July rolls around, they will start to get a feel of what his future looks like. Canadiens visit the Hurricanes in Game 1 of the NHL's East Final tonight. Carolina's been off for 11 full days now.
3: Hey, it's Evan Cohen. Coming up Friday, we'll react to Game 2 of the Eastern Conference Finals. Plus, what should we expect from Wemby and the Spurs in Game 3 against the Thunder? 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

0: Antonio Spurs coming for what they got. I'm Jonathan Zaslow. He's David Dennis Jr. in for the guys today. We got game two tonight, New York and Cleveland, but we're all over what took place last night first. Let's bring aboard Sean Elliott, Spurs television analyst, of course, NBA champion with the San Antonio Spurs. Sean, thanks for joining us here on Freddie and Harry on ESPN Radio. What did you make of the physicality that was certainly allowed in last night's game?
1: It's playoff basketball. That's what we've come to expect, right? I mean, that's what the fans and everybody's been clamoring for throughout the regular season. So now that it's here, it's not time to start complaining. I think the players have to adjust. They've had a couple rounds to kind of ramp up the physicality and understand the nature of playoff basketball. And so I don't feel like there should be any excuses right now. Everybody's had a chance to adjust and feel what the officiating is going to be like. You just go about your business, go on, and continue to play the game.
2: Sean, you've been obviously in locker rooms with some Spurs bigs, legends who have experienced what Wimby's experiencing, increased physicality, increased level of fouls, hacking, things like that. What is that locker room conversation like after one of those games when you got to come back and prepare for the next game?
1: I don't think anybody really, back when I played, no one really talked about the holding and grabbing and the physical play of the game. You just kind of expected that was going to kind of happen. But what you would talk about is how you can combat it, how you can combat that physical nature, how you can free yourself up a little bit easier, being tougher with the basketball, coming harder to passes, being more deliberate with your cuts and your screens, being more deliberate with your passing and your catches. And I think that's the biggest thing that we have to adjust to, because we know that a team like OKC, that's where they make their living. They want to get after you on the defensive end of the floor. They want to turn the ball over. They want to scratch, and they want to grab and hold. And that's just part of the game. And so you just have to adjust to that. You have to be a little bit more deliberate, a little bit sharper with your execution, really on both ends of the floor. And I think our guys will adjust to that. They're getting a better taste and a better feel with more games against defending champions and how they're going to play come playoff time. But that's what we would talk about. How can we get better physically? How can we combat the nature of the physical team in front of us? How can we be sharper execution-wise?
0: NBA champion, Spurs television analyst Sean Elliott joining us here, Freddie and Harry on ESPN Radio. Does the home court matter? Does the venue that these games are taking place at make a difference?
1: Oh, yeah. There's no question about it. I don't know if you guys have gotten an opportunity to come down to San Antonio for a playoff game, but the place is going to be rocking tomorrow. It's going to be loud. It's going to energize our guys. When you play in front of a good home crowd, it just pumps you up. It gives you a ton of energy, and it sucks the life out of the opposing team. You have a lot more fatigue. You make a lot more mental errors when you're out there on the road and you have 18,000 to 20,000 people that are rooting against you as opposed to rooting for you and pumping you up on every single play that you make. And so, that's why everybody fights so hard during the regular season so they can have home court advantage, especially in a playoff series. When you have your home fans behind you like the fans in San Antonio, that means everything. It means absolutely everything.
2: Yeah, one of the sort of advantages that San Antonio's had that makes life difficult for OKC is all of these guards, all of these guys are versatile. They can defend Stephon Castle, Dylan Harper, De'Aaron Fox. Now you have a couple of those injuries. Stephon Castle is holding the ball more, and he's turning the ball over a whole lot. What can be done with him, especially a guy playing, nothing against him, he's playing out of position. How can you minimize those turnovers for the rest of the series?
1: I think it's a collective thing. That's the biggest thing. When I watch the games, it's about coming strongly to the ball, like Pop would say. You come strongly to the ball. You don't use your body to protect passing lanes. You make two-handed catches instead of one-handed catches. You make two-handed passes. You're a lot more deliberate on the offensive end of the floor. And so, Steph's got to improve with his decision-making and some of the passing. But at the same time, we have other guys that need to do the same thing as well. Coach Olson used to tell us all the time, and it applies to the rest of the floor. If you're in the block and you have your hand up and the guard makes the pass or the forward makes the pass down to you in the low block, and that ball gets tipped or gets turned over, that's on you in the low block. You put your hand up, you got to make the catch. Our guys have to come stronger to the basketball. You got to be stronger with it when you rip it through. You got to be more deliberate with all your passes. You know this about OKC. That's how they want to thrive. They want to turn the ball over, and they want to get it going in the open court. So you've got to be more deliberate. And so I don't think that just falls on Steph. I think that falls on the entire team.
0: Sean, in an NBA today where most of these players, they're friends, they've known each other a really long time, it doesn't seem like you have the animosity that maybe we had between teams during your prime. Do you love seeing these two teams actively not liking each other?
1: I mean, I don't mind it. I mean, it's not something that I thrive. I mean, I don't thrive on conflict. But, you know, you're talking about a different generation where, you know, Michael wasn't trying to team up with Magic. David wasn't trying to team up with Hakeem or Karl Malone. You know, we had our own identities. We had our own group of guys that we were loyal to. And we rolled with our guys back in the day. And so, yeah, times have changed. Maybe it goes back to guys playing together at AU teams and all-star teams when they're younger. And you see a lot of that friendship carry over toward the court. But I kind of, you know, I like how physical it is. I like how these guys are going at each other with a high level of aggression. And look, at the end of the day, when that series is over, hopefully it doesn't matter. Whoever wins or loses, you're going to have guys shake hands, respect each other, respect how we challenge each other on the court, no matter what. I can't believe that these guys really, truly don't like each other. I mean, it's a brotherhood, the NBA, and so you know, all guys get along, especially away from the court. But when the lights are on, the popcorn's popping, like we used to say, you know, it's not time to make friends. Now you be aggressive, even if your best friend is on the other team, you want to go at him, you want to try to beat him. And so I love the way that both teams are playing aggressively and showing a little animosity. But for me, I kind of feel like a lot of animosity right now in the NBA is almost manufactured.
2: So a lot has been made before game one. SGA gets the MVP award, and Wemby's looking on, and that seemed to motivate him. A lot of people are making comparisons to San Antonio and Houston in 95, and Olajuwon feeling like he should win the MVP. What have you seen from Wemby to show that's kind of similar to that of a guy who's saying, this is mine, I want to take it from the other person?
1: Yeah. So, you know, going back to that 94-95 series, we'd beaten Houston 5 out of 6 in the regular season. And Carl Herrera was playing for the Rockets, and he came and played in San Antonio a few years later, and he told us during all that hoopla, we're setting off fireworks in the Alamo Dome. You hear me? I mean, this was on the Jumbotron. There were fireworks in the place. And Carl Herrera said that Hakeem was stewing over there and said, that man has my trophy. And so when I saw what happened with OKC the other night, I thought it was perfect for us. I thought that was all the motivation we needed, and all Victor needed. And honestly, I mean, I feel like we won game one off of that. I'll be honest. I mean, I thought we won game one off of handing Shea the MVP in front of Victor. And Victor went out there and wanted to prove that he was the best player in the world. And I firmly believe that Victor is the MVP, should have been the MVP because he does what he does on both sides of the floor. No one else in this league comes close to doing what he does. And so he went out there and he proved it. And so he's gonna have a bunch of people behind him in games 3 and 4. That crowd's going to get him pumped up. And so I expect another couple of big performances out of him. But I don't think there's any question that you can draw parallels between what happened the other night in OKC and what happened to us with Hakeem in 94-95.
0: Sean, we got Sean Elliott, NBA champion Spurs TV analyst, joining us here, Freddie and Harry on ESPN Radio. You mentioned how great the home crowd is going to be in San Antonio. They're going to energize the team. They energize you guys. But for a young team like San Antonio, a lot of those guys having never been in the postseason before this year, which means this is the first time they have a home game in the Western Conference Finals. How do you keep those emotions in check when you're that young of a player?
1: Yeah, I think they're at the point where they're just young enough that they don't feel intimidated. Maybe they don't really understand the gravity of the situation. It's like, you know, you're just young enough where you go in there and you're kind of naive and you just play. You don't think about the pressure. You don't think about, this is a chance to get to the NBA Finals. You don't think about all the Western Conference Finals. You just go out there and play. And, you know, for all the talk about our inexperience, I feel like our inexperience really showed the last two games here in against OKC with all the turnovers collectively as a team. But when you look at the first two series, our inexperience didn't hurt us at all. And we do have a little experience with De'Aaron Fox, with Harrison Barnes. We have guys on the bench, Kelly Olynyk and Bismack Biyombo, who've gone on deep playoff runs. And so those guys understand and they can settle down the locker room as well. But our young guys played really well in the first two series. We had a tough Minnesota team that we won two games against on the road, on their floor. This is the hardest thing to do in this league is to win road games, much less playoff road games. And our guys handled it brilliantly. So I don't really worry about their inexperience as much as, the outside people that haven't seen the team play all year long. But hopefully come tomorrow, our crowd pumps us up just enough where that inexperience doesn't really come into play.
2: Sean Ely, let's real quick before we let you go, finish this sentence. San Antonio wins game three if.
1: Number one, we take care of the basketball. That's the biggest thing. Got to take care of the basketball. You got to get the crowd involved in the game early. If we do that and we have one or two more guys come along for the ride, because I know that Victor's going to play well. I already know this. I know how he performs in these situations. He's going to play well. We need one or two more guys to come along for the ride, and we need to take care of the ball, period.
0: Sean Elliott, excellent job. NBA champion with the Spurs, Spurs TV analyst. Thanks for joining us here. Enjoy the rest of the series.
1: Anytime, fellas.
0: Isn't that amazing, David? And I believe Sean when he says it, that he knows Wembanyama is going to be great tomorrow night. It's the first time Wembanyama's ever been in the postseason, okay? And I understand he's got two series behind him already, but, man, to have that kind of confidence in a player who's making his first ever Western Conference Finals appearance, it shows you what we're all watching here. Special, special player. David Dennis Jr., Jonathan Zaslow here, in for the guys. We want to hear from you. Your thoughts, Spurs and Thunder, has OKC become a villain? 888-SAY-ESPN. That's after David has this from PayPal.
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0: a park that seated over 40,000. Capacity here, in surprise, is 10,700, and I bet we'll have maybe 1,200 or so, but this is the hot afternoon game. We had a morning game go 3 hours and 37 minutes, and that was the 5 seed versus the 4 seed. Oklahoma State takes down UCF, so the 5th-seeded Cowboys, who have really been playing great baseball since Kansas took 2 of 3 in Stillwater back in mid-April, they win 12-6 in a long game. That's why this game, that was supposed to start at 2:30 Central Time, will probably start closer to 3:30. I was doing the scene setter at the top there while you were talking with the gentleman that entered the booth on the official start time. What did they tell us?
1: I think it's going to be 3:25.
0: 3:25. There you go. So we're still about 30 minutes away from the first pitch here in Surprise. But that's the way it goes here in conference tournament time. You got 4 games in one day. Some games go long. Sometimes you have weather. That was the downside all those years to playing in Bricktown. You'd have thunderstorms and, in some cases, tornadic activity. Nothing like that here. It's just hot. And Coach Fitz, will talk to him about the heat factor. He doesn't think it'll be a factor as much today. They've been preparing for it for the last couple of days in terms of hydration with these guys. But he said, should the Jayhawks be lucky enough to make it to Saturday's 4 p.m. Mountain Standard Time first pitch, that'd be 6 p.m. back home, he said the toll it can take on your bodies over the course of 3 straight long days in the heat, really 4 when you include the practice day yesterday, and the thick of the afternoon heat there, 4 o'clock first pitch comes Saturday, that's where he expects to see it be more of a factor. But we've got clear skies, it's sunny, it's sizzling, and we've got some Big 12 baseball here about 30 minutes away right here on the Jayhawk Network. Earlier today, we had a chance to catch up with a second-team All-Big 12 standout, Josh Dykoff. Kansas had several players take home All-Big 12 accolades earlier this week. On Tuesday morning, we found out that Tyson LeBlanc and Bodie Ray are both first-team All-Big 12 performers. Tyson as an infielder, Bodie as a relief pitcher. Of course, Tyson is the shortstop of Kansas. Bodie Ray is the closer. Dominic Vaguely, today's starting pitcher, he was on the second team along with Kay Baldridge and Josh Dykoff. And then Mason Cook and Brady Ballinger, who is out for the Big 12 tournament with a Hammett injury. They were both honorable mention, all Big 12 selections. So 7 Jayhawk players recognized. Dan Fitzgerald recognized for the second consecutive year as the Big 12 Conference Coach of the Year. Augie Garrido was the last to do that in 2010 and 2011 in terms of consecutive years as Big 12 Coach of the Year. He's a legend, obviously, and that's pretty impressive stuff when you go 15 years between back-to-back.

0: Big 12 Coaches of the Year. But Josh Dykoff, what a story. Before I toss to this interview with Josh, I mean, you think about the way he closed the year. 7 homers over his last 15 games, one of which an inside the Parker. He's really been cooking with gas. And he went from a nice player in the bottom 30 of your lineup who was good at first to all of a sudden you look down and at the end of the regular season, 14 homers. I mean, his productivity is not that far off from what you got with Jackson Haughey a year ago, another Minnesota D2 guy that's slid into that major conference college role and excelled from the jump. I think we got to all be very proud of Josh Dykoff, particularly with the way he closed out his lone Kansas campaign.
1: Yeah, he has fit with the Jayhawks ever since he got on campus, and he is a big-time player. He's got a tremendous amount of juice in his bat. When he hits the ball, it is going, and love the way he's been swinging it. Get moves up to the cleanup spot today, so be a big jump for him. He's got all those numbers, 14 homers, almost 50 ribbies, usually out of the 8-hole this year. So moving way up in the order, and he's a pretty much a cleanup hitter with the way he swings it. And what a great addition to this year's team.
0: Also a delightful young guy to talk to. Before we hear from Josh Dykoff, let's pause 10 seconds for station identification. You're listening to Jayhawk Baseball.

0: Josh Dykoff, the second team All-Big 12 Conference first baseman. Here's our conversation with Josh. Then we'll step aside for our first time out and come back with Dan Fitzgerald, the reigning back-to-back Big 12 Coach of the Year. But first, Josh, previewing Kansas in the Big 12 tournament.
1: Now joined on the Jayhawk Baseball pregame show by second team All-Big 12 first baseman Josh Dykoff. That's got a ring to it, doesn't it? Congratulations on that honor.
2: Thank you. Thank you. Appreciate it.
1: What did that mean to you to hear that news on Tuesday? I know you're more of a team guy, but you're making the leap from Minnesota Crookston to high major conference college baseball to win an honor like that in a league this good. How'd that make you feel?
2: I mean, it obviously feels pretty good, but like you said, it's a team award, and just having great guys around you helps you be able to have the confidence to go out there and do it every day.
1: Yeah, that's awesome. We talked to you after the big two home run game in Provo, and I love the line you gave about, you know what, my approach is the same every day. I just show up looking forward to playing the game I love with my best friends on this earth. This is a different audience. Tell our listeners across the state about the chemistry on this team, the pride and joy you take in being here with this group of guys, and the fun you've had as a Jayhawk.
2: Yeah, it's been an absolute blast, and like I said, it's just to show up with a smile on my face every day, being able to play this great game with the great people that I get to call my best friends and I get to do it every day with.
1: It takes a special group of guys to have a culture this good, but what would you say about the Kansas culture in general that's allowed this group to come together in such a cohesive way?
2: I think from day one, Coach Fitz set the standard of you got to be a great teammate if you want to be a part of this team, and everyone on this team has taken that to the highest level, and we're all great teammates and we love being together.
1: You've been really hot down the stretch, and obviously the team has enjoyed some great success throughout, but tell me about anything that's been different of late with the 7 homers in your last 15 games and really seeing it well of late.
2: Yeah, just slowing the game down and being who I am, and I guess nothing's really changed. It's just been coming with a great mindset every day, just blessed to be here and blessed to play baseball every single day.
1: You're playing in Surprise, home of the Kansas City Royals and Texas Rangers spring training sites, and obviously rookie ball games are played out here right now. That's got to be kind of cool for a guy that has aspirations beyond college.
2: Yeah, it's really cool. It's really, really nice facility. It's here and it's hot, but it's awesome. I love the warm weather, makes you feel good.
1: No Brady Ballinger this week. Obviously, it's great that he's here to uplift the guys with his typical Brady charisma and swagger, but what do the rest of the group have to do in his absence?
2: Nothing changes. Everyone just show up, play your role today, and the game will decide itself if you just show up and just have a great mindset and play your own role.
1: Love that. Such a mature approach. Josh, thanks for the time. Best of luck this week.
2: Yeah, thank you. Thank you.
1: Second team All Big 12, Josh Dykoff, right here on the Jayhawk Sports Network from Learfield.
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13: Welcome back to the Jayhawk Baseball pregame show live from Surprise, Arizona this week, where the Jayhawks enter as the one seed. Coach Fitz, since we've seen you last, you've added a second Big 12 Conference Coach of the Year honor to the trophy case. I know you're more focused on the team objectives, but congratulations, my friend. That's awesome. And the staff and you have just done a fabulous job.
14: Thanks, Brian. I appreciate it. Obviously, a staff award and a team award. And proud of the guys, proud of my staff, and proud of the spot we've put ourselves in.
13: How do you keep the momentum rolling this week now in the role of the hunted as opposed to the hunters, everybody gunning for the number one seed?
14: Yeah, you know, it's an easy one to kind of get the guys locked in on because it's a new season. You know, we talk about this in segments and talk about there's the early fall individual work and then the fall team session and there's individual work after that. And then you come back, you know, after winter break and you've got an individual session and then you jump into team and then you've got your non-conference and then conference play. And then there's a real clear break after regular season play where you go and have the opportunity to win another championship. So, you know, the message is pretty simple. We won the first championship, and now we got a chance to compete for a second one. So, really cool to play in a big league facility like this, and you know, our guys will be more than amped up to play.
13: That was my next question. Your first few years in the Big 12, you played at the home of the Texas Rangers regular season. Now you play in the home of the Rangers and Royals spring training. I would imagine for college kids that have these kinds of aspirations, this is a pretty cool change of pace.
14: Yeah, it is. It's a cool setup, and at the ballpark last night watching TCU and K-State and actually cooled down quite a bit. Once the sun goes down, it actually cools down a little bit. So we'll have a steamer today. But, yeah, you know, this is what regional baseball feels like, where you got a bunch of teams in a location and there's heat and there's weather and there's all the things you have to contend with. So this is a great prep for us for next week. And the guys come out and play well.
13: You'll downplay it, but is the heat a factor in the 12:30 game draw? It's going to be 92 degrees, up to 93 in the middle innings. What do you do to combat that, keep the guys hydrated, all of the above?
14: I don't think it's a factor on day one. You guys, Jeff will do a great job of keeping these guys hydrated, and you know, that started a couple days ago. I don't think it's a factor on day one. You know, we'll take it day by day, but you know, the championship game, I think it's 4 p.m. first pitch. That I think it's a little hotter at 4 p.m. than it is at 12:30. So, no effect today. You know, guys have to be smart. You know, the goofy thing out here is that it's dry, so you're not dripping the sweat like you do at home. But Jeff's all over it. We'll be good to go.
13: He's been a busy guy, obviously, because of Brady's hamate injury, as you talked about to the media earlier in the week. I love seeing Brady Balls out here pumping up his teammates, because even if he's out this week, speak to what he brings from an energy and a positive vibe standpoint, and then how is he doing in general as he works his way back?
14: Well, yeah, you'd never know if he's 0 for 4, 4 for 4, injury, non-injury. He's the same guy all the time. He's just a very joyful, jovial, good-natured, good-energy guy. So, you know, you think about it, out in left field, he's a long way from the dugout. So half the game, we don't really get any of his stuff other than to look at him chase down and fly balls. It'll be great to have him in the dugout, you know, this weekend to be a great influence on his teammates and keep the energy up. But, you know, he'll recover fast and be out there next weekend.
13: That's awesome. I love hearing that. You didn't find out until yesterday evening your competition. Baylor, obviously with a slugfest, beats BYU. They had to burn through two of their weekend pitchers to get to that finish line, which is kind of the name of the game in a single elimination tournament. So what do you anticipate out of the Bears today, and what kind of challenges do they present as a team you didn't see in the regular season?
14: They're good. They've got a really nice top of their lineup with a bunch of guys that have a lot of juice, and so the majority of their home runs would be at the top of their lineup, and they do have a bunch of them, so some real dangerous hitters there. They've got plenty left in their bullpen. You know, they throw strikes. The starter today, along with all their starters, is a strike thrower, and their back end guy, I think, threw about 25 pitches last night, so he'll be available today as well, I'm sure. So another really good Big 12 team that does everything well in all facets. They can defend. They can run a little bit. They've got 90 stolen bases. It's a little bit different look, but just like everyone else in the Big 12, they're good.
13: And they haven't seen Kansas, and they particularly haven't seen Dominic Vaguely. Speak to keys for him today and what could be a really important start to set the tone for the week.
14: Yeah, you know, Dom has been so good his entire career here, but he's been especially good his last four or five starts. And I thought his stuff was affected last week a little bit by the altitude. He couldn't get the ball to sink like he normally can, and that's a pretty typical thing up in the mountains. It won't be the case here. I think the stuff will actually tick up here. So, it's Dom is really, really good and pitching about as well as anyone in the country. So, he's the perfect guy for today. And, these tournaments, when you take care of business in the regular season, these tournaments are, you're just playing with house money. Like, we've got our entire pen available for today, and you just figure out tomorrow. We know we're playing next weekend, so it's literally a let's go out and enjoy this and compete and win another championship, and all hands on deck for today.
15: Man, that's awesome. Love that mindset. Coach, best of luck to you. Congrats again. We'll look forward to talking to you after.
14: Thanks, Brian.
15: That's head coach Dan Fitzgerald. More pregame coming up on the Jayhawk Sports Network from Learfield.
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0: Welcome back to Surprise Stadium here in Surprise, Arizona, the spring training home of the Kansas City Royals and Texas Rangers. Brian Haney and Kevin Wheeler with you. We're still about 12 minutes away from the first pitch, the Jayhawks and the Baylor Bears. The first game of today lasted 3 hours and 39 minutes. Oklahoma State knocking off UCF 12-6. So the Knights are going home. OSU moves on. That's who will await the winner of this one. Kansas about to throw Dominic Vaguely. We heard Coach Fitz talking about how brilliant Dom has been over his last 5 starts or so. He begins today, Kevin, at 100 strikeouts on the season. And I know Mike Zagurski is listening out there in Jayhawk Nation Radio listener land. He is the single season strikeout record holder, 112 of them. That mark very much in jeopardy, maybe even as soon as today. If not today, certainly next week. He has been on some kind of incredible strikeout pace.
21: I love watching Dom pitch, and when I first seen him pitch, it's just like he's just born to throw the baseball. And this year, already 100 strikeouts. He's creeping up on the all-time strikeout list as well. Single season, all-time. He's right up there with as good a right-handed arm as this program's ever seen.
0: 38 strikeouts back of the career mark, to your point, and that was set by T.J. Walls over a 4-year career. These are the final starts we're going to see out of Dominic Vaguely unless something crazy were to happen. He's going to be obviously a highly drafted, highly sought-after prospect. So the question is, can he not only break Zagurski's single-season mark, but are there enough innings and Ks left in his 2026 to go after T.J. Walls' career record in one full fewer season What an amazing accomplishment that would be.
21: That would be awesome, but you think about it, the Jayhawks as a whole, their whole team has the most strikeouts in team program history. There's guys all the way through the bullpen, starters. Everyone has a strikeout capability, a lot of strikeout pitches, and Bagley's just the leader of a big pack of strikeout throwers.
0: That's a great point. You know, the previous school record was set on a couple of occasions at 5'10", and you look at the Brandon Scottier here as the pitching coach. He's had three of the top four, his staffs have had three of the top four strikeout seasons in school history, so pretty impressive. But 5'10", the previous mark. Kansas as a pitching staff enters today at 5'33", and as you're going to hear Coach Scott say in just a second, he expects double-digit Ks out of Vegley and company here today. A little bonus pregame conversation, the pitching coach's perspective on this matchup and what specifically he needs from Dom.
1: First off, Coach Scott, congratulations on Coach Fitz's Big 12 Coach of the Year Award. I know that's a staff award. He's the first to mention that. What a season you guys had. Congratulations.
2: Thanks, Brian. We really appreciate it. You know, I think that Dan, as a leader in this program, has done a fantastic job, and I really appreciate when he throws us in there. Nice of him.
1: Well deserved. And you got a second teamer on the bump today in Dominic Vegley. Give me your pitching keys for Dom here today, especially against a really good Baylor team that pounded out 13 runs last night.
2: Yeah, you know, I think this is, what, Dom's 50th start, somewhere around there, close to it. So I don't have to say much to Dom. You know, we're not changing his style or his pitches today. Like, it's his best stuff. You know, he needs to throw the breaking ball for strike. They're a really aggressive lineup, which will play well for him if he's early ahead. And he needs to punch out double-digit guys today in over six or seven innings. And, you know, a bullpen's healthy. This is a win each game and not worry about the next one. So, you know, you may see some guys early that you're like, hey, I didn't think that guy would throw until the seventh. And if we need him, we may throw him in the fourth or fifth. So this is all hands on deck, and I'm not too much worried about Dom. Dom will be great.
1: And lastly, Coach Fitz told us in the pregame that a week ago in altitude, the breaking ball isn't going to bite as much, and maybe some of his stuff wasn't all that it would normally be because of elevation. He doesn't anticipate that being a factor today. Can you add some additional context to that, and then what effect, if any, does 93-degree game time temperatures have?
2: Yeah, not too worried about the heat. Sometimes that can help a pitcher early, gives you a little bit of juice. The elevation's a real thing. So last week, we didn't see as much of a negative with Dom. Bodie, Mason, some of those guys that throw some of those what we call seam-shifted pitches, it affects the spin on the baseball. Dom's more traditional in his breaking stuff, so it wasn't a big a deal. Arizona typically can have some effect on that. You get the dry air, that you don't have the humidity you normally have, so there can be some lingering effects on pitchers. But I think with Dom's stuff, he's going to throw curveballs and sliders traditionally, and we should be good.
1: Coach, as always, we appreciate the time. Best of luck to you.
2: Thanks, Brian.
0: Our conversation right there with Brandon Scott, the pitching coach at KU. Time to bring you the starting lineups, and the first pitch is just about 7 minutes away. Baylor 29-26, their record coming into today after a nice win last night over BYU 13-9. This is the fourth season of Mitch Thompson's reign at Baylor, a Goodland, Kansas native. Fort Hays State graduate. More on Coach Thompson later. His lineup card looks like this. Travis Sanders will bat leadoff and play shortstop. Tyce Armstrong, their new single-season home run record holder with 24 jacks. He'll hit second and play first base. Brady Janusek is the right fielder. He is a fabulous freshman, batting .298 with 14 homers. He is an absolute future star in this Big 12 conference. Maybe one already, quite frankly. He had a fantastic rookie campaign. Pearson Reebok is the second baseman. He'll bat cleanup. Brighton Clements is the DH, hitting fifth. Dylan Perez in left field bats sixth. Braden Buchanan, the catcher, hits seventh. Ty Johnson in center field bats eighth. And Cole Landkloss is the nine hitter. He's the third baseman. He rounds it out at a .216 clip. If you look at it, their lineup really drops off pretty dramatically in the bottom third of the order in terms of batting average and power statistics. But at the top, you've got .378, .343. You got 24 homers with one guy, 14 with the next. There's a lot of pop and potency in this lineup. For Kansas, Tyson LeBlanc will bat leadoff and play shortstop. Tyson Owens, the center fielder, hits second. second. Kate Baldridge is the second baseman. He'll hit third. Josh Dykoff bats cleanup. He will play first. Of course, no Brady Ballinger due to the hammock injury there, so you're going to see a different left fielder and a different cleanup hitter. Dykoff, the first baseman, bats in Brady's typical fourth position. Augusto Mungarrieta is the Kansas catcher, batting fifth. Jordan Bach in right field hits sixth. Dylan Schlotterbeck, the third baseman, bats seventh. Dariel Osorio, the DH, hits eighth. And Max Solis, normally a catcher, will be your left fielder, batting ninth. But we expect to see couple of other options for defensive replacements. Landon Lozier and Savion Flowers both with a chance to play later today. The first pitch comes your way next. The Jayhawks and the Baylor Bears. We'll tell you about the two starting pitchers right after this on the Kansas Insurance Jayhawk Sports Network from Learfield.
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0: Welcome back to Surprise, Arizona. Brian Haney and Kevin Wheeler with you. We are mere moments away from the first pitch here in the spring training home of the Kansas City Royals and the Texas Rangers, the side of the Big 12 Baseball Championships presented by Allstate. You may have heard as we were going to our last break some fighter pilots flying overhead. We're located pretty close to Luke Air Force Base, and there's a lot of airplane activity going on over the top of this ballpark and all parts of Surprise. Luke Air Force Base is the primary Air Force base in the area. It's in nearby Glendale, home of the 56th Fighter Wing, and specializes in training for F-35 and F-16 pilots. So if you hear that rip roar and loud noise overhead, well, first off, they're probably already by us. And secondly, yes, that's what you think it is. And I don't think it's a huge factor necessarily for the distractions of the batters or the pitchers, but it's something that's part of the game day setting here in sunny Surprise. A couple of minutes away from the first pitch, as we mentioned, Dominic Vaguely gets the ball for Kansas. The junior has an ERA of 6.43, a whip of 1.48. That's walks plus hits per innings pitched. His record is 5-3, 100 strikeouts, 12 off the single-season Kansas record. He's opposite of Zach Wallace, a sophomore right-hander with a 5.28 ERA. His whip is 1.42. His record is 5-5, just 40 punch-outs for Wallace. Doesn't strike out a ton, doesn't walk a ton. Really, none of these Baylor starting pitches in their typical weekend rotation allow a lot of walks. They have three of their starters all ranking inside the top 10 in the Big 12 in walks allowed per nine. And in this case, you want the number to be low. Calder, sixth on that list, barely two walks per nine innings. He pitched yesterday in the middle innings. Davenport, who started yesterday's game and got rocked in the third for a six spot by BYU, he checks in seventh in the Big 12 rankings in terms of walks per nine. And then you have today's starter, Wallace, who was eighth, 2.1 walks per nine innings. So Kansas, who is typically a selective team, is not going to get a lot of extra help unless you see the starter today, Zach Wallace, off his game. But we'll see what this new-look Jayhawk lineup can do offensively and swing of the bat, especially without Brady Ballinger. heart and soul of that offense. Hasn't had huge numbers as a junior, but an honorable mention All Big 12 Conference player nonetheless. I love it that he's here, Kevin Wheeler. The energy he brings, the positive vibes, the encouraging words. And I told him yesterday during practice, I said, you know what, I've done 20 years of KU baseball. I'm not sure I've ever seen a guy who is such a lightning rod of positive energy and infectious positive vibes as you. And I know you're bummed that you're out this week and you're working hard to be with us next week, which Coach Fitz just said in that pregame interview, that's the expectation. But in the meantime, you can absolutely have a 4-for-4 day in the dugout by pumping up your teammates. And he said, oh, yeah, that's the plan. And as we look down there, look at who's in the very middle of that dugout, chatting up a storm, chirping up a storm, old number 26, Brady Ballinger.
21: Yeah, and Brady's parents came down not too far from Las Vegas from here. And you're exactly right. Yesterday during BP, just working on that top hand, kind of coaching a little bit, helping guys out with their swings. And he brings the energy to a team that you need, and he's going to have to do that from the bench. But Jayhawks have a ton of other players that are hot, 1 through 9, and he's just a spark plug that gets the thing going.
0: We didn't get into it with Coach Fitz in the limited time we had because the truth of the matter is they've got three different guys we're going to see in left field today, and I think they're as anxious as anybody to see how Max Solis is going to do defensively out there. And when do you turn to a Landon Lozier or maybe a Savion Flowers? But Fitz told me off the air after the interview, he expects all three of those guys to play some in left field. But Solis is the trusted veteran bat. Hit a home run in Provo last weekend. He's got 5 now on the season. Normally a catcher. He's a really athletic one, though, and they think he's capable. But it's going to kind of be an experience to see just how capable and how smooth out there and left. Should there be any type of issues, they've got two very trusted left fielders waiting in the wings as perhaps you hear another plane flying overhead here in Surprise.
21: Yeah, that plane, they go by and you hear the big-time sound about 10 seconds later. It reminds me of the College World Series last year. They have a couple of planes just like that fly right over the stadium at Charles Schwab right before the championship series starts and just gets the crowd going. I love it. I don't think they're planning it for here, but it's doing the same effect for Dominic Bagley's first pitch coming up and pretty nice little flyby.
0: Yeah, instead of one ceremonial pregame flyby, you're going to get about 12 over the course of today's broadcast. All righty, digging in next as we get set to start this thing. Travis Sanders, the shortstop of the Baylor Bears. Again, they are 29-26. Winners yesterday, 13-9. They will rock the yellow gold tops, gray pants, green caps and helmets. Kansas in the home whites with pinstripes and red numerals. First pitch swinging as Sanders hits it out toward his shortstop counterpart. Tyson LeBlanc has got it. Throws across in time on a skipped in throw to Josh Dykoff, who had to dig it out. But that's a big first out of the 378 hitting Travis Sanders.
21: Yeah, Sanders is a very good runner. He likes to steal when he gets on. That was a great play on a topspin bullet up the middle. LeBlanc made a nice play defensively. Dykoff, even better dig on in-between hop. Nice job to start the game with a ground out for Bagley.
0: Now Tyce Armstrong, he's their big home run hitter. His arms are strong indeed. He is very aptly named. The first pitch is a fastball strike, 0-1. 24 home runs, a new single-season Baylor record. The rocket fire by Vegley is blown right by him. Came back that time at 84. And Vegley is quickly ahead 0-2 on the talented first baseman Tyce Armstrong. 343 average, a 455 on base percentage. The defense is playing him to pull. He holds off on a breaking ball down, checking his swing. 1-2. Three infielders shifted to the left of the bag at second, all pull side for the big, powerful righty Tyce Armstrong on this natural grass surface at Surprise Stadium. Vaguely peers over the top of a black leather mitt, winds and delivers, and it's a fastball on the inner edge for a called strike three. Down goes Armstrong, and Dominic Vaguely off to a tremendous start here. Just about 5 pitches in, he's got 2 outs on the board already.
21: That was a great pitch, kind of front door, got him on that inside corner. Nasty pitch on a strikeout looking for a guy that has 24 homers. Big time start for Vaguely and the Jayhawks. He's pitching with some really good tempo today. He's up there working quickly.
0: He wants to get back in the dugout, cool off a bit. His next pitch, though, buzzes in too tight on Janusek, and it's a hit-by pitch. It just grazed his gray pants. So down to first base on the first base-running opportunity of the day for Janusek, who's 17 of 22 on the base paths this year. These Bears run a ton. 93 stolen bases in 114 attempts. You talked about it with Sanders. He's top of the class, but Janusek is not far behind. So he takes a moderate lead at first base. Dom will be mindful of him, peering over his shoulder. But he's got to lock in on a very capable cleanup man. Runner was going, but a foul ball swung on by Reebok, who hits it foul down the right field line. These Bears may not have a ton of pop in the back half of their lineup or a ton of consistency, but the guys at the top end do the bulk of the heavy lifting, and when they get a two-out hit by pitch, they're looking to turn it into a run-scoring scenario pretty quickly thereafter. A check on the runner, and back with a dive is Janusek. Pearson Reebok, the second baseman, was 1-for-5 last night, driving in a couple of runs. He's only a 208 hitter, though. Three homers, 21 RBI. The pitch. Right down Broadway for a called strike. 94 on that fastball from Dominic Vaegele. He's quickly jumped ahead 0-2. The only time he's not been pitching from out in front was the hit-by-pitch moments ago on one offering to Janusek. Vaguely set at the waist. We're just underway, no score. Looking for a clean first inning. The runner goes, but it won't matter, as swinging and missing on that breaking ball is Reebok. It's a second strikeout for Dominic Vaegele, and a clean first inning for the Kansas Jayhawks in the field. No runs, no hits, no errors. One man left on base, and we'll head to the bottom of the first inning with Baylor 0 and Kansas coming up. A new-look lineup, LeBlanc, Owens, Baldridge at the top. If anybody gets on, Josh Dykoff hitting in Ballinger's spot here this week in Arizona. Tyson LeBlanc, when we return, a scoreless tie in surprise on the Kansas Insurance Jayhawk Sports Network from Learfield.
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0: Welcome back to Surprise Arizona. Brian Haney and Kevin Wheeler with you here this weekend. We hope this weekend. Hope to be here for a few days. Kansas with the double bye, playing in the quarterfinals for their first action. Baylor playing for a second consecutive day. No scores. We head to the bottom of the first inning. Kansas about to send up Tyson LeBlanc on the heels of two strikeouts and a zero hung on the board by Dominic Vaegele. Sure, he'd love to have the hit-by-pitch back, Kevin, but all things told, pretty impressive start to this game for Vaegele.
21: I think you said it best. He was working ahead pretty much all day, 0-1, 0-2, and as Coach Scott said, that really helps out his stuff, gets a lot more swing and miss and more chase, and that breaking ball is just nasty. A couple more Ks for Vaegele to get this game going the right way.
0: Now can they give him some run support as Tyson LeBlanc digs in first from the right-hand side. First pitch swinging, he laces one straight up the middle on a line and down for a hit. On the first pitch from Zach Wallace, Tyson collects a big base knock for Tyson LeBlanc. He's aboard, and the batting average now north of 325, leading the team in all of the Triple Crown categories.
21: How about that? First pitch of the game, Tyson LeBlanc sees, and he's a base-stealing threat over there at first base with just a frozen rope line drive to center field. Nice piece of hitting.
5: What a season he's turned in. What a bright future he has in front of him. LeBlanc on base at first. Tyson Owens up there next. And the first pitch to Owens misses just above the belt for ball one. Owens, a 293 hitter. A 425 on base percentage. Really got hot down the stretch of the regular season. Finished with 12 homers and 39 RBI. He chops this one to first. They step on the bag there. Throw to second. Tag applied. That's a double play. A 3-6 double play turned masterfully by Armstrong. It was a serve it up on a silver platter, one hopper right into his glove, and he made the quick decision to step on the bag and then a nice throw and tag to Sanders for the second out.
21: Really big pitch right there for Wallace. Got a ground ball that he wanted, and that tag play, you hear everyone in the Baylor dugout yelling tag, step on first, and really nice double play, unconventional double play to get this going for Baylor.
5: Kay Baldridge up there next. A switch hitter will bat from the left-hand side against the righty. Baldridge very appropriately made the second team All-Big 12, and that's something that I think we were talking about on the telecast as early as second week in April, that he looked like an all-conference caliber player, and sure enough, he was recognized by the league's coaches as such. First pitch, a ball. He fouls this one off on the 1-1. Now 1-2 to Cade Baldridge. 7 homers, a .318 average, 42 runs batted in. He scored 46 runs as well. He's done a terrific job defensively at second base, but also has that versatility to play in center field. Here's a swing and a miss on a breaker down, and what a job of bouncing back by Wallace after that double play hit into by Owens. So Kansas gets the leadoff man aboard, but ultimately nothing across home plate. At the end of one quick inning here in Surprise, no score, the Jayhawks and the Bears. No runs on one hit, no errors, none left. Back with the top of the second right after this. It'll be 5, 6, and 7 due up for Baylor. 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
5: This Jayhawk legend right there, Jeff Niemeyer. Boy, these 2026 Jayhawks want to do what the 1993 Hawks did and march all the way to your hometown of Omaha. But can't get ahead of ourselves. First things first, got to show out well here in Surprise in the Big 12 tournament, as Kansas is in strong position to host come Selection Monday and next week. But you have to avoid an upset here today to really feel good about it. Baylor threw one inning in a scoreless tie with Fakely and the Jayhawks. Kansas has the game's lone hit, but 0-0 our score, and Dobbs' first pitch of the second inning is a fastball at 92 that just misses outside. 1-0. The five-hole hitter, Brighton Clements. 295 average, no homers, 17 RBI. After Brighton is where it really starts to drop off in the Baylor lineup. As potent and, quite frankly, fearsome as their first four hitters are, Clements, not a huge bat, And then after that, just a lot of lack of production, quite frankly. There's a called strike. 2-1, the count here to Brighton Clements. After Clements, their six-hole hitter hits 234. Their seven-hole hitter is just above the Mendoza line at 205. 2-1, bounced right side. Baldridge on the run, slides to make a stab, gets up firing. Oh, baby, what a play. A spin, a throw, and a big timeout for Cade Baldridge at second base.
21: That looked like a base hit off the bat. Looked like it got through there. Baldridge came out of nowhere to make show off his range. Spinning pirouette of a spin throw, and outstanding job making that throw and play. He showed off his range, and since moving to second base, this Jayhawk team has taken off.
5: First pitch swinging and whiffing is Perez. We talked about his 234 average. Then it goes 205, 218, 216. So the bottom of the Bears lineup is where Kansas and Fakely should be able to feast. As I say that, a line shot hit right at Jordan Bach in right field, who drifts back about three steps, elevates, and makes the catch for a long second out and a quick one at that. Dominic Fakely just a handful of pitches into this second inning already with two outs on the board.
21: Yeah, really good job filling up the strike zone, working ahead. That was a hard hit ball that Jordan Bach made a good read out in right field. Fagley's pitching well with tempo, good velocity, and defense is playing extremely well behind him to start this game.
5: Swing and a miss by Buchanan, who hits a 205, one homer, three RBI. He's the Bears' catcher. He went 0-for-2 yesterday in their 13-9 win over BYU. Did have a walk and a run scored. Next pitch misses for a ball. 1-1 the count to Brayton Buchanan. It's not as simple as saying they're going to threaten to score with the top half and you can rest on your laurels in the bottom half, but it is about as sharp of a drop-off, in part because the top half is so good. There's a called strike, 1-2 now to Buchanan. But it's about as polar opposite from the top of the order to the bottom as you'll see in any Big 12 lineup this year. Pitch swung on and missed. Down he goes on a slider. It's K number three for Dominic Fagley. He is now nine shy of Mike Zagurski's single season school record. A 1-2-3 second inning with the Bears up there. And Dominic Fagley and the Jayhawks now with a chance to take their first lead. No score as we go to the home half of the second inning. 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
5: Welcome back to Surprise Arizona. Brian Haney and Kevin Wheeler with you today. Kansas and Baylor were just underway in the bottom of the second inning. Kansas and the Bears all knotted up. Josh Dykoff about to dig in. And if you've been watching or listening over the last 3 weeks, if he's in the box, you could be seconds away from seeing something momentous and great. Seven homers over his last 15 games, including an inside the Parker. All the way to the Big 12 second team honor list, and he swings at the first pitch here and promptly singles to right field. So just as Tyson LeBlanc did to center field in the first inning, Dykoff goes up there hunting the first pitch and ropes it to right for the second Kansas hit of the day.
21: Big time swing by Dykoff. That ball just hooked through the right side. Started right at the second baseman, hooked right around him, hit very hard once again. And these last 15 games, almost everything he hit is 100 miles an hour plus off the bat.
0: He's been in some kind of groove. Like we said, he went from a nice player in the eighth spot and a good defensive first baseman to all of a sudden second team all Big 12 just in the last 3 weeks or so. First offering to Augusto Mungarrieta is in there for a strike. Augie bounced back at Provo after a bit of a slump for a couple of weeks heading in. He'd fallen down to ninth at one point. Here's a big fly, deep left field. This one has a chance to go, and it will. That ball is way, way out of here. Augusto Mungarrieta with his 14th homer of the year, and the Jayhawks strike first in surprise.
21: What a shot from Augie right there, no doubter, and that is how you hit the baseball. That went way up onto the berm, and nobody working harder than Augie yesterday in BP, working on that, loading up on that back foot. What a big-time shot.
0: Some controversy at the end of the home run trots. The four umpires are huddling up between the pitcher's mound and home plate. It was the first base umpire that noticed something and immediately marched to Darren Hyman, the home plate umpire. Chris Koski's a veteran Big 12 official. What do you suppose he saw there?
21: I'm not sure on that. Augie, I don't know. There might have been some words between a couple of the players or with Augie. I'm not sure exactly what happened, but right after the home run, they came right out there, and they're having a heck of a meeting out there in front of home plate, all four umps trying to figure this out. Looked like a no-doubt home run on... I love that for Augie, getting moved up to the five hole and takes a big time hack like that.
0: Let's take a listen in. Kansas erupts in the Jayhawk dugout with all kinds of energy and chirping at the end of whatever was said there. They don't have it over the stadium public address here with the umpires mic'd up, but we'll try to get to the bottom of that. I don't want to speculate on extracurricular or whatever, but right now Mitch Thompson's out of the dugout, and he's hot about something. Could there have been... Well, don't want to speculate. The fact that the Baylor head coach is so animated, and the fact that the first base umpire is the one that came up to home plate with something of concern, would lead me to believe that maybe there was some sort of display between home plate and first base that was in question, but doesn't affect the two runs that are scored on the 14th homer of the year by Kansas's Augusto Mungarrieta. But that very fiery and spirited Kansas dugout is already turned up to level 10, and we're just in the second inning, 2-0 KU. The first pitch to Jordan Bach in there for a strike. Kansas already with two runs this inning on a single by Dykoff and a moonshot for Mungarrieta. Ball downstairs to Bach, 1-1. Are you thinking what I'm thinking there without speculating too much? I mean, for Mitch Thompson to get involved after, there had to have been something on that side of the field that clearly he and the first base umpire saw very clearly. Maybe a warning issued, but like I said, with no microphone over the public address, we couldn't pick up on what the home plate umpire ultimately ruled. Foul ball out of play, 1-2 now to Jordan Bach.
21: Yeah, I'm not sure exactly what happened, but I imagine there's a little chirping going on between the dugout, maybe first base, and maybe Augie saying a little something. I'm not sure exactly what, but can't take away that home run and seem to just get this Jayhawks dugout fired up. Probably Ballinger down there getting the guys going, but everybody's loving it. And
0: yeah, Kansas is beginning to gain a reputation for having one of the more spirited dugouts in college baseball. Now add Brady Ballinger as a full-time cheerleader this week out at Surprise while he recovers from the Hammond injury. And they're going to be even more boisterous. Here's a swing and a miss on some high heat. 92 on a belt-high fastball by Wallace. And down swinging goes Jordan Bach. So the Jayhawks with their first out of the second inning, but leading 2-0 here early. Dominic Vaguely dominant over the first two frames. He's been very impressive.
5: And they're looking to build upon that momentum right now with Wallace on the mound and Dylan Schlotterbeck digging in next. First pitch. Downstairs to Schlotterbeck, 1-0. 285 average for Dylan in his first Jayhawk campaign out of Lakeway, Texas. Three homers, 29 RBI. His on-base percentage, 397. Hits this one high and foul left field side. Out of play, 1-1. He and his brother Gavin, bit of a package deal out of Lakeway, Texas, and Paris Junior College. We'll see Gavin more next season as he recovered this fall from open heart surgery, a procedure that was done after some initial onboarding medical testing revealed an issue that required immediate surgery. Ball down and away. 2-1 pitch, misses inside, now 3-1. So Gavin has played the role of supportive little brother to Dylan, and he's still out there as a bullpen catcher and helping prepare the starters on a daily basis. But they really liked getting him as much as Dylan. The pitch downstairs, and a 5-pitch walk to Dylan Schlotterbeck, who turned in really impressive numbers. For much of the year, he was hitting ninth, and Coach Fitz would say this is the best nine-hole hitter in America. By the end of the year, he moved up to seventh position, and while he doesn't have the power stats of some of the big boppers on this team, steady Eddie at the bat and a very impressive glove at third.
21: Yes, he is. A great at-bat, drawn that walk, and love Dylan Schlotterbeck, the way he plays the game at third. Gavin Schlotterbeck, what a story, and he got the team really pumped up by after his surgery coming back, and he just wanted to be around his team. That's all he wanted to do, and that just started what Jayhawks, a lot of new players, but they really bonded over that, and I think it's been a big part of getting this team to become more like a family.
5: I would agree. Dariel Osorio up there next. First pitch, a strike. He now cuts and whiffs on a changeup, but is quickly down in an 0-2 hole. Dariel hitting at 233. Seven homers, 40 RBI for the Kansas DH. He can play some second base as well, but primarily a designated hitter. The pitch. Checks his swing. Did he go? No. A fastball inside. 1-2 to Osorio. He was a preseason second team All Big 12. Did not wind up earning any postseason accolades, but had a really steady second half of league play after a cold start. The pitch bounced toward third. It's muffed there. Everybody's going to be safe. Landcross thought about where he was going to go with that ball before he gathered it into his mitt. He was going to have a chance to try to turn two, and instead, he didn't take care of the first fundamental, securing the ball. So reaching on an error is Osorio, E5. And now the sixth Jayhawk hitter of the inning digs in, still just one out of the frame. Max Solis, the kid they call Boom, puts on as impressive of a pregame batting practice as you'll see in the league. He lines this one to left field, but foul on the first pitch. 0-1 to Boom. And Boom was never more on display than this time a year ago when we were at Globe Life in Arlington. And he hit some towering, majestic batting practice homers. He's starting today because Ballinger's out with the Hammett injury. And he's getting the start in left field. Swings and lines another one foul left side, just a little bit out in front. And he's quickly down in an 0-2 hole. What's your thoughts on him playing

0: Plane flying overhead. Kansas taking flight here in the second inning themselves with a Mungarrieta homer. They lead it 2-0. And Tyson LeBlanc up there with two on and two out. First pitch, fastball strike at 91 from Zach Wallace. Tyson singled his first time up, but promptly was erased on a 3-6 double play. Heck of a play turned by Tyce Armstrong. Swing and a miss here. And he's quickly down in an 0-2 hole. The base knock in the first inning raised his season average to .326, which tops this team. He also leads in homers and RBI. The pitch, two on and two out of the inning. The 0-2 struck well to center. Breaking back on it is Johnson. He'll have room and makes a retreating catch about 10 feet shy of the warning track in straightaway center field. Kansas, though, has seven batters come up in the second inning and ultimately places a couple of runs across the home plate area with a homer from Augusto Mungarrieta and Josh Dykoff aboard when he hit it. After that, two left stranded, but two scored in the frame on one big fly from Augusto, his 14th of the year. Two innings in the books. It's a 2-0 Kansas score. On to the top of the third after this. Hitters 8-9-1 due up for Baylor, opposite of Dominic Begley. 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
0: 2-0 Kansas. The Jayhawks off to a hot start thanks to Augusto Mungarrieta's big fly. 14th home run of the season. It was a no-doubter to deep left field, so much so that it cleared the bullpen area and was halfway up the berm where a young fan was able to grab a home run ball souvenir. I'm sure he will always cherish. Back with the top of the third here in Surprise, Baylor sending up Ty Johnson. First pitch strike from Dominic Begley to Johnson. Again, this is the lower portion of the order where they really fall off a cliff statistically. He's just a .218 hitter. The 0-1 skips in on a 57-footer. 1-1 to Johnson. After Johnson, it's Landclaus at .216. And then you go back to that murderer's row at the top, including Sanders at .378. So feast while you can on the back end. Get a couple of outs on the scoreboard, and then worry about those guys at the top with nobody on base. There's a cut and a whiff, grazed in and out of the catcher's mitts for strike two. Johnson was 0-for-2 last night in a 13-9 victory over BYU. He did, however, draw a walk and played a run. They had a heck of a comeback after blowing an early 5-0 lead. Bouncer hit into the shift. KU's got it. Tyson LeBlanc, the shortstop, was playing where a second baseman typically would be as Kansas had three defenders on the right side of the infield. And the ground out officially 6-3 in your scorebook for out number one here in the third. 2-0 Kansas. Thanks for joining us all across the Jayhawk Sports Network. Jayhawks winning their first Big 12 title ever, their first conference title since 1949, and just their fourth overall all-time in regular season conference play. Landclaus up there next. First pitch grazes him. He

0: turned away from it and didn't appear to act as if he was clipped. But the home plate umpire all over it immediately rules a hit by pitch. And that's the second time in the first three innings. Vegas looked really good in getting some early outs and then clips a guy just barely on the first pitch of the next AB.
1: Yeah, neither one of those hurt. Just barely hit off, Jersey a little bit right there. I didn't even know he got hit, but you could hear the clip from behind the plate. And Vegas doing a good job of working ahead. Couple of hit by pitches, but tough thing with this Baylor team. 1 through 9, they are pretty good, but they run all the way through their order. So keep in mind the
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0: After blowing a 5-0 lead, it was a bit of a seesaw battle, but they really gained control of that game with a 4-run 7th versus BYU last night. And it says a lot about the intestinal fortitude and stick-to-itiveness of this group, because when you're up 5-0 and suddenly find yourself down in the middle innings, some teams don't respond as well. But this club just kept slugging and putting the pressure on the BYU pitchers all night long. 13 runs on 11 hits. That's why they're still standing here today. A 1-1 count to Sanders as the runner takes off, and Augie has it bounce out of his throwing hand as he was going from the glove to throwing hand exchange into second base safely with no throw is Landcloth. And we'll see an RBI chance now with a 2-1 count for Travis Sanders.
1: Great jump there by Landcloth, and that's what Baylor does. They are aggressive out there. They take big leads and really try to steal off a pitcher by his timing and trying to get the right jump from first to second base.
0: He's 3 of 4 on the season now at stolen bases. A swing and a miss by Landcloth, and now 2 strikes on the hitter, or rather Sanders, I should say, the swing and a miss. 2-2 to the Baylor leadoff man, who started the day at 378, but was a ground-out victim back in the first inning on a nice play by LeBlanc. The pitch bounced, slow roller right side. Dykoff with a backhanded scoop. Throws to Vegas covering first. What an athletic play by the former football star, reaching back behind his body while keeping that front right foot placed down perfectly on the bag. Out at first is the call. The second out of the inning, an impressive one. 3-1.
1: Great team defense right there. Dykoff makes a great move by taking away a base hit in the hole. Doesn't go to first base, but Dominic Vegley's there on a dead sprint. Tough throw to catch, and what a good job of feeling your position as a pitcher. Something they work hard on as a pitching staff.
0: Now Tyce Armstrong, arguably the toughest out in this lineup. He's the one with 24 home runs. The first pitch with a fastball inside on the inner edge for strike one from Vegley. He challenged him right away with the heat. The 0-1. Hit foul straight back, and Armstrong slams the barrel of his bat in frustration with his right hand as he falls behind 0-2 to Vegley. Armstrong, a strikeout looking his first time up. He hits 343 coming in. Man at third, 2 outs in the inning. Vegley already punching guys out left and right, has him bounce this one into the shift. LeBlanc got it, and a strong peg in time will retire the side. So no strikeouts in that inning. Sikorsky's record is safe for now, but ultimately he works around the one-out hit-by-pitch, and Dom Vegley hangs another zero here in the third inning. That's now 3 scoreless frames in which Vegley has given up base runners on a couple of plunks, but still no Baylor hits. 2-0 Kansas in front. It's Big 12 Tournament Baseball on the Kansas Insurance Jayhawk Sports Network from Learfield.
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0: Welcome back to Surprise Arizona. Brian Haney and Kevin Wheeler with you today. Kansas leading it 2-0 on the Baylor Bears as we go to the home half of the third inning. We're at the top of the hour. Let's go ahead and pause 10 seconds for station identification. 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
0: 2-0 Jayhawks, and Kansas looking to build on it here as they'll have a chance to send up 2, 3, and 4 in the Jayhawk lineup, starting with Tyson Owens, who first pitch swinging flies one down the left field line, hooking foul, and it will reach an almost entirely empty section left field side. It's sparsely attended for the early afternoon scorcher today. Any fans that are here are sitting underneath the overhangs in the lower deck. Capacity here is just north of 10,700, and we might have the 700 covered, but not the 10,000. There's a next pitch strike on the inner edge, and quickly 0-2 to Tyson Owens, who was on the unfortunate end of a 3-6 double play. On a chopper, he hit right to Armstrong his first time up. Ball low, 1-2 to the Las Vegas native. Owens had the big go-ahead homer in the Friday clincher for Kansas to win the Big 12 outright in Provo. A moment he says he will never forget, the best moment of his baseball life. Swing and a miss, and down he goes on four pitches. It was dropped by the catcher Buchanan, but he'll apply the tag for out number one and ultimately K number four by Zach Wallace in 2 1/3 innings here thus far.
1: Wallace has his off-speed working big time, and that nice little breaking ball in the dirt just fell right off the table. So we got some good pitching going on. One huge swing of the bat from Augie back there, but really good pitching both ways, and Wallace is able to spin that breaking ball, getting ahead with the fastball.
0: Foul ball by Kate Baldridge on the first offering of this AB. Baldridge a strikeout swinging his first time up. Wallace, one of those young pitchers, started the year as more of a midweek guy and then moved into a weekend rotational role in which he had 9 Big 12 weekend starts following his early season role in the midweek. The pitch, a little bit inside, did it clip him? Cade says it did, and the home plate umpire, Darren Hyman, agrees. It's a hit-by-pitch, and right on that hand area where you normally would be fearful, but for the last few seasons, Kansas pretty much unanimously up and down the lineup are all wearing these special guards on their batting gloves, added protection that doesn't limit your grip or your swing at all, but gives you a little more fortified protection on a very sensitive area. The Hammett injury that you saw Brady Ballinger suffer was on a swing himself, not on a hit by pitch. Usually those happen when you get plunked. But in this case, Cade A-OK, not even wincing in pain. Dykoff swings on the first pitch. A grounder hit to first is scooped up by his first base counterpart. It was going to go foul, but Armstrong plucks it, says, I'll take the out and give up second base to Baldridge, because there would be no chance at a lead runner type throw there. On a play that many times you'll see they go foul with it, but in this case he takes the sure thing out because Dykoff, the cleanup man, has been so hot.
1: Yeah, I think they made the right decision there, taking out when you can get it, and Dykoff's been so hot. Baldridge, good to see him. He's got a lot of walks in the air, but a lot of hit-by-pitches, too. So a lot of base hits on the season, getting up there on the hits list, but he get hits by pitch a lot, and nice guy to have in the three-hole for that regard.
0: Augusto Mungarrieta up there next. His home run last inning was his 14th of the year, now 44 RBI. A ball and a strike to Augie. as he tries to deliver a two-out base knock here with a runner in scoring position. Two outs in the inning. Augie standing tall and proud in the right-hand batter's box, awaits the pitch just a bit inside. 2-1 to the Kansas catcher out of Venezuela. It's fun talking with Augie earlier this week on an episode of Haney and the Hawks that'll come out here in a couple of days on Kansas Nation, all about his Venezuelan upbringing. There's a fly ball down the right field side. Fair play, and coming over to make a running catch somewhat casually, Brady Janusek makes it on the run for the final out of the inning. He just kind of lumbered over there with not a lot of urgency, had a beat on it the whole way, knew he was going to be able to get there in time, and makes it look easy for out number three. So a one-out hit by pitch of Baldridge, ultimately stranded at second base. But the Jayhawks continue to lead 2-0 as we head to the fourth. You're listening to Kansas Jayhawk Baseball in the Big 12 tournament here in Surprise on the Kansas Insurance Jayhawk Sports Network from Learfield.
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0: Welcome back to Surprise Stadium here in Arizona. Kansas leads it 2-0 on Augusto Ungarrieta's second inning homer. Dominic Vegli has been, as you would expect him to be, on top of his arsenal, pitching from out front and racking up K's, three of them through three innings with zero hits and zero runs allowed. He's been outstanding. He has had some help defensively on a tremendous ground out to second base in which Cade Baldridge, back in the first batter of the second inning, had a sliding, then springing to his feet, pirouette-type throw to keep the Baylor Bears out of the hit column. But otherwise, Dom's been pretty dominating, and he'll try to do it again here in the fourth, Kevin, with 3, 4, and 5 set to come up.
1: Yeah, I got the tough part of the order coming up for Baylor. They got really top-heavy in this lineup, but Dominic Vegli has been right there with his command. His velocity is there, and he's putting the ball on both corners of the plate, not really missing over the middle much, but hitting the corners, and love the way he's been working ahead to start the game.
0: First pitch up and out to Janusek, who again had that fabulous rookie campaign with 14 homers and 53 RBI. He swings here and skies one within the infield. LeBlanc, shading his eyes from the sun, will make the catch for out number one. And Janusek hitless today, as are the rest of these Bears. He's a quick infield pop-up out for out number one.
1: Big first out there for Vegli against a guy that's been swinging it really well, can run the bases well to keep him off the base pass. Going to be huge for the Jayhawks today, but going against a good left-handed stick here now.
0: Reebok up there next. First pitch just misses a little bit high. Pearson Reebok, a strikeout swinging his first time up. One of three Vegli K's, who's now 9 shy of the single-season record of Mike Zagurski. The 1-0. In for a strike, 1-1. Reebok with just 3 home runs and 21 RBI is only a 208 hitter. But he's good on the base pass when he gets on. 12 for 12 in stolen bases. 2-1 now runs the count as the 1-1. It was just a little bit above the belt. So 2 balls and a strike to Reebok. Bears cleanup hitter, a sophomore out of Rockwall, Texas. The rocket fire by Vegli. And bounce through the hole right side for the Bears' first hit of the ball game. Well, last Saturday, we saw Kansas and Mason Cook make it last Friday, to be clear. I got to get my date straight since we started the series a day earlier. Last Friday, we saw Mason Cook go into the seventh, one out deep before he surrendered a hit. Today, on this Thursday opener to Big 12 tournament play, Vegli finally gives up a base knock with one out deep in the fourth. Reebok aboard with a single. Again, he runs well, so Vegli promptly checks on him with a throw. Back with a dive is Reebok, who's 12 for 12 on the base pass this season. Brighton Clements up there next. He was the one that was robbed on the brilliant play by Cade Baldridge on a diving, spinning, flipping throw to first to erase Clements back in the second inning. There's a called strike. 0-1 to Brighton Clements, who spells it B-R-Y-T-T-O-N. Unusual name, special talent, 295 hitter. Not a ton of pop, but they like what they've seen out of young Brighton. Redshirt freshman out of Laredo, Texas. Another check on the runner. Back safely again is Reebok. A lot of freshmen on this team. They've had some key injuries. A couple of big pitching injuries to Mason Green. And Stahl's now back, but Stephen Stahl's not had the year they thought he'd have because of some shoulder issues. They also are on their third baseman of the season. There's a called strike. 0-2 now to Clements. You saw the error earlier in the ball game by Landclaus. He is their third string, third sacker. That's tough sledding. The 0-2. First, we're going to see a throw to first base. Back with a dive is Reebok. Vegli being very mindful of all that speed at first, especially in just a 2-0 ball game. Trying to keep these Bears honest and keep them out of scoring position. Hawks got their two runs in the bottom of the second inning on Mungarrieta's homer. The Bears bluff running, and the pitch is fouled off. 0-2 remains the count to Clements. After Clements, you have that fall off the edge of a cliff type lack of production, 6-9. I said it earlier, I think this might be the sharpest decline or the most polar of opposites statistically of any lineup we've seen in the Big 12 this year, from the top half to the bottom. The 0-2 here, bounced foul third base side. You've seen most of these teams doing TV at home throughout the year. I can't think of another one where you had this steep of a drop-off, first five versus bottom four.
1: Yeah, I haven't seen this many freshmen or redshirt freshmen in the lineup either. It's a team that's just loaded with freshmen, and just makes me think of how these teams kind of went about this recruiting, going after freshmen compared to the approach that the Jayhawks have taken with really going the heavy JUCO route and transfer to going in different ways to get their success. But
0: swing and a miss, and down goes Clements on some high heat right here. That's a fourth strikeout for Dominic Vakely, and a strong peg by Mungarrieta. He was looking for a strike him out, throw him out, double play, throwing behind the runner at first, but back safely was Reebok. Two outs now in the inning, four Ks on the board for Vakely. And if you want to hear more, or rather read more, about what Kevin's talking about with KU's heavy junior college approach, check out Jeff Passan's article that came out yesterday on ESPN.com. Bouncer foul on the first pitch to Perez, 0-1. Outstanding publicity for Kansas baseball. And when that thing gets viewed a million times and retweeted a couple thousand times, and folks are talking all about it, whether you're a Jayhawk fan or just a college baseball fan, wondering, how did they get so good? How come our team's not doing this? Great insights on the junior college recruiting emphasis of Coach Fitz, Coach Coyne, and this entire Kansas staff, and what's turned a Kansas team that perennially was middle of the pack or worse in the Big 12 to suddenly the Big 12's best and a real national contender thanks to Fitz magic and a heavy dose of JC players. The 0-1 due to Perez after a throw to first. Now they bring it home, and it swung on and missed. Runner goes. Mungarrieta's throw just a little bit late. And a stolen bag indeed for Reebok, who's now 13 of 13 on the season. But two strikes on the hitter. KU continuing to lead 2-0. And a chance here for Vegli to just lock in on Perez and get out of the inning himself. But yeah, check out that article. Jeff Passan did a fabulous job. And you love that kind of attention for your program when they're doing special things. The pitch swung on and missed. Down he goes. It's K number five for the Dominator, Dominic Vakely. Kansas coasting here in surprise. 2-0 Jayhawks, and just one hit through four innings allowed by Vakely. Five Ks now for Dom means Big Z's single season mark now has just 7 Ks of protection on it. Vakely hunting both single season and career strikeouts records here in the final moments of his junior season and likely his Kansas career. 2-0 as we head to the bottom of the fourth. You're listening to Kansas Jayhawk Baseball on the Kansas Insurance Jayhawk Sports Network from Learfield.
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0: Welcome back to Surprise Arizona. Brian Haney and Kevin Wheeler with you. Kansas off to a nice start, leading the Baylor Bears, seeded 8th, 2-0 on an Augusto Mungarrieta second inning homer. Jordan Bach will be up in the Kansas fourth inning as we see 6, 7, and 8 due up. But the first offering to the Kansas right fielder in there for a strike. He struck out swinging his first time up to Zach Wallace. Wallace gets him to foul off an 0-1 pitch. And Bach quickly down in an 0-2 hole. His strikeout at the second followed up that moonshot by Mungarrieta. Cleared the bullpen in left field. There were some students, or I guess school's out for summer, so there's some kids that were camped underneath the shade tree out there escaping this 93-degree heat. And they immediately sprung up from the base of that tree and took home a 400-foot souvenir. Ball inside, 1-2 to Jordan Bach. Left-hand hitter, the pitch. Downstairs on a breaker, low, and 2-2 the count. The Kansas right fielder as another plane flies overhead. We told you about that earlier. You're going to be hearing a lot of fancy airplanes as the F-16 and F-35 training goes on nearby in Glendale. Ball inside, runs this count full, 3-2. To one of the Big 12's best in drawing walks all season, Jordan Bach. Bach, who batted leadoff much of the year, hitting 6th today, fouls this one straight back, 3-2. He finished the regular season, did Bach, with 46 bases on balls. That's outstanding. Had a nice final weekend in Provo after a bit of a dip in early May. Swings here and lifts it on a soft flare down the right field line. A couple of Bears going out from the infield. And the second baseman, Reebok, will make a running catch over the shoulder for out number one here in the Kansas fourth.
1: Good battle there from Jordan Bach. Saw a lot of pitches, but Wallace came up with a nice pitch on the inside corner to just get a little bit of a jam job. And really good defense from Reebok dealing with the sun. Saw LeBlanc last inning deal with the sun, and it's straight overhead right now. Pretty much every position has shades on, trying to deal with it. Anything hitting the air is going to be a challenge.
0: Slaughterback up there next. The first pitch to Slaughterback misses outside. He walked his first time up. Jayhawks have also had Cade Baldridge reach on a hit-by-pitch. But again, this is a staff that doesn't give up a ton of walks. Another ball outside, 2-0. We referenced all three of their Big 12 weekend starters are amongst the top 10 in the league in fewest walks allowed per nine innings. So Slaughterback's base on balls back in his previous trip up there, truly a rarity. There's a ball on the inner edge of the plate for a strike one call. 2-1 now to the Kansas third sacker out of Lakeway, Texas. 285 regular season in his first Jayhawk campaign. There's a called strike at the knees. 90 miles per hour from Wallace. Slaughterback trying to jumpstart a one-out rally here for the Jayhawks, who lead it 2-0 in the bottom of the fourth. This game moving much quicker than the previous game. Bouncer hit toward third. Landclaus gathers and fires and throws across in time to retire his third base counterpart, 5-3. Two quick outs here in the fourth. And that's always a dangerous thing to say as a broadcaster. Oh, this game's moving so much quicker. Inevitably, things come to a screeching halt. But my point is, when you're trying to play four games in one day in temperatures in the mid-90s, and the first game, the morning game, goes 3:39, you're setting yourself up for a long day at the yard. Swing and a miss by Dariello Soria. So I promise you, not that Commissioner Yormark is too locked in on it, but the organizers from the Big 12 here in Surprise, they're liking vaguely rolling, and they're liking four innings over the first 1 hour, as this game started a full hour later than it was supposed to, based on that 3:39 game one, won by Oklahoma State, who will get the winner of this one. A ball and a strike to Dariel. He swings at the 1-1 and pops it up foul and out of play, 1-2. The get-back-on-track game is always so important. I was talking to Brian Smoller, the voice of the Wildcats baseball team, and he got out of here at 1 a.m. last night for the second night in a row. Bouncer hit toward third. A strong peg this time by Landcross, and that will retire the side. Good throw on a chopper, just tailor-made right to him. And back-to-back plays third by Cole of the Bears. So at the end of four innings, it remains a 2-0 score. Kansas leading on the Mungarrieta 14th home run of the year. His two-run shot back in the second, the only run-scoring play of this game. Dominic Vaglie has been dealing here early. Four scoreless innings of one-hit ball with five punch-outs over the first four frames. He gets that light-hitting bottom three of the lineup when we come back. 7, 8, 9 due up for the Bears right after this on the Kansas Insurance Jayhawk Sports Network from Learfield.
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0: That's the guy sitting right next to me, Kevin Wheeler, first-team All-Big 12. What was that, 2003 in the utility player spot?
1: Yes, it was.
0: A Friday night starting pitcher who hit, I believe, third in the order.
1: I hit cleanup.
0: Cleanup in the order, okay, every night. And outstanding numbers as a batter and a pitcher. Appreciate you taking part in those legendary liners that we've got for you here on the Jayhawk Network, a fun project spotlighting all the Jayhawk alumni stars. Buchanan up there to lead off the fifth inning, and the first offering by Vaglie hummed in there on a fastball strike, 0-1. Tall right-handed hitter, was a strikeout victim his first time up there. He checks his swing here, but it's in there for a strike anyway. And Vaglie quickly in front, 0-2. As you continue to hear our broadcasts over the next few days in surprise, and next week in the regionals, you'll hear a lot of former Jayhawks on those rejoiners. We call them legendary liners, down and away, 1-2. It was fun to reach out to guys all the way back to the 1993 College World Series team, all the way through some more recent Rich Price era teams, players that were all Big 12 or just had a big hand in previous successful Kansas teams, and they're all so fired up about what Coach Fitz and this program are achieving here at record-setting rates. Ball upstairs makes it 2-2. The 2-2 pitch is bounced towards Schlatterbeck. On the second hop, he's got it. A strong peg thrown across for the out. 5-3. And Buchanan retired for out number one in the fifth. Vaglie continues to have allowed just one base hit all ball game.
1: He's doing a great job. He's keeping that ball down off the middle of the plate, but with some good movement. He's got two different fastballs working good today. High riding fastball and that sinker just like right there creates a lot of ground balls. So he's getting the strikeouts, he's getting the ground outs, keeping the defense involved in this game.
0: Boy, he's been terrific here early. And you take a look at it for Vaglie. He's been efficient too. Just 51 total pitches thus far. First offering is a slider here, trying to check his swing, but unsuccessful in doing so is Ty Johnson. He's quickly behind 0-1 on the 52nd pitch of the outing. 4 1/3 innings of one-hit scoreless ball. Dom Vaglie, who might not wow you with the ERA, but if you paid attention these last 6 weeks, he's pitched as good as anybody in the league and one of the best, quite frankly, in the country from mid-April on. Called strike on the 0-1, makes it 0-2. He's nearing a sixth punch out of the ballgame. Can he get it right here? No, it misses downstairs. 1-2 to the 2-18 hitting Ty Johnson, the Bears center fielder. Johnson, a fifth-year senior out of Flower Mound, Texas. The pitch, A little bit up and out, they say. 2-2 now to Johnson. Bears hunting their 30th win. Kansas in search of their 40th. And you might not think that you could be so far apart with just 10 wins of separation, but one team won the league, the other was the 8th seed, and is fighting for its season's life. Foul ball out of play. By that I mean the Bears lose today, they're going home. You're not playing any postseason baseball without getting the automatic bid of winning the Big 12. If Kansas loses today, the worst thing that could happen would be a hit to their NCAA resume and their hosting chances. The pitch lifted well towards center, but the park will keep it in. Owen circles and will make the catch as the breeze blows gently toward right, cutting it down a little bit, and a lazy flyout to Tyson Owens for out number two. Haven't seen a lot of fly balls today, quite frankly. That sinker you mentioned getting a lot of ground balls, and while we did have a liner to right field by Perez in the second inning, that's just the second fly ball out that Vaguely has induced. The rest of them all on the ground or swings and misses. Landcloth up there next, the nine-hole hitter. The first pitch misses low. 1-0. Landcloth, their third different third baseman this year because of injuries to the previous two options. He's a true freshman out of Montgomery, Texas. 1-0. Little number foul, third base side. 1-1 to Landcloth. Hitless last night, but he did score a run after reaching on a hit-by-pitch. And then he got plunked today. So, hey, if you're hitting 216, just lean in a little bit. Two hit-by-pitches is only two trips on base in two games here in Surprise. Vaguely winds and delivers. And this one down and away. 2-1. The Jayhawks in the bottom of the fifth inning will have 9-1 and 2 due up, leading 2-0 on the Mungarrieta homer. The wind and delivery in there for a called strike, 2-2. Great location on a breaking ball on the outer edge, cutting away from the hands of a right-hand hitter. Four straight have been retired by Vaguely ever since giving up his lone hit allowed. Here's a foul ball, third base side. And 2-2 remains the count. Jayhawks try to win today to move on to tomorrow's semifinal game with the red-hot Oklahoma State Cowboys. They won earlier today in a lengthy 3-hour and 39-minute battle, 12-6 over UCF. The pitch, foul ball, right field side. Similar to Baylor, who got off to a hot start versus BYU and blew a 5-0 lead only to come back to win it 13-9, Oklahoma State blew a 5-1 lead today only to come back and win a slugfest 12-6. It's kind of the way it's been going, not just here in Surprise, but for much of league play and high-scoring Big 12 conference. There's a liner hit toward right. It's going to get down for a hit. And the light-hitting Landcloth comes through with a base knock after all. Just the second one allowed by Vaguely. A two-out single, which gets his speed on the base paths and flips the lineup card over for the dangerous Travis Sanders.
1: How about that at-bat from Landcloth? Fouled off a couple of really tough pitches to keep his battle going and just flared it out there to right field on a pitch that was tough to hit. So nice job with two outs for the Bears trying to get something going here. And Vaguely, really nothing wrong with that. Some nice pitches right on the outside corner.
0: Just his second hit allowed. And if you're going to give up hits, do so with two outs in the inning. Now Travis Sanders coming up. He was robbed on a ball hit to first base. It looked like a hit. The shift was on, as it is now, with three defenders shifting poolside. He went to the right side of the infield, and it took a great play by Dykhoff and Vaguely for a 3-1 ground out. Back in the third inning. First pitch misses for a ball. The 1-0 offering due to Sanders. Swung on and rolled to LeBlanc. He'll have to charge and fire. The long throw, just in the nick of time, they say. A fantastic play by Tyson LeBlanc. And the Jayhawks hang another zero. Five scoreless now for Dominic Fegley, who's not only been outstanding himself, but, Kevin, he's getting great help behind him, too.
1: Yes, he is. Defense is playing phenomenal. Middle infield has been great all around. Picking at first base, defense on the infield worked so hard. And Vagley's getting strikeouts, getting flyouts, but mostly of all, a lot of ground ball outs with that sinking fastball.
0: Everybody fills out their scorebook differently, but the way I communicate to myself for purposes of remembering later, I put a little exclamation point or mark when you have a great play that's a plus play defensively, to take a hit away or to, you know, swing momentum. And the Cade Baldridge play in the second inning was the first of the exclamation points there. And then you had the grounder that Sanders hit into in the third to Dykoff, followed by this one here in the fifth to LeBlanc. And that's now three I've got marked in my book as plus plays, all by different infielders, first, second, and short. Dominic getting a little help from his friends, and the Jayhawks lead it 2-0. To the bottom of the fifth we go on the Kansas Insurance Jayhawk Sports Network from Learfield.
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0: Back in live in Surprise, Arizona, the spring training home of the Kansas City Royals and the Texas Rangers. It'll be 9-1-2 due up for Kansas here at the bottom of the fifth, with the Jayhawks leading 2-0. Max Solis sees a 1-1 fastball miss upstairs. 2-1 to the Kansas left fielder, who struck out swinging his first time up. He cuts and whiffs here on a slider and is quickly down 2-2 here, making his starting debut in left field today. Normally a Kansas backstop behind Mungarrieta. The 2-2 swung on and missed. Down he goes. That time off speed, down and away. And Solis 0-for-2 with a couple of Ks. He's a big bat. And as we said, he homered in Provo just last week. So they're going to need him this week. But don't be surprised if maybe he only gets one more AB. Or that could be it, as they've got some more tried-and-true left-field options for the latter innings. First pitch swinging here, Tyson LeBlanc, deep left field, track, wall, and gone. Tyson LeBlanc with his 20th homer of the year, moving in on Tony Thompson. He's pulled even for number two in single-season Jayhawk homer history. Jackson Haugie, slide over a seat. You've got company. And the Jayhawks take a 3-0 lead.
1: And that's how you hit a baseball right there. Tyson LeBlanc, what a stud shortstop for this Jayhawk team. Another no-doubter to left field. That ball was up in the air a long time. And that is tremendous power out of the leadoff spot. 20 jacks on the year. Tony Thompson and I believe Travis Metcalf was pretty close to that number as well. But that was that's one of the best Jayhawk seasons right-handed hitters ever had.
0: Pretty incredible stuff indeed. Tyson Owens up there next. The first pitch strike to Owens. Now the count goes to 1-1 as the 0-1 squirts through the legs of the catcher. But, yeah, you talk about rare air of once you get to 18 and higher in Kansas history. Metcalf, who had an outstanding career with the Rangers, Haugie and Tony Thompson. Tell you what, we're going to hear from Tony on these legendary liners we were talking about. He won the Triple Crown in the Big 12 back in 2009. And now another fly ball, deep left field. Could Owens go back-to-back? He will! Back-to-back, Jacks, for your Big 12 champion Jayhawks. Three homers in the first five innings. Two here in the fifth. KU pouring it on here in Surprise. The single-season school home run record that was set just last season at 104, it also could be in jeopardy as the Jayhawks, who bested the previous mark by 29 homers last year, now this season making it very interesting, and obviously it will depend on how many postseason games they play. But the Jayhawks, who started the day in terms of season home runs at 93, are now up to 96, just eight shy of that record as well.
1: What a Jayhawk team this is, and this kind of team with the pitching records, strikeout records, and now coming back on the home run records. In the past three seasons, this Jayhawks team has hit a ton of home runs. That last swing by Tyson Owens, unbelievable big-time power to the opposite field. And the way this team swings, I thought LeBlanc's swing was great, but Owens stayed right with that pitch, hit it where it was pitched, and it's the best swing we've seen all day. And this is how you play the game of baseball: pitch well, play defense well, and really swing the bat physically.
0: Speaking of that, Cade Baldridge right on cue, hammers one straight up the gut for a ground ball single to center field. Jayhawks with back-to-back solo homers have now a 4-0 lead, but the hit parade continues with a third consecutive hit. Baldridge on base for the second time today.
1: Perfect line drive hack by Baldridge. He stayed short and quick to the ball. Nice compact stroke right back up the middle and just keeping that train going and getting that next guy up. But a nice line drive that no chance for any infielder to get to. Hard hit ball right in the middle of the field.
0: That'll bring up Josh Dykoff, who's got 14 homers of his own this year. So much power up and down this Kansas lineup, even with Ballinger having a quieter year in terms of the big flies. These Jayhawks could wind up with a record-setting total. The pitch in there for a strike. A ball and a strike now to Josh Dykoff. Kansas with a 4-0 lead, thanks to Mungarrieta's two-run homer in the second and a pair of solo shots back-to-back by the two Tyson boys, Tyson LeBlanc and Tyson Owens, batting now 1-2 here in the Kansas order the last 2 weeks. Count goes to 2-1 as Wallace misses again to Dykoff, starting to wear down a bit. Kansas starting to gain some separation. It's a foul ball, third base side, and 2-2 to the Kansas first baseman, who was voted second team All-Big 12 by the conference coaches. Something you probably wouldn't have guessed mid-season for a guy that was batting eighth and was solid and steady, but not profound in his statistics in any way until the stretch run. And then he really caught fire. Big fly left field side, hooking foul, and this one will be out of play and reach the seats. But another well-struck ball, just a little bit late there for Dykoff. We compare him often to Jackson Haugie. A couple of Minnesota kids, one from Minnesota State Mankato, the other from Minnesota Crookston. This one grazed foul. Obviously, Haugie set the bar mighty high with what he did a season ago. He was outstanding for the Jayhawks with the 20 home runs I referenced, second best all-time prior to today, with Tyson LeBlanc pulling into a tie with Haugie. But he had some influence on Dykoff picking KU too. Not just with Dykoff seeing what Haugie did and making that transition from Minnesota State Mankato to Kansas and thriving there, but then picking up the phone and talking to Jackson, and Jackson saying, yeah, this coaching staff, this fan base, this student section, you want to be a part of all of that. Here's a pick move to first, and Baldridge back with a dive. And Dykoff said, that meant a lot to me. Those words resonated, and that endorsement was just what I needed to seal the deal. And sure enough, look what he's doing a year later. A little bit behind the Hauge pace, but not as far off as you might think. Gets underneath this one on the 2-2 and skies it within the infield. Second baseman Reebok will back up and make the catch on the edge of the outfield grass for a second out here in the fifth. A pop to second base by Dykoff. And that's when you know you've got something special being built, when one breakthrough recruit leads to another. They're recruiting for you. The program starts to sell itself. And so Hauge helped get another Minnesota kid here, and my oh my, I can't wait to see who the next one's going to be. From Coach Fitz's home state, they got a pipeline brewing. Augusto Mungarrieta up there next. First pitch swinging, hits one sharply underneath the glove of Armstrong, and on out into right field. That'll be a base hit for Augie, a multi-hit game, and the Jayhawks continuing the hit parade, now four hits in the inning.
1: Augie up there ready to hit once again and just hit a shot to that right side of the field with the first baseman holding the runner on. He's up a little closer and no chance of getting that. I'd say that's a base hit all the way. Multi-hit game for Augie and for the Jayhawks here, two outs, runners on the corner. And Jordan Bach right in the middle of the order. Almost acts like another leadoff hitter right in the middle of the order to get things going again for the Jayhawks.
0: And that hit looks to have knocked Wallace from the ballgame. Mungarrieta with his 18th multi-hit game of the year. His home run early had Wallace suddenly trailing. His teammates, two solo shots this inning, followed by two more hits by Cade and Augie, have Wallace exiting this game. 4-0, Jayhawks leading semi-comfortably. It's made more so when you've got Vaguely dealing like he is right now. But Baylor feels like they're still in this game. They're playing for their season. And so Mitch Thompson, a Kansas native, he's not going to take any chances or wait too long with Wallace. He will turn it over to the bullpen. With runners on the corners, two outs in the inning, we get a pitching change timeout here in Surprise. You're listening to Kansas Jayhawk Baseball, a 4-0 score. Hawks in front in the bottom of the fifth. On the Kansas Insurance Jayhawk Sports Network from Learfield.
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0: Welcome back to Surprise, Arizona. Kansas leading 4-0 on Baylor thanks to three home runs in the first five innings. Jayhawks using the long ball to get some separation. Now can they tack on some additional insurance? As we'll get our first look at Stephon Stahl, talented senior lefty that dealt with some shoulder issues early in the year that's limited him to just six appearances on the season, three of which have been starts. But ultimately, only 12 innings pitched this year. And this is a guy they had high hopes for. And we were told if you see him today, likely would only be an inning, maybe two at most. And his first pitch promptly plunks KU's Jordan Bach right in the center of the back. And that ball was thrown so softly, it would not break a pane of glass. So I promise you, Bach is no worse for the wear. He'll gladly take that hit by pitch. That means an eighth hitter of the inning is about to come up for Kansas in Dylan Schlotterbeck. I always say if you're going to get hit, the way to get hit is either, you know, grazing the jersey where you don't feel it at all, or maybe in the old gluteus maximus where you've got some padding, or it could just be a soft toss like that one that I'm sure he felt, but, I mean, he's not going to be bruised tomorrow, as that thing was just slow breaker the whole way that slipped out of his hand. First pitch, Slaughter back, misses for a ball. The 1-0 finally finds the zone for Stahl. Base is now loaded for Kansas, and if you're feeling good up 4-0, you could feel great if Slaughterback finds a gap right here. Dylan today has walked and grounded to third. Fastball in. 2-1 now to Slaughterback. Jayhawks trying to advance to tomorrow's semifinal game with Oklahoma State. They've out-hit the Bears 7-2. Lead 4-0. Three of those seven hits, home runs. Ball upstairs, 3-1. And if Stahl misses here, even though they don't have anybody warming in the pen, the Bears are going to be thinking, my goodness, we're in a world of hurts. But instead he finds the zone and runs the count full. His first pitch plunked Bach. He then missed outside the zone on three of his next four pitches, but this is a guy that at one time had a very promising career brewing prior to the injuries earlier this year. The pitch just a bit outside. It's a bases loaded walk, and Kansas will send Kate Baldridge on home for a fifth run of the ball game, a third run here in the fifth inning. It's now 5-0 Kansas.
1: Great at bat there from Dylan Slaughterback. Hard nose at bat. I don't know how he took that pitch right on the outside corner, tailing away, and great take to get an RBI from the base on ball, hit by pitch and base on ball coming through again for the Jayhawks.
0: First pitch to Dariello Soria, up and out. If they really want to get this four-game slate back on track timing-wise, let Mr. Grand Slam Dariello Soria put a charge into one right here. The pitch, in for a strike. He hit a go-ahead Grand Slam that proved to be the game winner in Stillwater versus Oklahoma State back in mid-April. Then had another six RBI game at K-State a week later. Little number off the end of the bat. Hit foul. 1-2 to Dariel. It's 5-0 now, but all these tournament games include the run rule in play. So if the Hawks really posted a crooked number here in the fifth, you'd be two innings away from shortening it. Now a ball bounces loose at the catcher, and Kansas will get a sixth run indeed. Augusto Mungarrieta, come on home. It's a wild pitch by Stahl, and the Jayhawks take a 6-0 advantage.
1: That is good aggressive base running, something else the Jayhawks do well. Saw that down angle, and I like that communication from Osoria, letting the hitter know you're all right, you got plenty of time to come down and try to get to home, and

0: Cross home plate. The Jayhawks now lead it 6-0 through five innings. Dom Vegli with all kinds of run support. But the only thing that gives you a little bit of pause, they did blow 2 6-0 leads last week in Provo. Different week, different setting, different team, but can't get too confident just yet. Good news is Vegli is a different kind of pitcher here today than what we saw last Thursday in Provo. He has been rolling, and he's about to get some help in left field as Savion Flowers will come out as a middle-inning defensive replacement for Max Solis. We told you might see a couple of left field replacements today with not only Flowers but also Landon Lozier likely summoned at some point. KU leads it 6-0 as we go to the sixth on the Kansas Insurance Jayhawk Sports Network from Learfield.
1: 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And the science worked. 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Some of the world's most incredible cancer breakthroughs are happening right here.
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0: Welcome back to Surprise, Arizona. Brian Haney and Kevin Wheeler with you. The Jayhawks leading it now in commanding fashion, 6-0 after a 4-run fifth inning, including 2 homers from LeBlanc and Owens. It was Tyson's 20th, which pulls him 1 shy of Tony Thompson for the single-season record. And for Tyson Owens, it was his 13th. Tyce Armstrong up there to lead off the sixth. First pitch, a swinging strike. The 0-1 from Vegli misses down and away. 1-1 to a Baylor slugger that set their single season record earlier this year. He's now got 24 blasts on the year, but 0-2 today. Called strike here, 1-2. What a whale of a campaign he had. 24 homers, 64 RBI, 49 runs scored. The wind hand delivery struck well. Higher than it is deep, though. Tyson Owens will sprint in about 10 paces and make the catch as he loses his hat for out number one. You ever have a teammate that lost his lid every time he went running after a ball? I feel like that's Tyson Owens in 2026. He runs really fast. He covers a lot of ground, and maybe the hat's on his head just loose enough. It comes off, it seems like, on every catch.
4: I think so. When he's looking straight up in the air, it comes off, I think, every time. But the line drives, it doesn't come off. When he's looking straight up on those high fly balls, it does. And Vegli, once again, getting a good hitter just off the end of the barrel and a little bit off balance. He's key to hitting his timing, and Dominic Vegli is disrupting the hitter's timing to this point.
0: Well said. Janusek up there currently. His first pitch was a fastball strike. Now at 94 mile an hour, blown by him on a swinging strike. And Vegli ahead 0-2. Dom Vegli truly strutting his stuff. Maybe not at prolific strikeout numbers yet, but he could add one right here, and he will. Swung on and missed. Down he goes. Another K for Dominic Vegli, his 6th of the ball game.
4: Nasty wipeout slider right there. That pitch started right on the outside corner. It looked like a fastball, and then broke off the table with a nasty slider action. Didn't even make it to home plate. Made a really good hitter look bad with how much that ball broke. And that thing broke 5 inches late, some late life to that pitch.
0: First offering to Reebok in there for a strike. I was just saying, you know, maybe not at a prolific clip of K's today, but when you consider 5 2/3 of scoreless two-hit ball, I mean, this is right up there amongst his best starts of the year. Not in dominating punch-out fashion, but hey, this is a Bears team that hits 270, that just scored

0: 13 runs last night, and he is making quick work with only two hits allowed of this Baylor offense. The 1-1, just a bit outside, 2-1. Dominic Vegli pitching from out in front, getting some great defensive support, particularly in the infield, and then taking care of the rest himself. Highly efficient. He is one out away from six clean innings, and here it could be right here on a fly ball to straightaway center field. Camping underneath, making the catch is Owens, and that will retire the side. Another 1-2-3 inning for Dominic Vegli and the Jayhawks. Now six frames of shutout two-hit ball. 6-0 Kansas as we go to the bottom of the sixth inning on the Kansas Insurance Jayhawk Sports Network from Learfield.
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0: Welcome back to Surprise Arizona. Kansas leading by no surprise, 6-0. The leaders of the Big 12 of the regular season, champions for the first time in 77 years. They earn that one seed with 22 Big 12 victories, and they are backing it up some 5.5 innings into this postseason debut here in 2026. And we're going to see Savion Flowers lead off the bottom of the sixth. He took over defensively and left to start the inning for Max Solis, who was 0-for-2 with a couple of strikeouts. Stahl out there for a second inning of work, and his first offering to Savion Flowers in there for a strike. Flowers had to take over when Brady Ballinger was injured a week ago and promptly delivered his third hit in 10 ABs of the season. So he enters with a 300 average. He grounds this one towards second. High throw. A swipe tag is made. Safe is the call, but Tyce Armstrong says, we want a challenge. It was kind of a lollipop, high-arcing throw from second baseman Pearson Reebok. And a pretty athletic play made by Tyce Armstrong to pluck it out of the sky and swipe downward in one motion to apply the tag to the chest of Flowers. When a player is that animated about, coach, you got a challenge, you usually feel pretty good about an overturn. And Armstrong almost immediately put both hands to his ears as if to say, replay review, I got that tag. If not, though, Savion may have just upped his average all the more. Seldom used, talented player that is in his sophomore season, another JC, highly sought after piece. He's had a hard time earning PT this year because of the logjam in the outfield in front of him, but when he is in there, it seems like he makes plays happen. For the moment, they're scoring it, not an infield single, but rather a throwing error at second base.
4: Yeah, what I saw there, really nice tag. I think this probably will get overturned. That one play, I don't usually like the sliding into first base, but at that one play where a first baseman comes off the bag and has to apply a tag, to getting down, sliding into first, that's the one time that it doesn't speed you up, but it makes you harder to tag.
0: In this case, he didn't do that, though.
4: Yep.
0: Stayed upright, and so the tag applied. And we don't have the benefit of any kind of replay monitor here at Surprise. They're not showing it to the fans locally here either. They just put up a ad for Allstate, call it good, on the video board in left field. So can't provide you any additional insight. But, again, just based on how convinced Armstrong was and how convicted in that belief we got a challenge he appeared to be, You think Baylor's got a good shot at this one. KU leads it, though, 6-0. We're in the bottom of the sixth inning. Dominic Vegli has allowed just two hits and no runs in six frames. And KU's got yard three times to left field. Told you about the kids sitting under the shade tree in 93-degree temperatures. All of them have home run balls now, thanks to the Jayhawks. Out is the call. The challenge is won. And, you know, in defense of the first base umpire, Chris Koski, he's behind the play there. It's bang, bang. It's tough to see. The tag is on the chest of the base runner in really rapid 1-2 punch kind of fashion. And so you could see where he might have missed that call. But, like I said, Armstrong was so convinced, you felt like it probably wasn't going to stand. That'll bring up the top of the order, and we could be calling history here in a second. Tyson LeBlanc has moved into a second-place tie with Jackson Haughey. His next homer would match Tony Thompson for the single-season record. First pitch missed for a ball. Stahl's 1-0 is outside as well, 2-0 to Tyson LeBlanc. He has leapfrogged Metcalf. He has closed in on Haughey. Now can he pass Haughey and Ty Thompson? There's a called strike 2-1. That is rarefied air if you know anything about the last 25 years of KU baseball. And he's done it all in his first season here. Ball high and away. 3-1 to Tyson LeBlanc. 6-0 Jayhawks. They've out-hit the Bears 7-2. The pitch. Upstairs, he walked him. Tyson's hot day continues. He's been on base now three times in the ballgame. A single in the first, a solo homer in the fifth, and now a base on balls.
4: That's exactly what you want out of your leadoff man. Home run, draw a walk, whatever you need. LeBlanc has it going on, and on first basement here for guy Tyson Owens, who took a great swing and hit the ball out of the park to opposite field last at bat.
0: First offering to Owens in there for a strike. Owens with the fifth inning solo shot now has 13 homers on the year. Breaking ball strike for the big lefty. 0-2. Stahl trying to go an inning and a third here, which probably be his cap based on what they told us pregame. There is activity milling around out in the pen. The pitch swung on and missed. Boy, threw it right by him at 89. And a strikeout of Owens for the second time today.
4: That's a great pitch from Stahl right there. You see why he's got an electric arm from the left side. Over the top delivery and that good four-seamer right on the upper part of the strike zone to get a big out for the Baylor Bears.
0: That'll bring up Cade Baldridge. First pitch to Cade, now hitting from the right-hand side against a left-hander. Is a little bit low and in, 1-0. Cade today with two trips on base, one via a hit-by-pitch, the other on a single back in the fifth. He led the team in multi-hit games in the regular season with 25. Could collect his 26th here. He fouls this one off, though. 1-1. Down there at first base is Tyson LeBlanc. He's got himself a multi-hitter. His 23rd of the year. He is second on the team in multi-hit affairs. Jayhawks leading it 6-0. We're at the bottom of the sixth inning. Had a golden chance last inning to really break it open. Still played at four, but Osorio with the strikeout. The runners at second and third left a couple stranded. The Jayhawks have left five on through the first five innings, but lead it 6-0 and putting a ton of pressure on the Bears with three big flies and seven total hits. Runner goes, pitches high and away. The throw to second is not in time. It's skipped in to the left of the bag, and it's a swipe for Tyson LeBlanc, who adds to his impressive credentials. That's now 10 stolen bags and 11 attempts this year. Big 12 voting is over. He was a first-teamer there, but he's a semifinalist for the Brooks Wallace Award and the Dick Houser Award as well. There's a swing and a miss by Baldridge. Two strikes on the second baseman of Kansas. Now 2-2. As those awards start to get voted upon, he keeps mashing. Keeps running that home run total now up to 20. RBI total up to 54. 56 runs scored. Here's a shot to left. Will it stay fair? It's hooking foul and does indeed land out of play. Cade Baldridge trying to go toward the left field line like we've seen the likes of Mugarrieta, LeBlanc, and Owens all do. It is 350 down that line to left field and down the line to right as well. KU's been parking homers in the bullpen and beyond in left field. The 2-2. High chopper within the infield. Shortstop's got it. Strong throw off the bag. Safe is the call. LeBlanc rounded third. They throw back to third, and he's back safely as well. But a strong peg by Sanders was off target, and this time that swiping tag attempt at first base by Armstrong, unsuccessful. So safe is Baldridge, and now you have runners at first and third, two outs in the inning, and Dykoff digging in next. It has scored a single, and so there's your multi-hit game indeed, his 26th of the year.
4: Yeah, we think about the Jayhawks with all this power, a bunch of guys with either 20, 15, 13, 14 homers, but they got some speed too. Last two plays have just shown what the Jayhawks can bring, kind of a five-tool approach, guys who can hit with power, and run the bases extremely well.
0: They can indeed. Now can Dykoff drive him home by finding a gap out there in right center or left center. He cuts and whiffs on a first pitch breaking ball. 0-1 to the Kansas first baseman. He singled and scored back in the second inning when Mugarrieta hit the moonshot to left. He's also singled and scored, or rather, he's grounded to first and popped to second since. A 1-for-3 line. He cuts and whiffs here. 0-2. Dykoff's now got 43 runs scored on the season for the second team all Big 12 infielder. The batting average currently rests at 303. The 0-2 to Dykoff. Runner goes from first. It won't matter as it's a swing and a miss. Off speed and down, and he cuts and whiffs for the final out of the inning. Jayhawks get a couple of men on, but leave them both stranded. No runs on one hit. Ultimately, no errors as they took an error off the board, and two men left on base. At the end of six full innings here in Surprise, it remains Kansas 6, 8th-seeded Baylor nothing. Dominic Vaigley, he's been dominating over the first six innings. Can he keep it going in the seventh? Clements, Perez, and Buchanan set to come up. He'll face off with 5, 6, and 7 in the Baylor order. The Dominator leading comfortably here at the Big 12 tournament. It's the Kansas Insurance Jayhawk Sports Network from Learfield.
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0: Our main man, Matt Beatty, right there, the MOP of the 06 Big 12 tournament. Could Kansas win another Big 12 tourney? They're off to a nice start here today, 6-0 as we head to the seventh inning. 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
0: vaguely out for a seventh inning of work and delivers a first pitch strike to Clements. Brighton Clements, talented DH that hits at 295, but a little bit lighter in the power stats. No homers this year, just 17 RBI. Cuts and whiffs here, and he's quickly down in an 0-2 hole. Vaguely with six punch-outs, now trails Zagurski by six for the single-season record. T.J. Walls might be liking the slower punch-out pace today as he holds with a firm grip on that all-time career record holder for career Ks. Here's a grazed ball foul that would have been strike three, but Augusto couldn't quite squeeze it. 0-2 remains the count. If you're wondering what we're talking about, T.J. Walls in a four-year career has the Kansas record and vaguely started the day 38 back of him. Which, if you think about it, and you project at least to the Super Regionals, he would need about 13 a start. The pitch. Ball high and tight. 1-2. Now, obviously, we hope these are the Omahawks, and they play all the way to Omaha, and he gets four starts in the postseason, in which case he wouldn't quite need that pace. But just six today is a little bit slower than what he probably would require. Here's a seventh, though. Swung on and missed. A 95-mile-an-hour fastball blown by Clements for lucky number seven for Dom.
4: That pitch had everything you wanted. Good tilt on it down at the knees, but great location. Just off the plate on the outside corner, painting the black part of the plate and really hitting Augie right in the mitt, popping the glove at 95 miles an hour. Best pitch of the game for Dom Vaguely.
0: Dylan Perez up there next. Clements now 0-for-3 with two Ks. Perez, first pitch swinging, lines one to left, and Savion Flowers over to cut it off with good speed, and a strong peg will hold him to just a single. In fact, he got it back in so quickly to the relay throw, Dykoff had him apply a tag just to make sure he was all the way back to first. Good job out there in left field by Flowers, who again is getting some activity with no Brady Ballinger. Out with the hammock bone injury and hoping to return next week for NCAA regional play. Savion, who started Cisco College, came on last inning as a defensive replacement, and that was our first chance to see him actually make a play out there. Buchanan up there next, the pitch, in for a strike. If you hear that plane overhead, we told you about it at the top of the broadcast, there's an Air Force base nearby in Glendale. So you can hear a lot of those over the course of the weekend. F-16s, F-35s, all training in Glendale. Ball inside. 1-1, the count to Braden Buchanan. So the base knock to left field moments ago by Perez. Just the third hit surrendered by Dominic Vaguely. Big swing and a miss here, and he's ahead 1-2. Vaguely in search of his eighth punch out of the ballgame. And this is the portion of the order where you could rack him up a little bit more. He's already fanned Buchanan once today. Can he get the eighth right here? The 1-2. Yes, he can. Swung on and missed. Down goes Buchanan. It's a snowman of K's for Dominic Vaguely.
4: Nasty curveball in the dirt for Vaguely. I love that pitch. It looked like a strike 90% of the way there and then just falls off the table. Good hitter right there. Did not look good with the pitch location. I love that he's working ahead with strikes, getting them out with balls. Now eight strikeouts for the Dominator.
0: First offering to his next competition, Ty Johnson, misses up and out. Snowman's more of a golf card reference. So you put that age on the card. You never had to do that with your golf game. But I promise you, you won't find any snowmen of any other kind out here in Surprise where it's 94 degrees. The only thing hotter than the temperature are the flames coming off the Vaguely fastball at 95. He misses here, though, on a breaking ball. 1-1 to Ty Johnson. Johnson, a fifth-year senior, has been held in check today, 0-2. He's grounded to short and fly to center. 0-for-2 for Johnson. Runner at first, two outs in the inning, and a big swing and a miss. Puts him down on the count, 1-2. More planes flying overhead toward Luke Air Force Base. More fastballs sailing in from Dominic Vegli to home plate. Can the Dominator strike out the side for 9 Ks? Not here. High and away. 2-2 to Ty Johnson. The next out will take us to the seventh inning stretch with a comfortable 6-0 lead. But Vegli trying to do it with some style points. 6 2/3 scoreless. A 3-hit ball. 8 Ks to this point. How about a 9th right here? Just a bit upstairs, says the home plate umpire, Darren Hyman. Man, that was close to being belt high for a punch out. Instead, it runs the count full. The Dominator now up to 92 pitches on a hot day here in Surprise. 3-2 and the big one due to Ty Johnson. Vegli brings it home, and it's lifted on a line to right. It's going to get down and just touchdown fair. Running on the play from first was Perez. He's going to round third and score, and the Bears are finally on the board here in the seventh. The shutout is broken up on a two-out double by Ty Johnson.
4: Clutch hit right there from Ty Johnson. That ball stayed up in the air a long time, but right in the perfect spot to right field. Perez running the bases extremely aggressively, able to score on that and break up the shutout that Dom Vegli had going. Just a ball hit in the right spot. Perez and Johnson, a couple of good at-bats from the left side of the plate. Jayhawks have a full bullpen ready to go and look for him to get that action going here pretty quickly. Vegli's had himself a nice game so far.
0: Brandon Scott will come out to buy some time in the pen and share some thoughts with Vegli now 93 pitches deep. In a perfect world, he would have gotten through the seventh unscathed entirely, and you could have had conversations on do you bring him out for the eighth or not. But now, unless you see the Bears swing at the first pitch with Landcloth, they'll probably be flirting with triple digits in terms of pitch count by the end of this inning. And while they said the heat won't affect you a ton as a pitcher, in fact, Scott, ever the optimist, said it'll fire you up and give you a little more juice early. It's been a long day, and he's been out on a field, not this field, since 10 a.m. this morning when it was still 91 degrees at that time. So you can understand if they end up pulling him out after 7 here, somewhere around the mid-90s of pitch count. But then again, he may say, I want one more. He's that type of gamer. And he is aware of those records. The ball inside of the first offering to Landcloth. Not likely to catch Zagurski today. But closing in on that career mark as well. The pitch. The late strike call is in there for a strike. Thought it was outside the way Mungarrieta was leaning. But a late call by Hyman makes it 1-1. Right-handed hitter is Landcloth. Runner at second base, the 1-1, lifted in the air to center, breaking back on it is Owens, and he will camp to make the catch, and that will retire the side. But Baylor gets their first run of the ball game on a couple of hits in the inning, and yet Kansas still well out in front, leading 6-1, gets 7 innings of one-run ball out of Dominic Vegli, who walks off with 96 pitches under his belt. We'll see if perhaps that's it, or if they bring him out to start the eighth. But either way, Kansas in prime position, leading it 6-1 at stretch time here in Surprise. 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
0: Welcome back to Surprise Stadium here in Arizona. Spring training home of the Royals and the Rangers. Brian Haney and Kevin Wheeler with you. It's the Big 12 tournament. Your first-seeded Kansas Jayhawks lead it 6-1 as we go to the bottom of the seventh inning. Jayhawks using three long balls and a whole lot of great pitching from Dominic Veigle to take a five-run lead to the bottom of the seventh. New pitcher coming on for Baylor, Grayson Murray, making his way out there. A tall, lanky right-hander. I'll have Kevin describe his pitching delivery, but let me tell you the numbers first. A 7.16 ERA, 0-1 his record. 278, the opponent batting average of Grayson Murray. Got all kinds of arms and elbows and knees coming at you when he rocks to pitch. How would you describe the arm angle and the imposing nature of that delivery?
4: Yeah, I like the move coming from a left-hander to now a right-hander. He goes really low three-quarter, almost sidearm to below sidearm. But he just opens up. You see his elbow coming at you. You see his arm coming at you. He's a big, tall pitcher. Usually those guys get over the top more, but he is more of a side armer and opens up his body, and that ball comes way later.
0: He gets Mugarrieta to pop it up, and it's going to be caught by the third baseman. The catcher was called off and sprinting in to make the play. Landclaus for out number one in the Kansas seventh on a pop just to the left of home plate. Now, he's 6'5", 220, but comes at you with that sidearm, or in some cases three-quarters, with all kinds of knees and elbows in there. It's a lot to pick up as you're looking for the baseball and pitch hurling at you there with all kinds of body movement and twisting and contorting limbs. First pitch, down and away on the next Kansas batter, Jordan Bach's first offering. Bach hitless today, but was hit by a pitch back in the fifth. On base once out of three times. Thought he was much more productive a week ago in Provo. The next offering just a bit outside, 2-0. Still not walking as much in the month of May. He's fallen into second place in the Big 12 Conference in walks, but 46 still lead the team. The pitch in there for a strike. He took the shakeup of the Kansas lineup in stride and promptly got on base twice in the Thursday game, came back and had a couple of RBI hits in the Friday game, caught the game clinching out in right field to clinch the Big 12 title, and then wrapped it all up in the finale with another walk and solid game in right. So pretty productive weekend at BYU. Here's a pitch that misses down and away, and Bach will indeed get a walk here. So up to 47 walks on the year for KU's walks leader. And it comes with one out in the Kansas seventh, leading 6-1.
4: Great leadoff walk there from Jordan Bach. He's able to give some good information to Schlatterbeck and the rest of the Jayhawk hitters about this unique arm action like you're talking about, something that he saw that now the rest of the order has some good info about. So good job by Bach. I like him there at the sixth spot. It's kind of like another leadoff guy right in the middle of the order to get things going once again.
0: Schlatterbeck fouling off the first pitch, 0-1. Yeah, it does kind of represent that. And then power behind him as well. Schlatterbeck, Osorio, and it was Solis to start the day in the ninth spot. Flowers has since taken over, and we might even see Landon Lozier by the end of the day. As Coach Fitz said, he wanted to try to get all three out in left field at some point as they play without Brady Ballinger this week. No Brady, no problem today. They've had six runs on eight hits, and he's been providing some emotional and energy support there in the Kansas dugout. He's just such a positive energy guy. That's even felt all the more with him not playing in the field or at the bat today. Ball inside. Count runs to 1-1 here to Schlatterbeck. Coach Fitz talked about that in the pregame interview, that they've always had Brady at first or in left field these last couple of years. And so if they think his presence is felt half the game as a hitter in the dugout, just imagine having him back there the whole game. Bouncer hit towards short. Tough play. They go to second for one, on to first. Not in time. But a terrific job by Sanders on a high chopper to track it down, throw behind him and across his body to the top of the diamond for out number two. So Bach erased at second base. Schlatterbeck reaches on a fielder's choice. Osorio set to come up next. Dariel reached on an error his first time up. All things told, he's 0-for-3 today. And as he was digging in, Fitz summons him back, and he's going to talk things over here. What do you suppose he's saying here as Osorio and Flowers huddle up with Coach Fitz?
4: I'll probably just go up there, give a good at-bat, try to get a good pitch to hit. Number one key to hitting is getting that good pitch. This guy's tough to pick up, but hopefully he's got some good information about where that release point is. And if he does get on base, if it's a guy they could possibly run on with being not quite as quick to home plate. So seeing all that, but just giving a good at-bat, trying to get your A hat going and really see the baseball.
0: Fitz being very careful not to allow the cameras to pick up his lips to be read. He covered his mouth with his folded-up lineup card, both to Osorio and then to Flowers. So whatever scouting report or motivation he was delivering, he wanted it to be just for the three of them. First pitch misses for a ball. The 1-0 is cut on and whiffed. 1-1. Dariel Osorio. Hitless today, but had a great month of April and early May, and started to look more and more like that all-conference player he was a year ago. The pitch, it fouls straight back. Two strikes on the hitter, the senior from the Bronx. Preseason second-team All-League. A year ago, second-team All-Big 12 at the end of the season. The 1-2, well outside. 2-2. After us today, they're already setting up for the West Virginia broadcast. K-State survived and advanced over TCU last night. They've moved on as well. There's a ball inside to Osorio. Dariel has a good buddy on that West Virginia team that he trains with in the offseason in Armani Guzman. He'd like one more crack at his buddy who swept him in Lawrence. But that would have to come in a championship game. Boy, here's a fastball that buzzes in and hits him on the hand. Again, he's wearing a hand guard underneath his batting glove, so I think he's okay. But boy, he was frustrated as that thing at 91 miles an hour clipped him pretty good. He'll trot on down the first base line. I am so grateful for that technology the Hawks went to about 3 years ago. It has extra guard inside the batting glove. It just saves so many injuries. That's the second time today to a Jayhawk hitter those extra support batting gloves have steered clear of potential broken bone. Flowers, first pitch swinging, fouls one off. He's 0-for-1 today. He looked to reach earlier on a lollipop throw from second base that pulled the first baseman off the bag, but replay review confirmed a swipe tag effectively by Armstrong. So Flowers is 0-for-1, and now after a foul off on the first pitch, a quick mound visit for Baylor as they'll send out their pitching coach, Sean Snedeker, A&M grad back in 1990 in his second season with Coach Thompson. He'll come out apparently seeing something there he wanted to talk to Murray about. We're in the bottom of the seventh inning, in the top of the eighth as Jayhawks try to inch closer to a trip in the semis. We'll tell you about today's top dog, every Jayhawk broadcast, even those all across the state on the statewide network, features a chance to spotlight an adoptable dog at the Lawrence Humane Society. Tell you all about today's top dog here in just a bit. But first, the run scoring chance for the Jayhawks with two on and two out. Meeting on the mound is over. Digging back in is Flowers. Climbing back up on the bump is Murray. righty versus lefty matchup. And the pitch in for a strike at the knees for Savion. Tell the listeners what you like the most about Savion, especially after watching him in extended batting practice last night. First an 0-2 pitch, and after this one, expand if you would. Ball outside.
4: He's a really a physical player. I like the way he swings the bat. He's got a beautiful swing from the left side of the plate, but he's very strong. He's a big kid. He looks like a big league ball player out there, and I really like his future. He's had some couple of timely hits this year.
0: Here's another one right up the middle and on through. This could be a run-scoring play as well. It's a two-out RBI single for Savion Flowers as Dylan Schlotterbeck can come on home. 7-1 Kansas. Savion again for KU.
4: Have yourself a day. Savion Flowers, great swing right back up the middle. A little topspin on that thing, but shot it through. I like his aggressiveness up there. He always puts a good swing on it. He's hit two balls hard right up the middle. One get through, but he got on both of those things. So came in halfway through this game, has already had himself a good impact. And I like the way he swings a bat. He's a strong kid, and I think he's going to have a really good future with the Jayhawks.
0: Flowers now up to .333 in season batting average. That's base hits. In Provo, when he came on right after the Ballinger injury, and 1-for-2 today in surprise. First pitch swinging Tyson LeBlanc. No home run record here. It's going to be caught on the right side of the infield by Armstrong, and that will end the inning. But Savion Flowers, two-out RBI hit, has the Jayhawks now in front 7-1. And we will head to the eighth inning with either Dominic Vegli trying to extend what has been a brilliant start, or a Kansas reliever. I believe it's going to be Ritter. We'll tell you all about Ryan Ritter. That means the day is done for Dom. Seven innings of one-run ball, eight Ks. He was terrific. More on his outing and what Ritter could bring next right after this on the Kansas Insurance Jayhawk Sports Network from Learfield.
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0: Moving on to the eighth inning with the Kansas Jayhawks leading 7-1. Their first time ever as the one seed at the Big 12 tournament and looking the part. They got not just a quality start, but a dominant start out of Dominic Vegli. Seven innings, four hits allowed, just one run, eight strikeouts, zero walks. So his whip was outstanding. Walks plus hits per innings pitched. His ERA excellent as well. Just one run allowed in seven innings. Now he hands it over to Ryan Ritter. Tell me what you like the most out of the Dominator today, and then what Ritter can do to take the baton and run with it here in the eighth.
4: I think Dom had his best to control, command, whatever you want to call it, location of the season. He was putting the ball exactly where he wanted to, up and in, low and away, hitting the outside corner, working the inside corner, even with the curveball. He was changing speeds, working ahead, and doing everything you want as a pitcher. He kept the defense involved, got a handful of Ks as well, eight of them. But the way he used tempo to keep this game going, worked fast, threw strikes. As a pitching coach, that's everything you want as your Friday night pitcher, and Dom pitched just like that today.
0: Great stuff. Now he hands it off to Ritter, whose first offering misses for a ball to Travis Sanders, who's been robbed a couple of times today. The 368 hitting leadoff man is 0-for-3, but good defense have held him down more than anything. 1-1 the count to Sanders. Very impressive shortstop for the Bears, who is in his second year out of Copperas Cove, Texas. A Texas Tech transfer. Bounces this one right to Baldridge at second base. But come up firing in time for out number one. Well, every Jayhawk broadcast during baseball season is dedicated to a local adoptable dog at the Lawrence Humane Society. Boy, I love this dog we got for you today. Ash is his name. 5-year-old Labrador Great Pyrenees mix. Sadly, he had to be surrendered to the pound because his owner's husband was diagnosed with dementia. It was a change that it hit close to home, and they needed to give the dog away to somebody that could care for it better. And so after living all his life in a very well cared for home with a lot of love, he's been in the shelter for the last 5 weeks. Swing and a miss by Armstrong, who's down 0-1. Their leading home run hitter with 24 bombs on the gear. Ritter winds and delivers. And just a bit high and away. So Ash, you know, some dogs do better than others in the kennel and in the Humane Society shelter there when they're used to living at home and having free range. It's been a tough 5 weeks for this guy. And I know that's not a lot of time spent in the shelter, but he really needs an owner soon. Ball downstairs, 2-1. So if you're considering adoption, check out lawrencehumane.org. You can see pictures of this beautiful boy. I'm told he gets along with everybody, loves to go for walks, gets along great with kids. He would be a fabulous companion. Ash, the Labrador Pyrenees mix, today's top dog from the Lawrence Humane Society. Ball inside, 2-1 to Tyce Armstrong. Check out his pictures, as I said, and they have a program called Mass Street Mutts where you can take an adoptable dog out for a walk on Mass Street or anywhere in Lawrence, give him an excursion, a field trip, if you will. Maybe somebody could do that for Ash, even if you can't adopt him permanently. 3-1 pitch misses down and away, and it's a walk here with one out by Ritter of Armstrong. So one on with one out in the eighth, and Kansas leading 7-1. Winner moves on to face Oklahoma State, who won 12-6 earlier today in a marathon game of 3 hours and 39 minutes with the likes of UCF, the 5 seed taking down the 4. And boy, Coach Holliday's Cowboys have been really hot ever since Kansas took 2 of 3 from OSU in Stillwater for their first ever series win at Oklahoma State. First pitch to Janusek, in there for a called strike. 0-1 to their fabulous freshman with 14 homers in his rookie campaign. Ritter set at the waist, stares in and brings in an 0-1 pitch that's bounced up the middle. A smothering stop by Baldridge knocks his glove off but keeps the ball within the infield. Gets up a little bit gimpy, but I think he's okay. Everybody's going to be safe. It's going to be an infield single for Janusek. And now runners at first and second with one out. And KU clinging to a 6-run cushion. But with one swing, these Bears could tighten this thing up in a hurry. Reebok maybe not the most likely to do it, just 3 homers. But he's their cleanup man, and 1-for-3 here today. Jayhawks 5 outs away from moving on to the semis. And first pitch strike bends in there for Ritter. The game tomorrow will be a 6:30 start time Central Time should the Jayhawks advance. Foul ball. And that will start on time because it's the first game of the day. Today's game was an hour delayed by the 3 hour and 39 minute game that preceded it. So tomorrow we'll have much more accurate timing for you with a 6:15 pregame show if the Jayhawks advance. So ball upstairs and outside. Now 1-2 to Reebok, who does not spell it like the old shoe company, but pronounces it that way. He spells it R-I-E-B-O-C-K. Did you ever have any Reeboks back in the day? We're at Adidas school, so don't want to talk about them too much.
13: I still have some.
0: Okay.
13: Yeah.
0: A pitch just a little bit outside. 2-2 now to Reebok. We're all Adidas now, baby.
4: Oh, yeah.
0: Haven't seen any Adidas-named players in the Big 12, but they do have a Reebokker, Pearson Reebok. The 2-2 to their cleanup man. Just a bit up and out, and the count runs full at 3-2. Jayhawks do have activity in the pen in the form of Bodie Ray getting loose. You'd like him in the ninth. But if Ritter were to falter here and walk Reebok with the bases then loaded, you might at least get a mound visit. And he does indeed miss up and out. And so the bases are now loaded. It's a 7-1 score, so Kansas still comfortably in front, but not the way Ritter wanted to see this inning unfold, especially after the quick out he got of Sanders. But he's gone walk, single, walk. And we will indeed get the catcher and the shortstop out to talk to him, and now Brandon Scott, the pitching coach, as well. Kind of get a feel for when Scott or Fitz are going to go out there and talk with the hurler based on certain circumstances, and you just felt like he was due for one of B. Scott's patented calm-down speeches, and hopefully Ritter can get right back to filling up the zone, because if you can escape Clements, who hits a 295, again, the portion of the order behind him is much more navigable. The bottom four that hit 234, 205, 218, and 216, respectively.
4: I think that's exactly what Coach Scott wanted to say. He didn't want to talk to any of the infielders, catch or anything. He wanted to go out there, just talk to his pitcher and let him know what can hurt you right now is that base on ball. And these guys here at the bottom of the order have to go right after him. And that was a pitching coach talking to his pitcher, letting him know what he needs him to do. Love that mound visit.
0: So can he find the zone against Clements? The first pitch, down and away, 1-0. The way Dom started this game, you thought, well, maybe he gets through eight and you only need one reliever today. Heck, there was a time where we might have thought he went the CG complete game route. What I'm setting up, though, is you didn't expect to have to lean on Bodie too much today. Here's a foul ball on the 1-0. 1-1 now to Clements. But the pitch count went up a little bit for Vegli in the last couple of innings. He ended up stopping at 96 and 7 frames, and that's a great start. And you think one inning out of Ritter, one inning out of Ray. But if Ritter's command falters any more than it already has, they may be asking Bodie Ray to give him a multi-inning save, or in this case not a save situation, but a multi-inning door slammer, as he has been so capable of doing often this year. Ball struck well toward the gap in right center. Could it get down? It will. And this will score at least two for the Bears. Owens gets it back in quickly. A stop sign is thrown up for Reebok at third. But it's a two RBI double for Clements that plays both Armstrong and Janusek. And it may be a safe situation after all if this inning continues for the Baylor Bears.
4: That's just a great swing to the opposite field right there. And the bases loaded after a couple of walks, both coming in, one on third, but one coming in to score. And those free passes usually tend to come around. But that's a nice piece of hitting, pitch over the middle of the plate, and good job using that right center field gap. Really nice job by the Jayhawks getting the ball back in to keep a runner on third with two outs from scoring on that good relay.
0: And as we forecast, if there was any more faltering by Ritter there, they would go to Ray for a multi-inning stop. And indeed, Coach Fitz makes his way out to the mound, and a pitching change is upon us. But will it be Bodie Ray? Looks like it is indeed. Bodie Ray, the Big 12 leader in saves in the regular season, a first-team all-conference reliever for Kansas, does indeed get the ball with five outs to go, and now a 7-3 score, and Ray will try to stop the bleeding here for Kansas as they lead it by four and want to move on as quickly as possible, as Oklahoma State's already resting up back at their hotel after a hot day out in the sun and a 3.5-hour long game. Kansas wants to join them and set their sights on a Cowboys team that is actually shaping up to have a really nice NCAA resume, an RPI that, since we last saw him, climbed all the way into the high 20s heading into the final week of the regular season. So we'll give you the real-time update of Warren Nolan RPIs here in just a second after I tell you about Bodie. But that's a game tomorrow should Kansas get there. Losing it wouldn't hurt you based on how much OSU's resume has improved. Winning it would all but cement an NCAA regional, I think, if you win today and tomorrow. But got to settle the score on this one first. It's 7-3 Kansas lead. Still five outs to go for the Bears, but Bodie Ray, he's been so good this season for the Jayhawks in terms of his shutdown, late-inning closer role, but also willing to move to the front end of ball games. There were a couple of Big 12 starts he made in the middle of conference play when they needed a spark. But you look at it, and Bodie Ray, in 25 appearances, including those two starts, a 5-1 record, 9 saves, sub-4 ERA at .397. Opponent batting average is just .231. He has been outstanding in his lone season as a Jayhawk.
4: Yes, he has. I love this move for the Jayhawks, and Fitz going with one of the best closers in the country in Bodie Ray, guy way more over the top, but he comes in fireman-type situation with two runners in scoring position, and Jayhawks having a 4-run lead.
0: First pitch to Perez, misses inside for a ball. Kansas started the day at 20th in the RPI, and Baylor currently 62nd in RPI. The pitch, cut on and whiffed, 1-1. Oklahoma State is now 28th in RPI after their win earlier today over UCF. So if you win this one, you're in a great spot in terms of regional hosting. If you win this one and tomorrow, you'd really feel good. There's a call and strike. 1-2, Ray jumps ahead of Perez. Left fielder who was hitless last night has gone 1-for-3 today, so 1-for-6 in the Big 12 tournament. Runners at second and third, just one out of the inning. Ray rocks and delivers and blows it by him, or was it? It was grazed in and out of the catcher's mitt. I couldn't see that it bounced low of Augie there. And just fighting it off to stay alive is Perez. Ball ended up resting at his feet. He kicked it out of there. 1-2. Ray trying to come back and get the K one pitch later. Instead, it's grounded to first and booted by Dykhoff. That's going to score two runs. Down the right field line it goes. And Baylor has stormed back to make it a two-run ball game with a four-run eighth inning. Hit sharply, but the type of play that Dykhoff makes 98 times out of 100. And this time it bounces off his glove and scores a pair on an E3 down the first baseline. It is 7-5 Kansas.
4: Another good piece of hitting right there. Ball with a lot of topspin bounce, and that second hop really took off the dirt right there and got into a spot where two runners could come in and score for Baylor. What a big-time clutch inning here. In the eighth to put up a four spot, get themselves right back in this game with tying runner up there at the plate right now.
0: How about that? So four runs in the inning, and this is where Buchanan, the catcher, would normally hit. But instead, Ewens has been summoned. Big, tall, left-handed pinch hitter. First pitch in for a strike. The 0-1 comes in upstairs, 1-1. Ewens hits at .250. He's 10 of 40 on the season. One homer, six RBI. Swap a .250 hitter in for a .205 hitter. Hits it sharply, but Cade's got it at second on a high hop and flips to first for the second out of the inning. It landed on the edge of the infield grass and took a good true hop, eye line high for Kay Baldridge. Just a little shorter than most people's eye lines on the roster, but it was perfect for him right there. And on an inning where nothing has been to be taken for granted, a nice one-hopper rolled into by Ewens makes a second out on the board for the Bears.
4: Yeah, that's a good call. That ball hit right on the lip and took up just a huge candy hop for Baldridge, because that was a line drive right on the lip of the grass where it meets the dirt, and Baldridge once again making a nice play out there, sticking with it and showing off his defense.
0: Going to third on the play was Perez. Tying run still at the bat, 7-5 Kansas, two outs in the inning. First offering here to Ty Johnson. Missed for a ball, but the 1-0 in for a called strike. So 1-1 to their center fielder, who bats at just 218. He did have an RBI double his last time up. Hawks now clinging to a two-run lead. The pitch. In for a strike. And now both.

0: The face-off against Sanders, Armstrong, and Janusak again. Bouncer toward first. Dykoff sprinting in. He's got the ball. The flip to Ray. And out number three recorded. Dykoff atones for the two-run error by charging in on that grounder and making the play with ease. So the Jayhawks give up four in the inning. And they did so ultimately on just a couple of hits. Those free passes and a big error at first base proved very costly. Four runs on two hits, one error, and one left. To the bottom of the eighth we go. Now 7-5, Kansas. This is survive and advance time of the year. Let's just hang on for dear life down the stretch. Maybe get an insurance run or two when we come back. The Jayhawks, after all, will have the meat of the order coming up 2, 3, and 4 when we return. 7-5 Kansas on the Kansas Insurance Jayhawk Sports Network from Learfield.
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0: Welcome back to Surprise, Arizona. Brian Haney and Kevin Wheeler with you. It's the Big 12 Baseball Tournament quarterfinal day, and the Jayhawks, who once were coasting to the finish line with a 6-0 lead, now lead 7-5 as we go to the bottom of the eighth inning. Jayhawks will have 2, 3, and 4 due up this frame. Some new competition on the mound that we'll tell you about in a second. But first, let's pause 10 seconds for station identification. 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
0: Tyson Owens to lead things off for the Jayhawks. Owens, with a home run back in the fifth inning, is 1-for-4 today. And he'll get a chance to see one of the better arms in this Baylor bullpen as a 1-1 count to start here as we get our first look at Rue, R.J. Rue, a talented third-year junior out of Salina, Texas. Here's a second ball thrown, goes back to the screen. They love him. And this is a 6-1-2-0-5 southpaw. The 3.76 ERA. It's made 27 appearances this year. 2-1, his record. Opponents bat less than 250 against him. The 2-1 to Owens. Bends in for a called strike on a breaking ball. 2-2 now to the Kansas center fielder. He spells it R-U-A-I-S, but pronounces it Rue. Left-on-left matchup. The ball downstairs on a check swing from Owens makes it 3-2. Jayhawks could use a little bit of a rally here in the eighth for a little more breathing room for their closer, Bodie Ray, who will have a three out with two runs to protect scenario more than likely in the ninth. Here's a swing and a miss, and down goes Tyson Owens on a curveball tailing down and away. It's his third swinging strikeout of the ballgame. He'll likely finish the day 1-for-5 with a solo homer. Now Kate Baldridge has been on base 3 of 4 times, his team leading 26th multi-hit game of the year. A pair of singles and a hit by pitch for Cade. Switch hitter will turn around and bat from the right-hand side. First pitch swinging, hits it foul, third base side, out of play. 0-1 to the junior second team All-Big 12er out of Roff, Oklahoma.

0: Aldridge has made some great plays defensively today as well, in addition to his multi-hit game and 2-for-3 stat line. Fouls this one off 0-2. Just trying to get on board so Josh Dykoff can have somebody to drive on in. The pitch. Curveball outside, 1-2. Dykoff will surely be looking to atone for that tough luck, bad hop, two-run error down the first baseline. He made a nice play to atone for it in the inning, but I'm sure he's still thinking about it. Here's a swing and a miss, though. Down goes Baldridge, and it's back-to-back strikeouts out of Rue of KU's second and third hole hitters.
1: Yeah, I like what Baylor's been doing out of the bullpen. They've been going left, right, left, and no pitcher looks like the other one. They kind of different looks every time through here late in the game, and Rue has looked pretty nasty with that backdoor breaking ball and really nice over-the-top fastball as well, and see why he's so tough to hit. Opponent's batting average very low against a guy that it's hard to pick up that ball till very late.
0: Yeah, Rue's opponent batting average started the day at 247 and continues to shrink. First offering missed inside to Dykoff, then a big cut and a whiff on a home run hack. 1-1 to the Kansas first baseman. 7-5 the score. The Jayhawks leading it but by just two here in the bottom of the eighth. And it will be 9-1-2 due up for the Bears in the ninth. Curveball strike. And Rue quickly jumps ahead 1-2 on Dykoff. Bears fans thinking we could have used this earlier. Boy, that insurance run Kansas got last inning looking mighty big right now. And there's a called third strike on another big looping curveball. Rue comes in and strikes out the side. Good morning, good afternoon, and good night of Owens, Baldridge, and Dykoff. Take a 7-5 game to the ninth. And Bodie Ray, who's tied for 23rd nationally with 9 saves, the Big 12 leader, will try to slam the door when we come back. 7-5 score, and the Bears about to send up Landgloss, Sanders, and their home run record holder, Tyce Armstrong. Priority number one, keep guys off base. You don't want Armstrong to represent the potential game-tying run. Bodie Ray to close the door when we return. 7-5 Kansas on the Kansas Insurance Jayhawk Sports Network from Learfield.
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3: 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We're used to talking about all things basketball, but right now I want you to hear these four important words about the growing crisis of drug overdose. One pill can kill. 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Just one pill can kill.
0: On to the ninth inning we go for the Big 12 champion Kansas Jayhawks, who lead it 7-5 and have Bodie Ray on the mound to get the final three outs. He got the final two outs of the eighth frame in which four runs were scored. Tough outing for Ryan Ritter. And there was an error in there, so only three of the four runs were earned runs, but still four on the tab of Ritter, who got just one out. So a face-off with Landgloss first, then that very fearsome first four hitters in the Baylor lineup at the top of the order. First pitch is a fastball strike, 0-1 to Landgloss, who's been on base twice today, a hit by pitch and a single. All things told, he's 1-for-3 on the tournament. Gets this one over the outstretched glove of Cade Baldridge at second base. A liner that just barely crept over his leather. And that's going to be a leadoff single for Landgloss. And unless Sanders hits into a twin killing, you are going to have to face Armstrong with somebody on base. We were talking about it during the break, Kevin Wheeler. That two-out RBI.

0: hit by Savion Flowers to give Kansas an additional insurance run. It didn't feel massive at the time because you were up at that point 7-1. But, man, does that look big right now. Sanders up there next. Batting for the right-hand side. The first pitch down and away. 1-0 to their leadoff man, Sanders.
1: That's a great point. And you saw Fitz talking with Flowers before that at-bat, and that, it was big. He was shaking his fist. That was a huge at-bat, up 7-1, and how crucial that run is looking right now.
0: 1-0 to Sanders. Ray brings it home, and it's a fastball just above the belt, 2-0. Jayhawks have out-hit the Bears 9-7. But this was a Baylor team that through five innings, it mustered just two hits off of Vegley. Really, through six, it was just a two-hit effort. The pitch. In for a called strike. 2-1 now. It's that time he brought it into the mid-80s and located on the black of the plate inner edge. They finally got to Vegley with an RBI double from Johnson in the seventh. That was the lone run he allowed. But Ritter allows four, including the error in the eighth. Swing and a miss here. Blew it by him at 90 for Bodie Ray. And now 2-2 to Travis Sanders. Bodie Ray, a big, tall presence on the mound at 6'6", 240 with that over-the-top delivery. What does he have in store for Sanders? Ball upstairs, 3-2. My, oh my, a huge pitch coming up here. A major Maalox moment if he allows Sanders to reach, because one of the best in the league looms large behind him with 24 homers, Tyce Armstrong. The 3-2. Swung on and missed. Got him with a breaking ball, down and away. Down goes Sanders for a huge first out here in the ninth.
1: That's what's so great about Bodie Ray and this coaching staff. That's probably his third best pitch. That's a breaking ball. He's got a great fastball, outstanding changeup, best on the team. Goes with a nice breaking ball there on a full count. That takes a lot of guts to throw that pitch, and a huge strikeout for the first out of the inning.
0: Armstrong up there next with all 24 homers and 63 RBI that he has. First offering misses inside 1-0. Kansas playing for so much more than just moving on to the semis. Playing for a stronger hold on a potential bid to host a regional. Swing and a miss. 1-1. You lose today to a 62nd rated RPI team and you feel a little bit dicey about Selection Monday and hosting. You win today and boy, you're feeling great with a chance to truly wrap it up tomorrow. Ball downstairs. 2-1 now to Tyce Armstrong. That's why there's so much more riding on these pitches from Bodie Ray right now than simply putting a sticker on the bracket in about 10 minutes, as they do at the end of every Big 12 game nowadays. There's so much more at stake for Kansas than just moving to the semis. 2-1 to Tyce Armstrong. And now time is called, and Mitch Thompson, the Goodland, Kansas native and Fort Hays State grad, is going to call his star slugger over and huddle up here with a 2-1 count. He knows, Thompson does, this is his best remaining chance. Now, certainly, Janicek behind him is very capable, too. He's got 14 homers, but this is one of the best home run hitters in college baseball. Not that it has to come on a big fly, but your chance to put a couple of runs on the board here in the ninth in a 7-5 Kansas lead, rest mostly on the shoulders of the first baseman, Armstrong, all 6'4", 230 of him. So whatever Thompson said, he knows this is his push-your-chips-to-the-center-of-the-table type moment right here. The 2-1 to Armstrong. This is outside, now 3-1. Nibbling at the edges was Bodie Ray, and that one just a bit outside. Armstrong looking for something he can drive. Bodie brings home a 3-1, and it's up and away. A fastball that 91 misses, and now the tying runs are aboard. And Janicek coming up next who today's been on base twice. He's homered 14 times, driven in 53 in his rookie campaign. Things getting more than interesting in a 7-5 score, Kansas leading in the ninth.
1: We got a huge situation right here. Two guys on and Bodie Ray, the all Big 12 pitcher going against, I'd say, one of the best freshmen in the conference right now, and Janusek, and a guy that can put a charge into it, five-tool type player, and he's going to be around for quite a while doing some damage. So we got a couple of guys, two of the best on the teams, going at each other, and what more would you expect from the Big 12 tournament, guys giving everything they have to try to win this tournament.
0: Big moment right here. He gets a strike on the first pitch on a changeup. Checking his swing on the 0-1, but holding it this time is Janusek. 1-1. First strike came on a check swing that he cut all the way through on. So ball and a strike right here. Bodie Ray with runners at first and second, one out of the inning. 7-5 Kansas. The pitch in there for a strike, a fastball at 91. And now Ray's jumped in front, 1-2. Kansas State and West Virginia will follow 45 minutes after this one. They're both pulling for Baylor, I promise you, right here. The 1-2. Hit foul off the foot of Janusek, who is, as you said, not just one of the best freshmen in the Big 12, but one of the most impressive statistical freshmen in the country. Outstanding season he turned in, and a big opportunity right here. A member of the all-freshman team. 14 homers and 53 ribbies. 1-2. Lifted foul. I reference the Wildcats and the Mountaineers. Both teams are here in the upper deck suite area watching the final inning of this game. K-State, who pulled the upset of TCU last night, and the second-seeded Mountaineers awaiting their first tourney action. The 1-2. Down and away, and it gets by Mugarrieta. Everybody moves up. Augie all the way back to the backstop to make sure it's just one station they advance. But Landcloth now into third on a wild pitch. Armstrong into second, and it's just a base hit required to tie the game now.
1: Yes, it is, and a guy very capable of delivering that base hit. I'd say the one Achilles heel of Brady Janusek so far this year. He's been tearing it up, but he does have 75 strikeouts, so he's been susceptible to the swing and miss a little bit, to the chase every once in a while because he's such an aggressive hitter, and we'll see how Bodie Ray goes after him with that first base open.
0: Wow, they are truly going all in right now. Coach Thompson just lifted Armstrong from second base. Bo Caraway coming on as a pinch runner. So they're not thinking extras. They're thinking ended in regulation. The pitch swung on and missed. Down he goes. Bodie Ray with a breaking ball thrown right by him for the second out here in the ninth.
1: What a clutch pitch right there from Bodie Ray, and what a battle that was. A couple of hard-fought pitches on the outside corner, and then a nasty pitch breaking off the corner to get a big-time plus hitter, and the Jayhawk crowd getting pumped up trying to finish this game.
0: A base hit would tie it. An out would end it. And the first pitch to Reebok is in for a called strike. Bodie Ray trying to slam the door on a 7-5 win here in the quarterfinals to move on to the semis tomorrow. Reebok, a left-handed stick. The pitch in there for a strike. And now Kansas is one pitch away. All season long, Bodie Ray has been one of the best closers in the country. He leads the Big 12 in saves. Can he slam the door once more right here? The 0-2 bounced through the hole right side. This will tie the game. The throw from right is not in time. The pinch running move was important as a head first slide by Caraway just barely gets in time. And it's a whole new ball game at 7-all here in the ninth.
1: This has been one wild tournament, one game after another, but here's another one where a team way up, another team refusing to die, and the clutch hit right there over to the right side of the field that gets one of the best closers in the country. Baylor Bears, I agree with you. That was a nice move at second base, taking out a guy with 24 home runs to get a little more speed on second base and end up coming through for the Bears.
0: At the time, I wasn't so sure, but I promise you, as good of an athlete as Armstrong is, he doesn't score on that play. As strong as Bach's throw was and the relay coming home, I mean, heck of a job to make it bang-bang. And it took the speedster Caraway to get underneath that great throw from Wright. Clements up there with a 1-0 pitch fouled straight back, makes it 1-1. So now the go-ahead run at first. And we talked about how well this team runs. Reebok earlier today got his 13th stolen bag of the season. He's 13 for 13. You know, he'd love to be standing on second right now. Clements at the bat. The runner goes. Pitch comes in low. Throw by Augie's a good one. Tag applied. What's the call? Out at second base indeed. Significant delay by A.J. Wendell on the closed fist out call because he wanted to make sure KU held on to the ball. But that was a laser beam by Augusto Mungarrieta. Tag applied. Inning over. And Kansas will now get the bats out in a 7-7 tie as we go to the bottom of the ninth. Baylor, give them all the credit in the world. They've come back to force a bottom of the ninth scenario, but KU can still walk it off when we return. Jayhawks will have Mungarrieta, Bach, and Schlotterback set to come up right after this on the Kansas Insurance Jayhawk Sports Network from Learfield.
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0: Welcome back to Surprise Arizona. Brian Haney and Kevin Wheeler with you. Well, who would have thunk it when Dom Vegli was up 6-0 and only giving up two hits through six innings, the Baylor Bears would come back to tie this thing at 7-all. And now a chance for Kansas to walk it off. First pitch liner, a screamer, hit right into the glove of the third baseman, Landcloss. Mungarrieta scorched it on a hanging breaking ball that had double written all over it until Landcloss speared it out of the sky. Oh, boy, what a takeaway that was right there.
1: That's one of those exclamation points that you put on the scorebook right there, because that was a laser beam shot over there. It looked like another extra base hit for him, Augie, and taking it away. A great defensive play using the leather.
0: Jordan Bach fouls off the first pitch he sees as we get another fighter pilot buzzing the tower here at Surprise Stadium in Arizona. You see here the plane flying overhead. Now the 0-1 to Bach downstairs. This is one of their best options out of the pen, R.J. Rue. Talked about his sub-4 ERA when he entered the game last inning. He promptly struck out the side. It's now been four up and four down. And now two strikes on Bach as he fouls off the 1-1, 1-2. At least Mungarrieta barreled up on one. The previous three hitters against Rue, strikeout swinging, and a strikeout looking. The 1-2. Ball upstairs, 2-2. KU's walks leader with now 47 of them on the year, Jordan Bach. The pitch. just a bit inside. Boy, Baylor fans thought that was going to be a ring him up, sit him down, strike three. But Bach, with nerves of steel to take that pitch, knew it was inside. Now 3-2 to the Kansas right fielder. Rue brings it home and skips it in. There's a big bat flip from Jordan Bach. A fired up walk by the Kansas right fielder. And he will hustle on down the first baseline, representing the potential game-winning run. Now Dylan Schlatterbeck to dig in next. 7-7 our score. The Bears with 1 in the 7th, 4 in the 8th, 2 in the 9th. Tie this game up. KU with a chance to walk it off, but first Mitch Thompson with a long, slow saunter out to the pitcher's mound. Talk with Rue. Do they pull the plug here on Rue or just go over the scouting report and tendencies of Schlatterbeck? I don't believe they have a man ready. But they are going to go to the pin and go right on right here. So a signal has been made, and we'll take the timeout as well. 7-7 our score. One out, one on. Kansas going for a walk-off winner in the Big 12 quarterfinals to move on to the Friday night game, a 4:30 here Arizona time, 6:30 first pitch back home in the Central time zone. And it seemed like all but a foregone conclusion that they were going to be there 30 minutes ago. But my oh my, did these Bears finish strong with 4 in the 8th, 2 in the 9th, and now they'll try to force extras by going to their bullpen and turning to Caleb Bunch. Coach Fitz alluded to Caleb in the pregame interview, saying that he pitched a little last night, but not enough to be unavailable today. He is outstanding, is Bunch. 7 saves, 3.32 ERA as their closer. Threw 27 pitches in 2 innings of 1-run ball last night. And they want to bring him in right now, knowing that Bach has speed at first. Kansas is so capable up and down this order. And indeed, they'll make a pitching change. One out deep here at the bottom of the ninth.
1: Another good move here by Baylor, going with their guy. Brought in a nice lefty last inning who had a huge momentum changing, I think, striking out the side inning. But looking for more of that magic coming out of the bullpen. Jordan Bach with a great at-bat to draw a one-out walk, and time for Dylan Schlatterbeck to come up and have a productive, good at-bat against a big-time right-handed arm. And I like this move because a couple of righties coming up for the Jayhawks. The lineup was set up so much left-right the whole season for Fitz, but without Ballinger in there, there's a little bit more right-handed, and they're going that way. But a couple of big-time guys coming up for the Jayhawks looking to do something special here late in the game, and everyone in the crowd's on their edge of their seats looking for the how this one's going to end. But I'd say the momentum definitely with Baylor Bears, the way they've been pitching and hitting late in this game, and Jayhawks looking to do something special against one of Baylor's toughest arms.
0: We've called some walk-off moments before in Big 12 tournament play together. Maybe, just maybe, we'll get another one right here, right now. Jayhawks with Schlatterbeck and Osorio, the next two hitters set to come up, and both plenty capable of delivering the big swing. But as good a competition on the mound as they've had all game coming in next in the form of Caleb Bunch. Big, tall right-hander. 6'5", 216. Keller, Texas native. Went to Northwestern State prior to joining the Bears. Same hometown as Mason Cook. First pitch, ball outside. Mason would be your starting pitcher tomorrow should the Jayhawks advance. But his fellow hometown hero from Keller is trying to prove otherwise for the Bears. First offering missed outside. The 1-0 due to Schlatterbeck is also up and away. 2-0. Baylor got back in this ballgame because of some free passes allowed by Ritter in the eighth. Can walks end it ultimately for Kansas in the ninth? The 2-0 is bounced foul, 2-1. Bach got his way to first thanks to a hard-earned walk on a payoff pitch with some close takes with two strikes on his tab. He represents the game-winning run. Now 2-1, the count to Schlatterbeck, who today has drawn two walks, including one with the bases loaded. He scored a run, driven in a run, but he's yet to collect a hit. Just a bit outside, and now 3-1, the count to Schlatterbeck, with one out gone in the bottom of the ninth here in Surprise.
1: Seen all breaking balls, a lot of sliders in the outside corner. 3-1 hitters count. See if Schlatterbeck can get himself a fastball to hit.
0: The 3-1 lifted in the air down the right field line, but hooking foul, and this one will touch down in the seats. Empty section, right field side, giving chase was Janusek, but couldn't get there. We should tell you that Carraway, the pinch runner for Armstrong, has stayed in the game. He's in center field. And they moved their center fielder, Ty Johnson, to first base where Armstrong had been. So that's the outcome of Mitch Thompson's move to put in the pinch runner, which I am convinced, and I know you are too, was absolutely necessary to score two thanks to that great throw by Bach and Wright. And tell you, without it, I don't know if they send him. I don't know if he's gunned down at home plate. Well, we probably aren't 7-7. I know that much. But that's the current score here in the bottom of the ninth. 3-2 and a big one due to Schlatterbeck. Called strike three on a breaking ball. And he knew it. Slow bender absolutely froze him and looped in at the bottom of the zone, knee high for out number two. Now Dariello Soria will try to be the hitter and the hero. A strikeout looking from Bunch. Game-winning run still aboard at first. Osoria at the bat, and the first pitch, a fastball down and away. 1-0 to Dariel. Dariel's reached on an error today. He's also been hit by a pitch, but he's hitless. 0-3. No time better than right now to change that. The pitch by Bunch. Off speed, a little bit away. 2-0. Change up at 77, stayed up and away. And so Dariel's ahead in the count, two balls and no strikes. The pitch. Called strike, outer edge, 2-1 to Osoria. The senior out of the Bronx has delivered plenty of big-time moments in his two-year Kansas career. Does he have another up his sleeve right here? The 2-1 upstairs, now 3-1 to Dariel. We talked earlier in the broadcast about his go-ahead grand slam against Oklahoma State. He hit the walk-off grand slam in his first-ever home game a year ago. He's got a clutch gene to him. Here comes the 3-1, lifted well toward the gap in right center, ranging over and making a running catch is Carraway. The late game pinch runner continues to pay dividends for the Baylor Bears. Off the bat, Kevin, I thought that thing was going to get down, but the speedster tracks it down, and we are headed to extras here in Surprise.
1: A great job running that down. Looked like a gapper right off the bat, but a good read. He was playing deep, but able to come in on the ball, and really nice job there by Baylor getting out of a tough situation, and Jayhawks and the Bears have themselves a battle going on. We got some extra baseball coming your way from Big 12 tournament.
0: I always love free baseball, but I'm not sure I wanted it today when Kansas had a 6-0 lead and Don Vegley looked like he was on cruise control for a while there. But the bullpen falters, and now bullpen, including Bodie Ray, out for a third different inning of work, is going to have to step it up in a 7-7 tie. The Bears, this inning, the 10th inning, will send up 5, 6, and 7 right after this on the Kansas Insurance Jayhawk Sports Network from Learfield.
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5: I had burning pain in my hands and feet, and that was week one of chemo. Dr. Khan saw what women with breast cancer were going through and did something about it. He led clinical trials that made an amazing discovery. They could reduce the dose of the chemo, get the same effectiveness, and lessen the side effects. It helped me and thousands of women. It's the new standard for so many.
6: This is what makes us who we are. The University of Kansas Cancer Center.
0: On to the 10th inning we go now. In surprise, Bodie Ray, who's worked an inning and two-thirds of relief for Kansas, brings in a first-pitch strike to Clements, who was showing bunt and pulled it back. It was Clements that had the two RBI double back in the eighth that really fueled that four-run rally to bring the Bears from beyond striking distance to right back in the ballgame. Next pitch misses above the belt, 1-1. Ritter was tagged with all four of those runs in the eighth inning, three of which were earned runs. There was an unearned run on the error at first base by Dykoff. 1-1 the count here. The pitch lifted in the air, foul first base side and back toward the seats. Now two strikes on the hitter. Bodie Ray then got the final two outs of the inning. But the next frame gave up two runs of his own, both earned, for the first team all-Big 12 closer. He's now thrown over 40 pitches. The pitch bounced up the middle. Will he get through? Baldridge, a backhanded peg, throws the first, gets his man. What a play by Cade Baldridge, who's putting on a clinic here today at second. Right over the bag, right up the gut. And the little 5'9 speedster out of Roth with a backhanded play on the short hop and a strong fire across the diamond for out number one.
1: What a great play. I thought shortstop would be the only chance to get an out right there, but out of nowhere comes Cade Baldridge making a play on the run with a great throw on the run. Huge first out for the Jayhawks. Baldridge playing second base like a shortstop out there.
0: Indeed he is. Now Perez up there next. The first pitch ball to Dylan Perez. Jayhawks in a 7-7 tie in the 10th, and a fastball strike by Ray evens up the count. Kansas in extra innings this season. Well, they got off to a good start with that walk-off over UCF in the 11th. But we've seen them lose late in the season in walk-off fashion at Creighton and at BYU in extras. Here's a home run distance foul ball, right field side. Well out in front was Perez. And now two strikes on the hitter. Perez singled and scored back in the seventh inning. He's also reached on an error. It was his ball to Dykoff at first that was booted to score two runs. 1-2. Got him. Big swing and a miss. And down he goes on a breaker from Bodie Ray. A huge K for the Kansas closer. Puts two outs on the board here in the 10th.
1: What a great changeup right there. And Perez from the left side of the plate has been swinging it well all game long. Hit some line drives with that killer changeup. Just drops off the table. A nasty pitch there. And it really neutralizes these good left-handed bats of the Baylor Bears.
0: So Bodie Ray now 2 1/3 innings pitched. And a first pitch swing by Camden Cluett. Fouled straight back. Ewens had pinch hit for the catcher Buchanan back in the eighth. Now Cluett up there. Bodie Ray, in terms of pitch count, is about to throw his 49th pitch of the outing. It's a beauty. Change up in for a strike there, 0-2. Cluett, young man that's in search of his first hit. And would love to do so in a postseason game in extra innings. Sees this one missed downstairs, 1-2. No stats on the season for Cluett. Talk about a go-with-the-hunch type thing. Second-year player out of Montgomery, Texas, logging his first AB of the year. And he fouls this one off. He's had five appearances as a pitcher, with an ERA of 17. But this is his first at-bat of the season, and he's facing the Big 12's best closer, first-team all-leaguer, in a tie game in the 10th. 1-2. Downstairs, 2-2. Should he extend the inning, Ty Johnson would be up next. But this is the portion of the order for Baylor that is night and day different in terms of potency from the top. And a swing and a miss will retire Kluwit. Bodie Ray with a big strikeout there hangs a zero in a 10. And the Jayhawks will get a chance to walk it off when we come back. 9-1-2 due up for Kansas when we return. That's Savion Flowers up first, followed by LeBlanc and Tyson Owens. 7-all in the bottom of the 10th on the Kansas Insurance Jayhawk Sports Network from Learfield.
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0: Welcome back to Surprise Arizona. Brian Haney and Kevin Wheeler with you as we bring you back to action in the bottom of the 10th inning. The Bears have their closer on the mound in Bunch. And Kansas with a chance to walk it off after giving up 7 runs in the last 3 innings of regulation. They finally get a zero hung by Bodie Ray in the 10th. And now a chance to strike right back and end it in walk-off fashion with Savion Flowers to lead things off. The sophomore out of Chicago who's got home run pop. He's just trying to get on any way he can. And the first pitch misses down from Bunch. 1-0. Savion came on in the middle innings back in the 6th frame after Solis had started in left for Ballinger and went 0-for-2 with a pair of strikeouts. He's since gone 1-for-2 himself, raising his average to .333. A ball inside on the 1-0 makes it 2-0 to the Cisco College star and seldom used speedster in the outfield that they'd really like a larger role for next year. Swings here, big fly, right center field, at the track, at the wall. Flowers can touch them all. It's a walk-off homer, halfway to Chi-Town for the Chicago star, Savion Flowers. He'll be met at home plate and mob there as the Jayhawks march on to the semis here in Surprise. Savion Flowers doused with a Gatorade shower at home plate. They're ripping off his jersey. And the Jayhawks season hits win number 40 on a quarterfinal walk-off winner here in Arizona. You can rock. Chalk it up. The Jayhawks win 8-7 Kansas as Savion Flowers powers Kansas to the semis. What a moment for the Kansas sophomore from Cisco College. He gets a big hug from John Coyne as Flowers is now shirtless. He's got his jersey wrapped around his right arm that his teammates ripped off of him. They're waiting for him to put the sticker on the board. Savion marches up, claims the Kansas sticker, pops it on the bracket, and the Jayhawks, the one seed, alive and kicking, heading to Friday night, and possibly within striking distance of a regional hosting spot. Some thought one win would be enough. Others thought you needed two. I know this, you couldn't afford to lose to Baylor and feel good about it on Selection Monday. But Flowers powering Kansas to the semis. Make sure we won't have to sweat that.
1: That's an amazing baseball game. Dominic Bagley pitched great. Bodie Ray came in, threw 50 pitches, pitched great. But 4 Jayhawks came up with big home runs today. Savion Flowers didn't get a lot of playing time this year. He just raised his average today from 300 hitter, even more. Hit the ball hard all 3 at-bats when he came up there. Loved the way he was aggressive with the 2-0 count. What a clutch hit, and I love that. That gave me goosebumps just seeing that he was ready all year long to play. Didn't get a lot of chances. He got the chances in the biggest game of the season. Came through with a beautiful swing to right field. Looked like Griffey going over the field, right center field wall. I love that swing. And, man, what a great baseball game all the way around. Defense, pitching, and clutch hitting.
0: I love that comparison. The left-handed power stroke. And Savion Flowers sends Kansas to the semifinals at the Big 12 tournament. We'll step aside for a timeout, come back for our postgame coverage right after this. A walk-off winner in the 10th for the Jayhawks, 8-7 over Baylor. It's the Kansas Insurance Jayhawks Sports Network from Learfield.
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4: 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Soccer has taken over Kansas City and Hollywood Casino at Kansas Speedway. 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
3: Kansas City, this is what playoff hockey is all about. The Kansas City Mavericks are headed to the Western Conference Finals after an undefeated 8-0 start to the Kelly Cup playoffs. And the atmosphere inside Cable Dahmer Arena has been electric. Round 3 starts at home this Friday at 7.05 p.m. and Saturday at 6.05 p.m. The Mavericks have the best record in the ECHL. The city is rallying behind them and seats are disappearing fast. Grab your crew, throw on orange, and be part of a playoff run.
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0: KU wins it in walk-off fashion here in Surprise, Arizona. Savion Flowers, boy, was talking with Tyler Hancock in the pregame about how proud he was of Savion and just how his steady approach every day, showing up, doing the work, preparing as if you're going to play, knowing you probably won't play. It just made him so proud a week ago when Brady got injured. Savion stepped in, delivered a big late-inning hit in Provo. He said that was a product of preparation and an attitude that, hey, this may not be my season of prominent roles, but I'm going to prepare as if I am in that everyday role. And that's what led to a base knock in Provo that led to him getting the first crack once they turned it over in the middle innings. We mentioned there would be two options behind Solis. They'd probably let Solis start the first half of the game, but then Lozier and Flowers would be, according to Coach Fitch, both potentially used in left field. Savion, though, was so good early in the game when he came on, going one of two in his first two trips up there, that they stuck with him into extra innings instead of putting Lozier out there. And obviously, for a guy that sought out more opportunities all season, opportunity was knocking in the bottom of the 10th when he deposited one some 395 feet beyond the right center field wall.
1: I love it. That's some flower power right there.
0: Yes.
1: How about some sunflower power for the Jayhawks, Sunflower State? I love it. I'm still pumped up from that swing. It's a sweet swing on a 2-0 count. I love that approach for the Jayhawks. They wait for a pitch that's in the zone, get something in the zone, and take a good rip. Four big flies for the Jayhawks were the difference in this game. They had great pitching performance to book in this game. Vaguely and Ray were all-conference-type performances once again, but the hitters came through with some clutch, big-time power. And I'm so proud of Savion Flowers. What a clutch moment to come in. He had three chances to hit the ball. He hit it hard every time in there, and that was just the sweetest swing we saw all day long. We waited for the last pitch of the game, and Jayhawks are still in this thing, looking good, going into semifinals of the Big 12 tournament after already winning the Big 12 championship regular season. It's been a special year, and more magic still to come.
0: Let's hope that's the case, especially with emerging stars like Savion Flowers, today's hero here in Surprise. When we come back, we'll have all the home run highlights for you and some final thoughts as well. Jayhawks win it 8-7 right here on the Kansas Insurance Jayhawk Sports Network from Learfield.
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0: Welcome back to Surprise, Arizona, Kansas. No surprise. Moves on, survives and advances, but maybe surprising in the sense that it took extra innings when they once led 6-0. They were getting an absolute gem twirled by Dominic Vegli, who went 7 innings of one-run ball, 8 more strikeouts for the Dominator. It looked like it was on cruise control, Kevin Wheeler, but give these Bears a ton of credit. 7 runs in the last 3 innings, including 1 off of Dom, 6 off the Kansas relievers behind him, 4 extras, setting the stage for Bodie Ray to finally get a zero hung, and then Savion Flowers to deliver a moment he will never, ever forget.
1: Yeah, nobody's going to forget that moment, and just shows you how tough this Big 12 is. 1 through 14, really, every team in this conference is good. Baylor showed a lot of heart, resiliency. You could tell it was possibly their last game of the season with how hard they played, all the stops they brought out. The Jayhawks, right at the beginning, Augie came up with a huge hit. He's been working hard. Fitz talked to every hitter who came up and had an impact before their at-bat and said something special to them to get them going, and everyone had a good quality at-bat. I love that for the guys. And Savion Flowers, we saw a 20-home-run guy, LeBlanc, for a shortstop. Savion Flowers, what a pinch-hit game. Yep. He didn't even start this game, and he had a huge impact, multi-RBIs, walk-off home run, and the sweetest swing of the season.
0: I'm glad you mentioned LeBlanc's homer, because it was a second-place tying blast on the single-season home run list. We're going to relive them all. There were 4 jacks in the ball game. Let's hear them now. KU started the game with a 2-0 lead thanks to Augusto Mungarrieta's big fly in the second. His 14th swat of the season. This one had the Hawks up early, 2-0. He'd fallen down to 9th at one point. Here's a big fly, deep left field. This one has a chance to go, and it will. That ball is way, way out of here. Augusto Mungarrieta with his 14th homer of the year, and the Jayhawks strike first in surprise. 2-0 Kansas at that point. Dom Vegli would continue to do his thing, mowing him down left and right, keeping it a 2-0 score through 4 innings. And then the two Tysons at the top of the order go back-to-back jacks. This one from LeBlanc to start, followed by one from Owens. But let's hear the second-place record tire first to lead off the 5th inning, his 20th of the year. First pitch swinging here, Tyson LeBlanc, deep left field, track, wall, and gone. Tyson LeBlanc with his 20th homer of the year, moving in on Tony Thompson. He's pulled even for number 2 in single-season Jayhawk homer history. And the rest of the highlight call said, move over, Jackson Howke. You got some company on that 20 line. He is one shy of Thompson for the all-time mark. Then another Tyson. Tyson Owens would come up next, and moments later, he was leaving the yard to left. Now another fly ball, deep left field. Could Owens go back-to-back? He will! Back-to-back, Jacks, for your Big 12 champion Jayhawks. Three homers in the first five innings. Two here in the fifth. KU pouring it on here in Surprise. 4-0 at that point, Jayhawks. They would build up a 6-0 lead that became 7-1. And the 7-1 lead was courtesy of Savion Flowers. He had an RBI base knock with two outs back in the seventh inning. That insurance run ended up saving them because of the big rally that Baylor put on the board to force extras. We thought at the time the single by Savion in the seventh would be his biggest contribution. We didn't know there was a walk-off winner coming in the tenth. Here he is, the pride of Chicago, a former Cisco College star who's just been showing up every day, going to work, trying to put forth a great effort that might earn him a little extra opportunity here or there. Well, guess what? Opportunity knocked today with the Jayhawks down Brady Ballinger. It was Savion Flowers' star that shined the brightest, a walk-off Jayhawk postseason moment we will never forget. And seldom use speedster in the outfield that they'd really like a larger role for next year. Swings here, big fly, right center field, at the track, at the wall. Flowers can touch them all. It's a walk-off homer, halfway to Chi-Town for the Chicago star, Savion Flowers. He'll be met at home plate and mob there as the Jayhawks march on to the semis here in Surprise. Flowers powers the Jayhawks with a solo walk-off smash, and KU wins it 8-7 in 10. Kevin Wheeler, your final thoughts as we get set to wrap this one up. Maybe not the way we wanted to see Kansas have to win it in the end, but they just did this twice in Provo last week where they blow a 6-run lead only to come back and find a way in the end. I guess if anything, they have that clutch factor to them and that Jackson Howke mantra, the never say die Jayhawks. It just continues to ring loud and true.
12: I think what Fitz has done for the Jayhawks has been amazing. First 4 years, they've made this Big 12 tournament every year, and they've won a Big 12 game every single year they've been here, and happens once again this year into the semifinals. And this was showed everything that KU had: defense, some of the best pitching in the country, and really clutch hitting all the way through, and hard-nosed guys that might not always get in, ready to play. I love that approach, and this team is tough. I love watching them play, and they got a good chance.

0: nearly as much. And so win tomorrow in Minifield, Kansas, would assuredly, you know, feel like they had a stronghold on that regional hosting spot. But even today's win puts you in a bit of a driver's seat there. So this was absolutely huge. Do want to thank everybody at Learfield for helping us produce the broadcast here today. We'll be with you all postseason long right here on the Kansas Insurance Jayhawk Sports Network from Learfield. A big thanks to Eric Nichols and Mark Tuttle for making these additional postseason broadcasts possible. And also want to thank Ross, did a great job producing the effort today back in Jefferson City Studios. Ross, thank you so much. Fabulous work. We appreciate you and look forward to having you with us throughout the postseason, helping these Jayhawks in their most memorable campaign since all the way back in 1993. Is there more Fitzmagic in front of us? We hope so. Today was truly special. 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

0: What's up, friends? Welcome to Rock Chalk Sports, KansasNation.com, here in the Kansas Nation studio with Elijah Schmidt behind the cameras and Dan Courtwright. Sean Kellerman taking you through another version of Rock Chalk Sports. Big story going on right now. Kansas baseball is in action. In surprise, they're taking on the Baylor Bears, of course, with the time that we're on air, 4-6. We won't be able to show you the game in full, but that is on. Hopefully you guys are double screening it or something of the likes, and we'll have a recap of that game tomorrow and hopefully be previewing the game on Friday as the 1-seed Jayhawks are taking on the 8-seed Baylor Bears. KU 39-16 this season, 22-8. They won a conference championship outright and the first conference title for KU baseball since 1949. A little 77-year drought that no longer we had to discuss because Kansas is focused on the postseason. Hopefully a long run in the Big 12 tournament and then NCAA regionals. They'll be here next week. Very, very excited for that. Again, that's going on right now. If Kansas is able to knock off the Baylor Bears, they will take on a semifinal opponent, rather, tomorrow at 6:30 Central Time. I'm glad that we finally got the times figured out.
1: It was a long Arizona factor
0: that got me.
1: Yeah, that's true. I think that might have been what got like the official Big 12 site.
0: I think so
1: as well.
0: Yeah, with the whole daylight savings. And
1: they're
0: Arizona.
1: Like the only state who doesn't recognize
2: ESPN Kansas City is KCTE Independence and K233 DM Raytown, 1510 AM, 94.5 FM.
1: Like Sean said, hopefully.